0: software a symbol, particularly the Apex support, of kind of whether you are kind of going along with the way Democrats have traditionally done things, or whether you're someone who is going to push for new directions. And I think that is above all what we're seeing among Democratic voters here. Not to understate how completely support for Israel has crumbled in the U.S. I mean, in Gallup polling, the share of Americans expressing a favorable view toward Israel is close to 30 points lower than it was 5 years ago. I mean, that's comparable to what we saw for Russia around the invasion of Crimea. And it's not, you know, it's not confined to Democrats, although it's most extreme among Democrats. You're seeing it among Republicans too. I mean, there is no question that what we are watching here is a significant backlash against the way Israel behaved and the way its defenders in the U.S. Have behaved. And I think Stevens aligning so closely with AIPAC, if she loses this race, I think that is a signal to Democratic voters that they have to have at least a more skeptical. It doesn't mean you have to, you know, oppose Israel or view the security relationship as fundamentally a negative for the U.S., but kind of that unmitigated, unqualified support, I think, is extremely problematic in a Democratic primary at this point.
1: Nancy, I've got a two-part question for you. The first is, tell us a bit about Mike Rogers, the former congressman against whom the winner is going to have to run. And the second is, we see Ron Brownstein not in front of his amazing bookshelves in Los Angeles. He's in Detroit. He's on a reporting trip there. What's one thing he needs to know or something he should check out while he's on that reporting trip to get a holistic sense of the state of this race?
2: Okay, so Mike Rogers, you know, he was a U.S. rep for a while in the aughts. He is a longtime Michigan politician. He's an extremely conservative Republican. He has said that he wants to roll back key provisions of the Affordable Care Act. He wants people to pay for preventative care. He has suggested that sick people should pay more for insurance, which again are kind of key things that the Affordable Care Act tried to resolve. He's a career law enforcement agent. He was in the FBI. He endorsed Trump for the first time after January 6th, mm-hmm. which is an interesting choice for a law enforcement person. And in an editorial board endorsement interview with the Free Press in 2024, he was a lot more MAGA oriented than he had been, in his previous iteration as a Republican candidate. He suggested that people who were incarcerated should not be released from prison if they were illiterate until they had learned to read, which is a pretty dramatic statement. And so the biggest thing about Mike Rogers is the Michigan Democrats are really tearing themselves up right now over this primary, but every Michigan Democrat aligns far more with Haley Stevens or Abdul Syed than they do with Mike Rogers. And it's going to be fascinating to see if the party, whoever wins this primary, can become a coalition, because Michigan is a purple state and it's going to take a full Democratic coalition, every Democrat falling in line, not necessarily falling in love, and getting out to vote in November. So that's what you need to know about Mike Rogers. And what do you need to know about
1: Very quickly,
3: Detroit?
1: Yeah.
3: We've got about 10 seconds left. So.
2: I normally tell people to go get tacos in Mexican Town, but I'm not sure that's
1: I think that's good
2: right.
1: enough.
3: Nancy Covers, she's with Detroit Free Press, and Ron Brownstein, of course, a Bloomberg opinion political columnist. Thank you both so much. Get some tacos for us.
1: And it was great to catch up with Ron, talk to Nancy Cook as well. You can find on the latest edition of the Big Take podcast. That's available for download. Now coming up here, we're going to talk about changes to Washington, D.C., and Dulles Airport in particular. Stay with us.
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3: Joining us live on Bloomberg this weekend, I'm Nathan Hager, updating you on today's top stories. Ukraine struck a Rosneft oil refinery in Russia's Saratov region overnight. That says a near daily series of attacks on Moscow's fuel industry continues. Officials say Ukraine also struck an airfield more than 600 miles east of Kiev, which Ukrainian officials say had been used to launch cruise missile strikes. Russian authorities say two people were killed in today's attack. Europe's wildfire crisis is spreading east. Greece has ordered fresh evacuations around Athens as gale-force winds drive the flames deeper into the western Attica region. And France continues to guard a massive fire that's grown to four times the size of Paris. Now, that blaze is contained, but thousands are still displaced and more than 100,000 acres are still burning. Hungary is shutting down its only nuclear plant. This is due to a record low levels of the Danube River. The country's new prime minister says a shortage of water to cool the PAX facility has it operating at just over a tenth of its 2,000 megawatt capacity. This is the first time this plant has been shut down in its 44-year history. And Michigan has joined Minnesota in announcing cyber attacks on its water supply. State officials say nine of Michigan's water systems were the target of attacks that intelligence officials have blamed on Iran. Earlier this week, Minnesota reported at least 30 of its systems were hacked as well. Michigan says all of its water facilities, though, are operating safely as the investigation continues. David and Christina.
4: Thank you very much. Be interesting to watch this as it goes forward. I mean, I think there's been a lot of fear about Iranian cyber attacks in light of the war starting in February. Seems like this may be a manifestation of that.
5: And a lot of criticism overall that the cyber infrastructure and security of those facilities is not great to begin with. So definitely.
4: Yeah, a lot of warning signs here. Nathan, thank you very much. Appreciate it.
5: All right. Speaking of infrastructure, Dulles International Airport outside of Washington, D.C. is going to get a long overdue renovation, according to President Trump.
6: It's considered one of the worst airports anywhere in the world. We're going to make it maybe the best with some hard work and some good thought process.
5: The Department of Transportation estimates it's going to cost more than $20 billion, that's with a B, dollars.
4: Our friend Kristen Kaffs, Bloomberg City Lab, has been looking at the president's efforts to reshape the nation's capital.
7: The president's saying this is going to be the best airport. What's he proposing to do to make it the best airport?
8: Well, they really kind of want to start from scratch. United Airlines has had this plan going for a while to really take Dulles and, you know, correct all the mistakes that have been there since the original 1962 design, rebuild all the concourses, build a new train underneath, get rid of those wonderful people movers, and build something new.
9: Okay, so for people who don't know, the people movers are these crazy buses that when they started, they were supposed to be kind of chic. They're supposed to be like a mobile lounge, swing,
7: cocktail lounge.
9: Now they're like a bus that goes up on these weird stilts to the gate, drives you, and then, but they're strange, and when people aren't used to them, I know I had a friend land there a couple months ago, and she's like, I'm on a bus. Wait, what is the bus doing? The bus is going up in the air, and they take forever, because if you get off a flight, you then have to wait for everybody to load this bus, because you can't get on a train. How do you feel about the people movers? People love or hate them?
7: I find them dystopian.
8: I want one.
9: I mean, you may be able to get one.
8: Yeah. You may be able to get one. Yeah, when you get off an international flight and you're, like, tired and you have to go get your baggage, it's just, like, this one extra step. And it's really, really exhausting. And I think that's really where it comes from. The original design was to actually keep people from walking, to, like, spare them that inconvenience by not having gates at all.
7: I see.
8: You would just go from the terminal.
9: Go right to the plane, right?
8: Yeah, directly onto the plane. Well, that, like, didn't work out.
9: Okay.
8: And it was a costly decision, and they've had to do all these temporary concourses over years, and they've kind of like stitched together an airport where they didn't originally have one. And now United Airlines and the Airport Authority want to fix it, and they've got President Donald Trump on board.
7: I find this airport to be inconvenient, far outside the city, but I do appreciate the Saarinen entryway, this beautiful architectural piece. Is Trump going to ruin that, or is that going to remain in this redesign?
8: It remains to be seen.
7: Oh, no!
8: You know, Trump has said that he really liked it. That's the one thing he liked about Dulles. That's the one thing everyone
9: It is cool. Liked. It's a very nice image when you...
8: But the renderings that we've seen, and we really don't know who's responsible for them, but what has been shared shows like a topper Okay. On top of it, a kind of curving glass addition. And to me, that's like adding to the Nike swoosh. You can't really keep...
7: Don't mess with it.
8: Don't mess with it.
9: Yeah, it's behind you there. And I asked you when you sat down, I said, are they keeping it or are they kind of covering it? It's almost like they're covering it. And also, why Dulles? There's a lot of airports around the country. Does this justify the amount of traffic at Dulles? Does it justify this kind of a revamp?
8: Yeah, that's a great question. So Dulles is the mighty number 22 airport in the nation, and now it's going to be the best, if not in this country, then in, you know, possibly in the world. It's not a place where people transfer through. It's not a hub. Something like 70% of flights are into or out of Dulles. It's the final origin destination.
9: I thought it was a hub. Okay.
8: So it's not like, it's not going to be like Qatar or, Seoul, these like extremely fancy
9: Singapore, yeah,
8: transportation hubs, but it is going to cost as much as that.
7: Well, on that point, who's going to pay for this? $20 billion. I'm going to guess it's going to go more than that. It's going to be more expensive than that. How is the financing of this going to work?
8: It's passengers who are going to pay every time you fly in and out of. At current traffic levels, it would add, you know, on average, $90 to a ticket.
7: $90 to a ticket.
8: That's right. And for D.C. residents like myself, who will always pick DCA anytime we get a chance, it's going to be one more reason to try to avoid Dulles. But United Airlines does not see it that way. And, you know, their passenger levels, their traffic has been increasing year over year. They've had their best 2 years ever in a row at Dulles. So they think they can keep this record going, but they have to really keep and surpass it to really make this cost measure out.
9: That's interesting to me, because when you're booking flights, if you live in the D.C. area, a lot of times DCA Reagan is more expensive, but when you factor in the fact that it's 40 minutes in an Uber on a train, or it's a $70 each, it kind of, so if you're going to add another cost on top of that, one of the only reasons I ever flew out of there is because it was cheaper.
8: Yeah, I'm flying through National.
9: There we go.
7: You mentioned United. They have their Polaris lounge, and this was something we heard from the president as well. This is a big part, United kind of embracing this new level of luxury travel. What's that going to look like in this airport?
8: It should be extremely fancy, and this is United's opportunity to do that. Think about the other big United airports. They can't do this, for example, at in Chicago,
7: right,
8: where they're sharing that airport with American Airlines. Dulles not only has, you know, they have the traffic share at Dulles, but Dulles has the space they can build out at Dulles, and they mean to make a luxury experience. So, you know, maybe we can have a cocktail at Dulles finally the way they planned it from 1960.
7: Gaze out at the data centers surrounding landscape.
8: That's right.
9: It seems like this is a United plan. This benefits United more than almost anybody else.
8: You know, it's really incredible. Usually an airport plan like this would take years, if not decades, just to go through the legal approvals. You're talking engineering, design, environmental, and they would phase it out, not just to go through this legal process, but also to mitigate risk. But United has seen, under CEO Scott Kirby, a real opportunity in President Donald Trump, because Trump does not go through those legal approvals when he does planning projects. And by enlisting the president in this mission, you've got pre-approval that could cover, you know, who knows how much bureaucratic red tape.
7: Is he like a modern-day L'Enfant when you think about what Trump's trying to do here? Is there any cohesive plan for what he wants to do with D.C. as we think about what's happening with the mall and the reflecting pool and all of these memorials and monuments, the helipad? Is there a cohesive Trump vision for what he wants the greater Washington area to look like and be?
8: I have not heard any Washingtonian describe him as a modern-day L'Enfant. I'm going
7: trademark
8: to
7: it right here. Bring
8: float
7: it back.
8: That around and see what my neighbors say.
9: Get back to us. See how folks feel about that. I'm sure to give them David's email. Yeah.
8: it appears to involve a lot of gold. There's a lot more gold than we had before in Washington.
7: I don't think he liked my modern day L'Enfant.
9: If you're listening to us on the radio or watching us on TV, please tweet David Gura and let him know how you feel about his modern day L'Enfant.
7: Just scheming, thinking about the way he sees the place.
9: We've got Nathan Hager here. Nathan, do you have any strong feelings about Dulles Airport or airports? You got a favorite?
0: I will sum it up to you in one way. I took the train here.
7: Okay.
9: David flies. I'm a trainer.
0: Yeah, I can't
7: like those points. BWI? How about BWI?
10: A little closer.
4: Oh, a little closer.
9: No, we're taking the train.
4: DCA, it is for the
9: train. All right, well, there's another fight we're about to dig into.
4: All right, we talked earlier about the digital divide over AI. There's also a stark divide over fashion in the workplace. Can you, should you, wear shorts in the office? It's going to be fractious. Coming up next on Bloomberg This Weekend.
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14: The Game and Fish Department has some important reminders for all people using the water. Hi. This is biologist Doug Lear with your weekly North Dakota Game and Fish Department Outdoors Report. The North Dakota Game and Fish Department is urging people to check boats, trailers, docks, lifts, and all other water-related equipment for aquatic nuisance species before buying or selling. During summer, there is an elevated risk of having ANS, like zebra mussels, attached to submerged equipment. North Dakota requires all docks, lifts, and related equipment to be dried and left out of the water for at least 21 days before being placed in another water. Ben Holland is the Game and Fish Department A&S coordinator. He said, while often overlooked, docks and lifts are one of the highest risk vectors for starting new zebra mussel infestations. Following the 21-day out-of-water rule is critical to preventing the spread of mussels to cabins and lakes across North Dakota. Protecting our waters is everyone's responsibility. Please remember to follow all North Dakota regulations, including remove aquatic vegetation before leaving the water access, and do not import into North Dakota. Drain all water before leaving the water access. Remove drain plugs and devices that hold back water and leave open and out during transport. Do not import aquatic bait into the state. Now, for Class 1 ANS infested waters, aquatic bait cannot be transported away from the water during the open water months. All other waters, bait must be transported in a container that holds 5 gallons or less. It is illegal to dump unused bait on shore or into the lake. Now, if you're looking for more information on aquatic nuisance species, visit the Game and Fish Department's website. That's at gf.nd.gov. We all need to do our part to prevent the spread and introduction of aquatic nuisance species in North Dakota. That is this week's North Dakota Game and Fish Department Outdoors Report. I'm biologist Doug Lear.
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9: The story is allegedly a data-based analysis because as we zoom out here, it seems like this is based on something else. And I am now surrounded by legs. We've got David Gura and our friend Chris Rouser is here. Boys, you're showing a lot of leg. Is this office appropriate?
4: Showing a lot of leg. This piece we're going to talk about by Chris has caused more than a minor tempest in office towers across New York City and indeed in commercial capitals around the world. He not proposing that shorts be allowed in the workplace, but investigating whether or not there's an appetite for it. And Chris, to Christina's point, you did this in a very data-driven way. You conducted a survey. Is now the time?
9: You didn't just
4: in the
9: take
4: dog
9: the legs
4: days
9: out
4: of summer.
9: Just say how you feel about it. There are facts here.
15: We had the Bloomberg Terminal people survey, using one of their Market Pulse surveys, analysts and terminal subscribers, and 45% of people,
4: 45%,
15: not a majority, said that it was suitable to wear shorts to work. Now, some of these people responded and said, it's okay if you work at a surf shop.
4: Uh-huh.
15: You know, people really do not support wearing shorts to work. However, I believe it's time.
4: You believe it's time. You're going to take that position. I work near you physically in the office.
15: Yeah.
4: You often do wear shorts in the summer. You've been taking the stand for a while.
15: I have.
4: Before you put pen to paper. I want you to go back to when you first did it. Were you apprehensive about it? What did you think the reaction was going
15: to
4: be?
15: Yeah, well, like a lot of people I talked to for this piece, I had at one point or another in my career been scolded for not being dressed up enough for work. And that's a real thing.
4: Like, I mean, this is a guy who wears monogram shirts to work, Christine. So be clear about that.
9: I find him very fancy.
4: Okay.
9: He had some very chic linen pants on last time he was here. But
15: there are times, you know, when you're not dressed appropriately for a situation, if you're in meeting with people or whatever. But if you're not, if you're just going to work, you know you're just going to be a desk jockey for the day. My personal rule is that if it's over 90 degrees,
4: Fahrenheit.
15: You should be allowed to wear Fahrenheit, about 32 Celsius. You should be allowed to
9: wear... For our listeners, another...
15: Yes. Shorts. Now, one of the first times I did in this office, I was walking through the newsroom, and the deputy editor-in-chief of Bloomberg News yelled across
4: the room. Hello, Reto Gregori. We say good morning to you. Yes,
15: good morning. He said, "What, are you going to the beach?" And this is a scary Swiss man.
4: Yeah.
9: Lovely, but very intense.
4: At first blush, yes.
15: So I thought, okay, this is maybe not super accepted, but I powered through.
4: Yeah.
15: And now I think it's a topic of conversation all over New York City.
9: I will say, since I knew we were doing this piece...
4: you didn't wear shorts.
9: I did forget my shorts. I'm sorry. I just came back from vacation. I did forget my shorts, ironically. But as I was looking around today on a Friday in the summer, there were quite a few pair of work shorts. Now, I've never done... summer shorts, but I do have like the really long Bermudas that kind of go with the matching
4: culottes?
9: Jacket.
4: Do we call those culottes?
9: Yeah, culottes adjacent.
4: Yeah, clam diggers.
9: And I've done winter shorts because you can wear them with tights. Because for me, the controversy here, especially on the women's end, is what length of short is workplace appropriate?
4: Yeah.
9: Because we have varying hemlines on you two.
4: We wanted to show a little leg.
9: Is there a thigh? Is there a thigh threshold for work appropriateness? Did you ask people about the length and kind of shorts?
15: People, the thing is, you think the longer, like, the more appropriate. But if you get shorts that are kind of below the knee, that's also a different look that can be, like, feel less tidy. So my feeling is, like, a 7 to 9 inch inseam. Anything shorter than that. Usually my husband tells me what is appropriate for work. And one day he wasn't home. He was traveling, and I went to work, and I immediately walked in the office, and I was like, these are too short.
9: These are too short.
15: Okay. I made a mistake.
9: All right.
4: You dig into the history here. Look, during Revolutionary War times, The men in power were wearing, I guess, not shorts, but...
9: Breeches.
15: Here's the thing. We think that, like, we've been wearing suits and stuff to work forever, and that's simply not true.
4: No.
15: It used to be that wearing clothes that recognize that you live in the world and you have to use your body for work was very, like... was very not fancy. Like, if you were an aristocrat, you needed to wear clothes like corsets and tight things and things that showed that you didn't have a body or you could never possibly use your body for
9: work. Didn't have to do labor.
15: You didn't have to do, like, prove that you didn't have to do labor. But even then, men showed their legs. People wore breeches and wore tights. Mm. At the signing of the Declaration of Independence, John Adams was wearing stockings and showed his calves. So, like, you can do it.
4: Celebrate that 250th, Christina. Right here. Right now. Can I ask you last? I have a minute left.
9: Can I go home?
4: Can't go home. You know, you're paving this path. Are designers doing it as well? Are we seeing this, like, on the runways? That now when it comes to men's fashion,
9: and women's shorts are a thing. As well. There are suit short outfits more and more frequently that you can buy.
15: There were two main pegs for this story, one of which was in Tokyo, there's actually, like, a government mandate that municipal workers are allowed to wear shorts.
4: Okay.
15: And that has caused
9: And short sleeves,
15: And has caused a lot of consternation. And then also on the runways at the menswear show in Milan and in Paris, there were a lot of shorts paired with blazers, suits, and jackets. So, like, you know, Tom Ford, Louis Vuitton,
9: Tom
15: Ralph
9: Brown
15: Lauren.
9: Has been doing this forever too, like the short suit.
15: I meant Tom Brown. Yeah, Tom Brown has always been doing it. Saint Laurent sent down a look on the runway, which was basically like a guy in a blazer with no bottoms.
9: Okay.
15: And that is like a nightmare that a lot of us have actually had, and what it feels like to show up to work.
4: Summer of 27, maybe.
15: Yeah.
4: Maybe not here. Chris, thank you very much. Congrats on the controversy.
15: Thank you.
9: Thank you for breaking down borders and raising hemlines here in the office. We appreciate it. There's so many calves.
4: I've got my pants back on.
9: So
4: message
9: many calves.
4: Received.
10: How did you do that?
4: It's amazing.
10: Amazing.
4: A little trick of the eye. I'm Nathan. I wake up with you on the radio. I assume that when you're in the D.C. Bureau, there aren't many people. Are you wearing shorts?
10: We are always dressed to the nines.
4: Always dressed to the nines.
9: I don't think that's true. Nathan and I did a very early 4 a.m. Venezuela breaking news thing once.
4: I
9: don't think you were wearing a suit.
4: No?
10: If they ever allow flip-flops in the office,
4: I'm
10: all about that.
4: A slider.
9: I want to say no shorts for men, but I also think it's like the equivalent of women not wearing sleeves, which is now acceptable and never used to be. You know, people get a shift dress that's like sleeveless. So if you guys want to do some nice shorts, it's okay.
4: All right. Well, that's great. We'll see how they feel about me doing that on the show on the regular. Probably not great.
0: lots of board shorts in the office.
4: Yeah,
9: stop
4: board
9: helping.
4: Shorts.
9: Nathan, stop helping.
4: I love that.
0: Riding into the weekend.
9: Right.
4: Nathan, thank you for being here. Coming
9: thank
4: up from
9: you
4: D.C.
9: For
4: great
9: having.
4: To have
9: Lovely
4: you here
9: in
4: for Lisa Mateo. Thanks to all of you for joining us on Bloomberg this weekend. You can join our colleagues in Asia this evening when global markets kick off trading at 7 p.m. Eastern Time. I'm David Gura.
9: I'm Christina Ruffini. We're here with Nathan Hager. Lisa is back next week, but we'll be back with you Saturday at 7 a.m. Eastern. Michelle Hussein Show, that's next on Bloomberg Radio and TV.
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16: ABC News, I'm Wayne Cabot. President Trump just said on Air Force One that the end of the now six-month Iran war is imminent. Oil is down 4%. Iran says the Strait of Hormuz will not return to the way it was before the war. Israel is reiterating it will not withdraw from Gaza until Hamas disarms, throwing cold water on a White House deal. An area the size of San Antonio has burned already in eastern Washington state. Wildfires out of control, 60,000 people out of their homes. ABC's Alex Stone in Spokane.
17: Firefighters say conditions are explosive. On Saturday, a rare, particularly dangerous situation red flag warning from the National Weather Service. Thousands of residents, many without electricity, ordered to evacuate.
16: Police have no motive yet in a mass shooting yesterday at In-N-Out Burger that just opened in Twin Falls, Idaho. Three people died, including the shooter. This is ABC News. The biggest movie this weekend came this close to scoring the biggest opening box office ever.
18: Spider-Man has to do the hard thing, even if it breaks Peter Parker's heart.
19: Spider-Man Brand New Day made box office history in its first weekend in theaters. The Sony-released superhero movie became the second biggest North American opening ever, with $355 million in ticket sales, say studio estimates Sunday. Spidey made $572 million internationally.
20: Help me go home.
19: Christopher Nolan's The Odyssey slid to second in its third weekend in theaters with $51 million. Toy Story 5 was third with $6.3 million. Minions and Monsters fourth. Moana fifth.
16: ABC's Chuck Sievertson in Ohio.
21: I have never abused our daughter.
16: Representative Max Miller responding to Ohio Senator Bernie Moreno, his former father-in-law, who says that Miller is violent, mentally unfit, and should resign from Congress now. Miller says that his ex is exaggerating to maintain child custody. I'm Wayne Cabot, ABC News.
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16: North Dakota Sports Hall of Fame, Tom Gould, one of those board members. 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
12: Trump's DOJ under fire.
13: Todd Blanche is a very, very good man, and he shouldn't be in the middle of this.
12: Republican opposition stalls the attorney general vote.
14: We're no closer than we were before.
15: My reaction is the president's getting bad advice.
12: As the president digs in on rewarding political allies, protecting himself from tax audits, and slams his hand-picked U.S. attorney for dropping the case against the former Olympian he accused of damaging the reflecting pool. Plus, startling new details on how far Trump's team is going to prosecute former FBI Director James Comey. Our roundtable covers it all. Breaking overnight, Iran strikes canceled for now as concerns mount here at home over an FBI warning that Iran may be tampering with state water programs. Plus, alarms over AI.
20: We are now like in the singularity, like this is the moment.
12: Tech titans descend on Washington after that unprecedented OpenAI hack. What can be learned? What must be done to protect against existential dangers? And Democrats divided.
32: How do you convince skeptical Democrats that you can keep this thing blue?
12: The primary this Tuesday that could determine which party controls the Senate.
33: I'm campaigning in the underdog way.
12: We're on the ground in Michigan.
11: From ABC News, it's This Week. Here now, George Stephanopoulos.
34: Good morning and welcome to This Week. Donald Trump ran for president the second time, promising retribution against his enemies, rewards for his allies, and redemption for himself. This week revealed just how far he will go to achieve all three goals. With most Americans worried about how to pay for groceries and gas, the president went on social media to attack Republican senators for refusing to accept his demands for a government fund that could direct taxpayer dollars to convicted January 6 rioters and to protect a deal with his own Justice Department that could shield himself and his family from millions of potential tax liabilities. A deal described by a federal judge as having no viable basis in law or fact. The president also rebuked Jeanine Pirro, the prosecutor he placed in Washington, D.C., for dropping vandalism charges against the former Olympian, who Trump still claims is responsible for damages to the reflecting pool, despite documents from his own Interior Department demonstrating faulty repair work is to blame. And court filings from James Comey's legal team detailed extraordinary, possibly illegal government surveillance of the former FBI director, delivered straight to the president on Air Force One. Taken together, it's a portrait of a president politicizing our justice system in a way we've never seen before. Jay O'Brien starts us off.
35: This week, President Trump's attempts to remake the Department of Justice in the spotlight, starting with the stalled nomination of his hand-picked choice for Attorney General Todd Blanche, also Trump's former personal lawyer. Two Republican senators, John Cornyn of Texas and Tom Tillis of North Carolina, digging in against Blanche, demanding he provide written proof a $1.8 billion fund that would have paid taxpayer money to Trump's political allies, including January 6th rioters, is officially dead.
36: There is no weaponization fund. The weaponization fund is dead. It's not moving forward.
35: As both Blanche and Trump have claimed.
32: Just to be clear, do you agree with the acting attorney general that the anti-weaponization fund is dead? And why not just put that in writing?
13: It is dead. But, you know, I wish it weren't, to be honest with you. I think people were horribly treated, horribly abused. This has nothing to do with Todd. This was me. Horribly abused, and I'd like to see them compensated.
35: But a frustrated Trump then posting Saturday that if Cornyn and Tillis keep standing in his way, he would keep Blanche on as acting attorney general and push Republicans in Congress to put his controversial fund immediately back on the table, and I will get it done. Tillis hitting back, writing, President Trump clearly intends to resurrect the payout pot for punks. It's unfortunate Todd Blanche will not be confirmed because of this reversal. Cornyn also insisting the DOJ rein in an IRS immunity deal that could significantly benefit the president and his family. Both senators are members of the Senate Judiciary Committee and aren't returning to Congress next year. Tillis is retiring after repeated splits with Trump, and Cornyn lost to a Trump-backed primary challenger. I asked if that loss has emboldened him to stand up to the president.
0: Well, I like to think that, you know, on matters of principle like this, my position would be the same, but obviously provides a measure of political freedom.
35: As Blanche's confirmation sputters, Trump's Department of Justice making a major retreat in court this week, moving to dismiss charges against Olympian David Hearn, accused of vandalizing the reflecting pool. The administration claimed it was a slam-dunk case, the U.S. Attorney for Washington, D.C., Jeanine Pirro, giving a press conference on July 2nd.
4: The evidence shows, and we will prove beyond a reasonable doubt, that Hearn willfully destroyed property at the Lincoln Memorial reflecting pool.
35: The Secretary of the Interior appeared just 3 days later on This Week.
34: What specific evidence do you have to back up that claim?
7: Well, we have the actual cuts that were made into the industrial liner, and that's a been measured out. So that's just a fact that that's what we've got to go back and repair.
34: There's a 350-foot gash?
7: Well, it's multiple gashes that add up to 350 feet across that. And so, and again, some of this happened early on. There was where we've installed more cameras.
34: But you don't have video evidence of people making those gashes.
7: Well, we do have video, and we do have eyewitness reports, and that's up to the courts now. So that process will go forward in the legal system.
35: But in an email released in court records Friday, a National Park Service engineer under Burgum's department had already blamed an overspray 3 weeks earlier for causing damage to the reflecting pool. In those same court filings, Pirro also doing an about-face, saying the damage to the reflecting pool was caused by flawed installation by the contractor, not vandalism. Trump, however, posting Saturday that he disagrees 100% with Jeanine Pirro, calling it a pure case of vandalism. Hearn's attorney saying the case should never have been brought, calling it an abuse of government power. It's not the first time Trump's Justice Department has faced that accusation in court, and it's also suffered a series of stinging legal losses and setbacks. A new report from Reuters found the administration has abandoned an unusually high rate of cases of defendants accused of attacking or impeding federal officers last year, including at immigration protests. With only 65% of the hundreds of completed cases ending in a conviction, compared to what's typically a 90% conviction rate. And earlier this year, federal prosecutors failed to convince a grand jury to bring charges against six Democratic lawmakers, including Senators Alyssa Slotkin and Mark Kelly.
9: Our laws are clear. You can refuse illegal orders.
35: After President Trump accused them of seditious behavior for posting this video telling military personnel to refuse illegal orders. Last year, a federal judge dismissed cases brought by Trump's DOJ against former FBI Director James Comey and New York Attorney General Letitia James, saying the U.S. attorney who brought the charges had an invalid appointment, and grand juries later declined to reindict James. Comey appearing to be back in the administration's crosshairs, indicted by a grand jury in April over an Instagram post Donald Trump and his allies claim was a threat to the president.
10: I am not just not guilty, I am innocent, and I have amazing lawyers who are also my friends, so we will do our absolute best in a courtroom.
35: And this week, court filings from Comey's attorneys allege the extraordinary lengths federal investigators have gone to prosecute one of Trump's longstanding political opponents, alleging that investigators knowingly conducted warrantless surveillance of Comey, with Secret Service agents sending updates on Comey's status to Trump on Air Force One, which several agents questioned the legality of. And even turned to Sammy the Bull Gravano, a former member of the Gambino crime family, for information. Those filings part of Comey's defense lawyers' attempts to get the indictment dismissed.
17: And George, the Senate Judiciary Committee back to Blanche has rescheduled his confirmation vote for Tuesday after it was abruptly postponed last week. But Cornyn and Tillis are not budging, and there's no signs of a deal at this hour. George.
34: Okay, Jay, thanks. We invited Todd Blanche, Jeanine Pirro, and Doug Burgum to join us today. They all declined. So let's bring in our roundtable. We're joined by Chris Christie and Donna Brazile, GOP strategist Doug High, and Michelle Cottle of the New York Times. Chris, it's hard to know where to begin. I guess one thing you can say for certain is the president showed this week what he cares about most.
1: Yeah, look, it's revenge, and owning the Justice Department as if it's his own private law firm, George. And so you start off with the weaponization fund. Here's what John Cornyn and Tom Tillis thankfully finally have learned is no deal that Donald Trump gives you with his mouth is ever worth anything. And so why didn't they go to a writing to get rid of the weaponization fund and maybe some degree of the immunity he's getting and his family from the IRS? Because Trump was waiting for Blanche to get confirmed, and then he was going to enforce the written deal that he had. And Blanche knew it, and that's why Blanche wouldn't put it in writing, because the president wouldn't permit him to, because he doesn't work for us. He said it very clearly in a real Freudian moment when he said, I'm his lawyer. I was his lawyer. He's still his lawyer. The Justice Department is Donald Trump's professional legal firm. That's what they're doing for him. And what happened this week in all these other matters as well is just another indication of that fact.
34: Don, it appears that Tillis and Cornyn are holding firm. Tillis keeps on saying, though, it's an advisor to the president who's to blame for this.
2: Yeah, look, he's free. He has to get out of jail free card. Why not just admit that this is the president? The president basically said to all of us yesterday, I want this to happen. I'm going to revive this so-called settlement fund, the anti-weaponization fund, if I don't get it my way. I'll still help Todd as the acting attorney general, and I will revive the anti-weaponization fund. Look, we have to admit that the U.S. attorney for the District of Columbia, she did something I have not seen yet in any Trump administration official. She backtracked. She admitted error. And she blamed, you know, Mr. Burgum and the Park Service for giving her phony information. So we don't see that often in the Trump administration.
34: No, we have not seen that very often. How is this Todd Blanche confirmation hearing going to end, though?
3: I don't think we know yet. And it's funny, George, the other night I was watching the movie Blazing Saddles. And there's the line, Mongo is only a pawn in the game of life. The next morning, Donald Trump said that Blanche is a pawn. And so this is all about what Donald wants. And it's not just revenge, revenge, revenge. There's that. It's also me, me, me. Donald Trump does not like being told no. And if you tell him no, he's going to lash out at you. He cares about the weaponization fund. He certainly cares about immunity for anybody who has the last name Trump for the next several years. And that's it. Whether it's Todd Blanche or anybody else, he's going to use whatever leverage he has on the Hill to push that.
34: And Michelle Asana just pointed out, Jeanine Pirro says no to the president, backs off the charges, immediately gets attacked by both Doug Burgum and the president.
16: Well, this is the least surprising thing that could conceivably happen. I mean, but it's also impossible to feel sorry for anyone who throws in with this president and thinks they're going to be able to maintain some semblance of self-respect or dignity. She knew what she was signing up for. This was very impressive, but of course, the second that you don't 100% back all of his craziest shenanigans, he's going to turn on you no matter what your previous loyalty has
34: been. Were you surprised that Pirro backed off?
1: I was. I really was surprised. And I think, you know, the more logical thing would have been for her to, like, downgrade the charges or just wind up losing a trial. So I give Jeanine a lot of credit for calling it for what it was, which we all kind of knew. And we were all together that morning. You were interviewing Doug Burgum
34: just a few weeks ago.
1: Right. Yeah. And he was talking about this 350-foot cut and maybe it's in a bunch of different pieces. And, you know, he's losing credibility by the day.
34: Yeah, how do you explain Doug Burgum? You served with him as a governor. He was governor of North Dakota. He had a huge career in technology, probably a billionaire as well. Yet he was willing to continue to dig in on these positions, despite the fact that the facts are all going the other way and his own department knew it.
1: Look, he had been the governor of North Dakota for two terms. And I think if you talk to any governor, Republican or Democrat, who served during that period of time, we all saw Doug as a credible, smart, effective governor, and even more so, a really good person. And he and his wife are wonderful people. But he was coming to the end of his time in North Dakota and didn't know what he wanted to do. And so he throws in with Trump. And in the beginning, I've been there. You rationalize that, you know, I'm going to be different and I'm going to make a difference with him. It never works. And there were a number of us who tried to warn Doug of that. He went ahead. And now you find yourself, do you want to give up being Secretary of the Interior? Apparently he doesn't. And so he's doing this stuff, George.
2: Mr. Hearn deserved an apology.
5: The Olympian, the rower.
2: That's right, the Olympian. But also, I think six other people have been charged with misdemeanors. They also need to be exonerated from this. The contractor who got a no-bid contractor, clearly put the Rome paint or something on that bad surface.
1: Here's the lesson, Donna. Don't put your pool guy in charge of the reflecting pool. I mean, I think that's a pretty good rule of thumb from now on.
16: And then
1: your pool guy may be great at maintaining your pool in your backyard or at your club. Maybe the reflecting pool a little over.
3: And George, this also highlights one thing I find really strange, especially with this really unprecedented statement from a president criticizing his own personnel. Donald Trump came into power with a line that we all heard a million times. You're fired. He hasn't said that about anybody in this case yet.
5: Not yet. Michelle, I think probably one of the most underreported stories of the week was this filing we saw from James Comey's legal team. In any other world, if you learn that the president was pressing the Secret Service and the Department of Justice was pressing the Secret Service over their objections to do warrantless surveillance of a former FBI director and then piping it up to Air Force One, you'd start to talk about impeachment.
16: We've come to expect this Republican-led Congress to just kind of rubber stamp or ignore any of the craziness. Although my favorite part of all this is when you're starting to turn to the mob as your witnesses or your expert opinion, I think you've crossed some Rubicon. This has been incredibly shameful. We are fundamentally talking about a cheeky message written in the sand with seashells that we've decided to pursue as a country. Like, the Justice Department is pursuing this. This is insane. But, you know, that's what the Republican Congress is.
5: Not standard practice for a U.S. attorney?
1: Yeah, not a standard practice for my time as the U.S. attorney for my 7 years. And here's the bigger issue here, George, is it shows that there is no buffer between the political operation in the White House and the law enforcement operation at either Homeland Security, because, by the way, that's where Secret Service is. So Mark Wayne Mullen has completely laid down and permitted this stuff to happen. Or at DOJ with Todd Blanche. They are his personal police now to pursue what he wants to pursue. And I'd say to every Republican Congress who's not standing up and saying something about this, beware, because you could be the next one who's going to be pursued like this.
5: Okay, I want you all to stand by. We're going to come back and talk about the midterms in a little bit. But right now, we're going to turn to the war with Iran. It widened across the Middle East this week. But overnight, President Trump said that he will hold off on escalating attacks for now. Matt Rivers is on the scene in Amman, Jordan, with the latest. Good morning, Matt.
6: Hey, good morning, George. Many of us in this part of the world thought that we'd be waking up today with a fresh round of missiles soaring overhead, an incredibly tense few days, now ending in a sigh of relief with President Trump calling off large-scale strikes, at least for now. Overnight, Trump posting online, "I have agreed for the future benefit of the world and likewise the survival of a successful and prosperous Iran to cancel the attack, subject to being able to rapidly make a deal." He goes on to say any deal would include reopening the Strait of Hormuz and the end of what he calls the Iranian nuclear threat. Trump saying he agreed to stop the attack at the request of regional allies. Notably, Saudi Arabia has been very vocal publicly and privately urging the U.S. to de-escalate so its oil facilities wouldn't be targeted again by Iran. Iranian state media reported earlier that the country's foreign minister made calls to warn regional leaders about any escalation, and clearly those threats were taken seriously enough to have those leaders then lobby the White House to stand down. The details here, though, George, remain very scarce. We have not heard anything directly from Iranian government officials yet, and it's worth noting we've been here many times before. Trump threatening escalation, then saying we're close to a deal, only to go back to bombing. So, George, let's see if anything is actually different this time.
5: The president also announced a deal on Thursday night for the complete disarmament of Gaza, but we don't appear to be there yet.
6: No, absolutely not. I mean, in theory, George, both Israel and Hamas have agreed to this deal outlined by Trump's Board of Peace that would allow an international security force into Gaza. It would establish a new government there without Hamas in it. Also key, Hamas would disarm and Israel would withdraw its troops from the Strip. All of that good in theory, but lots of sticking points here. Notably, Israel says it won't withdraw until Hamas completely disarms, but Hamas says it won't disarm until Israeli troops leave, stop bombing, and allow more humanitarian aid in. So clearly, George, mediators have a lot of work left ahead of them to convince both sides to do all of those things simultaneously. Still, if you're an optimist, there were some signs of progress in Gaza this week.
34: Okay, Matt, thanks very much. Back here at home, federal officials are warning that state water systems may have been compromised by Iran. State officials in Minnesota, Michigan, and Georgia have confirmed their concern, and up to seven states could be impacted in all. Senior investigative correspondent Eric Tursky has that side of the story. Good morning, Aaron.
8: And good morning to you, George. This is exactly what intelligence officials feared would happen from the moment the U.S. began its buildup of forces near Iran. And now federal officials have gone so far as to warn local leaders in Minnesota about Iran's possible involvement in these cyber attacks targeting water and wastewater utilities. Sources told ABC News Iran is the prime suspect because the attacks align with Iran's capabilities, and there appears to be no ransom demand or other financial motive that you might see if this was the work of criminal actors. The hackers break in, they change passwords, blinding the utilities, leading to loss of control over systems and equipment. In some cases, water pressure drops, potentially allowing untreated groundwater to seep into pipes. In other cases, hackers disabled alarms, allowing wastewater systems to enter unsafe conditions without anyone knowing, George.
34: Yeah, there's no evidence yet that the water is unsafe, but what are the state officials doing?
8: Yeah, right now the FBI and the EPA are actively warning state officials in at least seven states, and it could grow beyond that, George, to disconnect their systems from the internet or at least use a system that has some kind of a breaker. They're also urging utilities how to revert to manual controls in the event that automated systems are somehow compromised. Security and intelligence officials have been warning this is exactly how Iran would retaliate, that Iran poses just this kind of threat, not only to water systems, but to other critical infrastructures. But the priority now is safeguarding the water supply as the war in Iran is well into its sixth month. George?
34: Aaron Katursky, thanks. Coming up, the latest AI alarms after two systems go rogue. We're back in 2 minutes.
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19: Someone says most people buy disposable vacuums now. And I've noticed that too. And that's really a shame because there was an era where vacuums were built. There was more metal. There's more metal.

0: may exceed the sum of human intelligence in around 5 years.
1: 5 years?
0: Roughly 5 years, is my guess. So there really won't be anything that AI can't do better than humans, apart from being human, perhaps.
2: Elon Musk, speaking to The Economist, as we learned this week, that at least two systems went rogue to conduct hacking on their own. It has sparked a debate about what can and should be done to rein in artificial intelligence before it's too late. And we're going to speak with one expert who served at top levels of the industry after this report from Chief Business and Technology Correspondent Rebecca Jarvis.
3: This week, a pilgrimage from Silicon Valley to the nation's capital as two titans of the AI revolution descended on Washington. OpenAI's Sam Altman and NVIDIA's Jensen Huang meeting with lawmakers ahead of President Trump's Saturday deadline for federal agencies to develop a framework for carrying out government assessments of AI tools before they're released publicly. Trump emphasizing the industry's importance Wednesday as the NVIDIA CEO listened nearby.
4: Whoever wins with AI is going to win. That's how big it is. So it's bigger than the internet ever was. It's bigger than anything ever was.
3: But the urgency for more oversight growing rapidly as AI's capabilities and potentially dangerous consequences have played out in a series of recent incidents seemingly drawn from the pages of a science fiction novel. On Friday, leading AI firm Anthropic announced one of its Claude models reached the internet from within or while interacting with a third-party evaluation environment and then gained unauthorized access to the real systems of three different organizations. That announcement coming on the heels of a different type of security breach carried out by one of Anthropic's top rivals, OpenAI.
5: This is the first sort of security incident that I have felt very viscerally.
3: The company revealed a combination of its AI models went rogue, breaking onto the internet in what was supposed to be a sealed security test, then hacking into the systems of another company, AI startup Hugging Face.
6: First, kind of like just detecting what we think has been kind of like the first publicly disclosed autonomous AI cyber attack, and then realizing that it was from OpenAI.
3: OpenAI CEO Sam Altman speaking out this week on the podcast Invest Like the Best.
5: So, you know, we paused training. We have to figure out how to secure our sandboxing in a world of multiple 0 days being chained together. Or we may have to pace the rate of AI development to give ourselves enough time for society to harden around some of these new capability levels.
3: The breach happening during an effort to ace a cybersecurity test.
7: 2 weeks ago, we lived in a world where humans had to be behind this sort of attack. Now we know we're no longer in that world. The OpenAI successfully made AIs that understand what they're supposed to do and do something different instead.
3: Hugging Face detected the intrusion and stopped it by using a Chinese open source AI model.
6: Fortunately, we're an AI platform, so we managed to defend ourselves. Interestingly, with an open model coming from China.
3: After failing with Anthropic's most powerful model because of guardrails put in place. The company saying in a blog post the Anthropic model couldn't distinguish an incident responder from an attacker.
7: The Chinese models, they're sort of worse at the cybersecurity stuff overall, but they also don't have any of these limiters, and they sort of can be used by attackers to find these vulnerabilities that no one knew about yet.
3: And now, new details revealing the rogue agents also used publicly exposed credentials to log into four different user accounts on four other online platforms. One involved a customer at another AI company, Modal, but the platform was not compromised, according to the company. I asked Altman back in March 2023 about the possibility of an AI model getting out of control.
8: Is there a kill switch, a way to shut the whole thing down?
9: Yeah, so what really happens is like any engineer can just say like, we're going to disable this for now, or we're going to deploy this new version of the model.
8: A human.
9: Yeah.
8: And the model itself, can it take the place of that human? Could it become more powerful than that human?
9: So in the sci-fi movies, yes. In our world, in the way we're doing things, this model is, you know, it's sitting on a server. It waits until someone gives it an input.
3: OpenAI called the incident an unprecedented cyber incident, adding they are conducting a thorough review along with external advisors and with oversight from the Safety and Security Committee. also assuring no models planned for upcoming release were involved in exploring.

0: exploiting Hugging Face.
1: There's the first time that we know of that an AI has committed, you know, a serious felony on its own initiative.
0: President Trump saying his administration is trying to strike a balance between safety and innovation.
2: Today, we're looking at controls. We're also making sure that we lead. China has virtually no controls. It's freewheeling a little bit. So we have to be careful in both ways. We don't want to restrict them where all of a sudden we come in second to China.
0: But as AI continues to advance, growing concerns about where the technology could go. In June, AI leaders joined scientists and national security officials in signing an open letter urging Congress to pass laws that would guard against the development of biological weapons. They wrote, alongside incredible benefits to science and medicine, there's a real possibility that the knowledge barriers which have historically prevented bad actors from obtaining biological weapons will meaningfully erode. And with how rapidly the technology is changing...
3: If we uplink now, Skynet will be in control of your military.
4: But you'll be in control of Skynet, right?
0: Questions remain about how long humans can keep control over their creation before life imitates art.
5: Thanks, Rebecca, for that. We're joined now by Helen Toner, a former member of the OpenAI board, and she's now the executive director at Georgetown Center for Security and Emerging Technology. Ms. Toner, thank you for joining us this morning. What do you make of these recent breaches?
6: What's really remarkable here is that it was the AI itself that came up with the idea to break out of OpenAI, break into a different company, and try to steal the answers to the test that it was supposed to be carrying out. We've seen over the past months and years, AI getting better and better at these cyber skills. But the level of autonomy here, the kind of creativity and going clearly outside what the AI knew that it was supposed to be doing is what's new.
5: So it seemed to be captured there. But what's your biggest concern right now about the rapid development of AI?
6: My biggest concern is what I'm hearing from inside the companies. And in particular, just this past week, we saw 1,300 employees of top AI companies saying that they don't think they have a brake pedal, and they hope that outsiders, the government, civil society, the public, can help them build a brake pedal so that they can go slower if they need to. They don't really understand the technology that they're building, and as we saw with these recent incidents, they have trouble controlling it. And so I think that's reason for concern.
5: And we've seen some of this from the top AI leaders as well, but it's kind of a remarkable development here. You've got these leaders saying, hey, stop us from doing what we're doing every single day because we can't stop ourselves.
6: It's a really fascinating mindset, the mindset of these top AI executives. The way they see it is that there's a lot of risk here. There's a lot of reason for concern. But if they don't do it, someone else will. And sometimes they'll say that someone else is China. Sometimes the someone else is a rival U.S. CEO. And so from their perspective, they don't want to just unilaterally give up because then someone else will win. So that's why they really need the outside help.
5: How seriously do you take this concern about a possible extinction event?
6: I think it's important to take seriously the possibility that AI could become more powerful than humans, because that is what we are explicitly trying to build. The top AI companies are saying they don't just want to build human-level AI, they want to build superintelligence, which is far smarter than us. I think the details of does that lead to full human extinction where every single person is dead, or does that lead to a different dystopian scenario where the AI is in control and we've lost the ability to dictate our future, that's a little bit more fine-toothed than I think we need right now. I think it's clear that we're not on track to really have a say in the way that our future turns out.
5: So what kind of regulation is necessary? What should be done right now in your view?
6: The place to start is much more transparency, much more disclosure from, it's really a small number of companies, just a handful of companies that are pushing the limits, pushing the frontier of what AI can do. We've got some progress on that at the state level. Three different states, California, New York, Illinois, have had these bills, these laws come through that each built on each other. So it's not a patchwork, it's really building scaffolding to get more transparency, more incident reporting for serious incidents, more ability for third-party experts to go in and look at the systems. That's a great place to start. Longer term, I think we do need to be talking to China about the risks here. Do we see the same risks? Do we both consider that there's serious shared interest in developing this technology thoughtfully?
5: How about this legislation being pushed by a bipartisan duo in Congress right now calling for a kill switch on AI? Do you see it getting any progress? Would it make any difference?
6: Yeah, this is a bill I think, it's going to be tough to get anything through this Congress. This is Representatives Liu and Moran, so bipartisan bill, as you say. To me, one interesting thing about this bill is that it calls for AI companies to be able to have a kill switch for their models. And some people in industry, when you tell them this, they say, that's ridiculous. Of course we can turn the models off at any time, no problem. Other people say, in industry, this is a ridiculous bill. There's no way we can do this. These are distributed systems. You know, they're out in multiple data centers all at once. Trying to implement this would kill us. And so I think trying to figure out, it seems pretty reasonable to want to be able to shut down an AI system if it's doing things we don't want to. Can we already do that? And if not, how do we get there?
5: Is it going to take a more serious crisis to get the kind of regulation we need?
6: I really hope not. I mean, I'll be honest with you. A lot of people in the AI safety space and the AI governance space think that the political will is just not there right now, and they worry that we need some kind of Chernobyl accident, some kind of real-world disaster to wake up and to actually take action. One thing that gives me hope is seeing the level of concern that incidents like this OpenAI incident from a couple weeks ago produce. I think it's right for that to be worrying for us, and if we can be sufficiently activated, sufficiently energized by incidents like this, where thankfully no one was hurt, then maybe we can get there without needing something more serious to happen.
5: Helen Toner, thanks for your time this morning. Coming up just over 3 months in the midterms, we're in Michigan for the key Senate primary that could decide control of the Senate.
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10: 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Lewis is smashed high and deep to left field. Get up into the upper deck and gone for Royce Lewis. And the Twins lead it 2-0. And here's pitch 106. And it swung on a miss and he struck him out. And Joe Ryan have a day. 9 punch outs for Ryan through 7 scoreless innings.
11: 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This ball's got a chance, and this ball is out of here. Cody Clemens.
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5: The Michigan Senate race is a must-hold seat for Democrats, and our political director, Avery Harper, traveled to the state where a fierce battle between moderates and progressives is playing out ahead of the primary this Tuesday.
13: Here in Michigan, Democrats are fighting for the future of their party.
14: I just want to see us as Democrats be stronger. I want somebody who can win for us.
13: Progressive former public health official Dr. Abdul Al-Sayed and moderate Congresswoman Haley Stevens are locked in a tight race to replace retiring Democratic Senator Gary Peters. Al-Sayed racking up the support of the party's biggest progressives.
15: Dr. Abdul Al-Sayed and I may come from different places, but we're forged from the same fight.
16: Please welcome the next United States Senator from the state of Michigan, Abdul Al-Sayed.
13: As establishment Democrats have thrown their weight behind Stevens, including the senator they're both running to replace.
17: I think Haley Stevens is an outstanding candidate, and she's going to make her great senator. Particularly like the fact that she's a, kind of a practical, common sense person who tries to find common ground. And God, we need to find common ground.
13: El-Sayed and Stevens are competing to face off against former Republican Congressman Mike Rogers in November. For Democrats to have a chance to take back control of the Senate, they must hold this seat in Michigan.
18: I'm the best candidate to take on Mike Rogers and beat him.
19: I'm capturing all this enthusiasm I see everywhere across my state.
13: The two went head-to-head in their final debate earlier this week, where support for Israel and AIPAC spending, a flashpoint in the race, was front and center.
20: Just last week, our friend here voted to send $3.3 billion of your tax dollars to a foreign government. That is the pro quo that comes with the quid of $30 million spent by AIPAC.
21: I don't think there's much difference between super PACs going in for Abdul or super PACs going in for me. We have a problem with campaign finance reform in this country.
13: We caught up with El-Sayed at a campaign stop on Detroit's East Side. El-Sayed has centered his campaign on getting corporate money out of politics and pushing for universal health care.
18: I can win back the voters we lost in 2024, and I can build a coalition that includes young people who actually want to be in the politics again. So if you're doing the math and you're watching this campaign and you're looking at who you want to be on that debate stage with Mike Rogers, I think there's one answer.
22: Strong black community here on the east side of Detroit. Can you talk about the perception that some people may have left over from 2024 that you did not fully support Kamala Harris? And do you worry that that could hurt you with a key voting bloc here in the state of Michigan?
18: Well, you saw the coalition that we're building. I was proud to endorse Vice President Harris on day one. Now, I deeply disagreed with her position on the genocide in Gaza, but I endorse her. A vote is about the future, not the past.
13: Just south of Detroit, Stevens is campaigning on a moderate message she hopes will win over independent voters as concern among national Democrats grows that El-Sayed can't win in the fall.
19: I'm campaigning in the underdog way that I, you know, have approached all of my races to win for the people.
13: That approach and her delivery leading to this viral clip.
19: And you better believe I'm going to be doing it with a little bit of joy, a little bit of enthusiasm, a little bit of energy, and a little bit of stick it to them. Because that's the Michigan way.
13: Stevens making clear where she stands on Israel compared to her opponent.
19: He wants a one-state solution. That's not going to bring us anywhere closer to peace. I want to see a two-state solution where the people of Israel and the people of Palestine are living together side by side.
23: And you've received millions of dollars in support from some political action committees. How do you convince voters that the folks who are cutting those checks are not influencing you?
19: Well, look, my motivation for everything I do in public service, from the time when I worked on that U.S. auto rescue in the administration of the great Barack Obama, to when I first put up my hand to run for Congress to flip a seat, through my years serving Michigan and delivering for Michigan, Michigan has been my North Star. The only thing influencing my vote is the people of Michigan.
13: Stevens' supporters pointing to her experience.
24: Haley Stevens is a fighter. Her push, her work, her drive, she doesn't give up.
13: But back in Detroit, we met voters excited about El-Sayed.
25: He's actually looks like he's willing to work for the people.
26: What do you say to Democrats who think that Abdul El-Sayed wouldn't be able to win in a general election?
27: Yeah, I would say look at Trump, because people said that about him too.
13: For This Week, Avery Harper, ABC News, Detroit.
5: Thanks, Avery, for that. We'll go back to the roundtable for their take on the midterms when we come back.
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0: He'll scamper out to the left, eyes into the end zone, throws! 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
1: We have just 100 days until the midterm elections. 100 days to change direction in this country. This is no longer a marathon, it's a sprint.
2: We continue to deliver for the people, and we're going to continue that streak all the way through the end of this year and into the next Congress. We're increasingly confident that we will hold and grow this majority in the House.
5: Which one of those men will be Speaker? That's what's at stake in the midterms. We're back with the roundtable. Doug, I want to start with you. What's your sense of where things stand right now?
3: Look, if I'm betting today, I'd rather be a Democrat than a Republican. History tells us that they should win. And obviously the poll numbers that we see for Donald Trump being so low tells them that they should win. But... and there's a really big but there. When I was comms director for the Republican National Committee in 2010, our magic number for Obama was 46. We felt if he
5: and
3: was,
5: his approval.
3: Approval. We felt if he was at or below that, we'd take back the House. And every poll in the run-up had him at 44, 45, 46. Trump is nowhere near that, but the map is so ridiculously different because of the redistricting on the Republican side and on the Democratic side. It is a dramatically different playing field. So when I see Democrats talking about waves and picking up 40 seats... that's just not based in real life.
5: Let's pick up on Doug's point, Michelle. No one knows what the magic number is anymore, but we did see three serious national polls this week all showing President Trump under 35%, which is about as low as you can go. It's reaching Richard Nixon territory.
4: It is continuing to sink, which should make his party extremely nervous. This is why they've been working to rig the game, redistricting. He's trying to play with states' voting systems, that sort of thing. That said, I do think that Doug's right. There's not a wave in the making, in part because of the map, but in part because also the Democratic Party, while not necessarily in disarray, is not necessarily meeting the moment.
5: I want to bring that point to Donna Brazile. Donna, we've seen these insurgents from the Democratic Socialists of America making a lot of headway in House primaries. Al-Sayed in Michigan is not formally a socialist, but he's from the progressive wing. How much is that going to hurt Democrats in the fall?
6: Well, first of all, George, when you look at the DSA, which is not the Democratic Party, so I had to go online to figure it out, they ran 29 candidates. They've lost 11, they've won 7, and there's still an opportunity for them, if they play their cards right, maybe to pick up 3 or 4 more seats. The problem right now, George, is that the Democratic Party must define itself and make sure that we don't get caught in this socialist wave, which is, you know, popping up here, there, and everywhere. But I think Michigan is going to tell us a lot about this current electorate. We know they're angry. They want change. And both candidates are trying not to allow the labels to define them. Ms. Stevens said, I'm not a moderate. I'm a populist. Mr. Abdul said, I'm not a progressive. I'm a populist. They want to capture this anger, and they want to see if they can ride it to the pole.
5: You've been a Democratic insurgent. You've been part of the Democratic
6: establishment.
5: So when you look at Michigan right now, how concerned are you that a lot of establishment Democrats believe that El-Sayed cannot win in November?
6: Well, that young man at the end said, well, Trump won. It's going to be difficult. He will have to unite the party. He's going to have to bring the establishment wing back on board to his side. And he's going to have to, I think, do a better job of messaging for the fall in order to win swing voters. Michigan is a purple state. It's going to be tough.
5: It does appear, Chris Christie, that the Democrats could hurt themselves, but that a lot of the Republicans are going to have to go into this election without really the help of Donald Trump.
7: Thank God for most of them. They don't want that help. They're going to be treating him like he's, you know, got malaria. By the time
5: he's having his convention in September.
7: Yeah, that's gonna be a problem for a lot of Republicans who are going to feel like they need to be there because he's going to be taking attendance. But you could be sure, you know, Doug was talking to us earlier about having cameras in places when you're doing op research for a party. You could be sure that Democrats will be having as much of that video as they can for those people. To me, George, the key number in the polls you talked about, yes, the 30s are bad. But here's the one that I look at for a midterm. President right now is minus 45 among independents. And so in these races that are going to be very close, those independents are going to make the difference. Minus 45 is something I can't even conceive of. You know, this is a guy who has won independents in the past. He, in the Quinnipiac poll, was 22% approval among independents, 22-67. Also, I want to find the 11% of independents who have no opinion on Donald Trump. Those people are probably comatose at this point to not have an opinion one way or the other. So when you're looking at this, like, let's look at Mike Lawler.
8: Here in New York,
7: where Tom Kane Jr. In a suburban district in New Jersey, in the Northeast. If you're looking at a minus 45 of the leader of your party among independents, you're going to be running as far away from him as you possibly can to try to save your own skin. And that's going to place the president in a position where he is going to be angry, even angrier than he is now, when those people are saying, no, thank you. I'd prefer not to have you visit.
5: Doug, that's one issue. The other issue is the enthusiasm gap that we are seeing right now between Democrats and Republicans. Democrats appear more motivated to vote. And we saw something pretty remarkable over the week. I want to show it up on the screen. It was a post from former Congresswoman Marjorie Taylor Greene. You see her there with Thomas Massie, Marjorie Taylor Greene, at Tucker Carlson's house. And they're saying the movement has begun. And so you're seeing a little bit of a crack up in the MAGA movement as you're heading into the midterms.
3: Well, I think there's been a crack up within the Republican Party for a long time. And it actually predates.
5: And Trump exploited that back in 2016.
3: He exploited it, but it existed before him. And it's why I would tell Democrats, be very careful of who you're going to nominate, because we can do a litany of the Republican candidates who are on the roadside of political roadkill, from Todd Akin and Richard Murdoch to Mark Robinson and Doug Mastriano in the last cycle. When you nominate people who can't win, you're exposing the divides within your own party, and the other side is there to exploit it. And Republicans know that they have opportunities based on who Democrats are nominating. Be careful and learn the lesson that Republicans have shown you over and over and over again.
10: George, to speak to Governor Christie's point about the independents, when it comes general election time, this fire on the Democratic left has got to translate into a candidate that can win over these independents who are unhappy with Donald Trump. And if you have a bunch of candidates who are too far to the left, that's going to completely hurt the Democratic
5: advantage. Don, I want to put that to you, but let me first put up on the screen, which we're going to be seeing a lot of, I think, from the Republicans, and that's a DSA platform, the Democratic Socialist America platform. Defund the police, abolish ICE, defund the Department of Defense, abolish the Senate. What do Democrats do with that?
6: Put that in the trash. I mean, even the candidate running for governor, the socialist candidate in Wisconsin, she's changing her position on all those issues. Defund the police, defund the Pentagon. I'm like, what the hell are you going to have left standing? Look, we talk about what's going on with the left, the right, all of the election deniers in Arizona, the primary that we just saw. I mean, the right is still trying to push out the establishment in the Republican Party. So both political parties are dealing with this insurgency. But I have to say one piece of good news. When you look at some of these candidates, the senatorial and gubernatorial, they're outperforming where Kamala Harris was just a couple of years
5: ago. We only have about 30 seconds. So let me just go around the table quickly. Who has control of the House? Who has control of the Senate in December?
3: Democrats control the House, Senate. I have no idea, George.
7: I think Democrats control the House. And on the Senate side, I think the Republicans, it's 50-50. J.D. Vance is going to spend a lot of time in the chair.
6: I don't want to agree with Chris. I agree.
10: I'll throw in with them.
5: Okay. We'll be right back.
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3: This Sunday, left field. Democrats face off, progressives versus moderates, in a high-stakes test of which vision can lead the party back to power.
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6: The American people want to decide who the Democratic candidates will be, not wealthy campaign donors.
3: I'll talk to independent Senator Bernie Sanders of Vermont. Plus, Senate showdown. Two Republican senators block Todd Blanche's nomination for attorney general, demanding an end to President Trump's IRS settlement fund.
7: If they don't come to terms with the resolution that Senator Tillis and I have requested, then I think he's not going to be confirmed.
3: I'll talk to Republican Senator John Kennedy of Louisiana. And Common Ground, our bipartisan conversation with Democratic Governor Wes Moore of Maryland and Republican Governor Kevin Stitt of Oklahoma on how to change the tone of our politics.
8: People want us to fight for them and not necessarily always have to fight other people.
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3: Joining me for insight and analysis are NBC News Chief White House Correspondent Garrett Hake, Amy Walter, Editor-in-Chief of the Cook Political Report, Ashley Etienne, former Communications Director to Vice President Harris, and Stephen Hayes, Editor of the Dispatch. Welcome to Sunday. It's Meet the Press.
10: From NBC News in Washington, the longest-running show in television history, this is Meet the Press with Kristen Welker.
3: Good Sunday morning. With just 3 months until the midterms, the country is on edge as the war with Iran reaches a pivotal moment and political battles rise here at home. Overnight, President Trump said he is canceling strikes on Iran, saying Tehran and other Middle Eastern countries asked the United States to hold off because the parameters of a deal had been agreed to. The president said the U.S. was locked and loaded and ready to go against Iran, but that he agreed to cancel attacks subject to being able to rapidly make a deal. 5 months into the war, the conflict appears to be at a crossroads, with diplomacy offering a possible off-ramp, even as questions remain about whether it will hold. The president's decision to call off strikes comes after he issued this warning on Friday.
11: We'll be hitting them very hard. And at some point, they're going to say, we just can't take it anymore.
3: Meanwhile, President Trump is clashing with Republican Senators Tom Tillis and John Cornyn, who are threatening to block Todd Blanche's confirmation for attorney general unless they get assurances the president will drop his so-called anti-weaponization fund. With the committee vote for Blanche scheduled for Tuesday, President Trump now says he will keep Blanche as acting AG and push hard to get the anti-weaponization bill if the senators refuse to confirm him. It's a reversal from what President Trump said just one day earlier.
12: Just to be clear, do you agree with the acting attorney general that the anti-weaponization fund is dead? And why not just put that in writing?
11: Well, it is dead, but, you know, I wish it weren't, to be honest with you. I think people were horribly treated, horribly abused.
3: And joining me now is Republican Senator John Kennedy of Louisiana. Senator Kennedy, welcome back to Meet the Press.
13: Thanks, Kristen.
3: Thank you so much for being here. I do want to start with the breaking news overnight on Iran. President Trump, Senator, has said that he anticipated the war would last a matter of weeks. We are now in the fifth month. President Trump posting overnight that he will halt planned attacks to allow for talks to move forward, suggesting a deal can be reached rapidly. Do you believe a deal can be reached rapidly, Senator?
13: Well, I hope so. I'm always willing to give peace a chance. Respectfully, I would remind President Trump of three things. Number one, the only reason that Iran is coming to the table, if indeed they are, is because Israel and the United States of America have torn them a new ashtray. Number two, no deal is just fine. Not preferred, but not preferable, but it's fine. A bad deal isn't. Number three, he has to remember that the Iranian government learned to lie before they learned to talk. And they're more than mildly insane. Dealing with them is like dealing with Son of Sam or Charles Manson. Whatever he does, do not release the sanctions stopping their sale of oil or remove the blockade until we see Iran take firm actions to open the strait. That's my opinion.
3: Well, the final point you make in many ways leads me to my next question, Senator, which is that there was a deal effectively in place, a ceasefire, a memorandum of understanding. It all fell apart because of provocations by Iran. Why would this time be different?
13: Well, it may not be. But I think we have lost perspective a little bit on Iran. Do you know why Hezbollah and Hamas are degraded? Do you know why Iran is the furthest away it's ever been from having a nuclear warhead? Do you know why Iran doesn't have an air force or a navy? Do you know why its weapons stockpile and launchers and weapons production plants have been substantially degraded? It's because Israel and America hit them so hard they coughed up bones. And I think that it has made the world measurably safer as a result. Now, the strait is a problem. That's a big understatement. You don't have to be a senior at Caltech to know we only have three choices. Escalate, retreat, and come home, or maintain the status quo. I would maintain the status quo as long as I could. Sanctions, blockade. I would bomb Pickaxe Mountain and try to reach any fissile material and centrifuges underneath. I don't know whether the president should start a new bombing campaign again because I don't have the military intelligence. Now, that's a problem, too, because it'll cause a lot of pain. It'll cause energy prices to go up and a lot of inflation for the American people. They're all hellish choices, but for the moment, I'd maintain the status quo.
3: Well, and let me ask you, because the U.S. is on alert right now after cyber attacks on water systems in at least seven states, Senator. The FBI, the EPA are warning that hackers are trying to disrupt critical water infrastructure, and intelligence officials say they are looking into the possibility that Iran might be behind all of this. What should the U.S. response be if Iran is, in fact, attacking America's drinking water supply?
13: Well, we've got cyber experts. Hit them back. Iran's done this before. I'm not saying it's not Iran, but it could be North Korea. We do it to each other all the time, and I'm sorry it happened. I'm glad we caught it. Mm-hmm. But if Iran's going to start this foolishness, I would hit them back. Just like we've done with the military strikes, I'd eat them up and spit the bones on the floor.
3: All right. Let me ask you about what's happening on Capitol Hill, Senator. Republican Senators Tom Tillis and John Cornyn, as I just discussed, are holding up the confirmation of Acting Attorney General Todd Blanch over their demand that the Justice Department and President Trump's $1.8 billion anti-weaponization fund to remind people that effectively would mean that it would give people the ability to get compensation if they believe they were wronged by the federal government. President Trump now says he wants Congress to pass a bill making the fund the law of the land. Would you support such a bill, Senator?
13: Well, I'd have to read it first.
3: You'd be open to
13: look,
3: that,
13: in
3: though,
13: a perfect
3: Senator?
13: World,
3: you'd be open to that?
13: In a level, Let me answer. In a perfect world, Senators Tillis and Cornyn and President Trump and Mr. Blanche would sit down and work this out. I do believe that Senator Cornyn and Tillis are talking with the Department of Justice. I don't know if they'll reach a deal. Frankly, I think the odds are against it. I wouldn't bet my house on it, and if I were betting your house, it would just be a maybe. In terms of the weaponization fund, the president himself has conceded that it will take legislation. I'm glad he conceded that. We'll get to shape the bill. We already have an anti-weaponization fund, a pool of money that you can access if you're abused by government through the Federal Tort Claim Act. But if he wants to improve it, I'm willing to look at it, but I'm not going to give him a blank check.
3: All right, well, let me ask you.
13: In terms of
3: the
13: settlement with that.
3: Let me ask you, I mean, do you think anyone who attacked police officers, stormed the Capitol on January 6th, should get taxpayer money as a part of that fund?
13: No, I'd take them off the table.
3: Okay. And you would put that in the legislation, Senator?
13: Yeah. I'm not saying that everybody, strike that. Look, it's too emotional of an issue, and it's too important of an issue. And if somebody thinks they were abused by the federal government when they were punished by attacking the Capitol in a riot that got totally out of control, right now they have the right to file a Federal Tort Claim Act against the federal government, and a federal judge will decide. And I would take that issue completely off the table.
3: Okay. Let me ask you about another big topic this week, Senator. The Justice Department just this week dropped its charges against the Olympic canoeist that it accused of vandalizing the reflecting pool on the National Mall. The DOJ admitted that the damage was caused by, quote, botched installation and not vandalism. This was a case that the DOJ had said was open and shut. They said they could prove it beyond a reasonable doubt. Does this reversal undercut the public's faith in the Justice Department, Senator?
13: Well, the whole thing is a multiple vehicle pileup. Let me start with the president. The president says it was caused by vandals. I don't know whether he really believes that, or it's part of his political messaging, or he's just thinking out loud. You and I both know the president well. He exists loudly. And he grows anxious when he has an unexpressed thought. I'm not saying he doesn't really believe it. I just don't know. Now, the stakes are a lot higher for U.S. Attorney Pirro. You can't lie to a federal judge. If she can't prove her case, she was right to pull back. Because if you fool around with a federal judge, you will find out. When I was in private practice one time, I put my briefcase on a brand new conference table bought by a federal judge. And he got so mad, I'll never forget. I thought I was going to get to spend overnight with Bubba in central lockup. The federal judges will not tolerate it. And so if I don't know why she filed the suit without having without doing a full investigation. She says she relied on the Department of Interior. But she was smart to pull it back.
3: Very quickly, Senator, given that, because I have one more question on the shutdown, should the grand jury records be released so the public can see the evidence for themselves, Senator?
13: Fine with me.
3: Okay.
13: Let the whole world.
3: Final question for you. Congress is facing another government shutdown, as you well know, just weeks before the midterms. Senator, if Democrats and Republicans cannot reach an agreement, there are reports Leader Thune and Leader Schumer may be about to strike a deal or working on some type of agreement. Will you support a deal, a bipartisan deal, if it is reached to avoid another government shutdown?
13: Well, I don't know what the deal is yet. I'm only on the Appropriations Committee, but I've heard nothing. Now, it's been reported that Senator Schumer, in return for keeping government open, wants Senator Thune to kill the budget resolution and to take away President Trump's authority to review government grants. I think to agree to that would be top of the heap, king of the hill, A number one, stupid. Will I vote for it? The short answer is no. The long answer is hell no. And if that's what we, Senator Thune, puts on the floor, we will get, I'm not going to vote for it, and I don't think most Republicans will, and I don't think the House will, and we will have shot off yet one more of our toes. I would put a clean, because we'll be blamed for the shutdown. Yeah. I would put a clean CR on the floor with none of this foolishness in it. And if Senator Schumer wants to shut down government at the behest of the Graham Platner wing of his party, he should knock himself out. Right. I don't think he'll do it, but he might.
3: All right. Senator John Kennedy, we covered a lot of ground this morning. Thank you so very much for being here. We really appreciate it.
13: Yeah, we did.
3: Thank you. And when we come back, Senator Bernie Sanders joins me next.
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3: Welcome back. And joining me now is independent Senator Bernie Sanders of Vermont. Senator Sanders, welcome back to Meet the Press.
1: Good to be with you.
3: It's wonderful to have you back, particularly ahead of these big elections coming up on Tuesday. I do want to start, though, with the state of play for the Democratic Party. You really were one of the top people who brought democratic socialism into the mainstream, Senator. And a new poll finds that one-third of Democratic-leaning voters now identify as Democratic Socialists. And we've seen, quite frankly, Democratic Socialists win in primaries throughout this election cycle so far. But are you confident that Democratic Socialists can win in general elections in purple states?
1: Well, I am, but I'm mostly confident that the American people know that our country today is moving in a very, very bad direction. At a time when we have more income and wealth inequality than we've ever had in the history of America, what's going on now makes the Gilded Age of Rockefeller look like a egalitarian utopia. What's going on now is that millions of our people right now in the richest country on earth, they're struggling to put food on the table, pay for health care, pay for their rent, pay for their mortgage. You got half of older workers who have nothing in savings as they face retirement. You're facing seeing kids unable to afford to go to college in the richest country in the history of the world. So people all over America are looking around and saying, hey, wait a minute. The very richest people are becoming richer. Elon Musk himself, one man, owns more wealth by far than the bottom half of American households. What in God's name is going on? And people look at the Republican leadership and Donald Trump and they say, you know, this guy's worried about a reflecting pool. I can't afford my retirement. He's starting a war in Iran, costing us huge amounts of money, killing innocent people. 18 American servicemen are dead. What are they doing? And then you look at the Democratic Party leadership, which also gets their money, like the Republicans, from very wealthy people. And people are saying, is the Democratic leadership representing ordinary Americans? And I think as people look at the Republicans, they say, no, they're out of touch. Look at the Democratic leadership, say, no, they're out of touch. We need a government, a radical idea that works for all people and not just for wealthy campaign contributors. That's why from New York City with Mandani and in Colorado and in California and in Montana, I think you're going to see it in Michigan. People are saying enough is enough. You know, let's get a government that represents all of us. And I got to tell you something, Kristen, that part of the exasperation that the American people are feeling, it's not just that an economy which is rigged. They're looking at a corrupt, underlying corrupt campaign finance system. And what you're seeing in Michigan right now is AIPAC, other billionaire-funded super PACs putting tens and tens of millions of dollars against Abdul El-Sayed in Minnesota, against Peggy Flanagan, same thing. So you got billionaires buying elections, government working for the billionaires and ordinary people saying, we want change. And that is why progressives, democratic socialists are doing so well all over this country. They got an agenda that speaks to the needs of working families. They're prepared to stand up to the oligarchs.
3: Let's talk about Michigan. You raised it. Your endorsed candidate, Dr. Abdul El-Sayed, is running against Congresswoman Haley Stevens. She is backed by much of the Democratic establishment that you're talking about, Senator. How confident are you that he's going to win on Tuesday? Can he pull out a victory?
1: Look, he has taken on, I've never, you know, I'm not a political scientist. I cannot recall where a major candidate was outspent so much by super PACs. I mean, they're spending tens and tens of millions of dollars against them. The polling recently looks good, but polls don't win elections. People do. So I would hope that in Michigan and later next week in Minnesota, people understand the importance of this election. What's it about? It's not just whether Abdul can win or not beat Haley Stevens. The question is whether or not we live in a democratic society where a candidate fighting for working people can take on tens and tens of millions of dollars of AIPAC money, special interest money. And I hope very much that Abdul wins. And I'll tell you why in a kind of selfish reason. Everybody in America understands that our current health care system is totally broken. We're spending unbelievable amounts of money, twice as much per capita as the people of any other country, 85 million uninsured, underinsured, prices way high. Dr. El-Sayed is somebody I need in the Senate. as he fights for Medicare for All. He's a doctor. He has seen the broken healthcare system. We need him to make sure that every man, woman, and child in this country has healthcare as a human right, as is the case in every other major country on earth.
3: Well, and as you know, Senator, it is going to be very hard for Democrats to win back the Senate if they do not win the state of Michigan. This is Senator Gary Peter's seat that we're talking about. He's backing Haley Stevens.
1: Yep.
3: He argued that she's the more electable candidate. Here's what he said, Senator. You have to have a candidate who understands that winning a general election doesn't mean just turning out Democrats. You also have to appeal to a broader cross-section of your state. And Michigan is a true purple state. What do you think Dr. El-Sayed will have to do in order to turn out moderates and independents to win a general election if he does win on Tuesday?
1: Well, I think Gary makes a good point. And the reason I think that Dr. El-Sayed will win in Michigan is that if you're a working class Republican, you know what? You can't afford health care. You know the system is broken. You are struggling to figure out how you're going to retire with dignity. You understand that the current campaign finance system is broken. You understand that workers need decent wages, and El-Sayed is fighting for a livable minimum wage. And by the way, if you're a Republican, you know, maybe we should be investing our money into Michigan, into Vermont, into America, rather than giving the extremist government of Netanyahu in Israel tens of billions of dollars to continue their atrocities against the Palestinian people.
3: You take it to my next question. Yeah.
1: I think if you're a working class, if you're a working class Republican in Michigan, I think you're going to listen to what El-Sayed says. You're going to, and I think many of them will end up voting for him. Independents as well, of course.
3: Okay, and I want to follow up on what you just said. Dr. El-Sayed has made Israel a central issue in his primary. He said he, quote, often struggles with the question of whether Israel has the right to exist as a Jewish state. In the past, Senator, you have been quite clear that you do support Israel as a Jewish state. Should Dr. El-Sayed speak with the same clarity?
1: Look, I think right now the immediate issue of the moment is whether or not we continue to put tens of billions of dollars into the extremist Netanyahu government, which has killed 75,000 Palestinians, mostly women and children, wounded 150,000, destroyed their infrastructure. And what the American people are saying, overwhelmingly Democrats, many independents, a majority of independents, and many Republicans, especially younger Republicans, we got better things to do with our money than to continue to fund the military of Israel.
3: All right. A number of more questions to get through with you. I do want to talk about Maine. Democrats have now replaced Graham Plattner as the Senate Democratic nominee with former State Senator Troy Jackson. Graham Plattner's candidacy, of course, as you know, was derailed by a series of controversies. And when he dropped out, the party only had a matter of days to settle on a replacement. Are you confident that Troy Jackson has been fully vetted, Senator?
1: Well, I was not involved in that process at all. I mean, as you indicated, they had to move very, very quickly. And I think the Maine Democratic Party did the best they could under difficult circumstances. All I could say is I have known Troy for a number of years.

0: ask you because you were one of the earliest and, frankly, most influential supporters of Graham Platner's campaign. This week, Democratic Senator, your colleague, Senator John Fetterman, had this message for you. Take a listen, Senator.
1: I would be frustrated with someone like Bernie Sanders. You know, why aren't people angry why they promoted, you know, someone like Platner, an accused rapist? So really, Bernie, you have no regret endorsing and proud to stand with an accused rapist, a guy that roughs up his ex-girlfriends, a guy that had a Nazi tattoo on his chest?
0: What's your response to Senator Fetterman?
2: Well, my response to Fetterman is last time I saw it, he was reflecting the views of about 19% of the Democrats in the state of Pennsylvania, I think probably lower than any other member of the Democratic Senate. Fetterman does his thing, I think, on Israel and many other issues, is way out of touch with the people of America.
0: Well, let me ask you, because in the face of these growing scandals against Platner, emotional abuse, aggressive behavior, which he did deny, you did continue to support
2: Platner. There
0: were
2: very serious allegations against Platner. As a result of those accusations, I and virtually all of his supporters requested that he withdraw from the race, and he did. Very serious allegations. And he withdrew from the race.
0: You, in fact, said there are no saints in the United States Senate before you those most serious allegations came out. Do you regret endorsing Graham Platner in the first place, Senator?
2: Well, you know, it's easy to be a Monday morning quarterback. Platner ran a very strong campaign, and in fact, many of the issues that he's raised are resonating all over this country. A woman made very serious allegations against him. He withdrew from the race, period.
0: And just to button this up, any regrets? Do you wish if you could
2: okay,
0: go back?
2: Okay, you know, I think right now we're looking at a campaign in Michigan. We're looking at a campaign in Minnesota. The people of this country right now are sick and tired of establishment politics and establishment policies. They want change. And I and other progressives are going to do everything that we can to bring about those changes.
0: Let's look forward. You have indicated, Senator, you've been asked that you do not plan to run for president again. That means, and I don't know if you've looked at this, 2028 is going to be the first open Democratic primary without you running in it in nearly two decades, Senator. So let me ask you, as you look to the future.
2: Going back to
0: 2016, who do you hope will carry forward the progressive movement that you've championed?
2: Kristen, there are one of the untold secrets in Washington is in the U.S. House of Representatives, for example, you have many, many really strong progressives. Many of them are young. Many of them are women. Many of them are people of color. And we have elected many of them, and I think as a result of this election cycle, you're going to see a lot more coming to Washington. I think as a nation, and by the way, all due respect, the media spends too much time worrying about who's going to be a president in 2.5 years. Right now, we have enormous problems facing this country. We're looking at heat waves all over the world. You got climate change. We're looking at the big tech oligarchs pushing AI and robotics down our throat. Congress is doing very little to protect working people in that. We're looking at massive levels of income and wealth inequality, a corrupt campaign finance system. My suggestion is, as a country, as a Congress, as media, let's focus on the important issues facing working people. 2.5 years from now is a long time to a presidential election. I'm sure it will unfold itself.
0: All right. Senator Bernie Sanders, we will leave it on that note. Thank you so very much for being here, and we'll watch what happens closely on Tuesday and beyond.
2: Thank you very much.
0: When we come back, Democrats face off over the party's future with the big question, who can win the primary without losing the general election? The panel is next.
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14: Welcome back. The panel is here. NBC News Chief White House Correspondent Garrett Hake. Amy Walter, Editor-in-Chief of the Cook Political Report. Ashley Etienne, former Communications Director for Vice President Harris and Speaker Pelosi. And Editor and CEO of The Dispatch, Stephen Hayes. Welcome to all of you. We are gearing up for a big week. Garrett, let me start with you because Iran is looming over everything. 28% of Americans say they approve of the president's handling of the war. It is dragging down all of his approval ratings. Take us inside your conversations. How are they viewing this with less than 100 days until the midterms?
15: The White House understands that the sooner this conflict is over, the better for them politically. They would like to move on from this, and they really can't figure out how to get there. You heard Senator Kennedy say he's fine with there not being a deal. I think that's the president's view also, actually, based on my conversations and just from observing the president. They were ready at this time yesterday to escalate significantly, essentially go big to go home. Up the ante, asymmetric attacks, hit Iran very hard, and then deploy one of the president's political super superpowers, which is to declare victory and change the subject. But the president was talked out of that yesterday, which kind of leaves us in this same position that we've been in for a very long time, trying to find somebody on the Iranian side to negotiate with to reach something that they can then walk away from.
14: Yeah, fascinating reporting there, Garrett. Amy, Ron looms over everything on Tuesday and beyond. What are you going to be watching for on Tuesday, particularly as it relates to Michigan? You just heard Senator Sanders' very full-throated defense that, yes, Al-Sayed can, in fact, win in a general election.
16: Yeah, this is what's really fascinating about that race. The question, I think, looming over it all is whether Democratic primary voters are saying goodbye to the era of play-it-safe politics.
14: Mm.
16: And that has been, if you look at this race, what you have in Haley Stevens is a candidate who is electing. Her entire message is, elect me because I'm the most electable candidate in a purple state, as you heard from Senator Sanders. His message and the message of Al-Sayed is, it's not just about Donald Trump anymore. It is a bigger picture, a fight that we are taking on. It is about the system itself. What's really fascinating, I think, is that in 2018, somebody like Haley Stevens and one of her biggest supporters, Governor Gretchen Whitmer, they were the stars of 2018. They were the examples of, this is how you fight Trumpism. These are the ways you elect Democrats in purple states. Now, here we are 8 years later with Trump once again in office and the Democratic base saying that's not enough anymore, at least in these states.
14: Ashley, pick up on those points. And if Al-Sayed does, in fact, win on Tuesday, how should Democrats respond? It does seem as though the ground is shifting in many ways.
17: Well, I think Al-Sayed and the DSA movement is really serving as an existential threat to the party establishment. You know, CNN recently did a poll that found that the large majority of Democrats want a radical change within the party. Mm-hmm. You know, if you take a step back, the Republican Party's gone through three transformations in 20 years, from the Tea Party to the Freedom Caucus to now the MAGA movement. With each one of those changes, they've tactically, strategically gotten stronger. They've won more races, expand their base. The party right now continues to refuse to do what Amy's talking about, which is confronting what's in front of it, which is your party, you know, a brand is in the tank, you're eroding support among your base, and you've got this insurgency that you cannot control. The party has to get real with itself and really make some changes.
14: See, to that point, Republicans are saying, great, if Dr. Al-Sayed wins, they say they're going to win in the general. But the point that is being made is, could this be a Tea Party movement that Republicans run the risk of underappreciating?
18: Yeah, I think it could be. I mean, I think if you listen to Bernie Sanders, he's absolutely right to claim the momentum that he's claiming. And this didn't just happen overnight. I mean, this isn't something that happened in the last couple of weeks. Bernie Sanders won Michigan in 2016. Yeah. You've seen the DSA and DSA kind of candidates making progress throughout the last decade. And right now, I think Ashley's right. This is sort of a Tea Party moment. But there's also a cautionary tale, too, right? I mean, Republicans have built success. They've won offices. They have Congress. They have the White House right now. And look at what's happening to the MAGA movement. Look at what's happening with the popularity of the Republican Party right now. One of the reasons Al-Sayed is even in a position to potentially win, I think, is because of this, there's such disgust with Donald Trump. His approval ratings are at 33%, depending on your poll. And the MAGA movement is losing steam.
14: And the Republican Party is we're starting to see divides form, including over this anti-weaponization fund. You heard me talk about that with Senator Kennedy. Senator Tillis saying it could, in fact, become a yoke around the neck of Republicans in the midterms.
15: Yeah. And by the way, I think these things are related in the sense that I don't think either party has a clear picture of what they're for right now. I mean, Democrats are united purely by being against Donald Trump. The Republican Party, such as it is holding on to Trumpism. But Trump's not going to be on the ballot again here, which gives him the freedom to push for something like this weaponization fund. But other elected Republicans who do have to run for re-election despise it. You heard Senator Kennedy say it was not the kind of thing he would vote for, at least as relates to January 6th defendants. Cornyn and Tillis, who also don't have to run again, can be a heat shield here for other Republicans to try to bury this thing before it does any more damage to the party.
14: Very quickly, let's go around. What do you hope to learn Tuesday night, Amy?
16: Yes, whether indeed, we will see this shift now from Democratic voters on the age being for a safe candidate versus one who's going to shake things up.
19: Yeah. What are you going to be watching for? What do you hope to learn?
17: Yeah, I think one thing that people are missing is that we've had seen seven Democratic incumbents that have lost this election cycle, which is a historic number. So for me, I'm going to be watching to see if this continues to be a trend in anti-incumbency, anti-Democratic establishment votes on Tuesday.
19: All right. Big night, Steve, Tuesday. What do you think you can learn about the Republican turnout?
18: Yeah, I mean, it'll be interesting to see what Republicans do. I'm skeptical that there are going to be a lot of Republicans who cross over and vote for Al-Sayed, as Senator Sanders suggested. But there were a lot of Obama-Trump voters as well, so you can't rule it out.
19: And, Amy, just very quickly, Republicans are dealing with headwinds as well.
16: Oh, I mean, the reality is we've spent a lot of time talking about Democrats, but Democrats have the wind at their back. And I also think it's going to be a lot harder for Republicans to attach random Democratic candidates to the DSA movement as easily as it's going to be for Democrats to attach incumbent Republicans to an unpopular president who they've supported 100%.
19: All right, guys, great conversation. We'll be watching closely. Thank you so much. A quick programming note, be sure to tune in to NBC News Now this Tuesday at 9 p.m. for full coverage of the primaries happening in Kansas, Michigan, Missouri, Virginia, and Washington. I'll be joined by Hallie Jackson and Steve Kornacki. And when we come back, finding common ground on the challenges of protecting kids from social media.
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4: Welcome back. This week, Meet the Press traveled to Oklahoma City for a series of bipartisan conversations as part of our Common Ground series at the National Governors Association summer meeting. Among the topics we discussed, the American dream, federalism, education, and social media. In one conversation, I asked Republican Governor Spencer Cox of Utah and Democratic Governor Jared Polis of Colorado whether they favor age-based bans on social media platforms.
5: Yeah, so I do favor them, and in lieu of those things happening, you know, we passed some other laws as well that that there should be age-based gating and kids accounts. They should be very different. We become way too overprotective in the real world and way too underprotective in the virtual world, and it's causing serious harm. These companies who are destroying our kids, they knew about it. From leaks we've seen, Meta, others especially, knew what they were doing. They knew the harm they were causing, and they hid it from us, just like the tobacco companies did in the 50s and 60s, just like the opioid companies did in the 90s and the early 2000s. It's the same playbook with these guys, and they're going to sue and continue to harm our kids. All we're saying is turn off the most addictive features. If we're going to allow that, you don't need the endless scrolling. You don't need the constant notifications that are keeping our kids up all night. And the algorithms, to me, are the worst part of all of this. Parents should have much more control over what their kids do and see on these platforms. We've got to get back to just a rational, common sense approach.
6: So this is an area, you know, Spencer and I have some disagreements. I agree with the last piece. You said parents should have more. I favor more parent-centric approach, family-centric approach than a government-centric approach, because there's different parenting styles. So a focus on that rather than the government saying how you should parent your kid.
4: Governor Cox, how big of a role? I mean, obviously parents play a huge role, sure. But how do you see that balance?
5: Yeah, no. Look, parenting is critical to all of this. And we have a collective action problem. And again, there are lots of things that we don't let kids do. We don't let them smoke, right? We don't let them drink until a certain age. And what we know is that social media is having the same impacts, yeah. Maybe worse as some of those addictive drugs and addictive. So yeah, turn off all the addictive features. And then let parents be able to parent. And we're talking about something that is much more insidious than this. And if parents want to enable all those features and make that happen, but that's not what.
6: And just one big difference. There's no benefit to cigarettes and alcohol. There absolutely are benefits, no matter how you weigh them, for social media participation. It's not that it's without its risk, but it also has its benefits to be able to reach out to communities across the country and across the world.
4: As part of our Common Ground conversations at this week's National Governors Association summer meeting, I had the opportunity to sit down with NGA Chair Kevin Stitt, the Republican governor of Oklahoma, and incoming NGA Chair Wes Moore, the Democratic governor of Maryland. They were joined by Tim Shriver, CEO of Unite. Shriver has pioneered what he calls the Dignity Index, an 8-point scale to measure politicians' messages from contempt to dignity. All three engaged in a meaningful conversation about the role of dignity in politics today and whether it can be a winning message for presidential candidates in 2028.
7: How do you, as a governor, balance that, fighting for the issues that you care about, while also making sure that you are instilling dignity, working towards that, and not pulling punches? How do you walk that line in this moment?
8: You know, I think it's important to remember that people want fighters. And I know just like, you know, I'm a soldier by background, but I think people want us to fight for them and not necessarily always have to fight other people.
7: Mm.
8: Like people want to know that the people who we represent, that we will always be able to support and advocate for them and make sure they're getting everything they need. But that doesn't always mean that you have to be in an argumentative posture with everyone else, because I think at the end of the day, people just want you to be able to get things done. And, you know, I think about it where, you know, this is so unique because as governors, this idea of dignity in politics in Washington, D.C. almost feels like a choice. Do you want dignity or do you want politics?
7: Governor Sitt, how do you see dignity in our politics in this moment? How do you walk that line?
0: Well, if I've learned anything as governor, and when I came here, got involved with the National Governor Association, what I can tell Americans is that we agree on more than we disagree. Some people in this room hate me because I have an R by my name. Mm-hmm. Some people hate him because he has a D by his name. And I know Westmore. I know his wife, Dawn, and his family, and he loves Maryland, and he's an American trying to do what's best for Maryland. And back to this federalism idea, I think that's why we all agree that this is an important conversation to have as Americans, that Maryland is different than Oklahoma, and we're all trying to move our country forward. And I think that's something that people are craving to see.
7: Dr. Shriver, we do have to talk about your family. Sergeant Shriver, your father, helped to create the Peace Corps, which is still thriving to this day. How do you see service fitting into this broader call that you have for restoring dignity in our politics? Is there still the same hunger and space for it?
9: Well, I think there is hunger, but our political leaders need to step up. And that's what I think Governor Moore is saying. It can't just be words. Those 18-year-olds, a lot of them are deeply discouraged about the country. They're deeply saddened about their own futures. They're deeply anxious about the institutions that surround them, the schools, the law enforcement, the political institutions. We are raising a generation of children who we have made discouraged, which is shocking. We have created the America that makes our young people discouraged about America. And that's correctable. We can change that culture. And the men and women in this room have the power to change that culture. And these men are taking it seriously, in my view. And whether we agree or not is not the issue. Whether we commit to each other with the trust and confidence that we can build a better country when we treat each other with dignity, that's at stake.
7: But Governor Stitt, let me put this to you and get you to weigh in. Is it politically viable? Is it a strategy that can win? Is dignity a strategy that can win? Do you think, for example, a Republican candidate running for president in 2028 could win using the dignity index?
0: I would think so. The problem with our political system today is...
9: No, you're supposed to say yes.
8: Yes.
9: Sorry.
0: I think the pendulum is swinging. Of course, you get to the general election, it wins. But the problem is you got to get through the primaries. And so sometimes, you know, the left, the danger to Moore is he's going to get outflanked on his left. The danger to Stitt is he gets outflanked on his right. And but I do think it wins in the end. And I think that the pendulum is swinging back to a statesman, a Ronald Reagan, someone who believes in limited government, lower taxes. I'll continue. I don't think we sacrifice our principles of federalism and the things that we've talked about today. But as you can see, Governor Moore and I like each other and we're buddies and we can banter back and forth between what we think is the right thing to do. And what's amazing to me is we agree on 90% of the stuff, because what are we really trying to do? We're trying to improve education, infrastructure, access to healthcare. We're trying to grow our economies. We're trying to create the right workforce. These are all things that we can solve. When you're in your corners, most people think that all Republicans hate immigrants, right? Most people think all Democrats want open borders. And that's simply not true. When you get with us, we literally, there's just maybe some small differences. But as a general rule, we are really trying to move our states forward. At least that's what I've experienced. Now, I've never been in Congress. So we can poo-poo on them all we want, but, governors just got where it's at.
8: I think that the vast majority of these people in this country, they do not define themselves as a Democrat or Republican first.
9: Right.
8: The vast majority of people don't live like that. They're just trying to make sure their family's okay. They just try to make sure that they have a chance to pass something off to their children besides debt. They just want to make sure that if they happen to get sick, that doesn't have to be a catastrophic incident for three generations to come. You know, the vast majority of people do not look at the world that way. They just want to make sure that we're providing fair opportunities and real pathways to work and wages and wealth. And so I just think that the people who want to center their time dividing us and center their time with the hyperbolic, hyper-political mantras of the day, they will very quickly find themselves on an island by themselves, because the people who just want to focus on getting things done for the people of our individual jurisdictions, I think you might lose the political scientists and the political hacks, but you know who you'll never lose? The people. Mm. And that's how you win elections.
4: And we want to say a huge thank you to all of the governors we spoke with for these Common Ground panels. And you can watch all four Common Ground conversations at meetthepress.com. That is all for today. Thank you so much for watching. We'll be back next week, because if it's Sunday, it's Meet the Press.

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2: ABC News, I'm Wayne Cabot. President Trump says tonight he held off on ordering new strikes against Iran at the urging of Gulf allies Qatar, Saudi Arabia, and the United Arab Emirates. He called off what he said would have been the biggest attack since World War II, in favor of giving diplomacy more time to play out, again saying that a deal is imminent to end the war. Russia's version of Amazon has been hit by Ukrainian drones, attacking a warehouse and more than a dozen locations in the last couple of weeks. Ukraine wants the Russians to feel the consequences of Putin's war. Flames have scorched entire neighborhoods around Spokane from uncontrolled wildfires. Congressman Michael Baumgartner.
3: Doesn't look like the weather's getting a lot better for the next week to 10 days. It's still going to be dry, so we need to continue to have people be alert.
2: Pacific Gas and Electric may have to cut power in parts of Central California and the Sierra Nevada. Two crew members died in Greece in the collision of firefighting choppers there. This is ABC News. Former longtime Texas House Republican Congresswoman Kay Granger has died at 83, according to House Speaker Mike Johnson. An Ohio congressman is refusing demands to quit. The demand's coming from an Ohio senator, his former father-in-law.
4: Ohio Republican Max Miller, facing mounting pressure to drop his congressional re-election campaign, is fiercely defending himself from domestic abuse allegations in a bitter custody battle with his ex-wife, Emily Moreno, the daughter of Republican senator from Ohio, Bernie Moreno. In police reports obtained by ABC News, Miller's ex-wife accused him of throwing her against a wall, holding a gun to her head, and scalding her with hot water.
5: My former wife is engaging in a pattern of reporting incredible, serious, and destructive allegations with absolutely no evidence.
4: Miller denies all allegations.
2: ABC's Alex Perchet in Washington. Threat of dangerous flooding along the Northeast tomorrow on the I-95 corridor. Wayne Cabot, ABC News.
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1: Welcome back to Coast AM. Jonathan Kendall is my guest, and his couple of books he's got out, one is that we're talking about tonight, is The Metaphysics of UFOs, Evidential Case Studies on UAPs, Paranormal Phenomena, and Spiritual Experiences. He also has another book out called Seeing the Messiah, and these are about apparitional experiences and apparitional phenomena. Both are about what the experiences that people are having and accounting these experiences, talking about them, writing about them, showing the evidence of these experiences over and over and over again about ghosts and hauntings and UFOs and cryptids and especially Mothman. So we will be back more for his love for the paranormal when we come back. 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

0: Welcome back to Coast AM. I forgot to give Jonathan's website at the intro there. Jonathan Kendall, KENDALLMD.com. And you can find out a little bit more about his books and about Jonathan on his website. 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Jonathan, are you up for answering some questions?
1: I'm ready. Let's go.
0: Let's do it. All right. Let's talk to, just as order of receiving, Aaron in Fountain Valley, California. Do you have a comment or question for Jonathan?
2: Yes. Thanks, Lisa, for accepting my call.
0: Yes.
2: And thanks for
0: Jonathan Kendall. Yes.
2: Yeah, I have it written. I'm just reading. Dr. Jonathan Kendall, thanks for your insight and knowledge. There is a book by Ray Stanford, which I read, called The Fatima Prophecy, which James Fox is actually friends with him, and he was on a few nights back, and I wanted to get on. I couldn't. But it goes back to the 1917 Fatima, Portugal sighting by the three children of a Marian apparition. Mm. And as you get, spoiler alert, towards the end, it goes into the fact that it was maybe not so much an apparition per se, but maybe that's how it was conveyed by the children, and there's been other sightings of said such, but that it was possibly extraterrestrials, and that's what the book goes into, that there's UFOs and it's real, and it kind of links it to that. And I was wondering your thoughts on that, and to say also, Jonathan Kendall, that the UFO phenomenon is also missing Roger Lear. You know, he also went down to Virginia, Brazil, to investigate all that. And it's interesting to think about all this because it's all linked together. You can't just pinpoint it. It's all about, like you said, national security, the nuclear reality that they are wanting to control or help us out. You know, I had my sighting. Blue, silver craft, you know, my father's father built nuclear weapons, nuclear physicist. My grandfather on my mother's side was a fighter pilot in World War II,
0: wow.
2: Lieutenant commander.
0: Wow, you've got
2: so
0: quite the history there.
2: Telepathically told me to go outside, and mm-hmm. I did, and I went out there, and nothing's there, and it appears out of the sky, and they said they're going to take care of me in the future. This was 2005. In 2012, they said they would take care of me, and I got a picture, like I could see the people on board, and they were humanoid, like
0: wow.
2: Blonde. Women was in charge, like blonde, blue-eyed, tall, and there were like seven people in there, and then they said that we're your family.
0: Wow.
2: And so I'm looking at this craft, and it just blips out of nothing. It was not there, and then it appeared, and it disappeared, and I was just standing there like, oh my God, you know what I mean?
0: What a cool experience, and thank you for sharing a benevolent experience. That's a really, you are family. You are a part of it, and the history that you have between your father and your mother and all of that is probably they had a similar experience. So thank you for reporting that. Definitely appreciate that. You must hear a lot of these, Jonathan. John?
1: At this point, yeah, I've mostly read about such cases.
0: Mm-hmm.
1: So, yeah, I haven't had a whole lot of interaction with folks like Aaron, but thank you, Aaron, for that. I'm pleased for everyone else. Just call me Jonathan or JK.
0: Okay.
1: I would prefer just to go by that. But, yeah, it sounds like Aaron, the humanoids he describes there sound like what they call the Nordics in the literature, which are very human-appearing. I kind of, whenever I think of the Nordics, at least the male versions of them, I think of the Chris Hemsworth Thor version
0: mm-hmm,
1: of it.
0: Right.
1: Just really tall, blonde, really handsome, really, or women's cases, really beautiful.
0: Female, folks. Yeah, pilot. Mm-hmm.
1: That's what it struck me as. Now,
0: so great.
1: Fatima, that's a very interesting case. Yeah, so it's probably, other than Zaytun, Egypt, probably the most well-evidenced Marian apparition that I'm aware of. So you had the three young visionaries that saw Mary on the 13th of every month over about a six-month period.
0: Mm-hmm.
1: And 70,000, or at least tens of thousands, the estimates vary, joined on October 13th, 1917 for that final vision, and they saw the miracle of the sun. It was as if the sun actually danced in the sky. It emitted all the different colors of the spectrum one after another. People from nearby towns saw this. uh-huh. all the water that had accumulated from the monsoon that just preceded it dried up. There were some anecdotal reports of healing, miraculous healing at this event. Now, we know it wasn't literally the sun moving, because a couple of reasons. First of all, if it did happen, life as we know it on Earth would have immediately been destroyed, essentially. At least it would have within 8 minutes for the time that information got to us, that gravitational disruption. Also, the observatories around the world didn't see anything. So it didn't see the sun move. So whatever this was, it was a vision, but it's a very highly evidenced one, because tens of thousands of people saw it at the exact same time.
0: Right.
1: It made the newspapers. It was definitely something objectively real. And there are three other books. I've not heard of the one that Aaron mentioned, but there are three books written by South American authors. I can't come up with their names offhand, but they've written, they suggest that that's a UAP phenomenon. And it kind of makes sense, you know. Maybe it wasn't a vision. Maybe it wasn't really the sun. Maybe this circular disc emitting all these colors was a UAP. That's a very respectable possibility, I think, for that.
0: Yes, and that a certain amount of people saw it, and then it wasn't picked up on any other type of radar. That makes a lot more sense.
1: Yes.
0: Yep, fascinating. Let's go to Andrew in Carson, California. Andrew, do you have a comment or question for Jonathan?
3: Yes, Lisa, you have a great program, and you're a great personality on the radio.
0: Thanks.
3: And Dr. Jonathan, I'd like to relate to you what happened to me. I'm a senior right now, but in the early, probably mid-80s, I was new in California, and I got a job with a security firm called Beacons Protection Services. And what happened was I was being trained by a supervisor of what to do in the field, and we got a call about, I would guess, in Los Angeles, about between 1 and 2 a.m., and we were told to go to our office parking lot, that there was unusual activity there. So long story made short, a supervisor pulled into the parking lot, got out of the car, with the engine running, bright lights on. There was no lights in the parking lot. He said, just stay here. I'll be back in a little bit. So he goes to the lot. He's walking around, and I see him very clearly, dressed in a blazer, white shirt, tie. Next thing I know, I turn my head for a second, look back. He's got his hands in the air. He's looking up in the sky, and he's turning like in a circle, in a circular fashion, like twirling. And he's like, I thought when I looked at it, I thought he must be on drugs or he lost his mind, right?
0: Uh-huh.
3: So I kind of like semi-panicked, and I said, I got to try to help this guy. So I get out of the car, walked within about 15 to 20 feet of him in the center of the parking lot on Alameda Street and in Los Angeles. And the next thing I know, this force, this unseen, like a power, a vortex, took control of my body. I'm looking up. Next thing you know, my hands are in the air, and I could not resist this force.
0: Wow.
3: I'm turning in a circular fashion, and I remember turning approximately 3, maybe 4 times at the most, and the next thing I remember, I'm sitting back in the car like a zombie, and I cannot believe this. And then the next thing I know, my supervisor walks back to the car, never says a word. I never say a word to him. And I recalled what had happened in that parking lot several years later.
0: Did you ever talk with him about it? Ever?
3: I had left the company about a year later.
0: Mm-hmm.
3: So I never, during that year, I had never, the thought never crossed my mind. And all I can tell you is, when we were in the lot, you could feel, you could sense the power emanating from something above us, and it was big. and it was very powerful. And that's a true story, and I'm 78 years old now, so I have no reason to make that up.
0: My goodness, what a cool experience in a way, but also mysterious, very mysterious. Thank you so much for sharing. Really appreciate you sharing that experience. Let's see if we could go to, we have a few minutes. Greg from Remsen, New York. Hi, Greg. How you doing?
4: Hi, everybody. JK, I was wondering, you mentioned that the ETs a couple times that they can heal. And also you mentioned the UFOs. They didn't seem to need any energy to run their UFO craft. So, this kind of technology, if it was given to us by the ETs or the government disclosed it, it would completely disrupt our society. The medical, would be disrupted, the whole system, you know, the energy, infrastructure system would completely be disrupted. People might, you know, that technology, we wouldn't need anything to fuel our cars and stuff.
0: No charging stations.
4: Maybe other
0: needed.
4: Things. So maybe this is why there's no disclosure. I mean, that's just what my thought on that. I was wondering what you thought about that. Thank you for taking my call. Bye now.
0: Thank you. Yes. Yes. Industries yes. threatened. What do you think, John?
1: Yes. Economically, it would be a big thing. Like one of my objections to the possibility that if we are reversing reverse engineering craft and we've actually gotten somewhere is why is climate change still with us? Because we would still have, or at least the man-made version of it, because we would have presumably clean energy from this discovered. Yeah, I think economically it could be disruptive if it was all revealed very quickly. It might have to be rolled out in increments. So.
0: Right.
1: Some speculate that big oil, I guess you could even add big medicine and other things could certainly be impacted in an adverse way that way.
0: I think
1: the
0: economics
1: of it at least.
0: Right, the economics. I never got a chance to ask you about the reverse engineering program. Can you explain a little bit more about that?
1: Yeah, so the idea is these defense contractors, if they are working on these craft, as is commonly claimed, these special access programs that they've worked on these downed craft that we've discussed and have been for decades. So the idea is that they're trying to regain technology or trying to manufacture technology based on that material. And some have claimed, I know Phil Corso in his book, The Day After Roswell, claims that this was done to create things like lasers and bulletproof vests and a number of other things. From the Roswell crash, that idea has been it's been criticized to my mind, probably successfully. My guess would be, and I think Greg hit on it there, if we are trying to reverse engineer these things, my best guess is we just haven't got that far with it.
0: Mm.
1: Yeah, because the economic ramifications notwithstanding, and I don't want to underestimate those. I feel like if you could pretty much solve the energy crisis, among other things, I just don't know that we'd be sitting on this technology that long.
0: Right, right, exactly. Well, thank you for answering that because it is curious, a curious phenomenon. Let's see here. If we go to Jim in Wisconsin, Jim, do you have a comment or question for Jonathan Kendall?
5: Thank you for taking my call.
0: Yeah.
5: I have a question for your guest.
0: Mm-hmm.
5: First of all, a buddy of mine and I have fished on the north and south tier where I live. And we fished all night and we would fish the next night and next night and so on. I would like to know, how come the space station never saw these UFOs and why a lot of people say they claim they've seen UFOs? I've never seen one. I fished that night many years and never seen one UFO. Can you explain that to me, please?
0: Yes, and thank you so much for your call. I think, Jonathan, you did explain that a little bit earlier about...
1: Yes,
0: go ahead.
1: I've never seen one either.
0: Yep.
1: Yeah, and the vast majority of people have not. I think if it does have something to do with consciousness, I think, as we had talked about the transliminality, that threshold to experience these paranormal encounters, it's only going to be a subset of the population that happens to see them. The question is, all these people that claim otherwise, that seem to be credible, are we really going to claim that they are all lying?
0: Right.
1: Or delusional, or it's a hallucination. It just doesn't fit for me.
0: And this space station could have had sightings, but they were not reported to the general public.
1: Yes, and I will say, you had mentioned, I think, an astronaut or somebody that had seen a UFO
0: Eileen Collins,
1: up in space.
0: Yeah. Mm-hmm.
1: Even going back to the 60s and 70s, Jacques Vallée, J. Allen Hynek, they wrote a book called The Edge of Reality, and in that they detail something like, I think it was 16 sightings by astronauts that had gone up into space that had made these claims. So,
0: yeah. Eileen, well, I had interviewed her, Eileen Collins, the last couple of months ago, and she is since retired now, but she had done multiple space missions and had seen things that she could not explain. So there is, I'm sure she's not the only one that has that experience being an astronaut. And
1: in fairness to the skeptical case here, I would say the satellite data, you know, there might be satellite data attesting to UFOs and things like that. I will admit that seems to be a hole in the evidential base. You would think that would be out there somewhere.

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1: From the KFGO News Center, I'm Tommy Fox. Crews are continuing to search for a hiker in Theodore Roosevelt National Park who has been missing since mid-July. 37-year-old Artone Gostentain was last seen July 19th in Newtown. He is described as a white Middle Eastern man, 5 feet 7 inches tall, weighing 178 pounds. He has brown hair and brown eyes and wears glasses. Badlands Search and Rescue and National Park Rangers have been searching for him in the park's North Unit. The North Dakota Highway Patrol deployed its tracking dogs early in the search, and Civil Air Patrol and North Dakota Army National Guard searched from the air. Teams are now searching the park on foot and horseback for any sign of Gostentain. Anyone with any information is asked to contact the Mount Trail County Sheriff's Office. An Arkansas man is in serious condition after a DUI crash in Dickey County Friday evening. It happened on Highway 11, about 5 miles west of Ellendale, about 4:30 p.m. The North Dakota Highway Patrol says a pickup driven by a 48-year-old man left the road and overcorrected. The pickup rolled into the ditch. The driver was not wearing a seatbelt. He was flown to Sanford and Fargo. The patrol says he was driving while intoxicated. White Earth Tribal Police are investigating a shooting in Manoman. Police say it happened Friday night and two people were shot. It's believed the shooting was targeted and there is no danger to the public. Investigators have identified suspects and are working to locate and arrest them. Police say the investigation is active and more information will be released when it becomes available. A Red Lake, Minnesota man will spend 6 years in federal prison for receiving child sex abuse materials. U.S. Attorney for Minnesota Daniel Rosen says Justice Lucier solicited and received child sex abuse materials in 2023 and 2024. Rosen says his office does not spare resources when it comes to protecting child victims. The FBI, Headwaters Safe Trails Task Force, and the Red Lake Tribal Police Department investigated the case. A new Minnesota law banning AI-generated nude images took effect yesterday after a judge rejected a court challenge from xAI. The tech company asked for an emergency order to halt the law, but the judge ruled xAI did not prove immediate harm. Attorney General Keith Ellison defended the bipartisan measure, which passed near unanimously. He says the ban is critical to protect Minnesotans from deepfake sexual harassment and AI-generated child sexual abuse material. And South Central Transit in Valley City is discontinuing its Medicaid transportation services starting Tuesday. The decision cuts off rides for residents across 12 Central and Eastern North Dakota counties, where alternative transportation is already limited. Transit leaders say new regulations require all 60 drivers to get individual national provider numbers, a requirement they could not meet after a waiver request was denied. Affected Medicaid clients are urged to contact their local human service zone or North Dakota Medicaid as soon as possible to arrange alternative transportation.
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1: Taking a look at your KFGO Weather Center forecast. Tomorrow, partly sunny with a chance of afternoon showers and thunderstorms, breezy conditions with a high of 86 degrees, and Tuesday and Wednesday, mostly sunny skies with highs ranging from 75 to 80 degrees. 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
1: Welcome back to Coast AM. Jonathan Kendall is my guest, and the book he's most recent book is The Metaphysics of UFOs. He also has another book out called Seeing the Messiah. And we have just wanted to get to a few more callers before we go back to another break. Jeff from South Haven, Michigan, do you have a comment or question for Jonathan?
2: Yes, Lisa Garr, thank you for taking my call. Mr. Kendall, would you consider a red-orange glowing sphere coming down from out of the sky late at night, reducing its size to the size of a grapefruit, and then maneuvering seemingly under intelligence in front of a window of a mobile home and hovering there looking for all the world like it was spying on the occupant inside? Would you call that a UFO?
3: I would. Yes. In fact, the red sphere, in fact, was something very similar to what my grandfather and a few of the people he worked with saw on their way home from work one night back in probably the 60s. It didn't shrink to the size of a sphere, but the second part of that story you talk about, it reminds me of orbs in the literature, and that's, you very commonly see that associated with UAP lore.
1: So these are, they reduce in size, they can expand, they can shrink, they can, you can put your hand through them. There's various explanations that are similar. Is that what you're saying, Jonathan?
3: Yes. Mm-hmm. I don't hear, that's maybe the first case I've heard of a UAP becoming an orb. Maybe. I don't recall seeing anything like that, but orbs are ubiquitous in the UFO literature, the kind that shrinks to the size of a softball or maybe a little bit larger. And then, of course, those red spheres that the caller mentioned. Yeah, that's something just like what my grandfather saw. And I've had other people, even in my family, report very similar things. I can't say I've seen a case of a red sphere shrinking to the size of a softball in the literature, but it certainly makes sense based on the other cases that I've read.
1: Right. Okay, great. Well, thank you so much, Jeff, for the phone call. Let's go to Oberon in Redwood City. Do you have a comment or question for Jonathan Kendall?
4: Thank you. I was reminded of the fact that he said 1917 is when the Fatima sighting occurred. Mm-hmm. The people were scared and thought that the sun was falling because there was a UFO craft that was actually changing its altitude and was simply coming closer to the ground, and the sun was hidden by a cloud mass. So obviously that's what happened. They were scared and they were yelling and screaming, thinking that the sun was actually falling. In reality, there's no such thing as a Marian apparition. That's just typical Catholic flapdoodle. I think that's fair to say.
1: You're basically saying it was a UFO, right?
4: Oh, it definitely was a UFO, I would say, yes.
1: Right. And Jonathan, thank you so much for your call. I appreciate your opinion. Jonathan, is that what you were also had the accounts of? Is that what you deducted as well?
3: I would say I'm a little agnostic on it. Mm-hmm. I know that it's some anomalous phenomenon. Mm-hmm. I'm not Catholic personally. I do believe that Marian apparitions occur. I believe that this one was a real one. I think the three children that reported it really had something. They saw something, whatever right. You want to make of it. But yeah, I will say the caller is in good company by calling it a UAP. But another aspect of it, I think people had reported this strange material that emanated came down to the ground and basically would disappear, mm-hmm. you know, before they could actually collect it. That kind of reminds you of a UAP phenomenon called angel hair. So there, Jacques Vallée, he makes some interesting parallels. John Keel. Yeah, it's an interesting test study for a possible UAP case. I don't.
1: Right.
3: I think that's a very distinct possibility here.
1: Oh, I love all of the evidence that you have in this book is phenomenal. All right, we do need to take one last break here, and we will be right back after this break with Jonathan Kendall. 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

0: Welcome back to Coast AM. This is Lisa Garr, and my guest is Jonathan Kendall. His latest book is The Metaphysics of UFOs, Evidential Case Studies on UAPs. And this is hundreds of pages, at least 300 pages of evidence of UAPs. And I haven't asked you about some of the evidence of the physical effects on people who have experienced the UAPs, where they wake up with maybe scarring or, you know, different experience left on their bodies. Have you, I know that you reported on this as well. How many cases have you heard about this? Is this a common thing? Have people been scarred or unexplained hospitalizations because of it?
1: There have been people that have sought medical treatment as a result of these things, like a number of people, like Whitley Strieber, for instance.
0: Mm-hmm.
1: He had, after his experience, he had to seek medical treatment. That Casey County, Kentucky abduction case, ladies, they had to. There were, Jacques Vallée, he lists in one of his journals, 900 documented cases plus of people that have been harmed. And most of the harm seems to be in the form of ionizing radiation, or at least that's the pattern of injury suggests that that is somehow the case in terms of people that experience these things. There's a case from Houston back in, I believe, the very early 1980s called the Cash Landrum case, where these two women and a young child have a very close encounter, and they ended up, one of the ladies ended up hospitalized for the better part of 2 weeks as a result, or excuse me, got 4 or 5 weeks, I think, total, two different hospitalizations. And she ended up, the apparent radiation damage was so bad that she ended up having to have a feeding tube, and it got disrupted one day. She went in to have it surgically corrected, and she ended up dying of complications of the surgery. Mm-hmm. So yeah, these things are real. Electric cars, but they seem to have electromagnetic effects. So cars mm-hmm. will be disrupted. The ignitions might die. As far as getting into your actual question about people that have apparently had abductions, yeah, they'll have these mysterious scars. They'll be in one place when they report this anomalous experience or a UFO encounter, and they'll find themselves somewhere else later. And right. it's not clear how that's happened. A previous caller mentioned Roger Lear, who was a podiatrist, and he actually was able to extract implants from people. And he caught a number of these, and they were pretty sophisticated, made of numerous elements, one of them being meteoric iron, interestingly enough.
0: In their feet?
1: No, just various parts of the body. He was definitely, I think, operating out, literally in this case, outside of his field. But he worked with NIDS, Bob Bigelow, the National Institute for Discovery Science, in collecting these things.
0: Mm-hmm.
1: Yeah, and so that seems to be real. And then there have been women that have claimed within the context of an abduction to have gotten pregnant and to have actually lost their fetus as a result. And in my book, the idea being that they were selected for hybridization. For those kinds of claims, even the implants to some degree, I conclude in my book that we can't take that as an established part of the phenomenon. It's such an extraordinary claim. I need to see more evidence before I believe it. Now, that being said, I do believe that there are women that have had these experiences that are thoroughly, sincerely reporting that they've gotten pregnant and have lost their pregnancy due to an abduction.
0: Now, back to the implants, though, is there evidence on those?
1: Not as much as I would like. No, I think Roger Lear was sincere.
0: Mm-hmm.
1: I believe he submitted these to different laboratories for analysis.
0: Mm-hmm.
1: I think that was real. And I definitely think NIDS, I think Bigelow's organization was definitely real. So I believe he really did extract these things from people.
0: Mm-hmm.
1: What you'd like to have, though, to be able to establish this is, just more peer review, a better line of custody of evidence.
0: Yeah.
1: Their chain of evidence, that kind of thing. And there could be prosaic explanations. Maybe these were placed by humans. You know, maybe the CIA put them in, right? So
0: right.
1: We just, even if he did extract these things, we can't prove that they're extraterrestrial or alien.
0: Yeah. Okay. Yes. I mean, there's always a rebuttal to everything. And
1: yes,
0: that's why there it's, and then of course, with it never being disclosed, that it definitely leads for more skeptical opinions.
1: Yes. And I want to commend again, our skeptical callers, people like mm-hmm. that's gone out to this desolate place fishing and hasn't had a UFO experience. I love the questions. It keeps the rest of us grounded.
0: Oh, absolutely. Absolutely. All right. Let's go back to our calls here. Mark in Roseville, California. Mark, you have a question for Jonathan Kendall.
2: For Jonathan? Yeah.
0: Yes.
2: Yeah, I'd like to know, what does he know about the 37th parallel?
0: Do you know anything about that, Jonathan?
1: I'm afraid you're going to be disappointed. I know next to nothing about it.
2: Mm. Oh, okay.
1: I'm sorry.
2: Was it James Fox the other night? He didn't know nothing about it either. What do you know about the Summer Triangle?
0: Hmm.
1: The Summer Triangle. I've not heard of that either.
0: Maybe it was that something about the astrological phenomenon that happened around the full moon this last week?
2: No, it's also known as the Northern Cross.
0: Oh, yeah.
2: Cygnus the Swan.
0: Mm-hmm. We have heard of that. We've talked about that before on Coast, but I don't know that Jonathan has any specific details on it.
1: Unfortunately not. I have to add that to my reading list.
0: Yeah, a lot of other evidence in the book, though. Thanks for the call. You are very, very knowledgeable, my wonderful listener. Let's go to Tyler in Burlington, Iowa. Taylor, do you have a question for Jonathan Kendall?
3: Yes, and it's not Tyler, it's a Taylor, T-A-Y-L-O-R.
0: Yeah.
3: Yes. John, I would like to ask, what got you into this UFO stuff and writing your book? Happy 250.
0: Thank you. Yes. What did get you into this whole, you mentioned your grandfather had an experience, Jonathan. I hadn't heard that in the beginning.
1: Yes. Yeah, I've always just been fascinated with it. A story I tell, even at the beginning of the book, I wrote a report on it when I was in fourth or fifth grade. We could write a report on anything. It was mm-hmm. a very simple report. I just took it from an encyclopedia. But while other kids were just doing more mundane topics, that kind of tells you, I guess, where my head was at the time. And my grandmother, she lived in a haunted house, and I always loved to hear her stories. My grandfather and other family members had these UFO encounters. I just loved talking about it at the time. I wish I could go back and ask them questions about their encounters because now that I'm more educated on it. But really what got me into it again was studying apparitions and then getting into the Men in Black phenomenon. And from there, I said, oh, let's look at UFOs a little bit more. And I think literally 2 years had passed and I'd written all this stuff about UFOs, and some of the folks I run my writings by to give me some critiques and some helpful feedback were like, what happened? You were talking about apparitions and now you're talking about UFOs. What's going on here? But that's in essence how it happened.
0: They're kind of similar if you think about it. I mean, they're all unexplained phenomenon.
1: Exactly.
0: Yeah.
1: Exactly. I think, so both of those books were kind of written at the same time. The UFO just trailed behind it a little bit.
0: Right. Right. Exactly. All right. Thank you so much for the call. Let's go to our first time caller, Larry in Little Rock, Arkansas. Hi, Larry.
4: Hi.
0: You have a question, comment?
4: I'm sorry. No, I have a statement. Mm-hmm. Four freshmen at the University of Arkansas in 1962 decided to drive up to Missouri and see this ghost light we had heard about. It was Halloween week. We get up there. The guys tell us where to go. It was a very dark woods, straight road. We drove for about 35 minutes or so, you know, 10 miles an hour. We gave up, turned around, got out for a minute, and got back in. And just as we started to go, the inside of the car lit up. And we turned around, and the light was hovering right at the trunk lid. I mean, very bright and red. It was like a plasma or something.
0: Mm.
4: It was scary because there was nobody there, nothing anywhere around us.
0: Were you in the car or outside the car?
4: Yes, we were in the car. It was when we started to pull away.
0: Mm-hmm.
4: It just appeared instantly. And
1: did you lose time?
4: No one on the road.
0: Did you hear that, Larry? Did you lose time?
4: Oh, probably. I know we were going about 120 on the way back. But
1: as would I.
4: We were cynical, and then we started to leave, and it was right at the trunk lid, just right behind us, and
0: yeah.
4: The inside lit up. You know, it was we all four saw it.
0: Wow, that is wild. Well, thank you so much for the call. That was so many. I love these stories. They're just over and over again, stories of sightings and
1: yes.
0: phenomenon. So I'm sure you hear these a lot, Jonathan.
1: Yes, that reminds me actually of a case where something similar happened to a couple, and they took off after being tailed by some strange craft, and then they stopped at a diner on the way, and they met a person there in a black suit that said, a man, that said, don't tell anybody about what you saw. And what was interesting about that is they hadn't told anybody yet to begin with. So that seemed to be one of the more kind of paranormal Men in Black cases.
0: Right, right. Well, do you think that the Men in Black program still exists?
1: I think so. I don't hear as much about MIBs as much as I do the abduction phenomena now. I don't know if that's because people just don't want to report it because it's so strange, but I certainly believe the flesh and blood aspect does, because these people, they report these UFOs, or even some of the cases like the Tic Tac case that occurred in 2004, the USS Nimitz. Even in that case, a lot of the radar data and the video data was confiscated by someone else within the government shortly thereafter. You read about these cases time and time again.
0: And those people, I don't know if they lost their jobs or not. I need to follow up on that evidence. But you have a lot of evidence in this book, and I really appreciate the detail. I would encourage anyone to read it who's interested in this, for just the time and time again, the various different types of people that have seen apparitions, have seen UFOs, have been experiencers. That is what our listenership consists of. So you are definitely not alone. Thank you, Jonathan. Appreciate your time tonight.
1: Thank you, Lisa. I am grateful for you having me on.
0: Absolutely, absolutely. And I want to thank everyone else who makes Coast to Coast happen. George Norrie and Tommy Danheiser. I got to get my words tonight. Adam Thompson and Donna Walker, they're here with me in studio, and Sheena Savati, wherever you are. And you, the listeners, thank you so much for being a part of this Coast to Coast family. I am Lisa Garr, and until next time, I invite you all to stay aware.

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9: ABC News, I'm Wayne Cabot. A promise that help is on the way to the people around Spokane with 600 structures burned to the ground and 60,000 people out of their homes.
10: This is an unprecedented catastrophe for the Spokane area, but I think we're going to see unprecedented collaboration in responding to this fire.
9: Congressman Michael Baumgardner, police are asking the public to stop flying drones over the fire zone because it's forcing them to ground some firefighting aircraft. They think wind caused a freight train to blow over in southwestern New Mexico, derailing and crumpling 50 cars. Oil prices drop on the prospect of a pause, President Trump saying Gulf allies asked him to back off on attacking Iran. Flight delays and cancellations in the Northeast, storms can bring sudden flooding on the I-95 corridor on Monday. Max Miller says he won't resign Congress, denying abusing his family as claimed by Senator Bernie Moreno, his ex-father-in-law. This is ABC News.
11: I woke up to getting a phone call hearing that my dad was shot.
9: That call from authorities responding to a mass shooting at an In-N-Out Burger in Twin Falls, Idaho, where Michael Dudley's father was charging his Tesla in the last hours of his taxi shift.
11: He was conscious up until they tried to stand him up and get him out of the car.
9: He's in the hospital now. Two others died before the gunman took his own life. Motive not known. That In-N-Out restaurant just opened last week. And by the way, police say someone who has the same name as the shooter is being harassed on Facebook. Ariana Grande stepping away from the public eye as talk intensifies about her health and her appearance. She intends to step away after her summer tour. President Trump played in the Bedminster Golf Club Championship and shot a 70 to win the tournament, saying he's honored given the fact that unlike the rest of the field, I'm given very little time to practice. I'm Wayne Cabot, ABC News.
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0: 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Derek Hill is back at the wall, and it's gone. And the oracle that is Glenn Perkins predicted a leadoff home run from Byron Buxton, and Byron Buxton delivered.
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0: Welcome to Coast AM. I am Lisa Gar, your guest host tonight to spend the evening with you. Have you ever been on a really, really good ghost tour, but you know that the best part about the tour is the person that is giving the tour? Joining me tonight is Courtney Mickenvale, and she is a paranormal historian. She's an author, and she has such a fascinating background. Not only is she deeply interested in history and in specific wartime in terms of the Revolutionary War and the Civil War, she is also an expert in the colonial streets of Mystic, Connecticut, and Civil War landscapes of Chickamauga, Georgia. All sorts of great things. But you know what we get to find out about Courtney? She was an actual descendant of accused witches. We will find out more when we come back. You are listening to Coast AM.
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0: Welcome back to Coast AM. I'm Lisa Garr, and my guest is Courtney McInvale. She is a paranormal historian, and she is an author. She's an author of Civil War Ghosts of Georgia and Haunted Mystic, and she is also a descendant of accused witches. And here's something really fun. Courtney worked for the FBI and the Department of Homeland Security. And not only does she know her history, but she knows a lot about the history of our country and gets to share with us tonight what she knows about investigating some of America's most haunted locations. Welcome to the show, Courtney. Welcome back, I should say. Nice to meet you.
1: It's nice to meet you, too. Thank you for having me.
0: Absolutely. Oh, you sound like a fun storyteller. And how long have you been doing the tours for in is it in Connecticut specifically?
1: So I have tours in Connecticut and in Georgia right now. So I'm kind of going between places and have teams in both places right now, which kind of honors my family heritage. But I started doing the tours in Mystic, Connecticut in 2013. So this is our 13th year of doing haunted history tours.
0: Wow. What is it that sparked your fascination about all of the haunted history and the paranormal in the first place? Tell me a little bit about your story.
1: Sure. I think it's really a mix of things. I tell folks I grew up in New England, and New England is no stranger to haunted occurrences and creepy old places. And so if you grow up in New England, you'll grow up in a house with creaky floorboards and flickering lights oftentimes. But when I was getting older, the haunted activity in our house seemed to escalate and more frightening things seemed to happen. And it was around the time that my father was running a business called Postmortem Cleanup, and he was cleaning up a homicide and suicides, and it was supplementing his police officer work. And my mom is Irish Catholic, and so, you know, we're inherently a little superstitious, so she was calling the priest of the house, you know, telling him it was haunted, and he didn't feel like it was something he could help too much with. He thought it was beyond him, and so he and some other folks referred our family to Ed and Lorraine Warren, and they came to my house when I was 15. So that initial experience with the paranormal, I think, was always something I sort of wanted to understand later in my life. But on a more nerdy note, I guess, or factual note, my father was a history major and he read me history books as bedtime stories. My mother was a teacher. And so I was raised with a great love of history. And that's something that never really left me. And so the idea of being able to sort of combine the two and see how folklore and tradition and storytelling have changed the landscape of America and made us all who we are also helped me understand the paranormal. And that's why I love giving the tours and explaining the nuances of that in these regions to our guests.
0: Now, who are the characters you just explained, Ed and Lorraine Warren? They sound significant in your life.
1: Yes. I mean, I think now they've become sort of well known in the scheme of the paranormal because of the Hollywood films, The Conjuring and Annabelle. So now I just sort of presume people in the horror and paranormal worlds know them because those movies were loosely based on the real folks. But they were a couple that resided in Connecticut, and controversial though they may be, they were really pioneers in the idea of paranormal investigation and home cleansings and things like that. And because they were a Catholic couple residing in Connecticut, it was something my family felt was, you know, right for them to call, because they were the only people at that time going to haunted homes and helping folks. And so having this sort of pioneer of ghost hunting and Lorraine being a psychic come to your house when you're, you know, coming of age, I think it was just sort of a core memory there, and something that I would have to always say influenced at least my curiosity in the paranormal, if nothing else.
0: Yeah, I mean, it's like a celebrity in your own home. So tell me a little bit about your history specifically. So as you went through this, and this is your upbringing, so you're used to having these conversations about the paranormal and ghosts and living in this way. What led you to becoming working for the FBI and so forth? How did you get into that?
1: Yeah, so it's really funny, even though I grew up in a haunted house and the Warrens came, we lived in a small town, and now I think people are so much more open about sharing their experiences with the unknown and discussing the possibilities of what they may be. But even back when I was growing up in the 90s and early 2000s, it was really kind of considered the occult. And so my family really kept it secret that this was going on. It wasn't public information, and it wasn't something that I was going around being like, this is going to be my career. So right. I went to college, and I was a really sort of studious academic person, and I, you know, majored in international relations and studied abroad. And through that, I got these fabulous internship opportunities with the Naval Criminal Investigative Service, which a lot of people know as NCIS. And I just was so influenced and mesmerized by my time there. I worked in cold case homicide unit there, and I loved putting puzzle pieces together and finding things that folks missed and, you know, in stories and crimes that were decades old, maybe even before me, but being able to just find those missing parts. And I really liked the idea of solving mysteries. And so at the end of my college career, the Bureau was hiring. There was a hiring blitz at that time, which was very lucky because there was a recession happening at that time. And so I applied and graciously took the opportunity after my clearance passed, and I was put in a counterterrorism unit, and I worked there for a time, but I was not loving city life. I kind of missed having my own freedoms of in the country and didn't like commuting in the city every day. So I took an opportunity that arose with Homeland Security and worked in Vermont for a while. And that was the last government job I had, because in Vermont I met this fabulous lady who gave ghost tours and wrote books up there. And I was like, that's my dream.
0: That's what you wanted to.
1: Yeah, she was a wonderful mentor to me. And, much to the dismay of my mother, I left my very secure government job and created a ghost tour company and started writing haunted history books and just dove into my passion. And, you know, it was on a hope and a prayer and no plan. I don't tell people maybe not the most advisable, but it worked out.
0: It's working out for you. No, that's great. What are some of the experiences, like some of your favorite experiences that you've had, especially in Mystic, Connecticut? And can you tell us a little bit about the history of that area?
1: Yeah, so Mystic is this beautiful seaport community that's in far southeast Connecticut. It's right near the shoreline and right on the Mystic River. And they still have this historic drawbridge that opens up in the center of town and the quaint buildings and the Mystic Seaport Museum that's there. And just sort of this very nautical vibe. And I've always felt that water is sort of a conduit for spirit activity. But they also have a rich indigenous history there with the Pequot tribe, who resided there. And in the 1630s, some of the early settlers actually burned Fort Mystic, which was the Pequot fort, and it killed the remaining hundreds of residents of the Pequot tribe that were there. And ever since, Mystic has sort of had these mysterious fires that have recurred in the community and continue to recur. And so a lot of folks sort of liken that back to almost, you know, that sentiment of what you put into the land, it gives back to you. And I think so Mystic always had those deep roots, but it also has connections to the revolution and America becoming America and the War of 1812 and attempted attacks on the area and Benedict Arnold being from Mystic. And so there's all this really rich early American history that's there for better or for worse. And there's tales there that have to do with the Native Americans, Revolutionary War soldiers, sea captains who didn't make it home, cryptids that lurk in the river. And so our tours really try to encompass all of that.
0: Have you seen these first count?
1: I've had experiences when I'm there, but nothing that, like, I would say terrifying. But there's a place called the Captain Daniel Packer Inn, and every experience I have there is when I'm least expecting it, which I think is my favorite kind, because then mm-hmm. I do get a little bit spooked, and I like that. It's always when you're looking that you don't get as scared, right? But at the Captain Daniel Packer Inn, there was a 7-year-old girl who passed there of scarlet fever, and she was the great-grandniece of this seafaring fellow who created this inn and is a whole character of himself. And people have seen her, heard her giggling in the stairwell, and the very first time I went in there to interview the owner about the paranormal experiences, to which they have journals documenting them in this building for years that guests can peruse while they're dining, right? She had this little girl kept popping up in the room behind her. And at that point, we had not discussed Ada, who had died in the building or anything like that. And I said, oh, is that your daughter? And she said, well, I suppose I should tell you about Ada. And all of a sudden, after she started talking about it, the little girl stopped peeping her head out from behind the room. And that's when I found out Ada was this 7-year-old girl who passed the scarlet fever in that room we were sitting in. And I've hosted events there since where we've watched like the, you know, the covering that goes over the food and the dinner plates actually lift off the food while we're having a dinner event there. The bathroom doors have locked themselves. You can hear sounds. And Ada is probably one of the best show ghosts of Mystic when it comes to my events. She's so playful. And they send us constant footage of fireplaces starting themselves, music turning on, and it's all believed, a lot of it, to be her boisterous spirit. I do give graveyard tours too, and I've definitely seen shadows and figures and captured voices in there many times as well. So I'm always open-minded to it, and I feel that they're always around, but being able to get anything that's considered evidential is always exciting.
0: Do you ever get scared or tricked by these ghosts?
1: I don't consider them tricksters. I always tell folks to sort of approach spirits with two mindsets. One, if we're operating under the theory that they're people who just lived at a different time, then we approach them as we would approach a living person, with respect. And so if we talk to them respectfully, we'll usually get that back. Occasionally, you might feel uncomfortable, but it's mostly because we don't understand how we're experiencing a physical or audible sensation when someone doesn't have their physical vessel
0: right.
1: anymore. And that can be a little bit disturbing. But if it's not the fact that we're just communicating with a person who no longer has their body, then a lot of times I subscribe to the theory that we're sort of getting a glimpse of a different time that's still existing in their timeline, and we're for some reason hearing it or seeing it. And in that way, it's not that they're trying to trick us. It's just that the veil is thin between those timelines at that moment.
0: It does give you kind of a sense of security, knowing that these beings can actually still communicate back to this realm, and once they're gone, they're not gone. It makes you really think about your own departed loved ones that way, and can they really come back? I mean, if these ghosts can come back, then why can't our loved ones or other ones that we really want to summon to come back?
1: Yeah, I mean, I think, you know, we don't know if it's a soul that's stuck, if it's someone that we summoned, if it's someone that's still here. And a lot of times I think that's what we're trying to figure out when we investigate. I think what we feel a lot of times, or what I feel, at least as a paranormal investigator and historian, is that when I get a glimpse of anything, be it a figure on camera or I'm on a battlefield and I can actually hear gunfire or cannon fire, and when I've captured that sort of thing, I may not be able to tell you if I'm hearing it in a different time, if it's someone doing that because they know I'm there talking to them. But I know that that shows that there's a powerful energy within us as humans that transcends space and time. And that in and of itself is comforting.
0: Yeah, it is. And it's it would be great if these somehow we could summon that energy, especially if it's from loved ones. Is there ever,
1: right?
0: Was there ever a time where you saw this and multiple people saw it at the same time, not just you, but other people saw what was walking in the graveyard or showing up on a camera or television or something like that?
1: Oh my gosh. Yeah. Yeah. So a lot of times that's how I, would always teach myself, you know, that it was valid what I was seeing. Does anyone else experience anything that's with me? Are any of my friends feeling anything? Are any of my guests seeing anything? One time I was with a friend at the Gettysburg battlefield, and we walked right out and heard drumming and we heard music, and it was a bit of a stormy day. So we thought that that was interesting that the reenactors, wherever they may be, would have been so committed to continuing their tunes because a thunderstorm was coming in, and we saw a groundhog run around, and we didn't see the reenactors. We just heard the music. And so we were walking around the wheat fields and the music stopped, and I thought that they had sort of packed it in. But I kind of was bummed that I didn't record the sound. And my friend was like, you should just put your camera on. I'm going to put mine on too, and we should see if we get anything. And so we're out there, we're walking around, another 15 minutes pass, and then the drumming starts again. And I look at her, and I sort of mouth to her, do you hear it? She goes, yes. And so we both made sure our cameras were recording. And then someone else in our group went and looked and realized that there were no reenactors around, and the music only recorded on my camera and not hers. And so we were kind of like, oh my gosh, we all heard this in person and realized in that moment that there was no one living there. And then I did my weird history nerd thing and realized that the exact time of day that we were there when we first heard the music was when the skirmish in the wheat field started. And the exact time of day when we heard the second music was when it ended. And so that was showing me that there was something going on beyond the veil of time, that we were hearing them battle march in and the battle march out.
0: That just got frozen in time. I mean, that was such a long time ago, too.
1: 1863. Yeah.
0: I wonder if it's just because you are so attuned to history and that time that you were able to tune into that. But you said other people did, too, right?
1: They heard it too. I will sometimes do things, and of course this is a test. We're all just investigators' tests. I'll sometimes play music from that era when I go out into a battlefield to see if there is a spirit. Would this trigger them? Would this be a song they're familiar with? Because I think that's something, you know, I would come back for music. So I think, you know, maybe they would too, or at least it would be of a familiarity, and see if that does anything. But interestingly enough, even in Gettysburg, there were soldiers who fought there in 1863 who swore they saw the ghost of George Washington from the 1780s, wow. You know, long before they were there. The 20th Maine said that they saw the ghost of George Washington leading them up to their position on Little Round Top. So I think, you know, maybe there's just no sense of time when it comes to the unknown. So 1863 is a long time ago for us because we look at it in a linear way.
0: It's also frequency. I mean, if you think about it, if you really attune to that frequency, you can, that's what a calling in these spirits are. You can, you know a lot about the history. You know about the, what wars and battles happen on which specific fields and areas.
1: Yes.
0: And so if you know what that, in scenarios, like just in your imagination, you could go into that area and then you can bring the frequency in of what happened. Is that one of the techniques that you use?
1: Absolutely. Knowledge is power. And I believe that in every aspect of life. And so I like to go in knowing names. I like to go in knowing what happened. Because if I am asking someone from the afterlife to communicate with me, they need to see that I'm interested in learning about them, that I'm not coming there just to trigger them.
0: Yes. So that you are kind of respecting them in a way.
1: Yes.
0: Yeah. And having more people know about their legacy, which probably feels really important and significant. We're actually going to take a quick break and come back. We're going to find out more about what you've learned on some of these battlefields and what it really means. Like, what is the cost of this war? What if these ghosts could tell us something, what would they tell us? So we're going to come back and find out more about your experiences and what you've learned. We'll be right back. My guest is Courtney McInvale, and we're talking about the well, a lot of about history and the Mystic Connecticut area. We'll be right back. You're listening to Coast to Coast AM.

0: Continuing to search for a hiker in Theodore Roosevelt National Park who has been missing since mid-July. 37-year-old Artone Gostantain was last seen July 19th in Newtown. He is described as a white Middle Eastern man, 5 feet 7 inches tall, weighing 178 pounds. He has brown hair and brown eyes and wears glasses. Badlands Search and Rescue and National Park Rangers have been searching for him in the park's North Unit. The North Dakota Highway Patrol deployed its tracking dogs early in the search, and Civil Air Patrol and North Dakota Army National Guard searched from the air. Teams are now searching the park on foot and horseback for any sign of Gostantain. Anyone with any information is asked to contact the Mount Trail County Sheriff's Office. An Arkansas man is in serious condition after a DUI crash in Dickey County Friday evening. It happened on Highway 11, about 5 miles west of Ellendale, about 4:30 p.m. The North Dakota Highway Patrol says a pickup driven by a 48-year-old man left the road and overcorrected. The pickup rolled into the ditch. The driver was not wearing a seatbelt. He was flown to Sanford and Fargo. The patrol says he was driving while intoxicated. White Earth Tribal Police are investigating a shooting in Manoman. Police say it happened Friday night and two people were shot. It's believed the shooting was targeted and there is no danger to the public. Investigators have identified suspects and are working to locate and arrest them. Police say the investigation is active and more information will be released when it becomes available. A Red Lake, Minnesota man will spend 6 years in federal prison for receiving child sex abuse materials. U.S. Attorney for Minnesota Daniel Rosen says Justice Lucier solicited and received child sex abuse materials in 2023 and 2024. Rosen says his office does not spare resources when it comes to protecting child victims. The FBI, Headwaters Safe Trails Task Force, and the Red Lake Tribal Police Department investigated the case. A new Minnesota law banning AI-generated nude images took effect yesterday after a judge rejected a court challenge from xAI. The tech company asked for an emergency order to halt the law, but the judge ruled xAI did not prove immediate harm. Attorney General Keith Ellison defended the bipartisan measure, which passed near unanimously. He says the ban is critical to protect Minnesotans from deepfake sexual harassment and AI-generated child sexual abuse material. And South Central Transit in Valley City is discontinuing its Medicaid transportation services starting Tuesday. The decision cuts off rides for residents across 12 Central and Eastern North Dakota counties, where alternative transportation is already limited. Transit leaders say new regulations require all 60 drivers to get individual national provider numbers, a requirement they could not meet after a waiver request was denied. Affected Medicaid clients are urged to contact their local human service zone or North Dakota Medicaid as soon as possible to arrange alternative transportation.
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0: Taking a look at your KFGO Weather Center forecast. Tomorrow, partly sunny with a chance of afternoon showers and thunderstorms, breezy conditions with a high of 86 degrees, and Tuesday and Wednesday, mostly sunny skies with highs ranging from 75 to 80 degrees. 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
1: Welcome back to Coast AM. We're going to be continuing with Courtney McInvale when we come back, talking about some of her fascination with the American Civil War and why that really seems to generate more reports and hauntings than any other conflict in our nation's history. 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Stay with me tonight. We'll be right back. 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

0: Welcome back to Coast AM. My guest is Courtney McInvale, and not only does she lead these fantastic ghost tours in both places, in Mystic, Connecticut, and also in Chickamauga, Georgia. Did I say that right, Courtney?
1: Chickamauga. Yeah, it's a Cherokee word.
0: Okay, Chickamauga. And so I'd love to know a little bit about why the American Civil War has such a prominent history in terms of ghosts and hauntings more than any other conflict. Why the Civil War?
1: I think especially for America, in such a young nation, and in the earlier years of our population, it was minimal. And even during the Civil War, it wasn't anything like the population we have today. But it was a war that impacted the entire area where people were residing, especially the original colonies from the Revolution and beyond. And
0: yes,
1: we had over 640,000 casualties in 4.5 years.
0: Oh, my.
1: And we had an estimated 2 million young men that were engaged in this war. And in a pretty young country, that is meaning that there's no way this war doesn't touch every family in America in one way, shape, or form. If it's not someone in your family that's fighting, you definitely have some sort of interest in the war and in what's going on. You're touched by it economically and socially. And so you have all of those impacts on our country. And what I think is the biggest part is this was American versus American. This was brother versus brother. This was us against each other in our own backyard. And that energy with the actual statistics and capacity I was showing you just exemplifies everything.
0: What do you learn or gain from the humanity of that particular war?
1: I think, and I was talking with some folks about this earlier today as well, it's so, so important to learn the human stories of war, to really understand its impacts and to understand what each and every life meant. And when I look at the Civil War, I don't look at good versus evil. I look at all these young men who thought that they were going to lose their home, that thought that they would have no means to communicate with their family, that thought that they would never see the girl they liked again, that thought that they would never eat a home-cooked meal from their mom again. And you can read all of their letters, which I've spent hours doing of my life, days, weeks, and learn how very human each of them are and how they're out here because they think it is the right thing to do. And I think that shows that human element of all of us are just trying to do our best and trying to do what's right by the people we love, and that that has stood true through time. And knowing that so many of them lost their lives at age 18, 19, 20, trying to do that does add a heartbreaking element. And I think that's why it's so important that we continue to tell their stories from their perspective and honor them in that way.
0: I think, and it must be loud in that experience, like to really have those voices be heard is probably the last thing that really is needed at that time, is to have their voices feel heard, have that history live on, continue the stories. I would think that there would be more paranormal activity during that, or on those specific areas of where the Civil War took place. Have you noticed, or comparatively in other battle torn areas, that there's been more activity where the Civil Wars broke out?
1: I noticed a huge increase in activity in Civil War battlefields, and definitely there's a certain amount of energy that's left from the violence that transpired there. But I also, like I said, I read the first-person accounts as best I can, and what a lot of these men and families documented is that they knew death was inevitable, that it likely would come early for them, especially as the war drug on. but what they feared most was being forgotten or not having their body brought back home. Mm. And what happened during the Civil War is a lot of the soldiers that were the ones that were fighting were far from home. They didn't have money. Their bodies were left in shallow graves, retrieved later and either put in a national cemetery, which was for the Union soldiers, or the ladies of the South came and tried to gather the Confederate soldiers and they made some Confederate cemeteries, but not all of these were where they resided. A lot of them were close to where they died or at a more sort of community area. So when I think of them not getting brought back home to their family, maybe not having those last words, hospitals at these sites are filled with stories of men knowing they were going to die and hoping they could get one last letter home with one last word. And I think it's that desire to make sure that their memory lived on is why we feel so much energy at these places, because it was cut short before they could. But historically speaking, it really is fascinating because Victorian mourning practices really increase after the Civil War. That's why you see people making masks, having multiple day funerals, huge processions, wearing black mourning gowns. A lot of these Civil War widows would wear them for years or the rest of their lives, showing how much this touched them. And that shows it on a spiritual and a physical level.
0: Where would you find these types of letters? Where do they live?
1: Yeah. So sometimes they're in people's private collections, descendants, collectors, museums. There's some wonderful museums around the country that I visit everyone you can at every battlefield. But there's also archives and libraries and history rooms. And I go sit and spend a lot of time in those and subscribe to a lot of archives and if I go around and there are letters in need of saving, I'm going to be the one who saves them. But sometimes they are just in all of these little spaces. So I tell folks, when you visit places, go to those little museums, go to those little places, because they have all these things that descendants didn't know what to do with. And a lot of those are letters.
0: Yes, yes. My mom has a whole trunk of letters that my father sent from Vietnam. And I recently heard of a place that you could have those uploaded, like digitized, and make them nationally available, which does show the humanity of what was happening during that time.
1: And it's important because I think we are so quick, and this could be, you know, in education, we've always been told to memorize dates and names. Mm-hmm. And what is a date and a name if we don't know the story? And when we read, oh, this is so-and-so who, you know, had his mom and his girlfriend at home and he loved his dog and, you know, all these things, you start to like say, well, I love my mom and I love my sister and I love my dog. And, you know, or they'll write funny jokes or, you know, I did a program once where I was doing like love letters for Valentine's, but some of them were just like, oh my gosh, I'm so worried you're seeing someone else. Or, you know, like they'll be like, I'm going to come and I'm going to check. And they would write little jokes or they would try to be like, I've grown out my mustache because I think you would like it. And, you know, just these things that, you know, maybe we say those things via text message in relationships or whatever, but you see these in letters and you're like, It's the equivalent of someone I love just at a different time. And they're out there and they'll say, I'm holding this letter on my knee. It's raining. I've been out in the field all day and you can picture it, but they're just trying to have that human connection.
0: Right.
1: That's so important for us to remember.
0: That's pretty much all they did have at that time. And they're in terms of communication and they could just hope it got back to their loved ones. Let me ask you about you, your story. I noticed in your bio that you're an actual descendant of accused witches. How did you find that out?
1: Yeah, so I, because of my passion for history, also have a passion for genealogy. And I had an aunt before she passed away who was passionate about it as well. And we would always deep dive and go into books and archives about our family. And she said to me, Courtney, have you heard of Alice Lake? And I said, no. And she goes, she was the first executed witch in Massachusetts before Salem. And I had studied Salem, but I hadn't looked at what had happened in the 40 years prior to Salem. And Alice was in Dorchester, Massachusetts, and she had lost her son, who was a toddler. And she felt very brokenhearted, and she felt like in a way she could still feel his spirit. So she started communicating to his spirit, and some neighbors heard her talking to him after he passed away. And she was executed for that, for talking to the dead. And that was her witchcraft crime. And she was my 12th great grandmother. My aunt found out, like, direct line. And I found that so fascinating that one of America's early settlers, one of my direct ancestors, her crime was talking to the dead. And I thought, you know, how fitting that here I am 12 generations later, and instead of it being a crime, we're making it special, you know?
0: I was wondering. I mean,
1: that honors her.
0: I was thinking you must have some type of past life with this, or you just explained it to have a genealogical link to talking to the dead. Have you ever had your own psychic or paranormal experiences?
1: Yeah. And I, you know, don't advertise it as much because I don't know, maybe it was all my training at the FBI Academy and really trying to be, I like being fact-based and corroborating and, you know, making sure that history is honored. And so sometimes in the circles I run in, it's really important I stay factual, but in my, you know, more private life, I do consider myself intuitive. I do readings, I do connections and those sorts of things. And so that's always my sort, I do tea leaf readings and things like that, like my Irish ancestors did. And so I sort of do that more privately with friends and, you know, folks that know. It's just sort of a way of carrying on that tradition, you know, in my family lines of, you know, whatever you want to call it, magic, I guess.
0: Well, yeah, I mean, it's the veil. Maybe it's just a practice, too. I mean, there's also a permission when you practice or family members have practiced this way or of communicating with those without the souls, I guess we could call them. Do you have any types of theories like time block theory or time as it plays a role in the readings that you do or paranormal, anything like that?
1: Oh, absolutely. Like I have a few theories. One theory is that there are spirits within each of us that exist with and without our physical body. And those sometimes have the ability, whether it's because of the area that we're in or because of what we're communicating about, to communicate back with us or show their presence. And that's sometimes when we see figures or get an intelligent response on audio. But I more subscribe, the more I investigate, especially historic haunts, to sort of that more block universe theory that all these timelines are happening at the same time. And that's why sometimes we hear things and see things, but they don't appear like they're communicating directly to us. And when that happens, I sort of believe that that is existing in another time and we are able to pick up on that energy from our timeline. And so I call it like ghosts of the past and ghosts of the future. We don't know what timeline that they're existing in. And that's not less paranormal. It just means it's not an active haunt. They're still living in their timeline and we're in ours. And we are having those timelines at the same time. That's something that I truly do believe is happening, especially when we go to battlefields and historic places.
0: So time is kind of collapsed. It's all happening simultaneously.
1: But yes, and I think we feel it in these areas because of when massive things happen there, it makes it a more sensitive geographic location.
0: Right. It's really intense energy. Absolutely.
1: Yes. Yes.
0: It's just like an intense memory will last and be more indelible in the brain than a positive, just happy type of memory. It'll trauma.
1: Yes, exactly. Mm-hmm. And it leaves an imprint on the land. And I do think that that happens. And so even though that timeline is still existing, what happens there has still affected the land and our timeline. And that's how we can sort of crossover. I mean, I had an incident in Gettysburg that was just the most bizarre, and it was almost like timelines crossed, and myself and what I believe was a spirit or someone existing in that timeline saw each other for a second. And I think we were both scared, and it's only happened to me once in my life. And I go investigating a lot and researching.
0: Yes.
1: And I remember I was standing there and I saw this soldier, you know, in uniform, and it was 10 p.m. at night. This was back when you could go on the battlefield at that time. And he had this deer in headlights look, and so did I. And I was calling out for my partner at the time. I was like, oh my gosh, there's this person. He didn't see him. We got in the car. The car starts lighting up that there's someone standing near it that we're going to run over. Uh-huh. It's like, you know, putting off all these alarms. I'm looking, I still see the person. He's looking at me, and we're driving off. And then I could see him sort of dissipate, and I was shaking.
0: Mm-hmm.
1: And I started thinking, how on earth did that happen? And I'm like, well, if he saw me, I'm a lady in trousers wandering around a battlefield.
0: Doing
1: Lord knows what. And if he is there, say at the time of the Battle of Gettysburg, and there is this conflict happening, you know, he's got to be very confused by that. And I'm thinking, hey, it's, you know, 2023 or whatever. Like, I'm not expecting that. So it was just a very strange sort of congruence where maybe occasionally there's moments where it can cross that closely to each other.
0: Fascinating. Did your partner see the same thing, or just your reaction?
1: No, just my reaction. We did go back to like this Airbnb, and that night it was just chaos. Like my backpack flew off a chair. The bedpost moved on a bed. We had another like team member with us, and he saw someone standing by his bed.
0: Mm-hmm.
1: And it was just like, chaos ensued after that, which makes me think there was definitely a big brush with energy that night.
0: Well, yeah, and maybe the veil was thinner. Do you ever notice that if you go out during the full moon or specific solstice, do you ever notice that there's a better time to have connection?
1: Oh, yeah, definitely. If you go out on solstices and Beltane and things like that, that's when our ancestors communed with the dead, and that energy is something we can still absolutely tap into.
0: Okay, so we're going to find out if there's other areas also, or how we could go find our own areas of connection. Also, you can check out the Seaside Shadows Haunted History Tour in Mystic, Connecticut, and Westerly, Rhode Island. So you can check those out. It's called Seaside Shadows. And we will be right back. 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
4: ABC News, I'm Wayne Cabot. Late on Sunday, the acting attorney general, Todd Blanche, formally rescinded plans to create President Trump's $1.776 billion fund to compensate allies. His order would also limit the Trump family immunity from tax audits. These were conditions of holdout Republicans in confirming his nomination. President Trump again saying a deal with Iran is imminent. Iran insisting the Strait of Hormuz will not return to the way it was. Investigators not confirming that Iran may be behind the cyber attacks on dozens of U.S. water plants over the past week, but say that the hacks have the hallmarks of being from Iran. Fires burning around Spokane are 0% contained, and says Senator Maria Cantwell.
5: We now know that there are thousands of Washingtonians in Spokane area that had to be evacuated. We know there are hundreds of homes that have been destroyed.
4: People have been flying drones into the fire zone, forcing to ground planes. This is ABC News. Ohio Senator Bernie Moreno says his former son-in-law, Ohio Congressman Max Miller, should leave Congress and seek professional help. Miller says,
6: I categorically deny abusing my former wife.
4: In California, a push to end child marriage. A bill there setting a minimum age of 18 to wed with no exceptions. Courtney Stodden got married at 16 to a man 35 years older. They've since split, and she thinks that it's smart to set a minimum age.
7: I was a child, not, you know, a bride. I wish people knew that children cannot consent to marriage.
4: Late word from Cuba, another nationwide total system-wide power blackout. Wind may have caused a freight train to blow over in southwestern New Mexico, derailing and crumpling 50 cars up and down the train line. I'm Wayne Cabot, ABC News.
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0: From the heartland of America and the gateway to the West, good morning, good evening, wherever you may be across the nation, around the world. I'm George Norrie. This is Coast to Coast AM. Emerging artist bumper music for the first couple hours tonight. You'll love them. And later tonight, climate engineering. Here's what's happening. Walls of flames destroyed at least 600 homes and other structures in the Indian Trail neighborhood in more areas of Spokane, Washington, amid one of the worst natural disasters in the city's history. Home after home caught fire and exploded in the flames along with trees. Loud explosions could be heard through the smoke as the wildfire that started earlier in the afternoon on Saturday on the West Plains continued to destroy much of what was in its path. 60,000 people have evacuated that area. 60,000. President Donald Trump says he has called off anticipated strikes on Iran this weekend, subject to being able to rapidly make a deal with the Islamic regime. The president said on Truth Social on Saturday evening that although he remains locked and loaded to launch an attack, he halted the strikes in hopes of reaching a peace deal. Mr. Trump's announcement came after reports claimed he was talked down by Saudi Crown Prince Mohammed bin Salman over concerns that future strikes could dramatically escalate the conflict in the Middle East. With more on the activities, here's our Tom Danheiser. Tommy?
1: Well, George, U.S. President Donald Trump says an agreement with Iran is imminent, with negotiations set to begin on Monday. Iranian President Masoud Pezeshkian urges the U.S. to remain committed to the memorandum of understanding signed between the two countries in June and says the interim deal will be the center of gravity of Tehran's foreign relations in the future. Iranian Foreign Minister Abbas Araghchi says negotiations between Tehran and Oman around the management of the Strait of Hormuz are in the final stages. Both Iran and Oman's territorial waters border the Strait of Hormuz, the key waterway through which about 20% of the global oil consumption is normally shipped. Meanwhile, Israeli forces continue to bombard Gaza, killing at least 18 Palestinians on Sunday, as health authorities say there has been a record rise in killings in the Strip in July. And oil prices fell sharply on Sunday evening as investors watched the latest back and forth in the U.S. war with Iran. S&P futures reacted slightly, inching up about half a percentage point. George?
0: Thank you, Tom. The scope of cyber attacks on U.S. water systems has grown to include at least seven states, and maybe far wider, officials and experts warned, as the authorities raced to safeguard the nation's water supply against an assault that increasingly appeared to be the work of Iran. Charles R. Smith is with us today, an expert on technology. Charles, is this war ever going to get over?
2: Yeah, I suspect it will eventually end. We're going to run out of ammo, and so are they. So at that point, you really can't throw much more. This latest in the cyber art attacks, we've been warning about those for years. Most of the systems that were attacked either had no password or were using a password of admin. So all of you out there who've watched Spaceballs and have your password controlling all of those water supplies set to 1, 2, 3, 4, 5, I suggest you move on to something a little bit more sophisticated. So all in all, I'm watching this with a somewhat mild interest as the back and forth of missiles, the reports of the Chinese potentially sending surface-to-air missile systems, man pads, man portable systems to Iran, and the reaction of the administration so far to all of this. At this point, once again, the kind of airstrikes that we've been unloading on Iran have been relatively small and average, despite the words, you know, World War II, record-setting, et cetera, et cetera. When the B-52s and the B-1s start rolling out big time,
0: yep,
2: you know, you'll notice the difference very quickly.
0: You're right about that. Charlie, thanks for your observation. The water system is precious. We got to protect it. If we truly live on after the physical body fails, is it possible that we eventually come back? For over 50 years, researchers at the University of Virginia School of Medicine have been quietly building an undeniable database of reincarnation. They have scientifically documented thousands of cases of young children who possess historically verifiable memories, hidden birthmarks, and impossible knowledge of past lives that they couldn't possibly know. Here to break down the hard science of reincarnation is the host of our podcast, Shades of the Afterlife, Sandra Champlain. Sandra, what a story.
3: Oh, it sure is, George. Building upon the incredible 40-year research of Dr. Ian Stevenson, the current team at the University of Virginia is led by child psychiatrist Dr. Jim Tucker, who has now documented over 2,500 cases of children worldwide who possess memories of past lives. Now, most of these cases come from the Far East, but the research includes American examples from families who did not believe in reincarnation. Take Ryan Hammonds, an Oklahoma boy from a Baptist family who recalled 55 accurate details of a past life of a Hollywood extra named Marty Martin. Of course, James Leininger, who remembered being a World War II fighter pilot, accurately describing many things, including the names of a specific aircraft carrier and a pilot he never met. And remember young Jamie, whose memories of being the architect of the Titanic were so vivid that as a little boy, he actually drew the ship's complex floor plans completely from memory. And George, nearly 20% of the kids in this research database have physical birthmarks or impairments that perfectly match the scars and fatal injuries of the deceased individuals they remember. But researchers are left with a massive question. 100 years ago, there were only 2 billion people on planet Earth. Currently, we have over 8 billion. So if only reincarnation exists, where did all these extra souls come from? Is it possible that while fragments of our soul return to Earth for a new experience, the vast, magnificent core of who we really are remains fully awake and alive in the spirit world? Well, that may be a question we only get the answer to on the other side. Thank you, George.
0: Great report. And what's new with Shades of the Afterlife, Sandra?
3: Well, George, episode 302 is out and it's proof we never die. Vertical near-death experiences, greeting committees, and spirit signs. You'll also hear some of my very top reasons to believe in the afterlife and get some tools that you can connect with your own loved ones in spirit right now.
0: Great. Thanks, Sandra. A little bit later on in the program tonight, Tom will tell you how you can listen to Sandra Champlain and the other great podcasters on the Paranormal Podcast Network. Well, this week, little JonBenet Ramsey would have been 36 years old. Folks, can you believe that? She was killed when she was 6 years old back in 1996. In a moment, Charles Bothwell Jr. joins us, author of the book, Who Killed JonBenet Ramsey? A story that is still unsolved. That's next on Coast to Coast AM.
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0: And welcome back to Coast, George Norrie with you. We've got a story that we're going to discuss for the next couple hours that we have talked about for years on this program. It remains unsolved. It's one of the most heartbreaking stories I've ever come across in my life. On the night of Christmas night, 1996, a little six-year-old girl, JonBenet Ramsey, was killed in her family's home in Boulder, Colorado. She was reported missing early on December 26, and her body was found about 7 hours later in the basement of the house. Her skull had been fractured, a garrote was tied around her neck, and the autopsy determined that the cause of death was asphyxiation by strangulation associated with cranial cerebral trauma. A friend of ours wrote a book about that, Charlie Bosworth Jr., a New York Times and Amazon author of at least 7 true crime books, millions of books in print, as e-books and audiobooks as well. He developed an expertise in writing about crime in the courts in 27 years as a daily newspaper reporter, including 20 years with the St. Louis Post-Dispatch. That's how I knew Charlie. He also has reported for the New York Times and the Chicago Tribune. Wrote a book with the famed then late pathologist Cyril Wecht, who killed JonBenet Ramsey, and I thought he'd be the person to bring back on this coming up anniversary. She would have been 36 years old, Charlie. Can you believe that?
1: Isn't that remarkable? It's so hard to believe that we're looking at 30 years this December that this whole insane case happened, and we're still talking about it being unsolved.
0: Precious little girl, it's one of the strangest stories I've ever come across. When you first heard about that, what did you think?
1: It was what, you know, I think the most interesting reaction came from Dr. Wecht, who was spending the holidays out of the country and reading probably the New York Times. And he saw the story and he saw a picture of JonBenet performing at one of the beauty pageants. And he said he was totally confused by the story about a six-year-old girl when he was looking at the picture. And he said it looked like a young adult woman posing in costume in the beauty pageant. And he said she looked like she was 6 going on 25. And he said for a few minutes he had a hard time understanding what the story and the photo was all about. And that's what we're left with. It's such a strange case. And those of us who've covered crime for decades, when you hear of a little girl murdered in her home, it sounds like something that's going to be wrapped up pretty quickly. And of course, the old theory about how you investigate a crime like that, you look at the in-laws before you look at the outlaws. Mm-hmm. They would have looked at the family first, anybody that was in the home. And then they would have looked outside for possible intruders. All of that just got thrown in a cocked hat. It just, the entire investigation was corrupted. I don't mean financially corrupted or evilly corrupted. I mean it was corrupted by poor performance by the police starting out. And some odd idiosyncrasies and performances by the family, by the parents, who, against what all of us would think was common sense, refused to cooperate with the police after the first couple of hours. And that just fed into the kind of story, George, you said you've never seen. I've never seen anything like it. I've covered a number of missing child cases, and usually they're solved pretty quickly. And as this went on, I couldn't believe that we were watching another year go by, without any solid advancement in the case.
0: Well, Charlie, when I was talking with Tom about getting you back on the program, and it just hit me when I saw the date of her birth, that she would have been 36 years old. My God, 30 years have gone by already.
1: That's right. That's right. She would have been 36, and her father is 82 now, which seems weird. We've seen John Ramsey all these years. And her brother is now 39 sometime this year.
0: And Patsy, the mother, died of ovarian cancer. So
1: she was
0: not
1: 49 when she died, right. Yeah.
0: It was said. Now, the family was suspected in the beginning, and people talked about the brother, they talked about the father and the mother. They were exonerated by what was called some DNA evidence. Can you tell us about that?
1: Well, the DNA exists at several levels in this investigation. I'm not an expert, but I can discuss it a little bit, at least to inform your listeners to some degree. There were several DNA samples discovered during the investigation. Originally, there was a DNA sample, unidentified male sample, mixed in with some blood and some body fluids that couldn't be identified in JonBenet's underwear. The DNA came from a male, but it was unidentified. It did not match John Ramsey. Did not match Burke Ramsey. Didn't match anybody that they tested. So that was a remarkable quandary for the investigators. Later, and it is probably the newest development in the case, is the development of DNA called touch DNA, which the technicians, the scientists have discovered that even the slightest touch from any part of the body leaves behind DNA particles.
0: Could be a finger, could be anything, right?
1: Yeah, absolutely. And they found some of that in the waistband of JonBenet's tights that she had on the night when they were at the Christmas party the night before, and then also overnight when she was put to bed in her clothes because she'd fallen asleep on the way home. So they found this touch DNA. And they've been testing it for some time now, and I'm not aware of any specific results that have been announced. John Ramsey has talked to the police chief in Boulder and has expressed his confidence that the police are pursuing it accurately and vigorously. And he's convinced that this could solve the crime. But we haven't heard anything specifically from that, and it can take a very long time, a surprisingly long time. I just dealt with a case that where DNA testing took months and months and even into years, and then finally the DNA was matched in the database. And that's the other part of that quandary. Even if they can identify and categorize the DNA, They then have to match it to someone for it to have any value. And unless the donor is in the DNA database, that may not happen. They may not be able to match the DNA to an existing person.
0: And it's very conceivable, Charlie, that whoever killed her may be still alive, right?
1: Could be, absolutely. If, there are theories that it was a fairly young person, and somebody in their 20s, or even 30s, would only be in their 60s now. And of course you've got John Ramsey, who's 82 and he's had years of dealing with this, decades. They very well could be. On the other hand, a case like this, when you go past 30 years, you've got a lot of people that you're talking about, that you're looking at, who die. And that just complicates the case that much more.
0: And we're looking at 50 some years on Jimmy Hoffa, Charlie, in crazy stuff, isn't it?
1: That's right. That's right.
0: There was a guilty plea by a Colorado State crime lab technician about manipulating evidence in a number of criminal cases. Did that include the JonBenet Ramsey case?
1: The reports I've seen so far suggest that it does. I don't know that for a fact at this point. I think they're still looking into that because the reports that I've seen say it could impact hundreds of cases. some of the data was manipulated or omitted from reports. And we don't know how that would affect the JonBenet case, whether it does at all. But her case was one of those, that came before this technician. So they're looking into that, currently to see if that impacts it at all. And if it does, how so? What is it something that, that would, lead to an advancement in the case, a break, or was it just something where some, unimportant factor was omitted? And it just, at this point, we just don't know, but it's a incredibly disturbing event, for the police, especially the police in Colorado, who depend on these technicians and these reports, in their efforts to solve hundreds of cases, every week.
0: Charlie, if you were to write Who Killed JonBenet Ramsey over again today, would it be different from what you wrote years ago?
1: I think it would. Cyril and I, and Dr. Wecht, my co-author, was not only a world-renowned forensic pathologist, and I think a genius in the field, but he was also a lawyer. I used to kid him about being an underachiever. We went through the records over and over again.
0: Hold on for a second, Charlie. We're going to hit a little break. We'll come back and let me ask you that question again when we come right back. We're talking with Charlie Bosworth Jr. about the case of JonBenet Ramsey. She would have been 36 years old this week. My God. Here's our first emerging artist, The Illusion Box from Page, Arizona. Out in the Wildlife is the name of the song.
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0: Sheriff's Office. An Arkansas man is in serious condition after a DUI crash in Dickey County Friday evening. It happened on Highway 11, about 5 miles west of Ellendale, about 4:30 p.m. The North Dakota Highway Patrol says a pickup driven by a 48-year-old man left the road and overcorrected. The pickup rolled into the ditch. The driver was not wearing a seatbelt. He was flown to Sanford and Fargo. The patrol says he was driving while intoxicated. White Earth Tribal Police are investigating a shooting in Manoman. Police say it happened Friday night and two people were shot. It's believed the shooting was targeted and there is no danger to the public. Investigators have identified suspects and are working to locate and arrest them. Police say the investigation is active and more information will be released when it becomes available. A Red Lake, Minnesota man will spend 6 years in federal prison for receiving child sex abuse materials. U.S. Attorney for Minnesota Daniel Rosen says Justice Lucier solicited and received child sex abuse materials in 2023 and 2024. Rosen says his office does not spare resources when it comes to protecting child victims. The FBI, Headwaters Safe Trails Task Force, and the Red Lake Tribal Police Department investigated the case. A new Minnesota law banning AI-generated nude images took effect Saturday after a judge rejected a court challenge from xAI. The tech company asked for an emergency order to halt the law, but the judge ruled xAI did not prove immediate harm. Attorney General Keith Ellison defended the bipartisan measure, which passed near unanimously. He says the ban is critical to protect Minnesotans from deepfake sexual harassment and AI-generated child sexual abuse material. And South Central Transit in Valley City is discontinuing its Medicaid transportation services starting tomorrow. The decision cuts off rides for residents across 12 Central and Eastern North Dakota counties, where alternative transportation is already limited. Transit leaders say new regulations require all 60 drivers to get individual national provider numbers, a requirement they could not meet after a waiver request was denied. Affected Medicaid clients are urged to contact their local human service zone or North Dakota Medicaid as soon as possible to arrange alternative transportation.
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0: Taking a look at your KFGO Weather Center forecast. Today, partly sunny skies with a chance of afternoon showers and thunderstorms. Breezy conditions, high of 86 degrees. And tomorrow and Wednesday, mostly sunny skies with highs ranging from 75 to 80 degrees. 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
1: We'll take your calls next hour with Charlie Bodorst Jr. as we talk about the case of who killed JonBenet Ramsey. So share some of your thoughts on that story as well. Tom is with us to talk about the Paranormal Podcast Network, where you just heard Sandra Champlain.
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1: 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And if you're trying to lose some weight, but you don't want a needle, who can blame you? 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

0: And welcome back. George Norrie along with Charlie Bosworth Jr. We're talking about the book, Who Killed JonBenet Ramsey, as we approach her birth date, which is just in a few days, August 6th. She'd be 36 years old. Charlie, we were talking about your book and if you would change things today based on what you did years ago.
1: I think the book would be different. We concluded, based on all of the records and all of the investigative information that we could compile at the time, and we did this within the first year of her death, so things were still pretty fresh and incomplete. We concluded that it was an inside job, that someone in the family or someone with a close proximity inside the house had to be responsible. We did not find enough evidence to support the intruder theory that somebody got in, such as through the basement window. And by process of elimination, we were convinced that Patsy Ramsey wrote the ransom note. I still tend to believe that that's the case.
0: It was written on her notepaper, and the bizarre thing about all of this, Charlie, and you correct me if I'm wrong, they demanded $118,000, which was John Ramsey's bonus. Who would know that?
1: Exactly. And there were multiple things in the note, the ransom note. There was a phrase, John, use your good Southern common sense. Well, what kidnapper is going to say that? And it sounds like the kind of thing that Patsy Ramsey would say. And at one point in the note, the phrase "and hence" was used. And that's kind of an archaic phrase that you don't hear used very often. And she used it again in her Christmas message the very next year. So there were all those kinds of things. And the handwriting expert that was consulted originally eliminated everybody who he had a sample from except for Patsy. He couldn't say that she did it. He couldn't rule her out. So it just, you know, it was a three-page note. And the expert said it was written by a right-handed person using their left hand. Block printing, and the expert said it would be excruciating for the left hand to do that, and would probably take 30 minutes. Again, it's not the kind of thing a kidnapper does if he's afraid of being discovered at the scene of the crime, using a paper and pen found in the house. So usually kidnappers don't wait to find that in the house where they go to commit the kidnapping. The bonus is another factor. The $118,000, not only is it an oddity because it was John Ramsey's bonus for the year, but kidnappers don't ask for $118,000. They
0: No.
1: ask for $1 million or $5 million, especially with a wealthy family like this. And so it made no sense at all.
0: And they don't hang around a crime scene, Charlie, writing a note. They get out of there.
1: Exactly. They don't write a three-page note. The note is usually two lines. It starts out by saying that we represent a small faction of international people. It just makes no sense at all. No group of kidnappers calls themselves a small faction. So it's just very strange. We determined, at least in our minds, that all of what happened was beyond the capabilities of Burke Ramsey. While he could have potentially delivered a blow to JonBenet's head, if he had some heavy object, everything else is way beyond his capabilities. The garrote that was tied around her neck, and of course the ransom note, are not the kind of things a 9-year-old boy would be capable of. And that left us with John Ramsey. We stopped just short of accusing John Ramsey because we didn't feel that was appropriate. We didn't have evidence proving to our satisfaction. That was where we left our conclusions about what happened. If I were to look at it today, John Ramsey has done all of the things that an innocent person does. Rather than sulking away into the corner, into a dark corner somewhere, once he was, once it was clear that he was not going to be charged, hiding somewhere and thinking, "Oh, I got away with it," he went public. Appeared on interview shows. He wrote a book. He even ran for public office. And he did all kinds of things, and was foremost in efforts to keep the investigation alive. And those are not the kind of things that a guilty person does. So I would have to take all of that into consideration. And plus, I would have to consider the fact that the FBI profiler, John Douglas, who is the father of psychological profiling, for the FBI, and another person I would refer to as a genius, interviewed John Douglas at some length, John Ramsey, I'm sorry, at some length, and concluded that he was not involved, that he was not guilty in his daughter's death. In fact, he said if John Ramsey had anything to do with it, it would be the worst mistake that John Douglas had ever made in his career. He profiled the killer as a young, disorganized person who had some familiarity with the Ramsey family, was envious of John Ramsey's success, had some familiarity with their house their lifestyle and their habits, and that is where I kind of differ with Douglas. I've interviewed him. He was instrumental in solving the murder in the second book I wrote, Silent Witness. And I was fortunate enough to spend a half a day with John at his office in Quantico before he retired from the FBI. And he's another man I would have to refer to as a genius. I would never deem to contradict him or to disagree with his opinion. His profile of the potential killer in this case bothers me to some degree, because all of those factors that I just mentioned that he is assigned to the killer would have made him a prime suspect from day one in this case, and I'm sure the police would have been all over that kind of person, they'd have been double checking his alibi. Double checking his DNA and his fingerprints on possibly on the ransom note. So I would have thought that a person who met John Douglas's profile, would certainly have been, and probably would have come out in the media as a prime suspect. We would be looking at a dramatically different book today. Of course, when we finished the book, we updated it later, but when we finished it the first time, we did not know that the grand jury that was impaneled in the county there in Boulder actually had voted to indict John and Patsy Ramsey on charges of placing their daughter in a dangerous situation and concealing a homicidal death. Alex Hunter, the DA, in Boulder, did not prosecute those indictments because he felt there was just not enough evidence. And he said, "I'm not going to take a case into court that's an automatic loser and hold this family up to that." So there were lots and lots of things that we've learned, in the 30 years since we wrote the book. But, George, it would be a dramatically different book today.
0: And was she apparently killed, Charlie, when the parents and the brother were in the house?
1: Yes. They'd all been at a Christmas party at a friend's house Christmas night. They returned late. In fact, the information we had was that she'd fallen asleep in the car on the way home, and they carried her in and put her in bed in her clothes because they didn't want to wake her up. And
0: obviously she didn't sleep in the basement. She was probably on the second floor somewhere.
1: Right. Absolutely. The story was that they didn't realize what had happened until the next morning when Patsy got up and found the ransom note on the back stairway leading down from their bedrooms to the kitchen, which is, you have to consider whether or not that's actually true or not. There is information that JonBenet's stomach contained undigested pineapple. And it's the kind of material that would have been digested had she eaten it at the party before she came home. It would have been digested by the time she was killed. So there was some theory that she was awake at some point after she got home. That hasn't been proved, it's impossible to apply that to the situation, because we just don't know if it's accurate or not. There was one theory that she and Burke, were getting a late night snack after they got home, and she took some of his pineapple. He hit her with a Maglite that was, on the kitchen counter. None of that's been proved, and we never found anything indicating that Burke had any involvement in it at all, and he was the very first person who was completely cleared by the police. They very quickly issued a statement clearing him of any suspicion. And again, he was a 9-year-old little boy.
0: Yeah, poor kid's had to live with this all his life, huh?
1: That's right, that's right. We don't know what happened in that house overnight. We know that JonBenet had been dead for a matter of hours. I don't remember whether the body had passed into rigor mortis or not at this point.
0: Seven hours. Yeah. It probably doesn't kick in by that time.
1: No, it's usually close to 24 hours.
0: Right.
1: And then it passes away at about 48 hours. So you've got the body. And again, another fact, the kidnapper doesn't accidentally kill his victim and leave the body in the house and then write a ransom note. That doesn't make any sense. And you've got the odd situation where, sometime after noon, early afternoon, the police asked John Ramsey to take another look around the house to see if he could find anything out of place, anything missing, anything that would be unusual at all to indicate someone had been in the house. And his friend Fleet White of the Fleet Oil Company went with him. And Fleet White said that John went directly into this labyrinth of halls and rooms in the basement, went back to this room that had been earmarked to be developed as a rathskeller at some later date, and he pushed open the door that was hard to open, that was sticky, and found JonBenet's body lying on the floor in this little room that was lighted only by a bare bulb on a cord. That's always been something that people pointed to as suspicious on John Ramsey's behalf, that in this huge house, that was the first place he went to look. The police had not checked that room. Reports that I saw said that they had tried to open the door and it was so difficult to open that they assumed that nobody would have opened it during the commission of the crime. So John finds JonBenet's body. She had duct tape across her mouth. He immediately pulled the duct tape off. He picked up her body, carried her upstairs, later in the floor in the living room in front of the Christmas tree. Again, which is just a heartbreaking image when you think about it. And of course the witnesses said Patsy became hysterical and hugged JonBenet's body. So again, you've got all kinds of violations of potential trace evidence on the body. They did find fibers from Patsy's sweater that she had on the night before and had put on again the morning that when JonBenet was found missing. They did find fibers on JonBenet's body from Patsy's sweater, but that's perfectly normal, not suspicious. And again, if they found fibers from anyone in the family, it wouldn't be suspicious. They lived there. There are going to be fibers everywhere from their presence. The crime scene itself was a disaster because the police did not treat it as a crime scene. When they got there, they were responding to a report of a kidnapping. This is not the kind of crime that Boulder, Colorado sees on a regular basis. They allowed family friends to come in to console the Ramseys. The pastor came in, the family's pastor came in, and they were all walking all through the house. So any possibility of finding trace evidence was destroyed. And that was just one of the things that the police did improperly in the first hours after.
0: Stay with us, Charlie. We're going to take a short break and come back and take phone calls with you and chat some more. And I want to ask you again about that $118,000 ransom note. That is still bizarre. Here's our next emerging artist, Charles Andrew Bates from Eden, North Carolina, Flight to Nowhere.
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6: ABC News, I'm Wayne Cabot. A promise that help is on the way to the people around Spokane with 600 structures burned to the ground and 60,000 people out of their homes.
7: This is an unprecedented catastrophe for the Spokane area, but I think we're going to see unprecedented collaboration in responding to this fire.
6: Congressman Michael Baumgardner, police are asking the public to stop flying drones over the fire zone because it's forcing them to ground some firefighting aircraft. They think wind caused a freight train to blow over in southwestern New Mexico, derailing and crumpling 50 cars. Oil prices drop on the prospect of a pause, President Trump saying Gulf allies asked him to back off on attacking Iran. Flight delays and cancellations in the Northeast. Storms can bring sudden flooding on the I-95 corridor on Monday. Max Miller says he won't resign Congress, denying abusing his family as claimed by Senator Bernie Moreno, his ex-father-in-law. This is ABC News.
8: I woke up to getting a phone call hearing that my dad was shot.
6: A call from authorities responding to a mass shooting at an In-N-Out Burger in Twin Falls, Idaho, where Michael Dudley's father was charging his Tesla in the last hours of his taxi shift.
8: He was conscious up until they tried to stand him up and get him out of the car.
6: He's in the hospital now. Two others died before the gunman took his own life. Motive not known. That In-N-Out restaurant just opened last week. And by the way, police say someone who has the same name as the shooter is being harassed on Facebook. Ariana Grande stepping away from the public eye as talk intensifies about her health and her appearance. She intends to step away after her summer tour. President Trump played in the Bedminster Golf Club Championship and shot a 70 to win the tournament, saying he's honored given the fact that unlike the rest of the field, I'm given very little time to practice. I'm Wayne Cabot, ABC News.
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1: This hour we'll take your calls with Charlie Bosworth Jr. about his work, Who Killed JonBenet Ramsey? She would have been 36 years old this week. Wow, it's truly remarkable. We'll be back in a moment with your calls and more on Coast to Coast AM. Do you really want another summer like last summer, barely sleeping because you were too hot at night? 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

0: And welcome back, George Norrie, along with Charlie Bosworth Jr. His book is called Who Killed JonBenet Ramsey? Charlie, I got to say, the bizarre part about all this for me is this ransom note with the $118,000 bonus money figure in there. I mean, not a lot of people would know that he made $118,000 in a bonus. Maybe people from his company? What do you think?
1: Oh, you're exactly right, George, and that's one of the things that everybody has seized on in terms of who could have written the note. John Ramsey was known to be a wealthy man, had lived in a much larger than average house in a really nice neighborhood in Boulder, and was reported to be worth $18 to $20 million. And for a kidnapper to request $118,000 is just absurd. And as you said, there would be a small circle of people who knew the amount of his bonus. The bookkeeping process at the company that he ran his own software company from which he'd made his money. There would be people there that would know, but it wouldn't be a large group. That would be something that would be very private. The CEO's bonus would not be something that was let out so it could be chatted about in the hallways at the office. It's so bizarre that it leads you to conclude that it had to be somebody very, very close to the family or in the family to know that number. And it's an odd number. It's not like they guessed at 200,000.
0: Right.
1: And that was the right number, or 100,000. It was $118,000. And that's just not anywhere close to the kind of number a kidnapper would use, or that somebody trying to act like a kidnapper, would come up with if they didn't already know.
0: Could it have been somebody at the bank he banks at?
1: Possibly. Obviously, he had to negotiate the check. It may have been a direct deposit. So somebody was aware of that. And I'm sure that everybody who came in contact with that number was investigated, if not immediately, in the months and certainly the years after she died. And of course, you know, banks have all kinds of safeguards against the release of it, that kind of information. That kind of would violate the financial privacy of any of their customers. It's one of the remarkable factors. Again, it just makes this such a maddening mystery that how would that number come to be used?
0: Is the investigation still open in Boulder?
1: Yes, it is. The chief of police there, Stephen Redfern, usually puts out an annual update. I haven't seen anything since he put one out at the end of 2025. And all he can say is that it remains open, that they're investigating every unfinished piece of business, that they're looking into all of the possible DNA evidence. They always ask for anyone who knows anything at all to call in and give them the information. They talk about the case being open and that it's acted on, in some way, almost daily. After 30 years, there's only so much that they can be looking at.
0: So the version is somebody breaks a basement window, crawls into the house, comes through the basement, goes upstairs, wherever the poor little child is, finds her, drags her down to the basement, does these heinous things, and she dies, and then leaves a note?
1: Well, that's pretty much what you have to believe if you accept the intruder theory. I've stood over that basement window, which is covered on the outside. It's covered by a metal grate. And the window well is not very big. I'm 6 foot, 200 pounds, and I would have a hard time getting through that window myself. And I saw many reports that said that the window actually appeared to have been broken. One of the panes of the window was broken, but it appeared to have been broken from the inside, that there was glass on the outside of the window, suggesting that it was broken, that there were spider webs and cobwebs and everything in the window well that hadn't been disturbed by someone crawling in and out. There was a suitcase under the window, ostensibly to give somebody a lift to get out the window again. So you have that, but you have to understand a little bit about the house. The house was a very nice house. I would call it kind of a Tudor design with the very high peaked front gable over the front door. It was not a huge house, but they built onto the back of it a 3-story addition that was indeed huge. Probably doubled, if not more than doubled, the amount of space in the house. And the basement, in that area has been described as a labyrinth, that the hallways go all different directions, and you go down this hallway and there's 2 rooms, and you go down, you turn and go down another hallway and there's a room down there. It would be difficult to find your way around the basement, especially in the dark. The garrote that was around her neck, the rope that was twisted around her neck, the handle that was used to twist the garrote was a broken piece from a paintbrush that was in Patsy's art kit in the basement. So again, that's another thing that ties it to the house. So you've got all of these factors that weigh, in our judgment, weighed against the idea of somebody coming into the house and committing this. I've learned never to say never. And if John Douglas is correct, it's somebody who had enough familiarity with the house and the family to pull that off. If I remember right, Douglas said that the person he profiled did not intend to sexually abuse her or to kill her, but his goal was to financially embarrass her father. You can make of that what you will. It's kind of an odd analysis. You're looking at not all of these factors that would have to be successfully accomplished without waking somebody up. Now, the bedrooms were in the second and third floor of the addition on the back of the house.
0: So somebody had to know where they were going, I think, to find
1: right.
0: You don't stumble around at night with people sleeping
1: right.
0: looking for somebody. You know where you're going.
1: Right. And JonBenet's bedroom was far enough away from her parents' bedroom that promoters of the intruder method, theory, said that somebody could have gone into her bedroom and taken her, and kept her quiet enough to get out without waking up the parents, which again is kind of hard to believe, but that has to fit in with the intruder theory.
0: Might there have been some sicko, Charlie, that saw her at one of these beauty pageants or something like that?
1: That's always been a thing that was looked at. The Ramseys caught a lot of criticism over JonBenet's participation in the beauty pageants. Some of the outfits that she wore, and they were all custom made, very expensive, sequins and
0: the makeup feathers. The makeup and the lipstick,
1: yeah,
0: and
1: absolutely.
0: All that stuff.
1: Hairstyles, like Cyril said originally, she looked like she was 6 going on 25. And she took dance lessons, she took voice lessons, and was a pretty successful participant from what I've understood. I've had different reports on whether she enjoyed that or not. You know, her mother was a beauty queen. Her mother was a Miss North Carolina, I believe. as a young woman. And some people said she was kind of pushing her daughter into that same kind of role. But Patsy said repeatedly that JonBenet loved it, that she had great fun doing it. She loved the pageants and getting together with all of the other girls and the performing. I know they've looked into that repeatedly to see if there was somebody who showed up at a lot of those beauty pageants for less than appropriate reasons. That's certainly one of the things, you know, one of the things that Cyril said that made him think that we could look at John Ramsey was that Patsy Ramsey was undergoing serious treatment for ovarian cancer. She would go to Baltimore and have this chemical cocktail applied, and then come home and go into the hospital in Denver so that they could treat the side effects of the chemotherapy. And it was brutal. It was a very debilitating process. And, you know, Cyril said it would not be beyond reason to think that, that a grown man might turn to a daughter under these circumstances for some kind of sexual gratification under those circumstances. I'm certainly not saying that's true, and I would never, in today's, world especially, say that was a suspicion that I held against John Ramsey.
0: Well, he ended up suing CBS, did he not, and got some kind of settlement for that?
1: Right, he did. And there was never any evidence of John doing anything inappropriate. He had a daughter and a son from his first marriage, and the daughter said repeatedly that he was never anything but a loving, appropriate father her whole life. So, you know, it's just, it's in retrospect, it's just very difficult for me to believe that he is he's a potential suspect at all.
0: Charlie, we'll take calls here in a second, or one more question about the note. Can you determine from the note whether she was dead before or after it was written?
1: The note doesn't tell you that. The note threatens to kill her if the parents disobey the instructions in the note. So there's that. But by the same token, if sexual abuse, she was being sexually abused at the time of her death, the medical analysis confirms that. If the point of the kidnapping note is to try to deflect suspicion away from a sexual abuse case, then it happens after she's dead. The note says if the parents talk to the police, your daughter dies. If you don't follow our instructions, your daughter dies. In fact, a lot of the verbiage was almost taken verbatim from a movie about a kidnapping, when the kidnapper calls the parents and leaves that kind of message. So somebody had seen a movie that affected the way they wrote the note.
0: Was the plan, do you think, to kidnap her and take her through that broken window?
1: Well, yeah, exactly. That's why we don't think it was intended to be a kidnapping. And it doesn't make sense that somebody broke into I think it's unlikely that somebody broke into the house to sexually abuse her.
0: And she was not abused. Is that correct? She was not abused?
1: No, she was.
0: She was.
1: Yes. There, white blood cells respond to the vicinity of the body that has been offended, has been, violated. And there were white blood cells present, sexually, vaginally, at the time she died. And Cyril said she had not been raped, but she had been molested.
0: Horrible story. Let's go to the calls. Let's go to Andy in Carson, California. Andy, go ahead.
2: George, you're a great patriot. We really appreciate you. And
0: thank you
2: for your guest. I believe that there are several factors that have to be taken in consideration as a non-professional looking at this very closely. Number one, the 911 call that was made by somebody in that house within 24 hours, just before the young girl had been murdered, number one. Number two, the detective, the lady detective that was the first one on the scene that was later removed from the case, she says in the video that can be seen on YouTube that she knew she was in the presence of the perpetrator, the murderer. And the way John Ramsey behaved, very nonchalant, he was checking on his mail. The man was so well composed, it was like, how could anybody who loves his beloved daughter, a child, a young kid like that, doesn't react, doesn't show nothing. Not that it can't happen. Some people are that way. But that's number two. Number three, why would somebody put a ransom note that would be found by the police and have the child still in the home and not taken out if it was a ransom? But let's say it was an inside job. How could they leave the remains of the poor little child in the home and expect to get away with that?
1: Those are all excellent questions. There was a 911 call from the house during a Christmas party a few days before Giovanni died. It was considered, I think the police responded, it was considered to be perhaps a prank by a kid or something like that, but there was nothing. There was no reason for the call that the police could learn, that they were aware of. And it seems like maybe just something, maybe one of the kids picked up the phone and dialed 911. I don't believe there was anything recorded by the police from the call, but it was made from the house and they responded. Your second question about, why would the body be, oh, about the police officer. Yes, she did say that she was convinced that John Ramsey was guilty because of his conduct, and I think she even said she could see it in his eyes, which is, you know, you've got to be pretty perceptive to be able to claim that. But John is a very calm, low-key, laid-back person, and he always has been, and even when he talked about being furious, he never showed that kind of emotion.
0: Charlie, we'll let you react to the last part of his question when we come back, and we'll take final calls. And also, I'm going to ask you a question if a polygraph test was administered to anybody. Here's our next emerging artist, Whiskey Child from New York, Snowy White Mountains, the name of the song.
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1: From the KFGO News Center, I'm Tommy Fox. Crews are continuing to search for a hiker in Theodore Roosevelt National Park who has been missing since mid-July. 37-year-old Artone Gostentain was last seen July 19th in Newtown. He is described as a white Middle Eastern man, 5 feet 7 inches tall, weighing 178 pounds. He has brown hair and brown eyes and wears glasses. Badlands Search and Rescue and National Park Rangers have been searching for him in the park's North Unit. The North Dakota Highway Patrol deployed its tracking dogs early in the search, and Civil Air Patrol and North Dakota Army National Guard searched from the air. Teams are now searching the park on foot and horseback for any sign of Gostentain. Anyone with any information is asked to contact the Mount Trail County Sheriff.

0: A Red Lake, Minnesota man will spend 6 years in federal prison for receiving child sex abuse materials. U.S. Attorney for Minnesota Daniel Rosen says Justice Lucier solicited and received child sex abuse materials in 2023 and 2024. Rosen says his office does not spare resources when it comes to protecting child victims. The FBI, Headwaters Safe Trails Task Force, and the Red Lake Tribal Police Department investigated the case. A new Minnesota law banning AI-generated nude images took effect Saturday after a judge rejected a court challenge from xAI. The tech company asked for an emergency order to halt the law, but the judge ruled xAI did not prove immediate harm. Attorney General Keith Ellison defended the bipartisan measure, which passed near unanimously. He says the ban is critical to protect Minnesotans from deepfake sexual harassment and AI-generated child sexual abuse material. And South Central Transit in Valley City is discontinuing its Medicaid transportation services starting tomorrow. The decision cuts off rides for residents across 12 Central and Eastern North Dakota counties, where alternative transportation is already limited. Transit leaders say new regulations require all 60 drivers to get individual national provider numbers, a requirement they could not meet after a waiver request was denied. Affected Medicaid clients are urged to contact their local human service zone or North Dakota Medicaid as soon as possible to arrange alternative transportation.
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0: Taking a look at your KFGO Weather Center forecast. Today, partly sunny skies with a chance of afternoon showers and thunderstorms. Breezy conditions, high of 86 degrees. And tomorrow and Wednesday, mostly sunny skies with highs ranging from 75 to 80 degrees. 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
1: Next hour, Dane Wigington joins us to talk about climate engineering on Coast to Coast. 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
1: 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Right at the top of the homepage, it says Insider. 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

0: And welcome back, George Norrie, along with Charlie Bosworth Jr., as we talk about his work, Who Killed JonBenet Ramsey? The other question from Andy in Carson, California, Charlie, was, why leave the body down there? Why not just grab it and run?
1: Well, of course, that's the key to the whole kidnapping question. Who tries to commit a kidnapping and leaves the body behind? It's kind of hard to collect a ransom when they've got the body. And so that's another one of the aspects of it that just doesn't make any sense.
0: Yeah.
1: And I think you said, you know, it would have been extremely difficult to take that body out of that window, on the back of the house, even if they had tried. So, again, that's, an aspect of this case that is so confounding.
0: Did anybody involved in this case undergo a polygraph test?
1: That's another kind of controversial aspect. The Ramseys were requested by the police and the FBI to take a polygraph, and they negotiated over it for a long time, and the Ramseys and their attorneys would never accept any of the polygraph examiners that the police and the FBI wanted to administer the test. So they never worked it out with the authorities. However, the Ramseys did take polygraph tests administered by an expert retained by their attorneys. So it was a private test with an expert that the attorneys chose. And the results were that they showed no sign of deception to any of the questions. A cynic would say, what would you expect the expert that you hired to say?
0: They should have, at least to corroborate the police, get another polygraph test from them and compare it with theirs.
1: Right, sure. That's one of the things that everybody has always said, that the Ramseys did not do the kinds of things that everybody would expect the parents of a murdered child to do. They didn't do the things in the beginning. And they didn't really do it, over the long term. They submitted to interviews at the house that first day, but they weren't done appropriately by the police department. And then after that, once they lawyered up, they would not submit to, interviews for months and months. I can't even remember how long it was before they finally agreed to go to the police headquarters and submit to interviews. It was a long time. It may have been more than a year or two.
0: Wow.
1: That's one of the things that people have criticized the Ramseys for. And I had somebody ask me recently if that was an indication of guilt on their part. And I said, no, not necessarily. It could indeed be an indication of them responding to the advice of their attorneys. You know, they were told by a family friend in the very first day or two that they were going to be suspects in this case, and that they should get legal counsel immediately to help them deal with that suspicion, deal with the police, which is what they did. And they were represented by one of the top defense attorneys in the state, Lynn Wood, and he kept a very tight lid on the Ramseys in terms of any discussion with the police, any kind of public comment or anything like that. And a lot of people have said that's just not the way they would expect people to act if they were trying to find out who killed their daughter.
0: Back to the phones, Ruth in Maryland to get us going. Go ahead, Ruthie.
2: Hi, George and Charlie. Thank you for taking my call. And Charlie, I've heard before about, you said it, you think it might be an inside job. And I've heard that, some people think that it could have possibly been a friend of theirs that they were trying to protect. And I've also heard that it could have possibly been the Santa Claus that they hired, which I think was a friend of theirs. And Santa Claus would have been able to come up and take her out of her room without any noise. So anyway, have you investigated that part of it, Charlie? Thank you.
0: And I'm not sure Santa Claus would have been able to fit through that window, though, Charlie.
1: At the Christmas party they had some days before Christmas, a friend of theirs did dress up as Santa Claus. And I know he was investigated deeply by the police. I tried to find him. In fact, when I was out there, there'd been a snowstorm, and he lived up in the mountains outside of Boulder. And I took my rental car up in the snow, and I found his house, but there was no one home. But he was investigated completely and thoroughly. And I don't think there was any continuing suspicion about him. Whether or not it was a friend of the family that they were trying to protect, that's another theory. I would say that based on John Ramsey's recent comments, I would find it hard to believe that he would protect anyone who had done this. One of the theories was that Patsy was responsible for JonBenet's death, that she flew into a rage over a continuous bedwetting by JonBenet and had thrown her against the wall and inflicted the head injury. One of the original detectives from Boulder wrote a book with that theory in it. I don't see that. It doesn't fit with the facts that I'm aware of. The problem is at this point, the potential field of criminals who committed this is wide open. We've been able to narrow it down very, very little. We started out saying we thought it was an inside job. But could it have been a friend who knew the family and knew the house well enough to pull it off? Okay, perhaps it was. Was it an intruder? There have been very, very experienced detectives, including the retired detective from Denver, I believe he was, Lou Smith, who was completely convinced that it was an intruder. I was never impressed with his investigation, but he certainly had the credentials. He had solved many, many murder cases. So you've got just kind of a wide open field right now. And almost any theory, can find, a foothold, in the facts.
0: Charlie, do we know where Patsy's notepaper, which was used to write the ransom on with a Sharpie, was located for the person to get it?
1: What I heard was that it was on a kitchen counter, I think by a telephone.
0: Somebody would actually have a dead body in the basement, would go upstairs and look for paper, knowing people right. were in the house. I don't get that. I don't get that.
1: Yeah, we never did either, and that's why the whole intruder kidnapper thing never rang true with us. The note itself was just impossible to deal with. But the very, very act of finding the paper and pen in the house and then writing the note and then leaving the pad, behind, once the note was written, it's just remarkable to the extent of being absurd.
0: And again, that number, $118,000, his bonus.
1: Yeah.
0: It's bizarre. I wonder if we had him on the show today, I would ask John Ramsey, did you brag about your bonus to anybody? Employees, workers, friends, anybody who would know that figure? That would be one of my first questions to him.
1: That's a reasonable question. From what I do know about John Ramsey, my answer would be that would be very unlikely. He was a private person. Even at work, I interviewed a guy who had known him from their early days in the training program. I forget whether it was Xerox. It was one of the large corporate training programs that right. they were in together. And years later, this guy was out of work, and he called John, and John hired him to work for John's company. But he said that the John that he dealt with at John's company was an entirely different person. He was, he kept to himself. He was not very friendly or outgoing, with the employees. And so it just strikes me that John Ramsey would be unlikely to discuss something as personal as his bonus.
0: Lewis in Pennsylvania. Go ahead, Lewis.
3: Hello, George. Thank you for taking my call. I have a few comments and a question for Charlie, and I'll hang up.
0: Sure. All right.
3: Yeah, I don't know the exact timeline, Charlie, but I think it's very suspicious. I guess the Ramseys called 911 or something, and the son was supposedly talking in the background. You know, if he was asleep, he was asleep, but that makes me think if they can't find the daughter, your first instinct as a parent is going to be, how's our son doing? And another thing is they invited all the friends over to the house. They destroyed the whole crime scene as far as evidence is concerned. They sent him out with his friend to find the body. The police should have never done that. They should have kept everybody in the room. The fact that him and her would not be interrogated separately. But I think the whole thing is disgraceful. You know, people call up on the show with some wild stories. I believe more likely that a spaceship full of purple Teletubbies eating M&M's kidnapped somebody than their story. But getting off the thing a little, there was a detective down there in Colorado at the time, Colorado Springs. His name was Lieutenant Joe Kenda. He had a TV show. I'd love to hear what he had to say about this case. I don't know if you ever know, but my one question for you, Charlie, was supposedly there was some young man in that area that had a lot of, was really troubled or something. And I guess the police looked at him and they found him dead in a junkyard or something. And you can elaborate. Thank you, George.
0: All right. Thank you, Lewis. Appreciate it. Do you know anything about that, Charlie? Have we lost Charlie? I think we might have. Okay, he may be gone. Let's go to Mark in West of the Rockies in Roseville. We're looking
4: like
0: for Charlie.
4: Okay.
0: Go ahead, Mark. What are your thoughts?
4: Yeah, I'd like to know what happened to their little dog that day. Jocks?
0: Family dog?
4: Yeah. Had a family dog.
0: Well, now, what do you mean what happened to it? Did something happen to it?
4: Well, they had this thing where they'd leave it over with the neighbors. So why wasn't the little dog at home when she was murdered to be, you know, the guard dog, the bark and everything that somebody's in their house?
0: Well, then, you know, a little dog would be a yappy, that's for sure. Next up, let's go to Frank in San Francisco. Frank, go for it.
5: Yeah, hi. I remember the articles 30 years ago. They said that this little girl was put in the baby beauty contest. You know, they would
0: put
5: a little tiara on her head and dress her up with lipstick and so forth. So the parents were definitely abusive to this child. Like my daughter, she's an adult now, but I would have never in a million years entered her into a beauty contest, whatever the prize would be. Let them be little kids, not dress them up like some older adult. So the parents should have been under tremendous suspicion for allowing their child to be abused like that. And also, if I could just add, remember the Lindbergh baby? They accidentally killed the child and then came up with this ransom BS to leave the good general, Pilate, let him go. And it's never been proven about the Lindbergh baby, but most people think that they accidentally, killed the baby and then came up with the kidnapping story to cover their tracks, you know?
0: Well, let me tell you, Frank, in terms of the beauty pageant stuff, it was strange. It's unusual. And a little overdone, I think. They had that poor little girl dressed up. If you go on Wikipedia, they've got a picture of JonBenet Ramsey with her hair all done up and makeup and stuff. And I would never do that to a little kid either. Let's go to Pamela in New Jersey. Pamela, go ahead. We got about a minute for you.
6: Okay. You're mentioning of a bank. I remember when I used to deliver my work check, and there was a teller who would always compare my check with her daughter who worked for the same company. And she was actually jealous, like, why didn't her daughter make that much? And I said, well, I've been working there for years, and your daughter's only been working there a little while. And I stopped going to that bank. It was very creepy, and I'm wondering if it could be, like you said, a connection to the bank knowing about his bonus, the $118,000.
0: You're right about that. That's the weird part about all of this, and my gut tells me there's something strange about that. Here's our final emerging artist, Thomas Shearer from Clearwater, Florida.
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0: 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Did Joel Heitkamp say something wild again? 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
9: ABC News, I'm Wayne Cabot. Late on Sunday, the acting attorney general, Todd Blanche, formally rescinded plans to create President Trump's $1.776 billion fund to compensate allies. His order would also limit the Trump family immunity from tax audits. These were conditions of holdout Republicans in confirming his nomination. President Trump again saying a deal with Iran is imminent. Iran insisting the Strait of Hormuz will not return to the way it was. Investigators not confirming that Iran may be behind the cyber attacks on dozens of U.S. water plants over the past week, but say that the hacks have the hallmarks of being from Iran. Fires burning around Spokane are 0% contained, and says Senator Maria Cantwell.
10: We now know that there are thousands of Washingtonians in Spokane area that had to be evacuated. We know there are hundreds of homes that have been destroyed.
9: People have been flying drones into the fire zone, forcing them to ground planes. This is ABC News. Ohio Senator Bernie Moreno says his former son-in-law, Ohio Congressman Max Miller, should leave Congress and seek professional help. Miller says,
11: I categorically deny abusing my former wife.
9: In California, a push to end child marriage, a bill there setting a minimum age of 18 to wed with no exceptions. Courtney Stodden got married at 16 to a man 35 years older. They've since split, and she thinks that it's smart to set a minimum age.
12: I was a child, not, you know, a bride. I wish people knew that children cannot consent to marriage.
9: Late word from Cuba, another nationwide total system-wide power blackout. Wind may have caused a freight train to blow over in southwestern New Mexico, derailing and crumpling 50 cars up and down the train line. I'm Wayne Cabot, ABC News.
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1: And welcome back to Coast, geoengineering, climate change, what's it all about? In a moment, Dane Wigington joins us, and we'll get into it in a big way right here on Coast to Coast AM.
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0: And welcome back. George Norrie, along with Dane Wigington, environmental activist, public speaker, the lead researcher and founder of geoengineeringwatch.org. That's a platform focused on climate engineering, weather modification, atmospheric spraying, and related environmental impacts. His work centers on the argument that covert geoengineering programs are contributing to extreme weather patterns, ecosystem damage, and public health risks. His website is geoengineeringwatch.org, linked up at coasttocoastam.com. Dane, welcome back. How have you been?
1: Good to see you, old friend. We go back for quite a while now. Long time no speak.
0: We sure do. What is happening with these fires in France, Spokane, Washington? They're all over the world. What's going on, Dane?
1: Yeah, they are. Let's cut to the chase on that and dive into a very ominous scenario. A U.S. military document, 140 pages long, stamped secret on the top of every single page. It was posted online at some point. We found it. It's titled Forest Fires as a Military Weapon. And here's the interesting part about what you just stated, George. Let me name some of the countries, some of the primary countries named in that study, U.S. military study, about how to prepare a forest to burn with maximum intensity. Preparation that is exactly what we see happening, the atmospheric aerosol dispersions, the alteration of the hydrological cycle. And here's some of the countries named as primary study sites in that U.S. military document. First, let's start with Spokane, Washington. How about that? There's only about a dozen and a half sites named in the U.S. L.A. was three sites in L.A. was one, right where the Palisades fire. Spokane, Washington was named. Spain is named. France is named. Greece is named. Turkey is named. There's fires blazing in all of those locations right now. Minnesota's named. Florida's named. Shasta County, California. My neck of the woods, you might remember the car fire intensity a few years ago. So here's the point. Why in the world would the U.S. military even study these exact locations? Is it just a coincidence that they're on fire? What's going on behind the curtain? This isn't a Democrat-Republican issue. I want to make that clear. We're simply saying that whoever's pulling the strings, this is quite damning. And the history of weather warfare is not a matter of speculation or theory or hypothesis. George, you know it's a historical record, right?
0: Exactly. Exactly.
1: Shouldn't we be concerned?
0: Did this report come out before some of these fires even occurred?
1: Yes. Goes way back. It goes back decades. And do we not know that those in power make plans decades in advance? And in the case of the wildfires, I want to stress a couple things, George. First, I want to clarify that climate engineering is not localized, publicized cloud seeding. That is a completely different animal. That is to compare an ant to an elephant. So, George, you've heard of all the localized cloud seeding operations. We hear about it all the time, right?
0: Sure.
1: That is not climate engineering. That is simply a distraction that has virtually no meaning against the backdrop of climate intervention operations that are mathematically 100,000 times greater. So if we look at the preparation for some of these areas, we know that these operations are more effective at cutting off precipitation than even augmenting it. George, I think we've talked about in the past Project Popeye in Vietnam, U.S. military weather modification operations.
0: Right. We have. Tell us a little bit more about that for new people, Dane.
1: Historical record. U.S. military so successful at controlling precipitation over Vietnam that by the 70s, the InMod treaties were passed in 1976, the environmental modification treaties, forbidding countries from using weather modification in wartime, but not over their own countries or their own populations, and not that anybody pays attention to any of these treaties anyway. And let's give an example of that precipitation augmentation. George, do you remember a couple of years ago in Dubai when they got 2 years worth of rain in about 6 hours?
0: It was unbelievable. They never get that kind of rain.
1: Nope, it wiped them out. And first, about 5 days before that, Dubai announced they were going to ditch the dollar as a currency. And we recorded, geoengineeringwatch.org, we recorded NASA satellite imagery of the Persian Gulf directly off the coast of Dubai the day before this event and the day of, and there were frequency transmission signatures in the clouds. It is very shockingly visible, inarguable. It's a harbinger sign of atmospheric operations going on. And even, George, do you remember when that event first happened that there was some admission that there was climate modification involved, and they walked that back. Do you remember that?
0: I do.
1: So it's not surprised, because the liability issues are off the scale, absolutely off the scale. And by the way, your listeners, I want them to know, I don't want them to believe anything I say. I want them to look at these documents. They can look at this document in its entirety at geoengineeringwatch.org. We titled it Wildfires as a Military Weapon. And they can search that. The important sections are already highlighted in yellow. So we don't say it at geoengineeringwatch.org if we can't back it up. That document's there for everyone to see and examine.
0: A few years ago, Dane, the Chinese hosted the Olympics, and somebody asked somebody in China, what are you going to do about the weather in case the weather's not good for us? And they said, don't worry about the weather. We control it.
1: Exactly. Thank you for bringing that up. And let's go to the other side of the spectrum on that, by the way, because China made another admission that in 2009, and your listeners can look this up too, please search Chinese scientist engineer snowstorm. The Chinese government announced they were chemically nucleating cloud moisture to chemically create snowstorms. And once they did a couple billion dollars worth of damage to Beijing, the population wasn't happy and they decided not to talk about it anymore. We know if they can do it, we can clearly do it, have been doing it. So on engineering snowstorms, George, have you seen how radically the temperatures fluctuate in places? I mean, literally, let's go back to 4th of July, George. You remember the intensity of the heat in D.C., right?
0: Oh, it was huge.
1: So we had a heat index. It wasn't officially announced. A heat index is the feels-like temperature. All official sources are lying about the true heat index temperature. So in D.C., it was the 4th of the, or the 5th. The heat index was 127.8. That's 104 degrees, I believe, with its 53% humidity. We recorded it. 128 degrees. Let's add this. Let's weave this all into the chemical snowstorms. Same day in Montana, 3 feet of snow. Parts of Montana, a July snowstorm, 3 feet of snow. The week before that in Montana, it was record high triple digits. And the week after that, 3 feet of chemical snow. Montana shattered their all-time record high, 115-degree ambient temperature in Montana the week after a freak flash summer snowstorm with 3 feet of snow in some of the higher elevations. Does that sound natural to you?
0: Not in the least.
1: Not in the least. So, George, do you remember the blizzard in New Orleans, January 21st, 2025? Remember that?
0: I don't remember that one. What happened there?
1: Do you remember hearing about the blizzard in New Orleans? Literally, the first time in recorded history, a blizzard in New Orleans. It was the first day of the new administration coming in, January 21st, 2025. New Orleans and the Gulf Coast in Florida had blizzards. You may remember that. I'm sure your listeners might remember that. What didn't they tell us? While there was a blizzard in New Orleans and blizzards along the Gulf Coast in January, it was above freezing and raining throughout the Arctic. Nobody told us about that. So what we're saying at geoengineeringwatch.org is we have a whole lot of look here, don't look there. And so there's a very strong, in addition to weather warfare with climate engineering operations, which is a core component because this is the crown jewel weapon of the controllers, a weapon with which they can, have been, and will continue to manipulate populations and then blame nature. And that's what we have occurring. But there's a psychological aspect. No matter how hot it gets, if they can engineer a snowstorm in these freak flash chemical cool down conditions, and we know they're using chemical ice nucleating elements because we're testing that precipitation, we have the patents for these processes, but people tend to forget about the record heat that was the day before. Does that make sense?
0: Crazy times. What was it, Dane, that first got you interested in geoengineering?
1: Well, this is the last thing I wanted to spend 20-plus years of my life doing. I was comfortably retired. I worked for Bechtel Power Corporation in my youth. I was a licensed contractor in California and Arizona. I wanted to get out of the smoggy Southern California my whole life. Finally got to Northern California, built an off-grid home with solar, wind, and hydro in the middle of the wilderness in the east side of Lake Shasta, Northern California. And no sooner did I complete this project, which, by the way, was the cover article for the world's largest RE magazine, Renewable Energy. So I completed this project. My solar PV system, a huge system, was producing half the design output. I knew something was wrong. It was from solar obscurations because the skies were not clear. And I began to research the subject of geoengineering, climate engineering. Stated purpose for your listeners, George, solar radiation management, stratospheric aerosol geoengineering. Those are the terms, those are the science terms for what some people call chemtrails. And we don't use that term because if you try to introduce this issue with that term, people go online, they find conspiracy theory and hoax, and they stop researching. And that's a mistake. So I found mountains of data on stratospheric aerosol geoengineering, spraying the sky with light scattering particles, very toxic particles. I knew I was losing huge amounts of solar. I decided to start testing my rain. If it's in the rain, it's in the air column, which means it's coming from above. And I found, starting with the primary element of aluminum, nanoparticles in my rain tests, every test was worse than the last. What was I to do, George? This bioavailable freeform aluminum is toxic to all life, period. It's in every breath we take. What was I to do, George, but to dedicate my life to this battle?
0: Were you baffled originally on why it was even in there?
1: Well, again, initially I was not sure how I could be losing so much of my solar PV uptake from whatever these milky dispersions were on certain days. But once I began to research the climate engineering issue and found the primary patents, Welsbach seeding for reduction of global warming is one. There's hundreds of patents. They're all posted at geoengineeringwatch.org. Your listeners can search those as well. Search geoengineeringwatch.org, extensive list of patents, and they can comb through them themselves. But upon finding these, I feared that I might find this in my rain. I didn't want to, but I did. And isn't it interesting, George, that California water quality stopped testing for aluminum in their drinking water sources in 2002? Isn't that interesting?
0: Dane, would you say most geoengineering is being done for very nefarious purposes instead of for the good of mankind?
1: Most definitely. There's no benevolence in these operations, absolutely none. And George, about the climate science community, it's not that they have failed the public because of their lack of courage, their lack of willingness to admit to this elephant in the sky. They have absolutely betrayed not just the public at large, but life on Earth by not disclosing that these operations are not just proposals, because we have the whole global climate science community saying it's really bad, climate's imploding rapidly, we need to put jets in the sky to spray these particles, but oh, that's not what you're saying. It would look just like that, they say. All the effects would be exactly what we see, disruption of the hydrological cycle, the diminishment of the ozone layer, and complete contamination of everything on the surface. But then they say, but that's not really what that is. It would look just like that, but that's not what that is. And governments, George, are also betraying all of us. I don't care what their political stripe is. All of them are betraying every single human being on this planet. It's not just our government. Governments around the globe are actively or passively participating.
0: Dane, who first came up with the idea of geoengineering?
1: We know that they were beta testing, George, in World War II. And, George, I'm sure you've seen, most people are aware of the massive trails left behind, for example, the B-17s, right?
0: Oh, huge, yeah.
1: So we assume that's just normal condensation, right? Well, we hit gold with the military archives. We found film footage. It's posted in our groundbreaking documentary, The Dimming. That is the standard on this issue. We have interviews with former U.S. Air Force generals, former Canadian Minister of Defense, former government scientists, over 26 million views on YouTube and counting in spite of social media censorship, available for free on the homepage of geoengineeringwatch.org. But for our film, The Dimming, we found in military archives footage of B-17s flying in formation, one filming the others above them, some leaving massive plumes, others leaving none. And the one directly above the plane filming had a huge plume wing to wing that shuts off instantly as if it was cut with a knife. Did the plane fall out of the sky? Did it fall out of formation? No, it was clearly a dispersion. And we know they would have been beta testing because these programs were first deployed immediately after World War II. And there's a number of names involved. Some people want to give credit to one individual or another, but we know from government documents, presidential documents, which are posted at geoengineeringwatch.org, there was about a dozen governmental agencies involved in one form or another, compartmentalized. In fact, George, your listeners can go to geoengineering.org and search the documents section. They can find documents, for example, like an 800-page U.S. Senate document, important sections highlighted already so you don't have to trudge through the whole thing, that specifically outlines intergovernmental cooperation, for example, between, quote, otherwise hostile nations because of the cross-border ramifications. How about that, George? Working together behind the curtain.
0: Was it primarily done then for warlike features?
1: Well, again, it's all about power and control, but there are many layers to this. So as I mentioned before, you have the weather warfare component. They can cause flash droughts, flash floods. George, you see all the baseball and softball size hail falling all the time?
0: Now? It's huge, yeah.
1: That's chemical ice nucleation, period. Your listeners, if they want to see the extreme of that, search Lake Michigan ice balls, 75-pound ice balls on the shores of Lake Michigan. Now, they didn't fall from the sky at 75 pounds, but when the same type of chemically nucleated material like baseball and softball size hail falls into a lake that's being coated with these materials, it builds up around that core. And you have to see these pictures to believe it. So we have, again, their ability to crush crops, for example, to cut off water to nations. Let's take Iran. George, you may have heard, we may have talked about it in the past, but the leaders of Iran, and this is, I'm citing facts. This is not about siding with any nation or their culture or their government. I'm citing facts. So have we been waging war against Iran for decades? Yes. We have the Iranian government going back many years on the floor of the UN, on film, on the record, stating that the U.S., NATO countries, and Israel were cutting off precipitation to Iran. That's certainly weather warfare. Whatever we think about Iran, that's weather warfare. What would we do if they were doing that to us? So we know this is ongoing. But there's also, in addition to using this weather weapon that we believe, based on historical data, has been used against many countries around the globe, to bring them to their knees, force their governments behind the curtain to agree to, for example, some of the 800 to 1,000 military bases that are around the globe. And you can see the benefit of this weapon, but there's also the benefit, George, of pacifying the population, feeding normalcy bias, keeping them willing to participate in the status quo paradigm by engineering snowstorms in New Orleans or a snowstorm in Montana in July. Well, it's heat index of 127.8 in Washington, D.C. It skews their perception. It confuses them as to the true state of damage to the climate. And we just had this week, George, a publication, I believe, by Politico, stating that some of the current administration allies are advocating for the use of geoengineering in order to cover the damage being done by carbon fuels and other sources of extractive energy use in order to keep business as usual. Do not all these dots connect?
0: How do they technically geoengineer, Dane? What do they do?
1: There's two primary layers to this, and George, I'm sure you've seen the long linear stripes in the sky that many would have us believe is just condensation.
0: Many. Hold on for a second, Dane. Hold on. Let's take a short break, but we'll come back and finish that question when we come back.
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1: From the KFGO News Center, I'm Tommy Fox. Crews are continuing to search for a hiker in Theodore Roosevelt National Park who has been missing since mid-July. 37-year-old Artone Gostentain was last seen July 19th in Newtown. He is described as a white Middle Eastern man, 5 feet 7 inches tall, weighing 178 pounds. He has brown hair and brown eyes and wears glasses. Badlands Search and Rescue and National Park Rangers have been searching for him in the park's North Unit. The North Dakota Highway Patrol deployed its tracking dogs early in the search, and Civil Air Patrol and North Dakota Army National Guard searched from the air. Teams are now searching the park on foot and horseback for any sign of Gostentain. Anyone with any information is asked to contact the Mount Trail County Sheriff's Office. An Arkansas man is in serious condition after a DUI crash in Dickey County Friday evening. It happened on Highway 11, about 5 miles west of Ellendale, about 4:30 p.m. The North Dakota Highway Patrol says a pickup driven by a 48-year-old man left the road and overcorrected. The pickup rolled into the ditch. The driver was not wearing a seatbelt. He was flown to Sanford and Fargo. The patrol says he was driving while intoxicated. White Earth Tribal Police are investigating a shooting in Manoman. Police say it happened Friday night and two people were shot. It's believed the shooting was targeted and there is no danger to the public. Investigators have identified suspects and are working to locate and arrest them. Police say the investigation is active and more information will be released when it becomes available.

0: Attorney General Keith Ellison defended the bipartisan measure, which passed near unanimously. He says the ban is critical to protect Minnesotans from deepfake sexual harassment and AI-generated child sexual abuse material. And South Central Transit in Valley City is discontinuing its Medicaid transportation services starting tomorrow. The decision cuts off rides for residents across 12 Central and Eastern North Dakota counties, where alternative transportation is already limited. Transit leaders say new regulations require all 60 drivers to get individual national provider numbers, a requirement they could not meet after a waiver request was denied. Affected Medicaid clients are urged to contact their local human service zone or North Dakota Medicaid as soon as possible to arrange alternative transportation.
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0: Taking a look at your KFGO Weather Center forecast. Today, partly sunny skies with a chance of afternoon showers and thunderstorms. Breezy conditions, high of 86 degrees. And tomorrow and Wednesday, mostly sunny skies with highs ranging from 75 to 80 degrees. 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
4: Hi, I'm Tom.
5: Hi, I'm Jennifer. What brings you here?
4: Yeah, I'm here to meet someone who understands me.
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5: 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I gotta go.
4: Okay, guess that's not your cup of tea. You sure?
5: 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Good luck with that.
4: I can't meet anyone when I'm out, and I really can't find a website for my unique interests. 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
3: 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It's a website for people looking for people like them. Stuff you like, remember?
4: Interesting. I'll give it a try.
3: Well, let's try this again.
4: Hi, I'm Tom.
5: Hey, I'm Deb. Your profile on ParanormalDate.com looked very interesting. So you really saw a UFO?
4: Well, yeah. It was so intense, but not as intense as meeting you.
5: You're an alien chasing flirt. But

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0: And welcome back, George Norrie, Dane Wigington. Dane's website is linked up at coasttocoastam.com. Dane, we were talking about how they do this technically. Go ahead and explain it for us a little bit if you can.
1: I will. I'll pick up where we left off. Again, two primary layers, atmospheric aerosol dispersions and the manipulation of those dispersions with frequency transmissions, which is another risk and another damaging aspect of the atmosphere. So we're back to the condensation trail lie, perhaps one of the greatest lies ever perpetrated on populations. So when we have up close, to start with, when we have up close film footage of these aircraft, that altitude, nozzles visible, turning on and off, if people don't believe their own sense of reason, then there's probably nothing I can tell them. We have the official excuse for that, that they're just entering a magical different atmospheric layer, and that's absolutely nonsense. The atmosphere doesn't layer vertically, it layers horizontally. When a plane's flying at altitude, it doesn't look like it's making a Morse code at times because of different atmospheric layers. We know the troposphere is getting much, much warmer, making it much, much less conducive for any contrail formation. We know that all military tankers and all commercial carriers are equipped with a high-bypass turbofan jet engine. That's a jet-powered fan. 90% of the air that moves through that engine is not combusted, making it nearly incapable of producing any condensation trail. We know that we have transponders turned off commonly, so some of these aircraft can't be tracked in the case of military tankers. And I want to mention, George, about our military brothers and sisters. They're not being told what they're doing. They're being compartmentalized. George, you know, with Agent Orange, we had our own pilots spraying toxic elements that eventually killed our own troops on the ground, right?
0: Yes.
1: Those pilots weren't told that's what would happen. Same thing with depleted uranium in the Middle East. So we have compartmentalization. What we need our military brothers and sisters to do is investigate what they're a part of, not believe what they're told. And we know that those in power don't care about our military brothers and sisters. George, you remember the nuclear tests in Nevada? You've seen films of that, I'm sure, where the bomb goes off and the troops jump out of the trench and run toward the blast center.
0: Well, half of the actors that acted in the desert during that time period came down with cancer.
1: Yes, they did. And there was, and many people don't know this, in the continental U.S., there was 500,000 to 700,000 civilian deaths after that, they're called the downwinders. And Americans don't know that because they're not told. So back to the condensation trail lie, working with the University of Minnesota, geoengineeringwatch.org, there was about 500 lab tests taken of precipitation. The amount of climate engineering elements found in those lab tests was quantified and projected globally, something in the range of 40 to 60 million tons of climate engineering nanoparticles are being dispersed into the skies annually. That's why our skies so often look anything but blue. And that, not coincidentally, is in the range of what the world's most recognized geoengineers claim is their goal, to fill the atmosphere with light scattering particles to block some of the sun's incoming thermal energy to slow the warming of the planet. That is the official stated purpose, which sounds very benevolent. It couldn't be further from the truth. We know these elements can create short-term toxic cooldowns, as is the case with the chemical ice nucleation, at the cost of an even more damaged planet. George, let me end with this. You've seen the pharmaceutical commercials, George, right, where they introduce a new big pharma concoction to treat a certain symptom, and you listen to the side effects and you wonder who in the world would take that? Same mentality.
0: The side effects sometimes last longer than the commercial.
1: Yeah, they do. They do. Exactly. That's the point. So, again, this is not condensation, and we have a mountain of data to prove that, film footage to prove that. People's own sense of reason should tell them that. In our remote area of Northern California, when there's not aerosol operations going on, there's no jets over our airspace, nothing. And when there is operations going on, they're traveling in trajectories that are nowhere near any commercial flight path. We're seeing X's, ovals, and grid patterns. And I mean, this is exactly what climate engineering describes, and that's exactly what it is.
0: And when you talk about climate engineering and aerosols, is that the same as chemtrails?
1: Well, again, chemtrails is the layman's term, and it's a term that's been used specifically and intentionally to marginalize this issue. So if you want to hurt the cause, that's the term that people should use. If you want to be instantly marginalized by an elected official or matrix media, use that term and you won't get anywhere. If you use the science terms, they cannot argue that. There's a mountain of science data to back this up. And I've had I've had, for example, George meetings with Gavin Newsom in the Capitol and his top aide. Not that that went anywhere. Gavin, we know, is an obedient servant of those in power. And he, of course, has done nothing on this issue. But we're playing chess. We need to play effectively and efficiently. If you want to move this fight forward, use the climate science terms and you won't be marginalized.
0: Where within government, Dane, are these people physically working away? Do we know that?
1: Yeah, we know a lot about that. In fact, again, if your listeners search geoengineeringwatch.org, a massive Senate document, I think is the title of that post, 800-page document. In that document, it names about a dozen federal agencies that are a part of these operations, but they're all compartmentalized. They're all doing their individual portion of this puzzle, but as far as any particular individual making the decisions, George, we certainly should know by now that all roads lead back to those who print the money. We know that the Pentagon is missing about 30-something trillion dollars in the last couple decades. They can't account for 30-something in the trillions. Think about that. That's mind-numbing. Where did that money go? So for those that can print the money, they can do whatever they want, and we would argue that this is not a left-right, blue-red, conservative-Democrat anything. They're two wings of the same bird, and ultimately those who print the money control it all from behind the curtain.
0: Climate engineering. How many people involved in this?
1: Well, again, because they're compartmentalized much more than maybe know. I had a NOAA scientist, National Oceanic and Atmospheric Administration scientist, say to my face at a marine lab on the California coast, we all know this is going on. We have no First Amendment rights. We don't know what to do. You know, there was an illegal federal gag order on all agency operations for the National Weather Service and the National Oceanic and Atmospheric Administration. Why in the world would our government need to gag the weathermen with NDAs? So, again, this is a monstrous elephant in the room, and those in power know they can at this point get away with anything, whether it's what really happened on 9/11 or skies that look like something out of a science fiction movie and just claim it's all condensation, nothing to see here, move along. And that's exactly what we get from every single administration. I don't care what their political stripe is. So it shouldn't be obvious at this point that the control goes beyond any particular administration. And all administrations are charged with covering the tracks of the climate engineers. And that's exactly what this administration is doing, again, with Lee Zeldin, who pretended to be transparent and ended with his narrative of it's just jet exhaust, nothing to see here, move along. That's the official denial.
0: These other countries like China, Russia, and others, are they more advanced or under us with this kind of technology?
1: On a small scale, they may be on the same level, but the largest participant in these operations is absolutely the U.S. military. The U.S. military has three times more atmospheric tankers, George, than all other militaries in the world combined. But we know they're all working together on this, as they have done with the recent CV-19 issue as well. We know there's intergovernmental cooperation. So on the George, you've heard of the climate conferences, right? The COP International.
0: Oh, sure. Absolutely. Yeah.
1: So on the COP conferences, we know what's happening there is that they pretend they're going to change business as usual, but behind closed doors, those conferences are for forcing countries to actively or passively participate in climate engineering. And we have seen demonstrations happen at those conferences. For example, at the Cancun climate conference going back some years, there was record cold on the surface, and these are shallow surface layers of cold. And as far as chemical ice nucleation goes, George, again, I want your listeners to think of, because this may sound very foreign to them, think of the first aid kit that sits on your shelf at room temperature for 20 years, and you mix those chemicals together for the ice pack, and you have ice instantly, right? That's called an endothermic reaction. We have that on an atmospheric scale going on. So at the Cancun Climate Conference, Copenhagen Climate Conference, there were record low temperatures at the surface at those conferences, in spite of above normal in all surrounding areas. That's climate engineering. That's a demonstration for those at those conferences to convince them that we just need to climate engineer and we can keep business as usual, ongoing, and not have to change our current paradigm. We can just engineer the whole planet. How's that going so far?
0: On a strategic basis, isn't it smart to control the weather?
1: I think it's folly of unimaginable scale to think that these systems we don't even begin to understand that we can control by filling the skies with 40 to 60 million tons of toxic particles, ubiquitously contaminating the entire planet down to the nanoscale, and to use bombardments of frequency transmissions that are now so intense and overlapping. And George, we think we now have, in spite of the former intergovernmental cooperation, just like mafia families that begin to fight when there's not enough to go around, we think that's happening now globally. So the atmosphere is becoming a battlefield of overlapping weather warfare. And again, we know from the data we already have, if these programs are allowed to continue, the planet can't respond to the damage already done. And that is quite simply, that makes us all passengers on the planetary Titanic if they continue. So no, it's definitely not a good idea. There's nothing benevolent in this old equation. We have no idea the damage we've already done. If it continues, we do know enough to know that we're not going to be around long.
0: So you would say, regardless of the intent, let's push the intent on the side for a minute, it's not a smart idea to control the weather.
1: Definitely not. And again, there is no benevolence here. And if I could rehash something I forgot on the fires too, just to make it clear, how can they be a core component of the fires? So they can manipulate the hydrological cycle, cutting rain off to large regions for an extended period of time. George, you heard me mention aluminum earlier. Aluminum nanoparticles is a primary element in these operations and the patents.
0: Right.
1: Aluminum nanoparticles are an incredibly powerful incendiary, so powerful they're used in military demolitions like thermite. So in addition to cutting off the rain, we're blanket coating whole sections of the planet with aluminum nanoparticles and other flammable nanoparticles. That's forest foliage, the forest floor. Bioavailable aluminum kills soil microbiome. Bioavailable aluminum, by the way, is toxic to all life, period, including us. And bioavailable aluminum affects root systems, so the trees shut down nutrient uptake. The forests no longer smell like forests because the trees are literally not breathing. They're not respirating. They're not absorbing carbon. They're not releasing oxygen. So we have the intense ozone layer scenario of the UV radiation. We know we're getting UVC in the surface. That's killing the forest foliage from above. All of these elements combine, especially this incendiary dust, to create headlines, for example, like this from this week. I'm quoting this. This is a headline this week from many major news sources, including CNN, quote, blazes burning with intensity of, quote, atomic bombs.
0: Yeah,
1: Europe
0: exploding.
1: A new era of megafires. You saw that?
0: Yep. Explosions.
1: There you go.
0: Now, let me be the devil's advocate on this aspect. If there's a region that is having a severe drought, a real severe drought, what's wrong with trying to create rain to help them out?
1: Well, that would have to start with the assumption that those in power want to help populations
0: out.
1: True.
0: Good point.
1: I would argue that couldn't be further from the truth. Let's look at, and let me back into that, because we do have that situation right now in the U.S. Southwest. We have about 40 million people about to go high and dry, and the ramifications are beyond what anybody has even tried to address. But let's take, George, you remember Zbigniew Brzezinski, right?
0: I sure do.
1: So Zbigniew Brzezinski, advisor to U.S. president starting with Johnson all the way up to 2017 when he died, quote unquote, from Zbigniew Brzezinski, with today's technology, it's infinitely easier to kill a million people than to control them. Does that sound like somebody benevolent? No.
0: No.
1: So again, I would argue that the reason this weapon is so core for the controllers, the crown jewel weapon, is because they can do whatever they want to populations anywhere, including right here in the U.S., and we know they're steering hurricanes. The spawning of that storm is a separate subject. The starting of a wildfire ignition is a separate subject. But what is setting the conditions for these storms to be steered or for these wildfires to burn with such intensity, and that is absolutely climate engineering. We can speculate on the agendas and objectives in totality, but the fact that climate engineering is inseparable from all of this cannot be logically, rationally, or scientifically disputed.
0: Could this have been started with good intent and then went down the wrong way?
1: No, because we know the intent was bad out the gate. And George, you've probably heard people say, well, the weather systems are too big, you can't steer weather, right?
0: Right.
1: So let's look at a historical example again. Project Sirius, 1947. One U.S. bomber dumped about 150 50 pounds of crushed dry ice into a hurricane and caused a radical change in direction, causing it to make landfall in Georgia. In fact, there were lawsuits pending. There was all sorts of liability looming. And that's when they went underground, said, oh, we're not going to do this anymore. Right. Sure they didn't. And so we're talking about a tiny input with a huge output. And George, you know, do you know some of the largest freight trains can weigh about 200 million pounds? A child, a 10-year-old child, can change the direction of that train with the pull of a single lever. That's fact. So you can't look at this as an equal energy scenario. It's not. The weather systems are very malleable. Those in power know this. That's why, George, I know you've seen this. President Lyndon Johnson, 1962, this is the beginning of every week's geoengineeringwatch.org commercial-free broadcast on our homepage, 55 minutes of breaking news. You've seen Lyndon Johnson state, 1962, we had the power to control the world's cloud layer then, and he who controls the weather controls the world, 1962.
0: That's when he was still vice president. But we'll be back in a moment on Coast to Coast AM with Dane Wigington and take your calls.
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1: 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Did Joel Heikamp say something wild again? Maybe It Takes Two is doing another tournament and you have the winning answer. Or maybe I said something on Afternoons Live you didn't agree with. 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
4: ABC News, I'm Wayne Cabot. A promise that help is on the way to the people around Spokane, with 600 structures burned to the ground and 60,000 people out of their homes.
5: This is an unprecedented catastrophe for the Spokane area, but I think we're going to see unprecedented collaboration in responding to this fire.
4: Congressman Michael Baumgardner, police are asking the public to stop flying drones over the fire zone because it's forcing them to ground some firefighting aircraft. They think wind caused a freight train to blow over in southwestern New Mexico, derailing and crumpling 50 cars. Oil prices drop on the prospect of a pause, President Trump saying Gulf allies asked him to back off on attacking Iran. Flight delays and cancellations in the Northeast. Storms can bring sudden flooding on the I-95 corridor on Monday. Max Miller says he won't resign Congress, denying abusing his family as claimed by Senator Bernie Moreno, his ex-father-in-law. This is ABC News.
6: I woke up to getting a phone call hearing that my dad was shot.
4: That call from authorities responding to a mass shooting at an In-N-Out Burger in Twin Falls, Idaho, where Michael Dudley's father was charging his Tesla in the last hours of his taxi shift.
6: He was conscious up until they tried to stand him up and get him out of the car.
4: He's in the hospital now. Two others died before the gunman took his own life. Motive not known. That In-N-Out restaurant just opened last week. And by the way, police say someone who has the same name as the shooter is being harassed on Facebook. Ariana Grande stepping away from the public eye as talk intensifies about her health and her appearance. She intends to step away after her summer tour. President Trump played in the Bedminster Golf Club Championship and shot a 70 to win the tournament, saying he's honored given the fact that unlike the rest of the field, I'm given very little time to practice. I'm Wayne Cabot, ABC News.
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0: And welcome back, George Norrie, along with Dane Wigington and your calls this hour. Dane, if we were to stop climate engineering immediately, just stop it, what do you think would happen?
1: Well, certainly it needs to stop so the planet has a chance to respond to the damage already done. But at this point, so much of that damage can't be undone. It would be a bit like George Thelma and Louise deciding they need to put a new set of brakes in their car after they've gone through the guardrail and are sailing to the bottom of the canyon. But that being said, again, it needs to stop. It must stop. If it's allowed to continue, our odds are far beyond bleak. And I want to make clear that, again, whatever the motive, whatever the agenda, climate engineering is inseparable from the now completely unprecedented wildfire infernos, from the cutting off of moisture from the entire western U.S. And George, you know that this was the lowest snow year ever recorded in the entire western U.S., right?
0: I had heard that, and I also hear the Himalayas are in bad shape.
1: Took the words out of my mouth, brother. Lowest year in Himalayas also. Many Americans don't know that. Kudos to you. But, and again, whatever the agendas are being played out, whatever the objectives, climate engineering is absolutely inseparable from all of this. And we're being lied to on so many levels. And as you know, the Lake Mead and Lake Powell crisis in the Southwest, you're right, you know they're both almost at Deadpool. You've probably heard that, right?
0: Mm-hmm.
1: So it's worse than that, and we're not being told about that. So Deadpool, for those that don't know, that means those reservoirs no longer function. Nothing can flow over the top of the dam. And we're told that that's about 25%. Lake Powell's already 23%. What we're not being told is those basins are heavily sedimented. In fact, George, behind Hoover Dam and Lake Mead, largest reservoir in the U.S., largest dam, there's about 110 feet of sediment, which means that's not water, it's dirt. So the actual water content in those reservoirs is about half what we're being told. And the major reservoir in that region has already been pumped so low, they've pumped a volume of water larger than Lake Mead out of it. We have 40 million people in the Southwest about to go high and dry, and people aren't addressing this issue. We warned about this, for the record, at geoenginewatch.org, George, about a decade and a half ago. And George, here's a final little caveat. Did you know that Las Vegas has $1.5 billion drain plug they built into the bottom of Lake Mead, literally? Did you know that?
0: I did not know that, no.
1: I want your listeners to look this up. This is not a secret. It's not speculation. You can find, I found it first on the U.S. Geological Survey data and their maps. This is not a secret. It was $1.5 billion project. It's somehow somebody knew 25 years in advance that this was coming. There is literally what amounts to a drain hole in the bottom of Lake Mead so that even when water can't flow out of the dam, Vegas can pump the last drops out of that basin. If that doesn't show a lot of things, including desperation and somebody knowing this was coming, I don't know what does. But I challenge your listeners to please research every single thing I state. It's rock solid.
0: What's going on with the Colorado River these days?
1: Well, again, it's drying up. And even that record low snowpack that fell, much of that was chemically nucleated. And, George, you know a chemically nucleated material that sublimates completely is dry ice, right? You know what dry ice is. Your listeners know what that is.
0: Right.
1: There's no runoff. It transitions, sublimation, it transitions from a solid to a gas. There's no liquid. When you have a chemically nucleated material like they're doing over the western U.S. and all the rest of the world, much of that moisture, that snowpack, what little there was, sublimates. So there's even less runoff. So, again, there's zero question, George, if we had the U.S. military so successful at controlling precipitation in the 60s, does any rational person really think that if they wanted to help, they couldn't? And the exact opposite is happening. They're doing to U.S. citizens exactly what they've done to Iran, cutting off precipitation. And I'm not saying our military brothers and sisters that are participating realize what they're doing. They don't. Just like the pilots in Vietnam, they're spraying Agent Orange on their comrades, didn't really realize what they were doing. But they need to wake the hell up, and they need to do so soon. But the U.S. citizens in many parts of the country are being treated exactly the same as what's been done to Iran for 4+ decades, and that's a matter of record, that they've spoken on the floor of the UN. Iranian presidents that their precipitation was being cut off to destabilize their populations. And that's happening in countries all over the globe, by the way. So there's so much historical data, I wouldn't, you know, it would take hours. But Americans should wake up, look up, and start connecting puzzle pieces because we're late in the game.
0: Let's go to the phones. Let's go to Garrett in Tacoma, Washington. Welcome to the show. How close are you to the fires out there, Garrett?
2: Quite a ways, 400 miles, but there's two big fires, one in Chelan and one in Spokane, and I'm getting reports from friends that live there. They're calling in the California Palisades fire people to oversee what they're doing, but we know the Palisades and the Hawaii fire, you know, there's a lot of discrepancies in what actually is going on there, but just praying for those folks. The winds have been high the last couple days, so you know, it calms down at night, but you know, it's supposed to get hotter the next few days. But you know, I got 34 questions and 3 comments. I'm joking. But anyway, so Dane, I've been wanting to call you for a couple of years, but remember the Hurricane Helene, which was a stupid name for hurricane, the devastation that did. It was really awkward. But I actually got on Monkey Works and then the weather, one of the weather websites I have, and I watched the one that was heading towards Florida. It was down on the north coast of Yucatan, and it took like a hard left. I mean, like right angle left turn, and then it went to Florida. And I was blown away. And then shortly after, we had the bomb cyclone up that come up the Pacific on the West Coast, and it had the lowest barometric pressure ever recorded for a storm. And my thought, we know that nature abhors a vacuum, and that we know that water will find the lowest point, same as weather, same as water, the low pressure. You know, we'll draw in, and then the high pressure comes in, you know, fills up the low pressure. But I think that because they manipulated those two hurricanes, it put a differential in the high pressure on the East Coast, and they needed to balance it out. So they created the cyclone to draw the pressure back to the West Coast. Am I crazy or am I... not. I don't know.
1: We like to stick to data. We can back up at geoengineeringwatch.org. So let me state on Hurricane Helene, we recorded it, Garrett. We recorded the manipulation of that storm. We recorded Hurricane Harvey. George and Garrett, you both remember that somehow the so-called weather experts knew 7 days in advance where Harvey was going to go and that it was going to sit there for days and precipitate 50 inches of rain. How would they know 7 days in advance unless they were reading a script? And that's exactly what they were doing. We know Raytheon and Lockheed Martin do all the weather modeling for the nation's weathermen, National Weather Service and NOAA. Why in the world would our national weather personnel need private defense contractors to do their weather modeling? Because the narrative needs to match. The foxes are running the hen house, and that's what's passed down. So in the case of Harvey, we recorded that also. Your listeners, George, can go, they can search geoengineeringwatch.org hurricanes. We recorded Helene, Ian, Harvey, and we recorded the frequency transmissions, and I'm very surprised we still have access to these data loops. But the frequency transmissions that actually steer the storm, the frequency transmissions have a repelling effect on an air mass that's saturated with electrically conductive particles. You can see it in real time, the interaction of the transmissions with the storms. The spawning of the storm is a separate subject completely. The ignition of the wildfires, separate subject completely. But what is manipulating these systems or what is setting the template for these wildfires? Climate engineering is absolutely inseparable from all of it. Agendas and objectives, again, separate subject. These storms are being steered, period. These are patented processes, period. And the American public, simply too many of them, still don't want to know the truth.
0: Who was the genius who came up with all this, Dane?
1: Oh, there are many, George. There are many. This is not a single process. I mean, we have people, for example, blaming Bill Gates for things, and these processes were going on before he was even born. We have patents going back over 100 years. We have, when people claim it's condensation, we have patented biplane, tanks, pumps, dispersions, 1923, flying in formation, on film, on the record, dispersing this type of aerosol trail. And that's why it looks so much like what you see at an air show, because that's an aerosol trail at an air show when they're painting the sky and doing what they do. Those are aerosols. So, again, too many people believe whatever they heard from so-and-so and some other person, and they don't do any research themselves. We're asking them to actually research. We have a mountain of data at geoengineeringwatch.org. This is an immediate existential threat. And to put that into context, George and Garrett, do you guys both feel how intense the sun feels on your face and surfaces when you get an unobstructed shot of it? Do you feel that?
0: Oh, sure.
1: We're getting UVC on the surface. That is a DNA-damaging spectrum of UV radiation. We're not guessing. We had probably the world's foremost expert. He's just passed away, but he worked for us with metering equipment. We supplied him into five figures. And we're getting far into the short wavelength radiation. It's UVC. It's burning the bark off of trees. It's killing plankton. It's killing insects. It's crushing crops. People have no idea how great this is. And George and Garrett, you guys know that was all blamed on hairspray cans, right? Remember
0: mm-hmm.
1: that?
0: Mm-hmm. It was crazy.
1: Okay, that's literally focusing on the ant and not the elephant. And the elephant is geoengineering, and all available climate science says if they geoengineer, it will decimate the ozone layer, and they have, and it has.
0: And Dane, what about people who are coming down with all these respiratory ailments?
1: Well, how could they not? So when we have all official air quality testing for generally PM10, 10 microns, very occasionally PM2.5, and that's what you hear the most about because it's so harmful, no metering for, let alone disclosing, nanoparticles, which are by far the most harmful of all of any element. And now we're talking about not just toxic elements, but synergistically toxic elements like aluminum, mercury, manganese, surfactants, polymer fibers, graphene. So there's no metering for any of that, let alone disclosing it. And we're talking about, based on hundreds of lab tests working with the University of Minnesota, 40 to 60 million tons of highly toxic, highly inflammatory nanoparticles dumped into our skies annually. That's on top of all other forms of pollution. And we know, Garrett, since you're up near the fires, and George, you remember the Paradise Fire, right?
0: Mm-hmm. Yeah.
1: We filmed blanket geoengineering aerosol spraying operations being conducted directly above that smoke canopy. What's that about? They're spraying above the smoke canopies. Whatever that is, it damn sure isn't benevolent. So again, there's some very nefarious things going on here, and whatever other problems we face, whatever other concerns we have, we cannot hide from this one. We have to breathe.
0: Let's go to Dee in Virginia. Dee, take it away.
3: Well, hi. Thanks for taking my call.
0: Sure.
3: I've got two questions for you. This is a fascinating discussion tonight. I am learning the truth in mass doses. Thank you very much for it. I'd like to know two things. There's a lot of just constant pressure. When you go outside on a sunny day, apply sunscreen, on and on. And then for years it's been, recycle. A lot of times there's going to be innocent sounding reasons that are thrown around on a regular basis that people latch onto because they do sound exactly that, perfectly innocent. But is there something nefarious behind both of those things?
1: Well, again, telling people they can block UVC with sunscreen is a lie. And that's why we have so much skin cancer and melanomas now. And on the recycling, we know that in many cases, something like 5% of materials brought in are actually recycled. So again, it's a lot of smoke and mirrors, a lot of feeding of normalcy bias to keep the population comatose at the wheel until the moment of impact. So again, when people stop paying attention to their own senses, that the sun feels like it's burning your skin down deep, in with very limited exposure, that's because it is. And even the UVB spectrum, we're told 95% of incoming UV radiation is UVA, 5% UVB, no UVC. Below UVC, you have X-ray. We all know how dangerous that is. So we're getting, in some cases, 10 times more UVB than we're being told. And we're now into UVC, again, which is DNA damaging spectrum. And George, And Dee, you guys both know how important plankton is, right? Plankton is the single greatest oxygen producer on the planet. This intense UVC is also killing plankton. We have recent peer-reviewed study from The Atlantic, 500 locations. Plankton has crashed. 90% decline. No plankton, no people, because there's a lot of causes. I'm not blaming everything on climate engineering. I want to make that clear. We've trashed this planet from a million directions. But what's not being disclosed with the air quality is the nanoparticles, which is a mountain of the most toxic particles, not being disclosed. The UV spectrum radiation is not being disclosed. And it is not just killing forests and crops, it's killing plankton, the primary pillars of the planet's life support systems.
0: Dane, do they know what they're doing, or are they bumbling their way through all this?
1: Well, that's exactly what they're doing, George. We're talking about a planet that's run by madmen, literally madmen. There's been psychoanalysis of those in power. They have common forms of mental scenarios, and right from the psychoanalysis manual is this, that there's a near total lack of comprehension as to the consequences of their actions, even to themselves. George, does an addict care that the next fix might kill them? Power addiction is the greatest of all. That's what we have. So, George, you've probably heard people say, well, they wouldn't do this to themselves, so it can't be true, right? Have you heard that?
0: Mm-hmm.
1: What else have they done to themselves? They detonated 2,400 plus nuclear bombs. That contaminated the entire planet. They detonated in it. We can pick it up after.
0: You got it. Thank you. We'll be back in a moment with Final Calls with Dane Wigington right here on Coast to Coast AL.
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1: From the KFGO News Center, I'm Tommy Fox. Crews are continuing to search for a hiker in Theodore Roosevelt National Park who has been missing since mid-July. 37-year-old Artone Gostentain was last seen July 19th in Newtown. He is described as a white Middle Eastern man, 5 feet 7 inches tall, weighing 178 pounds. He has brown hair and brown eyes and wears glasses. Badlands Search and Rescue and National Park Rangers have been searching for him in the park's North Unit. The North Dakota Highway Patrol deployed its tracking dogs early in the search, and Civil Air Patrol and North Dakota Army National Guard searched from the air. Teams are now searching the park on foot and horseback for any sign of Gostentain. Anyone with any information is asked to contact the Mount Trail County Sheriff's Office. An Arkansas man is in serious condition after a DUI crash in Dickey County Friday evening. It happened on Highway 11, about 5 miles west of Ellendale, about 4:30 p.m. The North Dakota Highway Patrol says a pickup driven by a 48-year-old man left the road and overcorrected. The pickup rolled into the ditch. The driver was not wearing a seatbelt. He was flown to Sanford and Fargo. The patrol says he was driving while intoxicated. White Earth Tribal Police are investigating a shooting in Manoman. Police say it happened Friday night and two people were shot. It's believed the shooting was targeted and there is no danger to the public. Investigators have identified suspects and are working to locate and arrest them. Police say the investigation is active and more information will be released when it becomes available. A Red Lake, Minnesota man will spend 6 years in federal prison for receiving child sex abuse materials. U.S. Attorney for Minnesota Daniel Rosen says Justice Lucier solicited and received child sex abuse materials in 2023 and 2024. Rosen says his office does not spare resources when it comes to protecting child victims. The FBI, Headwaters Safe Trails Task Force, and the Red Lake Tribal Police Department investigated the case. A new Minnesota law banning AI-generated nude images took effect Saturday after a judge rejected a court challenge from XAI. The tech company asked for an emergency order to halt the law, but the judge ruled XAI did not prove immediate harm.

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1: Taking a look at your KFGO Weather Center forecast. Today, partly sunny skies with a chance of afternoon showers and thunderstorms. Breezy conditions, high of 86 degrees. And tomorrow and Wednesday, mostly sunny skies with highs ranging from 75 to 80 degrees. 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
4: Whether it's physical activity, obesity, diet, smoking, low on hormones, stress, sleep disorders, or your age can be supported by reducing inflammation and aiding the body to heal itself appropriately. 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High blood pressure, high cholesterol, kidney disease, various types of cancer, depression, autoimmune disorders, osteoporosis, even fatty liver are chronic signs of inflammation and can be aided by supporting the body's ability to protect those cells that it needs. And that is the purpose of ImmuStem and AdaptiStem together, supporting the body to be the best it can be.
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0: And welcome back, George Norrie, our final segment with Dane Wigington. Dane, do people generally thank you for the efforts you put in on this?
1: Some do. I'm grateful for that. Many throw bricks because you're very familiar with the proverb, kill the messenger, right, George?
0: Yeah,
1: nobody wants to hear anything like this. They certainly don't want to believe it. And humans are wired not to accept existential threats. And if I could steal about 20 or 30 seconds to wrap this all up into a conclusion, it would be very important before we even get to callers to finish the thought from before, because it fits into what you just asked me as well, what people don't want to hear. And why would those in power do this to themselves? As I was talking about the nuclear detonations before we left, George, you've probably heard of Project Starfish Prime and Project Fishbowl. That's the U.S. military's detonating of hydrogen bombs in the magnetosphere that they thought could collapse the entire atmosphere, but they did it anyway. So if we can wrap this all up, even in the fires, and what potential agenda or objective might there be along with many other layers, and we're not pinning it all in one thing, but these are headlines, George, if I could read this to you. Again, the stated purpose of climate engineering, solar radiation management, put enough filth in the air to mimic the short-term toxic cooling effects of a volcano. Okay, that's the basic premise. With that in mind, these are recent reports, 2025 report, polarjournal.net, forest fires slow accelerating global warming at the cost of killing the planet's remaining life support systems. But that's the mentality of some in the science community. Another recent report from TheEconomist.com, smoke from wildfires could curb the Arctic's rapid temperature increase and slow the decline of its sea ice. That's their mentality. Again, pharmaceutical industrial mentality, treat the system, kill the host. From the U.S. Forest Service website, wildfire smoke cools summer river and stream water. And the streams are so warm now, they're shutting them down for fishing in places like Yellowstone. From BBC, climate change, wildfire smoke linked to Arctic melting. That's the long-term effect, which they don't look at, like the pharmaceutical scenario. And if I could end with this, George, are you familiar with Abby Martin?
0: Oh, if not.
1: Journalist Abby Martin. So she's a well-known journalist. She's just completed a film called Earth's Greatest Enemy. This is a very highly acclaimed film. And from the film is exempt. The U.S. military is exempt from international climate agreements. And I'm not downplaying the pollution from Russia, from China. I'm not ignoring that. I'm simply saying it's a matter of scale, U.S. military being the biggest of all. U.S. military is exempt from international climate agreements. The Pentagon, this is statistically, your listeners, please search this, look it up, is the world's single largest institutional polluter. And you know of Fort Lejeune, for example, George, right? You know what happened there. And that's the tip of the iceberg. So what I'm saying is you have a lot of good military brothers and sisters, fathers, daughters, and I'm saying they need to not cooperate with something that's clearly wrong. They need to remember their oath. George, didn't they take an oath to protect their countrymen from all threats, foreign and domestic?
0: That's right.
1: So they need to remember that. And that film, and I hope Abby Martin, for example, again, this is a very highly acclaimed film, just came out, Earth's Greatest Enemy. I hope Abby Martin includes climate engineering. That's my point. As damning as her film is, and it's extraordinarily damning, and I would certainly recommend this as mandatory viewing. And that's not even taking into account the single most destructive human activity launched to date by the human race, and that is climate engineering operations. So it's that bad.
0: Back to final calls. Tom in Petaluma, California. Go ahead, Tom.
2: George, thank you for taking my call. And Dan, thank you for doing the show. Abby Martin, excellent journalist. I haven't heard her name in years. She used to be with RT News. But yeah, George, good. She knows what she's talking about. Always did. Anyways, I was wondering, Dan, you probably heard of Project Mockingbird, but I've been calling it the Parrot Project now because really it was rebranded. It's well documented what they're doing with the news media. But I have a whole reference citation set up on how the CIA's, and they're not alone. The other agencies are doing it too, and independent corporations have their own what they call sock puppets. But I have a reference citation posted on just the CIA doing that in America. And the other one was the corruption of science. If you're up on that, how a group of Nobel laureates got together in 2004 for integrity in science program. They've documented a political influence and corruption of all the government agencies like the EPA, the CDC. It goes on. It's a huge list of that up. So I was wondering if you knew of those resources that could help you. Because you're hitting it spot on. Oh, George, you also know me as Toxic Reverend. I decided to change my name to Toxic Revelation so it depicts more what I do.
0: You got it. Go ahead, Dane.
1: Well, and to sum this up, and those that manipulate the kind of programs just to describe, and thank you for bringing them up, their basic premise, and you've heard this phrase, I'm sure, that their mission will be complete when everything Americans believe is a lie. And they are quite close to that, frankly, unfortunately. So, again, I would argue at this point, so much of the human race, and nowhere more so than here in America, the population is like the occupants of a car parked on the train tracks. The train is a moment from impacting them, lights flashing, horn blaring, and they're trying to figure out what station to put the radio on. That's what we have.
0: Let's go to Mayette in New York. Mayette, welcome to the show.
3: So wonderful. Thank you, Jorgen. And Dane, where have you been? But I have some comment, and then two or three
0: You only get two.
3: Okay. First of all, you mentioned Iran. I mean, we really need to hear you with all you're saying. What about Cuba? What about Venezuela? I mean, you know, the current situation, we've already had 8+ wars. We seem to be in World War III or heading thereof. But they give free medical school if you learn no Spanish. They were there for when Africa called around about colonialism and neocolonial. They were there. But my question, the two questions has to do, where does this all go to? What are the roots? Because people say that Elon and this one, they're the richest people. But the Rothschilds and their branches and families and names we don't even know. The second part is on HAARP. H-A-A-R-P. Share the full readout of the name. Guess that Coase is on, like the wondrous Nick Begich. He did a book, and the subtitle was Angels Don't Play This HAARP. Okay,
1: right.
3: And Alana Freeman, she's been on Coase. She needs to be brought back. She did a series connecting HAARP to the to the geoengineering that I saw in Canada some years ago and was pointing it out to a friend. So it's all around the planet. And Alana came up with some deductions and conclusions that I'm struggling to process. So if you know those folks and you have my questions, I'll listen over the air. Thank you, gentlemen.
1: Let me start with this. If we're going to move this fight forward, we need to stand on credible ground. On some of the names you mentioned, one in particular, they completely deny any damage to the planet. And that's how we lose any support from the entire environmental community. We need their support. They're denying this issue right now, yes, and that hypocrisy is immense. And we're talking about all environmental organizations because our attorneys have spoken to their attorneys and they've told us they won't address this issue because they don't want to lose their 501 nonprofit. That's criminal hypocrisy. But we need to reach that group, and denying damage to the planet, especially given what we see all over the world right now, is ludicrous at this point. In regard to HAARP, thank you for bringing that up. That's the ionosphere heater in Alaska. High altitude active auroral research program. They try to play this off like a benign research facility. It's an ionosphere heater. It's a weapon of mass destruction. HAARP in particular is one of about 100 ionosphere heaters. HAARP is the biggest, and it can transmit 3.6 million watts of power into the electrically charged ionosphere. This, we're right back, George, to the Project Starfish Prime and Project Fishbowl, using the atmosphere for a battlefield in a physics zone. And they're doing that right now. And in fact, HAARP is so powerful it can create atmospheric pressure zones. And, George, you remember the massive aurora borealis we had about a year ago? You can see it all the way down to the Gulf Coast. Is it just a coincidence that during that exact window of time, HAARP warned the FAA to keep all aircraft out of its airspace? Is that just a coincidence? No. These people are clinically insane, and they will use the atmosphere for a battlefield and an experimental laboratory until there's nothing left. So this is part of how they manipulate the weather. I mentioned the frequency transmissions. This is part of it. Manipulating atmospheric pressure zones. That's how you can block rain to a region indefinitely. You don't even get clouds. We don't even get clouds now in Northern California. And the ramifications are beyond grave, but there's so many layers to this, too many people trying to put it in this bag or that bag. For the record, caller, Geoengineering Watch doesn't associate with anybody else because we don't know anybody else that makes the effort we make to keep our boat watertight. We don't say it if we can't prove it.
0: Dane, I want to thank you for being on the program and appreciate everything you do. Keep in touch, all right?
1: Thank you, brother.
0: Dan Wigington's website, geoengineeringwatch.org, is linked up at coasttocoastam.com, and you can find all his great information there. It is fascinating. Geoengineering, it sounds like something that would be beneficial to all of us, but it doesn't appear to be, not after listening to Dane Wigington. And here's something for you to just sit back and enjoy our Sunday night bit.

That's chilling, to be sure. For Michael Cosio, Todd Danheiser, Dan Galante, Sue Trikas, Lex Lonehood, Sean Latasseur, Alec Fernandez, Tim Bonneau, George Knapp, and Richard Serrett, I'm George Norrie, somewhere out there on Coast to Coast AM. We'll see you on our next edition. Until then, be safe, everyone.

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6: ABC News, I'm Wayne Cabot. Late on Sunday, the acting Attorney General Todd Blanche formally rescinded plans to create President Trump's $1.776 billion fund to compensate allies. His order would also limit the Trump family immunity from tax audits. These were conditions of holdout Republicans in confirming his nomination. President Trump again saying a deal with Iran is imminent. Iran insisting the Strait of Hormuz will not return to the way it was. Investigators not confirming that Iran may be behind the cyber attacks on dozens of U.S. water plants over the past week, but say that the hacks have the hallmarks of being from Iran. Fires burning around Spokane are 0% contained, and says Senator Maria Cantwell.
7: We now know that there are thousands of Washingtonians in Spokane area that had to be evacuated. We know there are hundreds of homes that have been destroyed.
6: People have been flying drones into the fire zone, forcing them to ground planes. This is ABC News. Ohio Senator Bernie Moreno says his former son-in-law, Ohio Congressman Max Miller, should leave Congress and seek professional help. Miller says,
8: I categorically deny abusing my former wife.
6: In California, a push to end child marriage, a bill there setting a minimum age of 18 to wed with no exceptions. Courtney Stodden got married at 16 to a man 35 years older. They've since split, and she thinks that it's smart to set a minimum age.
9: I was a child, not, you know, a bride. I wish people knew that children cannot consent to marriage.
6: Late word from Cuba, another nationwide total system-wide power blackout. Wind may have caused a freight train to blow over in southwestern New Mexico, derailing and crumpling 50 cars up and down the train line. I'm Wayne Cabot, ABC News.
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11: Diplomacy returns. Good morning, I'm Gordon Deal, along with Nicole Murray. On this Monday, August 3rd, glad you could be with us. Here's what we have for you this hour.
22: President Trump says the U.S. and Iran are due to speak this afternoon after he called off an imminent attack.
11: Wildfires in eastern Washington state have destroyed hundreds of structures and forced tens of thousands to evacuate.
22: Acting Attorney General Todd Blanche has rescinded the so-called anti-weaponization fund to boost his confirmation chances.
11: And despite big revenue from Spider-Man and Odyssey this summer, it's still a struggle for Hollywood.
23: However, is people are not going to the movies with anything like the frequency they used to. Even in a year when the movies are doing relatively well, AMC, the world's largest theater chain, said attendance was down 26%.
11: Peter Kafka at Business Insider on how blockbusters aren't saving the movie industry. President Trump has announced that negotiations with Iran will take place today after he called off an imminent attack. He's hoping to quickly reach a deal to reopen the Strait of Hormuz and resolve the impasse over Tehran's nuclear capabilities. The commander-in-chief said the planned attack would have been the biggest by the military in decades.
24: We had an attack that would be the biggest attack since World War II, and it would have been disastrous for them.
0: Trump had said late on Saturday on his Truth Social platform that Iran and other Middle Eastern countries, including Saudi Arabia, Qatar, and the UAE, had asked for time to complete an agreement. Oil prices have tumbled on the news, down around 5% this morning to $84 a barrel. Trump said yesterday a negotiation would begin Monday afternoon, but did not provide details of where or who would be involved. The official Iranian news agency reported that negotiations between Tehran and Oman over the Strait of Hormuz were in their final stages. Acting Attorney General Todd Blanche issued an order late yesterday that formally ends plans to create a $1.8 billion fund meant to compensate allies of President Trump. We get more from this morning's Mike Gavin.
1: The order came after weeks of negotiations with Republican Senators Tom Tillis of North Carolina and John Cornyn of Texas, who had warned that they would block Blanche's confirmation for the permanent position. The move by Blanche arrives ahead of a confirmation vote tomorrow. Tillis and Cornyn have refused to vote for Blanche unless he put in writing that Trump will no longer pursue the fund, designed to pay people who claim they were politically persecuted. It was part of a settlement to resolve a lawsuit brought by Trump against the IRS and Treasury Department. Gordon.
0: Thanks, Mike. The document released by Blanche last night also limits the scope of another provision of the settlement that provided broad immunity for Trump and members of his family from tax audits. It also now does not protect the president from examination of future tax filings. Police in Idaho say the gunman who killed three people and wounded seven others Saturday afternoon outside an In-N-Out Burger restaurant in Twin Falls was a 24-year-old who acted alone. Twin Falls Police Chief Matthew Hicks says the suspected shooter, Chad Williams, died from an apparent self-inflicted gunshot wound after being confronted by an armed off-duty Idaho state trooper and a private citizen.
2: First responders faced what was described as one of the most chaotic instances a law enforcement officer can face in their career.
0: Police say five of the seven injured victims remained hospitalized yesterday, including two in critical condition. A motive for the shooting remains under investigation. Hicks said the suspected gunman's family members are cooperating with the investigation. None of the victims have been identified yet by police, though the CEO of In-N-Out confirmed in a statement that an unnamed employee was among the three dead. If you've missed anything from today's show, by the way, you can stream or download the podcast. 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
0: Thanks for spending time with us. Welcome into Monday. President Trump has raised over $800 million since returning to office, accepting large donations from companies for his projects. Inside his operation from Annie Linsky, White House reporter at the Wall Street Journal. Annie, what have you found?
12: Yeah, at the Wall Street Journal, we took a deep dive to look at how exactly President Trump has managed to raise jaw-dropping amounts of money, checks that are this eight-figure checks, so tens of millions of dollars from companies for his projects that he's launched in D.C. And also his political committees. And what we found is there's a very aggressive fundraising operation around that. We wrote a lot about his head fundraiser, Meredith O'Rourke, who at his behest will call companies and ask for $50 million checks, $25 million checks, to support various projects that the president is behind.
0: Wow. Who has given what that we know of?
12: Well, the story goes through how Apple has given $25 million to Trump's ballroom. You know, that's generational wealth where I'm from, $25 million. And Meta recently gave a check for $10 million to Trump's political committee that is aligned with Trump. It's kind of what's known as a dark money group that supports candidates aligned with Trump.
0: What do these folks get in return after making these massive donations?
12: Well, the thing about this White House is the president has concentrated power in an unprecedented way in the Oval Office. So the Wall Street Journal has written extensively about how agencies that were previously considered sort of independent agencies that would come to their own conclusions on really important regulatory matters that impact Wall Street, instead that power is being centered in the White House, whether this is the FDA, whether it's the FTC, the Department of Justice. A lot of those sorts of decisions that really matter to companies is in Trump's hands. So our reporting showed that Trump, when he would meet with executives from companies with business before the administration, would ask about these donations and would kind of rib companies' CEOs about whether they've given or not. And after they've met, often they would get a call from Meredith. After they'd meet with Trump, after they'd meet with the president, they would get a call from his fundraiser.
0: Well, we're speaking with Annie Linsky, White House reporter at the Wall Street Journal. The story is called Inside Trump's Unprecedented Fundraising Operation. It's unique, too, that he's sort of at the head of this.
12: Yeah, I mean, you certainly have presidents when they leave office raising some of these jaw-dropping amounts. Amazon's Jeff Bezos gave $100 million to Barack Obama's presidential library, but that gift came many years after Obama had left the White House. What's different here is that the president is still the sitting president and is raising some of these, you know, very, very large checks in the tens of millions of dollars.
0: All of which is perfectly legal, correct?
12: The committee, there's no donation limit on the 501c3 organizations, which include his chair, the ballroom, the arch, the libraries. There aren't limits like that would be on a on a campaign committee. The president, of course, is not running for anything at this point. So he's not running afoul of any sort of fundraising rules. You're allowed to raise these kinds of dollars.
0: Yeah. If Meredith O'Rourke calls you and says, President, would sure love to get $25 million of your money for, I don't know, name it, the presidential library. I mean, what if you say, oh, I can come up with about three, but that's all I got right now. What happens?
12: Well, my sense is they're very happy to take money. I have not heard of an instance where they have said no, but I do know that they can, once a check has been written, they will continue to ask for more.
0: Oh.
12: I think some companies are used to perhaps having one big ask, and that's it. But one of the unique features about this fundraising operation has been sort of a willingness to go back and continue to ask for more.
0: And finish up, too, with this is or how this is different from his first term.
12: The president ran for office in 2015, 2016 against this idea. He, you know, would criticize super PACs, and he would criticize his opponents in the Republican primary and then in the general against Hillary Clinton as being too beholden to donors.
0: Thanks, Annie. Annie Linsky, White House reporter at The Wall Street Journal. 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Did you hear that? Listen very carefully. That's my phone. 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
9: And now, the three big things you need to know. Number one.
22: President Trump said talks with Iran will happen today, but declined to set a deadline for a peace agreement. Trump while aboard Air Force One.
13: Just see how it is. We're ready to go anytime we want. Would I rather make a deal? I'm not looking to kill anyone.
22: Trump added that he called off new strikes on Iran, which sent oil prices plummeting 6%.
9: Number two.
22: Acting Attorney General Todd Blanche has issued a formal order terminating President Trump's $1.8 billion anti-weaponization fund to compensate his political allies. Texas Senator John Cornyn and North Carolina Senator Tom Tillis had previously said they would reject Blanche's nomination until the fund is canceled.
9: Number three.
22: Fast-moving wildfires driven by strong winds and soaring temperatures have prompted the evacuation of thousands of people in eastern Washington state. Spokane Mayor Lisa Brown.
14: We encourage everyone to heed the official warnings and to check in virtually if you can on everyone you know that might need assistance.
22: Officials say that as of yesterday evening, 15 major fires were burning across the state, scorching more than 250,000 acres. More than 600 buildings have been destroyed. Two Greek helicopters have collided in midair as they were battling a wind-driven wildfire west of Athens, sending one aircraft crashing to the ground. Officials say two crew members, one Greek and one Danish national, were killed. Ohio Congressman Max Miller went live on X yesterday morning, denying allegations from his ex-wife that he abused her and their daughter.
15: Family court disputes are often emotional, painful, and deeply personal. And unfortunately, anyone who has lived through a contested custody case knows it is not uncommon for exaggerated, even entirely baseless allegations of abuse to surface in exactly this setting as leverage.
22: Ohio Senator Bernie Moreno is calling on Miller to no longer serve in the House of Representatives amid the allegations. Box office history was made this weekend.
16: What the hell, Frank? You just hit me with a van!
17: Quit your whimpering.
18: 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Innocent people get hurt.
19: What do you think's downrange of that tank, dumb dumb?
22: Spider-Man Brand New Day became the second biggest North American opening ever with $355 million in ticket sales. The film also raked in $572 million internationally.
0: Oh, man. Thank you, Nicole. 23 minutes after the hour on This Morning, America's First News.
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0: Thanks for being with us. Employers are starting to plan how much money they'll pay their staff next year, but employees shouldn't get too excited. Here's why from Andrew Keschner, personal finance reporter at MarketWatch. Andy, good news, bad news?
21: The good news is, in all likelihood, you're going to get a raise. The bad news is it might feel a little skimpier than last year, and it might just barely be, you know, hanging on with inflation. So what happened is I talked with the folks at Gallagher, you know, a large consulting firm, and what they did is they talked to employers, you know, saying, what are you guys, you know, what's your compensation budget plans looking like for next year, your payment, you know, your salary budgets. And employers are planning a 3.3% average increase in their pay overall. And that is, now compare that with 3.8% pay increase for this year. In 2023, for some comparison, we were at just over 4%. So, you know, things are going up, just not as much And the issue with that is that we have the prices to get to work, the prices to live every day, they're also going up, and sometimes by more than 3%.
0: Well, I'm not sure I get the sense here that on average we're going to get ahead that much, if at all, with a 3.3% average raise and inflation still stubborn.
21: Exactly. That's it. That's the issue. So, I think in the last glimpse, the inflation rate year over year was 3.5% back in for June, and that's, you know, so if it were just kind of just barely maybe keeping pace or even just a little bit behind where prices are going. I mean, one I will say, they note that, you know, budgets are, you know, built in pencil and not in pen. You know, things could change, but they're trying to get their trying to rein in costs. And, you know, meanwhile, so are households, and it's tricky.
0: We're speaking with Andy Keschner, personal finance reporter at MarketWatch. The story is called Pay Raises Keep Shrinking. As you mentioned, like, the Labor Department's numbers on the surface don't look that bad, but beneath the hood, it's a different story.
21: Exactly. I mean, first off, like, find anyone you know who is out of work and looking, and they will tell you it is really, really difficult out there. You know, the job search takes a long time. You've got to get past, like, a phalanx of computers and AI keywords, and it really is difficult. And there's certainly, like, healthcare is adding jobs, but not everyone wants to be in healthcare, and those can be difficult jobs. And it's, you know, so it's a kind of, there's, like, these pockets of weakness, and there's also, it's just the actual job hunt is difficult. So pay raises are going up. I mean, you know, at the same time, it's tricky to find work. So people are hanging on to the jobs they have, you know, rather than try and navigate the job market if they can avoid it.
0: Right. Thanks, Andy. Andrew Keschner, personal finance reporter at MarketWatch. 30 minutes now after the hour. On This Morning, America's First News.
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10: Pitch. Lewis is smashed high and deep to left field. Get up into the upper deck and gone for Royce Lewis. And the Twins lead it 2-0.

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1: Thanks for spending time with us. Welcome into Monday, August 3rd. Gordon Deal with Nicole Murray. Some of our top stories and headlines. Trump says the U.S. and Iran will meet for talks this afternoon. Wildfires in eastern Washington have forced tens of thousands to evacuate. Acting Attorney General Todd Blanche rescinds the anti-weaponization fund to clear the path for his nomination. Police say the gunman who killed three and wounded seven in Twin Falls, Idaho on Saturday acted alone. Spider-Man rakes in $355 million, second biggest North American opening in history. And a little boy's gesture after his father lost his truck and contractor tools in a Utah lightning strike. That story in about 20 minutes. 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The Odyssey, as you know, has been a big hit at the box office. Obsession, Backrooms, Project Hail Mary, and Michael, also big hits in 2026, too. And the new Spider-Man movie looks certain to be a big hit after this weekend's $355 million debut. But that doesn't mean Hollywood is necessarily back. Here's Peter Kafka, chief correspondent at Business Insider. Peter, explain.
2: It's a great year for Hollywood, by a lot of perspectives. You've got a lot of movies that have done enormous numbers, big ones like The Odyssey, which we expected to do very well. A lot of surprise hits earlier this year. Young men who started off making movies on YouTube broke through, like Obsessions and Backroom. So it's and revenue is up this year compared to last year for Hollywood in general. So people were very excited about that. That's the good news.
1: Right, but there's a however here in your voice.
2: Yes, the however is people are not going to the movies with anything like the frequency they used to. Even in a year when the movies are doing relatively well, AMC, the world's largest theater chain, said attendance was down 26%.
1: Wow.
2: Compared to 2019. And that's an important date because we're comparing that to sort of the pre-pandemic years. The pandemic obviously rocked Hollywood, and it's still recovering from that. But what that number from AMC shows you is that even if we compare this to sort of where Hollywood was at pre-pandemic, it's still down a huge number. And in general, attendance has been down since about 2002. Year after year, fewer people go to the movies, no matter what movies we talk about.
1: Man, I did not think it went back that far. We're talking about a decline of really 24 years in a row, essentially. Wow.
2: Basically. I mean, again, it falls off during the pandemic. It's been bouncing back since then. But the overall arc is down. And I don't think it should be a huge surprise. 2002 essentially is when the internet became broadly distributed across America. And I think there's a direct correlation there.
1: What about a lack of originality or perhaps lack of quality? Has that played a role in this?
2: That's the thing. People like to complain any given year about, you know, say that people aren't coming to the movies and they'll name a reason that suits their priors. Too many sequels, too many superhero movies. Mm-hmm. It's too woke. Whatever the thing is that you don't like about movies, they'll use as an excuse. But I think the real argument is no. People just don't go to the movies as much as they did. You can argue that the internet and this trend sort of create a doom loop where people go to the movies less often. So Hollywood concentrates the kinds of its bets on certain kinds of movies, which makes people who don't. Well, you know, they were making a lot of superhero movies for a long time because that's what was reliably bringing people in. That meant they weren't making other kinds of movies that might have continued to bring people to the theaters. But however you get there, I think it's pretty common sense that if you have a lot of alternatives to entertain yourselves, you will spend less time going to the movies.
1: Yeah. We're speaking with Peter Kafka, chief correspondent at Business Insider. His story is called Even the Odyssey and Spider-Man Can't Save Hollywood. So with fewer people attending, I mean, what does this mean for Hollywood?
2: Well, for the movie theaters, for the theater chains, they have been responding by raising ticket prices and also the prices you pay for concessions. If you've been to the movies, you know exactly what I'm talking about. So they're making more per customer. That has worked pretty well for them. For the studios, the people who make the movies, it's a real tough question. One response would be if people are only going to go to massive mega event movies.

0: movies. That's all we're going to make in the hopes of getting people to come see our massive mega event. That it's obviously easier said than done, and it concentrates all your risk. Another way to go about it is say, all right, we're going to make lots of different kinds of movies. We know that not all of them are going to hit, and what we're going to do is find ways to make them cheaper so we can afford to make more bets. And I think you're going to see some studios trying that.
1: Wow. You touched on it, but like for the studios, we've also got rising costs, right? How does that factor in here?
0: Well, the studios are constantly trying to reduce those costs, right? That's one of the reasons Los Angeles is in such bad shape right now, is they've all been, film production has been leaving Los Angeles for Canada, for Atlanta, for London, for the rest of Europe for a long time. That is going to continue. It's obviously part of the AI discussion. Can we figure out how to use AI to reduce our costs one way or another? Depending on how you look at AI, that's either a good idea or a terrifying one.
1: Thanks, Peter. Peter Kafka, chief correspondent at Business Insider. Hey, if you've missed anything from today's show, there's an easy way to catch up. All you have to do is tell Alexa, Siri, or Google to play This Morning with Gordon Deal. 20 minutes now in front of the hour. Coming up next, the song that unites angry baseball managers and umpires.
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1: Pleasure with us. Welcome into Monday. It's time now for the mic drop with this morning's Mike Gavin.
3: Good morning. Well, as baseball season's pennant chase heats up, things seem to be getting a little bit weirder on the field. I know Dom talked about the squirrel chase that involved half of Detroit last week. Today, we have two cases of arguments gone awry. We start in Houston, where the Texas Rangers were in town to take on the Astros yesterday. During the seventh inning stretch, Rangers manager Skip Schumacher came out to argue with the umpire after the ejection of one of his coaches following an egregious ball strike call. However, when the stadium started playing God Bless America, both men were forced to pause, remove their caps, and stand respectfully for the duration of the song. They both resumed the yelling once the song was over, when Schumacher himself was finally ejected.
1: Schumacher took his hat off like almost in disgust, it looked like. Right?
3: Yeah.
1: Like he slammed it down on his thigh like, are you kidding me?
3: Yeah, can you imagine what's kind of going through their head while they're standing there? They're kind of thinking about what their next move is going to be in,
1: right,
3: this, in this argument. Not that baseball arguments mean anything. It's not going to change anything,
1: right,
3: but they got to get their piece in. You know?
1: That's right. Like he was planning his next move, right?
3: Yeah,
1: Each guy is saying, all right, I got a brief pause here. How's my next argument going to go?
3: Yeah.
1: How will I counterpunch his argument?
3: It went so well that he got ejected, I think, almost immediately after.
1: Yeah, well, you kind of get the sense sometimes those guys are looking for that, right?
3: That is true. And to Cleveland we go now, where not even a bench-clearing brawl could stop the grounds crew from doing their job. Tempers flared between the hometown Guardians and the Arizona Diamondbacks after some unwritten rules were broken in the sixth inning. Benches emptied, and there was a lot of pushing and shoving around home plate, but it was interrupted by Mother Nature. As rain was pouring down, the game was going into a rain delay, and out came the grounds crew rolling the tarp over the infield, forcing the brawlers to clear out to make way. Social media commenters had plenty of laughs. Some said baseball should employ this strategy for every fight as a de-escalation tactic. Others said they should have just tarped over the combatants and let them crawl their way out.
1: I thought that was going to happen a couple of times. Looked like the guys were a little slow to get out of the way, or weren't that interested in getting out of the way.
3: Yeah, well, I guess they were, you know, sort of laser focused on whatever kind of dumb reason that they were fighting here was. Didn't see it coming.
1: The interesting thing would have been if there were actually punches thrown, like if this was not just some finger pointing dust up. If guys were wrestling and all that stuff.
3: Yeah.
1: Then what would the grounds crew have done?
3: Yeah.
1: Tarped them over?
3: Yeah. What happens when the tarp runs into two guys punching each other?
1: Right.
3: You know, who gives in that situation?
1: That's right.
3: Yeah, I do not know. But, yeah, these are two things, both of these situations, I don't think I've ever seen before in all my years of watching baseball.
1: Very strange. And God bless America,
3: you
1: take your cap off for.
3: Well, and some people were saying in the comments that you're not really required to take your cap off or even pause for God bless America.
1: Yeah.
3: You're not required to. Something that most people do is a sign of respect.
1: Right.
3: But you're not really required to. So they could have kept on arguing, but it would have been a bad look, I think.
1: Even worse if only one had taken a cap off.
3: Right.
1: Yeah,
3: for sure.
1: Thanks, Mike. Welcome back, by the way.
3: Thank you.
1: 13 minutes now in front of the hour. Did you hear that? Listen very carefully. That's my phone. No spam calls. 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I love the silence. Your phone? 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
23: 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Has Keyshaw touched him up? 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
1: Glad you're with us. Welcome into Monday. With new car prices averaging close to $50,000, more buyers than ever are going deeper into debt to finance vehicle purchases. New data from Edmunds shows almost 30% of recent new car buyers were underwater on loans for their trade-ins, meaning they still owed more on their old cars than they were worth at the time. Jessica Caldwell, Edmunds' head of insights, says as buyers roll over their negative equity into new vehicles, their new loan principles grow. Relying on longer loans to keep monthly payments down only causes total interest charges to be higher in the long run. USA Today listed the vehicles that have the highest average negativity as shoppers continue to navigate a difficult car market. Number one, the Chevy Silverado 1500 pickup, the Ford F-150, the Toyota Camry, Ram 1500, the Nissan Rogue, Honda CR-V, Toyota Tacoma, Chevy Equinox, Honda Accord, and Toyota Corolla. Edmunds said the average amount of remaining balance on cars traded in the second quarter was nearly $6,900. 8 minutes now in front of the hour on this morning. Once again, here's Nicole Murray.
25: And now, the three big things you need to know. Number one.
29: President Trump said peace negotiations with Iran will begin today after he held off on new strike against the Middle Eastern country. Trump, while aboard Air Force One, naming the leaders who urged him to halt the new attacks.
30: Saudi Arabia, by UAE, and by Qatar, and by Iran. We were all set to go.
29: Oil prices dropped 6% after Trump announced the canceled strikes.
25: Number two.
29: Officials say the gunman who opened fire into an In-N-Out burger restaurant in Idaho over the weekend was a 24-year-old man who acted alone. Twin Falls Police Chief Matthew Hicks said the shooter, identified as Chad Williams, died from a self-inflicted gunshot wound after being confronted.
31: We can confirm that there was an off-duty state trooper and a citizen who actively engaged the suspect by returning gunfire towards him. We want to take a moment and commend the actions of the off-duty officer and the citizen in their heroic action to stop this incident.
29: At least three people were killed and seven others were wounded.
25: Number three.
29: Police in Rochester, New York are looking for suspects after a woman was killed and three others were injured in a shooting after a Puerto Rican festival. Officials say an estimated 25,000 people attended the event. A Georgia man has been arrested and charged after stealing a running vehicle that had a 2-year-old inside. Atlanta police say 21-year-old Salim Martin has been charged with kidnapping, simple battery, cruelty to children, and more. The child was not injured. A United States Postal Service employee in Florida has been arrested for allegedly stealing a winning lottery ticket that was sent through the mail and claiming the prize. Officials have identified the suspect as 28-year-old LaKeisha Lockhart. The stolen Pick 4 ticket was valued at $2,600. A Good Morning America poll finds that most parents with children in kindergarten through 12th grade say prices for things they normally buy for back-to-school shopping are more expensive this year compared to last. The typical parent says they expect to spend nearly $900 per child. Protein is everywhere. Coffee, cereal, ramen, and more. However, a Dudley Lamming study found that eating less protein could support healthier aging.
1: Could?
29: Yes.
1: Could? That's supposed to be helpful?
29: Okay, it should. It should. I'm very confused, though.
1: I don't know.
29: Like first, eat all the protein. Don't eat anything at all. Alcohol is bad for you. Now it's not bad for you. Wait,
1: alcohol's not bad for you?
29: Well, I've seen different studies. You know what I mean? Like, the different glass of wine is good for your cognitive function and all that.
1: 6 minutes now in front of the hour.
0: That'll be $84.52.
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20: Senator Kevin Cramer, I was told that the bunker busting bomb ended it. I was told that the war was over, and I was told that a deal was cut. 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
1: Pledge with us in the hours after his truck was destroyed by a lightning strike in southwest Utah. A dad from St. George was floored by how his young son offered to help. Casey Pettis, a contractor, was headed to Cedar City last week on Interstate 15 when his pickup truck got rocked by lightning in a storm. Pettis said that within 5 seconds, his truck lost power, and without steering, he guided the truck to the side of the road in the pouring rain. After safely getting out, Pettis grabbed his phone, wallet, and keys, but left behind thousands of dollars in tools. Moments later, the truck was fully engulfed in flames. For Pettis, the day took an uplifting turn when he got home to his wife and children. His 9-year-old son handed him a big wad of cash, his life savings from doing chores for neighbors that he planned to use for a dirt bike. Pettis proudly rejected his son's money, telling him that insurance would help him cover the loss. That'll do it for this hour. For Nicole Murray and Mike Gavin, I'm Gordon Deal. 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
14: ABC News, I'm Sherry Preston. President Trump calling off another attack on Iran, telling reporters on Air Force One that an agreement on a ceasefire is now imminent. Over the weekend, Iranian leaders said the deal would include a reopening of the Strait of Hormuz, but said it would not be reopened the way it was pre-war. Fast-moving wildfires are threatening homes in Washington State, in and around Spokane. This is Congressman Michael Baumgardner.
15: This is an unprecedented catastrophe for the Spokane area, but I think we're going to see unprecedented collaboration in responding to this fire.
14: Shooting at an In-N-Out Burger in Twin Falls, Idaho. 3 dead, 7 injured, the gunman taking his own life. Acting Attorney General Todd Blanche hoping to appease senators blocking his confirmation, writing that the Anti-Weaponization Fund is formally dead and changes have been made to the IRS immunity deal for the president and his whole family. This is ABC News. An Ohio congressman backed by President Trump for re-election is coming under fire from a fellow Republican who is demanding that he step down. An explanation from ABC's Alex Brochet.
16: Ohio Republican Max Miller, facing mounting pressure to drop his congressional re-election campaign, is fiercely defending himself from domestic abuse allegations in a bitter custody battle with his ex-wife, Emily Moreno, the daughter of Republican Senator from Ohio, Bernie Moreno. In police reports obtained by ABC News, Miller's ex-wife accused him of throwing her against the wall, holding a gun to her head, and scalding her with hot water.
17: My former wife is engaging in a pattern of reporting incredible, serious, and destructive allegations with absolutely no evidence.
16: Miller denies all allegations.
14: Cuba's power grid collapsing again, sending the island into another nationwide blackout. Spider-Man swinging to the top of the box office. Spider-Man Brand New Day taking in an enormous $930 million worldwide. Sherry Preston, ABC News.
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22: Good morning.
23: And good morning. It's your Morning Crew. It's Doug and Robbie back at it. Here we go with the Monday.
34: Here we go.
23: Hi to Tom.
0: Cue the music. It's Monday. You know, to GIM to you. Yes. To GIM.
23: You guys, if you're going to celebrate the Monday, I really think you need to find a different, I don't know, beat to the Monday, because you're stealing it from the Friday.
0: If a Friday song was stolen from. Which day is before the other in the week? Monday comes before Friday, right? So the Monday song was first.
2: It's a hard argument to beat.
23: Well, I mean, we should talk to Jack Sunday, because didn't he come up with it?
0: Jack really started the Monday song, but he wanted to make everyone else here just, you know, feel happy, so he did that. So.
4: But when you talk about covers and remakes and remixes, yeah. I mean, I can't believe you give no credit to Tiny Tim for the Monday song.
0: Well, Tiny Tim actually started it all. We know that.
4: Okay.
0: But... you know, we tried to copy it, although, as Robbie mentioned, poorly, but the Tiny Tim version of Monday should be the song of the day, and also the question of the day should be, how come weekends go so fast and Mondays go so slow?
5: Well.
0: You know?
23: Oh, we could have that question every single Monday.
5: Right.
23: I mean, you know, it could be like Groundhog Day.
4: Might I remind you, wise elder, might I remind you that going to work... on Monday morning is much better than looking for work on Monday morning.
0: Oh, that's exactly why we love Mondays.
4: Oh.
23: Today's
0: right?
23: a particularly...
0: You're feeding right in. You're making my point.
23: And today's a particularly better Monday because the Monday morning parade went straight up Highway 75. She's open.
4: Yes.
23: All the way.
0: Hey. Totally, like, no blockage at all? No.
23: No, there's a little bit of a, slow down 40 miles an hour thing because there's another road that's detoured.
4: Uh-huh.
23: So just to make sure you don't run into cones, they just slow down just a tad, please.
4: But you're no longer taking the scenic route.
23: Nope. No longer.
4: No longer taking the
23: scenic route. I'm safe, Mark, safe from the interstate.
0: That's great.
23: Yeah, I'm pretty excited about that.
4: Yes, indeed. Well, ladies and gentlemen, boys and girls, it is Monday morning. It's the 3rd of August. You're listening to the KFTRO Morning Crew. She's Robbie Daniels. I'm Doug Lear. That's Two-Tall Tom Szymanski in the KFTRO Weather Cave. We've got Sarah Hynek, Jack Michaels, and Nate Cones. KFGO News is next.
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2: KFGO News. It's partly cloudy, 69 degrees, Fargo-Moorhead at 5:06. I'm Nate Cohn. A West Fargo man was seriously injured after crashing his motorcycle on I-94 in Fargo. The North Dakota Highway Patrol says that the 48-year-old man was getting onto the interstate off of Veterans Boulevard when he lost control and was thrown from his motorcycle. Troopers say he was not wearing a helmet. He suffered life-threatening injuries. He's taken to Sanford Medical Center for treatment. That crash happened just before 2:30 on Saturday. Highway Patrol is investigating if charges can be filed. West Fargo Fire and Sanford Ambulance assisted troopers at the scene of that crash. White Earth Police are still searching for a suspect in a Friday night shooting in Manoman. Police say that they're searching for a 24-year-old Ryan Pacheco for his involvement in that shooting that injured two people. Pacheco is described as a 5'11 Native American man, about 150 pounds, with brown hair and brown eyes. Cash reward is being offered for information about Pacheco's location. Anyone that sees him is asked to call 911. He's considered armed and dangerous. Tips regarding Pacheco's location can also be submitted to the White Earth Police Department. Condition of the victims in that shooting has not been released. 69 degrees. 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
2: 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An Arkansas man is in serious condition after a DUI crash in Dickey County Friday evening. That crash happened on Highway 11 about 5 miles west of Ellendale. It was around 4:30 p.m. Highway Patrol says that a pickup driven by a 48-year-old man left the road and overcorrected. That pickup then rolled into the ditch. The driver was not wearing a seatbelt. He was flown to Sanford Medical Center in Fargo. Patrol says he was driving while intoxicated. The Minnesota Department of Revenue says back-to-school shopping can return valuable tax credits. Spokesman Ryan Brown with the Department of Revenue says that most expenses should qualify for Minnesota residents.
8: Things like pens, notebooks, papers, textbooks, if you're renting or purchasing educational equipment or those musical instruments, those also qualify. Computer hardware and software, educational software do qualify, though I will say that the fees for internet service do not.
2: Brown says the child must be attending kindergarten through 12th grade at a public, private, or homeschool to qualify. Headed into the KFGO Weather Center now, summer has a tendency of taking its toll on your lawn and garden power equipment. 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Thank God it's Monday, Tom.
0: That's right. Thank God it's Monday. To Kim, to everybody out there. Yes, indeed. Have a happy day. We'll be happy with the warm temperatures today, but bone-chilling temps returning tomorrow. Unfortunately, it'll be tough to take. We'll see what happens. But there are some scattered showers and thunderstorms to talk about. 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Radar does indicate scattered showers and thunderstorms, Northern Valley, Northern Minnesota, a few of them in the middle of North Dakota, right along the Dakota's border. So they're going to be around here and there during the daytime today as an upper-level disturbance teeming with a cold front move on through. And we'll see. Hopefully the places that really need the rain get it this time. So partly to mostly cloudy, windy conditions developing, scattered showers and thunderstorms. Smoke and haze return this afternoon. 87, the high, south wind 15 to 35. That'll turn to the north-northwest either very late afternoon or through the overnight and the evening, northwest to north at 14 to 27 tonight. Decreasing later on as the winds back down later, but there will be scattered showers and thunderstorms ending in the evening. And we're looking at decreasing clouds and wind later on. Smoke and haze tonight down to 56. And tomorrow, mostly sunny, cold. Smoke and haze in the morning, high 76. Northwest wind at 10 to 22. With Wednesday starting off quite chilly, there'll be a lot of 40s on the board. I think we'll be near 50 in town here. Mostly sunny, high 82. And then Thursday, right on through Sunday, partly cloudy, breezy at times. Lows from 56 to 63 and highs from 82 to about 88. Warm start to the day. We do have a south-southeast wind. And around 12 to 15 miles per hour, 71 in Moorhead, 70 at the airport, 69 at the KFGO Weather Cave.
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0: your KFGO morning crew. It's Doug and Robbie back at it on your Monday. Doug, how was your weekend?
1: I think it was good, the parts that I can remember. So, leaning into the now to the, I mean, I walked out the back door this morning. And I remember hearing this, like, last week. I started hearing all the bugs, the sounds of, like, the August. And I love the sound of bugs.
0: Yeah. Are you talking the crickets?
1: Yep.
0: This is funny. We have a cricket down the hall by the offices.
1: Oh.
0: And it's driving the kid who is next to me in the office, the new guy, Mason. It's driving him nuts.
1: He thought
0: somebody actually had a recording of a cricket to bug him.
1: No. Doesn't work that way.
0: It's an actual cricket.
1: And they are not easy to find.
0: No, they're not. And I'm fine with it. It's like a just kind of relaxing little sound. Just listen.
1: Makes it feel like you're camping.
0: Yeah, exactly.
1: You had a big birthday party on Friday night?
0: Wasn't necessarily a big bash or anything. We just went out to supper with Max. It was his 29th birthday, and ate a lot of ribs.
1: Is he accepting it now that he's 29?
0: Well, he's like me. What else can you do about
1: it? Right.
0: Yeah, nothing you can do about it. Just might as well roll.
1: Yep,
0: roll
1: get into it.
0: With it. How about you two, Tom? How was your weekend?
2: Way too long. I couldn't wait for Monday.
0: Oh, I'm sure.
1: I'm sure.
2: Don't you ever find yourself just staring at the clock?
1: Mm-hmm. All the time.
0: Yeah, and I'm like, going, doggone it, it's this time. I need to go to bed.
2: No.
0: I actually sat out on the porch yesterday reading a book out at the lake, and I was like, can I just do this can I just stay here?
2: Yeah. You could retire, you know.
0: I know I can.
2: Mm-hmm.
0: Yeah.
2: Well,
0: tell my husband who semi-retired that.
2: Yeah, I'm the same as you. I have a semi-retired, mostly retired better half.
0: Yeah.
2: I'm semi. But no, my weekend was good. I, played golf, of course. I mean, that's a shocker, I'm sure.
1: Really?
2: And watched my grandson, the same grandson whose team won that state tournament a couple of weeks ago.
1: Yeah.
2: Last week they came in second in the big tournament in Iowa, the Field of Dreams tournament.
0: Ooh. Did they get? They didn't get to play on the field then, or
2: they
0: not?
2: Got to visit it.
0: Okay,
2: but they did not play on it. But they finished second out of all those teams from the states, and
0: that's a great win. Pretty good.
2: They were sad at the end. You know, kids take losses hard.
0: Oh yeah.
2: The big picture. I sent my grandson a note. I says, you know, can't win everything in life, and you can learn a lot from losing. But as long as you gave your best effort, you can look yourself in the mirror and hold your head up high and say, you know, we did our best. And they did.
0: Yeah. What age is that? 12?
2: 12U.
0: Yeah.
1: I took some cuts in the batting cage on Saturday, Tom.
2: Why?
1: Because I could. I was at Thunder Road.
0: Because it happened to be at Thunder Road.
2: Thunder Road batting cage. Yeah.
1: But I'm here to tell you that I still feel it on Monday. Like 25 cuts and I'm sore. What a wiener I became.
0: Don't you find as you got older, you found out you have muscles you never realized you had?
2: Well, you had, but you used when you were like 12.
0: You're like, why does that hurt?
1: Oh,
2: haven't used them since you were 12, Doug.
1: And I got tired.
2: I know.
1: You get through like the first 5 cuts and you think, okay, I'm doing okay. Could this slow down a little bit?
0: So does that mean you're going to make it part of your workout to go to the batting cage?
1: Nope. Not a chance.
2: How did you make contact?
1: Yeah. Oh, yeah. I mean, I go on the slow. I don't kid myself because you can go on slow, medium, or fast. I go on the slow.
0: Yeah.
2: And how many mph is that?
1: Probably 7.
2: Okay.
1: I mean, it's 7. It's about the equivalent.
2: Like slow pitch softball?
1: Yeah, it's probably the equivalent of that.
0: Did you partake in the go-karting?
1: Oh, yeah.
0: Did the misses?
1: Oh, no, this was me and my daughter. I'm not racing Mrs. Lear.
0: Okay.
1: No way.
0: If she did go, would she race?
1: Probably not.
0: I would, just so I could run into you.
2: You want to see something funny?
1: It's not bumper cars!
0: Well, I know, but oops, sorry, I didn't mean to do that, running off the track.
2: It's almost it gets kind of aggressive out there with some of the people.
0: It does. And you can't pick and choose who you want to be with.
1: It's cutthroat.
2: You want to see something funny? Watch me fit in one of those things. I race there with my youngest grandkids. I let them sit next to me.
0: Oh.
2: And it's really hard to get in and out of those things. My knees are above the steering wheel.
1: That's actually impressive, Tom.
0: Yeah.
2: Yeah.
0: I think so.
2: What's impressive?
1: The fact that you can get into it. I mean,
2: it's with a great amount of difficulty, but I get in. I'm not going to let my grandkid down.
1: I mean, your cat-like flexibility.
2: Cat-like.
1: Right?
2: Sloth-like.
0: So did the daughter beat you then?
1: Yeah, of course.
2: There's no doubt about that.
1: Yep, no doubt about it. How are the ribs, Robbie D?
0: The ribs are great. We had them at the American Legion in Fergus Falls.
1: Ooh.
0: And if you've never had the ribs at the American Legion in Fergus Falls, you're missing out.
1: Mm.
0: That place is packed all the time for the ribs.
1: Is that a pork rib?
0: Yeah.
1: Yep.
0: Yeah, it's packed all the time for their ribs. Their ribs, I don't know what they do to them, but they're fabulous.
1: Is Friday night rib night?
0: It's you can whenever they're open, you can get ribs.
1: Okay.
0: Yeah, it's on the menu.
2: Breakfast in the morning?
0: Well, they're not open for breakfast, so you can't get the ribs.
2: Oh, come on.
0: Whenever they're open. And they have, like, homemade desserts and stuff.
1: Ooh.
0: I mean, yeah, it's,
1: good and good for you.
0: Top notch.
1: Mm-hmm.
0: Top notch all
1: mm-hmm.
0: the way. And really affordable.
1: Mm. Oh.
0: A rib basket, french fries, toast, and, like, two things of ribs. $11.99.
1: Whoa!
0: I know. Yeah.
1: Whoa.
0: Four of us, it was $66.
1: Oh, my. You won.
0: Yeah, I think so.
1: That's winning right there.
0: Yeah, I think so.
1: That's the way to do it.
0: Anybody, anytime somebody in the family says, want to go out to eat? And we're like, yeah, let's go to the American Legion. Because it's cheap and it's good.
1: Yeah, that sounds fantastic.
0: Yeah, very good.
1: Well, here we go. Monday morning, 5:18, the KF Drill Morning Crew, Robbie Daniels, Doug Lear, Too Tall Tom Szymanski. Here comes your question of the day.
0: Well, thank you to Doug Lear for the question of the day today. Do you water the lawn and the flowers, or do you just let them dry?
1: Yeah, do
0: and
1: you?
0: Die.
2: Come over and let them die.
1: Yeah, do you pick out maybe your favorites? Do you try to save grandma's daffodils? Or do you just say, that's it?
2: Mm.
1: Done. It's a drought. It's August.
2: Mm-hmm.
1: We tried.
0: Mm-hmm.
2: Let them die.
1: So to prime the pump, Mrs. Lear is the one that's in charge of water and stuff.
0: Mm-hmm.
1: And I think if what I gather from watching, I think she does pick out like some of the favorites.
0: Yep.
1: And just tries to keep those alive.
0: Sure.
1: The garden is kind of like, well, you know what? If we get something out of there, that's great.
0: Like
1: but,
0: vegetable garden or
1: yeah,
0: flower
1: I
0: garden?
1: They're both.
0: Okay.
1: They're both. I mean, there's some pumpkins and cucumbers and stuff like that. But when it comes to the lawn, I don't remember the last time we watered the lawn.
0: And you don't dare mow it.
1: No. Don't have to.
0: Yeah, there's that.
1: I go through and I go through with the weed whacker and I knock down like some of the stray hairs like they would be growing out of my ear. You know?
0: Yep,
1: you get
0: a
1: stray hair out there.
0: Sure.
1: But I honestly can't remember the last time we watered the lawn.
2: Hmm. What's a waste of water, really? And money.
0: Yeah, there's that.
2: Not cheap.
0: There's that.
1: Yeah, I can't imagine.
0: We water at the lake because we have a pump
1: just a
0: in
1: pump.
0: The lake.
1: Yeah.
0: So.
1: Yeah, that's a good way to do it.
0: Right.
1: So that's our KF Drill Morning Crew question of the day. If you're going through the August drought, the dog days of summer, do you water the lawn, the garden, the plants and flowers, or do you maybe pick a couple of favorite ones, keep those alive, or you just let them all die? We'd love you to text into us, our Adventure Garden Text Club. It's open right now at 35270.
0: All right, and your song of the day comes from Doug. Also, Great White Once Bitten, Twice Shy. Is there a reason why you were feeling that song today?
1: So this is the summer of 89.
0: Yeah.
1: And this is the summer before our senior year in high school. And we were working hard, and we were playing hard, and we were fishing, and we were skiing, and we were at the lake. And this, like, if you grow up in rural North Dakota, you may not be able to go down to Musicland and buy the cassette tape.
0: Oh,
1: you
0: sure.
1: You may have to try to record it.
0: Yep.
1: And there may be at times DJs that talk over the ramp.
0: Oh, yeah.
2: No.
0: Never me.
1: And you're trying to record it without getting that. And that was like one of our favorite songs that once we got it recorded, you just played it over and over. And you probably were playing it, Robbie, and you probably played it.
0: No, this isn't one of the songs that I got a little irritated with.
1: Whoa.
2: Isn't Great White the band where they played in that big fire start in the bar? This is years after when.
0: Sure
2: that,
0: is.
2: That
0: sure
2: like,
0: is.
2: Yeah.
1: Yep. Mm-hmm. And then they went out to Dickinson during COVID, and they had a concert, and they got in trouble because they had way too many people jammed. They got
0: Was that a Jack Russell show, or is that Mitch Malloy?
1: That was Mitch Malloy.
0: Seriously.
1: Not a fan of Dickinson's Mitch Malloy?
0: No.
1: Oh, really?
0: I'm not, and I'll come out and say it right now. I'm not.
1: Okay.
0: Decent enough guy, but I'm not, because, you know, he even attempted to do Van Halen at one point.
1: Oh, really?
0: Yeah, that didn't go anywhere.
1: Oh. So he's not with Great White anymore?
0: No, I don't think so. I think it's Mark Kendall.
1: Okay.
0: Yeah.
1: Okay.
0: So
1: that's from the summer
0: Mitch
1: of our...
0: Mitch Malloy. Sorry if there's big fans and family of Mitch Malloy, but... He has wanted to be one of the super-duper rock stars and never quite got to that.
1: Oh, the Great White was the peak of his career?
0: I don't know if that was his peak, but he never got, you know, he kept grasping and doing it. Talented, yes, but he always, no.
1: Okay.
0: I'll tell you a story off air, too.
1: Okay, looking forward to that. It's our KF Drill Morning Crew song of the day.
0: All right, Great Whites, Once Bitten, Twice Shy.

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6: 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It's Doug and Robbie. Welcome to your Monday.
7: Yes, indeed, indeed. Email in from our good friend and listener, Merrill, saying that might be hearing some cicadas. Found one in my back step yesterday morning. Big, and he didn't say anything about tasty. You know, I think you can eat cicadas.
6: Okay, have we always had... I think cicadas are very new to this area, aren't they?
7: See, and I think they were further south, too. Like,
6: right.
7: I think you used to have to go down to, like, Mitchell and Sioux Falls, maybe, mm-hmm. before you started getting
6: right.
7: the cicadas. I'm not an entomologist, but...
6: And they come up out of the ground.
7: I don't know.
6: They do. They do.
7: Okay.
6: Oh, yeah, they
7: okay.
6: come up out of the ground, and
7: okay.
6: it's very gross when they do, because
7: oh.
6: they're kind of cyclical.
7: Oh.
6: Like, thousands of them.
7: Oh. Have we had a mayfly hatch? You haven't heard anybody yelling about that. Didn't that happen?
6: I think
7: did we have one already?
6: I didn't see any on
7: okay.
6: our lake this year. But yeah, that's been few and far between lately also.
7: Yeah, remember when we used to hear like the
6: yeah.
7: mayfly hatches out and there'd be like...
6: Because they hatch under the water and come up on the water.
7: Be just
6: it's
7: everywhere.
6: Gross. It's gross.
7: Yeah. How is the water? Is the water good?
6: Water's beautiful. I was in on Saturday.
7: Feel like a bathtub?
6: Warm. It does. Mm-hmm. When your arms are out and you flip around on your floaty,
7: yeah.
6: and then you put your foot in and the foot feels a little colder. I don't know why.
7: Yeah.
6: Yeah. But it was very nice. We're
7: yes.
6: lucky we don't have itch in our little area.
7: Yeah.
6: I'm sure there's parts of our lake that does, but we don't where we...
7: I saw aerial photographs of Lake Ashtabula north of Valley City over the weekend.
6: Yeah.
7: And, I mean, there's pea soup that looks better than that. Yeah.
6: Is that a low lake?
7: No, it's just
6: because
7: got a lot of runoff that contributes.
6: Oh,
7: it's always had
6: yeah.
7: issues with green, but
6: gross.
7: Yeah,
6: I ain't going in.
7: The color of money.
6: I don't even know if I want to be on the boat if it's green.
7: Yeah, it's a special kind of smell too.
6: Right.
7: Yes,
6: yeah,
7: indeed,
6: it is.
7: It's the KFGO Morning Crew: Robbie Daniels, Doug Lear, Two Tall Tom, Shemansky, Sarah Hynek, Farmer and Ranchers, Jack Michaels, full KFGO Sports, Nate Cohn's KFGO News coming your way.
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7: 5:31 into the KFGO News Center. Nate, giving the dog a bone on Cohn. I got to make sure I don't call you just your nickname all the time. You are Nate Cohn, KFGO News. I apologize for that, Nate.
6: Do you have any nicknames for Doug Lear?
8: No, not that I can say on air.
6: You all right?
8: Really?
6: I was gonna say come
8: I'm
6: up with
8: kidding.
6: One, but yeah.
7: He took a last fall or the fall before that. You were doing a football game and you were like dragging my name through the mud.
6: Uh oh,
8: I did not. No,
7: getting text
6: what?
7: Messages from
8: I think
7: people.
8: We said. I think we said that you would
7: like I was scary or something.
8: No, that you did Zumba or something.
7: I
8: to the Dire Straits. I think.
7: Oh, you said that too.
8: Oh, no.
6: Okay, if you're going to do Zumba, hey, more power to you. But to Dire Straits, you need a little zippier song than that.
7: And I don't even know what Zumba is. Like, what is it?
6: It's basically dancing to music, like a workout.
7: Well, I can't do that.
8: And I think it was Money for Nothing. Got played as a bump back.
6: Ooh.
7: Really?
8: Yeah.
6: Oh, interesting.
8: You'd have to ask Tommy. He maybe remembers better than I do.
6: Oh, okay. Oh, man. So what is it, a group like you guys are all ganging up on Doug
7: I guess
6: Laird?
7: So. Sounds no. like it. I'm here.
8: We
7: I am
8: do
7: calling,
8: not.
7: You, calling you Nate the Great. I'm calling you Nate the Great.
6: Not anymore.
7: Yeah.
8: Oh,
7: yeah.
8: Come on.
7: Thanks.
6: Oh, by the way, good morning. We kind of shut you out earlier. I'm
8: That's
6: sorry.
8: Okay.
6: Good morning.
8: Good morning. How are
6: okay.
8: we?
6: Okay. Well, we could ask you the question of the day, but you don't live like where you have to water your lawn or your plants.
8: No.
7: You got
8: yeah.
7: flowers? Did
6: like, on the deck?
7: You have flowers on the deck?
8: Well, I did once.
6: But
8: they
6: then they
8: last
6: died.
8: Long. Yeah.
6: No, okay.
8: yeah.
6: You didn't water them.
7: There
6: you
7: go.
8: No, I didn't water them. No.
7: Oops.
8: I will say, my apartment, there's sprinklers out there. So.
6: Oh, there you go. Go.
8: 69 degrees, partly cloudy at 5:32 from the KFGO News Center. I'm Nate Cohn. Vance Belter will appear in court today to face state charges for last summer's political attacks on two Minnesota lawmakers and their spouses.
0: Belter, who was sentenced to two life sentences plus 40 years in federal court last month, faces eight counts in state court, including two counts of first-degree premeditated murder for killing Speaker Emerita Melissa Hortman and her husband Mark. Hennepin County Attorney Mary Moriarty has remained adamant that the state's case will continue regardless of what's happened at the federal level, making the point any state conviction wouldn't be subject to a presidential pardon. Belter would face life in prison if convicted on any of the first-degree murder counts.
8: It's reporter Mark Fry. And White Earth police are still searching for a suspect in a Friday night shooting in Benoman, Minnesota. Police say they're searching for 24-year-old Ryan Pacheco for his involvement in that shooting that injured two people. Pacheco is described as a 5'11 Native American man, about 150 pounds, with brown hair and brown eyes. Cash reward is being offered for information about his location. Anyone that sees Pacheco is asked to call 911. He's considered armed and dangerous. Tips regarding Pacheco's location can be submitted to the White Earth Police Department. Condition of the victims has not been released. The Griggs County Sheriff's Office is searching for suspects in a carjacking over the weekend. The Sheriff's Office says two men tried to carjack a trailer around 4 in the afternoon on Saturday. It was at the intersection of 18th Street Northeast and 98th Avenue on the Griggs and Nelson County line. The driver of the vehicle fended off the carjackers and drove away. No weapons were used. The suspects have been described as 5'5 to 5'8.

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1: 69 KFGO News Time, 5:35. Minnesota is defending its new law that regulates online prediction markets after a federal judge temporarily blocked it from going into law last week. That ruling allows platforms including Kalshi and Polymarket to continue operating while that lawsuit proceeds. State officials argue the contract violates Minnesota's gambling laws. The U.S. Commodity Futures Trading Commission says they're federally regulated financial products. The judge ruled that Minnesota can still enforce its existing gambling laws as that case proceeds. The Minnesota Department of Revenue says residents should save any K-12 back-to-school shopping receipts. Ryan Brown with the department says they can return valuable tax benefits.
2: K-12 educational credit does have income limitations, but subtraction does not, and most parents will qualify for that subtraction if they don't qualify for the credit.
1: Brown says expenses for most school supplies and instruction materials will qualify. Into the KFGO Weather Center now. 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
3: Here and there, but not everywhere. Showers and thunderstorms are in the forecast. We'll see how they line up and where they hit because, of course, as always is the case, they won't be everywhere, but they are out there right now. There are some of them from west of Grand Forks to the northwest part of Minnesota, some of them along the South Dakota border, 2 hours south, and a few of them up in the Devil's Lake Basin. So we'll be dealing with intermittent chances and scatterings of showers and thunderstorms during the course of the day. Not going to be an all-day rain where it does happen to rain. And some of them may achieve muscular status. Not all of them will, but some of them may achieve that level of strength. Otherwise, we're looking at partly to mostly cloudy sky, and temperatures peaking up around 87. Smoke and haze in some areas this afternoon. South wind 15 to 35. Breezy, scattered showers and thunderstorms. And in the evening tonight, then the clouds break up. The wind backs down. Smoke and haze tonight down to 56. North to northwest wind 14 to 27 in the evening. We'll back down later on. And tomorrow, mostly sunny. A cold day. Smoke and haze in the morning, 76. Northwest wind 10 to 22. Rest of the forecast taking us through the weekend will be coming your way with the Cave Call very soon. Currently, partly cloudy and 68. At the KFGO Weather Cave.
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8: Our KFGO Morning Crew question of the day, too tall Tom Szymanski.
3: What?
8: So, depending on where you are or where you are not, your lawn, plants, flowers, garden may be stressed for lack of moisture and precipitation. Yeah. What do you do, too tall Tom Szymanski?
3: Well, as far as the plants are concerned, Janelle and I, that's her baby, the potted plants. But
8: okay.
3: We water those all the time. We got to keep the potted plants going. It's a daily watering, and when we get into a wet cycle, you don't have to do it every day, but the way it is now, we have to. As far as the grass is concerned, in previous years where the drought has not been all that bad, I give it a little watering here and there to keep it green. But right now, you're swimming upstream. I've given up. It's just you can't keep up anymore.
8: Mm-hmm.
3: It's a lot of water to use. It's a lot of wasted water, and it's a lot of money.
8: Yeah.
3: And so, and the thing that people don't know, too, well, maybe they know, but they sometimes forget, is that the yard isn't dead. It's just dormant. I mean,
7: yeah, you just
3: it'll come back when the fall rains.
7: I was just going to mention that because I've heard that on Plant Talk with It Takes Two before, and that's what they say. It may look like it's dead, but it's just, like you said, it's dormant. It'll be back.
3: We get those late summer, early fall rains, and, we'll be out there mowing the yard a couple times a week once again at the end of the growing season. That's probably what's going to happen. But right now, no, I haven't mowed the yard. When's the last time I cut the yard? 2 weeks ago, maybe?
8: I think we're on, like, three. Maybe once since the 4th of July, I think.
3: I will set the sprinkler once in a while in an area where the

0: perennials are, you know, just to keep them alive and well. And some of the grass gets the water from that. So there are, like, spots here and there where the grass is green. And like you said, I'll probably go out to a weed whacker and cut those, you know. But, yeah.
1: I've always thought about getting, like, one of them rain barrel setups. I see one when I walk.
2: Oh, yeah.
1: And they've got, like, barrels hooked up to the downspouts, and the downspouts come in, and then they got a spout on the bottom of the barrel.
2: Yep.
1: Like, and that would
0: be rainwater's kind of better than tap water for watering.
2: Mm-hmm.
0: There's just different nutrients in it. Rainwater does way better to green up the grass than if you sprinkle it all day with the water out of your house.
2: I know a lot of extension offices will have the how-tos.
1: Right.
2: If you want to put one together.
1: Yeah, Riverkeepers has done that, too, like a rain barrel workshop. And it looks like it's rather labor-intensive, too. I'm just kind of lazy, you know. I'd rather watch Mrs. Lear water the plants.
0: I'm going to say Robbie's had more rain than we have here.
1: I think so.
0: A little bit more down south.
2: Sure.
0: Some more episodes. But Doug and I'll bet our yards are both just as brown as can be.
2: Ours is, our front yard's really bad.
1: Is that?
2: I mean, we've got, it's pulling away from the sidewalk and everything. It's really bad. It's pulling away. I've never seen this in the whole however long we've lived in the house that we're in. It's pulling away. You know, the dirt up to the house.
1: Oh.
2: We kind of have a little garden area with some mulch and that kind of stuff. That's pulling away.
1: Yeah.
2: And that's where the stupid hornets are hanging out.
1: Ah, yes.
2: Yes.
1: Yes. Yes. So what do you do, Robbie D? Do you water the lawn, water the plants and flowers and garden, pick out a couple of faves?
2: So here's the thing. I've got that planter in the front of the house, and thankfully it's not getting, you know, full-on sunshine every day.
1: Sure.
2: So that, for some reason, the geraniums, Max planted them this year, and they weren't doing the best. I'm like, geez, these are terrible geraniums. And all of a sudden, I don't know if they like the dry, but all of a sudden, they're like, you know?
1: Yeah.
2: But Rick had to water them the other night because the hornets were out. I was like, I'm not watering these things.
1: Yeah.
2: And then Max did buy me another plant because I don't have a lot because I don't, you know, if I'm not there on the weekends, I can't water.
1: Right.
2: The sun is too heavy and hot at the lake, and I'm not there all week, so I don't buy a lot of plants. But Max bought me another potted one. There's like maybe two things on that right now. They're like some sort of a daisy or something, or a brown-eyed Susan or whatever, and it's just, so I have it actually sitting by the hose. So whenever we turn the hose on, I'm like, yeah, can you give me a drink? Give it a drink.
1: Yeah.
2: But otherwise, I gave up. I'm like, yeah, no.
1: Yeah. You know, and there's people like our good friend and listener, Grant, and you can actually check out his Rural Reflections podcast on KFGO.com. He actually moves his lawnmower up in July up to 4 inches and then up to 5 inches.
2: Yeah.
1: So that he's, you know, letting it stay higher, letting the roots go deeper. And then another good point is they intentionally have a lot of different native pollinator plants that are used to
2: the
1: dry weather. And, and if I was, if I was smart enough, I'd tell Mrs. Lear, hey, let's find some of those plants that are more drought-tolerant and drought-resistant.
2: Yeah, there you go.
1: Because they're used to it.
2: We did get one text in, too. It says, we water the flowers in the garden, but not the lawn.
1: Yeah.
2: That's kind of the way I think everybody is.
1: Well, and maybe society has evolved a little bit, but like in our neighborhood, when I walk, there's very few people watering the lawn.
2: Yeah.
0: I've seen a few. There are some hardcores out there that just for whatever reason have to have a perfectly green yard.
1: Right.
0: You know, good for them, but I'd like to see their water bill.
2: Yeah, exactly.
1: Yeah. Yeah.
0: Do you have an underground sprinkler system, guys?
1: No.
2: No.
0: I had one, you know, built in our house, and we had it built in 2005, and we just never had it hooked up. We decided, no, that would be too much of a temptation to waste water.
2: My husband's too cheap. He'd never do it.
0: No.
2: Even at the lake.
0: No.
1: Right.
2: Yeah.
1: Right.
2: Yeah.
1: And I was just thinking, I mean, once it's there, it's great, but the ground is shifting and moving and the pipes, and you got to blow them out every fall.
2: You
1: got to
2: blow them out in the fall. Yeah.
0: A lot of work.
1: Yeah, I see pain.
2: Yep.
1: I see pain.
2: No, thanks.
1: Yep. Yep. Minnesota Twins, FM Redox, both would be walk-offs. One would win, one would not. Who is it? We've got an early look at your KFGO Sports coming up next.
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0: 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We start off with the Minnesota Twins and the Seattle Mariners. Now, the Twins were down 6-2 in the eighth inning. But this team is not just rolling over. They get home runs from Trevor Larnach and Royce Lewis in the eighth. Luke Kuechel ties it with a home run in the ninth. But we take you to the ninth inning. Seattle's Colt Emerson with a chance for the walk-off.
1: 1-2. Swung on and pulled into right field, and the Mariners walk off the Twins for the second straight game. The 21-year-old rookie, Colt Emerson, with a single to right, scoring Stuart Fairchild, and the six-run rally is for naught. This one decided by an extra point, the Mariners 7, and the Twins 6.
0: Yeah, Twins walked off two games in a row. They are now down below 500. They're 56-57. They're off today. Hey, meanwhile, beautiful Sunday afternoon. A little bit of sunshine, a little bit of breeze blowing. FM Red Hawks at home taking on the Sioux City Explorers. We take you to the 10th inning. This is really a wild game, Robbie. Chris Coast and Matt Kroon both got tossed in the game. Then the Explorers manager, Mongo, he got tossed. There was a lot of controversy. Yeah, it was a fun game.
2: Oh.
0: And even better, we take it to the 10th inning. It's tied 7-7. So you get that, the FM Red Hawks, they have a runner on third with one out, and Aiden Byrne is at the plate.
3: The pitch, it's a suicide squeeze, and it's over. It's over. The game is over. A suicide squeeze, and the Red Hawks walk it off. Aiden Byrne, baby Byrne. What a call. 8-7, your final. Hawks win. Hawks win. The Red Hawks win.
2: You guys just talked about that.
0: Yeah, like the ultimate game ender. Yeah, you can have your grand slam walk-off like Cody Clemens had last week. But the suicide squeeze, if you're not, I mean, like, that runner is going from third. And that batter has to get the bat on the ball. He's got to make contact with it, because if he doesn't, catcher catches it, tags him, and he's out. And Aiden Byrne did it.
2: Wow.
0: And the
2: That's cool. And the
0: FM Red Hawks, just a fantastic win. I'm really interested to ask Jack Michaels, like, because Chris Coast got thrown out, like, for the suicide squeeze. Whose call is that? Who said, it's a great call.
2: Yeah.
0: And when it works, you're a genius.
2: So that's an actual call then?
0: Yeah.
2: Okay, thank you, because I'm not up on all my baseball.
0: No, absolutely. And the Red Hawks win. They are off today. They begin a road trip. They're heading to Sioux Falls and Kansas City, so they won't be back to Newman Outdoor Field until next Tuesday. Let's get out of the scoreboard, because it's tournament time for Legion Baseball. Class A Legion Baseball tournament being played in Williston. The Fargo Jets and Valley City season 15-10. Devil's Lake 4-2 winners over Castleton. So the Jets take on Devil's Lake today for the championship. The Class B Legion tournament being played in Lisbon. Thompson defeats Burlington 7-2. Lisbon 3-2 winners over Edgley. Grafton defeats Garrison 13-3. Then Thompson beats Lisbon 4-0. So today it's Thompson against Garrison at 1:30. Then Grafton will take on the winner of Thompson and Garrison. Yes, there's going to be a quiz on this. I can't even get it right. Minnesota Legion baseball tournament. The St. Cloud Chutes, they win over 18-8 in the Division II state championship. On Saturday, North Dakota AA Legion baseball tournament at Jack Williams Stadium. That wrapped up. Fargo Post 2. They needed one win over West Fargo to win the championship. West Fargo wins the first game 7-4. They go to the second game. Post 2 was down 3-2 in the bottom of the seventh. Carson Sheik, speaking of walk-offs, how about that? Carson Sheik, he's the hero for Post 2, a walk-off hit to left field for a 4-3 win. Post 2 wins their 30th state championship, their first since 2023. They're moving on to the American Legion Baseball Central Plains Region Tournament, which begins on Wednesday in Mandan. The winner of that tournament will be going to the American Legion World Series in Shelby, North Carolina. Hey, we learned yesterday that Moorhead's Joey Cullen is going to play hockey for the University of Minnesota.
2: Does that make all the brothers
0: That's
2: now?
0: That's all three of them.
2: All three.
0: Yep.
2: Yeah.
0: That he's joining Brooks and Wyatt, going to be a Golden Gopher. Yes, they are all sons of former NHL Stanley Cup winner Matt Cullen. So that's going to be
2: cool to have all
0: three of them. Again, no baseball today. No sports on our properties. We'll have a little Couch Potato Radio tonight at 6 with Derek Hansen. There is more sports available right now. 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
9: Wow.
0: You know, we had a nice combination of heat and wind yesterday, but I saw the Bismarck National Weather Service. Bismarck? 105 yesterday. They broke another record out there.
9: I will get you an impressive count of 100-degree days ahead in July. It was a lot of them. A lot. And,
0: really?
9: Yeah, I'll tell you what, that has been the garden spot. That's just beautiful.
0: They probably don't. Do they get the humidity like we get, though? Do they get the dew points?
9: Once in a while, but overall, we have higher humidity in this part of the state. But they, I lived out there. They do get it at once in a while. Yes, they do. Mm-hmm.
0: And I wouldn't say, like, yesterday with that breeze, it kept it.
2: Didn't
0: like,
2: feel it. Yeah. Didn't feel muggy at all.
0: What did we hit, like, 90 or so yesterday?
9: We hit 91 yesterday.
0: Oh, we did?
9: And we hit 89 on Saturday, I believe. Yes, 89 Saturday, 91 yesterday. So at least, we can save face and not be too embarrassed with the temperatures. They were okay. They represented summer quite well.
2: Very much so.
9: Here's a sad little fact here for you.
0: Uh-oh, I think I know where you're...
9: The average high temperature now is 82. And that means we are now going down on the average high, because the highest average high in the calendar year is 83. This is a sad day. I think we should just have a moment of silence.
0: Is that why the flag is at half? I thought the flag was at half staff because our flagpole was broken. But now, I know what it really is.
9: I think the flag should be a quarter staff.
0: Yeah.
9: I think it's a sad day.
0: It is.
9: I'm kind of crestfallen right now.
0: Are you crestfallen?
9: I'm crestfallen.
0: You've been blocking very well. Okay, so we can't fix your crest. Mm-hmm. But we can bring you the 5:52 haiku.
9: And this is a message for everybody who thinks this summer's over.
0: Listen up, kids.
9: My question to them would be right back is, did summer ever begin?
0: Yeah.
9: So, it's been kind of cool.
0: Maybe on the equator.
9: Okay. Here we go.
0: Yes.
9: Summer ain't over. Mm. August and September yet. Maybe October?
0: Really?
9: Wouldn't that be nice?
2: Yeah.
9: Remember that year we had a 97, like on October
0: it was a
9: whatever?
0: Sunday. Yep.
9: Yes, that was the hottest. Was the hottest temperature ever in October, and that year it was the hottest temperature of that year.
0: Of that year,
9: it was on October. So hope springs eternal.
0: Yes.
9: And the only problem with that was we didn't have a 97 in November that year, which would have been nice. But that's the point is summer's not exactly at the halfway point between July 4th and Labor Day.
0: But we didn't have a haiku that October either.
9: Well, that's true.
0: Coincidence? That's think not.
9: But what a haiku I could have created
0: today. Tom.
9: Had I been here. I know. That was just before I got here, by the way.
0: I know. Got to live in the now. Live in the now.
9: I know. Well, in the now, we have a severe thunderstorm warning in effect. Not here, but in northwestern Grand Forks County and also eastern Walsh County, a thunderstorm located about 18, 19 miles southwest of Grafton, moving northeast. Some hail on the order of $0.5 could occur there. There's also a severe thunderstorm warning that's in effect for east central Marshall, northwestern Beltrami, and southwestern Lake of the Woods County until 6:45 a.m. Again, a $0.5 size hail potential. Thunderstorm located a little bit northeast of Thief River Falls, moving east at 25. So up in that part of the state and region. There are some muscular thunderstorms northeast North Dakota through northern Minnesota, some lighter garden variety activity right along and just north of the South Dakota border, and some more located near Jamestown, very light. So we're going to be dealing with scattered showers and thunderstorms during the day today. Smoke and haze this afternoon, 87 the high, south wind 15 to 35, with tonight featuring those scattered showers and thunderstorms, which should end in the evening. Then decreasing clouds and wind, smoke and haze as well. 56 north to northwest wind, 14 to 27 in the evening, will decrease later on. Couple of notes here. Yes, some of those thunderstorms could contain some hail and high wind. Not all of them will. And yes, some of them will produce some torrential rain in a short period of time. Another question, I'm sure you know what I'm going to be asked, is will I get the rain? Will you get the rain? Will they get the rain? Just depends where you are or where you're not. Some folks, again, will benefit. Others will be left on the short end of the scale. So we'll see how that all pans out, where they land, and hopefully the thunderstorms move over areas that really need the rain. For tomorrow, mostly sunny, a cold day, smoke and haze in the morning, 76 northwest winds at 10 to 22. Wednesday, plenty of sun, low near 50, high near 82. And then Thursday through Sunday, partly cloudy, breezy at times, highs from 82 to about 88 degrees. As mentioned, some scattered showers and thunderstorms on the radar right now, here and there. And currently we do have a south wind at around 15, gusting to 20, 71 in Moorhead, 70 at the airport, 68 at the KFGO Weather Cave.
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0: 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Good morning, Nate.
11: Hey, good morning. Some of the stories we're following in the KFGO News Center. A West Fargo man was seriously injured after crashing his motorcycle on I-94 in Fargo over the weekend. And a 46-year-old Lisbon man is dead after a crash in Ransom County. An update has been provided about the July Lightning Complex in northeastern Minnesota. You could save money on your back-to-school shopping in Minnesota. And North Dakota's average price at the gas pump dropped a nickel a gallon over the last week. Those stories and more coming up on KFGO News.
0: Down home. Thank you very much, Nate. KFGO time is 5:57. Good morning.
12: With your ag news, I'm Farm and Ranch Director Sarah Heinrich. Brian Lyer serves as president of the North Dakota Corn Growers Association. Lyer discusses his recent trip to Washington, D.C. for Corn Congress.
13: Some of the highlights were we asked Senator Hovind about his thoughts on prevent plant buyup, and he kind of gave us the don't worry, we're working on it. And a few days later, it was fixed, not for 26, but for 27. So that was kind of a nice little deal. Talked a little bit about the success of E15 last spring on the passing on the House side, and hoping we can get some momentum on the Senate side and get that through. Talked a little bit of Farm Bill. Talked a little bit about some of our folks at Bayer. We kind of were asking them why they filed a petition for the countervailing duties on glyphosate. And within a few days, they withdrew that. So that was some of the positive highlights of our trip to D.C., I guess.
12: Despite areas of drought conditions across the region, the sunflower crop has been doing quite well. John Sandbachen with the National Sunflower Association.
14: That's the thing with sunflower, is that deep taproot that can go down and get that subsoil moisture that really helps it moving along. And so far, crop is looking great. Right now, we're over, you know, for good to excellent category. Majority crop is in that. We're about a week ahead, though, you know, from where we would be on a five-year average as far as the bloom right now. So that's good. I mean, we're pushing ahead, and I mean, it's one of those things that as long as we, you know, keep conditions the way they are, I think we're still going to see a pretty good crop.
12: Once again, that's John Sandbachen with the National Sunflower Association. What's it like being an extension agent? One NDSU student spent her summer learning the answer to that question. Esther Steinke is the extension intern in Barnes County. She talks about her interest and love for the extension program.
15: So I grew up in 4-H, and I just loved it. And I grew up on a family farm, so that kind of spurred my interest in agriculture and 4-H.
12: She says her time interning in the extension office was a real learning opportunity.
15: Throughout my internship, I got so many opportunities just to learn by doing. So I got to go crop scout with Alicia and other lots of specialists, and I got to go to all the field days as well as just help answer producer and homeowners questions. So just that networking piece and meeting people.
12: As for her future plans, She's currently entering her junior year at NDSU, pursuing crop and weed sciences and ag education. With your ag news, I'm Farm and Ranch Director Sarah Heinrich from the Enterprise Sales Ag Studio for the Mighty 790 and 104.7 KFGO.
0: 69 degrees right now. Too Tall Tom says partly to mostly cloudy, windy, scattered showers and thunderstorms, smoke and haze, high of 87.
4: 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And on the triple towers of power, the Mighty 790 KFGO Fargo.
16: ABC News, I'm Sherry Preston. New orders overnight from Acting Attorney General Todd Blanche could help lock up his nomination to get the job permanently. One ends the so-called anti-weaponization fund. The other limits the Trump family's immunity from IRS audits. Both issues raised by Republican senators blocking Blanche's nomination. Hundreds of homes destroyed in eastern Washington by wildfires. ABC's Alex Stone is in Spokane.
17: People had to get out with little to no warning, and it was bumper to bumper on Saturday night. Police were telling people use every side road you can, that this is about saving your life right now. It was in high wind, and this was all about the wind. It was wind-driven, it was going in 50-mile-an-hour winds, and there's no stopping. No matter how many firefighters you have, there is no stopping a fire that is in winds like those.
16: President Trump saying a deal with Iran may be imminent, pausing what he says were planned large-scale attacks. This is ABC News. Mourners gathered along the Passaic River in northern New Jersey over the weekend to remember two 10-year-olds who drowned days earlier when the river was flooded from recent storms. ABC's Lucy Yang talked to mourners at the memorial.
18: Thinking of the mothers right now.
19: Blue and pink rose petals floated down the Passaic River this Sunday. It was strikingly beautiful. More so, it was painfully tragic.
20: She was precious. She was sweet.
19: Former preschool teacher remembering Millian Dula. The young child's body was finally found after three agonizing days, a search that ended about half a mile downriver from where she disappeared. The other victim, a 10-year-old boy, we're told he died a hero, pushing his 11-year-old sister to the rocks so she could escape the raging waters.
16: Millions are on alert across the mid-Atlantic and the Northeast for heavy downpours that could result in more flash flooding today. I'm Sherry Preston, ABC News.
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2: Good morning, Nate Cohn.
26: Hey.
2: All right, so Spider-Man, two thumbs up.
26: Yeah, I'd say so.
2: Yeah?
26: Yep. It was probably my favorite of the Tom Holland ones so far.
2: Oh, that's good to hear, because you helped it make the second biggest opening weekend in box office history.
26: I did. It's true.
2: $355 million domestically and $927 million globally. It's just behind Avengers Endgame.
26: Yeah. I thought I saw something that Tom Holland was in, like, all four of the top four biggest opening weekends or something like that.
2: Ooh, so, I'll have to look that up.
0: Which theater did you go to it at?
26: The one behind the Paradiso. That's how I know it.
0: So
26: did
0: they have, like, every single theater in there showing it?
26: Pretty much.
0: Did they really?
26: Yeah, I think, I don't know. It was probably like six of the theaters were all showing Spider-Man.
2: Wow.
26: Yeah. It was packed. There were a lot of people.
2: That's cool.
26: There are a lot of people buying the $50 cup, too, which I couldn't believe.
2: You should have taken a picture so you could have showed us it.
26: I have a picture of the cup.
2: Oh, do you? Okay, yeah. Good. I want to see
0: no
2: it.
0: Melees broke out or anything like that?
26: No, nobody was fighting over the cup.
0: Okay.
2: Well, I'm good. Sorry. I'm not spending $50 on a cup.
26: I was not spending $50 on a cup either. Sorry, Spidey.
2: Yeah. We love you, but not that much. No. Right?
26: Exactly. Partly cloudy, 68 degrees at 6:04 from the KFGO News Center. I'm Nate Cohn. A West Fargo man was seriously injured after crashing his motorcycle on I-94 in Fargo. The North Dakota Highway Patrol says the 48-year-old man was getting onto Interstate off of Veterans Boulevard when he lost control of the motorcycle and was thrown off. Troopers say he was not wearing a helmet and suffered life-threatening injuries. He was taken to Sanford Medical Center for treatment of those injuries. That crash happened just before 2:30 on Saturday. The Highway Patrol is investigating if charges could be filed. West Fargo Fire and Sanford Ambulance assisted at the scene. A 46-year-old Lisbon man died after a crash in Ransom County. That was on Saturday night. North Dakota Highway Patrol says that that man was traveling east in his pickup when he veered off the road and crashed into a concrete rail at a bridge crossing the Cheyenne River. That crash happened just before 10. Highway Patrol says that that man was not wearing a seatbelt. That crash is still under investigation. The Ransom County Sheriff's Office, Lisbon Fire Department, and Ransom County Ambulance all assisted the North Dakota Highway Patrol. It's partly cloudy. 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
26: 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The July Lightning Complex in northeastern Minnesota has slightly grown to more than 64,000 acres, and there's more than 1,000 firefighters assigned to that fight. Three of those fires are in the Boundary Waters Canoe Area Wilderness. The largest fire remains the Bear Trap Fire. That's at nearly 29,800 acres. It's about 39% contained. Fire officials continue to ask the public to obey closures, burn restrictions, and temporary flight restrictions. Meanwhile, the Superior National Forest is reopening more overnight entry points to the Boundary Waters. That's on Wednesday. Entry points affected by the Bear Trap, Sioux, and Thumb fires will remain closed. Those are all fires burning in the Boundary Waters. Those permits for those areas have been canceled through August 10th. There are four entry points that have been heavily damaged by wildfire. Those entry points will remain closed for the rest of the permit season through September 30th while crews repair trails, campsites, and other infrastructure. Forest officials are asking visitors to check fire conditions before traveling. They say that reopening plans could change if wildfire activity does increase. The Minnesota Department of Revenue says that back-to-school shopping receipts can return valuable tax credits. Spokesman Ryan Brown says most expenses should qualify.
5: Things like pens, notebooks, paper, textbooks, if you're renting or purchasing educational equipment or those musical instruments, those also qualify. Computer hardware and software, educational software do qualify, though I will say that the fees for internet service do not.
26: Brown says the child must be attending kindergarten through 12th grade at a public, private, or homeschool to qualify. North Dakota's average price at the gas pump dropped a nickel a gallon over the last week. GasBuddy.com surveyed nearly 500 North Dakota gas stations. That survey showed the average price is now $3.81, 28 cents higher than this time a month ago. Nearly a dollar higher than this time last year. National average price for gas dropped by a penny over the week. It's now at $4.05. 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Are you still feeling forlorn, or did the haiku pick you up?
6: It picked me up a little bit, yes.
26: Good to hear.
6: That we hopefully will have summer until October. That would be really, really nice. Today will be a nice warm day, then it cools off a little bit. But altogether, still, for most of the week, it's looking pretty much okay. We do have some weather issues to deal with today in some places. There's a thunderstorm warning until 6:45 for north central Grand Forks, and also into eastern Walsh County. A severe thunderstorm headed toward the Grafton area. Could produce, has been producing some hail on the size of quarters and half dollars in some areas, and torrential rainfall and some gusty wind. These thunderstorms extend eastward into northern Minnesota, over from Halleck to just south of Greenbush, and over to northern Beltrami County. Other activity extends to west of Grand Forks, over toward the Cooperstown area, a couple of light cells north of Jamestown, and some lighter cells right around Oaks and over toward northern South Dakota. So we will be dealing with scattered showers and thunderstorms on and off during the daytime today, but it's not going to constantly rain everywhere, but the chance will be there nonetheless. 87, the high south wind at 15 to 35. Tonight, breezy scattered showers and thunderstorms, and in the evening, and then decreasing clouds and wind, smoke and haze, 56 north to northwest wind, 14 to 27 in the evening, decreasing later on. Bear in mind, though, that any thunderstorm that does develop and move into a given area today into the evening may achieve muscular status, but not all of them will. It just depends on where you are or where you're not. We've heard that before, and I'll say it again. That's just how it always works. Some people will get totally missed. Mostly sunny and cold tomorrow, smoke and haze in the morning, 76 northwest wind at 10 to 22. And on Wednesday, mostly sunny, low 50, high 82. Thursday through Sunday, partly cloudy, breezy at times. Lows from 56 to 63, highs from 82 to 88. Couple of models trying to spin up a couple of thunderstorm chances and shower chances Friday night, Saturday night right now. Looks very slim and barely worth a mention. 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Northwest Tire keeps you rolling down the road. Currently, we have a partly cloudy sky, a gusty south wind, and 68 at the KFGO Weather Cave.
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14: With your ag news, I'm Farm and Ranch Director Sarah Heinrich. 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One NDSU student spent her summer learning the answer to that question. Esther Steinke is the extension intern in Barnes County. She talks about her interest and love for the extension program.
15: So I grew up in 4-H and I just loved it. 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
14: 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With your ag news, I'm Farm and Ranch Director Sarah Heinrich from the Enterprise Sales Ag Studio for the Mighty 790 and 104.7 KFGO.
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0: 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Good morning, Bo.
12: Oh, thank goodness we made it to Friday.
0: Oh wait, heaven.
12: I'm still in that mode. How you doing, Dougie? Hey, Rob.
16: I'm doing good. Bones.
12: Well, I'm having a nice flat soda.
0: Oh, really?
12: On ice.
0: Oh.
12: Oh.
0: How's that
17: sometimes
0: treat,
17: it has its place.
12: I didn't realize it was.
17: Sometimes.
12: Until I poured an ice. You know, the first test is you don't see the little bubbles. Yeah.
17: Okay, what did you have, a can or a bottle or what?
12: Yeah, a bottle, but I think I left it in the sun on my dashboard for a couple of days.
17: And... Whoa.
0: Did you really have a root beer accident yesterday?
12: Yes, I did. Whoa. Well, the wind we had, you know, we had the south-southeast wind. I knew that at noon things were going to fly because... Yeah, just, you know, I think the winds were going to be 20 plus and south-southeast, which my vision goes right to the shape of the field, thinking, uh-oh, that can be blown out to left field. But a couple of gusts kind of circumvented into the booth and whoosh, papers everywhere, and one of them upended. I had a root beer can. It flew over my head. A paper went over here. I was cleaning it. Yeah.
17: Weird. Things are going to fly, and yeah. as in tempers also.
12: That, there was that. It was, you know, Sundays, it was so funny because I said, we came back from a break. It was another peaceful Sunday afternoon.
0: That's the third Sunday that Chris Coast has been tossed. At least he made it a little bit deeper.
12: He made it a little deeper. The one was just, the one was one batter, right? He was, he had a question about the strike zone.
17: That poor guy. I just have a question.
12: And you got to be better than that. You're out of here. Wait a minute. What did I say? I'd have done more. We'll get to the Hawks. As you guys set it up so nicely last hour in sport with the Twins and the Hawks, both games ending in a walk-off. You know, Minnesota had fallen down to Seattle. This is the rubber game of that series. And it had been such a nice win for them to get out of Seattle with a victory, especially a come-from-behind win. Royce Lewis and Luke Keyshaw, big parts of that.
18: This ball hit high in the air to deep right field. Robles going back. Has Keyshaw touched him up? You bet he has. We've got a tie ball game as Luke Keyshaw homers the other way off Munoz. His sixth of the year for a 6-6 guy, and the Twins just won't go away.
12: How about being down 6-0 and then boom, coming back. They get a Royce Lewis homer, that Keyshaw homer. It's that. But once again, Seattle puts themselves in a spot on the bottom to walk it all.
19: Swing and a line drive, base in right field. Here comes Fairchild on the score. Walk-off winner for the second day in a row. Mariners win it 7-6 over the Twins this afternoon.
12: Rats.
0: Oh, man.
12: Oh.
17: Dang it.
12: Yeah, I know. Especially, I don't know if that's worse. You know, again, winning cures all. So that's the only bottom line. You win or you lose.
17: Yep. Right.
12: But boy, when you're down 6-0 and then you rally to tie it, and now it's like, hey, we got to, and then you lose on a walk off. That's the flurry of emotions of a game. So, the Twins dropped the series. Now they move on. They've got a date with Kansas City tomorrow. Joe Ryan. And I'm curious on Joe Ryan, Doug and Robbie, that he hasn't looked himself, so to speak, after the All-Star break. So we'll
0: see.
12: Are you
0: thinking there might be maybe a mechanic issue?
12: Provost and I were talking about this Friday on Baseball This Week here on KFGO, and Corey had said, he goes, I'm just, you know, the life of the ball, that kind of, so you can, I saw that too, and I thought, usually when a pitcher, you know, maybe loses some of that life that they have, that's maybe an underlying, you know, it's either, you know, we use the word fatigue, but arm fatigue, or there might be something in there that he's not telling. And so I'm curious tomorrow if Joe's going to have that life and facing Randy Dobnak. And remember, we thought the Twins were going to knock Dobnak around last time they played the Royals.
16: Yeah,
12: and
16: it didn't work so well.
12: They did not do it.
16: No.
12: So we'll do that tomorrow in Minnesota. You know, they're four back in the division, but there's still that game back in that wild card. So, I mean, they're still there, obviously. Trade deadline, you know, is today. We'll see if there's any more moves. The Twins, if you've been following their trade deadline moves, they acquired A.J. Minter, reliever, and a starting pitcher, Dean Kramer, from the Orioles. Kramer will throw in this series against Kansas City. The big the big breaking news over the week as far as baseball, Tarik Skubal, who was the number one prize for Detroit, Cy Young guy, and of course,
0: where's he going?
12: Go to the Dodgers. And that ripples because it's the rich get richer.
17: Yeah.
12: Theme, you know, so that just everybody wanted to talk about it.
0: If you wonder why there's going to be a work stoppage.
12: Yeah, that might highlight it there, so, you know, that happens. Newman Outdoor Field yesterday, yeah, it was a windy day, it was a sunny day, and pretty good. The Red Hawks, that ball was flying out yesterday, in fact, Dylan Thomas had homered, then later, Brian Fuentes hit a grand slam two nights ago, grand slam, home run, one of the wins for the Red Hawks, and
19: Fuentes swings and launches the ball in the air to left field. The wind is pulling it back, pulling it back, pulling it back. It's gone. Moore struck it down with one swing at the bat. Brian Fuentes is out of the run.
12: That was nice. The Red Hawks led 7-5, but one of the issues for far, I'm not going to lie, one of the issues for the Red Hawks this year has been giving up runs late, seventh inning, eighth inning, ninth inning. If you hear me and Chris Coase talk, they often talk about outs 19 through 27, uh-huh. which it was the 7th, 8th, and ninth innings. You got a lead.
17: Do they just get too comfortable?
12: You got to hold it, yeah. Or the guys just aren't making pitches, or there's, you know, some walks involved. A couple times there's been first pitch hit batters that have put guys on. Just one of those things. You're thinking, oh, no, here we go again. Sioux City put up runs in the ninth inning. Now, as far as the ejections, earlier in the game, well, actually later in the game, Austin Davis of Sioux City, batter runner, fastest guy in the league. He's the Maury Wills of the AA. He's blowing away stolen base right. He stole, what, five yesterday? By himself.
0: Right.
12: Bases.
0: Can I tell you something about new baseball that I hate?
12: Yeah.
0: Is you only get two free.
12: Yeah, three disengagements.
0: Disengagements.
12: Yeah.
0: So if you don't get him on that third one.
12: They get the base.
0: Right. So after the second disengagement, he's just going.
12: Yeah, I despise that, too.
0: I hate it.
12: I despise that, too. There's a little history on Maury Wills. When he broke Ty Cobb's stolen base mark, they threw over, I think when Boring should tell me, yeah, Jack, they threw over 16 times. And they probably did. Thought it was 11, but it's like a fit, you know. But they threw over a lot to that point. You know, now you get three.
0: Yeah.
12: And then you have to get him on the third. It's all this, yeah, I'm with you, Doug. Just, let's change the rules a little bit to move the game along. No, it's strategy. If you don't like it, lump it.
0: So then,
12: it's baseball. It might last forever.
0: So then if the ump misses the call on the tag at first base,
12: right,
0: and the next thing you know, that guy in first base gets too disengaged, he's off to second base.
12: And it changes everything.
0: Yeah.
12: Austin Davis, a batter runner, hit a ball up the first base line, and it was one where, if Robbie, if you were playing first base, you have to run in and field it and tag him as quick as you can
17: because
12: he's fast.
17: Yeah.
12: And Matt Kroon felt he did that.
0: Yeah.
12: But the first base umpire said safe. It kind of looked like he did tag him. So, you know, missed calls happen.
17: Mm-hmm.
12: Well, he eventually steals second and then scores. And as he was scoring on a base hit, I'm sure Red Hawks first baseman Matt Kroon turned to that umpire and said, you know, that's on you, or that's your, you know, da da da da. Before I knew it, boom, he's thrown out of the game. And then Chris Coase, who had an issue probably with that, but more so with the strike zone from an earlier pitch. He comes out to the mound to bring the, because the umpire's got to come out and break up the conversation. So Chris is coming out, not necessarily to talk to the pitcher. He knows the ump's coming out. He's out there to talk to tell the umpire. And then Chris is going to home plate, showing this was out in your table. And he got thrown out of the game. So I had two guys.
17: They're so sensitive.
12: Then in the top of the 10th inning, you want heat?
0: Oh.
12: Top of the 10th inning, again, you start with a free runner on the base. So Sioux City, it's tied at 7-7. They start with a free runner at second. And John Beamer comes in. Hits the first batter, Austin Davis, in the leg. Now it's first and second, nobody out. Usually in extra innings, if you score two, you know, you score one because, you know, you get a free, but if you score two, hits the runner. So now it's first and second, nobody out. Tie game. Sioux City at the plate. The next batter, Zach Buletich for Sioux City, you know, ball one, ball two, strike, ball three. Now it's 3-1. And the next pitch,
17: geez.
12: The next pitch looks a little high and a little outside. Buletich starts walking to first, the ump, right to. Uh-oh. Now Mongo, Steve Montgomery, is just losing it. They're like, what is a ball? It's not a ball. Because if that would have been a ball, now you'd have the bases loaded, nobody out.
17: Mm-hmm.
12: The next pitch, he hits into a double play. Now you can see the steam coming out of Steve Montgomery's ears at third, thinking, if we don't score, I'm going to do a rigger. And what happens? Red Hawks make a play, and the Sioux City Explorers don't score in the 10th. Well, I left it. I didn't go to break right away because I knew what was about to come, because the third base coach, the manager, Steve Montgomery, sure, between innings, is walking. And, of course, he's walking past you-know-who, the umpire, and he's like, you know, ring, ring, ring, you're terrible, ring, ring, and he's thrown out of the game. So now we got just ejection, dogs and cats living together. It is a bottom of the 10th. The Red Hawks get their free runner. They sacrifice him to third, and not like a little squeeze.
16: The pitch. It's a suicide squeeze, and it's over. It's over. The game is over. A suicide squeeze, and the Red Hawks walk it off. Aiden Byrne, baby Byrne.
12: And that's how it would end. And then I...
17: Who's, you two were just talking about this last week.
12: Yeah.
17: And Doug was at the game yesterday,
0: yeah,
17: right?
0: Yeah.
17: Okay,
0: yeah,
17: you predicted it.
12: He did.
17: I
12: He's Nostralirus.
0: No, not even close. I can't even spell it.
20: Whose call is that?
12: I'd imagine.
20: That's one of the gutsiest calls in baseball.
12: Yeah, it is, because you have to make it. Yeah, that squeeze. There's a safety squeeze, suicide. Safety squeeze is, if you don't know, the runner's not really breaking for home. He's waiting until the ball is butted down.
20: Make sure he's got contact.
12: Right, and then he takes off. And that's sometimes indefensible. Yeah, when you go, your only job as a batter is put the bat on the ball, because, as you said, if you miss it, that's, he's getting out at home. That run doesn't score. Who knows what happens? So that is a have to play. You know, that's Joe Dominic probably called it. I think Joe did, because I saw him in the parking lot talking to his wife on his phone. She's in Arizona, and I said, "Nice call, Joe."
20: That's a great call.
12: Rolling some dice right
0: there.
12: Yeah, pretty thrilling. It's one reason I like baseball. I think most people that do is you literally really can't script any of it.
17: Yeah.
12: You just don't know what's going to transpire. The Lynx beat the Fever yesterday. Caitlin Clark was in town, Target Center.
17: I thought that was
12: Sophie
17: her.
12: Cunningham.
17: I was like,
12: yeah,
17: wait
12: that's
17: a minute.
12: Olivia
17: yeah.
12: Miles, Lynx 108-100. So I'm not going to lie to you. I was catching that before I hit the broadcast yesterday.
17: Yeah.
12: I'm like, ooh, kind of fun. And I'm sure a packed house there at Target Center. Vikings got practice today. I'm sure they'll be putting pads on and getting ready for their exhibition contest.
17: Thursday. Well, okay.
12: Mid-August. Well, then, yeah, you have
17: NFL
12: Hall of Fame games. Yeah.
0: The Hall of Fame game.
17: Yeah.
12: Yeah, but August, 15th, the Vikings 15th. And the Giants in the preseason, so that's all good. Lots of baseball from the Legion side quickly. Class A Legion going on at Offutt Stadium in Williston. The title game today is the Fargo Jets versus Devil's Lake, so good luck to those clubs. The B Legion going on in Lisbon today, Thompson versus Garrison. And then we'll see how if there need to be a second game on that. St. Cloud Shoots
0: and Ladders
12: beat the Ada Ladders.
0: Scores. Shoots and Scores?
12: 18 Shoots and Scores. what follows Shoots? Shoots and Scores, Shoots and Ladders. 18-8 over Ada in the D2 State Tournament Championship. The 2A Legion Tournament, Doug. If those that caught Doug's breakdown, that was pretty good with you and Robbie last hour. How Fargo post 2 in West Fargo, it had to go to that second game, and you get a post 2 gets the Carson Sheik to walk off win 4-3.
0: Wow,
12: it'd have been something in the water this weekend with walk off stuff. So post 2 advances to the they win the state title. Now they'll advance to the Central Plains Region Tournament. That's taking place in Mandan coming up. So hey, a Cullen going to
17: another Cullen.
0: Are there any left?
12: You know, rename that away, Maddie. You know, that's we all predicted, like, okay, wait till these kids grow up. I wonder what they're going to do. Well, Joey Cullen announces commitment to play hockey for the University of Minnesota. He'll join his older brothers, Brooks and Wyatt, in Minnesota, home of the University of Minnesota Cullens. That's what it'll be. So it's all good for them, and we're awfully proud, obviously, in this area, because we can follow you and follow
0: for
12: your
0: sure.
12: career. But, yeah, that's a spent one. That was a big, busy weekend.
0: I have to say, if you have not been to Newman Outdoor Field, they're not going to be back till what, Tuesday?
12: Yeah, we're in Sioux Falls, then we go to Kansas City. Yeah, right.
0: This team kind of reloaded over the last few days. There's a guy at second base.
12: Activated Tucapita Marcano.
0: Yeah.
12: And, you know, he was big leaguer. Robbie, he was playing for the Pittsburgh Pirates just a short stint ago. Got into a little trouble. Obviously, people can Google, and I know you're going to read into that. Banned for life for Major League Baseball. Made some bets on when he was with the Pirates, and you know, it's the integrity of baseball, and who
17: sure.
12: knows. I've been sat down with Tuca, great young man, trying to restore his game, and I get it. Like, that's that's a thing. But
20: who doesn't love redemption?
12: Right. I mean, ironically, you know, you
20: is there anything better?
12: Half the things are like this MLB thing brought to you by FanDuel, by DraftKings,
17: there's
12: so much.
17: Yeah.
12: I'm sure he would probably maybe one time when he was injured with the Pirates, maybe said, "Oh, I think I'll throw a little thing out online," and that was it. So, but if you get to know the young man, he's a tremendous player and a good asset for the Red Hawks, he's a big league ball player
20: for sure.
12: So yeah, adding Tuca Pita, Marcana, and Henson Leal is a great reliever. So yeah, Red Hawks are beefing up. It's potato. Couch Potato Radio tonight. Twins and Royals tomorrow. Red Hawks and Sioux Falls coming up tomorrow. That is a full Monday sports of a recap. I'm going to go unflatten my soda.
17: Okay. Really?
0: How do you do that?
12: I'm not sure.
0: You can't
17: get a fresh. No, you can't. Get a fresh bottle. Will you?
12: Oh, is that how it works?
20: Yeah. Dump it down the drain. That's
17: there
20: how
17: you
20: unflatten it.
17: That'll work.
12: Okay.
17: All right. Thanks, Jack.
12: See you later, guys.
20: Capital Time 6:29. Nate Cohn's Capital Local News coming up after we get you an Outdoors Live update. And the Race the Red is actually happening tonight, so it had been rescheduled. And the Race the Red, the canoe and the kayak race, is taking place later today. Hopefully the weather holds off for that. But scheduled for 6:30 until 9 p.m. If you've never been down, this is really kind of cool to go down there and see the canoes and the kayaks. There's different races and different lengths. And if you're looking for a place to go to, you just go down to the dike right down there off of Main Avenue, and you'll see where all the activity is taking place. Fun to watch, fun for a lot of folks that are going to be a part of it. But tonight is the night. Scheduled tonight is the Race the Red canoe and kayak races. 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
17: Good morning, Nate.
26: Hello, good morning.
17: All right, you guys are fans of cookies, right?
20: Oh, yeah. Yes.
17: How about the Flamin' Hot Cheetos?
20: Cookie?
17: There is one. Do you like the Flamin' Hot Cheetos?
0: Not really.
26: I've only ever had them like once or twice.
17: Okay.
26: It's been a long time.
17: Yeah, Crumble Cookie. They now have a limited time Flamin' Lime Crunch Cookie.
20: Why?
17: Apparently it's coated with the spicy cheese crisps, some cream cheese frosting, and apparently the internet is kind of blown up about it.
20: Oh.
17: You either love it or you hate it.
0: I'm saying it sounds kind of...
17: Why would you want?
0: Yeah, it sounds kind of wrong.
26: Yeah. If I'm going to eat a cookie, it should be, like, fun.
0: Yeah, it shouldn't be flaming hot.
17: Right.
26: Right. My cookie shouldn't hurt me.
0: No.
17: And I wonder if the cream cheese frosting doesn't sort of dull that a little, you know? Spicy, cool, right. I don't know.
26: Why not just go all the way, though? If you're going to eat a spicy cookie.
17: Right.
26: Yeah. You know?
17: Why not just go?
20: You want to have like habanero cookies or something?
17: Yeah. I'm sure they're out there.
20: You want to get a ghost pepper cookie?
17: They're probably out there.
20: Yeah, that's what we need.
17: Probably out there. Don't tempt them, you guys.
20: You first.
26: All right.
17: Not me.
26: Okay. It's partly cloudy, 68 degrees at 6:32 from the KFGO News Center. I'm Nate Cohn. Vance Belter will appear in court today to face state charges for last summer's political attacks on two Minnesota lawmakers and their spouses.
2: Belter, who was sentenced to two life sentences plus 40 years in federal court last month, faces 8 counts in state court, including 2 counts of first-degree premeditated murder for killing Speaker Emerita Melissa Hortman and her husband Mark. Hennepin County Attorney Mary Moriarty has remained adamant that the state's case will continue regardless of what's happened at the federal level, making the point any state conviction wouldn't be subject to a presidential pardon. Belter would face life in prison if convicted on any of the first-degree murder counts.
26: It's reporter Mark Fry. White Earth police are still searching for a suspect in a Friday night shooting in Minomen. Police say they're searching for 24-year-old Ryan Pacheco for his involvement in a shooting that injured 2 people. Pacheco is described as a 5'11 Native American man, about 150 pounds, with brown hair, brown eyes. A cash reward is being offered for information about his location. Anyone that sees Pacheco is being asked to call 911. He's considered armed and dangerous. Tips regarding Pacheco's location can be submitted to the White Earth Police Department. The condition of the victims in that shooting has not been released. It's 5:33, 68 degrees. 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
26: 68. This is KFGO News. A Minnesota state trooper and another driver are hospitalized after a crash yesterday evening on Interstate 35 in Forest Lake. That's just north of the Twin Cities. The state patrol says that the trooper's squad car collided with another car around 6:30. Both drivers suffered serious injuries and were taken to the hospital. Forest Lake police is investigating that crash. The cause of the crash has not been determined. 46-year-old Lisbon man died after a crash in Ransom County Saturday night. The North Dakota Highway Patrol says that the man was traveling east in his pickup when he veered off the road and crashed into a concrete rail at a bridge that crosses the Cheyenne River. That crash happened just before 10. Highway Patrol says that the man was not wearing a seatbelt. The cause of the crash is still under investigation. Ransom County Sheriff's Office, Lisbon Fire Department, and Ransom County Ambulance all assisted the North Dakota Highway Patrol. Minnesota Governor candidate Mike Lindell is making a virtual appearance in court.

0: We're in a bit of a cold snap lately.
1: Yes, indeed. Well, yeah, bone chiller out there after a nice weekend. Today won't be too bad with temperatures reaching well into the 80s, but then it's going to be quite chilly tomorrow, so be alert to that. I don't know. It's going to be kind of tough to take, but I think we'll somehow find a way to get through it. And then it rebounds again later on this week. The severe thunderstorm warning is still in effect, and this runs until 6:45 for western Grand Forks and southeastern Nelson. We'll see if that's extended. That storm has been moving through the Grafton vicinity and pushing up into northwest Minnesota right now with other storms trailing behind it, moving north and eastward. These stronger storms extended just west of Findlay, and lighter activity just north of Valley City and some other thunderstorms and showers from Wishick over to Lemoore and then down along to the Dakotas border and over toward just north of Sisseton. Nothing locally here. But so we're going to be dealing with scattered showers and thunderstorms during the daytime today. They'll be around here and there, but not everywhere. And wherever they happen to pass by, they do have the and will have the potential to achieve muscular status, but not all of them will. And having said all of that, there will also be areas that get very little, if anything. Let's hope that these storms move over areas that really need the rain. It's a luck of the draw. It always is. Otherwise, smoke and haze this afternoon, 87, the high, south wind 15 to 35. Tonight, breezy, hit and miss showers and storms ending in the evening. Then the clouds will break up. So will the wind. Smoke and haze down to 56, north and northwest wind 14 to 27 in the evening. We'll back down later again. And tomorrow, mostly sunny, a chilly day, smoke and haze in the morning, 76 northwest wind at 10 to 22 miles per hour. Thereafter, it does appear as though we'll warm up again. Tell you all about that and more with the Cape Call coming up soon. Breezy out there, partly cloudy, and currently 69 at the KFGO Weather Cave.
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8: KFGO time is 6:38. It's the morning crew. It's Doug, Robbie, and Sunshine, Sarah Heinrich. Good morning, Sarah.
9: Top of the morning to you. How are we doing on our Monday morning?
10: Not too shabby. Yeah. We flipped the calendar August, so I'm curious, is the little Heinrich herd, are they getting excited for school to start to get back and see their city friends, or are they just like, oh, really, Mom?
9: Just live out feral on the country, just no need for any sighting of any other human being. No, I have one who is excited for school, and I have a couple that are not.
10: Okay, is Luke excited?
9: I am also in the not category. So this mom would definitely not be excited. Luke is the one that's excited for school. He's my academic kid. He loves everything learning. You could put that kid in the library for the day, and you wouldn't hear a peep out of him. He just loves to absorb and learn.
8: He's your brainiac, huh?
9: He's my brainiac. And so I'm like, you go do great things, buddy. Because, I mean, I avoided classes like chemistry and biology and trigonometry. Like, those things were definitely things I tried to avoid going through school.
8: So is he take after Richie then?
9: Probably. His dad's a little bit more on the academic side, I would say, than Mom. Yeah, more of a draw to school.
10: Are you a last minute lady on the back to school shopping, or you've been done since the 4th of July?
9: So 9 times out of 10, I am a back to school lady, or putting it off, right? Like, I just try to pretend like it's not happening when it comes to back to school shopping. But this year, I've been a little bit more on top of my game. You guys, we have a huge donor that comes in and donates all of the kids' school supplies that they need for the school year for K through 6. And I even believe now they're donating high school supplies as well.
8: This
9: has been in place since Luke was...
8: Beautiful.
9: Pre-K kindergarten.
10: I love that.
9: That's been going on. It's so awesome. And it's an anonymous donor that comes in and does this. So all my kids need are the tennis shoes, backpack, and a wired

0: headphone. That's it.
1: Okay. What are they using the headphones these days for?
0: iPads.
1: Oh, yeah, okay.
0: You know, you got to plug in and got to do your, they've got like, you know, math apps or whatever
1: it is that they do
0: in their classroom, and so that's what they're using headphones for.
1: And they don't require you to bring in your own iPad, right?
0: No, okay, no, that's all supplied and provided. And so we are very fortunate at Medina. So we don't even do any of the folders or the pencils or the crayons or all the things that we used to do when we were looking for school supplies. That is all donated at Medina.
2: Right.
1: Good. That's awesome.
2: Yep, tis the season. Right? Tis the season.
0: Yeah. Absolutely. Way to, like, set kids up for success, right? Like, give them the tools that they need for the school year. I think that that's pretty cool.
2: Exactly.
1: All right, so looks like food prices are up.
0: You guys, I didn't think that food prices could go up. Like, I really was, like, at some
1: any more point, than they already have.
0: We have to reach, like, the tippity top, the limit. Like, we're all just going broke, right? Like, paying for groceries. And yet, the July food price outlook says that we will rise 3.1% yet again this year.
1: That is nuts.
0: Isn't it crazy? So food at home prices are at 2.7% increase. Well, food away from home is at 3.5%. I mean, when we talk about, we've talked how many times about avoiding the drive-thru? We've talked so many times about, you know, like trying to scale back on eating out and all of, I mean, we're looking at a 3.5% increase yet again when we're already all kind of maxed out when it comes to our food budget. And so that's really hitting, I feel like, families really, really hard. Also, I feel bad for the restaurants out there.
2: Yeah.
0: I mean, it stinks when you have to raise your prices and that you have less people coming in the door. And, I mean, just talk about when we ate out at a restaurant yesterday. And I said to Richie, I said, man, I said, how long has it been since we've eaten out? And I'm like, you know, and granted, it's summer and we're cooking out and, you know, all those things. But I thought, man, it's been a while since we've been at a sit-down restaurant, and clearly the restaurant was not very busy. And I said to Richie, I said, man, it has just got to be really tough on these businesses when food prices are high, and you can easily see that there are fewer people going out to eat.
1: You know, we hear about it, I swear to God, almost every other day there's another restaurant that's closing its doors.
0: Yeah, and it just makes me incredibly sad to see that, because I don't want to see any businesses go away. I don't want to see anybody have to close their doors. But yes, we are expecting another 3.5% increase on the restaurant side of things. You guys, food prices have gone up 33% over the last 7 years.
1: That's bananas.
0: The biggest jump in 50 years.
2: What about a snapshot on something like everybody loves and where we live, you just keep on paying for it because it doesn't matter how much it costs. The price of ground beef, Sarah.
0: Ground beef hit 682 in June. You guys, these are national numbers, okay?
2: Right, right.
0: But I would agree. I would think that that would be pretty similar to what we're seeing, at least what I'm seeing in the stores. You know, you see more, you see less, but ground beef hit 682 a pound in June. So that's a 79% increase from 2019. Do you want to know one of the good news?
2: Please.
0: Retail egg prices fell almost a full percent and were 28% below a June of last year. So egg prices have come down 28% in just 1 year.
2: Wow, that's phenomenal.
0: So, and I do see that at the store, too.
2: Yeah.
1: Oh, yeah, definitely.
2: You don't even notice the price of egg. I mean, you notice how low they are compared to when, you know, the bird flu was killing off all the flocks everywhere.
1: But speaking of, I mean, last week and the week before, you know, all the bad lettuce, and then all of a sudden we were hearing that eggs were hit with salmonella.
0: Right. And so retail fresh vegetable prices are another one that decreased by 1.2% from May to June. So vegetables are going down, Doug. So you have no reason to not be eating those vegetables. Okay, I haven't heard any Dorito prices dropping.
2: Okay, I can tell you, Mike, because I'm in charge of consumption, not production. Like, I just eat the stuff.
0: Mm-hmm.
2: But I was at the store, and I got sucked into, like, you know, one of these sales. And I bought a can of Pringles. I don't normally buy Pringles. I bought a can of Pringles. And I'm like, is this the single serve? Is this the size of the Pringles can?
1: Yeah, they're not the same. And they don't taste the same either anymore.
2: Went from like a 48-ounce size down to like a one-cup size. Yeah, and you're right. They're thinner.
1: They don't taste the same. There's something. They mixed up the something, and they don't taste the same.
0: Companies should not change recipes.
1: Yeah, and they're doing that to save
0: and
1: money.
0: Doing that
1: and then charging
0: money.
1: Us more.
0: Not be doing that. Like, people like the Pringles. They, you are going to spend a little bit more because you want that name brand.
2: And right.
0: You have expectations of what that is going to taste like. I don't care if it's a Pringle, a can of Coke. What I mean, there are things that have been around for decades, and we purchase them, Doritos, whatever, because we have expectations of how they are supposed to taste.
2: I wondered if that's what happened to my Cheez-Its. Because the Cheez-Its taste different. Did they, like, start skimping on the fake cheese, and they have even less fake
1: that's
2: cheese in
1: why
2: my
1: you
2: Cheez-Its?
1: Have to buy the extra
0: maybe
1: cheesy because
0: fake cheese.
1: Yeah, the extra cheesy tastes like the cheese that it used to be.
2: Oh, I know.
0: And it's just like the supersize mega family pack is now just the same as what a regular serving was, right? Like a regular bag of Dorito was when we were buying them 5 years ago.
2: Yeah.
0: And now I buy the family size, and I think to myself, this is not that big, but boy, oh boy, are we paying a lot for air. But we have expectations of what those name brands are going to taste like.
1: Right.
0: When you buy an off-brand, do you have an expectation? I feel like we are far more forgiving on off-brands,
2: yeah.
0: Right? Where well, it's like, oh, well, it's pretty good, but I mean, it was less money, so it's fine.
1: I feel like you know the kind of off-brands you can buy that are that are close to.
2: Yep.
1: You know what
2: There's
1: I'm saying?
2: Some that
1: There's
2: you can.
1: Some that you can. Like, okay, for example, I prefer the Great Value Tater Tots to the name brand Tater Tots, the Ore-Ida's.
0: Oh, well,
1: I don't know why. There's something different in them. I think the Ore-Ida ones have a fakey taste for me, or there's something in them, but I prefer just the Great Value ones.
0: But notice how you said get close to, right? Like
2: yeah.
0: We have forgiveness for off brands because we're like, well, we paid a little bit less,
2: right?
0: Mm-hmm. So I mean, it maybe just doesn't taste quite the same. But when you buy those name brands and you spend the money, you have high expectations. So companies out there, do not chase the recipe.
1: Mm-mm.
0: Like, don't go messing with a good thing.
1: Do you find, as a mom and, you know, with a big family, do you find that you're making things that stretch a little farther, such as like a hot dish, because then you've got some leftovers and you can have it for lunch? I noticed the Hubs and I have been doing that, too.
0: Yep, I have been trying really hard, I feel like, to like you said, like stretch things further.
1: Mm-hmm.
0: Even like with my chili, I even added an extra can of beans.
1: Right.
0: I found myself doing that. And I mean, not that I would have to do that, but maybe just trying to do like a few more extra of those things. I also have seen a huge uptick in the amount that I'm cooking at home.
2: Yeah.
0: Like, just an incredible uptick.
1: Mm-hmm.
0: Like I said, the eating out thing has really, really slowed down in our world.
2: And if you make, like, my daughter on Saturday said, I think I'm going to make chicken fajitas. And I'm like, okay, sure. That sounds great.
1: Yeah.
2: And you go to the grocery store, and for a $20 bill, you can make, you know, fajitas versus going out to buy fajitas.
1: Absolutely.
2: That's going to cost you a $100
1: Absolutely.
2: Bill for everybody.
1: Yeah.
0: Right.
1: Yep.
0: It's expensive to go to the grocery store because, you know, that fajita probably you used to be able to, you know, do for $10 or $15, right? And now it's, like you said, like $20 or $25. But then in the grand scheme of things, when you compare it to what you'd be spending if you went out, then you're selling telling
2: right.
0: yourself, you know, like, hey, I'm saving money. But I do feel for the restaurants out
1: right.
0: there. I understand why they are charging what they are. Like, I get it. And energy, transportation, all the things. It's expensive.
1: Mm-hmm. Definitely.
2: That's why we love to spend Monday mornings in Medina, KFGO Farm and Ranch Director, Sunshine, Summertime, Sarah Hunter. Going to catch up with you, 7:25.
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8: What?
2: So last hour you brought us the depressing news that the average high temperature is dipped below 83, now gone the other direction. I see your 82 and raise you the fact that our sunset now is before 9 p.m. I think on Friday it was still like a 9:01 p.m.,
8: I'm sad. It's very sad. And sunrise is now at 6:10. I mean, we've lost about 40 minutes on that.
2: I mean, so when it comes to, like, the post-9 p.m. sunsets, what's it going to be, like, next May when we have another sunset after?
8: Yeah, we got a ways to go, my friend. Yeah. Ways to go.
2: Just a short 8-9 months to go, Tom.
8: You know, as Charles Dickens said once, these are the best of times and these are the worst of times, you know?
2: Oh, here, I thought it was Sticks that said that. They
8: said that, too. Tiny Tim said it first. And then Sticks and Charles Dickens.
2: Should have known. In the beginning was Tiny Tim.
8: Come on, don't you know?
2: I do.
8: Come on.
2: I sometimes forget.
8: There are three icons on this morning show. You should know. Not necessarily in any order, but right. Tiny Tim.
2: Yeah.
8: Admiral Stockdale.
2: Yes.
8: And Sergeant Schultz.
2: Sergeant Schultz.
8: I know nothing!
2: I know nothing! Yes.
8: So, yes. Those three, the trifecta.
2: Edward,
8: was
2: his name Ed Banner? No, Tom Banner?
8: John Banner.
2: Ed, Tom, John. Yeah. That was my third guess.
8: He's been gone for a while, but
2: anyway, we still know nothing.
8: That's a whole other show we can talk about. That was just a great actor. Anyway, I got some 100-degree data for you here. Do you know that in Bismarck, 9 times in July it exceeded 100?
9: Wow.
8: 9! And they've had 10, because they had one yesterday. 10 this year so far. Now, that is the summer of dreams.
2: Yeah.
8: Don't you think?
2: Oh, I love it.
8: Can you imagine that?
2: I'd love to.
8: We don't have anything to compare to that. We've only had one 100-degree. I know, kind of measly compared to
2: one.
8: That.
2: One.
8: We're looking up to Bismarck in that regard. What can I say? Mm-hmm. But it's going to be warm today. Warmest day of the year. The week, I should say. In addition to that, there are some showers and thunderstorms. There's an extension of a thunderstorm warning now until 7:15 for western Grand Forks and southeastern Nelson County. A storm in the Larimore-Grafton area, pushing north and eastward. It's had the history of producing quarter-to-half-dollar size hail and pushing up toward the northwest corner of Minnesota, right around the Stephen Argyle area, pushing over toward Carlstadt, has the potential to deliver 50 to 60-mile-per-hour wind as well, and torrential rainfall. And this is just the beginning of what could be a day that will feature some muscular thunderstorms, but not all. They're not going to be constantly covering the whole place, and there will be some places that get missed by them. But the potential is there for some of them to achieve that level of strength. So partly to mostly cloudy, windy today, hit and miss showers and thunderstorms. Smoke and haze return this afternoon. Why not? High near 87, south wind 15 to 35, breezy, hit and miss showers and storms end in the evening. Then the clouds will break up, the wind will subside a bit, and the smoke and haze will prevail. 56, the low, gusty north to northwest wind settling down later on tomorrow. Mostly sunny, cold. Yep, smoke and haze in the morning. 76, northwest wind at 10 to 22. Quiet on Wednesday, mostly sunny, low 50, high 82. Thursday through Sunday, partly cloudy, breezy at times. Lows from 56 to 63, highs from 82 to 88. Couple of indications of maybe some wandering, scattered, isolated showers and thundershowers here and there, maybe Friday night and Saturday night, but not enough to convince me yet. By and large, it should be quite mild out there, and temperatures looking, again, near seasonable, if not a few degrees above for the time of year. Already told you about the radar out there. Temperatures pretty mild, kind of a gusty south wind right now, and we currently have 70 at the KFGO Weather Cave.
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12: Good morning. Some of the stories coming up on KFGO News. A West Fargo man was seriously injured after crashing a motorcycle on I-94 in Fargo, and an Arkansas man is in serious condition after a crash in Dickey County on Friday. Griggs County Sheriff's Office is searching for suspects in a carjacking. You can save money while shopping for school supplies in Minnesota. And Minnesota's defending a law that bans prediction markets. We've got those stories and more on KFGO News at 7 o'clock.
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1: Good morning, 6:57. It's the Morning Crew. It's Doug and Robbie. So here we are into August.
2: Yes, we are.
1: A few things to look forward to for the month of August. The NFL preseason kicks off
2: Thursday.
1: Mm-hmm.
2: Hall of Fame game.
1: Yep. New seasons of Futurama.
2: That's a movie?
1: No, Futurama. It's a series.
2: It's a series. Okay.
1: New seasons of Futurama, which I didn't even know Futurama was still a thing.
2: Yeah, I didn't know then.
1: Yeah.
2: Yeah.
1: Ted Lasso premieres this week, too, which is it's a soccer one.
2: Oh.
1: And it's on Apple TV, and a lot of people think that it's pretty funny. I started it, and then I kind of fell away.
2: I'm safe from Ted Lasso.
1: Yeah. The new live-action Coyote versus Acme.
2: Oh, really? That's, like, live?
1: Uh-huh.
2: Like a real coyote?
1: I guess so. Well, however they do it, you know, I'm sure AI is involved in some way. But that hits theaters this month, and this is after years of delays. And National Radio Day is coming up on August 20th.
2: Oh, National Radio Day. Every day should be National Radio Day.
1: I agree.
2: High school girls golf practice starts today in North Dakota.
1: Wait a minute. I just thought they got done with last season.
2: Yeah, I know. I know. So, and the high school football practices, I believe, on Thursday. For me, I know you have to prepare, and that's what it's all about.
1: Yeah.
2: But August, with the Minnesota Twins still in the wild card race, the FM Redhawks, I just try to hold on to baseball and August as long as I can. And I know you've got UND football and NDSU football to look forward to. But it's like August 3rd. I just want to hold on to the baseball season.
1: I think so.
2: As long as we possibly can.
1: Yes, because we all love the sounds of baseball.
2: Yeah.
1: And even when we head into that October part.
2: Right.
1: We still love that sound.
2: And we know what happens after fall.
1: Yeah.
2: And it's winter.
1: It's August.
2: Right.
1: We love August.
2: It's a live for the day. 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
17: ABC News, I'm Sherry Preston. Oil prices falling this morning after President Trump says he is pausing major attacks on Iran to allow for negotiations. But Iran's foreign minister this morning says there are no ongoing talks with the U.S. More from ABC's Alex Perche in Washington.
18: There are two major sticking points for the U.S. It's that the Strait of Hormuz be open, and also Iran give up its nuclear ambitions. And frankly, you're hearing from the foreign minister who's saying that things won't return to the way they were before February 28th with the Strait of Hormuz.
17: The acting attorney general, Todd Blanche, issuing orders overnight. One of them limits the scope of the immunity against IRS audits for President Trump and his family. The other formally ends the anti-weaponization fund. Both were concerns raised by senators blocking Todd Blanche's nomination for the attorney general job. Another day of no flying for one of Canada's biggest airlines, WestJet, grounded by a strike by flight attendants. This is ABC News. She's been in the movies and she's been on stage constantly, but when her tour is over, Ariana Grande says she's leaving the spotlight for a while.
19: A representative for the 33-year-old says Grande will take a break after her tour wraps in London next month, saying she looks forward to finishing the tour and ending it on a high note, both healthily and happily, and then taking a much-deserved break from public-facing work and appearances, which has led to endless ongoing public scrutiny.
17: ABC's Hannah Batah. The MyPillow guy, Mike Lindell, has a court date today.
20: The challenge is over pillows he gives away while campaigning for Minnesota governor. A citizen who saw him hand out pillows at a 4th of July parade complained that they have a monetary value of $34.95. An administrative law judge says it appears Lindell is violating state campaign laws. The pillows have campaign literature tucked inside. Lindell says he follows all guidelines to the T. Wayne Cabot, ABC News.
17: I'm Sherry Preston, ABC News.
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1: Good morning, Nate Cohn.
26: Good morning.
1: All right, Bro Bible put together a list of 20 priciest sports cards ever sold. The okay. Number one on the list, Michael Jordan, Kobe Bryant.
2: Oh, really?
1: Mm-hmm. It was from 2007. And eight, the Upper Deck Exquisite Collection Dual Logo Man Autographs card. Guess how much?
2: $150 million.
1: Not quite that much.
2: No, not quite that much.
26: A little north of $200,000 would be my guess.
1: $12.93 mil.
26: All right.
1: Yeah.
2: Where's Honus Wagner? Didn't he used to always have the most expensive card?
26: He did for a long time.
1: The number three.
2: Oh, Honus.
1: 1909, Honus Wagner, T206 card at $7.25 mil.
2: Mm, Honus.
1: Mickey Mantle, the 52 Tops card, it's at number two at $12.6 mil.
26: Well, the kids don't appreciate Honus like they used to.
2: No.
1: They really don't.
2: No.
1: Could you
2: no,
1: imagine? No. I mean, did you collect cards at all?
26: Yeah.
1: Did you?
26: Yeah. I still have some, actually.
1: Hang on to them.
26: Nope, I guess.
2: But when do you, because I still have mine, too, but when do you hold on to them forever?
1: Well,
26: yes.
2: You do? You never get rid of them?
26: No, I don't know.
1: If you've got one of these cards in your in your collection,
2: no, I don't have to worry about
1: sold.
2: That. Does it say how much a Joe Montana rookie card with a pin right through his nose? Because you couldn't stand Joe Montana?
1: Yeah,
2: how much
1: no,
2: that's worth?
1: That one's not on the list.
2: Glad I stuck a pin through Joe Montana.
1: It's not on the list. Yeah.
2: Oops.
1: Sorry.
2: Okay.
26: It's 68 degrees, partly sunny now at 7:05. I'm Nate Cohn. 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A West Fargo man was seriously injured after crashing his motorcycle on I-94 in Fargo. The North Dakota Highway Patrol says that the 48-year-old man was getting onto Interstate off of Veterans Boulevard when he lost control of his motorcycle and was thrown off. Troopers say he was not wearing a helmet and suffered life-threatening injuries. He's taken to Sanford Medical Center for treatment. That crash happened just before 2:30 Saturday. The Highway Patrol is investigating if charges can be filed. West Fargo Fire and Sanford Ambulance assisted troopers at the scene. The Griggs County Sheriff's Office is searching for suspects in a carjacking over the weekend. The Sheriff's Office says two men tried to carjack a trailer around 4 o'clock in the afternoon on Saturday. That was at the intersection of 18th Street Northeast and 98th Avenue. That's on the Griggs and Nelson County line. The driver of the vehicle fended off the carjackers and drove away. There were no weapons used. Suspects have been described as 5'5 to 5'8 Middle Eastern or Hispanic men with short dark hair and clean-shaven faces. At the time, they were driving a GMC SUV that was black with a broken rear window covered by yellow plastic. The sheriff's office is asking the public to take caution when traveling empty gravel roads and say that they should not stop for strangers or anyone who may try to wave them down that they don't know. Anyone with information about the suspects in the carjacking or their vehicle is asked to contact the Griggs County Sheriff's Office. Partly sunny now, you're listening to KFGO News.
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26: 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An Arkansas man is in serious condition after a DUI crash in Dickey County on Friday evening. Happened on Highway 11 about 5 miles west of Ellendale, North Dakota, around 4:30 in PM. The North Dakota Highway Patrol says a pickup driven by a 48-year-old man left the road and overcorrected. Pickup then rolled into the ditch. Driver was not wearing a seatbelt, according to the patrol. He was flown to Sanford and Fargo. Troopers say he was driving while intoxicated. Minnesota's defending its new law that regulates online prediction markets after a federal judge temporarily blocked that law from going into effect last week. Ruling allows platforms including Kalshi and Polymarket to continue operating while the lawsuit proceeds. State officials argue contract violates Minnesota's gambling laws, while the U.S. Commodity Futures Trading Commission says they're federally regulated financial products. The judge ruled that Minnesota may still enforce its existing gambling laws as that case proceeds. The Minnesota Revenue Department says residents should save any K-12 back-to-school shopping receipts. Ryan Brown with the department says they can return valuable tax benefits.
5: K-12 educational credit does have income limitations, but the subtraction does not, and most parents will qualify for that subtraction if they don't qualify for the credit.
26: Brown says expenses for most school supplies and instruction material will qualify. We now head into the KFGO Weather Center. Summer has its tendency of taking its toll on your lawn and garden power equipment. 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Still some thundershowers, thunderstorms of concern for the listeners in the north?
6: Yeah, they're up there right now. There's a remaining thunderstorm warning until, for another 7 minutes or so for central Grand Forks County, and a thunderstorm located about 10, 12 miles north-northwest of Grand Forks, sliding northeast, producing some hail on the size of quarters to half dollars and gusty wind up to 55 to 60 at times and torrential rainfall. Other clusters of strong, heavy rain and potential hail-producing storms up in Kitson County and over toward Roseau County and northern Marshall County in Minnesota. Other general thunderstorms around Valley City and around Jamestown and over toward Lisbon. These are all sliding over toward the east and northeast, and more rain showers southwest of Fargo. So they're going to be around today. Not going to constantly rain everywhere, but where it does, there will be the potential for some heavy rainfall. Also the potential for some hail and high wind. There will also be places that get totally skipped over by this, and others that get some rain, very little of it, with some non-muscular thunderstorms. So it just depends on location, which is always the case with any thunderstorms that move through at any time in this part of the world. Otherwise, we're looking at partly to mostly cloudy conditions today, and the wind will be up out of the south at 15 to 35 miles per hour. Otherwise, we're looking at scattered showers and thunderstorms here and there, but not everywhere. Temperatures peaking right around 87, give or take a couple of degrees, and the wind decreasing tonight, north to northwest at 14 to 27, decreasing later on. Hit and miss showers and storms end of the evening. Then the clouds break up, smoke and haze returns, and 56. Tomorrow, mostly sunny, cold for this time of the year. Smoke and haze in the morning, 76 to high, northwest winds at 10 to 22. Then for Wednesday, mostly sunny, low 50, high 82. And generally speaking, Thursday, run on through Sunday, partly cloudy, breezy at times, lows from 56 to 63 and highs from 82 to about 88. Couple of minor indications of a passing shower, thunder shower, perhaps Friday night, maybe Saturday night, but certainly not enough to mention at this point in time. Out there right now, though, we do have those scattered showers and thunderstorms locally here, though. It is partly sunny and a gusty south wind at times. It is 70 in Moorhead and the airport, 68 at the KFGO Weather Cave.
2: 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KFGO time at 7:11, the road construction update. 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Heads up beginning today. This is 8th Avenue North. Both east and westbound lanes of 8th Avenue North are reduced to one lane of traffic in each direction. That is between University Drive North and 15th Street North. Expected to be in place through the end of this week. Right now, you are traveling the metro. You see an accident. You see something impacting the morning commute, and you can safely let us know. Please do so. Give us a call on our Northwest Tire Hotline, 701-237-5948.
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2: 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Good morning, Bo.
7: Sometimes we just don't have enough time in a Monday to pack in all the weekend.
2: That's
7: hi,
2: right.
7: Gang.
1: Hello.
7: Right. We had Legion baseball going on. We had, you know, walk-offs in Seattle and in Fargo, North Dakota. We had, you guys mentioned, you know, the fall sports and practices beginning and
2: yeah.
7: Training camp and Vikings, and we have the Hall of Fame game coming up. And, hey, Robbie, what is the,
1: you want to hear it?
7: A little. Is this the college theme?
1: Yes, this ESPN's. Is the new college theme, and it's Shibuzi and Gunna.
7: Understand to put this into perspective. You know, we've all had sports are made by sound. You know, the college basketball. You've got themes. You've got
2: Monday night football.
7: Monday night football. So this would be the new.
1: Yeah,
7: theme.
1: Usually they'll put some fun songs behind it and get y'all pumped up, because when you hear it, it's, oh, here
7: for
1: we
7: college
1: go.
7: ESPN's college football musical theme.
1: Yeah, you ready?
7: Here yeah, we go. Here we'll go. Doug and I'll judge it.
8: Gotta knock me off my feet, still standing, more money than a Christmas. How good is it to have fullback? Ridiculous!
1: Yeah. Fans are not happy. They're like Dolesville.
7: Yeah, I guess I'll have to put it into. I guess they'll lay that over a video and.
1: And that's what they've done. Obviously,
7: yeah.
1: When you see it, but it's like.
7: Right.
1: Can we have a song that's a little zippier,
2: yeah.
1: Please?
2: I'll take Jack Michaels Monday open on the Jack Michaels show at 12 noon.
7: Well,
2: the rock star.
7: You know how I say, when I'm doing a doubt, go to Nickelback.
1: Yep. There you go.
7: You know, James Hetfield's birthday today, so maybe a little Metallica would help. That
1: something.
7: Too. Yeah.
1: I mean, hey, I give you Shibuzi. He's good. I like him, but this is slow.
7: They've had like college game day. Was it big? You know, coming to your city, big. That was big on college game day. Carrie Underwood, you know, they've used for Monday Night Football. Some of the stations there, we've seen that. But yeah, that one.
1: That's a little slow.
7: Might take me a while to warm up.
2: That's
7: to that.
2: Not exactly Hank Jr. Are you ready for some football?
7: Yeah, all my friends are coming over. Are you ready for
1: and
7: some football?
1: And they've had some, I mean, college football openings that are just pumped up, and you're like, yeah, let's go, and you know.
7: Yeah, well, there's your Monday taste of music. I'm with you, though. I'm with you. It's not moving my needle yet.
1: Nope.
7: Not a Monday. The walk-offs and the Twins. You know, they did a great job Friday and then Saturday, get walked off. And then yesterday in Seattle, they overcome a 6-0 deficit to tie the game at 6-6. Royce Lewis, Luke Keyshaw homering. Everything felt pretty good until the bottom of the ninth.
9: Swinging a line drive, base in right field. Here comes Fairchild on a score. Walk-off winner for the second day in a row. Mariners win it 7-6 over the Twins this afternoon.
7: Okay, so that's what happened in the Emerald City. Now the Twins off tonight. They'll go to Kansas City tomorrow to start a new series. Here's what you need to know. On a Monday, on the 3rd of August, the Minnesota Twins are 56-57.
2: Okay.
7: They're four games behind Chicago and the Central Division, the White Sox. Cleveland sits in second place.
2: Okay.
7: You know, so way to get in the postseason, win your division.
2: Right.
7: Or be one of the three wild card teams. Those are the two ways to get to prom. If you don't, you don't get a ticket to the dance. You know, so those are the two ways to get it. Win your division or finish in one of the wild card spots. In the wild card, the Yankees are 63-49. They lead the wild card. Boston second. They're 60-51. They're second. Then Cleveland is third.
2: Mm-hmm.
7: The Twins are a game behind in the wild card. So they're there. You know, Twins doing some trade deadline moves. You know, we talked about adding reliever A.J. Minter and starting pitcher Dean Kramer, who will actually start. You know, they acquired Kramer for prospects from the Orioles. He will get a start coming up in this series. I believe he's going in game two against Kansas City. So Joe Ryan tomorrow night. So that's what you need to know about the Twins. The Fargo-Moorhead Redhawks, meanwhile, well, they slipped into second place yesterday, and it was wild. There were ejections hand over fist. It was Sunday. Wind blowing out, action. Redhawks jumped up, got home runs from Dylan Thomas and Brian Fuentes. They led 4-1, and then 4-3. Then it was 6-3, 6-5, 7-5. Then it was 7-7. I mean, it was just crazy stuff. It goes to the bottom of the 10th inning yesterday at Newman Outdoor Field. You got a man at third for Fargo-Moorhead, headed one out, and Aiden Byrne at the plate. I wonder what the Redhawks are going to do.
9: The pitch. It's a suicide squeeze on top. It's over. The game is over. A suicide squeeze. And the Redhawks walk it off. Aiden Byrne, baby Byrne.
7: Yeah, what you do is you're just trying to put the ball in play because that runner's coming down third base. And it's they could have called that like a kamikaze squeeze or whatever the game is. But that's the deal. You're running, and that batter's got to make contact.
1: You guys talked about it last week. Doug Lear was at the game. How surprised were you to see that, Doug?
7: Doug, you probably like, I called this 2 days ago.
10: The irony, and in all seriousness, the irony is that yesterday at Newman Outdoor Field was suicide prevention night.
7: Oh, yeah, that's right. Yeah. So
10: all these great boosts and all this great information for mental health.
7: Oddly enough, and obviously irony. Not to make light of that, but extremely ironic on that. You know, that speaking of which, the folks are on hand for North Dakota Health and Human Services on hand. I love what the Redhawks do with causes like this and raising awareness on things. But you're right, Doug. That is extremely ironic and coincidental that that's where you're promoting, you know, mental health, obviously, and everything that's important about that. And yet a play in the game of baseball is called that. Yeah, that's crazy stuff.
10: Hmm.
7: Tonight, no baseball for the Redhawks. They're like the Twins. They're off tonight. They'll get up tomorrow and navigate the construction on I-29 south out of Fargo-Moorhead. Then the little one-lane thing about 10 minutes on the road on 29. Then navigate some more. Oh, I'm sorry. I was doing road reports. Yeah. You already did that. They'll in Sioux Falls tomorrow night. Here's what you need to know about the Redhawks. Kansas City's in first place in the West, but Fargo-Moorhead just 3.5 games behind Kansas City. Sioux Falls and Winnipeg are right next to the Redhawks, only half game back. And the Redhawks this week play Sioux Falls in Kansas City. So if this next week is a nice week, who knows what you're going to see by the time next week happens. If it's a tough week, let's not even think about that. So it's all kind of, you know, there's pretty soon that season's going on. You're inside of 34, 35 games, you know, that's going to wind down. Legion baseball over the weekend. Oh, we crowned some champions in Legion play, others continuing on. First of all, the ones that were crowned, how about West Fargo? Nearly picking off Fargo Post 2 twice in the 2A Legion tournament, but Post 2. It's a thrilling walk. Like I said, it was a walk-off weekend. Carson Sheik, walk-off hit for Post 2. They win over West Fargo. Great effort by West Fargo. But Post 2 wins it. They will advance to the Central Plains Region Tournament, which, by the way, is going on in Mandan. So you don't have too far to travel there for that tournament. The A tournament at Offutt Stadium in Williston, we'll find out today. It'll be the Fargo Jets versus Devils Lake today for the title. The B tournament, Legion tournament in Lisbon. Well, today Thompson plays Garrison at 1:30. The winner of that will square off against Grafton. Grafton will be needed to, beat twice. And so if there's an additional game, I believe they push that to tomorrow, just one more day in Lisbon. So there's that. St. Cloud shoots one over Ada, 18-8 in Division II State Tournament Championship. Little Minnesota side of things. Moorhead's Joey Cullen announcing his commitment to play hockey for the University of Minnesota. He announced that on social media yesterday. 5'11", left shot forward, will join his older brothers Brooks and Wyatt at Minnesota.
1: Okay.
7: Of course, dad involved in that. Yeah, the Gophers.
1: At what point will they all be playing together at the same time? Or are they that far apart?
7: I'll have to look at some of the ages.
10: Hard
7: and plus
10: say.
7: With collegiate, the 5-year plan and all that.
1: Yeah, yeah. Because wouldn't that be something?
7: Yeah.
10: I just think about,
7: that's a good point.
10: Those holiday Christmas family gatherings. Hey, let's all hit the ice and go play a little hockey.
1: You know they do.
10: Can you imagine that?
7: Right. We got together and played pinochle in our basement.
10: Yeah.
7: They get together and go to an ODR, an outdoor rink.
1: Find some ice. Yeah.
7: They go for fun. And then good luck. Actually, we played some pretty cutthroat basketball.
10: Did you?
7: And that's what our family did in those holiday things on that. College football, back to the theme, Robbie, you were throwing out there from ESPN. But we're in August, right? I mean, we've hit August.
1: Yep. Mm-hmm.
7: Bison open up August 29th against Jacksonville State. That's a 4:30 start time on a Saturday at the Fargo Dome. Yeah, of course, it's everything new look. You know, Mountain West, FBS, mm-hmm. You're gearing up to that. So that's Saturday, August 29th. UND actually opens up 2 days before that on a Thursday, August 27th, against Long Island University at the Aleros. MSUM opens up on August 27th against Northern Michigan. So that's that. And the Cobbers, they got to wait till September. They're at Nebraska, Concordia. They're September 5th. So just to put things into perspective, once August hits,
10: yeah,
7: like I say, once in baseball, once post All-Star, things start popping. It seems like everything goes
1: before you know it.
7: Hey,
10: one other thing over the weekend, I was talking to Matt Hallquist yesterday.
7: Yeah. Oh, yeah.
10: At the Redhawks game.
7: Rowdy.
10: So you talk about, we talk about the Redhawks bringing in some new players.
7: Yeah.
10: Matt's son, Mike,
7: yep.
10: Who plays Mikey. For a Cubs.
7: Yes, Cubs organization, yep.
10: Two home runs on Saturday night.
7: Attaboy, Mikey.
10: Isn't that just awesome?
7: I love that kid. He is, it was great to see him in a Red Hawk uniform. But we kind of knew if he was going to get it. And then obviously he was in Milwaukee because, you can only protect so much. And they claimed the mic. And then from Milwaukee, from the Milkmen in the AA, was signed by the Cubs organization. And as you said, he's had some big games already in that organization. So
10: that's so great.
7: What a fun time for him. You know, you're young, you're swinging it, you're trying to climb the ladder, and all of that. Oh, Couch Potato Radio tonight. I am so full.
1: Now why?
7: Because last night, I don't know if the Jordheims are tuning in. I showed Doug, Robbie, I got to show you. So last night I was out in Kindred. And friends, and we planned this little meal. Steak, Doug saw it. I'll show you the picture.
10: Yeah.
7: So the steaks were tremendous. Corn on the cob.
1: Yeah.
7: Potatoes, cut up quartered, with salt and a little crispy.
10: Mm-hmm. I saw watermelon.
7: Watermelon. Watermelon cut vertically.
10: Oh.
7: As opposed to the try.
1: Mm-hmm. Oh, sure.
7: I like it. And then you're getting full watermelon.
1: Yeah.
10: Seedless or are you spitting seeds?
7: I don't. The seed. It's funny how the seeds in watermelon, it doesn't matter to me. I'll inhale those. I don't know. I mean, some people.
1: You're going to have one grow in your stomach.
7: What? Is that real? So, and then, the salad. Yeah. So
10: and what did you bring?
7: Myself.
10: Your appetite?
7: I brought myself. It's an appetite. Big props to the Jordans, great people. So that's a little plug there for Kindred. Yeah, it was a quiet night in Kindred.
1: The corn right now is out there, and it is good. Oh. I actually ate 2 ears of corn last night.
7: How great is corn?
10: Sweet corn.
7: I just love sweet corn. It's like.
1: And do you just continue to put the butter on it?
7: Oh, yes.
1: Yes.
7: I don't know how to, and this isn't rocket science, and I know we got to go, and it's not what you called, but how do you butter your corn?
10: Yes.
1: Either a knife or a fork. I just slather it on
7: there. There are more ways I've found to butter corn. For years I did like you, and then I saw someone in the movie War Games with Matthew Broderick at the table. Now the parent was eating cold corn, ice cold corn, but he buttered bread and twisted the corn in a bread.
1: Oh. That's not nearly enough butter for
7: yesterday me. At the Jordimes, it's a massive stick, and then you pass around the stick. So there's so many ways.
1: Yeah, there's not enough butter for me. I need my own stick.
7: Someday I'll have to ask that question. How do you butter your corn?
1: Uh-huh. That'll be tomorrow's question. Thank you.
7: What a riveting question. Thank you, Jack. All right, next hour.
1: We'll see you.
10: Thank you. Time 7:25. The Agnew this hour is brought to you by Piper's Auction and Realty, specializing in land auctions, equipment auctions, and land management. Contact Piper's today.
1: And one more time, good morning, Sarah Heinrich.
3: Good morning. I can take corn on the cob anyway. I can take it with salt. I can take it with butter. I can take it plain. Corn on the cob doesn't disappoint no matter how you have it.
1: I have to have tons of butter. You know, like when you go to the fair and you buy it at whatever and they dip it once and that's all you get? I'm like, no.
3: What?
1: I need a
3: side of butter. Don't you just love corn on the cob just the way that it is?
1: Oh, yes, I do, but it's the butter that just...
3: I know. The butter does help it make does. It. I agree.
11: Good for you.
3: But man, summer's so great, isn't
10: Indeed,
3: it?
10: Indeed, it is. Yeah, you're not eating... sweet corn on the cob in the middle of blizzard in February.
3: No, you're not having watermelon, right? You're not eating out on your deck,
10: right? Yep, indeed. Here's Sarah Heinrich with your Farm and Ranch News.
3: USDA plans to resume imports of Mexican cattle on August 24th, a move welcomed by feedlots and meat processors, but viewed cautiously by some ranchers concerned about the spread of New World screwworm. USDA suspended imports earlier this year after the livestock pest was detected in southern Mexico. Since then, the agency has increased surveillance, expanded sterile fly releases, and strengthened animal inspection protocols. The head of the Minnesota Beef Council says the demand for beef remains strong despite high retail prices. CEO Kelly Schmidt says the domestic cattle herd is still short relative to demand.
12: We're watching it closely. Are we expanding this herd? What is the supply? I think everybody would agree we're still currently on the shorter end of a supply of beef cattle. So when you have good demand that's staying strong with a shorter supply, that's why we're still seeing the great prices we're seeing. So that's a good thing.
3: Schmidt says that producers are doing everything they can to maintain demand. Senate negotiators are expected to add language authorizing year-round nationwide sales of E15 gasoline to an updated farm bill draft, marking a shift from an earlier proposal that omitted the measure, despite strong support from corn growers and the ethanol industry. The revised text would include the long-sought provision as lawmakers continue negotiations on a new five-year farm bill. Supporters have argued that permanent approval of E15, a gasoline blend containing 15% ethanol, would provide certainty for fuel retailers, boost corn demand, and eliminate the need for annual emergency waivers from the Environmental Protection Agency. The House passed standalone legislation authorizing year-round E15 sales in May, but the proposal has stalled in the Senate, where supporters have sought to attach it to broader legislation. This Farm Talk segment is brought to you by North Dakota Corn. Brian Lyer serves as president of the North Dakota Corn Growers Association. Lyer discusses his recent trip to Washington, D.C. for Corn Congress, as well as the need for rain in Emmons County.
13: We asked Senator Hovind about his thoughts on prevent plant buyup, and he kind of gave us a don't worry, we're working on it, and a few days later it was fixed, not for 26, but for 27.
3: Once again, that's North Dakota Corn Growers Association President Brian Lyer. And we're back with more ag news on the sunflower crop right after this.
14: Piper's Auctioneers will offer nearly 9,000 acres of cropland, grazing land, and hunting land coming up on the auction calendar across the upper Midwest, including Lemoore, Pembina, Nelson, Emmons, Burley, Stutzman, and Ottertail counties. Don't miss the marquee event, 5,155 acres of premier Montana ranchland and cropland in Dawson County, closing August 25th. 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
3: Despite areas of drought conditions across the region, the sunflower crop has been doing quite well. John Sandbachen with the National Sunflower Association.
15: That's the thing with sunflower is that deep taproot that can go down to get that subsoil moisture that really helps it moving along. And so far, crop is looking great. Right now, we're over, you know, for good to excellent category. Majority crop is in that. We're about a week ahead, though, you know, from where we would be on a five-year average as far as the bloom right now. So that's good. I mean, we're pushing ahead, and I mean, it's one of those things that as long as we, you know, keep conditions the way they are, I think we're still going to see a pretty good crop.
3: Once again, that's John Sandbachen with the National Sunflower Association. And Esther Steinke is the Extension intern in Barnes County. She talks about her interest and love for the Extension program. She says her time interning in the NDSU Extension office in Valley City was a real learning opportunity.
11: Throughout my internship, I got so many opportunities just to learn by doing. So I got to go crop scout with Alicia and other lots of specialists. And I got to go to all the field days as well as just help answer producer and homeowners questions. So just that networking piece and meeting people.
3: As for her future plans, she's currently entering her junior year at NDSU pursuing crop and weed sciences and ag education. With your ag news, I'm Farm and Ranch Director Sarah Heinrich for the Mighty 790 and 104.7 KFGO from the Enterprise Sales Ag Studio. 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
1: Good morning, Nate Cohn.
26: Hey, good morning.
1: So we were just talking about sweet corn. Are you a fan of the sweet corn?
26: I would say so, yes.
1: And are you lots of butter, little butter?
26: Somewhere in the middle.
1: Yeah?
26: It's not like, I don't want like butter dripping off it, but.
1: I do.
26: Okay.
10: Are you all prim and proper and you're going to like cut the corn off the cob?
26: Oh, God, no. I'm not doing that.
1: That's too much work.
26: No.
10: The only reason I like some people will do that and then freeze it maybe.
1: Mm-hmm. Yeah,
10: that's okay. I'll give you a pass on that.
1: Yeah,
10: right. I'll give you that.
1: Yeah, yeah. It's
26: fair
1: delicious.
26: Enough.
10: Eat it raw on the bone. You can do that. Have you ever done that? Just not even cooked. Like raw sweet corn?
1: No. Have you?
10: Oh yeah.
1: And what's the
10: me and the raccoons?
1: Okay, what's the consistency of it then? Is it? I mean, because it's still crispy when we cook it, but what's
10: it's. Like, it's soft. It still has that sweetness.
1: Yeah.
10: It's not bad. I mean, I'm not going to, like, you know, go out there and fight off the critters for it. But, I mean, if you ever get the hankering.
1: And you did it just to say you did it?
10: I think some people do that.
26: I've never heard of that.
10: Well,
26: but
10: I'm the only one.
1: First
26: well,
1: time right there.
10: I'm some people.
26: There you go.
10: And look at me. How did I turn out?
1: Well.
10: Cook your sweet corn, kids.
26: I prefer not to answer that. 68 degrees, partly sunny now from the KFGO News Center. I'm Nate Cohn at 732. White Earth police are still searching for a suspect in a Friday night shooting in Manoman. Police say they're searching for 24-year-old Ryan Pacheco. That's for his involvement in a shooting that injured two. Pacheco is described as a 5'11 Native American man, about 150 pounds with brown hair and brown eyes. Cash reward is being offered for information regarding his location. Anyone that sees Pacheco is being asked to call 911. He's considered armed and dangerous. Tips regarding Pacheco's location can be submitted to the White Earth Police Department. The condition of the victims have not been released. A photo of Pacheco is posted to our website at kfgo.com. A 46-year-old Lisbon man is dead after a crash in Ransom County Saturday night. The North Dakota Highway Patrol says the man was traveling east in his pickup when he veered off the road and crashed into a concrete rail at a bridge crossing the Cheyenne River. That crash happened just before 10. Highway Patrol says that the man was not wearing a seatbelt. That crash is still under investigation. The Ransom County Sheriff's Office, Lisbon Fire Department, and Ransom County Ambulance all assisted the North Dakota Highway Patrol. KFGO News Time, 7:33. It's 68 degrees. 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
26: Partly sunny, this is KFGO News. July Lightning Complex in northeastern Minnesota has slightly grown to more than 64,000 acres, with about more than 1,000 firefighters assigned. Three of those fires are in the Boundary Waters Canoe Area Wilderness. The largest fire remains the Bear Trap Fire, nearly 29,800 acres. It's nearly 39% contained. Fire officials continue to ask the public to obey closures, burn restrictions, and temporary flight restrictions. Meanwhile, the Superior National Forest is reopening more overnight entry points to the Boundary Waters on Wednesday Entry points affected by the bear trap, Sioux and Thumb fires will remain closed, with permits for those areas canceled through August 10th. Four entry points heavily damaged by wildfire will remain closed for the rest of the permit season through September 30th. That's while crews repair trails, campsites, and other infrastructure. Forest officials are asking visitors to check fire conditions before traveling, as reopening plans could change if wildfire activity increases. It's been more than a year since the legislature passed and Governor Armstrong signed into law the bell-to-bell ban on cell phones in K-12 public schools. The law requires cell phones be stowed and inaccessible to students during the school day. State School Superintendent Levi Bachmeyer says the law has been a resounding success.
17: I have heard from teacher after teacher about how it has been removing distractions, how they have been able to better engage their young people, or their students. I had a teacher tell me that he taught kids how to play pinochle for the first time in 15 years because when they had a little bit of downtime, instead of scrolling on social media, they pulled out a deck of cards and started playing with three of their friends.
26: Bachmeyer says using technology in the classroom is important, but it needs to be intentional use and not a distraction. North Dakota's average price at the gas pump dropped a nickel a gallon over

0: the radar screen here with showers and thunderstorms. Biggest cluster up to the north, right around Grand Forks, and up toward the north and east into northwest Minnesota. Roseau, Kitson County, down through Walsh County and over into the Grand Forks area. And then a couple another cluster located near Valley City, a few more near Fessenden and Carrington and just south of Devil's Lake. So this activity is all moving to the north and east. Question is, will that activity from just northwest of Lisbon to just around the Valley City area, will it clip the FM area or not? We will see. It'll be close. It looks like it could miss just the north, but we could get the southern end of it, too. So we'll be watching out for that. It's not going to be an all-day thing. This is a morning feature for now, and then some redevelopment expected in the afternoon as a cold front gets closer and closer. So partly to mostly cloudy, windy, scattered showers and storms, smoke and haze this afternoon, about 87. South wind 15 to 35. But tonight, looking breezy with scattered showers and storms ending in the evening. Then clouds break up. Wind subsides, smoke and haze, 56, north to northwest wind, 14 to 27, decreasing later on. Any storm that happens to pass over any given area today may achieve muscular status, but not all of them will, but the chance is there today and into the evening. But tomorrow, mostly sunny and about 76 for the high, so a cold day, smoke and haze in the morning. Northwest wind 10 to 22, with Wednesday looking mostly sunny and 82. Rest of the forecast taking us into and through the weekend coming up in just a few short minutes out there. Right now, though, we do have some clouds rolling on in and a gusty south wind at times and 68 at the KFGO Weather Cave.
1: 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KFGO time is 7:38. Hey, let's start your Monday off the right way. 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
1: 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Heads up now, continuing on I-94, just a reminder is that you do have the lane reductions eastbound I-94 from West Fargo into Fargo. We see traffic stopped right now on Google Maps. Traffic stopped from Veterans Boulevard heading eastbound over towards the tri-level past 45th Street. So please be aware of that right now. If you're traveling the metro, you see an accident, you see something impacting the morning commute, and you can safely let us know, please do so. Give us a call on our Northwest Tire Hotline, 701-237-5948.
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3: Good morning, it's 7:42. It's the morning crew, it's Doug and Robbie, and, well, our guest is ill.
4: It's me!
3: I know, it's Abby Miller!
4: We're trying to get in with the Wahpeton Zoo, but yeah, they Kathy. Must be... Maybe there's an animal.
3: Maybe there's something going on with Kathy and the animals. So we'll just talk with Abby Miller and see how you're doing and how was your weekend.
4: It was good. This weekend honestly would have been a great weekend to visit Chankpa Zoo.
3: Oh yeah.
4: It's funny. So even driving out in the lakes area, there's billboards for Chankpa Zoo in Wahpeton.
3: Yep.
4: And so my boyfriend is not from the area. He's Midwest, but a little bit further east.
3: Sure.
4: And when we first started dating, I always hype up Chankpa Zoo.
3: Yeah.
4: And he thought it was just kind of like a bit because I'm from Wahpeton. I was like, no, it's the thing. And then you start talking to other people and he's like, wait. He brought it up at work one day. He's like, my girlfriend really wants me to go to the Wahpeton Zoo. And all of his coworkers were like, you should. It's a really good zoo.
3: Yeah.
4: You know, it's not just me.
3: You know what you should do? Did you guys end up going then?
4: We haven't gone yet.
3: Okay.
4: I'm waiting. We were going to this summer, and we still will, just not when it's 95 degrees.
3: Yeah, you need to, you know what you should do? Is
4: now's
3: you,
4: the perfect time.
3: You need to do one of those experiences with him.
4: Yeah.
3: The interactive ones.
4: So he can hop around with the kangaroos.
3: Right, or you can step in with the monkeys, or that's what you need to do.
4: That'd be fun.
3: Yeah, because you can get those experiences.
4: This is really great for that.
3: You can book, like, private parties, you know. I mean, let's have your Christmas party early, because half the time, office Christmas parties are never around Christmas anyway. They're either before or after.
4: I think one year, didn't we have ours in, like, February, March?
3: Something like that.
4: Which you're like, so the St. Patty's? Maybe office party?
3: Yeah.
4: Valentine's Day office party?
3: Yeah.
4: No, it's so strange. How was your weekend?
3: My weekend was good.
4: I'm still afraid to go into the lake.
3: Are you?
4: Yeah.
3: See, well then come over and float with me.
4: I should. So I got swimmer's itch the 4th of July weekend.
3: Yeah.
4: There's been a ton of people in the lake. Like, people are still out there. I don't know if swimmer's itch goes away. What do you mean, goes away? Like, goes away in the lake.
3: So.
4: Is it still in the lake?
3: It depends on where it's at. It can ebb and flow, so to speak.
4: We've seen so many people in the lake.
3: Yeah.
4: And maybe they're getting it, but...
3: Yeah. Well, I think they say you're supposed to be deeper. The deeper with the water, you won't necessarily get it, so...
4: I was at the end of our dock, and I got it.
3: Mm.
4: But, I feel safe jumping in... Like in the middle of the lake, where it's nice and deep.
3: And I think that's what you need to do. Yeah. But we ended up going to Loony Days in Vergas.
4: Yeah, how was that?
3: Well, I wish I would have. Well, we heard Amy and JJ talking about it.
4: Mm-hmm.
3: So we're like, hey, why don't we sneak on over, right? Well, it turns out JJ was there. He made it to the wiener dog races, and I missed that part.
4: Oh, I saw photos. I had some other friends at the wiener dog races, and... It looked so much fun.
3: Yeah. It's wiener dog races.
4: Right.
3: How do you not have fun?
4: One of my friends that was there, she posted a photo of a guy, his shirt. I don't know, are they coaches of the wiener dogs, owners of the wiener dogs, just whatever. But this guy was wearing a shirt and it said, ladies and gentlemen, start your wiener dogs.
3: Mm.
4: Start your wieners.
3: Start your wieners, yeah. They do have wiener dog t-shirts for sale that are quite...
4: It was so cute.
3: Yeah, very cute. So, but then I saw a photo, too. Slamabama played that night.
4: Yeah.
3: Holy smokes, did they have people.
4: The whole street
3: was full. They're very full.
4: Especially a summer concert. Have you been to any weird races? Like, I know, is it Purim that has the turtle races?
3: Yeah. I've been
4: have
3: to
4: you
3: turtle
4: been to
3: races
4: any?
3: Before.
4: Or even, like, the corgi races at the North Dakota Horse Park? They
3: nope,
4: have corgi races?
3: I have not. I think they do the corgis at the hockey games, too, at the Fargo Force games. So, no, I've never been in any strange races.
4: I haven't seen any strange races either, and I'm kind of bummed now. I mean, I'm missing out on something.
3: I've been to the horse races. I've been to
4: Those
3: Shakopee.
4: Are pretty normal.
3: They're normal, but sometimes they run the greyhounds.
4: True.
3: That's, I mean.
4: And you've been to race car races.
3: Many times.
4: Pretty normal.
3: Yeah. Is there any you'd want to participate? Have you ever participated in a race? 5K?
4: No.
3: I actually did a 5K.
4: I don't think I have.
3: I was in a 5K, the one and one time only, tore my meniscus and said, see, this is why I'm not built to be a runner.
4: Yeah.
3: Nope.
4: I'm on the sidelines. No, I don't think I've done a race. The boyfriend, he ran the marathon this year.
3: Yeah.
4: So we have different hobbies.
3: He's a show off.
4: Yeah. Walked along. I found JJ along the route, just hung out with JJ for a bit.
3: Oh, there you go. Yeah, that's always fun.
4: It was more of a social outing
3: for
4: me.
3: That's always fun.
4: Those are always fun to watch, though. But even watching people run the marathon, and especially this year, it was so humid.
3: Mm-hmm.
4: And you're watching people.
3: Is that good for him? What does the boyfriend say?
4: No, that's bad. You're watching people run, and they look like you can see that they're in pain. You can see the leg muscles cramping up. And he even said, so there's the pacers throughout the marathon, half marathon, everything. So you know what pace you're running. His pacer started walking because it
3: was. Okay, wait a minute. They're on purpose there, or they just know that that's the person who likes to set the pace?
4: No, they're like wearing neon and holding signs that, like, I'm the 8-minute pacer.
3: Oh.
4: Yeah. I mean, they don't say that, but the sign says 8 minutes.
3: Sure.
4: So if you would stay with the pacer the whole time, okay, you're going to run an 8-minute mile or an 8-and-a-half,
3: whatever. Okay, I see what you're saying.
4: So they train for that, because obviously you have to make sure you're running a very specific time. But yeah, the pacer that he was running by was cramping up and started walking.
3: Mm-hmm.
4: And like, they are really trained for it. So the marathon, I think this year was a bit rough. But
3: hey,
4: I'm not running it.
3: Yeah, I'm not either.
4: I'm happy to watch it.
3: Like I said, my career, 1 5K. And I'm done. Although I can walk. I mean, come on.
4: Yeah.
3: You can walk. It's only 3.5 miles,
4: yeah,
3: for God's sakes.
4: Right.
3: What is my problem?
4: Walking would be easy. I'm not a big runner.
3: Yeah.
4: But I think if of all the weird races, I'm most interested in it's tough between the wiener dogs and the corgis. The corgis and their little
3: tushies. Their little butts. Yeah, they're pretty doggone cute, that's for sure.
4: Oh, I think I'm more interested in the corgis.
3: Well, we can do that this winter. We'll go to that game. We'll go to that
4: Fargo
3: Force game. Okay.
4: They're going to have it.
3: Yeah, there we go.
4: I hope that they put out mats for them. They're not running on the ice, right? There's no way.
3: I'm not sure. I'll have to look up a video.
4: We'll have to check. We'll check in with them.
3: Hey,
4: go to the Shankabazoo in Wahpeton.
3: Thanks for taking some time with us.
4: No problem. I'll talk to you in a bit.
3: It's the Morning Crew.
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3: 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I
7: hey,
3: love
7: man.
3: Your forecast.
7: Oh, let's you do? See. What do you like about it?
3: Well, because you're...
7: my expressions?
3: Yeah, mostly sunny and cold tomorrow.
7: Oh, it's going to be, man.
3: Cold tomorrow.
7: Not fit for man or beast.
3: Yeah, okay. I'll take this over those cold days in January.
7: Oh, well, if you want to go that route, I'm agreeing with you 100%.
3: Okay.
7: It's all relative.
3: It
7: really
3: is.
7: Yeah, tomorrow will be a nice day for most. I said that tongue-in-cheek. It should be a pretty good week. And hopefully, the rain that's in the forecast today and this evening hits areas that really need it, because there are some really parched regions out there, and the rain would go a long way to helping things out. Can't guarantee it's going to hit everybody, because in fact it's not going to, but some folks will get it, others will not. Weather brought to you by Lagom Wellness Clinic, specializing in healing from the inside out. 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Radar right now. First of all, up north, there are some showers and thunderstorms around the Grand Forks area, and then extending north and eastward into northwest Minnesota toward Roseau and Bedette and just north of Thief River Falls, and also another batch to the west of Grand Forks around, Larimore, pushing eastward. Another cluster of showers and storms really not too far to the west of Fargo-Moorhead, right around and just north of Valley City, over toward Cooperstown, headed toward Mayville, lighter showers as you go south, and then more rain showers from just northeast of Bismarck to right around the Jamestown area. This activity sliding north and eastward. This may clip Fargo-Moorhead for a brief period of time in the next 60 to 90 minutes, but there are some hints and indications that the bulk of it may slip northward. So I think Fargo-Moorhead will get a little bit of it this morning. And then later on today, there'll be another batch of showers and thunderstorms moving in as that cold front gets a little more active and interacts with a rather unstable atmosphere. So a better chance later on today for us in the southern part of the valley for rainfall. But the north has it right now and may get some more again later on. So that's the targeted area for best precipitation potential. With all that in mind, sky condition today will vary from partly to mostly cloudy. The wind will increase out of the south to 15 to 35. Hit and miss showers and thunderstorms. Smoke and haze this afternoon. We'll end up within a couple degrees of 87. That is contingent upon cloud cover or lack thereof, and the same holds true for rain. If we get more rain and cloud cover than I expected, we'll not get anywhere near 87. In fact, it may just be from 80 to 85. Whereas if we get more sun than I expect, we may take a legitimate shot at the upper 80s to around 90 or so. So right around 87 should do it. 56 tonight, scattered showers and storms ending in the evening, then decreasing clouds and wind, smoke and haze, gusty wind out of the north-northwest, decreasing later on. Any storm that develops anywhere today and into the evening may achieve muscular status, but many of them will not. Mostly sunny and cold, smoke and haze tomorrow in the morning. 76, northwest winds at 10 to 22. And Wednesday, mostly sunny, low 50, high 82. Thursday, right on through Sunday, partly cloudy, breezy at times. Look for lows from 56 to 63 and highs from 82 to about 88. Out there right now, though, again, as I mentioned on the radar discussion, showers and storms in eastern North Dakota and up toward northwest Minnesota, moving north and eastward. Currently a mostly cloudy sky here at 69 at the KFGO Weather Cave.
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3: KFGO time, 7:57. The morning crew getting set to wrap things up. Joel Heidkamp is Lord knows where. Abby Miller, right? Where was he doing baseball?
4: He's actually, this one's fun. He's in California for his grandson's baseball of some sort.
3: Okay, it's good. They're in.
4: It's not like the Little League World Series, but
3: it's close.
4: Something
3: it's
4: close.
3: Something on that line. And yeah, we have a special guest in studio. Introduce.
4: Yeah, our guest host today, a first timer club, Zach Issa out of Grand Forks, state representative. Thanks for coming in today.
15: Hey, good to be here. I thought Joel's trying to make the Viking squad. He's not.
4: I think he's skipping this year.
15: Okay.
3: Yeah, that was a few years ago that
4: he gave up on that one.
3: So Zach, we earlier were talking about sweet corn. Are you a sweet corn fan?
15: Oh, it's the best. Just had it this weekend.
3: Okay, and how do you have to have it? Lots of butter, little butter, what?
15: The salt's more important than the butter, right?
3: Oh.
15: Definitely have to have butter. Salt's got to have something stick to.
3: Sure.
15: Feeling a little fancy, some fresh cracked black pepper.
4: I was listening to your, and how it's just like a vessel for the butter and how you spread the butter.
3: Yeah.
4: So this weekend we had it, and people were doing it in two different ways. You could just take a knife and put butter on it.
3: Yep.
4: But then other people were like rolling the corn cob on the stick of butter.
3: Yeah, see, that's just not enough butter for me.
4: I mean, you can roll it enough times and it will be.
3: And then
4: the crappy thing is that the whole stick of butter is now covered in like the tiny corn hair.
3: Yeah, but then you have your own sticks then, right?
15: Have you ever tried the spray butter? I think I can't believe it.
3: It's
15: not butter.
4: It would work though.
15: It does work. It does work.
4: Yeah.
15: We've got an ulterior motive in my house with the corn cobs right now. My oldest just turned 7. He's got one front tooth gone. I'm trying to use the corn cob to get rid of the second one
3: there
15: before school pictures this fall.
3: All right. So since you're new here and you're getting ready to host News and Views, what do you got lined up for us?
15: Yeah, the news of the day is going to come out of Bismarck, I think. Governor Kelly Armstrong, Attorney General Drew Wrigley are holding a press conference to talk about kratom.
3: Some
15: regulations coming out. We're going to learn what that's all about. A lot of folks are saying, what is kratom? How do you pronounce it? We're going to find out in News and Views today.
3: All right, that sounds good. The morning crew will be back at it tomorrow. News and Views coming up just after 8.
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16: ABC News, I'm Sherry Preston. Hundreds of buildings and homes destroyed in Washington State by wildfires. In Spokane, here's ABC's Alex Stone.
17: This is actually three separate fires now being run as one because they're all right here around Spokane. So they're being called a complex, which is they are three individual fires not connected, but now they're just being fought as one fire because they are so close.
16: Oil prices have fallen this morning after President Trump announced he's pausing more attacks on Iran. He also says there will be negotiations with Iran today. Iran says that is not happening. New orders overnight from Acting Attorney General Todd Blanche could help lock up his nomination to get the job permanently. One ends the so-called anti-weaponization fund. The other limits the Trump family's immunity from IRS audits. And just in, Canada's second largest airline, WestJet, now says it has a tentative agreement with striking flight attendants. It was forced to cancel hundreds of flights over the weekend. This is ABC News. College campuses will soon be filling up with students, and sorority houses will also soon be filling up with rush candidates. ABC's Hannah Patah says rush, including rush talk, has become big business on social media.
18: Sophia Sesto, a vice president at Poppy, says finding the right Rush Talk faces to promote their product can translate into millions of dollars of exposure.
19: We actually onboarded 250 new Poppy ambassadors that will be sampling Poppy on campus, creating epic digital content.
18: Many of those applicants hoping to become the next Kylan Darnell.
20: Today is the first day of Bama Rush.
18: Darnell was a freshman at Alabama in 2022 when she became synonymous with the first wave of Bama Rush. She was able to turn brand partnerships into a lucrative career as an influencer.
16: The high price of beef is changing cookouts this summer. Sam's Club says chicken was the top choice for grilling for the 4th of July in 19 states, and pork was number one in another 15 states. I'm Sherry Preston, ABC News.
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17: KFGO News. It's 70 degrees, mostly cloudy now. Fargo Moorhead at 8:03. I'm Nate Cohen. A West Fargo man was seriously injured after crashing his motorcycle on I-94 in Fargo on Saturday. The North Dakota Highway Patrol says that the 48-year-old man was getting onto Interstate off of Veterans Boulevard when he lost control and was thrown from the motorcycle. Troopers say he was not wearing a helmet and suffered life-threatening injuries. He was taken to Sanford Medical Center for treatment. That crash happened just before 2:30. The Highway Patrol is investigating if charges against the man could be filed. West Fargo Fire and Sanford Ambulance assisted troopers at the scene. Vance Belter will appear in court today to face state charges for last summer's political attacks on two Minnesota lawmakers and their spouses.
23: Belter, who was sentenced to two life sentences plus 40 years in federal court last month, faces eight counts in state court, including two counts of first-degree premeditated murder for killing Speaker Emerita Melissa Hortman and her husband Mark. Hennepin County Attorney Mary Moriarty has remained adamant that the state's case will continue regardless of what's happened at the federal level, making the point any state conviction wouldn't be subject to a presidential pardon. Belter would face life in prison if convicted on any of the first-degree murder counts.
17: It's reporter Mark Fry. 8:04, 70 degrees. 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
3: 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It's mostly cloudy, Fargo-Moorhead. This is KFGO News. The Griggs County Sheriff's Office is searching for suspects in a carjacking over the weekend. The Sheriff's Office says two men tried to carjack a trailer around 4 o'clock in the afternoon Saturday on a gravel road near the Griggs and Nelson County line. The driver of the vehicle fended off carjackers and drove away. There were no weapons used, though. Suspects have been described as 5'5" to 5'8", Middle Eastern or Hispanic men with short dark hair and clean-shaven faces. They were driving a black GMC SUV with a broken rear window covered by yellow plastic. The sheriff's office is asking the public to take caution when traveling on empty roads. They're saying not to stop for any strangers or people that may try to wave you down if you don't know them. Anyone with information about the suspects or their vehicle is being asked to contact the Griggs County Sheriff's Office. Candidate for Minnesota Governor Mike Lindell has a virtual court date today.
4: The challenge is over pillows he gives away while campaigning for Minnesota governor. A citizen who saw him hand out pillows at a 4th of July parade complained that they have a monetary value of $34.95. An administrative law judge says it appears Lindell is violating state campaign laws. The pillows have campaign literature tucked inside. Lindell says he follows all guidelines to the T.
3: It's reporter Wayne Cabot. The Minnesota Department of Revenue says back-to-school shopping receipts can be used to return valuable tax assets. Spokesman Ryan Brown says that most expenses should qualify.
5: Things like pens, notebooks, papers, textbooks, if you're renting or purchasing educational equipment or those musical instruments, those also qualify. Computer hardware and software, educational software do qualify, though I will say that the fees for internet service do not.
3: Brown says to qualify, the child must be attending K through 12 schools at a public, private, or home school to qualify. Get your weather forecast now. 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Mostly cloudy now. Some rain in those clouds or no?
6: Yeah, there's some rain coming in from the south and west. It's just pushing up I-94 from the southwest and is located right around the Castleton-Mapleton area and pushing north and eastward, so we may catch a little bit of it for a while. But the heavier and more sustained rains are a little bit to the north, so that's where most of the, let's just say, decent rainfall will be, although we need some rain. We'll get a little bit of it here or there this morning. So this morning batch pushing on through, and then there'll be a break with some more coming in late today and into tonight. That has the potential to deliver more of a heavier localized rain potential, but unfortunately it also does have the potential to deliver some muscular thunderstorms. So we do have these areas of showers and thunderstorms pushing in, scattered showers and storms during the daytime today. Looks like a morning, then a break, and then an afternoon, evening chance, and partly to mostly cloudy sky, windy conditions, south wind 15 to 35, high temperature 87. Overnight tonight, breezy with scattered showers and storms ending in the evening, then the clouds will break up, the wind will also subside, and will drop down to about 56 degrees, and north to northwest wind 14 to 27 will decrease later on. Tomorrow, mostly sunny, cold, smoke and haze in the morning, 76 for the high, and that wind tomorrow will be northwest at around 10 to 22 miles per hour. Pretty quiet after that, for the most part. Wednesday, mostly sunny, high 82. There will be chances for maybe, slight chances, I should say, for a few isolated showers or thundershowers Friday night, maybe Saturday night if my timing is right. But otherwise, Thursday through Sunday, partly sunny conditions, breezy at times, highs from 82 to about 88. 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Again, the radar showing that activity sliding in from the south and west. We have a cloudy sky. The wind is out of the southeast at around 10 miles per hour. Moorhead at 71, 70 at the airport, and currently 70 at the KFGO Weather Cave.
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8: Yeah, that's right. 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Last week, of course, you were there. I was here, and good to be back in the office here today. So 14 auction events this week. We start tomorrow with 77 acres down in Browns Valley, Minnesota. So we're looking forward to that auction tomorrow. Also tomorrow, we got Steve and Rosemary Ames Farm Retirement Auction up in Munich, closing at 10 a.m. tomorrow. Lot number one is going to feature a 1998 Egg CoStar 8360 tractor, four-wheel drive tractor, and the list goes on. All the pictures and details are listed at steffesgroup.com. 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That's tomorrow as well. And we're also in Minnesota for the Haberer Farm Retirement Auction in Laurie, Minnesota. So busy day tomorrow. You got to take a look at the auctions at steffesgroup.com. 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You can create it for your account and get your bids in.
7: Yeah, you've also got an apartment up for auction in Stearns County, Minnesota. 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
8: That sounds good. We'll talk to you Wednesday.
7: We'll see
8: you.

0: This is where the region comes to talk. It's News and Views, the most listened to talk show in the upper Midwest. 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
1: Not Joel Heitkamp on this Monday. He is on all week, actually, so we have a full week of guest hosts. And to start us off today is State Representative Zach Ista out of Grand Forks. Thanks for making it down here.
2: Hey, good morning, Abby. I think I'm Timu Joel Heitkamp this week. It's a discount version of Joel Heitkamp. Good to be here. Like Abby said, state representative from beautiful District 43 in West Central Grand Forks, House Minority Leader. And it turns out state legislature is back in the news, Abby.
1: Yeah, you guys are. Weirdly, coincidentally, perfectly timed to have you in here today.
2: It really is. We're going to talk a lot about something that listeners that I've been talking to haven't heard much about before. That's kratom. This supplement to some, a drug to others that I guess you can get at gas stations and smoke shops and health stores. We're going to learn about that in the 9 o'clock hour. At the same time, Governor Armstrong, Attorney General Wrigley, they're having a press conference in Bismarck. They're planning to announce some executive action, and hot rumors are going to call us back into special session to see what we can do about this.
1: You're trying to retire from the legislature, but you can't.
2: I am.
1: They're not letting you.
2: They're pulling me back in.
1: It's
2: nice of the governor to think of me.
1: I
2: like that he wants to spend more time with myself, Kathy Hogan from the Senate.
1: Right.
2: But, you know, it's time to let go.
1: Yeah. Do you have, is UND in your district?
2: UND is just north of my district. So you get across to Mers Avenue, then you get to the university.
1: So close.
2: Big hockey fans, of course, in Grand Forks.
1: So close to having the voice of sports, Jack Michaels, in your district.
3: And as the voice of UND football, that is, I've probably spent a little time in your district, even though I've got a little north. Hello, Zach.
2: Good morning. Yeah, the Alaire Center is right there, smack dab in District 43.
3: My children make fun of me because I can drive around Chicago, I can drive around Dallas and San Antonio, and I get L.A., Seattle, get lost in Grand Forks. And I get lost in my hometown of Williston, which I lived all my life. You know, up until the thing is, like, we don't get you, Dad. First of all, Grand Forks, you basically have no, like Fargo, you have no but two different main streets, and that's it.
2: That's true, but we've increased the degree of difficulty this summer. Construction season is in full effect.
3: Yes,
2: good luck.
3: Have.
2: 42nd and Demers, good luck navigating that new intersection. They built a new road.
3: What kind of power does a minority leader have on construction?
2: It depends on if you like it or not. If you like it, I take all the credit. If you're annoyed, that was the Republican's fault.
3: Okay, that's easy. That's exactly it. Oh, you blame that pothole? That's not us.
1: Not us.
3: Oh, my goodness.
1: Are there any of your go-to restaurants, though, maybe in Zach's district?
3: If you wanted to, like, that's more of a thing, take Jack out. I'm a creature of a particular habit, so... Yeah, there's a couple. After I broadcast a game, I head over to Mendy's,
1: right,
3: and get a. We have to understand
1: the local chain.
3: Unless you advertise, we can't say the name. So Mendy's.
1: Well, we actually don't know if that's true, but we do it anyway.
3: Maybe they do, and I'll sit in the parking lot there off a busy street and just let the night roll on as I have my
1: Frosty.
3: Double with a Frosty and then a potato. So that's it. Then I also will maybe slip into Mex's Mode Mouse.
1: Right. You like the Blue... Is the Blue Moose still there?
3: The which one?
2: That's not even in North Dakota.
3: Oh, you know, that's in Minnesota, but you've nailed it. I was just there not long ago. Yeah, that's in East Grand over the bridge. That's a tremendous place.
1: So sorry. Is it still there?
3: Yes, very much so.
2: Just dine there this weekend.
1: Perfect.
3: The Moo Boos.
1: Right, the Moo Boos.
3: The Moo Boos. That's good. A lot of sports to get to, but I brought this up, and I'm so glad on your tease with Robbie and Doug, you guys extended this. So, first of all, props. There was never a bad time for steak, corn on the cob, a salad for a JV game, you know, watermelon for the post-game show, cubed potatoes crispy with salt all over them. That was mine. So big props to my friends, the Jordheims. I was in Kindred just pigging out last night, so they did great. But I learned this. How one butters their corn varies in families.
1: It's really different,
3: And I don't know if it does. Now, Scotty Walker, my dear buddy, sorry to call you out. I turned into Joel. Sorry, Scotty, pulled you up. But we were talking about how you butter your corn and maybe, you know, what that says about you. Now, I had seen the movie Ferris Bueller's Day Off. Zach, you're familiar.
2: I am.
3: And remember the scene where he had just kind of accidentally got into the computer and they realized that he almost started World War III and he's downstairs and his mom's cooking corn for the dad? And she goes, oh, it's full of nutrients. It's raw. He goes, I know. Can you taste it? Yes, it's raw. But he's buttering his corn as he lathered a piece of bread with butter, and then he twists the corn in it. I thought, that's how I'm going to roll with my... I learned that from a movie. Hmm. Not everybody does that.
1: Scotty, have you tried it?
3: It's tremendous.
1: It works?
3: It's ingenious. Now, you'll probably waste the bread, which
1: right.
3: isn't good, but yeah, whatever. Scotty Walk says, boat, butter boat, corn on the cob boat, the little yellow, right?
1: We've done it a few different ways, actually, in the Miller household. Sometimes... Denise will just put out a stick of butter and you put the corn on the cob right on top of it and roll it around on top of the stick of butter. Except then you're kind of committed. You've committed that whole
3: That stick's done.
1: Stick to corn on the cob.
3: Yeah.
1: Otherwise you're going to be putting corn on your pancakes.
3: Those that just knife it says
1: we did also
3: says
1: knife
3: what
1: it this
3: about,
1: weekend.
3: Okay.
1: We knifed it and did the roll on the cob. But then also one summer she had like a little tube that you put the stick of butter in.
3: Mm-hmm.
1: And then you just hold it and rub it on your corn cob.
3: Zach had mentioned another alternative is the spray butter.
1: Mm-hmm.
3: Yeah. That's a good
1: Do you use the spray butter or you just, that's
2: you know,
1: an option?
2: I've used it in years past, but it's no substitute for the real stuff. Now, my question.
1: It would work, though.
2: Are you both handheld corn on the cob eaters or are you fancy like me to get the little like corn cob shaped mini skewers?
3: I like the mini skewers.
1: I'm skewers.
3: I'm not going to lie to you. In fact, if I'm out of them, I just put two forks on the side. And it makes for longer handles, but you chew into a fork prong, you got issues.
1: Right.
3: But
1: I mean, it works.
3: Since we brought this up, I've been getting more messages of how people butter their corn.
1: We used to do, or like the, you can get a little brush.
3: Yeah. Oh, another.
1: Brush
3: like,
1: it on.
3: From the garage, from your painting kit.
1: Exactly. Leave paint on it.
3: So you
1: Perfect.
3: Have paint on the brush, and then
1: have
3: you
1: some paint
3: still
1: chips.
3: Use that for the corn. Yeah,
1: mm-hmm.
3: that sounds like it's not toxicity. No. Levels
1: that was
3: are
1: one of your kids.
3: That's so thank you for all the messages, and if there's one we've missed today, I mean, I know it's not riveting. I know this is going to hit hard on News and Views today with Zach, but I'm all ears. The Twins, whoa, is the Twins. They go out to the Emerald City. You know, they get a win. Things are looking pretty good Friday. Then they get walked off on Saturday. Then yesterday, the Minnesota Twins overcome a 6-0 deficit. They get home runs from Royce Lewis and Luke Keyshaw. All of a sudden, you're tied at 6, and this is fantastic. They're going to win, right?
4: Swinging a line drive, base in right field. Here comes Fairchild on the score. Walk-off winner for the second day in a row. Mariners win it 7-6 over the Twins this afternoon.
3: Wow, so they dropped the series in Seattle, but here's what you need to know. The Twins wake up today. They're 4 back in the division. Yeah, it's doable. They're only 1 back still in the wild card. So, again, it'd be nice to take that series. We'll see what they do. They're off tonight. They're at Kansas City coming up tomorrow. Major League Baseball's trade deadline today. You know, that's it. The Twins did make a couple of moves. You know, they got some pitchers. A.J. Minter, they signed Dean Kramer from the Orioles. They made a deal with that. So it's all good for the Twins. We'll see if they do anything else coming up today. At Newman Outdoor Field, Zach, and I tell you, Abby, and I saw Rusty Halverson with his beautiful bride over the weekend taking in Red Hawks. It was like a who's who. Doug Lear was there. My goodness, the stars were out. Red Hawks in Sioux City yesterday afternoon. You think the Sundays are for pleasant days? There were ejections, handover. There were ejections, issues with the strike zone with the home plate umpire. A call at first that didn't go the Red Hawks' way. The first baseman eventually started chirping at the umpire. He got thrown out. Then Chris Coase had an issue with maybe not a uniform strike zone. He got thrown out of the game. Then on the top of the 10th inning, it's tied at 7th. Zach, Abby, I'll tell you something here, and this is a rubber game of the series. Everybody's fighting for wins. Sioux City, you start with a free man at second. That's how baseball does it, you know, in the extra inning. You start with a free runner at second base. Red Hawks bring a pitcher in. He plunks the first Sioux City batter. Not on purpose, obviously, but he hits him. Now it's first and second, nobody out. You're thinking, oh, no. Then falls behind the next batter, 3-1. If he walks him, the bases are loaded with nobody out, and you're in trouble. The 3-1 pitch looked a little bit high. So the batter for Sioux City is going to take his base, and you hear, strike two. Like, uh-oh. I'm seeing Montgomery as a manager. You can see steam coming out of his ears because is a huge thing. Instead of having bases loaded, nobody out, now it's first and second, nobody out, in a 3-2 count. Next pitch, ground ball double play. Red Hawks turn a double play. Now my buddy Steve Montgomery is just, you know, he's in that mode at third base coaching box. And I'm thinking, part of me is thinking, please let Sioux City get a run in here, because if they don't score, Steve's going to blow a gasket. Next ball, ground ball out. Out number three, Sioux City doesn't score. Well, Steve's got to walk from third base back to his dugout. He didn't make it. It's a blow up at home, and he gets ejected. This is the scene on a Sunday afternoon at Newman. So, the bottom of the 10th.
1: Red Hawks, inning did he get ejected?
3: Top of the 10th.
1: Oh, my God.
3: Bottom of the 10th. All the Red Hawks need to do is score one run. So, they get the free runner at second, right? So, you bunt him over to third. Now, the winning run's at third. One out. Infield's brought in. Outfield's brought in. The peanut vendors are brought in. The Abby and Gwen from right beyond that, they're brought in. Everybody's brought in to cut that runoff. Not like a squeeze play to win a game.
4: The pitch. It's a suicide squeeze, and it's over. It's over. The game is over. A suicide squeeze, and the Red Hawks walk it off. Aiden Burn, baby Burn. What a call. 8-7, your final. Hawks win. The Red Hawks win!
3: In case you didn't get that, Zach, the Hawks won yesterday.
1: They won.
2: Yeah, there was some ambiguity there.
1: When did it get done?
3: It was a 3.5 hour, typical 3 hour, 20-30 minute game, and then, yeah, it was one of those days, but it ended in a win, which is good.
2: That squeeze play is a lost art. It's been a casualty to the analytics there, isn't it?
3: You're right, Zach. You know what else is a lost art, certainly, too, is stealing bases. You know, we live in a day and age where when you're on first, you're in scoring position because it's just home runs and whatever else. So Sioux City brings back the run game. You know, they had a guy with four or five stolen bases himself yesterday. So, yeah, on the squeeze play, you don't see it. We had our... And this isn't why you called, but when I coached 13-year-old Babe Ruth and Willison, with my buddy Putty, Putty and I, you always have calls, you know, like, you know, I don't know if you played Little League. So, you know, the signals have you, right? Like you give to me from the sports sponsor. So, I don't know if you remember the movie, Trading Places with Eddie Murphy and whatever, but, they have the scene in there. Anyway, but our suicide squeeze play was, looking good, Billy Ray. Feeling good, Lewis. So we had a 13-year-old kid. Having seen that movie was hot that year. So we would, in the third base box, say, looking good, Billy Ray. And then the batter would step out and go, feeling good, Lewis. Until we know whether he got the signal. I don't know what your guys' squeeze play would be, but that was ours.
1: I like it.
3: And it worked. You know what I mean? Twins off tonight.
1: I wish that we would have had some better plays in my high school volleyball.
3: Yeah. Did you have any?
1: No.
3: It over the net and hope it drops on the other side.
1: It didn't work that well.
3: Red Hawks off tonight. Twins off tonight. Twins at KC tomorrow. Red Hawks at Sioux Falls tomorrow. All good. Vikings in camp. They're practicing back today. TCO Performance Center, the 15th of August, their first preseason game. We had Legion Baseball over the weekend. Jack Williams Stadium was hot. West Fargo had to beat Fargo Post 2 twice. They beat them once, and then Fargo Post 2 walked it off with a game-winning hit. So they advanced to the Central Plains Regional Tournament in A-Legion going out at Offutt Stadium in Williston, North Dakota. The Fargo Jets today will take on Devil's Lake in the title. Class B going on in Lisbon today at 1:30, Thompson versus Garrison. Winner of that will play Grafton for that championship. So all good stuff in the world. Moorhead's Joey Cullen announcing on social media that he is committed to skate for the University of Minnesota, where his brothers are too,
1: cool.
3: Brooks and Wyatt. So it's now become the University of Minnesota.
1: Cullens.
3: Is what it is on that. It's Zach's first day of News and Views.
1: Yeah.
3: Golly.
1: He's been a guest, never hosted.
3: First, and he's phenomenal already.
1: Do we have any initiations? I don't know.
3: I think...
1: he looks so uncomfortable.
3: I think what I would throw to Zach, you know, we do a lot of lists on this show. I would say that I would like to know three Zachs that Zach would have roomed with in college.
1: Would have liked to?
3: Yeah. Three. Like, so there'd be four Zachs in the room.
2: Well, let's start with the presidential Zachary Taylor.
3: So Zachary Taylor.
1: He's a guy.
2: Yeah, and then I'm pretty protective. I'm a Z-A-C, Zach, no H, no K.
3: Oh, you're minus...
2: Yeah, so we're going to have to go with Zach Hansen, you know, of Mbop fame. And
3: he's
2: and
3: sharp,
2: a man,
3: Abby, he's
2: yep,
3: sharp.
2: And a man that a lot of people say is my doppelganger, Zac Efron.
1: I need to talk to these people.
3: That was
1: people.
3: A spontaneous Zach. Look how sharp Zach without the H.
1: Z too, right.
2: He is, yeah.
1: Yeah, Zac Efron's a yeah. ZAC.
2: There's a group text.
1: Oh, of the ZAC guys.
3: Yeah. Well, there are three ways to spell Zach.
1: Uh-huh.
3: Right?
1: Do you know any Z-A-C-K?
3: I've got a nephew, Zach, and I've got to see
1: I feel
3: if
1: like
3: he's
1: they're
3: got
1: all
3: an H on his.
2: Yeah, there's room on the bandwagon. If anybody, I think one of the Mets pitchers this season just dropped his H and announced he's now Z-A-C.
3: You can't drop your H.
2: He did. He's not all heroes work.
1: He wants in the group chat so bad.
3: Hey, in this day, 1985, mail service returned to a nudist colony in Paradise Lake, Florida. Residents promised they'd wear clothes or stay out of sight when the mail person came to deliver. Apparently, the mail person said, "I'm not delivering mail to you guys anymore unless you put some clothes on." So
1: I think that's pretty fair.
3: Nothing to do with our top four Zachs, but I thought, what an intriguing.
1: Maybe the mail carrier was a Zach.
3: Maybe it was. In fact, it was.
1: A Z-A-C-H.
3: Sports this hour brought to you by Abby's Cakes and Kennels on 5th and Broadway off Demers and 13th.
1: And then we're going to try to get an update from Joel on his grandson in California. We don't know.
3: I think they won last night.
1: Did they?
3: Did they play?
1: Is that on the record? Or?
3: Well, I've got some insight. Maybe not. We'll get an update.
1: We'll let you know.
3: Yeah.
1: Okay, come on in here. We don't have time to talk anymore, but come on in here.
3: I'll do that anyway.
1: Thanks, Jeff.
5: Joel Heitkamp.
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11: KFGO News. It's 70 degrees. Cloudy, Fargo-Moorhead. I'm Nate Cohn. White Earth police are still searching for a suspect in a Friday night shooting in Manoman. Police say they're searching for 24-year-old Ryan Pacheco for his involvement in a shooting that injured two others. Pacheco is described as a 5'11 Native American man. He's about 150 pounds with brown hair and brown eyes. Cash reward is being offered for information about Pacheco's location. Anyone that sees him is being asked to call 911. He's considered armed and dangerous. Tips regarding Pacheco's location can be submitted to White Earth Police. Condition

0: The victims in that shooting has not been released. 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The law requires the cell phones to be stowed in and accessible to students during the school day. Bachmeyer says that technology is still used in the classroom.
1: I have heard from teacher after teacher about how it has been removing distractions, how they have been able to better engage their young people, or their students. I had a teacher tell me that he taught kids how to play pinochle for the first time in 15 years because when they had a little bit of downtime, instead of scrolling on social media, they pulled out a deck of cards and started playing with three of their friends.
0: Bachmeyer says the law has also increased focus for students by eliminating the distraction of cell phones. It's 8:32, 70 degrees. 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
0: Cloudy, you're listening to KFGO News. A Minnesota state trooper and another driver are hospitalized after a crash yesterday on Interstate 35 in Forest Lake, north of the Twin Cities. State Patrol says the trooper's squad car collided with another car around 6:30. Both drivers suffered serious injuries and were taken to the hospital. The Forest Lake Police Department is investigating the crash. The cause of that crash has not been determined. Minnesota's candidate for Governor Mike Lindell is making a virtual appearance in court today
4: for a mandatory campaign finance probable cause hearing. The hearing over the telephone for the MyPillow owner takes place at 10 a.m. It was ordered by an administrative law judge. Records show a citizen complained that Lindell and campaign staffers gave out small MyPillow packaging that included Mike Lindell for Governor messages. It happened at parades in Foley and Delano. Minnesota state law forbids giving away items of monetary value to influence prospective voters.
0: It's Gracie Stockton reporting. And Minnesota is defending its new law that regulates online prediction markets after a federal judge temporarily blocked it from going into law last week. That ruling allows platforms, including Kalshi and Polymarket, to continue operating while the lawsuit proceeds. State officials argue the contracts violate Minnesota's gambling laws, while the U.S. Commodity Futures Trading Commission says they're federally regulated financial products. The judge did rule that Minnesota can still enforce its existing gambling laws as that case proceeds. Now headed into the KFGO Weather Center, summer has a tendency of taking its toll on your lawn and garden power equipment. 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Here's KFGO meteorologist Tom Szymanski for the full forecast.
5: 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For the rest of the day, partly to mostly cloudy, windy, scattered showers and thunderstorms, smoke and haze this afternoon, high 87, south wind at 15 to 35, breezy, scattered showers and thunderstorms end in the evening, then decreasing clouds and wind, smoke and haze as well, low drop at 56, north and northwest wind 14 to 27 in the evening, will decrease later on. A couple storms may achieve muscular status, but not all of them shall do so. Mostly sunny, cold tomorrow, smoke and haze in the morning, 76, northwest wind at 10 to 22. On Wednesday, mostly sunny, low near 50 with a high near 82. Thursday, right on through Sunday, partly cloudy, breezy at times, lows from 56 to 63 and highs from 82 to about 88. I'm KFGO Chief Meteorologist Tom Szymanski.
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7: For the fourth consecutive day, December corn futures trending lower. Crude oil is trending lower. Much of the Corn Belt seeing some rainfall over the weekend. Southern Minnesota, Wisconsin, central Indiana getting 2 to 4 inches of rain. December corn down 2 at 462 a bushel. In soybeans, new crop November down 7 and 3 quarters, 1179 and 3 quarters. Minneapolis

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1: We're back on News and Views. Zach is the minority leader in the North Dakota State Legislature, trying to retire from the state legislature. Governor Armstrong, going to call you in for another session. But you're in hosting today.
2: It's the long goodbye. It's the long goodbye. But we got a couple guests in studio here who, while I'm saying goodbye, I want to say hello to the North Dakota House of Representatives. We're just 92 days away from the November general election, so we flipped that calendar to August over the weekend. It is starting to be crunch time. What did Yogi Berra say? It's getting late early. You should be feeling that if you're a candidate for the North Dakota legislature. But we've got Ross Lockhart with us. He's a candidate for the North Dakota House of Representatives out of District 45. That runs from the far north end of Fargo all the way through northeast Cass County, right? You pick up Harwood and Riley's Acres and Argusville. That whole I-29 corridor I drove through today. And we've got Stacy Heidenreich. You're running in District 41. That's a good chunk of South Fargo. Welcome to you both. Thanks for coming on News and Views.
3: Thank you.
4: Thank you. Thanks for having us.
2: Ross, since I drove through parts of your district this morning, let me start with you. And, you know, the first question, you know, you're going to get asked at candidate training school. Why do you raise your hand and say, I want to run for North Dakota House?
4: Well, yeah, I believe that, you know, fundamentally, I believe in our system of government, and I think that I believe in the power of government to bring positive change to people's lives. And you know, I'm a farmer from Grandin, just a regular guy. And what I've been seeing in the country and in the state has really moved me to get off the sidelines and get involved, and to try to bring some balance to Bismarck. You know. Right. Consider myself kind of an everyman. You know, I'm a husband, I'm a father, I'm a part-time speech coach at Northern Cass Public School, so schools are very important to me. And, you know, I think it was just time for me to get off the sidelines and do something and give back to my community.
2: And so, Stacey, what about you? Ross talked about getting off the sidelines. What got you into the game?
3: Well, I have not been involved politically at all, so I feel very much like a newbie. But what prompted me to get involved is last session I was a guest in Bismarck with the Alzheimer's Association, and part of that day was sitting on the House as a guest, and the whole process just really interested me. I always think, now after seeing the House in session, I think everybody should take a field trip and sit with a representative and just see how it works. But that really prompted me to get involved. It was so interesting. And I was also a little bit surprised with some of the very extreme rhetoric that was happening at the Capitol. And I didn't feel like that represented me or my community. So I started asking questions about how to get involved and was encouraged very quickly to get involved. And here I am. So less than 100 days away.
2: Well, I think you're an example of, you know, in North Dakota politics, especially in the North Dakota Democratic MPL side, sometimes just showing up, raising your hand, that's about the only barrier to entry there is. So good on you for stepping up. We talked about just, you know, 3 months out from Election Day. You've been talking to your neighbors, talking to voters by now. What are you hearing? What's keeping folks in District 41 up at night?
3: I think just kind of everyday issues, affordability, housing, daycare costs, those are the things that I think really are affecting people day to day. And kind of going back to what got me interested in getting involved is it seems like there's a lot of very extreme things that legislators are spending their energy on out at the Capitol instead of really focusing on these day-to-day problems that I think people want solutions to.
2: And, you know, Ross, you've got a large rural patch in your district, District 41, like my District 43. We're urban, suburban parts of the state. What's different in District 45? Are there issues with rural voters that are coming to the front?
4: Oh, absolutely. I mean, I'm the only rural candidate in this race in my district, and I feel like it's important for me to raise the voice of those rural concerns. I think a lot of folks that I've been talking to out on the campaign trail are concerned about things like property taxes and, you know, just not having enough resources to do

0: the fundamental, you know, functions of government. You know, I sit on a township board up in Noble Township in rural Cass County, and, you know, we struggle to get enough gravel to put on our roads every year because the funding is difficult, hard to come by. And so, you know, those are the types of nuts and bolts things that I think should garner more attention out at the state legislature and less time, you know, on things that really aren't relevant to folks in my community. So
1: yeah. I think you're really ahead of the curve there, right? If we spend as much time talking about how to pave roads and build bridges and lay pipe and build that infrastructure as we do banning books or whatever the latest controversy and you know, social media is, we'd be better off. You know, I think one of the issues, you know, turning to August, we're looking at school. School's about to start here, 3 weeks, 4 weeks, some places. Public education. Stacey, one of the things that I think I've heard specifically in your district, one of your opponents, big supporter of this notion of school vouchers or educational savings account, whatever you call it, mm-hmm. taking some tax dollars, investing it in private schools. Where do you stand on that issue?
2: I think public funds should go to public education. I think that we need to support our teachers. They're so important. They shape our children. And public education is really a priority of mine. I think private schools, if people want to send their kids to private schools, they certainly can. I think private schools offer scholarships to help those people that maybe, you know, cost is a barrier. But I really believe public funds should go to public education.
1: And this fall, voters are going to have a chance to weigh in on a big education issue that's using state funds for school meals, lunches, mm-hmm. breakfasts. How are you going to vote on that measure?
2: I will vote yes. I think children should not be hungry. I think they need to be well fed to have a great day at school so their brains can focus on learning and not their empty stomachs.
1: And Ross, what about you? Are you in favor of the universal school meal measure?
0: Absolutely. Yes. I think it's a modest investment in our education, in our public education. I mean, going back to the voucher issue, you know, why would we kind of kneecap our economy here in the state of North Dakota by diverting funds away from public education? I just absolutely oppose that. And that's one of the main, you know, one of the big reasons I got involved in this race as well is, you know, my opponents in this race in District 45 have voted in favor of the voucher plan in Bismarck. And I haven't talked to a single voter in my district who is asking for money to be diverted into a voucher program. So I just don't think the support for it is there. And it really confuses me about why these types of initiatives are coming forward. And I really suspect it's from out of state, you know, lobbyist groups that are pushing this agenda. And there's seems to be legislators who are all too willing to kind of take up the mantle of those, you know, ideas that just aren't from North Dakota at all.
1: We've got Ross Lockhart, Stacey Heidenreich, both candidates from North Dakota House of Representatives. If you can stick around, I've got a few more questions for you right after this commercial break.

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1: You know, not only can we do diesel work, but we have technicians that are specifically trained diesel master techs in our shops.
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1: Absolutely. 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
10: Welcome back to News and Views. We are on the cusp of full-out campaign season. We've got two North Dakota legislative candidates with us today, Stacey Heidenreich, Ross Lockhart, both running in Fargo, Cass County area districts. News of the day is going to come out of Bismarck. Here at the top of the hour, Governor Armstrong, Attorney General Wrigley are having a press conference to announce some action against the substance. Maybe it's a drug, maybe it's a supplement, depending on your perspective, known as kratom. Stacey, Is this something that's been on your radar before it kind of came to local attention last week? Are you hearing about it out in the community?
11: I'm not, and I personally have not even heard of it until it made the news. So I had to do a little bit of research to prepare for today. But it is not something that I think is on voters' minds. So I was surprised to hear that there's a possible special session to talk about it, especially when the next session is just right around the corner. So it's not something that I think is top of mind with voters right now.
10: How about you, Ross, up in your neck of the woods and in more rural Cass County? Any big talk about kratom out there?
12: No. And it really, I don't know if other folks, when they heard about this come in the news last week, they were like me and they just said, huh? Like, what is the reason for this special session? You're talking about a funding for a military gallery out in Bismarck and to take action on kratom. I just didn't see where that rose to the level of calling a special session and you know, to, you know, I guess I would consider wasting taxpayer dollars to bring the legislature back to Bismarck. So I'm generally confused about it, and you know how they're going to approach it is the big question of the day, right? Are they going to look to criminalize this substance, and if so, you know, what is that going to do to the already understrained criminal justice system here in North Dakota? And are they going to put money to, you know, treatment programs, mental health programs? I mean, I don't think we have a drug crisis in North Dakota. I think we have a hopelessness crisis. And what I mean by that is, you know, people don't have the opportunities and the economic mobility that they would probably should have, and they turn to these substances, you know, whether it's alcohol, whether it's kratom, I guess the boogeyman of the day. But, you know, that would be the approach I would take. I'd look at it a little bit more holistically and not go into this, you know, really very narrowly focused kind of action.
5: Well, one of the things, if we do come back into special session, these things, you know, can be called for a specific purpose with a specific focus in mind, but legislators have a lot of autonomy to try to shape it to some other priorities. You're both running to be in these seats. Ross, if you're heading out to Bismarck for a special session, what do you think we should be tackling on this emergency basis?
12: I mean, the cost of living. Everything is so expensive right now, and we're just drowning in it. You know, groceries, gas, fuel. Well, yeah, as a farmer, you know, the fuel prices have been extra painful, and fertilizer prices. You know, how are we going to address some of these concerns for folks that are, you know, are really getting crushed by the cost of living these days? You know, housing, health care, you know, these are all what I would consider far more urgent than what is being proposed here this week.
5: And I want to get Stacy's thoughts too, but Ross, as I was driving down from Grand Forks this morning, I couldn't help but notice the massive construction project just south of Harwood, the big data center coming up right in your district. Do you think the legislature should be looking at the data center issue if we're back in Bismarck in September?
12: I guess I would hold off and wait until the new session in January. Honestly, I think this is such a big issue; it really warrants, you know, a more robust conversation. You know, I fully support putting some guardrails in around, you know, AI data centers and what that means for the lives of folks in our, especially in our rural areas. You know, whether or not data centers are good or bad, I'm not going to comment on that, but the process by which these things are being put into communities that, you know, they don't necessarily fit. Does it make sense to have a data center less than a mile from an elementary school? Probably not, but, you know, that's what's happening in Harwood. So, you know, I just don't think there's enough time to really digest these proposals in a meaningful way so that the public has, you know, the input that they deserve to have on such big projects.
5: And Stacy, I want you to weigh in, too. If you were heading out to Bismarck here in a few weeks, if we call a special session, where would your focus be?
11: I would have to agree with Ross. Cost of living, affordability, that might be, I guess, too large of a topic for a special session. But I don't think kratom is on the top of everybody's minds, if I'm even saying that right. I don't know if I'm pronouncing it correctly. But I do think there's higher priority items.
5: You mentioned childcare earlier, and I think right now in North Dakota there's 14 or 1,500 working families on a wait list to get some childcare support from the state because we underfunded it last session.
11: Mm-hmm.
5: Is that something you think that we should address on an emergency basis instead of maybe regulation of a new product?
11: Oh, I think for sure, because I think there's families making life decisions right now based around daycare costs. You know, whether it's one of the parents leaving the workforce to raise their kids because daycare has gotten so expensive that it's cheaper to not work than to pay daycare costs. Or if they're deciding how to grow their family based around daycare costs. You know, I hear that repeatedly, like, I'd like to have another baby, but I just can't afford it right now, which I think is really sad and something that needs to be addressed. People should be able to grow their families how they want without daycare being a variable in how they are having kids.
5: Well, we've got about 30 seconds here before we head to the news break, before the top of the hour. Ross, if people want to learn more about your campaign, where can they find out that information?
12: Well, they can find me on online. My website is rosslockhart.com. I'm also on Facebook and Instagram. Instagram is farmer.rosco, and Facebook is Ross Lockhart for District 45.
5: And Stacey Heidenreich, where can folks go to learn more about your campaign?
11: I'm going to send people to Facebook. So it's Stacey Heidenreich for ND House, D41. And there you can find links to all of my other information. And you can follow me along on the campaign trail.
5: Ross and Stacey, thank you very much. Good luck out there in the campaign trail. We'll be right back on News and Views.
0: Hey, I got Galen with me from Windows Plus. In fact, he owns the place. 30 years you've been helping people out, Galen.
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0: One of my buddies is using the word Everwood. 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
13: 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If you go with condensation in your windows, it will not affect it.
0: Why now?
13: Right now, we have a buy one, get one 30% off, and also no interest, no payments, or up to 12 months.
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20: ABC News, I'm Sherry Preston. Oil prices this morning down after President Trump said he would pause major attacks on Iran to open the door to negotiations today. The Iranians say they are not currently holding talks with the U.S. With two Republican senators holding up his nomination to be Attorney General, acting AG Todd Blanch put out two orders overnight. One of them officially terminates the so-called anti-weaponization fund. ABC's Jonathan Carl.
21: The Senate Judiciary Committee is set to vote on Blanch's confirmation tomorrow, but even as he
1: offered these assurances, President Trump, just hours before he put that out, was still insisting that those who attacked the Capitol deserve to be compensated with taxpayer money, saying, quote, this would be a reimbursement for pain that they suffered. A lot of people like it.
20: Raging wildfires ripping through hundreds of homes and buildings in Washington state. Canadian airline WestJet reaching a tentative agreement with striking flight attendants. This is ABC News.
21: That'll be $84.52.
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26: KFGO News. It's 69 degrees, cloudy, Fargo-Moorhead at 9:02. I'm Nate Cohen. Vance Belter will appear in court today to face Minnesota state charges for last summer's political attacks on two lawmakers and their spouses.
27: Belter, who was sentenced to two life sentences plus 40 years in federal court last month, faces eight counts in state court, including two counts of first-degree premeditated murder for killing Speaker Emerita Melissa Hortman and her husband Mark. Hennepin County Attorney Mary Moriarty has remained adamant that the state's case will continue regardless of what's happened at the federal level, making the point any state conviction wouldn't be subject to a presidential pardon. Belter would face life in prison if convicted on any of the first-degree murder counts.
26: It's reporter Mark Fry. The July Lightning Complex in northeastern Minnesota has slightly grown to more than 64,000 acres. There are more than 1,000 firefighters assigned to that fight. Three of those wildfires are in the Boundary Waters Canoe Area Wilderness. The largest fire remains the Bear Trap Fire. That's at nearly 29,800 acres and is 39% contained. Fire officials continue to ask the public to obey closures, burn restrictions, and temporary flight restrictions. Meanwhile, the Superior National Forest is reopening more overnight entry points to the Boundary Waters on Wednesday. Entry points affected by the Bear Trap, Sioux, and Thumb fires will remain closed, with permits for those areas canceled through August 10th. Four entry points heavily damaged by wildfire will remain closed for the rest of the permit season through September 30th. That's while crews repair trails, campsites, and other infrastructure. Forest officials are asking visitors to check fire conditions before traveling and reopening, as plans could change quickly if wildfire increases. A 46-year-old Lisbon man is dead after a crash in Ransom County Saturday night. The North Dakota Highway Patrol says the man was traveling east in his pickup when he veered off of the road and crashed into a concrete rail at a bridge crossing the Cheyenne River. Crash happened just before 10. The Highway Patrol says the man was not wearing a seatbelt. Crash is still under investigation. The Ransom County Sheriff's Office, Lisbon Fire Department, and Ransom County Ambulance all assisted the North Dakota Highway Patrol. And North Dakota's average price at the gas pump dropped a nickel a gallon over the last week. GasBuddy.com surveyed nearly 500 North Dakota gas stations. It found that the average price is about $3.81 in the state, 28 cents higher than this time last month, nearly a dollar higher than a year ago. National average price for a gallon of gas dropped by a penny a gallon. It's now $4.05. Your forecast from the KFGO Weather Center. Partly to mostly cloudy day today. Windy, scattered showers and thunderstorms. Smoke and haze later on this afternoon. KFGO meteorologist Tom Szymanski is expecting a high of 87 degrees. Overnight breezy with scattered showers and thunderstorms ending in the evening. Then decreasing clouds and wind. Smoke and haze continues, dropping down to a low of 56. Tomorrow, mostly sunny. Smoke and haze in the morning. High temperature of 76 degrees. 69, cloudy, rain in the area right now. 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
5: 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Now, the number one talk show in the Upper Midwest. Here's Joel Heitkamp.
6: Not Joel Heitkamp. Happy Monday to everybody. Joel is on vacation for the week, watching his grandson play some baseball. So we have a full week of guest hosts, and we're starting off with a new guest host. But you're an hour in, House Minority Leader Zach Ista out of Grand Forks. Thanks for coming in today.
7: Good to be here, Abby. It's nice to be in your capable hands. Good luck to Joel's family out at Little League. That's exciting for the region.
6: And like, bummer he's in California for the week.
7: It is a bummer. It is a bummer. But good to be here at News and Views. We've been talking this morning about what's becoming the news of the day here in North Dakota, and that's kratom. It's a substance I think a lot of folks I've talked to hadn't really thought of or maybe even heard of before last week. But we're going to learn some more this morning. We've got an industry expert. We've got Mac Haddo joining us on the phone. He's a senior policy fellow at the American Kratom Association. Good morning, Mac. Welcome to News and Views.
8: Thank you very much. I'm glad for this opportunity to provide some information about kratom.
7: Now, Mac, you were in North Dakota a little over a year ago now when our state legislature was kind of first taking up this topic, considering various bills either banning or regulating the subject. Do a little level setting for us here at the beginning. What is kratom, and why does it find itself in the news right now?
8: So kratom is a plant grown in Southeast Asia, now popular in Hawaii because of the way the conditions allow it to be grown. It is used by people in the United States and has for centuries been used in Southeast Asia safely and responsibly. It's a replacement for many people as a cup of coffee. It gives you increased focus. It gives you an energy boost, a little higher serving size. People found that it helps them fight off feelings of anxiety, makes them feel better. And then at higher doses, veterans and emergency personnel and older people like myself use it in order to deal with acute and chronic pain like arthritis. And for some people, they find it's very useful to get off of opioids. And that's been documented in studies that are funded by the National Institute on Drug Abuse. So kratom is, when it's responsibly regulated and used by consumers, it is safe. And the action today that's taking place in North Dakota really needs to be based on the science, not on this hysteria that's been that's arisen because of a synthetic product that has been adulterated and is now available to the public, which the federal government's going to shut down. And I understand the governor wants to do that as well.
7: And when you say synthetic products, I think one of the big ones we're hearing about is something called 7-OH. What is that?
8: So 7-hydroxymetrogenine, or 7-OH, is a metabolite that forms after the plant material is harvested and while it's being dried in order to be shipped to the United States. Small amount, trace amount of 7-OH is formed. And then when you ingest it, your liver converts it into some amount of 7-OH, none of which creates a safety problem, but actually helps people in terms of the use of the product. 7-OH now has been chemically manipulated. They actually use the same chemicals to shock your backyard pool, and they try to normalize it, the manufacturers do, by saying that. But it is a dramatic change, and it is a full-blown opioid when they alter the natural kratom leaf, and they dramatically enhance the 7-OH, which is not something that's part of the natural kratom leaf product.
7: So Mac Haddo here with the American Kratom Association. Mac, if I'm understanding sort of the landscape correctly, we've got some folks that would say ban kratom, ban 7-OH, we're not going to have any of it. We have folks like you and your association that would say, no, natural kratom has documented benefits. What we really need to regulate and ban is the 7-OH, And I'd bet if we talked to somebody that manufactured 708, they'd say, no, no, no, we don't need to regulate this either. Is that a pretty fair assessment of the landscape?
8: It's a fair assessment, but the 708 manufacturers are not telling the truth. They entered the marketplace calling these products natural kratom. They deceived kratom consumers, got them hooked and addicted on these opioid products that are chemically manipulated, and that's why science should govern here. The federal government, the FDA, HHS, and DEA all agree that chemically manipulated 708 needs to be banned, and they've announced that they are going to ban it effective on August 5th. But natural kratom leaf was exempted, and North Dakota should follow that lead because the science documents that people are safely and responsibly using natural kratom leaf products that are properly regulated. And we hope North Dakota, when the legislature convenes in their special session, will pass a Kratom Consumer Protection Act to make sure we don't have these unsafe products that are on the marketplace, and importantly, not allow kids to have access to it. We advocate for a 21 and under ban on any sale of Kratom products in the state of North Dakota.
7: And since this is a kind of a new topic to folks, you know, put us in the consumer shoes. If I'm somebody that wants to see if Kratom's right for me, where do I find it? Do I go to my doctor? Do I go to a store?
8: Well, every Kratom consumer who has described to me their experience, this is a dietary botanical supplement. It is something that is regulated by the FDA. And so the best thing a consumer can do is look at the packaging and then look at the label. If the label doesn't tell you what's in the product or what the serving size should be, don't buy it. If it says there's an elevated level of 7-OH, which is easily defined, greater than 2% or greater than 0.5% of the actual product contents, don't buy it. This is something that is critically important for any consumer, wherever they buy it online or if they buy it at a brick and mortar store in North Dakota. They should look at the product and make an informed judgment.
7: You know, we hear a lot of times from those stores that do sell these products, a lot of gas stations, convenience stores, vape and smoke shops. And if I were to venture to guess, they're going to say, look, this is an important part of our business. It's an important driver of our profits. What's your response to those that are saying this is going to hurt the bottom line if we overregulate Kratom or 708 or some combination?
8: Well, every retailer has a responsibility as well and a specific legal liability that the product has to be safe. The federal government has deemed that 708 chemically manipulated opioids are unsafe and therefore going to be scheduled under the Controlled Substances Act. We don't allow retailers or anyone else to sell products just because they make a lot of money on them. Those products have to be safe. That's why we advocate for consumers, not the industry, to make sure that consumers have access to only safely formulated, properly labeled, and age-restricted products.
7: And if I'm a law enforcement official, how do I distinguish between what you're calling the natural product that you say has benefits and the synthetic? Are there easy field tests? Are there quick ways to know that this is on the right side of what a law might look like, this is on the wrong side?
8: Well, for the dietary botanical supplement industry, the way that enforcement occurs is when there is an identified violation. Somebody calls in and says, I've just purchased this product. I think it's unsafe. And then they investigate. There is a test that is available to North Dakota law enforcement officials if they have a suspect product. The key is looking at the labeling. And if the labeling says that the 7-OH content, for example, or the pseudendoxal content is greater than the levels that are prescribed by law, 0.5% of the product, then they know that's a violative product. And it's pretty easy to see when you look at the labeling as to how they're labeling it. If it says, oh, this will help you get off opioids, this will help you control pain, those products are illegal because they're making an illegal therapeutic claim. Easy to do, testing's available, and we work with law enforcement officials across the country to make sure that they can adequately enforce against these bad products that are on the market.
7: And from your point of view at the American Kratom Association, have any states gotten it right thus far?
8: 21 states have passed the Kratom Consumer Protection Act in various forms. Many of them that are working with it right now want to make sure that they have the enforcement tools because they want to be able to protect the public. And so any law that's passed, and we advocate for it, should attach to it the funding that's necessary for the enforcement. We're now asking that states where they allow it to happen for an excise tax, which is dedicated to enforcement, so that the enforcement is proportional to the amount of kratom products that are being sold in the state. That will clean up the industry from the bad actors who are putting products on the market that are plainly unsafe.
7: We've got Mac Haddle from the American Kratom Association. Mac, can you stick with us through a weather break and answer a few more questions?
8: Absolutely.
7: All right. 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We'll be right back after this break.
0: Good morning. Temperatures started off into the 60s and 70s this morning, and it looks like temperatures will be quite chilly, comparatively speaking, in the northwestern part of North Dakota compared to parts of South Dakota, maybe southern Minnesota. So the highs will range from the 60s to the 90s. Most of us will be in the 70s and 80s today, and at times a rather gusty wind. There will be scattered showers and thunderstorms. Some will achieve muscular status here and there, produce heavy rain, maybe some hail and high wind. And last but not least, there will be areas of smoke and haze as well. Best chance for rain today, North Dakota, and also into the northern half to two-thirds of Minnesota and far northern South Dakota. Lower chances as you go further south from there. The shower and thunderstorm chances continue to march eastward during the nighttime tonight and then eventually end late across eastern Minnesota. And with sunshine returning tomorrow as high pressure moves in, temperatures will be quite a bit cooler. 40s and 50s tonight, 70s and 80s for daytime highs tomorrow. And a lot of sunshine for most of us on Wednesday with highs in the 70s and 80s once again. Tomstown today, Absaraka, North Dakota, high near 87. I'm meteorologist Tom Szymanski from the News and Views Regional Weather Cave.
6: Thanks, Utah. Text us 35270 if you have any questions about Kratom. We'll be back with Zach Ista right after this.

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8: Welcome back to News and Views. We've got Mac Haddo, Senior Policy Fellow at the American Kratom Association. Mac, before the break, you're talking a lot about what you say the benefits of kratom, but we've heard reports locally, regionally, about some serious harms, up to and including a death. We had a texter into the Adventure RV Text Club 35270 who says, what next? We're going to have somebody come in to advocate for fentanyl use. How do you respond to those that say this is a public health crisis that we're not taking seriously enough?
9: So the first premise everyone should follow is good science should dictate this. There has been, because of the flood of these new synthetic products that are chemically manipulated, there have been adverse events, including deaths. And medical examiners and coroners haven't made the distinguishing factor between the synthetic and the natural kratom. The science demonstrates, and the FDA conducted what's called a dose-finding study, safety study, that even at very extremely high levels, there is low risk for any adverse event in a natural kratom product. But you flip that to a synthetic opioid, and then you have the same effects that opioids on the market do, including overdoses. So an overreaction would be, based on bad information, this order that the governor has said, the emergency order, until the special session is concluded, that people should remove kratom, the retailers should remove kratom from the shelves. That's the wrong policy. It's not consistent with what the FDA, HHS, and the DEA have said clearly, that natural kratom leaf problem the products are not the problem. It's these chemically manipulated products that are. So we hope the governor will reconsider, but certainly we'll work with the legislature to make sure we get this policy right in order to protect consumers. But these reports of deaths and the so-called adverse events that are associated with kratom are simply misstating the source of the problem, which is these synthetic products.
8: You know, there's been reporting by the New York Times here that there's been an influence campaign underway with the Trump administration where those in the natural kratom market have used financial donations, access to really move out the 7-OH and try to get rid of a competitor, right? There's been donations to RFK Jr.'s Align PACs. There's been private meetings with Vice President Vance. How can citizens have confidence here that we're following science and this just isn't pay to play?
9: Well, the New York Times article was disappointing in that it was designed to be a hit piece on the Trump administration. That reporter knew, because I spoke with her, provided the information that the 7-OH people were doing exactly what every other company in America does every day, which is to try to get access to sit down with public officials in order to describe their position. It does not mean that anyone is influenced by the money that's associated with it. And the fact that the 7-OH people were matching or exceeding the amounts of money that were being contributed from other kratom industry people, and I'm not defending the kratom industry people. We work for consumers and advocate for them. But what the New York Times did was simply a hit piece. It didn't accurately reflect what was actually happening, and science is what the FDA, HHS, and DEA relied upon, and that's proven with the documentation that's available on the FDA website documenting why these products are scheduled. But this was the New York Times piece was simply misstating the reality of the world that we all live in, where in politics there are people clamoring to get FaceTime to sit down and talk with elected officials, and that's all that happened here.
8: Yeah, but isn't that reality a problem in and of itself, right? I think the Times investigation showed that now Homeland Security Secretary Mark Wayne Mullen is an investor of up to $1 million in a kratom company. The RFK Jr. Line PAC received $1 million in donations from the industry. There was a nearly $500,000 donation to the RNC that immediately led to a private audience with the vice president. Where does influence and in corruption start?
9: Well, I think that the laws to control the contributions that are made, and this has been true in my 50 years in politics, I have seen this where there are people that trying to influence public policy want to have a seat at the table for the discussion. It doesn't mean that the person they're talking to, an elected or an appointed official in the government, is going to take a policy position just because they had that opportunity to talk to them. And that's why the Times piece was nothing more than a hit piece on the Trump administration, because I provided the documentation to them that on the other side, the 7-OH people were spending the same amounts of money or more in order to influence this public policy. We have to rely on the integrity of our elected officials and our appointed officials. And by the way, Mark Wayne Mullen's disclosure about a investment in a kratom company didn't translate to him doing anything to benefit that company, but rather our specific appeals to him repeatedly as consumers to help protect it. And I think that's the balancing that people, as they evaluate this, need to consider, that this is about the safety of consumers, not about this political chicanery that goes on all of the time in Washington, D.C. But I trust and rely upon the integrity of these officials as they move forward, because it's based on science, not on political contributions.
8: And what does the science say? I mean, should kratom be a controlled substance pharmaceutical? Should we have to go to a physician, a mid-level provider to get a prescription for it? Or do you think over-the-counter is the right answer?
9: The science documents that this is a botanical supplement that is safe for consumption. It is not a drug. It doesn't meet the classification for a drug. And so it is appropriate for sale in dietary supplement stores. And you can walk into a GNC and you will see 500 or 600 products on display, none of which have been classified as drugs, all of which are protected under the Dietary Supplement Health and Education Act to give Americans the freedom to make informed choices about their health and wellness. We don't need everything to be a drug, because we would eliminate probably 40,000 dietary supplement products that are on the market today.
8: Well, Matt Haddo with American Kratom Association, we're going to hear a lot more about this in the lead up to what we're anticipating to be a special session of the North Dakota Legislature. If folks are interested in learning more, obviously your organization has a particular point of view. Where can they go?
9: They can go to the AmericanKratom.org website, and you can see it, or the ProtectKratom.org, and allow people to get a good view of what the positions ought to be with the state governments that they're dealing with, particularly here in North Dakota.
8: Thank you, Mac. Mac Haddo with the American Kratom Association. Stick with us on News and Views. More to come.
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14: KFGO News, it's 9:30, 70 degrees, cloudy, Fargo-Moorhead. I'm Nate Cohn. Applications in North Dakota are now open for more than $50 million in grants through the Rural Health Transformation Program. New grants cover child care for rural health care workers, technology support and equipment, and technology upgrades for rural ambulance services. Information about an additional $2 million in grant funding to buy accessible vehicles to serve rural residents, including Medicaid recipients and non-emergency appointments, is expected to be announced in the coming weeks. Those grants will have 4 recipients, with an average award of about $500,000 each. Applicants may apply for more than one grant. The new grants are part of North Dakota's nearly $200 million first-year allotment to strengthen the rural health care program as part of the One Big Beautiful Bill Act signed into law by President Trump last year. 1 year after the passing of a bill restricting the use of cell phones in K-12 public school classrooms, State School Superintendent Levi Bachmeyer called that law a resounding success. Law requires the cell phones to be stowed and inaccessible during the school day. Bachmeyer says technology is still used in the classroom.
15: So I think the challenge for us is threading the needle, recognizing that we have an obligation to equip students with the knowledge on how to use these technological tools. But if we're not ensuring that any technology use is active, we run the risk of creating, you know, really problematic distractions that take them away from the learning opportunities in front of them. So it's all about active use, intentional use, and making sure that there's time and space for kids to interact with their teachers and with each other.
14: Bachmeyer says that the law has also increased focus for students by eliminating the distraction of cell phones. A Minnesota State Trooper and another driver are hospitalized after a crash yesterday evening on Interstate 35 in Forest Lake, north of the Twin Cities. The State Patrol says the trooper's squad car collided with another car around 6:30. Both drivers suffered serious injuries and were taken to the hospital. Forest Lake Police Department is investigating that crash. No cause of that crash has been determined. And candidate for governor in Minnesota, Mike Lindell, has a court date today.
16: The challenge is over pillows he gives away while campaigning for Minnesota governor. A citizen who saw him hand out pillows at a 4th of July parade complained that they have a monetary value of $34.95. An administrative law judge says it appears Lindell is violating state campaign laws. The pillows have campaign literature tucked inside. Lindell says he follows all guidelines to the T.
14: That's reporter Wayne Cabot. KFGO weather, partly to mostly cloudy day today, windy, winds out of the south, 15 to 35 miles an hour, scattered showers and thunderstorms, otherwise some smoke and haze this afternoon, high temperature of 87 degrees overnight, scattered showers and thunderstorms ending, low of 56. Right now it's cloudy, 70 degrees. 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
8: Welcome back to News and Views. We're going to take a hard turn from our conversation on Kratom today, and we're going to cover a story that made some national headlines last week. We're joined by attorneys Kellen Bubach and Jim Hoy, the Marion Williams Law Firm. Jim, Kellen, welcome.
20: Thanks for having us.
21: Yeah, thanks, Zach.
8: And last week, we heard about an interesting case that you're bringing on behalf of your clients, and it's involving something that's become known as fertility fraud. And I'll let you explain it, but as I understand the general concept is physicians who are helping women who are struggling with fertility get pregnant were surreptitiously using the physician's own sperm rather than anonymous donor sperm or the husband's sperm to artificially inseminate their own patients without fully consenting to that. And I think, just to start with, to disclaim up front, we're talking about allegations, right? We're going to talk about a civil lawsuit that has been filed. It'll be your job as attorneys for your clients to prove these allegations. But, Kellen, let's start with you. Give us the high-level allegations here. What are you alleging happened in North Dakota?
21: Sure, and I think that is important, right? Our complaint makes several allegations, and generally I think your description of fertility fraud is broadly accurate, right? There was, we know, regardless of this case, in the 70s and 80s, there was a small percentage of physicians that were using their own genetic material to impregnate women that were seeking assistance with fertility, typically through, intrauterine insemination or artificial insemination. And the allegations are generally that none of these women, and in our case, our allegation is our client, Gene Nelson, was not told that the physician was going to be using his own sample, but that it would be an anonymous donor. And the physician, I think in his answer, alleges, well, it basically was anonymous because she didn't know that it was mine. And our position is in our complaint that anonymous, that's not what anonymous means. It really means anonymous both ways, right? That the donor doesn't know the patient either. And certainly our client's position is that she never consented to her physician's sample.
8: And Kellen, sticking with you, how did this come to light? When did this allegedly happen, and how are we finding out about it now?
21: Sure. As with, I think, many of these cases that I've learned about in pursuing this case, but learned about throughout the country, most of this conduct, and certainly in our case, we're alleging happened in the 1980s, back when at-home DNA testing probably wasn't the thought that we were ever going to have that, or it wasn't really on anyone's radar. And so once sites like Ancestry.com and 23andMe, and there are others, but those are kind of the big ones, started marketing and selling direct-to-consumer at-home DNA testing, these

0: you know, the result of why they were made essentially is shocking. And I think there's some appeal too that, you know, us in society, I mean, this is unethical behavior. It's, you know, our position is it's civilly wrong, and our North Dakota legislature made this, you know, criminal a couple of sessions ago. And so this is a hot button topic, I'll say, that is interesting to the public, and certainly for our clients, something that they want accountability for.
1: You mentioned the North Dakota State Legislature, I think, unanimously passed a bill to give criminal liability. It followed my neighbor on the House floor, Bernie Satrum out of Jamestown, saw the Netflix documentary. I'm sure you both have become aware of that in this process. And we criminalized it unanimously. I guess it got one vote right in the legislature, so that's good. What relevance does that criminal law have, if any, to your case? And, you know, we're getting news this morning. We're likely heading back to a special session. Should we be looking at civil liability? Do we need to do anything in our statutes to address that now?
2: Sure. I have been in contact, you know, through our North Dakota Association for Justice organization with Satrum and potentially looking at advancing a civil bill. I think there are avenues under the existing law to bring this claim, obviously, but I think there could be some clarifications that would be helpful from a civil side. As far as the relevance of the criminal law, you know, I don't think it's going to have any direct applicability probably ever because you can't. It's not going to apply retroactively to our case, and I would hope that doctors aren't still doing this, and so it's unlikely that it will ever be used. But, you know, I think it is telling that this was criminalized unanimously and quickly after, as you said, the Netflix documentary, which really brought the main national attention to this issue. There was a doctor in Indiana that I think now it's over 100 children have come out, and, of course, it started with less than that, but that was a popular documentary.
1: Jim, let me steer just a little bit into some legal weeds here. And, you know, I think lay folks out there, non-attorneys, are vaguely familiar with this notion of statute of limitations, right? You don't just get to wait forever to say something is wrong. Kellen told us this case arose in the 80s. Why don't we have a statute of limitations problem?
0: Well, the defense is likely going to raise that as a potential issue. And just for general knowledge, statutes of limitations are general limitations that are codified in our law that limit, you know, the amount of time a person can bring a lawsuit. And in the medical negligence field, that's typically, you know, 2 years upon discovery. There's also what's called a statute of repose, which, you know, puts an end date on even that discovery rule. So you have in North Dakota about 6 years. And so in a situation like this, we have allegations in our complaint that we believe will get us past those barriers, but certainly the defense will raise that. And I think, you know, if we talk more generally, the legislature's criminalizing, you know, this behavior shows that, you know, at least North Dakotans think that this behavior is wrong. And in a situation like this, where you have a family that doesn't find out about it for a long time because of, you know, our alleging in our complaint fraud, essentially, you know, there has to be a remedy for this type of thing.
1: And I think generally speaking, at least in the North Dakota legislature, we've had these conversations about giving people recourse when they're ready or when they find out something bad happened to them. It's arisen in cases about sexual abuse in church settings or other institutional settings, that we don't expect people to lose the right to hold somebody responsible just because they didn't know or they didn't, you know, weren't able to act because of what that harm was. So that'll be an interesting legal argument as your case goes. Kellen, back to you on this. One of the other reactions I hear from people is, I think the most common reaction is just jaw-dropping. I can't believe this happened. Other people take maybe a little more cynical approach of, I bet everybody was doing this at the time. What's the big deal? What do you say to that?
2: Sure. I don't think everyone was doing it at the time. And you know, I think that's one of the statements raised in the defendant's answers, that this was in, you know, accordance with accepted standards at the time. Obviously, that's the fight that will have to play out in the legal system. But I

0: expect that we will have strong support, that this was not, you know, sort of ever within the accepted standards of care.
1: We talked a little bit, and we're coming up to a break here in a minute, but this notion of finding out new evidence through the as DNA tests become more common, right? We've got the case, the allegations in your case. In the last month, we also heard allegations from a Northeast North Dakota hospital of a switched at birth incident. I think a different law firm is handling that, where two babies found out that they probably went home with the wrong parents. We see it used in cold cases in the criminal setting. You both are experienced litigators, personal injury attorneys. Is this becoming a bigger and bigger part of your practice, that we're uncovering bad actions from the past through DNA testing?
2: I think this certainly doesn't make up a majority of our practice, because I think, to Kellen's point earlier, I'm not sure how often these things have happened, you know, in the past. But certainly there are instances like this, and DNA in particular has uncovered, you know, the actions of doctors back in the 80s before, you know, the commercialization of genetic testing like we have today has completely transformed, you know, as we found out in this lawsuit, what happened, you know. And I think for the families too, it's good that they have the ability to find that stuff out. It's certainly bad as well from the standpoint of, you know, there's harm and damage that is caused to the people, but also their families. But yeah, this is the DNA testing has certainly changed these types of cases. And, you know, our firm has handled a few of these, not the artificial insemination, but these types of cases. And so I'm happy to help out any other families that have figured this stuff out.
1: And we've got Jim Hoy and Kellen Bubach with the Marion Williams Law Firm here talking about the big fertility fraud lawsuit they filed last week. We're going to come back after the break if Jim and Kellen can stick around. And you mentioned other families might be impacted as well. I want to give you a chance to talk about how they can get a hold of you if they think that might be their situation. This is News and Views. We'll be right back.
3: Good morning. Temperatures started off into the 60s and 70s this morning, and looks like temperatures will be quite chilly, comparatively speaking, in the northwestern part of North Dakota compared to parts of South Dakota, maybe southern Minnesota. So the highs will range from the 60s to the 90s. Most of us will be in the 70s and 80s today, and at times a rather gusty wind. There will be scattered showers and thunderstorms. Some will achieve muscular status here and there, produce heavy rain, maybe some hail and high wind. And last but not least, there will be areas of smoke and haze as well. Best chance for rain today, North Dakota, and also into the northern half to two-thirds of Minnesota and far northern South Dakota. Lower chances as you go further south from there. The shower and thunderstorm chances continue to march eastward during the nighttime tonight and then eventually end late across eastern Minnesota. And with sunshine returning tomorrow as high pressure moves in, temperatures will be quite a bit cooler. 40s and 50s tonight, 70s and 80s for daytime highs tomorrow. And a lot of sunshine for most of us on Wednesday with highs in the 70s and 80s once again. Tomstown today, Absaraka, North Dakota, high near 87. I'm meteorologist Tom Szymanski from the News and Views Regional Weather Cave.
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1: This is your chance to experience the magic of Scotland and Ireland. 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
10: Good morning. Welcome back to News and Views. I'm Zach Ister, sitting in for Joel Heitkamp this morning. We've got attorneys Kellen Bubach and Jim Hoy of Marion Williams with us today, talking about a civil lawsuit they filed alleging fertility fraud by a North Dakota OBGYN back in the 1980s. In the break, Kellen, we were talking about, how social media kind of takes a life of its own and the reporting takes a life of its own. One of the things I think I've seen reported maybe a little bit softly or a little bit shorthanded is your complaint is alleging civil damages, right? That's what you get in a civil lawsuit. Generally, is you ask for financial damages for the harms you're alleging. And the complaint alleges damages in excess of $50,000. And I think a lot of folks read that and they jump to the conclusion of, this is only worth $50,000. Explain to us sort of legally speaking why a complaint says that.
11: Sure. And as to exactly what it's worth, right, that'll be played out in the legal process. And, you know, if it comes to that, ultimately a jury would decide. But as far as what the complaint asks for, that's just a legal requirement under North Dakota law to put in our civil complaints that you have to ask for in excess of $50,000. So I would anticipate that that is not the number we would be asking for, but that's just a placeholder in a legal setting to establish jurisdiction and other requirements under the civil justice process.
10: And if we can stay back in our old civil procedure law school days, your firm, on behalf of your clients, you filed a complaint. I think you filed an amended complaint also. The defendant, Dr. Lutz, has filed his legal answer in which he admits some facts, denies some facts. He's exercised the right he has not to speak outside of his legal filings. Walk our listeners through, where does a case like this go from now? How do we get from pleadings are on file with the court to an ultimate resolution?
11: Sure. And the legal process, of course, takes time. I anticipate Dr. Lutz will be filing an amended answer to the amended complaint. Those are just formal documents. And then after that, you know, we would move on to what's called the discovery phase, where folks are exchanging information via written questions, via depositions, where you sit down in a room with a court reporter and put someone under oath and ask them questions about the case. And they'll probably want to do that with our clients and anyone else that gets involved in the case, from experts or things like that. And then ultimately, you know, there could be an opportunity for resolutions short of trial. Otherwise, you know, down the road, a trial is sort of the ultimate test of, you know, the merits of your claim.
10: And in cases like this, a lot of times you talked about those alternative ways to resolve. That could be a legal settlement. And I think it's important for listeners to know, oftentimes that means they're not going to know the ultimate resolution, right? Those can be confidential. Those terms can be private. The public might never get those answers they're looking for. Jim, kicking it over to you, you mentioned you have reason to believe there could be other families that have been impacted by the same allegations here. Talk a little bit more about that. And if somebody is thinking in the back of their mind, something's not right here, this could be my family, how do they get in touch?
12: Sure. So our clients have, you know, done their research on the DNA aspect of things. And, of course, they've learned some information along the way that would lead them to believe that there are other people out there that they share DNA with, essentially. And so we have reason to believe that there are additional people out there. And, of course, we'd be happy to talk with any of those folks and help them and their families try to reach some sort of resolution here and get some accountability. And you know, hopefully at the end of all this, you know, there's some justice that can be had for our clients.
10: And if they want to reach out, call your office?
12: Yeah, exactly. So Mary Williams Law Office, 701-241-4141. We'd be happy to talk to any person or families that know anything about this case or have their own situation that's similar.
10: Jim Hoy, Kellen Bubach, attorneys at Marion Williams, thank you, gentlemen, for your time today. More to come with your case on fertility fraud, and more to come here on News and Views this morning. Abby Miller's driving the ship. I'm in for Joel Heitkamp. The news of the day is Kratom. We're going to talk more about Kratom after we come back here at the top of the hour. We'll have Troy Cooper. He's the commission president for the Ray North Dakota City Commission. His city, of about 800 people, he didn't wait for the state to take action. They implemented a Kratom ban locally in Ray. Commissioner Cooper's going to come on and talk about that, and we'll get you caught up on all things you need to know about the governor and attorney general's plans on Kratom in the 10 o'clock hour. Stick with us here on News and Views.
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6: ABC News, I'm Sherry Preston. President Trump threatening to blow up Iran last week and then last night again changing his mind, saying a deal is imminent now. News ABC's Mary Bruce.
7: Prior to Trump's announcement, Iran warned regional countries of harsh retaliation should the U.S. follow through on its threat to target Iranian energy facilities. That warning sparked Saudi Arabia's leadership to publicly urge the White House to de-escalate. The Crown Prince Mohammed bin Salman speaking with President Trump. The president then calling off those planned strikes.
6: An off-duty state trooper and an armed citizen returning fire are being hailed as heroes for acting quickly during a mass shooting at an In-N-Out Burger in Twin Falls, Idaho. Three people lost their lives, seven were wounded, and a gunman took his own life. The wildfires in Spokane, Washington are being called the worst natural disaster the region has ever seen. Firefighters from several states and even as far away as Alaska have been flown in to help, evacuating families returned. This is ABC News.
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13: KFGO News, it's 70 degrees, mostly cloudy, Fargo-Moorhead. I'm Nate Cohn. Governor Kelly Armstrong is issuing an emergency ban on the sale and possession of all Kratom products in North Dakota. The executive order takes effect Wednesday at 5 p.m. It declares Kratom a public health emergency. Armstrong also signed an emergency rule classifying Kratom's synthetic derivative 7-OH as a Schedule 1 controlled substance, putting it in the same category as heroin or LSD. State health leaders link Kratom to at least 50 deaths in North Dakota since 2019. Armstrong says emergency action is needed immediately to pull all these unregulated products off of store shelves.
14: I take these executive actions seriously because as a former legislator, I understand that crafting laws is not my job, it is the legislature's. That's why I'm calling them into special session to ensure that our authority to enforce the creative rules and regulations is crystal clear.
13: Armstrong has also called legislators into a special session September 2nd to permanently ban kratom in state law. A West Fargo man was seriously injured after crashing his motorcycle on I-94 in Fargo. The North Dakota Highway Patrol says the 48-year-old man was getting onto Interstate off of Veterans Boulevard when he lost control and was thrown from a motorcycle. Troopers say he was not wearing a helmet and suffered life-threatening injuries. He was taken to Sanford Medical Center for treatment. That crash happened just before 2:30 Saturday. Highway Patrol is investigating if charges could be filed against the man. West Fargo Fire and Sanford Ambulance assisted troopers at the scene. Vance Belter will appear in court today to face state charges for last summer's political attacks on two Minnesota lawmakers and their spouses.
15: Belter, who was sentenced to two life sentences plus 40 years in federal court last month, faces eight counts in state court, including two counts of first-degree premeditated murder for killing Speaker Emerita Melissa Hortman and her husband Mark. Hennepin County Attorney Mary Moriarty has remained adamant that the state's case will continue regardless of what's happened at the federal level, making the point any state conviction wouldn't be subject to a presidential pardon. Belter would face life in prison if convicted on any of the first-degree murder counts.
13: It's reporter Mark Fry. Minnesota is defending its new law that regulates online prediction markets. That's after a federal judge temporarily blocked it from going into law last week. The ruling allows platforms, including Kalshi and Polymarket, to continue operating while the lawsuit proceeds. State officials argue contracts violate Minnesota's gambling laws. The U.S. Commodity Futures Trading Commission says they're federally regulated financial products. The judge did rule that Minnesota can still enforce its existing gambling laws as that case proceeds. Your forecast from the KFGO Weather Center. Partly to mostly cloudy day today. Winds out of the south around 15 to 35 miles an hour. Scattered showers and thunderstorms otherwise. Smoke and haze this afternoon. KFGO meteorologist Tom Szymanski is expecting a high temperature of 87 degrees. Breezy overnight. Scattered showers and thunderstorms ending in the evening. Then decreasing clouds and winds. Smoke and haze dropping down to a low temperature of 56 degrees. Right now, Fargo-Moorhead 71. Mostly cloudy. 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
17: Good morning. Back here on News and Views, I am Zach Issa, the House Minority Leader in the North Dakota House of Representatives, sitting in for Joel Heitkamp, who's off watching baseball in California today. Joel gave me the keys to the virtual cruise, and we're going to take it to northwest North Dakota today, to the beautiful city of Ray, North Dakota. And a fun fact, it's actually in North Dakota Century Code. You cannot talk about Ray, North Dakota without mentioning it is the hometown of former State Senator Aaron Hill Oban and current North Dakota Farmers Union President Matt Perdue. We don't have those guests here today, but we do have the City Commission President of Ray, North Dakota. It's Mr. Troy Cooper. Troy, how are you?
18: Doing great. Thanks for having me on here, Senator.
17: It's good to be with you. Now, we've been talking a lot about kratom today. The governor just wrapped up a press conference announcing some executive action on it, and a little teaser for the audience. We're going to hear from the governor directly about that at the bottom of the hour today. But, Troy, up in Ray, you didn't wait for the state to act. You took action at the local level. Tell us, first of all, before you tell us what you did, how did the issue of kratom and the harms about kratom and its synthetics get on your radar?
18: I guess to that aspect, I would have to give all the credit to our law enforcement commissioner, Eric Barman, who coincidentally him and I had both graduated from Ray in 97. he called me up on a morning and said, hey, I kind of went down a rabbit hole last night on Facebook. And I said, well, tell me about it. And he was telling me about a gentleman that him and I used to play baseball against. His son had tragically lost his life, but due to, from what I understand, would be, I could be wrong, but it sounds like the first use of a synthetic kratom product. So he said, I would like to get this on the agenda for a June meeting and discuss it. And to be frank, he said, I'd really like to ban this crap, but he didn't use that word. So that's where we started it, I guess.
17: Well, I think that really speaks to that sort of personal impact we're hearing about kratom, because I think as we move into the legislative discussion of it, it's going to be a lot of science, a lot of academic papers, and frankly, a lot of paid lobbyists who are whose job it is to tell us why it's great or why it's terrible. But as you and Ray moved to act on kratom, did others come forward with similar stories about the risks and harms that kratom and 7-OH and other synthetics have on their families?
18: At our second reading of our ordinance, our first reading, we knew it was kind of vague. I had asked the deputy auditor to start researching some of the other, I think it was 8 states that Mr. Barman had told me that had already had bans in place. So I said, if the commission as a whole is in agreement after discussion, let's just have an ordinance ready and not wait any further. And that's kind of what happened during the June meeting, is that we were all in unanimous decision that yes, this is the way we want to move forward. So that's how we move forward on it. And then we did a little bit more research, and the second meeting, I think it was, we had over 20 some people on Zoom, which never happens. And we had two attendees in the meeting that had firsthand testimonials. One had a child, or not a child, but a young adult that had struggled with it. So and then we had I think Laura Romney from the International Plant and Herb Alliance had got a hold of Mr. Barman, and now I don't know much about that entity, but they're in favor of allowing the natural plant form for its medical use property. So we did tweak our second reading of our ordinance, knowing that we could come back later and make a change at a regular meeting.
17: So where do things stand now in the city of Ray? What city action has passed and is now on the books?
18: Well, we have our ordinance prohibiting the sale and distribution of, 7-OH products and regulating kratom products within the city of Ray. So basically, the federal government, with the DEA announcement on July 1st, I believe, put a two-year... They call it a temporary ban, but it's a two-year ban, I suppose, to give them time to research the pros and cons of different substances relating to it. That went into effect, I think, August 1st. So, go ahead.
17: No, I was just going to remind the audience, we're talking to Troy Cooper, the president of the City Commission in lovely Ray, North Dakota, about action his city has taken to get out in front of what we're hearing from the governor is a bit of a crisis here in North Dakota with kratom. Our Adventure RV text club line is open, 35270, if you want to chime in on the news of the day. Troy, logistically speaking, Ray's a small town. Can't imagine your police force is terribly large. How do you go about enforcing the regulations you put in place?
18: Well, that is the difficult part, because you don't know which ones are the synthetic derivatives, which would be the more potent ones. So we do have a few avenues that we've had a couple people that have been in contact with the city that would help us if we, basically just took pictures and sent it to them, and they would let us know, yes, no, is this marginal? But knowing that the industry can pivot so fast and, add another molecule to the 7-OH, we just went ahead and had our ordinance read that it's synthetic derivatives. So it doesn't matter what molecule it would be stated as. And I think the federal one is just strictly the 708, but it's a work in progress, that's for sure.
17: Is there anything unique about the use or access to kratom up in northwest North Dakota? Obviously, sort of in the heart of oil and gas country, and on the heels of Ray taking action, I know the city council in Williston also moved to act on kratom, and I think ultimately ended up passing a resolution noting the effects and disapproving of it, but not a ban outright. What are you seeing locally? Is this an issue that is isolated to your region of North Dakota, or are we just not hearing about it as much in the Valley or South Central North Dakota?
18: You know, I would assume that it's available all throughout the state in whatever form, maybe not the 708 form, but I just don't know if there's been enough research on it for me to feel comfortable saying, you know, I, one of five commission members, I would definitely entertain a complete ban on all products containing it, because you know I have a son going to college next year, and you hate to think of, you know, all the items that are out there you can just grab at a gas station and not knowingly, you know, what that can do to your body, you know, without any knowledge of it, you know. So I have been reached out by Senator Ingalls from District 2. I think Mr. Holt had, and him, he might be the committee chair. I think they met last night, so I'm guessing they were getting their information together for the governor's press conference this morning that I guess I missed.
17: You mentioned, Troy, that folks can just kind of hop into their local gas station or convenience store and pick up these products. That means those gas stations and convenience stores are probably making, some money off the product. Did you get pushback locally from your C-store owner saying, hey, this is a legal product, there's no restrictions on us selling it, you're hurting our bottom line? What did that business community say?
18: Mr. Ellis from Horizon Resources was actually at our meeting during our second reading, and he had spoken with the law enforcement commissioner, Barman, after the meeting, and he was in full support of getting anything off the shelves that could have a potential harm to the youth of the area and the youth of the community area. So I wouldn't say pushback at all. The only pushback I got was from one of the distributors that was from out of state, and he supplies a lot of the products to Northwest North Dakota, from what I understand. There was the pushback that I got.
17: Troy, looks like we're heading into special legislative session to deal specifically with this issue of kratom. What do you want to see the state do to address it?
18: I would like to see the state probably entertain a complete ban on the product until further testing has been done, independent testing, I guess. I know that the city of Tioga, President Renitz, had reached out to me right after our first reading. They were fully in support of adopting something similar. And then a former member of our community, Jesse Wyrock, is on the commission in Stanley. So I reached out to him. And from what I understand, I believe he brought it to the Stanley, North Dakota Commission, City Commission. And I don't know where they're at. I guess I haven't got an update from him. But,
17: Well, Troy Cooper, Commission President for the City of Ray, we thank you for making time for us this morning. A lot more discussion to come on kratom. We'll be back after the break to preview our conversation with North Dakota Governor Kelly Armstrong. Stick with us.
16: Good morning. Looks like today will be the only legitimate chance for showers and thunderstorms on a widespread basis as a cold front and low pressure system along with upper level energy push on through the region. The radar has been showing showers and thunderstorms across the area, focusing across the eastern part of North Dakota through northern Minnesota and some of it along the Dakota's border. The main chance for showers and thunderstorms, but not the only chance, but the main chance will be across the eastern half to two-thirds of North Dakota and also into northern and central Minnesota, far north in South Dakota. Some of the storms may achieve muscular status, some heavy rain, gusty wind, and some hail, as temperatures will be ranging from the 60s all the way to the 90s. Most of us will be in the 70s and 80s. The reason the big temperature spread is because that cold front will be moving on through. Gusty wind out of the south will turn to the north as that front moves on through, and there will be areas of smoke and haze for most of us during the nighttime tonight, or during the daytime today and right on through tonight and also into tomorrow morning. The best chance for smoke all day long tomorrow would be across South Dakota into southern Minnesota. 40s and 50s tonight with high pressure building in. 70s and 80s, a lot of sun for most of us during the daytime tomorrow, and about the same as we look into Wednesday. Tomstown, Absaraka, North Dakota, high today 87. I'm meteorologist Tom Szymanski from the News and Views Regional Weather Cave.
19: Thank you, Tutal. Let's head out to the ranch. Sarah Heinrich out there. Did you get any rain this weekend, Sarah?
20: You know, we had thunder and we had lightning all morning. It was just rumble, rumble, rumble, and we have dry ground. So it's such a bummer because we would have taken, right? That's a great way to say it. We would have taken that rain, but it was just a tease.
19: Wow. That's disappointing. Bummer. I hope you get some rain.
20: My front yard grass
19: is pretty dead. But
20: pretty brown?
19: Yeah. We lost a tree last year because it was the city took it out. So now our front yard, too, is just especially scorched because it has no shade.
20: No shade. Yeah, our lawn is brown and dormant right now, too. So we would welcome some rain. We were really hoping, but unfortunately it did not come to fruition.
19: Yeah. What's going on in the markets?
20: All right, well, forecast calling for timely rainfall and moderate temperatures across much of the Midwest during key crop development stages has been putting pressure on the corn and soybean markets. Corn has made its way into the green to begin our morning, seeing September corn up 3¾ at 444, December at 467 up 3¾. September soybeans down 0.75 at 1170. New crop November unchanged at 1187. September spring wheat up 2 cents at 692. December is at 717. That's up 3 cents. Feeder cattle for September up $3.18 at 346.95. October live cattle up $1.80 at 229.05. And for October lean hogs, 60 cents lower at $84.25. 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
17: Welcome back to News and Views. I'm Zach Ista in for Joel Heitkamp. Today, our Adventure RV text club line is open, 35270. Listener texts in. Your guest, which means Mayor of Ray, North Dakota, Troy Cooper, is totally right. Us North Dakota citizens want to ban this crap drug that you're talking about, and that drug is Kratom. It's really the hot topic here in the region today. Phone lines are open as well. The Northwest Tire KFGO studio line, 701-237-5948, 1-800-880-5346. We had Jim on the line. We lost him over the break, but Jim, call back in if you want to get in on the conversation about Kratom. Because at the bottom of the hour, we're going to be joined by North Dakota Governor Kelly Armstrong, and he's going to talk about the press conference he held alongside Attorney General Drew Wrigley today. And he announced some executive actions to ban what he's calling the unregulated drug Kratom. And those executive actions, at a high level, he's issuing an emergency rule from the North Dakota Board of Pharmacy to schedule the 7-OH, that's a synthetic version of Kratom. He's going to put on Schedule 1 of our controlled substances schedule. That puts in the same class as some really dangerous drugs like LSD and heroin. He's also issued an executive order that seeks to limit the public health impact of Kratom by prohibiting the sale, use, and possession of all Kratom and Kratom products in North Dakota effective 5 p.m. August 5th. So that's some quick action from the governor. And then of particular interest to me, since I serve in the Legislative Assembly, he's issued an executive order convening us in special session to start on September 2nd. You know, Abby, the governor gets to set the scope and parameters of what he wants us to address in the special session, but when you get a bunch of legislators together in Bismarck, it can go off the rails real quick. So we'll ask the governor about that. Are there other issues we should be addressing? What about members who have concerns that they also think deserve emergent attention right now?
19: I know data centers, that consumes the conversation often on News and Views, and if there's anything with that, we were talking a little bit off air because I have not served in the state legislature, so I don't know all
17: there's
19: the rules.
17: There's still time. With term limits, we're going to need fresh bodies all the time.
19: That's true. There's always time. But with a special session, so the governor says he wants to address Kratom. I would assume you guys have to, or does that depend if someone brings a bill? And then also, can you address other stuff? Is there limits on what you can address?
17: Yeah.
19: How does it work?
17: So there's two ways that the North Dakota State Legislature can reconvene after we've adjourned sine die, which we did last May after the regular session of the 69th Legislative Assembly. We've come back once already. We called ourselves back in. One of the downsides of that, or maybe it's an upside depending on your perspective, is we're still stuck to our 80-day constitutional limit. So we're sort of burning through our days.
19: Mm-hmm.
17: When it's the governor calling us back, like Governor Armstrong has done here, that's sort of a completely special session. We're not on that 80-day constitutional clock. And you can bet your bottom dollar we're going to take up the priorities that the governor is calling us back into special session for, right? He's certainly been in consultation with majority leadership in the House and Senate, and we're going to make sure we take a look at this Kratom issue. We'll ask the governor if there's other things he wants us to take a look at. But if we go back in time to when we reconvened for the special session earlier in the year, what happens is the Legislative Management Committee, that's sort of the operational working body of legislators in the interim. You're elected to that position. You serve in that position. It's going to come up with sort of the rules of procedure, the lay of the land for this special session. Historically, and I would imagine might happen here again if passed as precedent, members do have an opportunity to present bill drafts to this Legislative Management Committee for consideration. They're going to say, we need to address this now. Can't wait till January. And the Legislative Management panel will say yes or no. Yep, we can consider this. No, we're not going to. Now, there's other ways, too. If Legislative Management says no, there's standing rules of the House that let you try to bring in it through a delayed bills committee or by marshaling support among the general membership. But it's an interesting time. North Dakota lawmakers are not accustomed to being in session and casting votes just, you know, 2 months before a general election. So, In amidst all of this policy talk, there's politics as well. But we'll get into that with Governor Kelly Armstrong. He's going to call in at the bottom of the hour. Lots of news to discuss. So come back here on News and Views.

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4: KFGO News, 72 degrees, mostly cloudy, Fargo-Moorhead. I'm Nate Cohn. State law leaders are cracking down on unregulated kratom products sold in convenience stores across North Dakota. Attorney General Drew Wrigley is joining Governor Kelly Armstrong in taking executive action against the opiate-like substance. Officials warn that manufacturers that using colorful packaging, gummies, and flavored drinks to target young people with concentrated synthetic kratom derivatives. Wrigley says public awareness and immediate legal action are critical to protecting young people.
5: These companies are profiting from these products, and they know exactly precisely what they are selling. They understand the powerful mind, mood, and body-altering effects of the kratom-related products that they are moving. Yet they've saturated the marketplace, and they've done so in places where children have the ability to walk in and buy it legally and have those very same effects.
4: A new state emergency rule classifies kratom derivative 7-0-OH as a Schedule 1 drug starting Wednesday, aligning North Dakota with upcoming action by the federal DEA. A Pierre, South Dakota man is dead after a rollover crash in southwestern North Dakota's Bowman County yesterday. The North Dakota State Patrol says around 6:50 last night, the 19-year-old man was traveling south near Rame when he went off the road and overcorrected, causing the pickup to roll and suffered fatal injuries in the crash. Troopers say he was not wearing a seatbelt. The crash is under investigation. The Bowman County Sheriff's Office, Bowman Ambulance, Bowman Fire, and Rame Fire all assisted the State Patrol with that crash. A 46-year-old Lisbon man is dead after a crash in Ransom County on Saturday night. North Dakota Highway Patrol says the man was traveling east in his pickup when he veered off the road and crashed into a concrete rail at a bridge crossing the Cheyenne River. That crash happened just before 10. Highway Patrol says the man was not wearing a seatbelt. That crash is under investigation. And the Minnesota Department of Revenue says back-to-school shopping receipts can return valuable tax credits. Spokesman Ryan Brown says that most expenses should qualify.
6: Things like pens, notebooks, papers, textbooks, if you're renting or purchasing educational equipment or those musical instruments, those also qualify. Computer hardware and software, educational software do qualify, though I will say that the fees for internet service do not.
4: Brown says the child must be attending kindergarten through 12th grade at a public, private, or home school to qualify. Your weather from KFGO meteorologist Tom Szymanski. Partly to mostly cloudy day today. Windy, scattered showers and thunderstorms. Smoke and haze this afternoon. A high temperature of 87 degrees. We're expecting winds out of the south around 15 to 35 miles an hour. Breezy with scattered showers and thunderstorms ending in the evening overnight, then decreasing clouds and wind. Smoke and haze dropping down to a low of 56. Right now it's 72 degrees and mostly cloudy, Fargo-Moorhead. 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
11: We're back on News and Views. I'm State Representative House Minority Leader Zach Ister. We've got a very special guest joining us. That's North Dakota Governor Kelly Armstrong. Good morning, Governor. How are you?
12: Hey, Zach. How are you?
11: It's good to have you on. If anybody thinks North Dakota is not a representative Democratic state, you got the governor and the House Minority Leader having a nice conversation on News and Views this morning. So we're glad you could join us. I was hoping we'd just be talking about what the Twins and Mets should do at the trade deadline, but unfortunately we've got some much more serious news to talk about. You and Attorney General Wrigley just completed a press conference in Bismarck on the subject of Kratom. Let our listeners know what the message was at the Capitol today.
12: So we did two things. One, we signed a letter authorizing the State Pharmacy Board to commence with emergency rulemaking to ban synthetic kratom in line with a DEA order that will be in effect on August 5th. We actually did three things. Secondly, I issued an emergency health order banning all kratom sales, use, and possession for 30 days. And third, I called you guys back in September 2nd to deal with it.
11: And we'll be there with the bells and whistles on. You know, let's start with the executive order banning the sale, use, and possession. So that's going to have a pretty immediate impact for consumers and retailers who, you know, as of today can hop into a smoke shop or a convenience store and maybe get this product. But by the end of business on the 5th, they can't. What sort of pushback have you heard on that?
12: I haven't heard a lot yet. I'm sure I will hear a bunch, but the reality is when synthetic kratom they're both highly addictive, and we are aware of at least 23 deaths in North Dakota since it was primary cause. Once you ban the synthetic kratom in line with the DEA order, my understanding from the health professionals is that you can just take more of the naturally occurring kratom to get to the same spot. So it's completely unregulated. There's no age restriction. This stuff is bad news. I hadn't even heard of it until three weeks ago when my lawyer walked in and said, hey, the pharmacy board needs to do something in order to be in line with the DEA. And I've learned a lot about the health aspects of it and also recognized the legal gray area we create if we do this stuff by executive order without bringing you guys in to put it in code.
11: And will that be the ask then at the special sessions that we codify this executive order and any need to codify the emergency rule from the Board of Pharmacy?
12: Yeah, I mean, the emergency rule from the Board of Pharmacy regarding synthetics tracks in line with the DEA reg. So I think it's always a good idea if our state drug law is in line with federal law, because the federal law enforcement won't do on the street stuff. I mean, that's just not their role. And two, it's killing people. And then three, the second thing is I think it should all be banned, but even the naturally occurring stuff. But at the very least, if that is untenable for my friends in the legislature, there have to be some age restrictions. There has to be some significant penalties to mislabeling. This stuff is the Wild West right now, and we have to create a mechanism. It's okay if we do these executive orders, but we have to have a way to enforce them, and that requires statutory change.
11: And we did take this up in the 2025 legislative session, and it didn't, you know, particularly go anywhere. I think folks rightly pointed us in the legislature now and say, why didn't you do anything? But in fairness, you know, I don't think, like you said, your office didn't focus on it until about 3 weeks ago. The Attorney General's office wasn't a leading proponent of it. Is the need for urgent action what you referenced earlier, these 23 deaths and a growing concern?

0: risks of this stuff are. Now it's my job to make sure that the legal framework exists to actually enforce what we're doing, what we did today. After COVID, you guys passed a law that said emergency health orders are only good for 30 days. I think that's the right law, by the way. I think this decision I made today is a pretty significant one. I don't think I should be able to make it permanently without the legislature meeting and deciding if they either A, agree with me, or B, want to tweak it and do all of those things. But I think most importantly, it's important for law enforcement, local prosecutors, and everybody involved that they have a clear framework of enforcement once we ban a substance. And we can't do that by executive order. That has to be legislative.
1: We talked to the commission president, Troy Cooper, from Ray, North Dakota, just before you came on, Governor, and he highlighted that difficulty that they've passed an ordinance now, but they have limited ability to enforce it.
0: We're giving him some air cover in Ray.
1: There you go. And, you know, their near neighbor Williston also has been taking a look at this. So it does seem like an area where the state has to step in and have a clear, consistent, uniform policy, but, you know, anytime you get a bunch of lawmakers back in Bismarck, we can come for one purpose and quickly the session, you can go in a bunch of different directions. Is there anything else you're calling on lawmakers to take a look at while we're convened in Bismarck?
0: No, I mean, I want these two things dealt with. I think you guys will have to decide if you want to address something with the military museum. But I mean, this is being called because we have 23, we only started testing for this in North Dakota in 2025. Like, it's only been tested for period since 2019. Like, this is rapidly evolving. The number of cases are significantly more, but I'll tell you the same thing. The plus side of me calling you in is you don't need 2/3 to make it effective immediately. Right. If you guys would call yourselves in because of the executive order, you can pass a bill by simple majority, but you need an emergency clause to make it effective immediately, which I think could be problematic, which is why I'm calling you in. The downside to me calling you in is once I call you guys in, you can do whatever you get enough votes to do.
1: Yeah,
0: and that's true. And that's part of the issue.
1: Right. We lose our handcuffs in 80 days. Right, Governor?
0: Yeah, but I mean, that's completely true. I mean, and if there's something that the legislature thinks that since they're here, they should deal with, they should deal with it. And we'll deal with it when we get to our office. I just don't want a ton of attention to be taken away from this, because I think this is a really important conversation to have.
1: Let me, not to take attention away from it, but to shift the subject a little bit. I know one of the issues that colleagues I talk to, families in my community, are thinking about is we're seeing a little bit of a shortfall in child care funding to the tune of tens of millions of dollars. I think we're up to 1,400 families on a wait list for state subsidies. Would you, in your administration, support the legislature taking a look at that and seeing if we can get on the right side of funding?
0: Well, that becomes part of that becomes a part of the base immediately, and I think that number gets exceptionally bigger once you come in January. So, I mean, that's not a one-time backfill, because once you backfill, it becomes a part of the base. And so that's a real conversation that you all have to have as to whether or not only you fill that, but also whether or not you're going to continue to do it going forward. So,
1: as we are now on the verge of a second special session, the 69th Legislative Assembly, I think a lot of people are asking, is it time for North Dakota to move past its biennial regular sessions? Does this give credence to that view that we should be meeting more often annually? What do you think, Governor?
0: Well, I think there are a lot of governors that have annual sessions and still call a lot of special sessions. I think this would have occurred whether you have annual sessions or not. I've made my kind of thoughts on this pretty clear. I think North Dakota, and a regular member of the North Dakota Legislative Assembly, has more autonomy than any other legislative assembly in the country. I think that's a good thing. I think if you go to annual sessions, you can't, I mean, we're constitutionally mandated on 80 days, right? I don't know how you have unlimited bill entry and unlimited bill votes in annual sessions. I mean, the laws of time and gravity and physics don't allow you guys to take up 1,000 bills in a 40-day session. So, I mean, that's a discussion you guys get to have, but I don't think that we had a special session for rural health transportation, which was triggered by the federal government. An annual session wouldn't have changed what we did today, because our orders are tracking what the DEA is doing, and my emergency health order

0: will expire September 5th. So annual sessions or not, I would have done the same thing today.
1: You mentioned the Rural Health Transformation Fund, and you know, we've seen a lot of grant applications roll out. We're sort of coming on the deadline to get some of those funding decisions made. How's it been going from your office's perspective and getting these investments out to the community?
0: So I think it's going pretty well. It's actually slow. Our response time from the federal government has slowed down significantly, and I think there's a pretty simple reason for that, which you guys should be proud of. We were the only game in town for the first 6 weeks this was open. Like, we were so far ahead of how everybody else was doing it, and now everybody else is in the pipe, and I think we're getting a little bit of drag on getting approval from DHS and DC to agree to it. But I think by and large, it's going pretty well. We always knew the first year of this was going to be infrastructure build out, equipment and those types of things, just because that's the easier stuff to identify, order, and get the money appropriated. How we build this over the next 4 years will really tell if we're utilizing that equipment as the way we could. As is all things government, I wish it was going faster, but I think for the most part, our team and the local guys are doing really well, really, really well.
1: As we look ahead to September, Governor, you know, anytime the legislature's back in Bismarck, you've got both policy and politics. And I think in North Dakota, where you don't have lawmakers used to casting votes this close to a general election, does that give you any pause about where the session could go with the election so close in time?
0: No, I mean, you guys will set up a delayed bills committee, and quite frankly, I think that good policy is always good politics, and if people are going to try and demo. I would caution people to think, like, my advice, so somebody brought up data centers are more important than Kratom. I'm like, and my response is, however important you think the data center situation is, it's not killing young adults in North Dakota. I got 23 people that I know that are listed as a primary cause of death as Kratom or a synthetic or a pseudo Kratom. The reason we're doing this particularly and specifically is, one, because the only way this works is if you can enforce it. And I am not interested in putting every law enforcement, agent in the entire state of North Dakota in a legal quagmire where we've added a new substance to Schedule 1, but have real no enforcement mechanism because you can't create a felony by executive order, nor should you be able to. So, I mean, we can deal with whatever political things. I mean, everybody has their own idea of what's good politics. But I think at the end of the day, this is a serious subject. I think we should overreact to it. We have seen what addiction does in other areas. And I think this is something that has been moving very quickly, very fast. And the DEA obviously has taken note. Local city commissions have taken note. And there's this big group of people in the middle, which a state governor should listen to both the people in D.C. and the people in our local communities.
1: When we're back there in Bismarck, do our law enforcement partners, whether it's BCI, local law enforcement, are they going to need additional financial resources to help enforce whatever regulations or bans we pass?
0: I think the first step is to make sure we have clear enforcement so they know, like, what they're doing. This is one of the reasons we're doing the ban on everything. If you take the synthetics off the shelves without any other mechanism, I mean, this is an unregulated industry. It's just completely unregulated. So you don't have labeling. I mean, you can mislabel stuff. You can change a molecule. You can do all of those different things, which becomes really hard for a local law enforcement who's in a gas station to know if that stuff is legal or not legal. That's why we're going to do a 30-day ban and let everybody get together and put some thoughtful policy together.
1: Governor Kelly Armstrong making news here in North Dakota today, taking action on Kratom. He's laid out his case and called us back to the legislature here in September. Governor Armstrong, we appreciate your time here on News and Views.
0: See you in a month, Zach.
1: We'll see you.

0: Piper's Auctioneers will offer nearly 9,000 acres of cropland, grazing land, and hunting land coming up on the auction calendar across the upper Midwest, including Lemoore, Pembina, Nelson, Emmons, Burley, Stutzman, and Ottertail counties. Don't miss the marquee event, 5,155 acres of premier Montana ranchland and cropland in Dawson County, closing August 25th. 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
9: Welcome back to News and Views, wrapping up here on this first Monday of August. We've got Matt on the KFGO studio line. 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
10: Good morning.
9: Good morning. What's on your mind, Matt?
10: Well, I'd like to commend the governor and the attorney general for addressing this Kratom issue. We're in the convenience store business, and I think it's a little misrepresentative to say that people are buying the bulk of this in convenience stores. I think probably 99% of convenience stores would not sell this, but there are specialty shops that sell this totally unregulated product, which is dangerous. And it's the same thing we've got going on in the marketplace with unregulated vape products. FDA regulates those. They have a process that goes through approval. A lot of those vape products are on the market. Nobody knows what chemicals are in them. When they're tested independently, they find heavy metals, formaldehyde, a variety of substances. There's, according to a doctor in Fargo, there's been double lung transplants because of illicit vape. And I would hope the legislature would include this, because the word is that we're going to see kratom end up in vape, and being there unregulated, no one's going to know it's in there.
9: Hey,
10: except the consumers.
9: You make a good point, Matt. I appreciate you calling in on that. I think that's what the governor called the Wild West, and you're right. It's not just kratom. You can go into smoke shops and some C stores and buy all sorts of unregulated supplements to make you feel better, improve your sexual health, whatever it is. They seem to be widely available. So maybe the North Dakota legislature, myself included, has to take a broader look at this. But interesting to hear from Matt from the perspective of a convenience store saying, I'm going to support the governor's push here. We've seen in the legislature a lot of times the convenience store industry is the one that says we shouldn't be raising taxes on tobacco, we shouldn't be adding taxes on vapes. I'll be interested to see how they come in on this issue. And I'm also going to be interested to follow the politics of it. You know, the governor mentioned it. We have had a listener text in that says, well, isn't this all just a smokescreen to deal with the Heritage Center addition? I've had fellow lawmakers ask those same questions, constituents ask those questions, and I think the governor, to his credit, said, you know what, legislature is going to have to take a look at this and figure out what we do with the underfunding of the military exhibit at the Heritage Center. But the politics themselves are going to be fascinating, too, right? We have an election just a couple of months down the road, and there's going to be a lot of lame duck Republicans sitting in the North Dakota legislature that Governor Armstrong had a pretty sizable hand in making lame ducks by supporting their primary opponents. It's been great being with you here on News and Views today. Thank you to Abby for shepherding me through the process. Thank you to Joel for the opportunity. My friend Jamie Selzer is going to be in the hot seat tomorrow. I'm sure he's going to get into this issue. It's primary day in the state of Michigan. Jamie certainly knows the lay of the land in national Democratic politics. So, listeners, make sure you come on back for Jamie Selzer. And we got guest hosts all week here on News and Views. Joel's taking a much-earned a break to watch some Little League baseball out on the West Coast. But it's been good riding with you here on the News and Views Radio Network. Thanks to Abby. We'll see you next time.

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8: ABC News, I'm Sherry Preston. Two Republican senators who threatened to block acting Attorney General Todd Blanche's confirmation now say they will vote to advance the nomination. The statement from Tom Tillis and John Cornyn after Blanche formally rescinded the nearly $2 billion fund to compensate President Trump's allies. A massive attack on Iran called off again.
9: In a familiar pattern, President Trump this morning backing down from his latest threat to launch massive strikes against Iran, claiming again to be on the verge of a breakthrough, saying he hit pause on strikes scheduled for Sunday evening at the request of Iran and Middle East allies.
8: ABC's Mary Bruce at the White House. Canada's second largest airline, WestJet, has agreed to a tentative agreement with flight attendants to end a strike that began over the weekend. Mauricio Pochettino is coach of the U.S. men's soccer team for a while longer. He's agreed to a four-year contract through the 2030 World Cup. This is ABC News. Construction sites nationwide have been quieter places this summer. Seems we're just not building as much as we used to.
10: The monthly construction spending report lags by a month, so the latest figures reflect construction activity in June. Residential and private construction both fell that month, while non-residential building picked up about 0.1%. The Census Bureau says construction spending hit a plateau in mid-2024 and has been trending downward ever since.
8: ABC's Jim Ryan. One place where construction happened a bit shoddily, it seems, the reflecting pool in D.C. The U.S. attorney dropping charges against the man she had said vandalized it.
11: This really was a stunning reversal by the Justice Department, dropping these vandalism charges against the former Olympic rower David Hearn. U.S. Attorney Jeanine Pirro saying that Interior Department documents showed the contractor's botched job caused the damage, not Hearn. But the president is continuing to insist it was vandals that ruined his beautification project.
8: That's Mary Bruce. This is ABC News.
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15: KFGO News, it's 73 degrees at 11:03. I'm Nate Cohn. North Dakota Governor Kelly Armstrong is issuing an emergency ban on the sale and possession of all kratom products in the state. Executive order takes effect on Wednesday at 5 p.m. It declares kratom a public health emergency. Armstrong also signed an emergency rule classifying kratom synthetic derivative 7-OH as a Schedule 1 controlled substance, puts it in the same category as heroin or LSD. State leaders link kratom to at least 50 deaths in the state of North Dakota since 2019. Armstrong says emergency action is needed immediately to pull those unregulated products off of store shelves.
16: I take these executive actions seriously because as a former legislator, I understand that crafting laws is not my job, it is the legislature's. That's why I'm calling them into special session to ensure that our authority to enforce the kratom rules and regulations is crystal clear.
15: That special session called by Armstrong will begin on September 2nd to permanently ban kratom in state law. White Earth police are still searching for a suspect in a Friday night shooting in Manoman. Police say they're searching for 24-year-old Ryan Pacheco for his involvement in a shooting that injured two. A cash reward is being offered for information about his location. Anyone with information is asked to call 911. Pacheco is considered armed and dangerous. The condition of the victims have not been released from that shooting. You can find a picture of Pacheco on our website at KFGO.com. Vance Belder will appear in court today to face state charges for last summer's political attacks on two Minnesota lawmakers and their spouses.
17: Belter, who was sentenced to two life sentences plus 40 years in federal court last month, faces eight counts in state court, including two counts of first-degree premeditated murder for killing Speaker Emerita Melissa Hortman and her husband Mark. Hennepin County Attorney Mary Moriarty has remained adamant that the state's case will continue regardless of what's happened at the federal level, making the point any state conviction wouldn't be subject to a presidential pardon. Belter would face life in prison if convicted on any of the first-degree murder counts.
15: Reporter Mark Fry. Candidate for Minnesota Governor Mike Lindell has a court date today as well.
18: The challenge is over pillows he gives away while campaigning for Minnesota governor. A citizen who saw him hand out pillows at a 4th of July parade complained that they have a monetary value of $34.95. An administrative law judge says it appears Lindell is violating state campaign laws. The pillows have campaign literature tucked inside. Lindell says he follows all guidelines to the T.
15: That's Wayne Cabot reporting. Get your forecast now from KFGO meteorologist Tom Szymanski in the KFGO Weather Center. It's 73 degrees in Fargo-Moorhead.
19: For the rest of the day, partly to mostly cloudy, windy, scattered showers and thunderstorms, smoke and haze this afternoon, high 87, south wind at 15 to 35, breezy, scattered showers and thunderstorms end of the evening, then decreasing clouds and wind, smoke and haze as well, low drop at 56, north and northwest wind 14 to 27 in the evening, will decrease later on. A couple storms may achieve muscular status, but not all of them shall do so. Mostly sunny, cold tomorrow, smoke and haze in the morning, 76, northwest wind at 10 to 22. On Wednesday, mostly sunny, low near 50 with a high near 82. Thursday, right on through Sunday, partly cloudy, breezy at times, lows from 56 to 63 and highs from 82 to about 88. I'm KFGO Chief Meteorologist Tom Szymanski.
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26: I gotta get out of here. I think I'm gonna lose it.
27: Uh-oh. Sounds like somebody's got a case of the Mondays.
24: Maximizing your middays and minimizing your Mondays. Wow! It's time for It Takes good. Two with Amy and JJ.
28: I knew that I would not.
29: Happy Monday, everybody. Oh.
30: It's Monday. We got a little bit of rain.
29: It's August as well.
30: It's August.
29: Can you believe it's August already?
30: Said this morning, it feels like it's been August for a really long time.
29: It does.
30: Which is a random thing to say.
29: But come on, you feel me though, right?
30: I don't know. Yeah, maybe. Maybe it does feel like it's been August.
29: Feels like it's been August for a long time already, even though it's only been August for a couple of days.
30: We're getting a mosquito update today because it's been a while, and I feel like there's not as many mosquitoes this year, probably because we've had this hot, dry weather. We're going to get an update on that because, I know the second I see a mosquito, I'm like, I'm gone. I'm done. Not doing this anymore.
29: And I just feel like I haven't seen mosquitoes this summer. I just feel like they haven't been rampant. Like, I've been in my backyard, and I know that it has been hot, and so probably a lot of those, you know, standing water areas have been places where we haven't been able to hatch a lot of mosquitoes.
30: I feel like the dusk dawn time is still pretty bad, though.
29: Really?
30: Yeah.
29: I don't think so.
30: Yes.
29: I was in Island Park, what day, last Thursday at dusk, yeah. And I didn't have any.
30: This weekend, I was outside on Saturday as the sun was going down, and I was like, nope, one mosquito bite, I'm out.
29: So to you, one mosquito bite, they're prevalent.
30: Yes, because I will just, it will start and it won't stop. Like,
29: just be feasted upon?
30: Yes. I have whatever it is that, like, everybody can be sitting outside and I'm getting bit by mosquitoes everywhere and everyone else is like, oh no, I haven't felt a mosquito yet. And I'm like, look at my legs. I don't know why. I must have, like, the right blood type or whatever it is about, I don't know. I'm a mosquito catcher.
29: You're a magnet? You're a mosquito magnet?
30: I'm a mosquito magnet. I am for sure. Me and my daughter. And we're both quite allergic. So once I get one, it just explodes.
29: That's a bummer.
30: It's real bad. But we're going to talk about that today because why not? Also, did you see this list that came out over the weekend about the happiest cities of 2026? At first, I was like, is this an Onion article? Because there's lots of North Dakota references. But it is not, in fact. And Bismarck makes number 2 and Fargo makes number 5, which is pretty crazy to me. And it was, okay, the only one that beat out North Dakota is Fremont, California. Ever been there?
29: I have not.
30: I haven't been there either. Has anyone been to Fremont, California? I want to know what it is that they have that we don't.
29: Because Fremont is close to San Francisco, right?
30: Oh, gosh, I don't even know. I didn't even look it up.
29: I think when I looked at it, it's close to. And so, I mean, I get that these are places that they assume are happy. And they do have metrics that they followed.
30: They do. They do have metrics. It was, the study ranked 182 of the largest U.S. cities based on indicators across 3 categories. Emotional and physical well-being, income and employment, and community and environment. Community and environment.
29: Mm-hmm.
30: That's what. How did North Dakota make the top 2? Now, I did see a lot of people, like, dragging us on the internet, too. I was like, hey, I used to live in North Dakota. How did they make this list? I was like, okay, be nice. Be nice, you guys.
29: Can I also tell you the one thing that makes me think that this is a little suspicious?
30: Bunk? Yeah.
29: Is that it's from Wallet Hub.
30: Oh, is it?
29: It's a Wallet Hub survey.
30: Yeah.
29: Now,
30: we've had Wallet Hub on here before.
29: We have. And Wallet Hub on a regular basis, this is what they do as a website. This is how they get clicks. They write articles about the 6 things that you should be buying if you live in Fargo, North Dakota. The best towns in the United States to make over $100,000. And they must be getting their information from somewhere.
30: You know what that means?
29: Hmm.
30: Hmm. Does it mean that North Dakota just gives them, we like when we get love and we give them a lot of clicks so they keep mentioning us? I mean, I don't mean to say that this isn't legit. They say that Bismarck got number 2 because of community and environment, and that Fargo got number 5 also because of community and environment. Those were like our happiest categories. Now, I mean, when you look at our location compared to other places, we probably do have some of the most affordable living.
29: Mm-hmm.
30: So we rank really well for that. I don't know how we rank strong on environment because that is, that's not.
29: It's a good question.
30: Unless you only talk to the people who really enjoy all 4 seasons, and then I guess, sure.
29: Well, okay, so for example, if you do community and environment as the ranking, like one down, Bismarck is number 1.
30: Really?
29: Yeah.
30: Wow.
29: Bismarck comes in number 1.
30: Wow, that's really impressive.
29: And if you do emotional well-being, boo, Bismarck is way down on the list. But Fargo, Fargo's not even in the top 10.
30: Okay, where is Fremont, California, if that's the number 1 place to live?
29: I swear it's right over by San Francisco.
30: Let me look. I didn't even look. You're right. Well, it's like it's south of San
29: Francisco. Yeah, it's in the East Bay region of the Bay Area.
30: Yep. Yeah. Interesting. Speaking of that, that's where Joel is hanging out.
29: Fremont?
30: Well, it's close to Fremont.
29: Is it really?
30: Yeah, it is close to Fremont. They're in the San Francisco Bay Area.
29: Oh, well, let's send them over and see if we can talk to the mayor. Who's probably handing out sandwiches to everybody, being like, welcome to Fremont. Can I take that garbage for you?
30: I mean, he's got to be close to it. They're in that area for the Little League World Series that's going on. By the way, the team that he's, I think they're just, oh my gosh, they are really close to Fremont. Like, they're just a town over from Fremont, actually. they're there for the Little League World Series. He's of course following his grandson's baseball team.
29: Yeah, he is.
30: Who did win their first game, and now they're playing tonight.
29: Oh boy!
30: I should see if you can watch. I'm pretty sure you can watch it on ESPN.
29: And this is like single elimination, right? Like you lose and you're out. You're done after this.
30: Right? Don't ask me hard questions. I think so.
29: Because this is not the first place that they've been to. They were in Iowa previously, right? And so they've...
30: Is that where Ankeny is?
29: Ankeny, yeah. Yep, they keep advancing.
30: Well, they were in Ankeny, and they won the Midwest. So I believe they're representing the Midwest in the Little League World Series now, out in California. I'm asking now, if you lose, are you done? And then I want to know where to watch it too. Because last year we were able to get it on ESPN.
29: Yeah, we were.
30: It was a certain ESPN channel though. Do you remember which one?
29: Well, and didn't we have to? Somebody was kind enough to give us a login.
30: Yes.
29: For something too, right?
30: Yes, we did need a. Okay, so technically it's at 5 p.m. Central tonight because it's 7 p.m. Pacific time.
29: Oh, my goodness.
30: What?
29: Little League International is proud to have more than 340 games broadcast on ESPN platforms this summer for family and friends to enjoy around the world. 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And so this will give you an idea of where you can watch Little League World Series games. And what you need to have, because gone are the days of where you're like, do you have ESPN?
30: Right.
29: Yep, I do. Do you have ESPN Go? Do you have ESPN based on your cable subscription? Do you have ESPN through Sling?
30: Yeah, there are a lot of ESPN channels. Okay, I'm getting an answer right now. I mean, it is really fun that Fargo has a team represented at the Little League World Series. They went last year, didn't make it all the way, but represented well. And now they're back there again. And, well, no, they lost out in Iowa last year, right? They didn't make it all the way to the Little League. If we lose, we play tomorrow at noon. It's double elimination
29: okay.
30: And you can watch on ESPN Plus.
29: Okay, so
30: ESPN
29: if you have the ESPN, the online ESPN, you can do it.
30: Is that what it is?
29: Oh, my gosh.
30: We're figuring out all the ESPNs. The game is at 9 p.m. on ESPN+. Plus. Oh, because
29: so
30: we're later.
29: For them.
30: We're later than them. Yeah, I was thinking we were earlier. We're later. Okay. Oh, my gosh, it's so late. Yeah, thank you. Sorry, I did my math wrong. I said 2 hours ahead. We're 2 hours ahead, not 2 hours behind. So 7 p.m. Pacific, 9 p.m. Central on ESPN+. Plus.
29: That's going to be a late game for us folks who like to crawl into bed. But so it is exciting. It is great. And if they're that close to Fremont, the happiest and best town in America, here's the thing. Even if they lose, they can go to Fremont and have ice cream. Be in the happiest town.
30: Be in the happiest town.
29: This is an interesting question that I would bring up. How many of you purchase the ESPN bundle for either Hulu or individually? Because they, of all the streaming services out there, ESPN has done a fantastic job, in my opinion, finding ways to get you to sign up for it by making games available, making it easy to consume those things. Clearly, they have said, listen, what we were limited to by only having a few channels and only allowing sports to be broadcast, sometimes not even in real time, this is an awesome opportunity for them to continue building that. And they really have on their ESPN Plus streaming service.
30: I don't know what we have. I do not keep track of the ESPNs. Mm. Now, I know we just kind of ripped off the Band-Aid and bought, like, the Twins TV package.
29: Okay, yeah.
30: So that we could get all of the Twins games.
29: But does it give you all of the Twins games?
30: Yeah, if you go through the Twins, well, I'm not sure. There might be a couple that you don't get because of other deals.
29: Uh-huh.
30: But is it called Twins TV or something? Like, you get it through the Minnesota Twins? Do you remember when they started that a couple of years ago? we finally just were like, okay, that's what we need.
29: And to be frank, they started because so many people had said, I am done. I've chased enough.
30: Yes.
29: I don't need to be continually trying to figure out where I'm going to watch that. Now, as so many people love to say, it is free on the radio.
30: It is free on the radio.
29: And you can always find
30: it
29: on KFGO, right? You can always listen to the Twins game here. It's on our sister station, The Fan. We carry all of the Twins games the whole season.
30: But I don't think we have any ESPN packages because of that. Like, all we care about is the Twins.
29: Twins.
30: You know? So, I don't think we have any ESPN. Whatever. We're going to try to figure it out tonight at 9 o'clock, I guess. So late!
29: Who's last in the ranking of happiest cities? Did you look at that? Because
30: no,
29: it doesn't take in every single city in America, but the last one at the bottom of the list is Detroit, Michigan.
30: Aww.
29: With a score of only 29.5. Compared to, like, the top seed was 74. Fremont is 74.
30: Look at all these teams that are playing in this Little League World Series. It's really cool. I mean, it's really cool to have Fargo represented. Let's see, Louisiana, Florida, Pennsylvania, California, South Korea, British Columbia, Puerto Rico, Australia, Aruba. I mean, it's pretty cool. Pretty cool to have Fargo represented amongst all of them. So if you don't watch the game, we'll tell you how it went tomorrow, no matter what.
29: Yeah, we will.
30: That's why Joel's oot and a boot. He's out there watching his grandson. I stream almost every Twins game and Timberwolves on DirecTV streaming.
29: Oh, okay. And I have heard people say that sneaky, their favorite is the DirecTV.
30: Really?
29: Yeah.
30: Wow.
29: And they like the fact that your DirecTV streaming, text in if I'm incorrect, but you can use an app on your phone. You don't have to be locked down to where your satellite is. So it's very mobile in that fact.
30: That's nice. This is It Takes Two. Amy Eiler, JJ Gordon. The S&P is up 97. The Dow is up 502. And the NASDAQ is up 519. It's all green over here. Sarah Heinrich, how are those egg markets looking?
0: Corn and soybeans are in the green as well. Currently seeing September corn up 6 1/4 at 447. December up 6 pennies at 470. September soybeans up 3 cents at 1173. New crop November at 1191 up 3 3/4. September spring wheat up a nickel at 694. December at 719. That's a nickel higher. Feeder cattle for September up $1.48 at 345.25. October live cattle up 55 cents at 227.78. And for October lean hogs, $1.30 lower at $83.55. Esther Steinke is the extension intern in Barnes County. She talks about her interest and love for the NDSU extension program.
1: So I grew up in 4-H and I just loved it. And I grew up on a family farm. So that kind of spurred my interest in agriculture and 4-H.
0: Steinke says her time interning in the extension office in Valley City has been a real learning opportunity.
1: Throughout my internship, I got so many opportunities just to learn by doing. So I got to go crop scout with Alicia and other lots of specialists, and I got to go to all the field days as well as just help answer producer and homeowners questions. So just that networking piece and meeting people.
0: As for her future plan, she's currently entering her junior year at NDSU, pursuing crop and weed sciences and ag education. With your ag news, I'm Farm and Ranch Director Sarah Heinrich for the Mighty 790 and 104.7 KFGO from the Enterprise Sales Ag Studio. 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
30: We talked to Digger last week about the Wiener Dog races, and then you made your way to the Wiener Dog races.
29: I did. In fact, I got to talk with Digger for a little bit after after the races, and he was one heck of an MC. Fantastic.
30: I bet.
29: They for sure sold out of adult-sized T-shirts. I think they were almost out of kid-sized T-shirts, and clearly that has become the T-shirt that people have to get because I saw from 2025, other previous years.
30: That
29: was a big deal.
30: That's the swag to leave Looney Days with
29: it
30: in Fergus, Minnesota.
29: I also got to catch up with Rex and Rex is Human.
30: Yeah.
29: Rex won
30: we're gonna
29: the championship.
30: We're going to hear from Rex in just a minute. Well, not Rex. hopefully just as humans, or did you talk to Rex?
29: Listen, Rex was busy. Rex was busy taking photos.
30: Right. He was the belle of the ball.
29: I will say this. Wait until you hear what Rex's big reward is, because it is top notch.
30: That's coming up in just a moment. We're going to get to hear from the Wiener Dog Race winner this past weekend in Fergus, Minnesota. Let's tell you about North Dakota Magazine. If you would like to grab North Dakota Magazine, this is going to let you know about all the cool, wonderful highlights of North Dakota news. Their July and August issue is about the Theodore Roosevelt Presidential Library opening, about North Dakota's 250th celebration of the nation, about a great late summer escape, a road trip across North Dakota, about the Williston Water Park, and it goes on and on. Wonderful stories and recipes from North Dakota.
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10: Hey, Twins territory, buckle up. 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Then tomorrow, right back at it, Twins and the Royals. Joe Ryan versus Randy Dobnak, 6 o'clock airtime, 6:40 first pitch on your home for Twins baseball. This ball hit high in the air to deep right field. Robles going back. Has Keyshaw touched him up? You bet he has. We've got a tie ball game, and the Twins just won't go away.
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13: It's mostly cloudy in Fargo right now, 73 degrees. For KFGO News, I'm Darren Selvig. The Griggs County Sheriff's Office is searching for suspects in a carjacking over the weekend. The sheriff's office says two men tried to carjack a trailer around 4 o'clock Saturday afternoon at the intersection of 18th Street Northeast and 98th Avenue on the Griggs and Nelson County line. Driver of the vehicle was able to fend off the carjackers and drove away. No weapons were used. The suspects have been described as 5 feet 5 inches to 5 feet 8 inches tall, Middle Eastern or Hispanic men with short dark hair and clean-shaven faces. At the time, they were driving a black GMC SUV with a broken rear window covered by yellow plastic. The sheriff's office is asking the public to take caution when traveling empty gravel roads and don't stop for strangers. Anyone with information about the suspects or their vehicles asked to contact the Griggs County Sheriff's Office. North Dakota Governor Kelly Armstrong is issuing an emergency ban on kratom products in the state. Armstrong says kratom is dangerous and unregulated.
14: We are aware of at least 23 deaths in North Dakota since it was primary cause. Once you ban the synthetic kratom in line with the DEA order, my understanding from the health professionals is that you can just take more of the naturally occurring kratom to get to the same spot. So it's completely unregulated. There's no age restriction.
13: Armstrong is calling legislators into a special session next month to create legislation banning kratom. He says kratom products need to be removed from the shelves. Kratom products use colorful packaging, flavors, and gummy candies to appeal to young users. Starting Wednesday, the state emergency rule classifies kratom's derivative 7-OH as a Schedule 1 controlled substance, and that classification aligns North Dakota with upcoming DEA action. A 45-year-old Dalton, Minnesota man is in severe condition after a motorcycle crash. Otter Tail County Sheriff's Office says the accident happened Friday night along County Highway 35 south of Underwood. Investigators say the motorcycle rider lost control and went in the ditch. The rider suffered severe, possibly critical injuries and was airlifted to Essentia Hospital in Fargo. And a 48-year-old West Fargo man was seriously injured after crashing his motorcycle on I-94 in Fargo. North Dakota Highway Patrol says the man was getting onto the interstate off of Veterans Boulevard when he lost control and was thrown from the motorcycle. Troopers say he wasn't wearing a helmet and suffered life-threatening injuries. He was taken to Sanford Medical Center for treatment. The crash happened just before 2:30 on Saturday. The Highway Patrol is investigating whether charges can be filed. It's 73 degrees under mostly cloudy skies. 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
13: 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The Minnesota Revenue Department says residents should save any K-12 back-to-school shopping receipts. Ryan Brown with the department says they can return valuable tax benefits.
16: K-12 educational credit does have income limitations, but subtraction does not, and most parents will qualify for that subtraction if they don't qualify for the credit.
13: Brown says expenses for most school supplies and instruction material will qualify. And we're going to check your forecast now in the KFGO Weather Center. Here's Chief Meteorologist Tom Szymanski. Tom?
17: 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Northwest Tire keeps you rolling down the road. For the rest of the day, partly to mostly cloudy, windy, scattered showers and thunderstorms, smoke and haze this afternoon, high 87, south wind at 15 to 35, breezy, scattered showers and thunderstorms end in the evening, then decreasing clouds and wind, smoke and haze as well, low drop at 56, north and northwest wind 14 to 27 in the evening, will decrease later on. A couple storms may achieve muscular status, but not all of them shall do so. Mostly sunny, cold tomorrow, smoke and haze in the morning, 76, northwest wind at 10 to 22. On Wednesday, mostly sunny, low near 50 with a high near 82. Thursday, right on through Sunday, partly cloudy, breezy at times, lows from 56 to 63 and highs from 82 to about 88. I'm KFGO Chief Meteorologist Tom Szymanski.
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30: This is It Takes Two, Amy Eiler, JJ Gordon. Okay, let's get back to the wiener dog races in Virgis, Minnesota over the weekend.
22: Yes.
30: JJ Gordon got to speak with the winner.
22: I rushed the field after the championship so that I could speak with, I could bark with the winner, but then talk to his two-legged owners. Virgis, Minnesota, home of the world's biggest loon, but also right now the home of Rex, who just absolutely crushed it in the Wiener Dog Festival this year. Okay, who are Rex's people here?
23: I'm Cade.
24: And I'm Siri.
22: Okay, let's talk right about this champion, right? Because only one person gets to go home first place. Has Rex been running in races before?
23: Yeah, he ran last year and got third.
22: Okay, so he jumped from third to first. Way to go, Rex. You're really crushing it these days. And how old is Rex?
23: 2.5.
22: 2.5. Is there racing in his future? Will he come back to defend his title in 2027?
23: Yeah, he will.
22: I love that. That's awesome. And then what's Rex's favorite treat? I mean, what is he going to be rewarded with right now?
24: Probably a steak. He needs a steak, I think.
22: A steak? Oh, boy. This is one lucky pup if I've ever seen one before. What an absolutely fun day. So much fun. And then where are you folks from?
23: Dilworth, Minnesota.
22: Dilworth. All right. Represent Dilworth, right? And then any other races that Rex runs in or just this one in Looney Days?
23: Just this one.
22: Okay. See, I like that. I like a champion who keeps coming in every time. Some swagger next year, I think, coming in. And if he knows a steak is at the end of this, he's definitely going to compete more. But God, congratulations. And what did you have at the other end? What was Rex running towards?
24: Hamburgers. We made 2 hamburgers this morning.
22: And did he take down both of them already?
24: Oh, just about.
22: Well, congratulations. Have just an awesome day, and we'll see you in 2027.
24: Thank you.
23: Thank you.
30: They made
22: burgers.
30: They made 2 fresh burgers.

0: been just a little puppy running in this, and he was going for first place. This puppy was going to get first place, and an older dog came and, like, rolled over him. And then this poor little dog just couldn't get back up afterwards.
1: Oh, no.
0: Couldn't make it back. And then the amount of dogs who got to the finish line and then stopped and ran back. It was
1: stopped and ran back.
0: And ran back. Just didn't cross the finish line. Just got there and just like maybe a couple more paws and they would have had it.
1: So it's a lot more chaos than people probably imagine.
0: Definitely.
1: It's just chaos because there's not like lanes that they're staying in, they're just throwing the dogs out and they're just running every which way.
0: Now, I noticed that, so if I were to run in the Festival of Wieners next year.
1: Yes.
0: These are things I noticed. People chose to be as close to the snow fencing as possible.
1: Oh.
0: So that way their dog doesn't, you know, can't go to the left. They can only, you know, veer to the right.
1: Right.
0: There was another one that had a ball. I would say it's the size of a ball like a kid would play with. So it's a big, you know, rubber ball. Much larger than could ever fit in a dog's mouth. And so they had this big ball, and they used that to get their dog's attention because the dog would come and push the ball with its nose. But that was another good choice, too, because it was a big, you know, a big toy. That being said, the amount of, you know, squeaky bananas and the amount of milk bones, it was just...
1: How many dogs were racing in this, did you ask?
0: Okay, so the first heat they did was 8 races, and there were 10 dogs per race.
1: What?
0: I brought you the form because they printed off, like, a how many dogs had were already registered by, you know, 2 days before. There must have been well over 100 dogs there.
1: Well,
0: and
1: that's crazy.
0: Texas, Florida, Montana, Canada. There were dogs from everywhere who came to compete.
1: Where was Rex from? Did you ask them?
0: Dilworth.
1: Oh, Dilworth. Oh, it was a local dog that
0: local
1: took it.
0: Local dog.
1: I mean, Dilworth isn't local to Vergas, but I would say local enough.
0: Yeah, it's still in Minnesota.
1: Minnesota. A Minnesota dog.
0: Just down Highway 10. And
1: yeah.
0: And then you get on 59 for just a quick second. Unless you take 10 all the way, you know, to Frazee, and then you're going to backtrack a little bit.
1: Right.
0: Whatever way you want to get there.
1: However you want to get there.
0: I will also say this, too. Congratulations. I spent a lot of time in the city of Vergas growing up as a kid. The improvements that they have made to that park, the pickleball courts, the permanent bathroom facilities, it's great. And then they sell T-shirts to the Festival of Wieners to raise money to get the bleachers back year after year. And I think what was he saying? It's $5,000 a bleacher, I think is what he said, to rent them. And they had 4 bleachers. And so they want to add a 5th one next year. And there are so many people who show up.
1: This is the one of the most popular events of Looney Days, is our understanding.
0: I would dare say it is the most
1: popular.
0: Would
1: you?
0: I think like when you look at it just crowd-wise, I think this is the thing that brings the most people out.
1: And it's at the
0: baseball diamond.
1: Which,
0: if you've been around Vergas long enough, it's right across from what used to be Al's Stop and Shop or Big Jim's.
1: Yep.
0: And so
1: that's fun.
0: And it like, because Vergas is just still a small town, right? So they had the sheriff's department helping.
1: You've been to the grocery store in recent years?
0: They got rid of the grocery store.
1: No, the new one, like that's the new one.
0: Oh, the new little one? I have not.
1: It's really nice.
0: I don't know if I can. I'm such a Goodman's fan.
1: Mm.
0: I miss that. Rest in peace, Ronnie Goodman. You're the man. You taught me so much about butchering.
1: Did you go to Billy's?
0: We did not go to Billy's while we were there. Because there was just too many.
1: There were so many people. I know.
0: Right?
1: That Main Street is packed during Looney Days, which is good.
0: It is really good.
1: It's great.
0: These small towns really need. And, you know, I ran into a great listener who's like, I'm going to see you at Potato Days, right? And I'm like, of course you are.
1: And you even went to the Becker County Fair, too. You got it all in this weekend.
0: I did. I went to every difficult parking situation in the Lakes area this weekend.
1: You really
0: every
1: did.
0: Every single one.
1: You really did. Vergas is just like, you just park wherever, and you're just going to walk the town.
0: Yeah.
1: It just is how it is during Looney Days,
0: They have put up, what would that be, the south side of town? They have a big, like, walking path. And so, luckily, if you parked anywhere there, you could use the walking path.
1: Yeah.
0: And they did. They had a ton of ATVs and golf carts moving people around. You could also, you know, they made it easy if you needed to pull up and, you know, grab someone whose mobility wasn't necessarily great, so.
1: That's nice.
0: Yeah.
1: They do such a good job.

0: Yeah, and then it was kind of, I'm sure, a little bit messy with the Becker County Fair and all of the construction going on in Detroit Lakes. Now, is it going to be amazing when they're done? Yes. We just got to deal with it for a little bit. And then we're going to be so happy with all the improvements in DL, I think. It's going to be good.
1: Do you know what else is going to be amazing when it's done? And boy, oh boy, you can see the end in sight. That other railway underpass in Moorhead that they are just finishing up. I mean, it's looking good already. That is going to be such a huge game changer for Moorhead. And congratulations. And, you know, that just doesn't happen. It was a lot of hard work by some really dedicated elected officials who fought hard for that money. So,
0: hey, speaking of Moorhead, how'd we do on Miracle Treat Day? I hope it was a good one.
1: Oh, I think it was a fantastic day for Miracle Treat Day.
0: I hope it was a good one.
1: I think it was.
0: Yeah. It was really fun to be out there. I really enjoyed the midday sprinkles to kind of cool things down for the day. Liked that. We could use more of that.
1: Did you like that little splash that we got today?
0: I like that too. We need a little bit of rain. It's very nice.
1: You know what's weird? My hydrangeas are going crazy.
0: Yeah.
1: But
0: the hydrangeas look so good this year.
1: I haven't been watering. I've just been letting Mother Nature take care of it.
0: Dave question, not a me question, but I think all the hydrangeas look great this year.
1: They do. Maybe a little bit of stress is good for them?
0: I guess. This is It Takes Two. Amy Eiler, JJ Gordon here until 2 o'clock on KFGO.
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4: I'm KFGO Chief Meteorologist Tom Szymanski. An upper level disturbance, low pressure, and a cold front pushing on through will all team up to produce scattered showers and thunderstorms today. And again, it's not going to rain everywhere all the time. Some folks will get missed, but wherever the storms happen to pass through, there's the potential that some, not all, but some of them may achieve muscular status. That means a little bit of hail in some, maybe some gusty wind, torrential rainfall. Hopefully they will land in areas, I'm talking about the rain part, hopefully the rain lands in areas that really need the rainfall. We're looking at smoke and haze this afternoon as well. Otherwise, partly to mostly cloudy, a gusty south wind at 15 to 35. Close to 87, give or take a couple of degrees, depending upon the cloud cover and the rain, wherever it happens to be occurring. Overnight tonight, breezy, scattered showers and thunderstorms ending in the evening, then decreasing clouds and wind, smoke and haze. Down to 56 north and northwest wind, 14 to 27 in the evening, decreasing later on. Tomorrow, mostly sunny, a cold day, smoke and haze in the morning. High temperature, 76 north to northwest wind at 10 to 22. Wednesday, mostly sunny, low 50, high near 82. And then Thursday, right on through Sunday, partly cloudy, breezy at times. Lows from 56 to 63 and highs from 82 to 88.
0: Right now, we have 74 degrees at the KFGO Studios.
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0: It Takes Two, Amy Eiler, JJ Gordon. Do you want to share with the class what you told me this morning about people going to concerts? It's gross.
1: It
0: so
1: is
0: buckle
1: gross.
0: Up. It's really gross.
1: I read several articles from different media outlets over the weekend about how there are concerts where you can go, and if you want to be in the pit, you wait in line for a long time, and then you rush to get into the pit, but then you can't leave even hours before the concert starts because you want to secure your spot.
0: The pit being like that area where everyone is standing just off the stage.
1: Right.
0: Like, there's no assigned seating. It's just literally just the pit. It's a bunch of people standing next to or around the stage.
1: Yes. And so one of the articles I said was from Olivia Rodrigo, an Olivia Rodrigo concert, where she revealed that some concertgoers wear adult diapers to keep their front row barricade spots, and that she can smell it from stage.
0: What?
1: Now,
0: is happening?
1: Yeah, uh-huh.
0: It's so gross.
1: So she said that she has...
0: Is there not access to restrooms, or there is, they're just afraid
1: they
0: when they leave,
1: lose their
0: they
1: spot.
0: Don't want to lose their spot.
1: Yes. They do not want to lose their spot.
0: Is there... And she can smell it from stage.
1: Mm-hmm.
0: Did she stop the concert?
1: So... She has had to stop the concert. She's also said, like...
0: She did? Seriously?
1: She has, yeah. And so she's also had moments where she's like, I can smell it so thickly in this area that she avoids that part of the stage for the rest of the show, which throws off how, you know, like, the choreography and everything that they're doing.
0: What?
1: And this apparently is not new, because diehard fans for T-Swift have also been known to do this as well. To avoid losing their hard-earned spots in packed general admission crowds. So...
0: People's dedication is so much greater than mine.
1: It's very true. And so this has opened up the floodgates, and other bands have talked about it, including a heavy metal band where they said a guy used the mosh pit as a bathroom and just wasn't even wearing an adult diaper. And that... I mean...
0: What is happening?
1: I'm not
0: guys?
1: Saying I would ever do this, but just hear me out. You've spent how much money and you've waited how long to get into this spot for a concert? And like,
0: so what is the concert that you would wear an adult diaper for, JJ?
1: Well,
0: what's
1: that's a
0: the
1: good
0: concert?
1: Question.
0: What is the concert that you I can't
1: I would wear an adult diaper to
0: I can't
1: get to
0: think
1: the front.
0: Of one. I don't think that I care that much. I think I'll maybe use the facilities and find a reserved seat somewhere. I think I'd rather have a reserved seat and access to a bathroom. That's where I'm at.
1: Okay.
0: Does that make me old or just have more hygiene needs than others? Maybe. I'm not sure.
1: It sparked a conversation about concert etiquette, right?
0: Is there a concert you would wear an adult diaper for? Why you are having to think about this
1: really
0: hard.
1: Well, and I'm just trying to think, like, okay, so for example, like, I really loved seeing Tom Jones live, but
0: sure.
1: I'm not wearing a diaper to see Tom Jones.
0: That's just the thing. Like, I don't think you have an answer to this, because I think you'll always take the bathroom and reserved seat over sitting at the front.
1: Yeah, it's true.
0: I'm going to make that call for you. I think that's what you'd rather have.
1: I would say the things that I've waited in a long, long line for over the years,
0: yeah,
1: the majority of those, there's a camaraderie amongst the people in line who says, like, listen, we all want to see Avengers Endgame.
0: Right.
1: But if I need to go use the bathroom, that's fine. You'll save my place in line.
0: Right. Yeah, I only want to go to things that if I have to wait in the line, that someone would give me grace enough to go and use the bathroom and come back and have my spot again.
1: Right.
0: Yep. I don't want to be any part of the adult diaper situation. Sarah Heinrich, anything that you can think of off the top of your head that you'd be willing to do that for?
10: Nope. Not even George Strait, you guys. I went and saw George Strait when he was at the Fargo Dome.
0: Right.
10: And I mean, that was a booked, bumping concert. That thing was full. And I was just fine with a reserve seat where I could use the facilities and then just sit back down. And if I didn't see him like super duper close, that was A-okay.
0: Right.
10: I was still in the building.
0: Right.
10: Good enough for me.
0: Good enough. A reserved seat, access to facilities. We love that.
10: Yes.
0: JJ's still trying to think of something he'd be willing to do it for. Yeah, no. Adults is...
10: That's gross.
0: It's
10: like
0: so
10: that's
0: gross.
10: That is just nasty.
0: I know.
1: Well, and you're really, you know, that's not the intended purpose for these diapers, right? Like,
0: right.
1: Like it's like sure you can use them like that, but that's not what they're meant for. Come on, guys.
10: And well, when the like performers are having to change, you know, their whole set and their stage and like an avoiding area, like, come on.
0: Gross,
10: like, why are we doing this?
0: Yeah, you're not endearing yourself to your favorite performer, I'll tell
1: you
0: that.
1: Also, let's say this. Let's say your ultimate dream comes true and Olivia Rodrigo pulls you onto stage.
0: And now you're in a stinky diaper.
1: You're wearing cargo shorts and you need a changing. No! Or let's say this. Let's say you run into a coworker on your way out.
10: Yeah.
0: No, gross. No. Gross.
1: There's a million reasons why you just wouldn't do that for anything.
10: You'll find me in the reserve seats and the nosebleeds. Yep. That's where you're going to find me.
0: There you go. Me too. The S&P is up 97. The Dow is up 527. And the NASDAQ is up 506. It's all green here on Wall Street to start the week. How are the egg markets looking?
10: Grains and oilseeds in the greens as well, in the green as well, with September corn up 6 3/4 at 447, December at 470 up 6 1/4. September soybeans up 2 1/2 at 1173, new crop November at 1190, 3 pennies higher, September spring wheat up 8 cents at 698, December at 722, 8 pennies higher. Feeder cattle for September up 33 cents at 344.10, while October live cattle are up 35 cents at 227.60. And for October lean hogs, $1.38 lower at $83.45. 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
16: ABC News, I'm Chuck Severson. Breaking news, two deaths are reported in the parasitic stomach bug outbreak in Michigan. Says the state health department's cases in the state have topped 11,000. Announced in the past hour, Jake Clayton officially sworn in as the new director of national intelligence. They're satisfied, say two Republican senators holding up the Todd Blanche nomination for attorney general. It clears the way for a Judiciary Committee vote tomorrow. Blanche released official written orders Senators Cornyn and Tillis demanded for showing a fund for potentially compensating January 6th rioters is dead. ABC's Catherine Falters in Washington.
17: So this is a hurdle that he obviously needed to clear. It appears that he will clear it. The hearing is scheduled for tomorrow morning, but then he needs to be confirmed by the full Senate.
16: On social media, President Trump is claiming that Iranian leaders are being, in his words, unbelievably duplicitous in their public statements about negotiations. This is ABC News. Pool flap update.
18: U.S. Attorney Jeanine Pirro against former Olympian David Hearn for allegedly vandalizing the reflecting pool. Trump took to social media to criticize Pirro, writing that he believed the damage was, quote, a pure case of vandalism. Prosecutors moved to drop the case on Friday after saying evidence provided by the Department of the Interior made it clear that damage was due to a botched installation by the contractor, which rushed to complete the project in time for July 4th. Hearn's lawyers say they're considering his legal options after Trump continued to blame the damage on vandals. Peter Haralambos, ABC News.
16: WestJet, Canada's second largest airline, has agreed to a tentative agreement with flight attendants to end a strike that occurred over the weekend. The work stoppage led to hundreds of flight cancellations and thousands of stranded passengers. The deal is now going to the flight attendants for a ratification vote. Chuck Severson, ABC News.
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22: Mostly cloudy, 74 degrees in Fargo. I'm Darren Selvig, KFGO News. North Dakota lawmakers will return to Bismarck next month to ban kratom in state law and give law enforcement power to act. Governor Kelly Armstrong has called a special legislative session for September 2nd. Senate Majority Leader David Hogue says waiting 7 or 8 months for the regular legislative session is not an option when lives are at risk. He warns kratom is often marketed as a harmless herbal supplement, but acts as an opioid and is sold without dosage standards or age checks.
23: In low doses, it stimulates, but in higher doses common on the shelves today, it sedates, intoxicates, and creates dependence. Kratom that is marketed today is not a supplement. It is an opioid-acting drug sold with no consistent age check or dosage standard.
2: North Dakota joins at least 10 other states that have already moved to ban or restrict kratom products nationwide. An investigation is underway in northern Minnesota after a Bedette woman was found dead at a local park. The Lake of the Woods County Sheriff's Office says emergency crews responded Friday afternoon to a report of an abandoned vehicle at Clemenson Rapids Park. Search teams later located the car's registered owner, 64-year-old Blossom Chwalkiski, deceased. An autopsy is pending to determine the cause of death. The Minnesota BCA is assisting with the investigation. Minnesota is defending its new law that regulates online prediction markets after a federal judge temporarily blocked it from going into law last week. The ruling allows platforms, including Kolshi and Polymarket, to continue operating while the lawsuit proceeds. State officials argue the contracts violate Minnesota's gambling laws, while the U.S. Commodity Futures Trading Commission says they're federally regulated financial products. The judge ruled Minnesota may still enforce its existing gambling laws as the case proceeds. Well, it's been more than a year now since the legislature passed and Governor Armstrong signed into law bell-to-bell cell phone restrictions in K-12 public schools. The law requires the cell phones to be stowed and inaccessible to students during the school day. State School Superintendent Levi Bachmeyer says the law has been a resounding success.
4: I have heard from teacher after teacher about how it has been removing distractions, how they've been able to better engage their young people, their students. I had a teacher tell me that he taught kids how to play pinochle for the first time in 15 years because when they had a little bit of downtime, instead of scrolling on social media, they pulled out a deck of cards and started playing with three of their friends.
2: Bachmeyer says using technology in the classroom is important, but it needs to be intentional use and not a distraction. And in our forecast for the rest of today, partly to mostly cloudy skies and windy, scattered showers and thunderstorms, high of 87 degrees. Tonight, breezy with scattered showers and thunderstorms ending in the evening tonight, then decreasing clouds and wind, low of 56 degrees. Tomorrow, mostly sunny, smoke and haze in the morning, a high of 76. Right now in Fargo, it's 74 degrees. I'm Darren Selvig, News Radio KFGO.
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0: It's week two. Amy Eiler, J.J. Gordon, and on the line is Ben Prather from Cass County Vector Control. Ben, welcome back to KFGO Radio.
1: Yeah, hello. How's everybody doing?
0: How's the mosquito population? With this dry weather, it had to be pretty good for trying to keep the mosquitoes down.
1: Yeah, it's actually been quite slow. There's not too many tears shed for us when we tell people we're a little bit bored around here. But overall, conditions have been actually really pretty comfortable. Unless, you know, we've had a few folks that I know personally who say, oh, I had a tough night here and a tough night there. But generally, what our trap data is showing and I think the general experience is that people are pretty comfortable right now.
0: Yeah. Okay. When we talk about mosquitoes, has there even been any spraying or any widespread control of mosquitoes this summer yet?
1: Yeah. Well, so, you know, just to remind the audience, our number one thing that we do is to control mosquitoes in standing water. So every time it rains, every, you know, some of these smaller events, we've been out checking some of the sites. A lot of them are dry, but some of them are holding water and producing mosquitoes. So we are actively spraying for larval mosquitoes all the time.
0: Yeah.
1: Now, when it comes to the actual adult control, spraying in the evenings and things like that with either trucks or the airplane, we have not done any of that so thus far this year. So, and kind of looking down the horizon, it doesn't look like there's going to be any opportunities or need, rather, to do that anytime soon.
0: That is crazy. I mean, can you remember another summer where we made it to August without any of the control of adult mosquitoes?
1: Well, you know, last year, things started really picking up in August in 2025.
0: Sure.
1: And you go back 2021, 2022, and I think we did no spraying those years as well throughout the course of the season. So we're seeing kind of some of these drought summers kind of line up here, which is kind of slow for mosquito control work, but definitely does not require us to get out and bring the big guns.
0: Yeah. I mean, it's a good thing altogether. Although I know in those traps that you are testing some of this for mosquito-borne illnesses. Is that right?
1: Yeah, absolutely. And West Nile virus, I think everyone's heard over the past 20 years or so that, you know, that's kind of a concern and a threat for us here, particularly in the Great Plains. We have some of the highest case numbers per capita anywhere on Earth, as a matter of fact. But for us right now, that's actually been relatively slow, too. We've had three positive pools, or it's a collection of mosquitoes. We call it mosquito pools. We've had three that have tested positive, which this time last year, I think we were in the teens with the positive mosquito pools for West Nile. So ultimately, always a risk, you know, and I think the big thing for folks is that even though you don't think there's many mosquitoes out, it only takes one bad mosquito that's going to get you and transmit an infection and could be potentially fatal, especially if you have some health concerns. So definitely is always good to carry the bug spray with you and just be prepared to going out to the concerts, going out to the musical. Make sure you're spraying even though you might not see a ton of mosquitoes. It only takes one.
2: Okay, Ben, let me ask you this question. So we've had a really hot, dry summer so far. But then today we get, you know, a splash of rain in the metro area, right? So what does this do? Like, you know, is there a chance for the mosquito population, like, in the next week where all of a sudden those of us like myself who really have not seen a lot of mosquitoes and have been enjoying my backyard quite a bit, should we be expecting a little bump in that population because of the rain we had today?
1: Yeah, I think we've only picked up a couple hundredths of an inch today. So we really need rainfall totals right now. We're talking probably close to 2 inches before things would really turn to something that would be noteworthy, where we would maybe be thinking about spraying and things like that. A half inch here, quarter inch there, really not huge concerns. Those types of rains, they do kind of generate a little bit of better habitat for our standing water mosquitoes, those West Nile carrying type mosquitoes, but we've actually kind of crossed over a threshold where it's just so dry, we're not even seeing good numbers of those.
0: Wow.
1: We actually need more moisture. So, yeah, the risk profile, I think I've been saying is moderate. These high, hot temperatures and things like that really help the pathogen, the virus itself, propagate through mosquitoes. But we're so dry that we're not really even seeing any of those disease-capable carrying mosquitoes. But that, again, is in Cass and Clay counties here. If you're, you know, listening up in Grand Forks, I think they've had quite a bit of rain here in the past week and a half or so, and even this morning. You know, your mileage may vary there, but for us in the southern Red River Valley and the lakes country and things like that. It's been, the crops are looking tough out there. The mosquitoes are right behind them.
0: Yeah. I mean, we don't like the crop part, but we do selfishly, I think, all like the mosquito part of the dry weather. have there been any human cases reported of West Nile? I know you said 3 pools tested positive, which is very low compared to years past, but do you know if there's been any human cases reported?
1: To date, I was just looking at that now. The Department of Health updates every day, I think usually like around 2 in the afternoon. But right now, there have been no human cases in North Dakota or Minnesota, as far as I can tell. But we have, again, you know, documented pathogen in the environment. We kind of always know it's there. We're not a huge alert status or anything like that.
0: Yeah.
1: But no human cases is a good thing. We're probably going to get 1 or 2 here, I would think, in the next week. We are not seeing huge numbers of human cases in the region, and that's a good thing.
0: That's a very good thing.
2: Ben, this is Mosquito 101, so I apologize if this seems silly, but how far does a mosquito travel from where it's hatched to where it can be feeding?
1: Yeah, so there's a lot of kind of different studies that look at that. So the one that's the long distance, you know, marathon runner is a salt marsh mosquito. It's called Aedes tenorhinchus, and they actually will hatch in the Everglades and fly to Key West, Florida. So that's just a fun little side note, and that's like 50, 60 miles. Yeah, so they can move well, and it's a lot with wind-driven, you know, conditions and things like that. But for us here in the Fargo-Moorhead metropolitan area, we've had rainfalls that have been, you know, in Barnesville or you know, south of Sabin and some of those areas. And we've seen spikes of mosquitoes even in drought conditions because of the heavy precipitation that fell there. So we're talking 15 or so miles where we've had some knock-on effects where we're seeing big numbers of mosquitoes in the area. So to the other point here, too, is that we did see almost 2 inches of rain in Castleton and out in Mapleton and down towards Leonard. So we're going to monitor those areas. We're sending crews out those ways from the rains last week and to take a look at that and see if that has any effect on what we're going to be seeing in the metro area. But definitely there are some opportunities for migration, especially if you get the wind in the right direction and things line up just fine.
0: Wow, that's impressive that they can go that far. I didn't assume. I didn't assume like a rain out in Castleton would affect our population much, I guess. But,
1: yeah, it's, you know, if it doesn't, like I said, if things got to line up just right, we have seen some of those big migration pushes in the past. Those are really tough to predict, though. We can't really model those out just because it's anyone's guess which way the wind blows and which way they're flying.
0: Sure. That makes sense. Are you doing anything for mosquito control at your own house, Ben Prather?
1: Not so much in town, out in Lakes Country where I visit people here. They're always asking for tips and things like that. So, I typically, unfortunately, carry around a selection of pesticides with me to try and help out some of these friends. So, the bug guy, you always got to be prepared, right?
0: Right,
1: so,
0: right.
1: So I have been doing some yard spraying and fogging and things like that in some areas. Not so much fogging, but barrier sprays, so very similar to what you'd get some of these yard cutters. You hook up on the end of your hose and you walk around and spray the long vegetation underneath trees and shrubs and things like that. Lakes Country always has a certain breed of mosquitoes that comes off in July that are always very very, very aggressive, and they're cattail mosquitoes is what they're called. And they're there whether there's rain or not, so those have been dying off over the past few weeks, but they were pretty tough throughout most of the Lakes Country, from what I understand.
2: You know,
0: yeah,
2: Ben,
0: the kids were making fun of me because we were at the lake making s'mores one night, and I got one bite, and I was like, "I'm gone,
2: I'm done,
0: I'm going inside."
1: That is so frustrating to hear as a mosquito control professional. I'll be honest.
0: I know, but I just know that if there's one, I'm going to get, like, I'm the person who gets all the bites. They come to me. I'm that human.
1: You got to carry the bug spray, but yeah, our goal is never elimination, you know. And it's,
0: right. No, I know.
1: Like
0: I know.
1: My parents, everything that flies around them is a mosquito at dusk, and every even one is too far of a challenge for them to sit outside for any further. So you're not alone in this classification of this, but it is.
0: My family's frustrated with me too.
2: Ben, I feel like for like 10 years, the stranglehold when it came to mosquitoes were those mosquito magnets. I think that were they propane driven?
1: Yeah.
2: And every yard you saw one of those mosquito magnets, and now I don't see them anywhere anymore. I don't even see them really even for sale in places.
0: What did they look like?
2: Did we just kind of wane off of that, or any insight?
1: Yeah, so, you know, I think about those quite often because they were really popular in the early 2000s. So, Amy, they look kind of like, I don't know, they were like a little stand with a propane tank on it and had kind of almost like a bullhorn thing on it. So it was a propane CO2 generated by burning propane. That it also ran a fan that had sucked in these mosquitoes that were biting, and they were, you know, $300 or $400. You could have got them, any hardware store and things like that.
0: Yeah. Yep. Okay. And I had to Google it to look up a photo of one, but you know what you're talking about.
1: Yeah. It's, so those were all the rage for a while there because they did catch a lot of mosquitoes, but they also attract a lot of mosquitoes. You know, I always joked back in the day, it was really good if your neighbor had one. So, you know, if you had it, you're drawing them into your area. I cringe when people had them like right on their back porch where it's like, no, you're generating a CO2 plume that's attracting mosquitoes across the neighborhood. Whereas, you know, you want that to be somewhere else. But since then, there have been some advances in some of those home protection type systems. The one that, that I use personally, and I have no affiliation with them at all. It's the Thermacell.
0: Those are the ones we have too.
1: Yeah. So those are popular. Those are, I don't know if they have any specific endorsements, but if you really are struggling with the one mosquito bite, just the one, you can definitely get one of those and set up that. And, you know, that gives you like a 20-foot radius and, you know, 12 hours of control depending on, what you buy there. But,
0: they're nice because they're small, they're compact. You can charge them and take them anywhere because I've taken them like golfing with me before, you know, and throw it in the golf cart. And I don't know, it feels like it might do something. I don't know if it is.
1: What that is actually doing is it's actually releasing insecticide. So the little cartridges or the little pads, if you're using the ones that clip on your golf bag, those are actually insecticide. It's called Alestrin is the active ingredient in it. It's found in ant killer and mosquito sprays and all these things. And all that's happening is it's creating a plume of vaporized insecticide. And it's repellent to mosquitoes and other flies and things like that. And it works really good on house flies if you're having a picnic and stuff like that. I definitely recommend those for those types of situations. But I've had good results with those for mosquitoes. You know, if you're sitting around, not necessarily a campfire, but, hanging out around lakeside or whatever, and you start getting bit up, those might be a nice option for folks who lack the bug spray or just don't like the feel of that type of stuff. But those have kind of, I think, have completely taken over the whole market share from what the mosquito magnets had. And we rarely see them anymore, and we never, as an industry, ever recommended them.
0: Interesting. Good stuff. Ben Prather, Cass County Vector Control. Thanks for your time today. We appreciate it.
1: Yeah, glad to hear from you all.
0: This is It Takes Two. Amy Eiler, JJ Gordon here on the Mighty 790 KFGO. Taking a quick peek at Wall Street. The S&P is up 97. The Dow is up 427. And the NASDAQ is up 409. Nope, 436, we'll call it now. It is all green here on Wall Street. 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
3: We've got positive signs in the grain and oil seed sector, too, with December corn up 6 3/4 at 470 3/4. For the fourth consecutive day, December corn did open lower earlier today, but we have improved our stance. November soybeans up 4 cents, 11.91 and a half. Minneapolis spring wheat September 7 1/4 higher at 6.97. December at 7.22. That's up 7 1/2. Livestock at the Merck and live cattle futures October near unchanged, up 7 cents per hundredweight at 227.32. Feeder cattle September down 82 at 342.95. Lean hogs October contract down $1.12 at 83.72. In farm news, Senate Ag Committee Chair John Bozeman says they'll take a crack at marking up a farm bill on Thursday, just ahead of a scheduled five-week recess for lawmakers. Farm groups are expressing optimism about building momentum behind the bill. American Farm Bureau President Zippy Duval says agriculture has lost 200,000 farms in a decade, and a modernized farm bill could help stabilize the farm economy. 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And the Minnesota Farm Bureau is excited to announce the fourth class of its The Herd program. That program is geared for members ages 18 to 23 who enjoy social media and have an interest in sharing their passion for agriculture. 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

0: It Takes Two, Amy Eiler, J.J. 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So the theater was packed this weekend, huh?
1: It really
0: was. Rusty Halverson just said he tried to get a ticket to Spider-Man and couldn't.
1: Spider-Man has the second largest opening of all time, just shy of Avengers Endgame.
0: Holy bucket.
1: Yeah.
0: That was a weekend at the theater then.
1: And this is something to kind of take in. So Spider-Man is a box office gem, right? Spider-Man, yeah. No Way Home, the last time we saw a solo Spider-Man movie, even though it's not really solo, raked in tons of cash. This one, Spider-Man Brand New Day, it pales in comparison to the cost of Avengers. Avengers Endgame has 60 of the world's biggest celebrities in it, right?
0: Right.
1: Every superhero that we've ever met at that point is in that movie. This is Spider-Man.
0: Just Spider-Man.
1: Just a little Spider-Man. Little Spider-Man hanging out.
0: It's not just Spider-Man, though, because I heard all of everything that you talked about last week about how you have to watch all of the different movies and all of the like, you won't understand the plot without all of these other...
1: You know, it's interesting. If you watched the previous Spider-Man movie, and you do have to, because it starts off, you know, pretty
0: right,
1: much picking up
0: ends.
1: Where the other one ends, and it takes a little bit of a time jump, but if you just watched the Spider-Man movies, I think you'd be fine understanding this.
0: Oh, okay.
1: Yeah.
0: And that's only four, right?
1: This is the fourth one.
0: Oh,
1: now,
0: so
1: you could
0: three.
1: Say there's a couple other ones you could watch where he's
0: See?
1: In it, but you don't necessarily have to.
0: So
1: but that's
0: are
1: the
0: all
1: nice
0: these
1: thing about
0: people
1: the story.
0: Watching all of these to get caught up with the story, or are they just going to Spider-Man?
1: So I sat next to a boyfriend and girlfriend, and the girlfriend sat down, and she looked at me, and she goes, "Are you excited for this?" And I'm like, "I am." And she's like, "My boyfriend's really excited. Would you mind if he sat here and he could talk to you about it?"
0: Oh, you're
1: and
0: like,
1: I said,
0: you can't
1: you,
0: talk.
1: No, I was like, no, well, no, this is before the movie starts.
0: Oh.
1: And I'm like, sure. And so he and I are talking about it, and we are geeking out about how excited we are for this movie. And I was like, so your girlfriend doesn't really like this? And he goes, she's going to take a nap. She said, I'll see you in 3 hours.
0: Is that how long the movie is?
1: Yeah, it's the movie itself is like 2.5 hours, plus there's about a billion previews beforehand. It's a long one.
0: When did you have time to watch this?
1: I was out so late on Saturday night.
0: Oh, my
1: so
0: goodness.
1: So late.
0: Three?
1: And I had to be up early on Sunday, too.
0: 3 hours?
1: Yeah. But it is worth it.
0: That's wild.
1: So this movie makes a bundle. Like,
0: okay,
1: it's
0: so everybody's
1: it's the
0: excited.
1: Second largest opening weekend ever. Now, this is the point I want to get to. You have a movie like Obsession, which is the highest grossing independent film of all time, right? Movie costs like $1.5 million, has grossed hundreds of millions. Spider-Man No Way Home, you could not get a ticket to it. Or Spider-Man Brand New Day, you couldn't get a ticket to it this weekend. It's been forever since I saw that. It has been forever. And so that being said, are movies coming back? Are people going back to the movies? Is this what's happening?
0: I mean, yes.
1: It's exciting.
0: They are. I think they are. Well, how many theaters were sold out for Spider-Man this weekend?
1: So many. It's ridiculous.
0: I mean, that's incredible. Maybe
1: that's
0: I'll go.
1: That's the Hulk. It's the Incredible Hulk, Amy.
0: I won't go. But maybe I will. You never know. Is it a kid-friendly movie?
1: Yeah.
0: Really?
1: It's a good question. I think it is a teenage-friendly movie, but this one's got quite a few swears in it because a character who likes to swear is in this one.
0: Okay.
1: Someone says you can tell if a movie is good if you go to the theater tired and don't fall asleep. I agree. Because that's the irony of a movie theater is everything about it is trying to get you to go to sleep. They got these dream loungers.
0: Yeah.
1: They're selling blankets in the lobby now. It's dark and cool. Just want you to go to sleep.
0: They're selling a really good nap space.
1: They really are.
0: Yeah, they are. This is It Takes Two. We've got KFGO News coming up next.
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4: Mostly cloudy skies, 77 degrees in Fargo. For KFGO News, I'm Darren Selvig. State law enforcement leaders are cracking down on unregulated kratom products sold in convenience stores across North Dakota. Attorney General Drew Wrigley is joining Governor Kelly Armstrong in taking executive action against the opioid-like substance. Officials warn manufacturers are using colorful packaging, gummies, and flavored drinks to target young people with concentrated synthetic kratom derivatives. Wrigley says public awareness and immediate legal action are critical to protect young people.
5: These companies are profiting from these products, and they know exactly, precisely what they are selling. They understand the powerful mind, mood, and body-altering effects of the kratom-related products that they are moving. Yet they've saturated the marketplace, and they've done so in places where children have the ability to walk in and buy it legally and have those very same effects.
4: A new state emergency rule classifies the kratom derivative 7-OH as a Schedule 1 drug starting Wednesday, aligning North Dakota with upcoming action by the federal DEA. Minnesota's new domestic violence law is now in effect. It includes several provisions, including abusers must surrender their firearms when ordered by a court and quicker action to help victims. DFL Senator Bonnie Westland of Plymouth.
6: Moments immediately after abuse is reported can be some of the most dangerous times for survivors. And we know that delayed or inconsistent responses can have devastating and even deadly impacts on their victims.
4: The new law also extends the time law enforcement can make an arrest in a domestic violence case. A new Minnesota law banning cryptocurrency kiosks is now in effect to help prevent scams. State leaders say Minnesotans have lost nearly $1 million through cryptocurrency kiosk fraud. One victim, Sister Agnes Foley, says scammers convinced her to withdraw cash and head to a Bitcoin machine before she became suspicious and stopped. Supporters say the bipartisan law will better protect consumers by eliminating a tool that criminals use frequently to steal victims' savings. It's mostly cloudy, 78 degrees. 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
4: KFGO News Time, just about 12:34. Minnesota is defending its new law that regulates online prediction markets after a federal judge temporarily blocked it from going into law last week. The ruling allows platforms, including Kalshi and Polymarket, to continue operating while the lawsuit proceeds. State officials argued the contracts violate Minnesota gambling laws, while the U.S. Commodity Futures Trading Commission says they're federally regulated financial products. The judge ruled Minnesota may still enforce its existing gambling laws as the case proceeds. And looking at your forecast now for the rest of today, partly to mostly cloudy and windy with scattered showers and thunderstorms, our high 87 degrees. Tonight, breezy with scattered showers and thunderstorms ending in the evening, then decreasing clouds and wind, a low of 56. And tomorrow, we're expecting mostly sunny skies with some smoke and haze in the morning tomorrow. Our high, 76 degrees tomorrow. Right now in Fargo, it's 78. I'm Darren Selvig, News Radio, KFGO.
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10: Spider-Man Brand New Day swung to box office history over the weekend. The movie made $168 million on its opening day at the domestic box office, making it the biggest North American opening day ever. It netted $355 million domestically across the whole weekend.
11: Promise me you will come back.
12: What if I can't?
10: The Odyssey sailed in at number 2 with $51 million. The Greek epic was in its third weekend at the box office.
12: It's been too long, Woody.
13: Came here as fast as I could after Jesse called for help.
10: And Toy Story 5 rounded out the top three with $6.3 million. We also got some big casting news out of the Marvel Cinematic Universe. Actress Samara Weaving will play Emma Frost in Marvel's upcoming reboot of the X-Men. Disney is the parent company of Marvel and ABC News. 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

0: Would you please pull up the song The Way by the band Fastball for me?
1: I got
0: please.
1: It. You want me to play it?
0: Yes, I would, please.
2: Director of Public Relations. There's no other.

0: sudden disappearance of an elderly couple.
1: What?
0: Leela and Raymond Howard from Salado, Texas, left their home to attend Pioneer Day, a Pioneer Day festival at the nearby Temple, Texas, despite Leela's Alzheimer's disease and Raymond recently having recovered from brain surgery. They were discovered 2 weeks later dead at the bottom of a ravine near Hot Springs, Arkansas, hundreds of miles from their intended route. The authorities who investigated the incident believe that Leela, who was driving the car, was trying to locate a place where she had once vacationed. So this story becomes...
1: That is so depressing.
0: Okay. But... Hear me out on this thing. And they didn't tell their children where they were going, which is why that they had been missing for so long. So, the song's lyrics revolve around a couple who decide to leave their lives behind by going out driving without telling their children their plans. Their car breaks down during the trip and they continue on foot. And then the chorus expresses the idea that the couple are achieving happiness by losing touch with the world, even though they may never see their home again. Singer Tony Scalzo explained the meaning by saying, these people are gone, and their kids are adults. It's their lives. They're probably just trying to get back to that flavor of young love and adventure. Let's go. We don't have to tell anybody where we're going. What business is it of theirs? So now, when you look back at those lyrics...
1: Yeah, well, now the lyrics
0: they
1: seem
0: now
1: so
0: had
1: different.
0: More important things to say.
1: Yes.
0: Right? And when the car broke down, they started walking. Where were they going without ever knowing their way? And it, and like later on, like if you really think, like their children woke up and they couldn't find them.
1: Right.
0: They left before the sun came up that day. They just drove off and left them all behind.
1: I had never even thought about
0: right?
1: the lyrics before.
0: This. Because when I first read this, I said, well, this makes this song so sad to me now. But there's something about it that doesn't seem sad, that these people are in love and they've led a really great life and they want one last adventure.
1: To see the shadows wandering off somewhere. They won't make it home, but they really don't care. Oh, my gosh. They're
0: happier
1: there
0: here today.
1: Today.
0: See?
1: Oh my gosh!
0: Yeah.
1: How come I had never... Oh my gosh, why had I never even considered the...
0: Uh-huh.
1: This is also a phenomena.
0: Okay, so...
1: Knowing an entire song by heart, because I could sing it front to back and back and up
0: yep.
1: and sideways. I can sing this whole song, but never considered what it's about.
0: Okay, so then, and again, I'm not saying this to bum you out, but like take these next set of lyrics, right? Which makes it really sense. Like,
1: walk on his
0: okay, here we go.

0: Okay.
1: They'll never get cold. They'll never get hungry. They'll never get old and gray. Right?
0: Wow. Okay. Is this the second song you've ruined? I mean, you didn't ruin, but...
1: I did ruin that other one.
0: What was the other one that you ruined? You just keep bringing up these songs. I'm like, yeah, I know that song. I know that song by heart.
1: Dancing in the Moonlight.
0: Oh, yeah. And you're like, do you know what it's about? Here we go again. Here we go.
1: Well,
0: JJ's here.
1: It's not necessarily what the song is about, but what inspired Dancing in the Moonlight with that one. That one's a real bummer. But yeah, so there you go.
0: Wow.
1: There's a little something for you.
0: That is. Thanks. Any other songs you want to ruin from our childhood?
1: How about this? On this date in 1996,
0: okay,
1: this is no joke,
0: you
1: in 1996, the Macarena hits number one on the Billboard Hot 100 charts. It then spends 60 weeks on the Billboard Hot 100, more than any other song in history.
0: Listen, everyone can dog on the Macarena all they want, but it has, kids still, my kids know the Macarena.
1: Yes.
0: That song will just live on forever, whether we like it or not. Let's not try to fight it.
1: We all danced so much to it.
0: Mm, yes. So what? Love the Macarena. So on this day in 1996, it came out.
1: No, it hit number one.

0: right at number one.
1: It had already been out for weeks because I remember in sixth grade, we tried to break our record at my middle school for the world's largest Macarena. And we were not even close. They had been doing it with like tens of thousands of people already at that point. But we all gathered in the East Gym at Agassiz.
0: Yeah.
1: And all to the Macarena.
0: I feel like this was maybe the first CD I had was a single of this song.
1: Yeah?
0: It was either this or Spice Girls.
2: I am not trying to do that.
3: When the dance, they call me Macarena, and the boys, they say...
0: Who made up the dance move to the Macarena?
1: Oh, that's a good question.
0: Because, and where did we, was it in the music video? How did we know that these were the moves for the Macarena?
1: Well, first of all, Los Del Rio, which are these men who are singing,
0: right,
1: is the band, right? And then they've got these female
0: right.
1: backup singers.
0: Yes.
1: When this song came out, those men were 50 years old.

0: What? Did they make any other music? I bet they made a lot of it, and we didn't know any of it.
1: Well, okay, so they had been a band since 1962.
0: Stop!
1: Yeah, that's right. They've released over 20 albums since their formation, beginning with Luces del Sevilla in 1967.
0: Wow.
1: Their dance hit Macarena went on to become the worldwide success after it was remixed by the Bayside Boys in 1995.
0: They deserved it. They had been in the industry. They needed a hit.
1: They did. They had been working really, really hard for a long time. It went 4 times platinum, that album.
0: 4 times platinum?
1: And caused a dance sensation. I mean,
0: oh yeah. Okay, so the Bayside Boys remixed it, adding English lyrics, and then that fast dance beat. But who came up with the Macarena dance? According to Lourdes Del Rio, the dance originated from the interaction between the band and the audience at concerts. It started with some improvised arm movements from the singers during the instrumental part of the song. Oh, so there's some folklore going along with the actual Macarena dance then. It was an accidental global phenomenon.
1: An accidental global
0: phenomenon. That is so funny. I love that. I love that term for it too. An accidental. Who knows who made it up? I don't think anybody knows at this point. I mean, it started with some improvised arm movements, but it was pretty specific. The dance is pretty specific. Some people in the audience then began to imitate similar dance moves. And, yeah, I guess, I don't know. It was spread among the band's fans, they say, by word of mouth.
1: I had never heard this story before, but... In the United States, the song and, of course, the dance became so popular around the time of the 1996 Democratic National Convention in August of that year. And C-SPAN filmed attendees dancing to the song during an afternoon session, a clip of which became popular on YouTube years later. But Vice President Al Gore, having a reputation for his stiffness, made a joke about doing the Macarena during his speech. He said, "I would like to demonstrate for you the Al Gore version of the Macarena," then remained motionless for a few seconds and eventually asked, "Would you like to see it again?" Which is a pretty good joke.
0: That's a good dad joke.
1: Yeah.
0: That's a really good dad joke. Uh-huh.
1: That's well done. Well done.
0: This is It Takes Two, Amy Eiler, JJ Gordon, a little weather update from Too Tall next.

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1: Meteorologist Tom Szymanski, partly to mostly cloudy, windy, scattered showers and thunderstorms. Smoke and haze move in this afternoon, about 87, south wind at 15 to 35. Breezy, scattered showers and thunderstorms end in the evening, and then decreasing clouds and wind, smoke and haze as well, down to 56, north to northwest wind, 12 to 27 in the evening, decreasing later on. And tomorrow, mostly sunny and cold, smoke and haze in the morning, 76 to high, northwest wind at 10 to 22.
2: Right now we have 79 degrees at the KFGO studios.
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2: This according to the Pew Research Center, but now more Americans now support than oppose all-day school cell phone bans. As we know, Fargo's one of many across the United States who have taken the leap to ban cell phones during the day. And I think at first it did not go over real well this last year. This was the first year of it, right?
7: Yeah.
2: Yeah.
7: And you know what? I think it took a week.
2: Yeah.
7: And after a week, you were fine.
2: Really?
7: Yeah.
2: Was it just that?
7: You just had, it's a major transition. It's a major change. And so you just had to get used to it. Because I got to tell you, from my perspective, those kids were engaging with each other in the lunchroom. There were conversations taking place in the hallways. I think that they were more present.
2: Yeah. And there have been more states that have enacted like these kind of these sweeping policies about cell phone bans. And I think, there's now a growing support for it. They say the Pew Research Center now says about 3/4 of U.S. adults, 77%, support in-class cell phone bans for middle and high school students, which is pretty significant. I mean, 77%.
7: Yeah.
2: When it comes to all-day bans, 28% of adults under 30 express support. By comparison, at least half of Americans 30 and older back all-day bans. And I think it's an all-day ban in Fargo schools, right?
7: It is.
2: Yeah.
7: It's
2: not just in class, but it's like cell phones cannot be at school used in school.
7: Used during school hours. Because having an extracurricular, you can still use it. And I think that those roadblocks that people are putting up, well, what if I have to get a hold of my kid?
2: Yeah.
7: You can call the office.
2: Mm-hmm.
7: And then they will be like, would Amy Eiler please come to the office, please?
2: Mm-hmm. Did you get called to the principal's office a lot?
7: Only for good stuff.
2: Yeah, right.
7: Yeah.
2: You would.
7: Yeah. Like, they're like, hey, you were really great in The Music Man. And then they would tell me stuff like, hey, Congratulations, we're going to have you speak at graduation.
2: Yeah, right.
7: Now, that being said,
2: at least a time or two where you were not... not all roses.
7: I remember the first time when I got called down to the principal's office thinking that it's going to be one of those hunky-dory, like, JJ, you're so great, we appreciate it, let's give you some keys that you shouldn't have. And I waltzed in there, and I'm like, Donna, how's it going? Good to see you today. And she's like, not the usual principal wants to talk to you. And I'm like, uh-oh. Shouldn't have strutted in with that one.
2: Whoa.
7: Yeah.
2: Shouldn't have come in that confident.
7: Yeah. And then I got in trouble for skipping too many gyms my senior year.
2: Yeah.
7: But it was fifth hour.
2: Little senior.
7: Yeah. Age. You know, I was like, what am I going to do? Failed gym? I think I'm going to be fine.
2: And they're like, actually, yes, that's what could happen.
7: And I think what they were really mad about was, and I'm not saying I'm a tastemaker because I certainly was not. I wore Hawaiian shirts and khaki pants for the majority of my high school tenure. But
2: and that wasn't a thing, just to be clear. I graduated the same year.
7: It was,
2: that was not
7: a look.
2: Thing. That wasn't a thing.
7: Neither was the year I wore scarves indoors all the time.
2: No.
7: I would be walking down to the gym, and I would be with, like, three other classmates all walking down. And I was the only guy who took dance, which that's why I took dance, right? And I would be there, and I'd be like, what are we doing? Why don't we go have lunch? And I would convince other class members to, like, ditch with me. And then we'd just go, and we'd have a great lunch hour.
2: Right.
7: Mm-hmm.
2: When you were supposed to be in gym.
7: Yeah.
2: Yeah. Also, they said that a majority of U.S. adults think that all-day bands would improve students' grades, social skills, and class behavior. I think that most people that I talk to within the schools, you being one of them, obviously, everybody agreed with that.
7: Mm-hmm.
2: Everybody agreed that by the end of the year, it was altogether a good thing. And I think most kids thought so, too, by the end of it.
7: I have it's not even a hot take. It's lukewarm at this point. But I also wouldn't mind if we got rid of having every kid have a laptop.
2: Yeah.
7: You know, I love that idea of like, hey, maybe we should dial back on the personal learning devices and go back to textbooks. You know, something that you have to physically hold and that you can look at.
2: Yeah.
7: But also getting a hold of a student. I email students all day long because they have email on their personal learning devices. So there's still ways to get in contact with them. And then I don't think we saw an issue with that other piece where they're like, well, you know, my kid has a constant glucose monitor, so they have to have a phone for that. Well, most glucose monitors have an independent thing you can have that'll alert you. It doesn't have to be your phone. Now, that's probably not going to, like, your parents' phone if that's what they want to monitor for it. But
2: well, and I think in Fargo Public Schools, because of budget reasons, that they're doing away with some of the personal learning devices. But I'm not sure what that's like at the high school level. But I know at the elementary school level, they're making it more like 2-to-1 ratio of student to personal learning device. So there isn't one per student, so they can't be on the learning device all the time or for long periods of time by themselves.
7: I mean, does it make sense? Because not every class needs a personal learning. Like, not every like my drama class, for example, never had textbooks. Right. So would it make more sense to put stations in each classroom and then you log into your account?
2: A computer lab?
7: But no, but like, well essentially turning every classroom into a computer lab.
2: Yeah.
7: I don't know.
2: Maybe. Maybe. I like doing away with the individual personal learning devices at an elementary school level. I just don't think at that age that they need to be on them that much.
7: Yeah.
2: And there's a lot more screen time than people realize, I think, in school. Like, by the time my kids get home, I'm like, you've probably had your screen time for the day. And they're little. They're elementary school, and they're getting a lot of screen time. So, and I think going away from that for budget reasons or whatever other reasons is a good thing. And I think Fargo is kind of doing that.
7: Engage with those students.
2: This is It Takes Two. You can join the conversation at 35270. We've got a news update coming up next.
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8: ABC News, I'm Chuck Sievertson. Ohio Senior Senator Republican Bernie Moreno is calling for his ex-son-in-law, Ohio Republican Congressman Max Miller, to leave Congress over abuse allegations. ABC's Jay O'Brien.
9: In a February police report obtained by ABC News, Moreno told authorities her daughter came back from staying with Miller and had a fractured collarbone and what appeared to be a handprint bruise on her shoulder. Moreno also detailed an alleged pattern of abuse against her.
8: Miller denies the allegations. Two Republican senators who delayed the Todd Blanche nomination for attorney general say Blanche has met their demands. A Judiciary Committee vote is expected tomorrow. Two deaths are reported in the parasitic stomach bug outbreak in Michigan, says the state health department. Cases in the state are now over 11,000. President Trump saying new Iran talks would start today, but Iran saying its diplomatic efforts involve neighboring countries. This is ABC News. A new way to make toilet paper, among other things.
10: Kimberly Clark, maker of Huggies diapers, Scott paper towels, and Cottonelle toilet paper, tells the Wall Street Journal they've been looking for a viable alternative to wood pulp and all the trees needed to make it for 20 years now, and they think they found it. It's called Hesper Aloe. It can grow with very little water, which was environmentally promising to the company, and there's plenty of it in the Southwest and elsewhere. With a lot of consumers less than thrilled with the feel of alternatives like bamboo, Kimberly Clark says they're encouraged, but they still need to test the plant to see if it would be as soft, pliable, and absorbent as their current products. Sherry Preston, ABC News.
8: 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Chuck Sievertson, ABC News.
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17: 78 degrees under mostly cloudy skies in Fargo. I'm Darren Selvig, KFGO News. North Dakota Governor Kelly Armstrong has declared a public health emergency to ban all kratom products statewide. The executive order takes effect Wednesday at 5 p.m. It will remove the unregulated substance from store shelves ahead of a special legislative session called for September 2nd to make the ban permanent. An emergency state rule also classifies kratom synthetic derivative 7-OH as a Schedule 1 controlled substance, placing it alongside heroin and LSD. State health officials link kratom products to 50 deaths in North Dakota since 2019. Well, Minnesota's new grooming law is now in effect. It's now a felony for an adult to begin a relationship based on trust that leads to sexual conduct of a minor. Hannah DePresto was a victim of this a decade ago when she was groomed by her high school teacher. She joined state lawmakers to get the law passed.
18: It feels like time travel. It feels like I went back to rescue little Hannah. All those years ago, she got left behind in the band lesson room in the basement of my high school. And I went back for her. We went back for her. Together. Being groomed and sexually assaulted forced me to grow up too fast.
17: The new law also expands investigation limits for law enforcement and mandates training for education professionals on how to look for warning signs and to report the grooming crime. The Griggs County Sheriff's Office is searching for suspects in a carjacking over the weekend. The Sheriff's Office says two men tried to carjack a trailer around 4 o'clock Saturday afternoon at the intersection of 18th Street Northeast and 98th Avenue on the Griggs and Nelson County line. The driver of the vehicle fended off the carjackers and drove away. No weapons were used. The suspects have been described as 5 feet 5 inches to 5 feet 8 inches, Middle Eastern or Hispanic men with short dark hair and clean-shaven faces. At the time, they were driving a black GMC SUV with a broken rear window covered by yellow plastic. The sheriff's office is asking the public to take caution when traveling empty gravel roads and not to stop for strangers. Anyone with information about the suspects or their vehicle is asked to contact the Griggs County Sheriff's Office. And the Minnesota Department of Revenue says back-to-school shopping receipts can return valuable tax credits. Spokesman Ryan Brown says most expenses qualify.
12: Things like pens, notebooks, papers, textbooks, if you're renting or purchasing educational equipment or those musical instruments, those also qualify. Computer hardware and software, educational software do qualify, though. I will say that the fees for internet service do not.
17: Brown says the child must be attending kindergarten through 12th grade at a public, private, or home school to qualify. And looking at your forecast for the rest of today, partly to mostly cloudy and windy, also scattered showers and thunderstorms continuing. High of 87 degrees. Tonight, breezy, scattered showers and thunderstorms will be ending sometime in the evening, then decreasing clouds and wind. Low 56. And tomorrow, mostly sunny, high of 76 degrees. Right now at Fargo, it's 79. I'm Darren Selvig, News Radio KFGO.
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0: Sorry.
1: Excuse me. I know that you probably were hoping to get further through this song.
0: Oh, no. What?
1: Nothing.
0: You want to ruin this song, too?
1: I'm just saying, like, there's a lot of deep meanings with any Dave song.
0: Yeah, I should have not played.
1: And I don't
0: Dave
1: know
0: Matthews.
1: Those in the correct
0: on,
1: way.
0: On a day when JJ wants to dig deep into the meaning of every song, I probably shouldn't play Dave Matthews Band.
1: Right.
0: Yeah,
1: don't
0: sorry
1: give me
0: about
1: any,
0: that.
1: Don't give me any ideas going that is, forward of what it is.
0: Right, that's a... Do you want to dig deep into what would you say?
1: Nope. Hmm. I want to ruin it. I want to be able to go to a Dave show and not... Hey, speaking of Dave, okay.
0: Dave Matthews?
1: I've now talked to...
0: Speaking of Dave, we're on a first name basis.
1: 5 people who've been to that new... outdoor amphitheater.
0: Oh, yeah, wasn't
1: at
0: Mystic Lake.
1: Thank you very much. And not a single person has complained about anything except for the price. They said it is beautiful.
0: Wasn't it Mumford and Sons over the weekend?
1: It was.
0: Yeah, love a Mumford and Sons concert.
1: And they said this is a great place to go see a show. It's fantastic.
0: I bet.
1: They said even the getting in and getting out was really well organized. You know, there's plenty of parking, of course, if you're staying and playing at Mystic Lake. So
0: it's
1: what a great
0: opportunity.
1: It's an amphitheater. Mm-hmm.
0: And when I saw pictures, I was like, kind of looks like Trollwood.
1: It's very much so.
0: Right?
1: Very much so.
0: I mean, we also have a cool, it does look bigger, significantly bigger than Trollwood, but same idea, right? And it's in, is it Shakopee, Minnesota?
1: It is. It you can see Canterbury Downs from it.
0: Okay. And there was a lot of...
1: There's a brouhaha.
0: There was a brouhaha when they first were opening. Because
1: there was a big rainstorm that ended up flooding out a huge chunk of it.
0: And everyone's like, oh, it's flooded. And they're like, no, it's not. And we're like, but we saw the videos.
1: Yeah. It was weird.
0: It was
1: they
0: weird.
1: They canceled this concert, but we're here.
0: What? Tonight is Kesha?
1: See,
0: Kesha's at they
1: their lineup
0: booked,
1: for the whole summer is amazing, and
0: yeah.
1: it's not like the Guess Who were there.
0: Okay, but listen to the lineup they still have going on.
1: Lay it on me, girl.
0: This is a lot of good stuff, actually. Okay, so they've got Kesha tonight. Tomorrow night they have Goo Goo Dolls.
1: Oh,
0: Wednesday they have Neo and Akon. Love that. Then on Saturday, they have Guns N' Roses. On Sunday, they have Train. Next Friday, the 14th, they have Empire of the Sun. I don't know what that is. The 16th, they have Leonard Skinner and Foreigner.
1: Oh, that's a good show.
0: Five Finger Death Punch. They have an Outlaw Festival. Willie Nelson a bunch more. Willie Nelson's the headliner. The Return of the Carnival of Sins, Motley Crue. I mean, I'm telling you, they've got a pretty solid lineup for their opening year. Real good. Now, they have like a lawn area, sort of like the... Like they do at Trollwood, right?
1: They do.
0: And you can get 2 tickets for $55 or 4 tickets for $99 if you're on the lawn, which is very doable.
1: Yeah.
0: But yes, the prices to a lot of other shows when I looked before was
1: they're charging a premium price. That is no lie. It's a premium price. Hey, speaking of a premium price, would you like to hear about an event that... I only read of today, and I am looking, trying to get tickets myself for it.
0: Yeah.
1: What's the greatest Christmas movie of all time?
0: Home Alone.
1: Oh, see, I'm going to beg to differ from that. I think it's Christmas Vacation.
0: Oh, okay.
1: I think everything about Christmas Vacation is perfect.
0: That's great.
1: Sunday, November 15th at the DECC Symphony Hall in Duluth, Minnesota. Not only can you see Christmas Vacation, but they're having a live conversation with Chevy Chase as well.
0: What?
1: Yes. Doesn't that sound
0: amazing? Yes, amazing.
1: So I want to go.
0: I want to go.
1: Sunday,
0: that sounds
1: November
0: incredible.
1: 15th in Duluth, which is what a great opportunity to go up and visit Duluth, right? An evening with Chevy Chase, a live conversation, and then you get to watch Christmas Vacation on the big screen in the Symphony Hall.
0: That is really cool.
1: Yeah, I think so too.
0: Do we like Chevy Chase?
1: We don't.
0: Okay.
1: That's the thing, is like Chevy Chase is a jerk.
0: I was like, wait, hold on. We don't like him though.
1: But he has been a part of, I mean, I'm never going to get a chance to see Chevy Chase live again. Ever.
0: Right.
1: Especially not this close to home.
0: But we don't, I mean, are we
1: going
0: to...
1: We don't care for him.
0: We don't care for him.
1: He's a jerk in real life. In fact, even the people who loved him the most are like, he's a jerk. I think the only person who's never spoken poorly about him and actually can kind of control him is Beverly D'Angelo, who played his on-screen wife in all of the Vacation movies.
0: So are we going just to see if he is as big of a jerk in person as we think he is? Or are we going because we hope he's not a jerk? I'm just wondering.
1: I will say this. During the pandemic, they did a Zoom thing where it was Beverly D'Angelo and Chevy Chase, and it was moderated, and then they screened Christmas Vacation after. So, like, it was a conversation, and they told stories. Some of the stories he has from making this movie are fantastic. And then, of course, playing Clark W. Griswold. So who wouldn't want to see that? Now, that being said...
0: Okay, so are you going hoping he's not the jerk you think he is, or are you hoping that you go and you're like, yep, confirmed, he's the jerk I thought he was?
1: I hope to go and hear some stories I've never heard before, and some of those stories might just confirm the fact that he's a jerk. But you still get to hear the stories.
0: Okay.
1: Right?
0: Yeah.
1: Which, by the way, how much do you think is unreasonable for a ticket? Let's say the VIP, you're very close... And you also get a photo meet and greet with him. What do you think is unreasonable for a ticket price?
0: I don't know. What is it?
1: Just throw it out. Just throw it out. I'm curious. Just throw it out. Throw it a number.
0: Unreasonable. It should not be more than
1: $200. $269.
0: Yeah, no. It should.
1: Now, that being said, if you sit in the balcony sections, it's $74.
0: Okay. Mm-hmm. Okay. You shouldn't pay more than $200 for that.
1: $269? That's not that much.
0: Now, are you buying two tickets?
1: Maybe.
0: Yep. And now you're at what?
1: Now I'm at, 512, 518?
0: You're at $600.
1: Before I even get a hotel.
0: You're at $600 for two tickets.
1: Also, I'm going to have to take Monday, November 16th off, just FYI. Because this is a Sunday night.
0: Yeah. That's, I think that's too much.
1: Now,
0: but I get it. I mean, clearly they can sell it at that much.
1: Now, I would also say, not really. Like, it's not the seat. There's a lot of seats available. Now, that being said, could whoever is going to take up the mantle of booking things into Fargo just book? I mean, if he's going to be in Duluth on Sunday the 15th, just bring him here for Monday the 16th. I'll go pick him up. I'll drive him.
0: Just for the plot.
1: Yeah. Just to see what happens.
0: Just for the story time.
1: Be like, remember when you were making Caddyshack?
0: This person says his on-screen wife absolutely hated him. Is that true?
1: Yeah, but I think she was the only one who can control him.
0: Oh, I see. I see. Interesting. Yeah, that's a lot. It's a lot of money for a ticket.
1: But I mean, I've seen a lot of things too where she goes, listen, is Chevy incredibly difficult to work with? Absolutely. But is he also brilliant? Yes. And truth be told, he is. Like Christmas Vacation is an amazing movie.
0: Yeah,
1: and you
0: sure.
1: really feel like he wants the perfect Christmas for his family. I find myself relating more and more to Clark Griswold every year as I get older.
0: That seems about right, actually.
1: Being like, he's not crazy. Everyone else around him is crazy.
0: This is It Takes Two. Amy Heidler, J.J. Gordon. Join the conversation at 35270.
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0: Taking a quick peek at Wall Street. Everything is in the green. The S&P is up 104. The Dow is up 517. And the NASDAQ is up 561. Rusty Halverson, how did those egg markets close today?
7: Well, a mostly positive flavor to the grain and oil seed sector, too. The daily export wire for corn was quiet to start the week with weekly export inspections. Strong at 1.885 million metric tons. Year-to-date pace at 118%. Weekly crop conditions are expected to improve a little bit with last week's rain. Maturity has been running ahead of normal in the national numbers. The daily export wire seeing 136,000 metric tons of new crop soybeans sold to an unknown and 488,000 metric tons to China. New crop November soybeans up 4.25 on the day, 11.91¾. December corn up 8.5 at 4.72¼. Minneapolis spring wheat, September up 3.5, 6.93¼. December at 7.18¾, up 4¼. Livestock at the Merck, an easier tone. And cattle and hog futures to begin the week. October live cattle down 52 at 226.72. Feeder cattle September at 342.55, down $1.22. Lean hogs, October down $1.17 at 83.67. 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

0: Okay, let's talk about this Psychosplora outbreak situation again, because what has unfortunately happened because of this, and it originated at Taylor Farms lettuce sourced from Mexico, but it is prompting a consumer pullback from all manner of leafy greens and other vegetables. Everyone is being affected by this, which really shows you, it's kind of an indication of how, like, the government response has confused people and scared people away from just everything that is green at this moment.
1: Mm-hmm.
0: To the point that there are many farmers now that they say in California, not where the outbreak happened, who grow romaine lettuce, not even the affected kind of lettuce, are chopping down their fields and plowing them back into the soil because sales are so dramatically down across the board because people don't know what's safe and what's not.
1: Yep.
0: And so they're just like, and I felt that like when we traveled to Chicago, we did the same thing. We were like, oh, I want to eat a salad. Ooh, do I want to eat a salad? I don't know if I want to eat a salad. On the consumer side, they say that 37 vegetable categories have seen significant sales decline. So it's just across the board. Like, we all just got scared of everything.
1: Well, I mean, the CDC reported on July 28th, 6,707 laboratory-confirmed cases of the illness across 45 states since May 1st, which is more than 2,500-person increase since its last report on July 21st, just a week before. And then there's thousands of other suspected cases that have not been confirmed by laboratories. And so I think the thing out there is you go, like, does it look like lettuce? I don't trust it.
0: Right. Well, and you wonder, like, this Taylor Farms is also, like, under the sort of umbrella of a lot of other brands, too. And so you're like, who is, right? Everybody owns somebody. Taylor Farms is, and it started at Taco Bell, but they're also a supplier to Red Lobster and Olive Garden and McDonald's and Chipotle and all these other places. So when you start having these big companies and you see how many other companies they're associated with or how many other businesses they're providing food to, you're just like, well, I don't know who's associated with who at this point.
1: Yeah.
0: So we all get scared. And so I'm not sure if we're safe to eat any now, but I know that we should be. Right?
1: I think that...
0: I don't know.
1: I mean, to me, this is the worry, right? Which is, it's such a sneaky little disease where you could eat lettuce on August 1st and not show signs of this, of the symptoms, until August 14th. And so it can just be in your system for a long time. And so then trying to go back and trace... So, you know, like you said, they provide to McDonald's. Well, maybe they don't provide to our local McDonald's, but did you have a Big Mac when you were on vacation earlier this summer? Boom. There you go.
0: I mean, here's the good part is that it's local farmers market season.
1: Mm-hmm.
0: And so
1: people are pulling out of their own gardens.
0: You can drastically reduce or lower your risk of exposure when you're shopping at those kind of places. Even when you go to the grocery store, you can find the labels that say that this was locally sourced.
1: Yeah.
0: That's probably your safest bet. So, I mean, but most lettuce is safe to eat right now. JJ's diagnosed himself with this.
1: I have, since last Wednesday.
0: But I think maybe you just, is it hypochondria? Like, you've read too much about it and now you think you have it?
1: Listen. Do you remember how I brought this to your attention the first time and you, for lack of a better term, poo-pooed it? And you said, like, listen, this isn't something worth talking about on air. And then it turned out to be, like,
0: yes,
1: this major thing.
0: You were like, everyone's getting this Cyclospora. And I was like, what are
1: you're
0: you talking
1: like,
0: about?
1: No one's getting explosive and then, like, diarrhea.
0: And right. And then the next day I was like, oh, wait. This is like...
1: Turns out this is a thing.
0: This is in like 30 states at that time.
1: Yes.
0: And then it just kept growing and growing and growing.
1: Well, because it started... I mean, in all honesty, here's the problem with this. It started out as a joke, right? It started out as a Taco Bell joke.
0: Right.
1: And they called it Taco Bell disease.
0: Right.
1: And then all of a sudden we realize it's much more serious. In fact, did I see it was two? It's not normally fatal, but two people have just died in Michigan from it who had underlying other health concerns. But this exasperated and like took, you know, it made them dehydrated. And so it is definitely serious. So serious that the National Grocers Association is putting out weekly updates to grocery stores across the country talking about, hey, how do you, when someone comes in and they start asking you questions about your lettuce and making sure that you keep your employees informed so that you don't have to worry about having, you know, a ton of backlogged lettuce that's not going to get any fresher anytime soon. So yeah, it's weird. It's
0: okay. Well,
1: like of course we're dealing with that this summer.
0: There are antibiotics that you can go and get that will drastically lower.
1: But the problem is that most people are not going in to seek medical attention for this because they think, oh, I just ate something that's not agreeing with me over the weekend. And then at one point it's just too late.
0: It's not too late. But it can last a long time.
1: So long!
0: Like a month or something crazy like that.
1: And they're worried about people getting dehydration. They're worried about people, you know, like, in all honesty, if you have underlying health conditions, this causing problems for your underlying health conditions, so.
0: Okay, so anyways, but generally, lettuce is safe to eat now.
1: Yeah.
0: Yeah.
1: I mean, that's why I went for it. That's why I decided I was going to get some lettuce.
0: Someone said, you can always serve green Jell-O.
1: I could serve Jell-O. Green Jell-O.
0: I have not seen Jell-O on the recall list.
1: In fact, I'll get some cookie cutters and make some Jell-O jigglers that look like lettuce leaves.
0: There you go. Perfect.
1: You're like, who wants a salad?
0: This is It Takes Two. We've got KFGO News coming up next.
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4: Mostly cloudy, 80 degrees in Fargo. I'm Darren Selvig, KFGO News. North Dakota Governor Kelly Armstrong has signed an executive order to limit what he's called the imminent public threat caused by the sale of kratom and 7-OH. And he's calling legislators back to Bismarck for a special session to deal with it. This follows an emergency rule issued by the North Dakota Board of Pharmacy classifying 7-OH as a Schedule 1 controlled substance. That puts it in the same category as LSD and heroin. And the Federal Drug Enforcement Administration has done the same thing for 7-OH. Armstrong says kratom and 7-OH are sold just about anywhere.
5: Right now, it's the Wild West when it comes to kratom sales in North Dakota. There are no regulations, no age restrictions, no labeling requirements, and quite simply no accountability.
4: Armstrong and legislative leaders say they're planning for a three-day session. Well, Minnesota Senator Amy Klobuchar says a looming federal ban on hemp could be put on hold. A provision in the new Senate government funding bill would delay the ban through December 11th. Klobuchar says the delay gives hemp farmers, brewers, and small businesses critical time to plan while Congress works on a long-term solution. The proposed budget package would also ban synthetic hemp derivatives to protect public safety. A 45-year-old Dalton, Minnesota man is in severe condition after a motorcycle crash. The Otter Tail County Sheriff's Office says the accident happened Friday night along County Highway 35, that's south of Underwood. Investigators say the motorcycle rider lost control and went in the ditch. The rider suffered severe, possibly critical injuries and was airlifted to Essentia Hospital in Fargo. A 48-year-old West Fargo man was seriously injured after crashing his motorcycle on I-94 in Fargo. The North Dakota Highway Patrol says the man was getting onto the interstate off of Veterans Boulevard when he lost control and was thrown from the motorcycle. Troopers say he was not wearing a helmet and suffered life-threatening injuries. He was taken to Sanford Medical Center for treatment. Crash happened just before 2:30 on Saturday. The Highway Patrol is investigating whether charges can be filed. It's mostly cloudy, 80 degrees. 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
4: KFGO News Time, 1:33. Well, 1 year after the passing of a bill restricting the use of cell phones in K-12 public school classrooms, Minnesota State School Superintendent Levi Bachmeyer has called the law a resounding success. The law requires the cell phones to be stowed and inaccessible to students during the school day. Bachmeyer says technology is still used in the classroom.
7: I think the challenge for us is threading the needle, recognizing that we have an obligation to equip students with the knowledge on how to use these technological tools, but if we're not ensuring that any technology use is active, we run the risk of creating, you know, really problematic distractions that take them away from the learning opportunities in front of them. So it's all about active use, intentional use, and making sure that there's time and space for kids to interact with their teachers and with each other.
4: Bachmeyer says the law has also increased focus for students by eliminating the distraction of cell phones. And your forecast for the rest of this afternoon, scattered showers and thunderstorms continuing, high of 87 degrees, south winds 15 to 35 miles an hour. Tonight, breezy with scattered showers and thunderstorms ending in the evening, then decreasing clouds and more wind, low of 56. Tomorrow, mostly sunny, high of 76 degrees. Right now in Fargo, it's 80 degrees. I'm Darren Selvig, News Radio KFGO.
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0: I had a friend saying, well, are you and Amy going to be oot in a boot anytime soon? And I really was thinking about it. I'm like, we kind of are. We've got a bunch of stuff we've got coming up in the not-too-distant future. We're going to be at Barnesville for Potato Days. We're planning a trip to Valley City for our show for a day. Of course, we're going to be at the Minnesota Steam Threshers reunion up in Rolog.
1: And I feel like we should go to the Minnesota State Fair because I've never been there.
0: Yeah, Amy really wants to go to the Minnesota State Fair.
1: Well, I've never been there.
0: I think it's a great idea.
1: And there's a concert that I feel like they made it for me. Now I got to go.
0: And it's over Labor Day weekend, correct? The one you want to go to?
1: Yes. You're the one that found it. Now I got to look
0: at it. Was it En Vogue and who else?
1: They have a lot of free concerts, too.
0: Yeah, they do.
1: Oh, my gosh. They've got a ton of stage. What stage do I look at? They've got, like, seven different stages.
0: Can I tell you something I'm really excited about? Over the weekend, I found out from not one but two different concert promoters that on KFGO, we're going to be able to give away tickets to two shows I'm very excited about. And they're both shows that are... definitely have their audience. Number one, you want to keep it tuned to KFGO because we're going to have some Foo Fighter tickets to give away. Foo Fighters coming to the Fargo Dome. That concert is going to be amazing, and you can win tickets right here on KFGO. And you can also win tickets, including a meet-and-greet package to Weird Al Yankovic.
1: Oh, yeah, he's going to be at the State Fair, too.
0: He is.
1: And Minnesota in fact, State Fair.
0: The very next day, he comes to Grand Forks. He'll be
1: nice.
0: Up at the Alaris. So I'm super excited about this.
1: Weird Al's coming to, it's TLC and Salt and Pepper.
0: And En Vogue, right?
1: And they must be on the list, too. I don't know. They're not the headliners, but they usually open.
0: Do you remember when there was, for a while, every summer had these concert tours that were like one-hit wonder tours, and they were awesome?
1: Yes.
0: That's the last time I saw Salt and Pepper was at a one-hit wonder concert tour, and it was up in Walker.
1: They were not a one-hit wonder.
0: No, but they were people who couldn't... You're not going to a Salt and Pepper concert,
1: right.
0: And like at like the 30-minute mark, you're like, well, they've played it all.
1: They played it all. Hardy, Brad Paisley, Rod Stewart, Weird Al, Jimmy Jam, and Terry Lewis, Tanya Tucker is going to be at the Minnesota State Fair. That's a fun one. Yeah, they've got all kinds of good stuff. And I've never been there. I need to have like the famous, no, you don't stand in line for the cookies, do you?
0: You do.
1: You do.
0: You got to try them while you're there.
1: Just once.
0: But you also have to try the corn on the cob. That one's also really good. And every year they have new, fun, exciting foods.
1: Yeah, it's all about the dill pickle this year again.
0: And I may have had I may be pickled out at this point. I still love homemade pickles,
1: but
0: I think I've had enough of the other pickled stuff. I don't need pickle popcorn. I don't need pickle beer. I don't need all the other stuff that we're putting pickles into.
1: Pickle. My kids are really into the dill pickle sunflower seeds right now.
0: Oh, yeah?
1: Yeah. They're not good at eating sunflower seeds, but they're trying to
0: learn. Are they doing the thing where they're like cracking it and then having to open it and then take the nut out like that?
1: That's how I've been teaching them. You got to learn. That way, right?
0: No, trust me.
1: Yeah. So, we'll. The dill pickle craze can kind of wrap itself up now. I like dill pickle stuff, but it's a little bit too much.
0: Was it sunflower seeds is really popular for a while, where if you're trying to quit smoking, people said, oh, I chewed gum or I had sunflower seeds because
1: these
0: sunflower seeds had, you know, it gave you something to do kind of like with your fingers and your mouth and then...
1: Maybe. I mean, I chew sunflower seeds if I feel like I'm tired and I'm driving because I feel like it gives me something to think about. So if I'm really tired and I'm driving somewhere, I'll chew sunflower seeds because I feel like it keeps me awake.
0: Sure.
1: Does that make sense?
0: Yeah.
1: Yeah.
0: Listen, sunflower seeds, fun little snack, lots of sodium.
1: Well, that's adorable. Do they do endless glasses of milk? Do they sell that?
0: At the cookie place.
1: At the Aunt Martha's Cookies?
0: Yeah.
1: At the Minnesota State Fair? That's cute.
0: And it's fun. If you go there on a hot day, here's what

0: I mean, it's great corn.
1: No, it's just corn.
0: It's got butter on it and salt and pepper.
1: Oh, okay. Nothing special.
0: No, and like the last time I had it, they pulled the husk but didn't pull the husk off, so you hold on to that.
1: You hold on to the husk.
0: And you get yourself all messy. It's just great.
1: It's just great.
0: It's great. It's being with 20,000 people being messy.
1: Your 20,000 best friends eating corn and chocolate chip cookies together.
0: They're looking at you and they're like, you got a little corn on your face. And you look at them and like, oh, you got some wiener schnitzel on your face. And the next person's like, hey, both of you, who wants napkins?
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5: I'm KFGO Chief Meteorologist Tom Szymanski. Partly to mostly cloudy, windy, scattered showers and thunderstorms. Smoke and haze move in this afternoon, about 87, south wind at 15 to 35. Breezy, scattered showers and thunderstorms end in the evening, and then decreasing clouds and wind, smoke and haze as well, down to 56, north to northwest wind, 12 to 27 in the evening, decreasing later on. And tomorrow, mostly sunny and cold, smoke and haze in the morning, 76 to high, northwest wind at 10 to 22.
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0: Hey, this is a PSA for anyone who is as excited as I am for Ted Lasso Season 4, which kicks off Wednesday.
1: Oh my gosh, this week?
0: This week. the return of Ted Lasso.
1: Oh my gosh, I'm excited.
0: I've done a bunch of research, and here's a hot piece I found. Because usually when a streaming service releases a

0: television show, you have to find out when it drops. And the term drop referring to when it actually becomes available on streaming, because sometimes sure. it's at midnight. Sometimes it's midnight, but it's Pacific time. Sometimes it's, you know, like, oh, it's at 3 p.m. on this day. Well, this is what I've just recently found out. Apple TV will actually be releasing episodes at 9 p.m. Eastern time the night before their official drop date, which means that tomorrow night, 9 p.m. Eastern time, you should be able to watch the first episode of Ted Lasso Central Season 4.
1: Central time is 1 hour behind.
0: Yeah, so at 8 p.m.
1: Wow.
0: Isn't that going to be
1: 8
0: awesome?
1: O'clock tomorrow night?
0: Yeah. You watch some Ted Lasso.
1: I forgot that that was coming back, and I loved that show.
0: It's so good.
1: It is so good.
0: Ted Lasso is a great show, and I'm glad. And it feels weird because they're like, what do you mean they're bringing it back? It just recently ended, right? Well, yeah. It's only been a few years since we last saw Ted Lasso, but I'm ready for it.
1: Wait, were they not always going to do this season?
0: No.
1: Oh, really?
0: Do you remember watching the finale of Ted Lasso?
1: See, should I go back and watch it again?
0: You should, because it ends on a really sweet note that I really like. And this season picks up not where we left off, but where we are today. Hannah Waddingham is back.
1: Oh.
0: Yeah, right. Juno Temple is back. Brett Goldstein back. Can't remember the name of the guy, but the guy who plays Higgins, he's back. And this time, Ted is coaching a female soccer team.
1: Okay, in the United States?
0: No.
1: Oh, he's well, back.
0: I'm pretty sure he does leave at the end and goes back to the United States to be with his son and his ex-wife. And so I think that he gets a call from an old friend who needs a favor.
1: I'm excited.
0: Me too. I am over the moon.
1: I love this show. It is so good. And also, wait, now we all have to sign up for Apple TV Plus?
0: Yeah, because you probably wasted your free 2 weeks.
1: I 100% wasted that already.
0: Now, hot tip, if you're thinking about getting Apple TV Plus, it can be cheaper when you go through something like Verizon. Or if you recently purchased an iPhone, like within the last year, you might have a trial set up for it. So, there are ways to get it. That being said, you're going to have to get a subscription no matter what, because this thing goes until October 7th.
1: So it drops like one a week?
0: One a week.
1: Oh, man.
0: Yeah.
1: So should we just wait till October so we can binge it?
0: I can't. I won't be able to. No? That'll be impossible for me to wait until October.
1: I do love this show, and I don't usually love shows, so that's saying something. And if you haven't watched all of Ted Lasso, watch it all. Watch it all. Get Apple TV Plus. Watch it all.
0: And then
1: start on the new series.
0: Like, my knowledge of how professional soccer works comes from Ted Lasso. I learned so much.
1: Yeah, you do. And it's just a really good show. I don't think that I've ever met anyone who doesn't like Ted Lasso. Have you?
0: I don't think so.
1: Who doesn't like Ted Lasso?
0: Also, this is a little story over the weekend that caught my attention. So Netflix is being sued by a production company in the United Kingdom, like a movie company, because they've lost the master copy of a new Nicolas Cage movie. So they handed the hard drive with the movie on it, and they apparently have lost it somewhere.
1: Netflix did?
0: Netflix. Netflix sued by a UK-based production company for allegedly losing the master copy of an unreleased Nicolas Cage movie.
1: And they're
0: being sued for $105 million.
1: How did they lose a master copy of an unreleased movie? So they're being sent this because they want to put it on Netflix?
0: I assume so. I assume that's what
1: the
0: deal is.
1: But that's the only copy?
0: Yeah.
1: And you send the only copy to Netflix?
0: Yeah, it seems ridiculous, right? So they send it to the Netflix for Netflix to review to see if they want to put it on their server. And then like a week after the screening, Netflix emails the filmmakers and say that the drive had been stolen. And then someone stole a good amount of drives from our office desks this past week. Netflix sent in an email on June 25th.
1: What else did they steal? And also, why did you send them the only master copy?
0: That's a good question, right? It's a very good question.
1: Wow.
0: I think that on both sides of the coin, I'm mad, right? Like, Netflix, how did you just, what, you put it on Dana's desk and then you forgot about it and then...
1: And then someone took it?
0: Yeah, is someone's kid, like, using it to write their, you know, their high school band concert is being recorded over? So the movie is called Fortitude. It took over 7 years to make and cost $45 million. It tells the story of a secret mission called Operation Fortitude during World War II that was orchestrated to mislead the Nazis about an Allied invasion of Europe.
1: So, and someone just stole it off of...
0: Or they lost... Is whatever it is, it's no longer in their possession at Netflix.
1: Interesting.
0: Yeah.
1: See, they should have been more understanding when we just randomly lost their movies and didn't mail them back.
0: I would also say, because even if you lost the first of all, why do you only have one copy of it? That's right. The big question, right? Number two, you're suing for $105 million for a Nicolas Cage World War II movie. Do you really think that that's how much it was going to be? But last, certainly not least... I want to see this movie so bad now. It's like the Batgirl movie that Warner Brothers shelved. Because they're telling me I can't see it and it's
1: now
0: gone,
1: you see
0: now
1: it.
0: I have to see it.
1: That makes sense.
0: You asked what I'd wear a diaper for?
1: Yeah.
0: Waiting in line for this.
1: You
0: I'd wait
1: not.
0: In line to see a movie that
1: you
0: only a handful of people on the planet have seen.
1: You would not.
0: Just be part of that select few.
1: Please don't.
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6: Hey, Twins territory, buckle up. 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Then tomorrow, right back at it, Twins and the Royals. Joe Ryan versus Randy Dobnak, 6 o'clock airtime, 6:40 first pitch on your home for Twins baseball. As this ball hit high in the air to deep right field, Robles going back. Has Keyshaw touched him up? You bet he has. We've got a tie ball game, and the Twins just won't go away.
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0: Tyler Axis, Afternoons Live, coming up next. What's coming up on your show?
1: Special sessions coming up in North Dakota. Mm-hmm. Officially called today. Governor Kelly Armstrong is going to join us, give his thoughts behind why he called that special session, and we'll ask him some questions about what he's hoping to accomplish aside from just this ban on kratom. So we've got that coming up, and we'll recap the weekend that was in sports. Derek Hansen will be in studio. The Twins have had a wild stretch over the last 7 days. Mm-hmm. From going to, two walk-off wins in three games to then having back-to-back walk-off losses over the weekend. So we'll talk about that. And trade deadline's today. So get any speculation out there, any reporting if anything does move and shake out.
0: Yeah, trade deadlines and no Twins baseball tonight.
1: No, they are off, as are the Red Hawks tonight as well.
2: Holy smokes!
1: Uh-huh, you got a free evening. From coast to coast.
2: Means
1: goblins,
2: everyone,
1: ghouls, aliens.
2: Everyone's going to be like, I better get my broomball equipment put together.
0: I mean, unless you made it to, the Little League World Series or you're doing tournaments, you're also probably wrapped with baseball for, a month until fall baseball starts.
2: Yeah.
0: So all of us are like, what do we do?
2: Yeah, we're gonna get ourselves an ESPN Plus account tonight, and we're going to watch the Little League World Series and see our Midwest boys.
0: Yeah, see our Fargo kids. Mm-hmm. Our Fargo kids out there at 7 o'clock? Is that what we decided?
2: 7 o'clock, our time. 9 p.m.
1: Coast
2: time.
1: Okay.
2: Which also,
0: right?
2: They're starting their game at 9 o'clock.
1: Late.
0: It's so late.
2: No. It's 9...
0: No, hold on. I gotta look.
2: Yeah. 5 o'clock their time.
0: 7
2: o'clock our time.
0: 7 p.m. Pacific.
2: 5 o'clock.
0: 5 o'clock our time.
2: Nope, it's the other way around.
0: Nope.
1: We would be 9 o'clock, right?
0: We are struggling.
1: It would be 9 o'clock our time.
0: 9 o'clock our time. 7 o'clock their time.
2: Hold on.
0: Okay.
2: There are 4 clocks in the KFGO newsroom.
1: I don't trust
2: Let's
1: any
2: go
1: of them.
2: Set one of them to Pacific time.
1: There are
2: time.
1: Not more than 2 clocks on the same time. I understand all those are the global ones.
0: Oh, my gosh. Everyone, hop on the struggle bus. Here we go.
1: It's Monday.
0: Okay. It is confirmed. I am looking at the text message.
2: Uh-huh.
0: It is 7 p.m. Pacific time, which means it is
2: 9
0: p.m. Central
2: time.
1: Correct.
0: Wow.
2: But what would that be Greenwich Mean Time?
0: I don't know. Don't give us any more times. I can't keep track.
2: I don't know.
0: I can't keep track. Okay, and it's on ESPN Plus, which I don't know what it means or how I'm going to get it, but we'll figure it out
2: tonight.
0: Well,
2: it means that you're going to have to add an extra 20 minutes. And then, but you have to subtract because it is an odd number day. Okay, hold on.
0: No,
2: let me figure this out.
0: Add an extra hour of figuring out how to get ESPN Plus.
2: We better start working on this right now. You know what we're going to watch when it all comes down to it? Honey, I Shrunk the Kids.
0: No, here's your recommendations for when you can't figure out how to get ESPN Plus.
2: When the struggle is so real, you just can't make it happen.
0: Okay. Tyler Axis, Afternoons Live, coming up next. We'll be listening. Okay, bye. We'll have tidbits tomorrow to start our show. To Tell Tom Schimanski. We'll be discussing weather and more on the next It Takes Two.

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3: ABC News, I'm Chuck Sievertson. President Trump saying new Iran talks would start today, but Iran says they're not talking with the U.S., but that it is close to a deal with Oman to create a temporary route through the Strait of Hormuz. ABC's Matt Rivers and Amman Jordan.
4: When you're talking about control of that waterway, the two countries directly on that strait would be those two countries, the Iranians and Oman.
3: Hundreds of homes reported burned to the ground by wildfires in Spokane, Washington, say fire officials. ABC's Alex Stone in Spokane.
5: More than 7,000 acres burning. Home after home burned to the ground. Residents and their family members are coming back to find what's left.
3: Two deaths have been reported in the parasitic stomach bug outbreak in Michigan, says the state health department. Two Republican senators who delayed the Todd Blanche nomination for attorney general say they're satisfied Blanche has met their demands. A Judiciary Committee vote is expected tomorrow. This is ABC News. New details on the mass shooting that left three people dead outside a fast food restaurant. ABC's Trevor Ault at the scene in Twin Falls, Idaho.
6: The first 911 calls coming in Saturday afternoon. Hundreds of people in this crowded shopping center running for their lives. Video shows Jordan Salinas, the citizen who returned fire, taking on the shooter and likely saving lives. The 35-year-old tells the Idaho Statesman he had just pulled into the parking lot when he heard the gunfire. He said he felt no fear, adding, quote, "There's a task that needs to be done, and we're the ones who need to do it," and said the gunman did not like it when bullets started firing both ways.
3: In a new alert, Microsoft warning that it identified widespread compromise of Wi-Fi networks at hotels and other hospitality-related businesses. Russian-backed hackers will use hotel Wi-Fi networks to create fake pages that look like real Microsoft 365 logins. 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
9: Mostly cloudy, 81 degrees in Fargo. I'm Darren Selvig, KFGO News. North Dakota lawmakers will return to Bismarck next month to ban kratom in state law and give law enforcement power to act. Governor Kelly Armstrong has called a special legislative session for September 2nd. Senate Majority Leader David Hogue says waiting 7 or 8 months for the regular legislative session is not an option when lives are at risk. Hogue warns kratom is often marketed as a harmless herbal supplement that acts like an opioid and is sold without dosage standards or age checks.
10: In low doses, it stimulates, but in higher doses common on the shelves today, it sedates, intoxicates, and creates dependence. Kratom that is marketed today is not a supplement. It is an opioid-acting drug sold with no consistent age check or dosage standard.
9: North Dakota joins at least 10 other states that have already moved to ban or restrict kratom products nationwide. Charges have been filed against a man accused of selling meth. A Fargo police report says officers were called to an apartment in the 600 block of 21st Street South around 10:30 yesterday morning for a man doing drugs in a car in the parking lot. Officers found 35-year-old Chaya Vu in the vehicle and found he had an active arrest warrant for drug possession in Burley County. He was arrested. Officers found nearly 155 grams of meth, 67 grams of marijuana, scales, and baggies in his car. View is in the Cass County Jail. Minnesota's new domestic violence law is now in effect. One of the authors, Republican Representative Paul Novotny of Elk River, says the law needed to be tougher and action needed to be quicker against the abuser.
11: Action taken against them and an intervention right away so often led to less incidents in the future. If they get away with it once, they try to get away with it again.
9: Novotny has spent 33 years in law enforcement along with his work as a state lawmaker. And the July Lightning Complex in northeastern Minnesota has slightly grown to more than 64,000 acres with more than 1,000 firefighters assigned. Three of those fires are in the Boundary Waters Canoe Area Wilderness. The largest fire remains the Bear Trap Fire at nearly 29,800 acres and 39% contained now. Fire officials continue to ask people to obey closures, burn restrictions, and temporary flight restrictions. Meanwhile, the Superior National Forest is reopening more overnight entry points to the Boundary Waters on Wednesday. Entry points affected by the Bear Trap, Sioux, and Thumb fires will stay closed, with permits for those areas canceled through August 10th. Four entry points heavily damaged by wildfire will remain closed for the rest of the permit season through September 30th, while crews repair trails, campsites, and other infrastructure. And in our forecast for the rest of today, partly to mostly cloudy and windy, those scattered showers and thundershowers will be continuing throughout the afternoon. See on radar that we're getting some rain in the northern part of the valley right now. For tonight, smoke and haze, scattered showers and thunderstorms ending in the evening, our low 56 degrees, and tomorrow mostly sunny, high of 76. Right now in Fargo, it's 81 degrees. I'm Darren Selvig, News Radio KFGO.
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12: Good afternoon. Welcome to your Monday afternoon after a weekend that went by way too quickly as August is now upon us. But I hope it treated you well wherever you got locked in on 790 AM, 94.1 or 104.7 FM KFGO. I'm Tyler Axon's here. Eric Johnson back behind the board. We're going to be with you until 5 o'clock. And we're going to kick things off right away by getting on out to the state capitol. And that is, of course, Bismarck, where we connect with the governor of the great state of North Dakota, Kelly Armstrong. Governor, welcome back. You've had a very busy day.
13: I have.
12: The announcement, I don't think came as a surprise or some leaks, I guess is how I'd put it, saying, hey, look, we're probably going to call a special session to address, a substance that, I'm going to be honest with you, Governor, I didn't really and still might not know a whole heck of a lot about, but certainly seems to have raised or risen to the level that you want to address this. So give us a walkthrough of the decision to call a special session here.
13: Yeah, I didn't even know what it was until about 3 weeks ago. And my lawyer walks in and tells me that the Board of Pharmacy wants to issue an executive order on synthetic kratom to line up with the DEA, putting it in as a Schedule One at the federal level, and then started learning a lot about the health side of it and realized really quickly. I learned a lot about the health side of it. I know the legal side of it pretty quickly, and I know that I can't create criminal penalties through executive order, whether it's a pharmaceutical order or an executive order, which we did as well. And everybody talks about the special session coming in January, but what you're really talking about is a year of legal limbo once you've decided something is going to be a Schedule One drug in North Dakota. And I think, one, we know of at least 23 deaths where it was primary cause, which means, doesn't mean it's the only thing, but it means it was a factor in the death. And it is, and we've only been testing since last year in North Dakota. And it's serious. They call it gas station heroin. It's incredibly addictive. And there will be, I think, a debate about whether natural kratom should be banned. I should be clear, I banned that for 30 days as well in an emergency health order. After COVID, the legislature put some language in place where The emergency health orders are only good for 30 days if they call themselves back in. My problem is if they call themselves back in, they can pass the bill, but they need 2/3. Otherwise, it takes 90 days to be in effect. So I figured I would honor the spirit of that law that was passed and tell them I'd like them to come back on September 2nd and deal with this.
12: When it comes to this ban, you know, on the synthetic side right now, potentially on the, I guess, more natural side, does this criminalize it, or does it just prohibit gas stations and some of these, like, vape shops, smoke shops, whatever, from selling it? I guess what I'm asking is, if somebody's found in possession of it, is there a penalty for the user?
13: That is the question, right, Tyler?
12: Okay.
13: So the DEA is making it a Schedule 1. DEA doesn't do on-the-ground law enforcement in North Dakota. Mm-hmm. Federal government doesn't do that. Our emergency pharmaceutical order will ban the sale of it. Obviously, there's different business licensing things we can do. With my executive order, it is ban the use, sale, and possession of it. That is only an infraction for 30 days. And that's what the legislature, I mean, it's more than just saying you're banning it. How are you going to handle it? What is going to be the accountability? Are you going to criminalize it? If you're not going to ban natural kratom, which, by the way, I want to make clear, I think they should. Are you going to put an age restriction on it? Are you going to have significant penalties for mislabeling? Are you going to give law enforcement the tools to actually enforce this? And I mean, I would tell you, as a former criminal defense attorney, the emergency rulemaking from the pharmaceutical board and the DEA issue doesn't change the fact that kratom is not a schedule. I mean, it's not in statute. It's only in executive order or pharmaceutical order. And you can't get convicted of a felony for violating a pharmaceutical order. You can only get convicted of a felony for violating the North Dakota Centric Code.
12: When it comes to the pharmaceutical board saying, hey, look, we got to do something here, I don't want to diminish, you know, the fact that 23 North Dakotans have died from this. Was that what caught their attention, or is this something that, hey, the national conversation, I know the DEA getting, it's just like, yeah, you said, you know, like within 3 weeks, nothing on a radar to boom, we got to get a special session. It just seems like, boy, this escalated quickly.
13: Well, the order they're going to issue is going to exactly mirror the DEA. Mm-hmm. But it's not just a federal down. The city of Ray has banned this stuff as well. I mean, local communities are dealing with it as well. But the pharmaceutical order is to match the DEA. And I think, I mean, we don't always like the feds, but I think you and I can agree, North Dakota Schedule 1 should at least be as inclusive as the federal Schedule 1.
12: Yeah.
13: But what I want to do is I want to make sure that local law enforcement has the ability to actually enforce this stuff. And again, I mean, we're going to have to create it's a Schedule 1. It's on the same side. I mean, according to the DEA and the North Dakota Pharmaceutical Board, it's a Schedule 1. That's the same as heroin or cocaine or anything. And what it means is that it's got significant addictive tendencies with no valid medical purpose. And that's pretty much what every expert in the field is telling me about the synthetic kratom.
12: When it comes, the session's not for about a month, and I know your executive order, as you just laid out, good for 30 days. So let's say I'm a gas station that has this behind the counter. Does your executive order force them to remove or just simply not sell, obviously, over the course of those 30 days?
13: Yeah. It's effective August 5th.
12: Okay. So there's a short window here that you better get it off the shelves or else type thing. Very good.
13: But most of them knew the DEA order was coming like that. I mean, the business licensing part of this, and most, if not all businesses in North Dakota want to comply with the law. That was going to happen with the synthetic also. But what I've been told from my health experts is the dosage for the synthetic is significantly more potent, but when the synthetic goes away, if you take enough of the natural, you get the same high as if you took the synthetic. I'm also a little skeptical of something that is sold in pill form and says you're supposed to cut it into quarters for your daily dosage. Hey, here's a pill, cut it in fourths, and that's what you're supposed to take. It's unregulated. There's any real guidance or regulation to this stuff. There's no age restriction. And the amount of people that have reached out to me in the last 3 days about their niece is addicted to it. They know somebody who spends their entire per diem on it. I'm shocked I didn't know what it was until 3 weeks ago.
12: Well, at the very least, obviously your executive order, this special session, I have no doubt that these lawmakers now with this on the radar? Because I know there was an attempt, but I'm going to assume for the, you know, just for the benefit of doubt here, that last year when this was proposed, that there just wasn't enough knowledge about, you know, the depth of how troubling this is, which is why it didn't pass this last go around.
13: Yeah, I mean, I think that is a fair assumption. First of all, we really only started testing for it in 2025. 2019 is when anybody's been able to test for it. And then in the middle of that, we had 2 years of COVID and all of that. But I mean, it takes a while to collect this data. And I mean, also turnover in administration. And I had a turnover in the Health and Human Services Department. And, like I said, I didn't even know those kratom bills were in the first legislative session. I just didn't. I've never heard of this stuff.
12: Same.
13: And now, and in the last 3 weeks, I've learned a lot and none of it good.
12: Well, and what I was going to follow up with is not only now are lawmakers more knowledgeable on this, but parents. You talk about this doesn't have an age restriction. And, yeah, I mean, I'm sure there's a lot of parents out there that had not heard of this unless they've had a personal experience with their family friend otherwise. Or at least now it's something to be on the radar for people that hadn't been paying attention to it.
13: What I am shocked at is how many experts tell me how addictive it is. Like, it's shocking to me that we have something that addictive being sold over the counter that is regulated less than alcohol, cigarettes, or, you know, Zyn pouches.
12: Yeah. Well, I'm hoping that the legislature gets out there and certainly tackles this. I think your approach to it after now that it's been risen to the level where it probably should have been, you know, that it's going to be addressed. My question, because you called in the legislature, they didn't just use the days that are allotted.
13: Yeah.
12: Have you heard? I know that the military gallery is another topic that I'm going to assume is going to potentially be addressed because construction's already started. And to force that to wait another year seems like a short-sighted approach as well. So I assume that's something that you've had a conversation with legislative leadership as well?
13: I've been talking to legislative leadership about the military museum since whatever before the 4th of July. They've got several options. None of them are great. They can decide to do nothing and leave a hole in the Capitol grounds. They can fund some money to winterize it. They can issue a line of credit or something else to deal with it. Obviously they're going to set up a delayed rules committee. I have no doubt that this won't, I mean, people will introduce different bills that they think are important. If the legislature calls themselves in, they can call themselves in for a specific purpose. If I call them in, you know, they can come in for, they can introduce whatever they want. Mm-hmm. The difference between the two is if they call themselves in, they can pass the bill with majority vote, but in order for it to go into effect immediately, they need 2/3 in both chambers. I don't think that threshold is as high a likelihood of success to get this stuff off the shelves and off the streets as quickly as possible.
12: Sure.
13: Which is why I decided to call them in. And they changed some laws after COVID about orders being good for 30 days unless they call themselves in. So, I mean, we'll deal with whatever comes up through delayed bills. That's the nature of how this stuff works. But I just really want the focus to be on making sure we get the right policy in place for how we deal with this stuff because it is really dangerous, really addicting, and I was a lawyer when the meth boom blew up in the early 2000s. I've been in two different legislative bodies trying to deal with opioids and fentanyl for the last, you know, since 2013. I'm comfortable overreacting to something that is incredibly addictive and unregulated.
12: Well, and our guest right now is Governor Kelly Armstrong, and I think you bringing in your past with this, you know, of just the there are certain things, I think, when it comes to changing in laws that we always are playing catch-up in. One's technology. The other one is, you know, the advancement of drugs. You know, I mean,
13: we
12: get a grip on one.
13: You and I were in the Senate when we did the derivatives on bath salts. I don't know if you remember that.
12: Mm-hmm.
13: But they used to change, like, one molecule, and then they'd have to wait 2 years to add it to the schedule. And we worked very closely with the AG's office and law enforcement to figure out something that we thought would pass constitutional muster. The problem with this is we're not adding to something else. We are creating a new section of Schedule 1 with kratom on it. And I don't think I can nor I should be able to do that by executive order. I think that takes legislative change.
12: Well, a former lawmaker, I completely agree with you. You know, if we just handed that over to the governor's office, you know, whether that's you or, you know, the next person that gets elected after you decide you're not going to be governor out there, that's just that overreach there. To get them out there to handle this, I think, was a smart move. My question, before I let you go, because we've had a couple of special sessions now over the course of the last couple of years in your time in that office, I've been saying, you know, I understand we have the 80-day limit that we like to hold on to. This is how we always have done things. I mean, is it time to have a serious conversation from the legislative leadership saying, you know what, maybe it is, you know, like 50-30, 40-40, whatever it might be, so it doesn't take you calling people back in to get some of the work done that needs to be done in a timely fashion?
13: Could I ask you a question as a former senator?
12: Sure.
13: I like this. I get to interview now.
12: Yeah, it's fine.
13: North Dakota's the rank and file member of the North Dakota legislature. You were in the minority party, right?
12: Like, yes, I was. Thanks for reminding me.
13: Every bill you introduced got a committee hearing and got a floor vote, right?
12: Yeah, then it often got defeated, and then a Republican took the idea and got it passed.
13: But you had more autonomy over a rank and file member of the Senate in the minority party than in any other legislative body in the country. Mm-hmm. I think that's fair. I do like that very much. I think there's been a lot of serious debate about annual sessions. I think it will continue, but nobody's been able to tell me how you answer the second question. How do you maintain that autonomy over every single rank and file legislator? Because if they come in for whatever, say it's 40-40, just for simplicity's sake, you can't have 1,000 bills in 40 days.
12: No, like, I completely
13: agree. You
12: cannot
13: do it. So I think the debate will continue to happen. I would say this, they were in for rural health transportation in January. And if that would have been a regular annual session, that wouldn't have changed anything I did today in August, because I'm still not willing to wait a year going forward to do that.
12: So no, I think that's a good point.
13: I think it's a serious conversation. I think they've had it. It passed one chamber last time, failed the other one. I think it's a real debate that needs to occur. But I also really, really, really think that North Dakota is unique in the world, and I'm not sure we want to lose that uniqueness. You can't do an annual session without limiting bills.
12: That's exactly what I was saying.
13: I don't know how you do it.
12: Yeah, you either limit bills or you take, you know, 1 year's the appropriations, the next year is policy. I see that over in Minnesota, and then it still gets just messy, and they have special sessions all the time as well.
13: As somebody who served in D.C. and was never a committee chair, I can tell you I could introduce a lot of bills in D.C. that never got a hearing or never got a vote.
12: That is one thing that is special in the state. You're absolutely right that if you introduce it, there will be a hearing, there will be a vote, and that's the way I think it should be.
13: And I don't think anybody thinks they need more than 80 days in 2 years. No. I can tell you as the governor, I don't.
12: I'm telling you, there's nobody listening that thinks it's a good idea to give them more time in Bismarck. I can assure you that, Governor.
13: But I mean, we get to deal with a targeted issue, and that doesn't mean something else that needs to be fixed isn't going to come up, and that's how it's supposed to work. But I think the other answer is, when you have something like this, I get to do it in a pretty targeted way. The lobbying's going to have to be done in committee hearings, not in hallways, and I think that's good, too.
12: Yeah, having that public aspect to it, is hoping to, and perhaps because we got an election coming up in like a month after that they won't have a runaway session on you, because like, they just want to get in, get done, get back to campaigning, and harvest would be underway throughout that time as well, getting close.
13: You and I have been here since 2013. We have seen a fair number of special sessions, redistricting, rural health, different issues. The fear of a runaway session is a lot different than getting through the delayed bills committee and getting it to the actual committee. So it's a risk we're willing to take. This is a health issue. We have a lot of young adults and kids addicted to this stuff. And I think it's time that people know exactly what it is and then make decisions based off of that.
12: Yeah. Well, even just getting it, like I said a moment ago, raising the topic, the subject up to where it is today versus what it was last week when I was saying that there might be a special session over this kratom. And I'm like, okay, well, is this really about this substance or is it about some other things? I mean, everything I've learned in the whole week until today tells me, yep, this is the right move. Get it out there, get it done. And, give that peace of mind, hopefully, for some of those families out there. Governor.
13: Yeah, and if your parents with teenagers, talk to them. I did with mine. I didn't know what it was, and now I'm asking them. I'm happy. Both my kids are like, oh, yeah, that's just real bad news.
12: Yeah, good. Governor, I appreciate it. Anything else before I let you go?
13: No, the Twins and the Mets are both terrible.
12: One of the two are at least still relevant in, like, a game out of the wild card.
13: That's not the Mets.
12: Say, let's not put them on the level playing field here. But, football's around the corner. That's where I'm finding some solace. Governor, I always appreciate
13: it. Season's around the corner.
12: Some people miss the deadline to get their application in this year. Anything you can do about that? Can I call it a favor?
13: Tyler.
12: Okay.
13: No.
12: Well,
13: it's like when people call me to get out of jury duty, I'm like, I am the wrong guy to call on.
12: Well, I tell you what, the shotgun's going to come out. I think it's going to be pheasant hunting for me this year. There's plenty of those around.
13: If you're out west, let me know. I'll take you.
12: All right, my man. Appreciate it. You take care until next time, all right?
13: Bye.
12: Governor Kelly Armstrong. Special session. It's official. Did you know what kratom was? Kratom? Pardon me. Before last week. It's my question to you. You can respond at 35270. That's the Adventure RV Tax Club. You can call into the Northwest Tire Studio line at 237-5948. I'm going to be honest with you. I didn't. I had no idea what this substance was. I told you last week that this might be a cover to come back in and maybe correct some things that didn't get done, like the military gallery, that I think if you've already got it started, you've got to get it completed. And to wait a whole year, it just didn't make sense. But I got pulled into learning more, and certainly it seems like something that absolutely needs to be addressed. I didn't know about it until the governor and the attorney general and lawmakers said, hey, let's get back together and deal with this. My question for you, whether it is because you have a child that knows of all these dangerous things, or you have a family member or friend, have you heard of this before this special session? I see the phone lines coming in at 237-5948. I did not. But as I was saying during that conversation, when it comes to law and having some rules, regulations, there's a couple of things that we are always behind on. One of them being technology. I mean, look at what's going on with data centers. Second is the rapid change when it comes to some of these substances, that they're rapidly evolving, and it takes what seems like a long time for laws to catch up. I'm going to get to the phone lines and visit with Alex. Alex, thanks for calling Afternews Live.
14: Hey, nice talking to you.
12: Yeah, thanks, sir. I appreciate the phone call. What's on your mind today?
14: Yeah, I heard you guys were having a little segment on kratom, and you said to call in if anyone's ever heard of it before this bill was getting passed.
12: Yeah, and Alex, I'm being honest. I had not heard of this. Was it on your radar? Were you familiar with it before this whole press conference?
14: Yeah, actually, out here in Minnesota, we had a guy do a little PR about it. It was actually like a herbal plant they had in India for a while.
12: Okay.
14: Guys would use it as like an energy booster to get through their work day. But here now, it's kind of being used as like an alternative for some people that used to be addicted to opioids in a way, but not for everyone, of course.
12: Right. Yeah, and what I was hearing, at least from the governor today, and I'm up almost against the news update, so if I let you go, that's why, Alex. But the synthetic, whatever they've done to change the natural herbal whatever, and having the synthetic where the dosage is so much higher, the addictive proportions and how much people are using of it, where that's lethal, is I think what they're hoping to address. Is that what you're hearing out there?
14: Yeah, like when it first came out here, it actually used to be like way lower, like milligrams, like per unit out here. Now it's gone up about four times. I would see it like from the local shops. I've seen people shop right here.
12: Okay.
14: And it's become kind of like a little bit of an issue. I've seen a lot more people that like come into these areas actually kind of like buy it more so than they did like 5-6 years ago.
12: Yeah.
14: And it's kind of like the weird thing. It's kind of like when we had illegal marijuana here in Minnesota and people would buy like the kind of like the alternatives you could get from head shops. It feels kind of not quite right, but not completely wrong at the same time.
12: Yeah. Alex, I'm up against the news update. I appreciate you calling in. You can call back in anytime. That's a slippery slope. It is okay. You introduce it, all of a sudden that addictive nature of some of this starts catching up. People are buying more and more and more, and with the dosage going higher and higher and higher, that's what I think the state of North Dakota is looking to address. If you're on hold, stay there. I'm coming to you right after KFGO News.
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9: Mostly cloudy, 82 degrees in Fargo. I'm Darren Selvig, KFGO News. North Dakota Governor Kelly Armstrong is issuing an emergency ban on kratom products in the state. Armstrong says kratom is dangerous and unregulated.
22: We are aware of at least 23 deaths in North Dakota since it was primary cause. Once you ban the synthetic kratom in line with the DEA order, my understanding from the health professionals is that you can just take more of the naturally occurring kratom to get to the same spot. So it's completely unregulated. There's no age restriction.
9: Armstrong is calling legislators into a special session next month to create legislation banning kratom. He says kratom products need to be removed from shelves. Officials say kratom products use colorful packaging, flavors, and gummy candies to appeal to young users. Starting Wednesday, the state emergency rule classifies kratom's derivative, 7-OH, as a Schedule I controlled substance, and that classification aligns North Dakota with upcoming DEA action. The National Park Service says searchers have found the body of a hiker who'd been missing since mid-July. The Park Service confirmed with KFGO News that Artoon Gostentaine was found dead today in Theodore Roosevelt National Park's North Unit. He was last seen alive July 19th in Newtown. Searchers dealt with extreme heat over 100 degrees during the two-week-long search. Rough terrain, rattlesnakes, a mountain lion sighting, and bison slowed the search. Badlands Search and Rescue, North Dakota Highway Patrol tracking dogs, Civil Air Patrol, North Dakota Army National Guard helicopters, as well as National Park Rangers and local law enforcement were involved in the search. Authorities have released the name of the Dalton, Minnesota man critically injured in a motorcycle crash in Otter Tail County. The Otter Tail County Sheriff's Office identifies the operator as 45-year-old Norbert Tackner. Deputies say Tackner was traveling along County Highway 35 south of Underwood Friday night when he lost control and crashed into the ditch. Tackner suffered severe, possibly critical injuries and was airlifted to Essentia Hospital in Fargo. Minnesota's new grooming law has officially started. The law now makes grooming a minor by an adult a felony crime. The author of the bill, DFL Senator Erin May Quaid, spearheaded the campaign to get all state lawmakers to vote for it. She says she's working on even more provisions.
23: One of them is removing the statute of limitations on child sexual abuse victims seeking civil penalties against their abusers. I have one that increases the age of consent from 16 to 18 because it is far too young in the state of Minnesota.
9: Senator May Quaid says those bills will be introduced in the next session starting in January. Mostly cloudy, 82 degrees. 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
9: 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A new survey commissioned by the Minnesota Biofuels Association finds broad bipartisan support for allowing year-round sales of E15 gasoline in Minnesota. The poll of 950 adults found 68% support permanent access to the fuel blend, with backing from Democrats, Republicans, and independents. Support increased to 76% after respondents received information about E15. The U.S. House has already passed legislation allowing year-round E15 sales nationwide, but the measure is still awaiting action in the Senate. Your forecast now from the KFGO Weather Center. Scattered showers and thunderstorms continuing this afternoon. Our high, 87 degrees. Those showers and thunderstorms should be ending sometime this evening. Then we'll have decreasing clouds and more windy conditions. A low of 56 degrees overnight. And tomorrow, mostly sunny, more smoke and haze in the morning. Our high, 76. It's 82 degrees now in Fargo. I'm Darren Selvig, News Radio KFGO.
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12: Kicked off the show on a Monday afternoon with Governor Kelly Armstrong. There's a special session that's going to be taking place in just a little less than 1 month. The focus that he wants from the legislature is to pass a law that's going to ban kratom. And I had asked a question before the bottom of the hour news, if you had even heard of this substance prior to some of the, well, trickling out of information last week, that the expectation was that there would be a special session. I told you if you were on hold to stay there at 237-5948. And Donovan did just that. Donovan, I appreciate you hanging on through the KFGO news update. Thanks for calling.
26: Yeah, no problem, Taylor.
12: So have you heard of this substance before? Because I heard nothing of it until last week, Donovan.
26: We sell a lot of it.
12: Okay. A convenience store or...
26: No, it's a smoke shop.
12: Okay, it is a smoke shop. So walk me through. You sell a lot of it, you say?
26: Yeah, mostly to repeat customers. We have pills, powder. What else do we have? Liquid, seltzer, the whole gamut. Except we don't have any gummies, but pretty much everything else.
12: I didn't know. I didn't know anything about it, as I was saying, but I didn't realize that it came in all those different varieties as well. So
26: yeah, for sure.
12: You mentioned that you got a lot of repeat customers.
26: Well, and every
12: Okay. Well, my question is, what I'm hearing from the governor is okay. They've got higher potency that the synthetic is
3: a little bit way more dangerous, I guess, is how I would interpret it. That's why they're focused on that. From those repeat customers, are they buying more in quantity? Are they buying higher doses? Have you noticed a change in their buying besides just being a repeat customer, Donovan?
26: Well, not really at the smoke shop I work at. I mean, what I meant by repeat is that everyone I talk to that buys it, and believe me, they all tell me the same thing. It's addictive. Don't start.
3: So
26: everyone.
3: With a potential ban coming out, I'm not sure if you're in North Dakota, Minnesota. It's up to you of whether or not you're
26: North Dakota.
3: Okay. Business side, is there any concern that, hey, look, we're going to have this product banned and all of a sudden we're going to have lots of revenue coming in? Has that been a topic, or is it, as he said, they're saying it's so addictive that don't even start?
26: Well, exactly. And, well, Kratom, really, in our shop, accounts for maybe 5%.
3: Okay.
26: Or less. So it really wouldn't affect us so much.
3: Mm-hmm.
26: But I hate to even sell the product, to be honest with you.
3: Okay.
26: I mean, if somebody asks you about this, never tried it, I just say, don't start, you know?
3: Mm-hmm. So, well, and that, Donovan, that you actually answered the last question I was going to ask, of whether or not you would want this basically taken off shelves. And you just said, look, I don't even want to sell this stuff. So seems like perhaps this is headed in the right direction, is what I heard.
26: Yeah, I think it is. And to tell you a little story here, about 2 months ago, when there's a lot of talk about banning, like, nicotine pouches in town here.
3: Yeah.
26: There was a lady who came in the store when I was working, and she was looking at our disposable vapes and all that, and the

0: That is one of those things that, again, this is all brand new to me. So, Donovan, I appreciate the phone call. You take care, all right?
1: Have a good day. Thank you, Tyler.
0: Thanks for calling on in. 35270 is the Adventure RV Text Club. I'd asked, I got a road report coming in as well. Tyler, accident, southbound I-29 at 12th Avenue North. That was sent in about 10 minutes ago, so I'm not sure if that is still causing any issue or not. Tyler, I'd never heard of it. Another one, never heard of this substance until today. Good on the governor for addressing it, not ignoring it. There are times where you can look at, okay, there's something on the radar that maybe we should address at some point. Sometimes you get to that point and people are just like, nah, whatever. And that's why I thought it was important to get out of the governor the fact that somebody in the legislature, and here's what I got to do. During a weather update, I'm going to try to figure out who the sponsor of the bill was that didn't get anywhere close to passing in the last legislative session. I think it was like 17 to, whatever. Do the math on the House side there. I ain't got time for that right off the top of my head. But, since then, too, now, clearly it's elevated in the scope of people's interest. To have someone like Donovan saying, look, I work at a smoke shop, and I had the health department come in saying, this is the one you should be looking at here, that the governor having this come to him and the fact that he was upfront and honest saying, like 3 weeks ago, he was not aware of this either. To get the team out of there, and kudos to the pharmaceutical board. That's an outfit that I had a lot of interaction with when I was in the legislature on the Health and Human Services Committee at that time. They know what they're doing. Times are where we can have disagreement, but this certainly seems to be one where from families that might have had somebody that got addicted to this and somebody who sells the product says, I don't want to be selling this, and guess what? With DEA and all that coming in, you're not going to probably have that option, especially if North Dakota gets on board. To get this urgency to get on out there, get it done, and say, look, we can't wait until January without the emergency clause that could be put on. Now, let me bore you for a second. In North Dakota, if you get the emergency clause on during a regular legislative session, it becomes law the moment the governor signs it. But you have a higher threshold for that emergency clause to pass. So with the way in which the governor's going about this, you don't need that urgency or to have that overwhelming support just in case all of a sudden you get some people in the North Dakota legislature that says, yeah, you know what, I still just don't think this is a very big deal. So this is a way to go out there, get it done quickly, and not have to wait until August of next year if that were not to pass starting in January of 2027. More comments in. The Adventure RV Text Club is yours, and as you just heard, we've got phone lines open to you as well. That's provided by Northwest Tire at 237-5948. I'm Tyler Axis. Afternoons Live is rolling on right here on KFGO.
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3: Good afternoon, I'm KFGO Chief Meteorologist Tom Szymanski. Partly to mostly cloudy, windy, scattered showers and thunderstorms. Not going to rain everywhere, but they will be around and about. Smoke and haze as well. 87, give or take a couple of degrees. South wind at 15 to 35. Breezy overnight, scattered showers and thunderstorms. And in the evening, then decreasing clouds and wind. Smoke and haze, 56 for the low. North to northwest wind, 14 to 27 in the evening. Gradually decreasing later on. Any storm that happens to pass through any location has the potential, not to guarantee, but the potential to deliver some torrential rain and also some hail and gusty wind, as they could achieve muscular status, but not all of them will. For tomorrow, mostly sunny, cold, smoke and haze in the morning, 76, northwest winds at 10 to 22, and Wednesday, mostly sunny, high near 82. I'll tell you about Thursday, right on through Sunday, next hour.
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4: What should you spray for a burndown herbicide after harvest? I'm Darren Hefty. We'll talk about post-harvest burndown this summer on today's Ag PhD Radio Update.
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1: Roundup won't kill all of your weeds anymore. Dicamba can easily volatilize and move all over the country. Gramoxone is dangerous for humans to handle. Liberty's fussy in terms of your spray day and how to apply it. While there's no perfect burn-down herbicide, here are our typical suggestions. First, I'd always use Roundup for grass control. Then, if you want no residual because you'll be immediately seeding a cover crop, add AIM to improve the burn-down on most broadleaves. Alternatively, one newer, lower volatility option is Scorch EXT. It combines Dicamba, 2,4-D, and another weed killer, so it's very broad spectrum and highly effective. If you want lots of residual on most broadleaves, we suggest adding either Valor or Spartan. One other quick tip is to add crop oil or methylated seed oil to most of the burndown herbicides. You'll get faster leaf penetration and a quicker, more complete kill. I'm Darren Hefty.
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0: You know, there's a great question that came in to 35270 when we had Donovan on that I kicked myself for not asking. Wondering, okay, basically when this product, this substance gets banned, what do they do with the supply? The legal issues if they still sell it. Well, I'm sure there would certainly be... don't sell it. This is the legal advice I would give. And I'm not an attorney. I'm going to assume, and if anybody wants to call or text in to give some credibility to what actually happens, but the Attorney General of North Dakota was right next to the governor today, and that's Drew Wrigley right now. And I do know that the Attorney General's office has programs, and I'm thinking about the prescription drug like take-back program that would encourage people to bring their unused prescription medications to a point, and I don't know where that point was. I'm sure it varies from county to county, so that they could basically incinerate it. You know, don't flush it down the toilet. I'm going to assume if there's a law that there would be some corresponding factor like that in conjunction with it. Now, the law is not written. Perhaps that's something that lawmakers would put into this, because I'd asked, I mean, are they going to criminalize it, right? And that's something the governor said, well, that's what they're going to have to decide when they get together. You know, right now it's an infraction if you're caught with it. Some other stories coming into our Adventure RV Text Club. Appreciate you joining the conversation here on a Monday afternoon. Tyler, I know a guy that used it to get off heroin. Now he's addicted to this, and he's still not reliable or anything. Well, that's some of what's come out in the last, I'd say, 4 or 5 days about this growing health crisis, is that you've got this substance, this kratom, and I apologize if I'm saying it wrong. It's either kratom or kratom, and I can't seem to stick with one or the other. But okay, use it for pain management, coping with to cope with withdrawals. That's very difficult to say, but I'm reading it from KFGO.com, from drugs such as fentanyl and heroin. And all these, you know, quote, short-term benefits, and it gets addictive. And that is, quite frankly, what I've been hearing across the board from the pharmaceuticals, from law enforcement, and from people that sell, you know, these types of products, not seemingly wanting to be selling them. And now I don't think there's going to be the option to do any of that. Bottom line is the rapid response in North Dakota for some of this, unless it's called into a special session, which is what's happening here, this is just, to me, another example of maybe we should change or look into seriously having a conversation of how our state government operates when it comes to its legislature. That instead of having a special session now seemingly every year, that they don't have a regular session, that if you have the allotment of time to come in on that other year to address whether it's stuff like this, to address the volatile changes when it comes to a state budget because the war is on again, off again, that's impacting oil prices, and you're seeing what the impact is on your day-to-day collections of revenue when it comes to your budget. Or, I mean, pick an issue that sometimes cannot wait until that January of that next year after an election. We haven't always had a willing participant, I would say, in the governor's office that's wanting to call a special session. I recall when oil prices collapsed in 2000, I think it was 15. And there was the looking around of the room saying, okay, we've got to address this. But there had already been pretty much the entire 80 days that was used up by the legislature. So you had to have the governor call in all these things to actually just be able to come back in and correct some things instead of just saying, okay, we're having automatic cuts to everybody. You're going to have to do the exact same but with less revenue that was promised by the legislature. So I'm not saying give them more than 80 days over the course of 2 years. Hey, you wouldn't even have to change You know, this North Dakota Constitution, this is something that the legislature could take up. It's not giving them more time. It's allowing themselves time to turn around and make some changes in a more timely fashion. So the fact that this special session is getting a little bit more of a norm is all I need to basically say, look, we've been calling for this. I think it's past time to actually get serious about saying, look, we're going to be getting together every year. It might be 30 days allotted for 1 year, 50 for the next, or you can do whatever. You can do the math to figure it out. You can space out the bills in a way that we take a chunk of this, and this year, here's the other chunk we're saving for that other year, with days built in to go and make changes like this if necessary. Because we've all had to change how we do certain things, whether it's in your family budget or if it's at your business, and when it comes to the state's business, there's got to be a willingness to do some of that. And hearing the governor, I don't know if you caught on to it as I was. Yeah, there might be some reserves and reservations to should we or should we not? But he seemed at least open to that. In fact, I would say encouraging to the legislative leadership to have that conversation. I'm not saying it's going to take place in September, but certainly when January comes rolling around next year, when they get that regular session underway, I would say it's time to actually do this. 35270, the Adventure RV Text Club, is piling in. Tyler, because our founding fathers did such a poor job of designing the system. Well, this is entirely just the state constitution, the way it was written, saying, look, 80 days. We're a part-time legislature. That doesn't mean we go full-time. It's just we can split it up if we need to here. Tyler, it's a job that's as important as making laws and regulating laws. It should be a part-time job, make it full-time. Now, that, my friend, I'm not with you on. Certainly, we can have a conversation of how there are certain full-time benefits this part-time lawmaker does receive when it comes to, say, full health insurance out there. I don't want the boys and girls out there full-time. They can keep the part-time status, just spread it out a little bit more evenly over those 2 years and still accomplish what they need to do. My personal opinion. We're going to get you caught up with ABC News at the top of the hour. We'll check in with the KFGO News Center as well. When we come back after that, there's a few things I would love to throw your way. We can continue this conversation, certainly. But a former governor of North Dakota is now the Interior Secretary. That's Doug Burgum. And over the weekend, there was conversations about charges that were filed on a former Olympian when it comes to alleged vandalism of the reflective pond. And the Department of Justice said, there's not enough here to actually go forward with this. We indicted. We are going to maybe, find the facts after that. But the facts just ain't lining up. There's two people seemingly upset about that. One of them was the Interior Secretary of the great United States of America. That was Doug Burgum. The other was the President of the United States, Donald Trump. They wanted the Department of Justice to go full steam ahead, even if evidence didn't back up what they were telling you was going to be the case of vandalism, instead of just terrible work by a contractor that had no bid to get on in there, do the job, all because of the close ties he had with the president. And instead of admitting, hey, you know what, maybe we should have gone through the proper channels of bidding this thing out to make sure we hired a qualified contractor, they're doubling down on something that seems more and more like a lie, that there was vandals out there with box cutters cutting into a coating that is similar to what you find in the back of your truck. We'll dive into that. And when it comes to cyber security issues, Minnesota's water municipalities, they came under attack. There's still an investigation going on, but there's some finger pointing going on that I got to take some issue with. And we'll do that in the next hour of Afternoons Live here on KFGO.
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10: ABC News, I'm Chuck Sievertson. Despite Iran denying there are direct talks with the U.S., they are not only going on, says President Trump, but the White House.
11: I want to give them every last chance before decapitation. Very tough to do what we have planned, still planned. We'll see what happens.
10: President's company, Trump Media, is launching a new feature that critics say is corrupt, an example of a president making money off of his office. ABC's Peter Harlambous.
12: Now, the president's company is selling instant access to Trump's social media posts through a service designed for big financial firms that could make millions from having Trump's announcements milliseconds faster than their competitors.
10: Hundreds of homes are reported burned to the ground by wildfires, say fire officials in Spokane, Washington. Two Republican senators who delayed the Todd Blanche nomination for attorney general say they're now satisfied that Blanche has met their demands and that a Judiciary Committee vote is expected tomorrow. This is ABC News. Construction can raise a racket, but the overall industry lately has been much quieter, says ABC's Jim Ryan.
13: The monthly construction spending report lags by a month, so the latest figures reflect construction activity in June. Residential and private construction both fell that month, while non-residential building picked up about a tenth of a percent. The Census Bureau says construction spending hit a plateau in mid-2024 and has been trending downward ever since.
10: Microsoft issuing a security warning about hotel Wi-Fi. The company saying Russian hackers are using phony sign-in pages to break into your accounts. Details from ABC's Elizabeth Schulze.
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17: Mostly cloudy, 83 degrees in Fargo right now. I'm Darren Selvig, News Radio KFGO.
6: State law enforcement leaders are cracking down on unregulated kratom products sold in convenience stores across North Dakota. Attorney General Drew Wrigley is joining Governor Kelly Armstrong in taking executive action against the opioid-like substance. Officials warn manufacturers are using colorful packaging, gummies, and flavored drinks to target young people with concentrated synthetic kratom derivatives. Wrigley says public awareness and immediate legal action are critical to protect young people.
17: These companies are profiting from these products, and they know exactly, precisely what they are selling. They understand the powerful mind, mood, and body-altering effects of the kratom-related products that they are moving. Yet they've saturated the marketplace, and they've done so in places where children have the ability to walk in and buy it legally and have those very same effects.
6: A new state emergency rule classifies the kratom derivative 7-OH as a Schedule 1 drug starting Wednesday, aligning North Dakota with upcoming action by the federal DEA. A 45-year-old Dalton, Minnesota man is in severe condition after a motorcycle crash. The Otter Tail County Sheriff's Office says the accident happened Friday night along County Highway 35 south of Underwood. Investigators say the motorcycle rider lost control and went in the ditch, suffered severe and possibly critical injuries, and was airlifted to Essentia Hospital in Fargo. A 48-year-old West Fargo man was seriously injured after crashing his motorcycle on I-94 in Fargo. The North Dakota Highway Patrol says the man was getting onto the interstate off of Veterans Boulevard when he lost control and was thrown from the motorcycle. Troopers say he was not wearing a helmet and suffered life-threatening injuries. He was taken to Sanford Medical Center for treatment. Crash happened just before 2:30 on Saturday. The Highway Patrol is investigating if charges can be filed. And it's been more than a year since the legislature passed and Governor Armstrong signed into law bell-to-bell cell phone restriction in K-12 public schools. The law requires the cell phones to be stowed and inaccessible to students during the school day. State School Superintendent Levi Bachmeyer says the law has been a resounding success.
18: I have heard from teacher after teacher about how it has been removing distractions, how they have been able to better engage their young people, or their students. I had a teacher tell me that he taught kids how to play pinochle for the first time in 15 years because when they had a little bit of downtime, instead of scrolling on social media, they pulled out a deck of cards and started playing with three of their friends.
6: Bachmeyer says using technology in the classroom is important, but it needs to be intentional use and not a distraction. Looking at your forecast for this afternoon, scattered showers and thunderstorms, high of 87 degrees. Those scattered showers and thunderstorms will be ending in the evening, then decreasing clouds and wind. More smoke and haze tonight, low of 56. More smoke and haze tomorrow. Mostly sunny skies otherwise, and then a high of 76 tomorrow. Right now in Fargo, 84 degrees. I'm Darren Selvig, News Radio KFGO.
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0: Live is kicking off August 3rd already. I was, as many of you know, up in Madoc for the show on Friday. I want to thank them again. Had a great time back home in that area. But as I was looking around some of the local things, what appeared often was the fact that class registration, school registration, is this week. Reality setting in. Things right around the corner. We're going to talk about some of those fall sports coming up with Derek Hansen when he joins us. No Brian Sean today. He'll be back next week. But Eric Johnson's back, and I got a question. First off, welcome back.
1: Hey, thanks.
0: Your first experience at the North Dakota State Fair in the magic city of Minot.
1: Yep. Very first one. Been to the Minnesota State Fair several times. Had never been to the North Dakota State Fair until this very time. It's smaller than Minnesota State Fair by a factor of about 10.
0: If you were waiting to have that proof by when you attended.
1: The show was really, really fun. I didn't know what to expect hearing a big-time EDM artist in Minot, North Dakota. The crowd came out, man.
0: I told you they would.
1: Have you ever been to a show where an artist, you can feel when they're just giving out pleasantries that they give out every stop along the way? And then have you ever been to a show where they genuinely mean it?
0: Yep. You know what? Ironically, and this was an opening act now, but it was last year at the North Dakota State Fair. It was the opener for Limp Bizkit. You could see, and I apologize, I don't even remember the guy's name, but you could see, like, it was emotional for him to be out in front of that crowd.
1: Yeah, so the artist in question is a guy named Zed, and if you look into his past, he's like mid-30s. I think he was born at the tail end of the Soviet Union in eastern Germany, like East Germany. So inside the USSR, but right at the very end. But he's German, and he has played all over the world, right? He's played anywhere and everywhere at some of these giant shows. And like towards the end, he like took a moment and kind of talked to the crowd, and he was like, "We didn't know what to expect when we saw this date on our calendar. We've never been to North Dakota." No. You know, I'm sure he's barely been to the middle of the country for very much. Mm-hmm. The crowd was into it the whole time. They were dancing. The whole pit area, the ground, the GA area.
0: I saw the photos. It looked like it was very well attended.
1: Yeah, and it was not like a curiosity. Like, these were people that were really into this kind of music. And we're singing along and dancing and doing all the, you know, every action that he called for. And it was just fun. And that's the thing about those kind of shows. It might not be your type of music, but the crowds at the EDM shows are just off the charts cool.
0: Well, I'd seen his post-concert thank you. Because as we are known to do in North Dakota, is once somebody has a flattering post that is somebody that's not from North Dakota, we want to make sure everybody sees it. See, they like us. And that's what I think was happening with the North Dakota State Fair.
1: It really was.
0: It was from this Zed dude who I've only heard of because through you. And then it was all over my Instagram because the North Dakota State Fair. And so I saw his posting of that. But I told you, I guarantee that place will be the crowd will be energetic because it's not going to just be North Dakotans because, as you said, he's probably never been to this region before. And if you're a fan of that type of music or of him, you will find that reason to go to the Magic City of Minot.
1: Yeah,
0: and
1: so
0: they did.
1: It was a blast. Going through the livestock barns at the State Fair feels very nostalgic for me. After we walked through one of the barns, my wife, Megan, turned to me and she's like, "Oh, that was awful." I was like, "You thought that stuff? Like, oh, I didn't even notice."
0: This must have been the hog display, huh?
1: Well, they had hogs and sheep together, and sheep are much smellier than hogs. But yeah, it was really fun.
0: Yeah. Well, now we can make it a point to go on back to the Magic City of Minot. But welcome back. I just wanted to ask because I knew you were going for that. Then I saw because again, hey, they like us. They really like us. The post that went around, and I was like, hey. Not to say I told you so, but I thought that there would be a good crowd there.
1: You were right. It was fun.
0: The Adventure RV Text Club is open to you at 35270. You can also call into the Northwest Tire Studio line at 237-5948. Somebody's saying, well, they shouldn't have full-time benefits. Look, there are some very good perks to the job of being a part-time North Dakota lawmaker. And that full-time health insurance benefit is a big part of that. And we've gone round and round whether or not they should, in fact, have that. The argument will be, well, we're not going to find anybody to run for this office if we don't offer them something. And I could use that same argument that when it comes to being a state public employee, that we don't pay as well as that private sector, or maybe a public employee in a state that neighbors North Dakota, that if we want to give them something, what we ought to do is have that sweet benefit that we had, and some of that was the retirement plan that we offered. Yeah, keep that pension. And you know what the legislature did? They changed that up on them. Said, we can't afford to keep along with the trajectory that we're on. Let's go from defined benefit to defined contribution. And the reason why they chose to go down that path is because they don't get that retirement benefit, but they do end up on that same health insurance side. That's why I've been telling you, they will not touch the public employee's health care plan because it's their plan. The part-time approach to it, full-time benefit, I understand from people that are actually paying. Those tax dollars that go into that wife's topic of conversation, I completely understand that. I'm just saying it's not going to go anywhere because they decide. Other comments in when it comes to this kratom ban. And I just got an email about kratom ban on Fort Berthold, the reservation out there. I want to thank our friend and morning show co-host of Robbie Daniels sending this in to me. But the MHA Nation has announced an immediate ban on the sale and distribution of kratom as well. So as I've been getting caught up, I think, like a lot of you, on this substance and what jurisdictions are trying to do. You hear that Ray, North Dakota, for example, has a ban in place, that there are some other local jurisdictions. But when you don't have that uniformity, you're just going to have people that, if this is as addictive as what they have said, which clearly from all the examples that have been provided to me today, it is, they're going to find a way to get to that next jurisdiction that allows them to sell it, and they're going to do it. So if you have this ban, and I know through the DEA when it comes to a federal approach to this, Schedule 1, but if you have it as a state, then all of a sudden you're taking that ability to say, well, I'll just go over here and do that. Other comments, and Tyler, I'll come to this in a little bit. It's about what happened up in Madoc this weekend. The small town annual gatherings, I really hope that even if you're not from a small town, you find an opportunity to go to one, because you get to see the pride that some communities have in themselves. You get people from the surrounding communities that come on out, check out live music or a drone show that was going on in Madoc on a Friday and Saturday evening. That was after their fireworks show. There's just a lot that you can take in. And maybe for some of us, it is a little bit of that nostalgic, point of pride where you come on back and you're like, okay, this kind of brings back some of those old feelings. And as I was saying on Friday's show, if you would have asked me about Madoc when I was 18 versus what I view of it now as 39, my viewpoint on that lovely community has changed an awful lot. And I appreciate that they allowed me to say some of that while they welcomed me into their community on Friday. But I'll come back and take a swing at the question that came in about Madoc. When we come back on Afternoons Live, your KFGO time is fast approaching 3:16. I'm Tyler Axis, your host. Eric Johnson producing. You got us locked in on KFGO.
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0: Okay, this text comes in to 35270. I'm going to read it, then I'll respond because I've got some owning up to do. Tyler, I'm from Candu. We wanted to attend the drone show in Maddox. Couldn't make it. Wasn't impressive. I did not stick around long enough to take it in person. Had a surprise birthday party, 40th, for a classmate of mine in Leeds Friday night. So I didn't stick around until the 10:30, knowing that I had to get up to Leeds. And that's a 30-mile drive.
1: Did you happen to look through your Snapchat? Because a couple of our mutual friends were there and put some pictures up. It looked
0: pretty
1: cool.
0: That's what I was building up to. I was not there in person, but the glory. It's funny because I tell you, if you're at a firework display, don't even bother Snapchatting me any of this video. Don't put it on your Instagram. Nobody's going to watch your fireworks show on social media. I learned over the weekend if you do a drone show on Snapchat, I might actually take a couple of moments to actually watch what is going on. So we had Michael Sorley on Friday. I think lives in Gwinner now, but from Maddox, Point of Pride, and very involved in organizing some of that, including the drone show. I think it was him and just a relative were the only two people, aside from the company based out of Wisconsin, that knew what was going to be displayed. So they helped do it. They had, the logo for the Maddox Bobcats.
1: That was the one that jumped off the page to me.
0: So they were able to hone it down to be very specific for the community that they were in. Brilliantly done. Having the map of North Dakota with the star on Maddox, all these things, that it didn't feel generic, which makes a big difference. I have seen other drone shows where, okay, it's at a sponsored event, so guess what? You got primarily just the sponsors of the event in the form of drones lit up. This was all about that community, which I thought was great. But I am questioning if this is really going to be taking over. I still very much enjoy fireworks. But it seems with the more accessible drone show component that there's going to be more communities that go towards that, especially if you saw what they did where you can really focus it in onto telling the story of your community, that you might get a couple of fireworks. I know Swanee was saying, hey, well, we're going to start off with the fireworks to get people looking in the right direction, and then the drone show is starting. So I think that if it's affordable, that's a question I did not ask, how much would this cost, that you're going to see more and more of the drone shows than you'll see fireworks.
1: I wonder what the price point is to own the drones to put on the show. Because if you're a town that does a consistent every summer community celebration, right? There's a ton of them around our area. But if you could say, like, hey, you can invest what you would spend in fireworks for a year, buy, a couple hundred of these little mini drones, mm-hmm. and the program to get them to do what you want, and you essentially are just uploading images, and they're going to go make it in the sky. I mean, to me, that becomes a pretty interesting perspective. Like you say, then maybe you spend 10% of your budget on fireworks just to get everybody's attention. But here's the other thing. Now you're talking about people with disabilities, veterans, pets, children, that don't have that same issue with the noise and the surprise of the matter, and you still get the oohs and ahs, and you can do these, logos of the school, and also some of these more advanced drone shows, they're in motion.
0: They are, and it takes a little getting used to, be honest with you, when it looks like somebody's walking across the sky. There's potentially an opportunity for some people that are way more into technology than I am, because maybe there's a reason, but I know it was a company out of Wisconsin that they used up in Maddox. I don't know if that means that there's not that business here, or if there was a connection somewhere along the line there. But if there isn't, there ought to be, because from what we saw, again, I will never watch your fireworks shows on Snapchat, but apparently I found myself being a sucker for the drone shows, and I didn't see that coming for me, and now all of you know as well. But what I anticipate for those that did get out there, and that this is something that I think they were kind of taking pride in, was that if those other communities in this area come and see this, they're going to want to do it as well. And then we get to brag about being first, which isn't always the case for Maddock. I would have said that on Friday, even with Mike or any of the boys and girls up there. But I can say it now.
1: Roll out the red carpet for you.
0: A little bit more confidence today. Oh, it was a great time.
1: I would love to hear the show you do in Gandu for something like this.
0: I don't think they would invite me. Somebody's from Gandu. You can text me.
1: Throwing eggs at you?
0: Yeah. Boo this, man. You can't set up shop here.
1: Minnewaukan, do you have as much animosity towards them?
0: No, they were co-opted with us. Okay. They were our little brothers and sisters from Minnewaukan. I'm good friends from Minnewaukan. Somebody's wondering, are we getting sketchy weather this afternoon? I do not know. Too Tall Tom is going to have an updated forecast in about 20 minutes' time. I know that there's potential for some rain and showers here and there, but not everywhere, as he's probably going to tell you. I can tell you this, we desperately need it in this area. Because I was up in that part of the country this weekend, and we took our sweet time, different routes coming on back. You can tell that, like, north of Highway 200, they have gotten a lot more moisture than what we have down here in the Southern Valley. And I know it's almost like this weird window, because I'm sure if we keep going down south to, say, Hankinson, it seems to me that they have gotten, well, certainly a lot more moisture than what we have. I don't know what it means for crops. In fact, I can let you text in to tell me from some of our southern listeners down there. But I can tell you this, I haven't cut my grass since the end of June.
1: Yeah,
0: it's been so dry.
1: We're in a similar spot, but we did, now a week ago, did basically a full North Dakota tour, right? We went to Minot. We went up to Grand Forks so we could have lunch at Happy Joe's, because there's a personal love for that in the passenger seat of the vehicle as we went up there. And then went over on Highway 2, so went through your stomping grounds. And then we went down into Medora and back across, and honestly, I think Fargo is drier than most of the places we went through, including the Teddy Roosevelt National Park.
0: That surprises me.
1: I could not believe, and like, I'm not a climatologist, so I don't know if they're technically in a drought or even how much moisture they have. I do know this was the greenest I've ever seen it this late into the summer.
0: Wondering what that water budget is with that museum out there.
1: No, like, that was the part. I mean, all kidding aside, that museum is worth the hype.
0: I've heard everybody echo that's been out there. I guarantee you we'll get out there at some point.
1: Yeah.
0: It's just, you know, I'm one that I let the crowd die down a little
1: bit. I think that's fair. And honestly, a wintertime trip out there probably would be pretty fun also. You know, from design on down. Now, my dad was a huge fan of presidential libraries, and I've got his coffee mug collection I inherited from all of these libraries. So the only two that he didn't go to because they weren't there. Is this one and now the Obama Library in Chicago. Mm-hmm. So we got a chance to do it. So, you know, it's extra special for me.
0: Yeah, no doubt about that.
1: But the way that they told, because Teddy Roosevelt's a complicated, interesting figure, and they didn't shy away from it.
0: That's what I was going to ask. Did they get into the complexities?
1: Yeah.
0: They did, okay.
1: I mean, you know, they talked about some of the challenges he faced, how he decided to govern, you know, his ability to bust up some of the biggest monopolies that our country has ever seen at the time of the robber barons.
0: Yep.
1: You know, I mean, all that's in there.
0: There's some of the history in that aspect that maybe we should really dive into a little bit more because of the times we currently live in.
1: The parallels are a bit staggering when you start thinking about Elon Musk compared to John D. Rockefeller.
0: Now, there were two individuals that came out for the grand opening of the Teddy Roosevelt Museum. That was Doug Burgum and Donald Trump, the President of the United States and the Interior Secretary. I teased that I really want to dive into the fact that they seem to be the only two that still really want to get you to believe that it was vandalism at the Reflective Pond. I'm going to share some thoughts when we come back here on Afternoons Live.
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9: Mostly cloudy, 84 degrees in Fargo. I'm Darren Selvig, KFGO News. A notable first court appearance this afternoon from convicted murderer Vance Belter, who appeared in court on state charges related to last year's shootings of two Minnesota lawmakers and their spouses. Belter avoided the death penalty when he entered a guilty plea in the deaths of Minnesota House Speaker Emerita Melissa Hortman and her husband Mark. He also pleaded guilty to wounding Minnesota State Senator John Hoffman and his wife Yvette, who both survived. Reporter Susie Jones.
10: Vance Belter appeared in person in a Hennepin County courtroom today, where bail remains at $5 million. Now, state prosecutors want Belter to be moved to Hennepin County's jail, while his public defender wants him to remain in Sherburne County. But before the proceedings ended, Belter spoke, asking the judge some questions. Twin Cities defense attorney Joe Tamburino.
11: It's very rare that a defendant will just start talking to a judge. It's completely not advisable to do for any defendant. You always should go through your attorney. However, it's up to the defendant. It's his case. He has rights. He could say, I want to talk to the judge, even if his court-appointed attorney says, don't do it. They're advising not to do it.
9: Belter's next court appearance is set for September 2nd. Governor Kelly Armstrong is issuing an emergency ban on the sale and possession of all kratom products in North Dakota. The executive order takes effect Wednesday at 5 p.m. and declares kratom a public health emergency. Armstrong was also signed an emergency rule classifying kratom synthetic derivative 7-OH as a Schedule 1 controlled substance, putting it in the same category as heroin and LSD. State health leaders link kratom to at least 50 deaths in North Dakota since 2019. Armstrong says emergency action is needed immediately to pull these unregulated products off of store shelves.
12: I take these executive actions seriously because as a former legislator, I understand that crafting laws is not my job, it is the legislature's. That's why I'm calling them into special session to ensure that our authority to enforce kratom rules and regulations is crystal clear.
9: Armstrong has also called legislators into a special session on September 2nd to permanently ban kratom in state law. People convicted of stealing more than $1 million from Minnesota's Medicaid program will now face presumptive prison sentences under new state sentencing guidelines. The change follows a request from Attorney General Keith Ellison after lawmakers approved tougher Medicaid fraud penalties earlier this year. Under the new guidelines, a first-time offender would face a presumptive 4-year prison sentence instead of probation for the most serious Medicaid fraud offenses. Mostly cloudy skies, 84 degrees. 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
9: 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Minnesota Democrats are already looking ahead to the 2027 legislative session by announcing their Minnesota Values Project policy agenda. DFL House Floor Leader Jamie Long says there are three key parts, starting with making life more affordable.
14: Looking at prescription drug costs, comes up in the energy context, and we're looking at gas prices and housing context, too, when we're seeing housing costs go up across the state. So we're trying to really focus on how we can bring down these costs for everyday Minnesotans.
9: Long says the other parts of the agenda include keeping Minnesotans safe and protected and building a fair society where everyone can get ahead. No word from Republicans yet on their agenda for 2027. In our forecast for the rest of this afternoon, high of 87 degrees. We do have some scattered showers and thunderstorms, but they are dissipating, it appears, this afternoon. There is a chance they could reappear this evening, then decreasing clouds and wind, smoke and haze tonight, low of 56. And tomorrow, mostly sunny, high of 76 degrees. It's 84 degrees now in Fargo. I'm Darren Selvig, News Radio, KFGO.
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0: kind of just want to listen to this Garth song. Can't do that to me.
1: I haven't used this one as a bump song in a while.
0: Yeah.
1: Mix it in.
0: You should change that per request now that you got it out into the airwaves here. I don't know if they just view it as a sign of weakness or what it might be. But on Friday, the Department of Justice moved to dismiss its felony destruction of property charge against former Olympian David Hearn. That was after the Department of Justice was looking over, quote, evidence and finding new evidence that the damage to the pool's lining was caused by, quote, a rushed and botched installation and not by alleged vandalism. So that's the Department of Justice. After we were told and told and told that it's vandalism, that's the only explanation. And Doug Burgum's one of them that has been making the claims that it has been vandalism. So when you've got the Department of Justice that takes evidence, not just claims, but looks at evidence, and I say, look, the evidence shows that this person and outfit that did the construction and the renovation and the application of this coating, then it botched, they rushed. And part of that rush is because, remember, we had a big celebration going on out in the nation's capital on July 4th, so it had to get done. But I don't know if they just view it as a sign of weakness to admit when one is wrong, ever. Because that happened on Friday. Then over the weekend, Doug Burgum, the Interior Secretary, took issue with that, doubled down, saying the evidence is clear. Vandals have repeatedly caused damage to the reflecting pool. Some of these acts were even caught on camera. Well, to me, if they were caught on camera as evidence, then if the Department of Justice had access to it, which I guarantee you they did, what they viewed they did not deem to be credible evidence of vandalism. Now, Doug Burgum is taking issue with the Department of Justice. President Trump's taking issue with the Department of Justice. Which tells me if anybody's going to get caught up and potentially removed from their job, it probably is not going to be Doug Burgum. It would probably be Jean Pierro. And I apologize if I mispronounce her name. I have never watched her Fox News television show. And I don't have it memorized, but you know likely who I'm referring to. Burgum went on to say the Interior Department provided the U.S. Attorney's Office with expert and eyewitness testimony documenting the damage, along with, quote, every piece of evidence they asked for, detailing the areas of damage. Okay, so if they had access to all that, and investigators who do this for a living say, look, this is not evidence of vandalism, that tells me Doug Burgum is wrong. And it's his view that it was vandalism, but evidence doesn't back up that claim. Would you fault them for just admitting that, hey, you know what, maybe we should have gone through the proper course of action in the first place? That, okay, we understand the reflecting pool needs some upgrades. That, you know, there is some infrastructure that could have been, you know, rebuilt, so it's not leaking, these sorts of things, right? We can start there. And then like you do for these types of contracts, you bid them out. People put in a bid that are qualified to do the job. You have the people in charge of making the decision go through those bids. You check out the credibility. You check out if what their budget is actually doable. Is it realistic? And then you select a bid, and you let somebody, based on your confidence in their ability to get it done at the price point they said, you reward them the contract, then they do the work. Instead, in this process, it was based on a relationship. The individual that has this company is, well, a big donor of the president's. So he gets the bid. They rush through it because of that sharp timeline that the president wants to have this thing back.

that I think he has when it comes to being a conflict of interest, being the former criminal defense attorney for the president and viewing that role as being the president's attorney general instead of the United States people's attorney general. But in this case, when it comes to, look, we went through all the evidence provided by the Department of Interior, and this is what we determined, that vandalism was not the cause, but just bad work. I think that would be a little refreshing to have that acceptance and that acknowledgement that, you know what, we missed the mark on this one. Yeah, it cost us $13+ million to go with this no-bid contract. Apparently they weren't up to the job in the way of which we thought they were, and unfortunately we've got to basically start over. Because in the long of this, there was an individual, and yes, it was a former Olympian. I know that adds some, I think, sentimental value of people when it comes to, hey, look, he was representing this country in the Olympics, so therefore you can't do him this way. It shouldn't matter if he's a former Olympian or just anybody off the streets. That right now he was being faced with, I think, what was it, up to 10 years in prison, and that was being echoed repeatedly by people like Doug Burgum, trying to show the severity of the punishment, that if you go and deface, you know, monuments of any sort, and the Reflective Pond is part of our national monuments, that there is a penalty that comes with that. But to have the claims go out there in the sense that, yep, we've got them, we've got all these arrests, and to not have the evidence behind it, it's a real bad look. 35270 is the Adventurer of E-Tesla. Tyler, can't we sue the contractor? I don't know what the parameters on that would be. I mean, they got awarded the contract. It might not have gone in the way of which it should have. So should the lawsuit go towards the contractor, or should it go towards the agency that awarded the contract, which I would believe would be the Department of Interior? Probably was getting some push in that direction from the White House, but I think that it would be more on who awarded the contract than it would be on the contractor. That's just my gut telling me. Somebody out there might have some other ideas as well. You can let me know. The Adventure RV Text Club is yours, as is the Northwest Tire Studio Line at 237-5948. Somebody is asking about weather this evening. Too Tall Tom's going to get you the latest on that. I'll come back to the text club, clean up your thoughts, and then the final hour, Derek Hansen is going to join us. We're going to recap the weekend that was in sports right here on Afternoons Live.

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1: Good afternoon. I'm KFGO Chief Meteorologist Tom Szymanski. A cold front is working its way through, and there are scattered showers and thunderstorms across the region. Some have achieved muscular status. Not all of them have, but they will be around here and there this evening. Some will produce some heavy rain, maybe a couple of them producing hail and high wind, but not all of them will. They should move out, and then the sky will partially clear off as the night wears on. Smoke and haze returns behind this cold front. Isn't that exciting? We'll drop down to 56. Gusty wind out there, north to northwest, 14 to 27 in the evening, decreasing later on. The winds will be variable and gusty in and near whatever thunderstorms happen to be moving through wherever they do. And then for tomorrow, mostly sunny, a cold day, brr, smoke and haze in the morning, high 76, northwest wind at 10 to 22. Wednesday, starting off very cold. There'll be a lot of 40s on the board. I think in town here we'll be dropping down to about 50 for a low Wednesday morning. Otherwise, mostly sunny with a high near 82. And then Thursday right on through Sunday, for the most part, partly cloudy conditions, breezy at times. Some models are trying to indicate a couple of passing showers and thunderstorms maybe Friday night and Saturday night, but the indications are quite minor right now. Not enough to buy into, but we're looking at temperatures during that stretch to be from 56 to 63 for overnight lows and highs roughly from around 82 to 88.
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0: comments in to the Adventure RV Text Club are as follows. Tyler, we will never hear Trump say he was wrong. And we will never see Burgum stray from anything Trump says. Another one. Tyler, just thinking the gilding of our national statues in D.C. is defacing them. As far as I'm concerned, nobody asked us if we wanted it done. It certainly is a priority of the president. I mean, the appearance of everything. He was in the Oval Office today taking questions from the press and making the allegations that D.C., Washington, D.C., was the most dangerous capital in all the world. It's true. You can go look up. I might be paraphrasing a little bit, a word here or there, but now he wants you to believe that he has come in, he has cleaned up everything, including crime and some of the graffiti that was on some of the statues. Now, this is a lengthy one, but I want to read it because I think it's it says a lot. Tyler, the difference between Pirro, she has to defend her statements with evidence and under oath. Maybe Burgum and Trump should go under oath and explain where the video or photo evidence is at and what other info they have that the Department of Justice doesn't. They've said repeatedly they have video proof. Put them on the stand under oath and simply ask them where it's at and to provide it. That's a better way of saying what I was trying to get at earlier. You can have all the claims that Doug Burgum has. You can go testify under oath and say, here it is. I imagine that they were asked questions as part of this investigation, the Department of Interior. They provided the evidence, according to Doug Burgum, of what they were asking. So he believes that this was hard evidence to prove it was vandalism. Here it is. Served it up, just as they requested. And then the experts in the Department of Justice reviewed all of what he gave them and said, Doug, you're wrong. This isn't evidence. I can't take this before a jury or a judge or whatever it might be and to prove to them that it was, in fact, vandalism that caused the reflective pool to rip up, to have the algae problem that came back with a vengeance. So, to me, instead of trying to double down, and I think look quite silly in doing so, you got to ask why he's doubling down, and I think it's to basically save face for the person that he cares the most about in this situation, as his job seemingly requires, and that is to make sure that the president's not going alone on the claim that, look, I've got your back, and we'll make sure that the vandalism story is still out there, that it wasn't because we went around the normal process and gave this contract, this bid, to a loyal donor. Go through the process as it's supposed to be, and we probably won't have to be starting all over again. And you can put some of that blame, I think, squarely on Doug Burgum, because he went along with it, and I guarantee he knows better. Tyler, I'm ashamed he's from North Dakota. Tyler, if it says Orange Face has cleaned up crime so much, how do they not have evidence of their fake reflecting pool crimes, and how was it possible? Well, I think the Department of Justice is saying it wasn't. That it was just bad work. Which, it's one thing for us, you and I, to have a conversation about, you know, the contractor that they awarded this to, not being an expert in this, but, just having the deep pockets to get the money in return. Probably a good return on his investment. I don't know how much he gave to the president when it comes to his reelection or what he may have given to the inaugural parties. I don't have that in front of me. I think he got $13 million in this contract as a return on some of that. But it's an entirely different thing to have the Department of Justice, with all the evidence that we had heard claims about, saying, look, we've reviewed it all, and we're not seeing what you're claiming to be accurate. That's why, again, I know that shame and politics is a thing of the past. Or there used to be some shame that would come with knowingly lying about things and then repeating those lies over and over, even when you get called out on it from a different agency, that's the expert in deeming whether or not vandalism occurred. But those days aren't there because we don't hold anybody accountable anymore. And in this situation, because the president has clearly wanted it to be vandalism, saying it's the radical left, communist, socialist, whatever the hot word of the day is this week, that if you have a willing participant that's going to carry some of that baggage along with you, then they're probably going to have their job be safe and secure. And the person that is making you look bad might have their job in jeopardy. And to me, Doug Burgum is now in the safe zone because he's willing to go out there and just repeat the claims that this was a vandal out there that did this. And Puro might not be on the Christmas card list, might not be in this role by the end of August for all I know. Tyler, well, this one didn't come in all the way, but I can read part of it. I believe that Burgum is simply trying to get Trump's, I don't know if it's going to be job, favorability. What I can tell you is just by viewing this from where we are is Doug's willing to throw away the reputation he built during his time as an entrepreneur that risked the farm in North Dakota, went on to become governor as a long shot. And whatever good publicity, perception, whatever it is, at least in this area, a lot of that's gone. Now I know that if you did the national polling of what states view of this administration, North Dakota is still one that views this administration in the most favorable form out of almost any other state. And Doug Burgum probably doesn't care what we're talking about of how he's perceived in these areas, because he probably still thinks that he is still very much liked as well as what he was when he was governor. I don't think that's the case. I think some people's views of him have certainly changed. I'm just saying he probably doesn't care. Tyler, a bid process has documents outlining the specifications of what is to be done, down to materials to be used, etc. Yeah, I mean, it's very thorough. And they didn't do that this time. Other comments in. Here's what I got to do, though. ABC News at the top of the hour will get you all your latest headlines. We'll check in with KFGO News Director Darren Selvig of what your local headlines are. Then we're going to switch gears. I'll try to clean up some of these messages so that I still see them coming in. But we're going to recap the weekend that was in sports. Derek Hansen is going to be in the studio. Brian Shaw is out today. The Twins last week had like two walk-offs in three games, only to get two walk-offs on the other side against them in Seattle back-to-back. We'll talk about that. Also, the trade deadline is today. They did make some moves leading into the deadline with getting some relief in the bullpen. We'll get the reaction to that. Vikings training camp is underway. I believe Derek Hansen's got some plans on going down there. But there's been some conversation of who might be winning out in the early stages of the QB competition. Hall of Fame games on Thursday. None of you care. I do because of who's playing. But we'll break all that down and more in the final hour of After News Live right here on KFGO.
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4: Senator Kevin Cramer, I was told that the bunker busting bomb ended it. 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
8: ABC News, I'm Chuck Sievertson. A warning to Iran if it doesn't sign a deal with the U.S. from President Trump at the White House.
9: I want to give them every last chance before decapitation. Very tough to do what we have planned, still planned. We'll see what happens.
8: On talks with Iran about the Strait of Hormuz.
9: We're talking about the Strait, the opening of the Strait, having it open literally by tomorrow. Completely open.
8: Critics say a new feature from the president's company, Trump Media, is corrupt, an example of a president making money off of his office. It will sell instant access to Trump's social media posts to big financial firms that could make millions, having the announcements milliseconds before competitors. Hundreds of homes are reported burned to the ground by wildfires, say officials in Spokane, Washington. No deaths reported. Two deaths have been reported in the parasitic stomach bug outbreak in Michigan, says the state health department. This is ABC News. Sources telling ABC News that Iran may be linked to cyber attacks against the nation's water systems. Hackers said to have targeted wastewater safety in at least seven states. ABC News contributor and former Deputy Assistant Secretary of Defense for the Middle East, Mick Mulroy.
10: Our water treatment facilities are something that are likely have looked at, and they are vulnerable because a lot of our systems that run these operations at these facilities are pre-cyber warfare, quite frankly. So these systems were put in place before that was a consideration. So we should take this as a wake-up call.
8: Summer vacation ending and advice for parents on getting back into that school year sleep schedule from ABC News medical contributor Dr. Alec Patel.
11: Start 1 to 2 weeks before school starts. Try moving up that bedtime. But for some kids, moving the wake-up time earlier might be even better. You can start in small increments, such as 10 to 15 minutes.
8: Chuck Sievertson, ABC News.
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15: 83 degrees now under mostly cloudy skies in Fargo. For KFGO News, I'm Darren Selvig. Lightning is to blame for a pair of house fires in East Grand Forks this morning that displaced two families. Crews responded just after 7:20 a.m. to homes on First Avenue Northeast and Reinhardt Drive Southeast after both were struck by lightning minutes apart. Firefighters from Grand Forks assisted. Crews brought both fires under control within an hour. Nobody was hurt, but both homes suffered major damage and are now unlivable. North Dakota lawmakers will return to Bismarck next month to ban kratom in state law and give law enforcement power to act. Governor Kelly Armstrong has called a special legislative session for September 2nd. Senate Majority Leader David Hogue says waiting 7 or 8 months for the regular legislative session is not an option when lives are at risk. Hogue warns kratom is often marketed as a harmless herbal supplement, but acts like an opioid and is sold without dosage standards or age checks.
16: In low doses, it stimulates, but in higher doses common on the shelves today, it sedates, intoxicates, and creates dependence. Kratom that is marketed today is not a supplement. It is an opioid-acting drug sold with no consistent age check or dosage standard.
15: North Dakota joins at least 10 other states that have already moved to ban or restrict Kratom products nationwide. Charges have been filed against a man accused of bringing drugs from Texas to the Grand Forks area. Court records say Grand Forks County deputies stopped a vehicle for speeding on I-29 north of Grand Forks around 1:45 Sunday afternoon. During the stop, deputies say 51-year-old Jose Sanchez was overly apologetic, and his passenger told them that the trip started a different day than what Sanchez had told them. Sanchez allowed deputies to search his car, and they found meth hidden in a jar of peanut butter. Sanchez was arrested and brought to the Grand Forks County Correction Center. Correction staff found meth and a glass pipe when they searched him. The car was impounded and searched. And that's when officers found more meth hidden in caulk tubes. A total of 512 grams of meth was seized. Sanchez is charged with possession of meth with intent to distribute, possession of drug paraphernalia, and for having drugs inside a corrections facility. Minnesota's new domestic violence law is now in effect. It includes several provisions, including abusers must surrender their firearms when ordered by a court and quicker action to help victims. DFL Senator Bonnie Westlin of Plymouth.
17: Moments immediately after abuse is reported can be some of the most dangerous times for survivors. And we know that delayed or inconsistent responses can have devastating and even deadly impacts on their victims.
15: The new law also extends the time law enforcement can make an arrest in a domestic violence case. In our forecast for today, scattered showers and thunderstorms continuing throughout the evening. Our high of 87 degrees, low tonight 56 degrees. Then later on this evening, winds turning north-northwest 14 to 27 miles an hour. Tomorrow, mostly sunny, smoke and haze in the morning. Our high, 76 degrees with northwest winds 10 to 22 miles an hour. Right now in Fargo, under mostly cloudy skies, 83 degrees. I'm Darren Selvig, News Radio KFGO.
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0: Nick Stadium!
1: Derek Hansen comes into the KFGO studio to join Eric Johnson. Myself, I'm Tyler Axis for the weekly roundtable to recap the weekend that was in sports. No Brian Schrahn today. He will be back with us next week. Derek, welcome back.
2: Good afternoon. How are you guys doing?
1: Doing just fine. Are you refreshing? Because we are less than 1 hour away till a deadline does come to its conclusion.
2: Yeah, it's been crazy. You can't keep up with it all. It's amazing how many trades have been taking place. The Twins haven't been active today, but they've been active.
1: Last week they had,
2: which is good. Picking up a reliever and a starter. It was pretty much what they need. Mm-hmm. And we'll see if they do anything here in the next 52 minutes. So,
1: you know, last week when you were filling in, I haven't even told Eric Johnson this, but we are in this studio on air, but on a break. 3 o'clock rolls around. It is a KFGO news update, and Twins are down 3-0 against Kansas City at Target Field.
3: Ah.
1: However, okay, the bases become loaded.
3: Mm-hmm. And young Cody Clemens blocks the...
1: And Derek's just setting the stage for me back there, and Darren's over on the microphone.
2: Or Darren Selvig thought someone, I don't know what he thought.
1: All of a sudden,
2: while he's doing the news at 5:02,
1: screams, "He did it!" His arms go up and he starts dancing around. Abby and Joel are in the production room. They're wondering what's going on, but that excitement, that rush, carried us through the rest of the day.
3: I will say, that play, I'm sure you guys covered this, but that is one of the rarest things you can see in baseball.
1: Yeah.
3: It's only, what, the 15th time it's happened?
1: It hadn't been 20, I know that. So, but that was the second walk-off win out of those the three games against Kansas City.
2: It's amazing. It really is.
3: Turns out what a difference a week makes.
1: But however, this weekend, there were back-to-back walk-offs against the Twins.
3: Two very different games that both resulted in walk-off losses for the Minnesota Twins. With that first one, that's a rough way to lose a game.
2: Which game? Was it Friday or Saturday where Carrington, you have to look who the starting catcher was. He should have challenged a call that was low that would have kept, probably given him a further opportunity to keep that at bat going. Then I knew they had a challenge left because I'm sitting at the sandbar and I got on my phone. I'm kind of watching and like, man, he had a challenge. He should have challenged that just to kind of keep it going. It was just, and the thing about it though is, they lost those two games, but it's not like they're getting blown out ever. I mean, they're playing and they're competitive and that's just baseball. You're going to win some like that. You're going to lose some like that. I think that's what's been fun about this 2026 season, that more times than not, I mean, I'd say most games, over 80% of the games have been really interesting and come down to the final innings of the game. And you couldn't always say that. Certainly last year at this time when we were talking about Derek Falvey trading away 10 players.
1: Correct.
3: It does lead me to one of my biggest frustrations, though, with the Minnesota Twins, and I share this with a lot of the fans, of that they are so close to relevancy in a bad division, and the ownership group just will not do what it takes to put them over that mark.
2: Well, I think they're working on it this year, though.
3: But they're doing it on the cheap like they always do. I mean, it's always piling together a pile of, leftovers, never wills and has-beens, and hoping that they can find the right mix.
1: I will say one variable that is part of this set. I know every team's doing it. Some of the injuries that are eventually going to come back next year. It's like, can we get through this year? Because nobody's expecting a deep playoff run if they even get to the playoffs.
3: Do you have any confidence that this ownership group is going to spend the money that they need in the offseason to build up a playoff team?
1: Fair rebuttal.
3: That's my frustration.
2: Well, I think, but there's a much bigger picture than this, though, Eric. I want baseball to begin at the end of March last year. So
3: That is the biggest elephant in the smallest room.
2: Yeah, we are talking about a much bigger picture. I mean, because I actually think A.J. Minter, a left-handed reliever, is about as good as you're going to get with that, because you're not going to get Tarik Skubal the way the Dodgers did. I mean, you're just not. You're not going to get him away from a... unlike the Lions and Kwesi Adofo-Mensah, they're not trading within the division here. Although the Orioles just traded their catcher to the Red Sox, but obviously they're in this sell mode because the Twins also just got Dean Kramer from them, another starter, which, interesting, they sent down Zebby after that, too. Zebby will probably be available in September, but I just thought that was an interesting, because I think he's pitched pretty well. He's had a few hiccups here, but I think he's been pretty solid considering all the injuries that the starting pitchers have had going back to spring training with Pablo Lopez. So,
1: speaking of Red Sox and Dodgers, they played yesterday. Did you catch any of that game?
2: No.
1: Oh, Boston got, I, I think it was just two, but almost three home runs just consecutively off a pitcher. He didn't last long after that.
2: No.
1: The crowd that we were watching with was giggling beyond anything I had heard about two teams that, you know, okay, again, it's the Dodgers, it's the Red Sox, but they were really taking glee in the fact that the Dodgers were giving up those home runs back to back to back.
2: Yeah, well, now they can rely on Skubal.
1: Yep.
2: And they also picked up one of the better pitchers from the Royals today, too. So
3: we've got ESPN on one of the TVs in here, and they flashed what the Dodgers odds. Rotation will look like. Oh, the odds are a great number also, but they showed what their rotation is going to look like after these trades have been completed. And it is two Cy Young winners. Shohei Ohtani, who's going to be in the conversation for the Cy Young this year with the second lowest ERA in the league. And then two, like, their fourth and fifth starters would be one or two on most other squads in the league.
2: Well, I think it's safe to say, Jack Michaels and I were talking about this today. I think the Dodgers may have just surpassed the Yankees.
1: I was going to ask that. I would say, are the Dodgers the new Yankees of this era?
2: I think most people, I mean, they're going to be the villain to cheer against now, I think, in the postseason.
1: I watched it yesterday. I was in a crowd yesterday of just strangers. We just wanted to stop somewhere and get a bite to eat after coming back from the home country. And I can guarantee you it was just because it was the Dodgers giving up those home runs, which is why they were as giddy.
2: So in our lifetime, think about the eye-rolling organizations. Like right away when we saw Steph Curry, we're like, oh, that's kind of cool. And then we're like, okay, we're sick of the Warriors.
3: Yep.
2: I mean, going back to the turn of the century, you know, 2001, January 2022, oh, it's a nice story. Big upset. Tom Brady fills in the deal.
3: He's a nobody late-round draft pick.
2: Patriots finally win their first Super Bowl. Adam Vinatieri, South Dakota State. And then by the end of two decades, everyone was tired of Tom Brady and the Patriots.
3: They drug down the entire Boston sports market.
2: Because
3: Boston had some great stories through that two decades, and they are insufferable.
2: But I will say this, too, though. I would say that the Celtics and the Red Sox both, I mean, up until 2004, the Red Sox were kind of that lovable loser.
3: Yep.
2: Couldn't get over the, and now we're done with the Red Sox, too, right? And I think the Celtics winning, you know, first with Garnett and then with this latest thing with Jason Tatum, we're done with the Celtics, too. And I used to cheer for the Celtics a little bit with Larry Bird and those guys. And so, yeah, the Boston embarrassment of riches, to your point, I think everyone's just tired of that whole market.
1: Here's just the reality. We accept winning, but not a lot of it into the same area. It's like we welcome you, but don't stay long.
2: Right.
1: Because
2: the fatigue is there quickly.
1: It rushes back.
2: We don't have to look any further than 9 miles south of here on I-29. Nine hours. Right?
1: Yeah.
2: I mean, because Patrick Mahomes and the Chiefs theory. Oh, what a great story. This guy came out of Texas Tech, and we're done with him on TV all the time.
3: We don't have to go that far, Derek. We can just go about 19 blocks north.
2: Well,
1: speak for yourself.
2: I am not opening up that can of worms.
3: But to the Dodgers' point, it stinks that Shohei Ohtani is probably the best baseball player that's ever existed, you know, or maybe second or third best. But he's going to be on this Dodgers team for most of his career, and it's going to make it harder to root for him or be in awe of him
1: because
3: he's on an all-star team.
1: Somebody texts in, people keep calling for Walker Jenkins to be called up. Anyone put on the 40-man roster cannot play next year if there is a work stoppage.
2: It's going to be really interesting to see what they do here with that situation. You know, it's the whole start of service time type of situation there. And so when you do that going into next year, knowing you might have a lockout, that is going to be a really, really interesting story. Yeah, I mean, there's a lot of intrigue here the last 2 months of the season for things like that and who's going to be called up. And that's a great point.
1: Somebody else bringing up SummerSlam at U.S. Bank. We'll get into that because they're talking about that in relation to what the attendance is at Vikings games. We can save that for just after a quick break here. Appreciate you joining the conversation. That's at 35270. Thanks, Adventure RV. In studios, Eric Johnson producing, Derek Hansen, and myself. I'm Tyler Axness. Don't go anywhere.
0: You're listening to Afternoons Live with Tyler Axness. Geez, you know, that information might have been a little more useful to me yesterday.
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11: It kills me not to know this, but I've all but just forgotten what the color of her eyes were. And
1: the message reads as follows at the Adventure RV Test Club. Looks like they had more people at SummerSlam at U.S. Bank than they do for Vikings games.
2: Well,
1: it's a few variables here.
2: I don't know. Yeah, I mean, we're talking about apples and oranges here. First of all, I don't think the Vikings are too concerned. They've sold out every game since 1998.
3: Has there been a Vikings game in U.S. Bank Stadium that wasn't sold out?
1: No. You cannot fit more people in.
2: Right. And now, have there been some no-shows and bad seasons? Yep. Yes, but they've sold every ticket since 1998. So that's, I would call it the Randy Moss effect. There's just no doubt it's changed. And, I mean,
1: the logistics
2: they,
1: as
2: they
1: well.
2: Can't put seats on the football field, right? And where they were. And
3: if they could figure it out, the NFL would do it.
1: Yeah. Would you take one of those seats?
2: Well, I will say this. I mean, if you've been to, like, the suites that are right behind the bench, it's about as close as you can get to that situation. I think it's the Polaris suites or whatever. That's right behind the Vikings bench. So, I mean, yeah, I mean, you're talking about a wrestling ring / boxing arena. You can fit a lot more people in. I mean, you think about it at with this Pontiac Silverdome for WrestleMania 3 with Andre the Giant versus Hulk Hogan and 93,000 people in it.
1: Hanging from the rafters.
2: Yeah.
1: Now, what you don't see on the television cameras is they have pretty much a whole side of, you know, these arenas that don't take seating because they got all their cameras up there. However, they packed the place, and we were talking on the break that wrestling is still alive and well in the upper Midwest.
2: Well, it really is globally. I don't follow the storylines the way I used to. I like the physical theater. But and really, I think this is where, for me, social media has helped me. I don't have to sit and watch. I just kind of catch the highlights and the reels on Facebook, and that's good enough for me. Yeah. So,
1: and I still prefer the highlights and reels from the 90s era that seem to find its way into my feed.
3: Go down memory lane a bit.
1: Yeah.
2: You're waiting for Sting to come down for the Raptors to beat up the NWO or Stone Cold versus
3: DX. I like
2: DX
3: when Sting
2: or
3: just hung out in the Raptors.
1: Yeah, you can see he had like a whole park bench up there, and you're just watching the action from – It was weird.
2: Okay. Sting the wrestler, not the lead singer of Police.
3: Yes, yeah. No, it could have been the same. Who knows? Yeah, the face paint.
2: There's a great picture of those two together somewhere. I've seen that. That's pretty good.
1: I enjoy the time when Sting was sitting ringside, and you could buy the Sting plastic mask. I don't know what match was going on, but they get over in front of that person, and Sting, or the person that has the Sting mask on, hits the wrestler, and then he goes and takes that plastic mask off to reveal that it was Sting with the same face paint below.
2: But God, it's so simple. Yeah. Then he had that army of Stings that came to the ring, and they're like, what's going on? And the real one popped out with the, you know, took the mask off same way. Oh, yeah. I mean, there's some great storylines. Yeah. He got paid a lot of money for like a year not to wrestle, though. Well, I mean, just to hang out in the rafters and come down and you know, beat up guys for like 30 seconds with a baseball bat and leave. And
1: there's a perfect meme that brings in Seinfeld into this. Is when George Costanza is at batting practice, and they're talking about how he's supposed to do it, and he has that one weird look, like, okay, to the guy. And that's pretty much when Sting and the NWO are in the ring. It could have been 10 NWO faction members there, and guess what? He's got a bat, and that's all he needed.
2: You know what the weirdest part about that whole thing is? That the lines between the black hats and white hats are so blurred at that time, because the NWO would get cheered. They're supposed to be the bad guys, but people are cheering them and having fun with them because they're kind of cool, right? But then when Sting came down, then he was like the hairy. I mean, it was like there made no rhyme or reason to anything at that point in the late 90s with wrestling. Stone Cold looked like he should have been a bad guy.
1: He's
2: the most
1: popular
2: guy in the world. They couldn't stop it, so yeah. It was a strange time, for sure.
1: Do you guys remember when WWF and WCW were in the same town and DX brought a tank over to WCW?
2: Oh,
1: Kevin Nash with NWO was apparently backstage watching this on monitors.
2: And he's still really good friends with X-Pac and Triple H at the time.
1: And somebody was trying to convince WCW to actually open up the doors and acknowledge that they're out there, but they never did because they didn't know what happened.
2: Well, I guess they turned around, too, because they heard that Haku was coming greet them, and he would have taken all four of those guys up by himself. Haku is maybe arguably the toughest in real life wrestler there ever was, big Samoan guy that he just didn't mess with. So, yeah, that was kind of like, Haku's coming. Okay, we'll take a turn around. Bye. See ya.
3: Did he ever square off with, what was this strongman that was...
2: Oh, there's Mark Henry.
3: Mark Henry.
2: There's
3: that would have been a lot of powerful men in the ring and just two guys.
2: I tell you,
1: there were some questionable storylines with Mark Henry, and I can't remember the old woman's name.
2: Well, yeah, that was disgusting. Let's not go there.
1: The 90s, man. It was a different era.
2: Yeah, I mean, we thought that, you know, we're kind of getting the curb on, you know, some sexual harassment stuff in the late 90s compared to what we maybe had from the, you know, the Mad Men type of thing. Then you look at the Attitude Era.
1: How did you get away with that?
2: So shocking that Vince is not allowed back into the WWE with all that accusations now, so... It was happening on the air for crying out loud.
1: I could about imagine and don't want to about what was off there. Since this person made the comparison to Vikings attendance, the Vikings training camp has been underway. You've been following along. I know you're going to head down there in a couple weeks.
2: Yeah, I mean, it's...
1: Early storylines?
2: It's pretty much everything you expect. I mean, Kyler threw this, and he threw an interception, and you get, you know, JJ did this, and I don't think you're going to really tell too much. I think... You know, in a few weeks when they do the inter-squad scrimmage stuff with the Baltimore Ravens, we'll kind of see a little bit more. And I think the most curious thing is here in 2 weeks, and yes, I said that, in 2 weeks it'll be interesting to see who gets the start against the Giants if Kevin O'Connell wants to play a starter. He's never done it, but don't you think here in 2026 he's got to have these guys play a little bit in the preseason in three of these games? If you're really going to find out who the true number one guy is week one versus the Packers, you got to let him play in the preseason a little bit.
1: Yeah, that real game experience, not just against the, you know, your defense.
2: Right.
1: Yeah.
2: Wearing the red jersey so no one can touch you, too. So that's what I really am curious about is, you know, and that game will be here on KFGO coming up on the 15th, and I am going to be intrigued to see if he does play any of these guys, both of these guys. Carson Wentz, does he get the most reps in the preseason games? How much does Max Brosmer play? Yeah, I think that is, who's QB1 for that first preseason game, and do all four quarterbacks play?
1: I do
2: a quarter each.
1: I hadn't even considered the fact that, look, if this is that true competition, you're going to probably want your starter, even if you don't have it in your mind or if you do, to actually get them some real game experience with this offense.
2: And you know, last year you were kind of, you know, you were sitting in a situation with Sam Howell and Max Brosmer and obviously Brett Rypien and J.J. McCarthy. So the fall off after J.J. McCarthy was pretty dramatic, yeah. Right? Well, this year you got three guys you trust. So if one of them gets hurt playing the preseason, that's how it goes. I think you have to play all four, give them a quarter apiece all preseason long.
1: I have come to be a believer that starters should get some game experience in the preseason.
2: The Chiefs do it.
1: Yeah, you know what?
2: It might be different this year with Mahomes coming off a knee injury, but you know what I mean.
1: And we got the Hall of Fame game this Thursday, and Carolina's playing, and none of the starters are playing.
2: Not too uncommon because they're the only teams that play.
1: But. Yeah, but I just at some point, I do hope that a Bryce Young gets a snap during that because you can see how sloppy it is in the first few weeks of the regular season. I just that's always irking.
2: Football Thursday night already.
1: Thursday night, Carolina, Arizona. I'll be watching. None of you probably will be joining me.
2: Over 100 players. None of them might make the team play.
1: Likely. KFGO News at the bottom of the hour. I'll tell you about some obscure things that happen on this date next.
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19: Mostly cloudy skies, 84 degrees in Fargo. For KFGO News, I'm Darren Selvig. North Dakota Governor Kelly Armstrong is issuing an emergency ban on kratom products in the state. Armstrong says kratom is dangerous and unregulated.
20: We are aware of at least 23 deaths in North Dakota since it was primary cause. Once you ban the synthetic kratom in line with the DEA order, my understanding from the health professionals is that you can just take more of the naturally occurring kratom to get to the same spot. So it's completely unregulated. There's no age restriction.
19: Armstrong's calling legislators into a special session next month to create legislation banning kratom. He says kratom products need to be removed from the shelves. Officials say kratom products use colorful packaging, flavors, and gummy candies to appeal to young users. Starting Wednesday, the state emergency rule classifies kratom's derivative 7-OH as a Scheduled 1 controlled substance. That classification aligns North Dakota with upcoming DEA action. A Red Lake man will spend more than 5 years in federal prison for a violent assault on his then-girlfriend and her 3-year-old child. 30-year-old Mason Alexander Bullhead was sentenced today in Minneapolis to 63 months in prison. Prosecutors say in May of 2024, Bullhead repeatedly struck and killed and kicked the child with steel-toed boots. When the mother tried to intervene, Bullhead strangled her and threatened to kill her. Bullhead pleaded guilty to both assault and strangulation charges earlier this year. The National Park Service says searchers have found the body of hiker who'd been missing since mid-July. The Park Service confirmed with KFGO News that Artun Gastanian was found dead Sunday in Theodore Roosevelt National Park's North Unit. He was last seen alive July 19th in Newtown. Searches dealt with extreme heat over 100 degrees during the two-week-long search. Rough terrain, rattlesnakes, a mountain lion sighting, and bison slowed the search. Badlands Search and Rescue, North Dakota Highway Patrol tracking dogs, Civil Air Patrol, North Dakota Army Guard, National Guard helicopters, as well as National Park Rangers were all involved in the search. The Minnesota Revenue Department says residents should save any K-12 back-to-school shopping receipts. Ryan Brown with the department says they can return valuable tax benefits.
14: K-12 educational credit does have income limitations, but subtraction does not, and most parents will qualify for that subtraction if they don't qualify for the credit.
19: Brown says expenses for most school supplies and instruction material will qualify. Mostly cloudy skies, 84 degrees. 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
19: 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A new survey commissioned by the Minnesota Biofuels Association finds broad bipartisan support for allowing year-round sales of E15 gasoline in Minnesota. The poll of 950 adults found 68% support permanent access to the fuel blend, with backing from Democrats, Republicans, and Independents. Support increased to 76% after respondents received information about E15. The U.S. House has already passed legislation allowing year-round E15 sales nationwide, but the measure is still awaiting action in the Senate. Checking your forecast now. For tonight, breezy with scattered showers and thunderstorms ending in the evening, then decreasing clouds and wind, low of 56 degrees. North-northwest winds 14 to 27 miles an hour in the evening, then decreasing later on. Tomorrow, mostly sunny, high of 76 degrees. Northwest winds 10 to 22 miles an hour. Checking our temperature right now, 84 degrees in Fargo. I'm Darren Selvig, News Radio KFGO.
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0: Music heavy on the obscurity that happened on this date that is August 3rd.
1: This was one of the hardest choices I've had to make, what to come into this. There's some heavy hitters today.
0: There's a lot of good music on this date. It was in 1987. Def Leppard released their fourth studio album, Hysteria. Became their best-selling album to date, selling more than 20 million copies worldwide. Okay.
2: 20 million.
0: Yeah, the title of the album was thought of by the drummer Rick Allen, related to his experience during the time of his car accident and the whole worldwide media coverage that followed. Said it was Hysteria.
2: So I'm looking at it right now. It's pretty amazing. Of the, I think there's 10 releases, 7 of them made radio airplay.
1: Yes. 7 singles on this.
2: Animal, Women, Pour Some Sugar on Me, Hysteria, Armageddon It, Love Bites, and Rocket. That's crazy. That's a lot.
0: Yeah. Of all the ones you just read to love, this is the one that... Oh, yeah. Once I hear that guitar riff.
1: I mean, is Pour Some Sugar on Me their biggest song? I'm not a Def Leppard expert.
2: I think it was, boy,
0: maybe not in the immediate, but certainly had a lot of longevity.
2: It got played a lot. Yeah, I mean,
0: it like got radio play, because
2: yeah,
0: I mean, it got played at the dances all the time. I know that.
2: I'd have to say you're right, Eric. I don't think there's. I think a photograph from Pyromania was, you know, kind of broke them open. You know, Rock Ages kind of right there with it from Pyromania. But, yeah, it's hard to argue with that.
0: I think because it has been played so much, which
2: right.
0: is why I lower it down.
2: It got to the point where it burnt out. I mean, but, yeah.
1: Also, another, I mean, if we're going to go down the Def Leppard, where do they fit into sort of the rock hierarchy? Right, because they're a huge, huge, huge band.
2: They're pretty big.
1: And I think they're pretty influential on a lot of other bands of that era. But
0: that's
1: do
0: a
1: you
0: great
1: think
0: question.
1: Of them,
0: no.
1: Do you think of them in the same light of like a Led Zeppelin,
2: no.
1: of like a GNR, of like a Nirvana, just like how important they were to that style of music?
2: I think they
1: had so many hit songs.
2: I think they and Bon Jovi are 1A, 1B as far as videos, radio play in the 80s, if that makes any sense.
0: No, I understand
2: kind of,
0: what you're
2: that kind of thing. I think those are kind of the two biggest ones, Def Leppard and Bon Jovi for that time with Slippery. I guess I'd put Pyromania and Hysteria right there with Slippery When Wet in New Jersey.
0: Okay.
2: I mean, as far as that kind of glam hairband type of MTV friendly music. They got to be 1A and 1B.
1: And that's got to be part of their success recipe, right, is that they got played on Top 40 and on rock stations.
2: 100%.
0: Yeah, so that
1: and the bands
0: effect.
1: That can do that crossover are just become enormous if they can sustain it.
0: It's true. 1968, the Doors started a two-week run at number one. With Hello, I Love You. Group's second U.S. number one. That's all I've got on that. 1 year later, Creedence Clearwater Revival released their third studio album, Green River. Second of 3 albums released that year. 3 albums
1: in
0: 1 year.
1: Wow.
0: Yeah.
1: And they have, you know, they have a couple singles on this album. The one you're hearing was single number 2, Green River. It also has Bad Moon Rising.
0: Mm-hmm.
1: But I think an underrated track on there, Lodi is on there, too.
0: Oh, yeah, that's a good one.
1: And, like, that's a great, this is a great CCR song, in my opinion.
3: Just about a year ago, I set out on the road.
0: No disagreement from this side. 3 albums released that year.
1: Bayou Country, Green River, and Willie and the Poor Boys.
0: Impressive.
1: That is, I mean, we just talked about Hysteria that has 7 singles on it is super impressive. 3 albums in a year is insane.
0: I would agree. It's
1: now,
0: too much.
1: An LP in 69, you could get by with, you could get by with, you know, 10 songs.
0: Yeah.
1: So maybe that's part of it. Maybe they just wrote a bunch and they didn't have room
0: not
1: for
0: the space.
1: On.
0: Yep. Yeah.
2: That's true.
0: We'll divide them up. Somebody's texting in. I always heard CCR never had a number one song, just always up to number two. I don't know. I don't have that fact in front of me.
1: I've seen a list before that is bands who never actually had a number one song, and it's certainly possible that there, because there's some huge bands on that list that could never quite crack into number one.
2: They certainly have a lot of hits.
0: Yeah. Wow, that's for sure.
2: As far as
1: well, and then I wonder if Fogerty got number one on any of the
0: solo stuff.
1: Maybe the solo.
2: Oh,
0: post
2: I would
0: CCR,
2: bet so.
0: I bet you.
2: I mean, center field.
0: I was
2: going to
0: say center field was everywhere. In 1973, Stevie Wonder released his 16th studio album. Wonder played nearly all the instruments on six of the album's nine tracks.
1: He's like your guy.
0: Yeah, which is just crazy to me. Well, I'll put it all together. I'll do it myself.
1: Well, I think Stevie on a lot of these songs...

0: He got healthy and stuff. He goes, yeah, I'm not driving anymore.
1: Well, Stevie said it. I mean, I don't know. I mean, it's only a joke.
2: That's a appropriate use of that sound effect.
0: Yeah, right. I mean, of course, my friend Nick and I, God rest his soul, my friend Nick, you know, we saw him in the LAX airport in 2005 when we were out there. He and CS, though.
1: Yeah. Now that's the approach. That's what
0: that's, that was Nick's favorite joke.
1: I'm trying to think of where we were. If it was in Nashville or Denver, that he was had a concert and the place was going crazy, but we didn't make it to the show.
0: The entourage he had around him was amazing. Walking through LAX, it was you were not going to get near him. Let's just put it that way.
1: 1974, Bad Company went number one with the U.S. album charts with their self-titled debut album.
2: This is the lead single. You know, so the band is Bad Company. Uh-huh. The album is Bad Company. There's also the track Bad Company on this.
1: You ain't going to forget them.
2: Which was not a single. Did not realize that. Not a single off
1: really?
2: Of this album. No.
1: Oh, I didn't know that either.
2: Yeah, this and Moving On, the two singles.
0: You know, they did stuff a little bit later in the 80s with a different lead singer, I do believe. It wasn't bad, but they don't get much radio play with, like, you know, like Holy Water and some stuff. But great classic rock band.
1: Mm-hmm. We're going to jump up to 1993. Sheryl Crow released her debut studio album, Tuesday Night Music Club.
2: Tyler can't listen to Sheryl Crow and not to Grimace from the duet with Kid Rock.
1: You know how many people I've watched do karaoke to that as a couple?
0: Oh, yeah, that's true.
2: Is it the new Islands in the Stream?
0: Oh, for sure.
1: Either that or Grease is always one that couples feel like they should be doing as well.
2: You're the one that I want?
1: Yeah.
2: Sheryl Crow in the early 90s, inescapable. Like just everywhere,
1: especially VH1.
0: But she was kind of a cutie too. But she's just kind of disappeared now, hasn't she? I mean,
1: yeah, I imagine she still is making music, but it doesn't seem like it's charting or making.
2: I feel like
1: any...
2: she's still playing shows, so like she's still in the ecosystem. Mm-hmm. But yeah, you're right. Like as far as like the huge hits that she's had,
0: the song's got a great hook to it. Yeah. It really does.
2: You know what she is, Tyler.
1: Yeah, I was waiting. When I added this, I'm like, God, I'm going to get the pioneer.
2: The singer-songwriter genre.
1: Yeah. I think it was in 1996 we were all having fun when Los Del Rio started a 14 run at...
0: Oh, no.
1: Number one on a single stretch with Macarena.
2: This intro, like, I have come around to where I can find the humor in this song. But, you know, you were in middle school when this was real popular, yeah. As I was. And it was, I mean... the shudder that went through our gym as all of us were leaning on the bleachers and this intro came on.
0: The first time I saw this was at Bottoms Up on a Thursday night for Thirsty Thursday, and I didn't know what was going on. It was just nonsense.
1: I do believe, now I did not verify this claim I'm about to make, but it got to the point where you had people like Hillary Clinton doing the Macarena dance on video. And
0: that's so
1: true. I think it was at the DNC.
2: Was it?
1: Oh. I think it was during their national convention.
2: Was it
1: convention.
2: During his re-election?
0: It had, yep. had to. Yeah, 1996. Yep.
2: It also, I mean, you can still see the Macarena dance with the hands out and then you turn them over. There are elements of that that are still being used by, like, the kids today in other dances to other songs. And it's not, like, the full thing, but they use elements of it. It's like that...
1: that is staying
2: stupid
1: power.
2: ...stupid line dance to this weird song that I believe is about a person getting caught cheating, if you actually translate the Spanish.
1: I think you're mistaking this with a Shaggy. It wasn't
0: so that's
1: me.
0: Why,
1: it
0: wasn't me. That's why Hillary is doing it at the 1996...
2: Oh, fire it!
0: It wasn't
2: today.
0: The reason I voted for Bob Dole that year, but that's now that I think about her doing that, yeah, it makes sense.
2: I just like how he talked in the third person.
1: Bob Dole. One more for you. 2007, Queen guitarist Brian May

0: headed his astronomy PhD thesis at Imperial College in London 36 years after abandoning it to join the band.
1: Wow.
0: May graduated on May 14th in 2008, making him Dr. Brian May. He remains active in astronomy.
2: I believe he is a pretty respected astronomer. Like,
1: really?
2: He's genuinely academically accomplished in the field.
1: The Brian May Band opened up for Guns N' Roses for that first big rock concert at Fargo Dome. That was the opening band. Yep.
0: Okay. Those are the obscure things that happen on this day. Go impress your friends after work. Get your weather update from Two Tall Tom. Let's see what's coming up on the Drive Time News and Couch Potato Radio on your evening programming of KFGO.

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1: Good afternoon. I'm KFGO Chief Meteorologist Tom Szymanski. A cold front is working its way through, and there are scattered showers and thunderstorms across the region. Some have achieved muscular status. Not all of them have, but they will be around here and there this evening. Some will produce some heavy rain, maybe a couple of them producing hail and high wind, but not all of them will. They should move out, and then the sky will partially clear off as the night wears on. Smoke and haze returns behind this cold front. Isn't that exciting? We'll drop down to 56. Gusty wind out there, north to northwest, 14 to 27 in the evening, decreasing later on. The winds will be variable and gusty in and near whatever thunderstorms happen to be moving through wherever they do. And then for tomorrow, mostly sunny, a cold day, brr, smoke and haze in the morning, high 76, northwest wind at 10 to 22. Wednesday, starting off very cold. There'll be a lot of 40s on the board. I think in town here we'll be dropping down to about 50 for a low Wednesday morning. Otherwise, mostly sunny with a high near 82. And then Thursday right on through Sunday, for the most part, partly cloudy conditions, breezy at times. Some models are trying to indicate a couple of passing showers and thunderstorms maybe Friday night and Saturday night, but the indications are quite minor right now, not enough to buy into. But we're looking at temperatures during that stretch to be from 56 to 63 for overnight lows, and highs roughly from around 82 to 88.
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0: About 6 minutes until it's your 5 o'clock punch out. The Drive Time News with Derek Canson will be underway, and you just had a little bit of news come on in.
1: Yeah, the Twins right before the, well, we still got 6 minutes left before the trade deadline ends in Major League Baseball. They made a trade for another reliever, Jeff Hoffman from the Blue Jays. Got off to a rocky start this year, so they moved Louis Varland, former Twin, into that closing spot. But so he's been kind of a late inning reliever to set him up. And he's rebounded now. He's had a 1.21 ERA since June 1st. So he's bounced back pretty good. Mm-hmm. So it'll be good to have him in there. So he joins A.J. Minter and Tommy Nance as bullpen pickups. And, of course, they made a trade for a starter with Dean Kramer from the Orioles. So, you know, active the other way. What a difference a year makes here. 180-degree turn from trading away 10. That's right. Last year at this time, we were on the airwaves on Couch Potato Radio talking about trading, the fact that they traded away 10 players. And a handful of them I could understand, like guys who were going to have expiring contracts. But guys like Louis Varland was, you know, speaking of him, it still had 3 years left of team control under. That made no sense. So I guess Tom Pollad and Jeremy Zoll have taken over from Derek Falvey and Joe Pollad. And it's a totally different attitude as far as what they're doing right before the trade deadline here. So
0: dig it.
1: Yeah, so that's good. Yeah. We'll have a man on the street Monday today. I've had this situation. I do not want to name restaurants names, restaurants, bars, or whatever. And I think Eric will appreciate this, being a former bartender. Is there a place that you just can't stay away from, almost soup Nazi-like, even though the service is downright rude and, like, the server is just a sour, you know what I mean, all the time to you? I run into that.
0: Yeah.
1: So at the one establishment I go to, if this person is behind the bar, I will purposely go to the other bar because of it. But I don't want to miss out on the good food from it.
0: Yes. So. The answer to your question is yes, there is a spot that comes to my mind when you say that. I'm like, oh, but hey, I've got the craving, so here I am.
1: I know. So restaurant, bar, even fast food could happen, I think, sometimes. Or you just roll your eyes when that one person. And then there's some people that are so pleasant that even if it's okay,
0: yeah, you can have a good conversation.
1: Right. Yep. That, like, it'll make it even better because, like, my cousin's wife, I mean, for years she served lunch at a local bar. People would go just to visit her as much as anything else. And, you know, it was typical bar food, so it wasn't anything else, but it was good. But I don't know. So we'll have that for you next hour. Coming up tonight on Couch Potato Radio in the 6 o'clock hour before KFGO Today, the best of our live and local shows. John Holler, my good friend, longtime beat writer for the Minnesota Vikings, now with the USA Today. We'll talk about what he thinks of training camp so far and the quarterback big competition going on. We'll also have some skull sounds for you. We'll talk more about all the trades that the Twins have made and much more. So a busy evening coming up here tonight. And I hope there's not severe weather as far as, like, hail and winds, as Tuttle was talking about. Man, I'd like to see some rain pop in here overnight, so I'll keep you up to date on that, too, if it does come in.
0: I hope it does as well, because we desperately need it in this area where we are sitting right now. The Drive Time News and Couch Potato Radio coming on up. Tomorrow, we have got Chris Atterbury joining us. Also, U.S. Senate candidate Peggy Flanagan. That election is going to be 1 week from tomorrow when it comes to that August primary. But she's in this area. There's a farm outing that's going on, so we're going to visit with her. And Real Estate Remix is also tomorrow. So if you're looking to buy or sell, you got questions, send those in and we'll get some answers for you. But I'm looking at the clock, and this is about it for me today. I'm Tyler Raxis, your host here on After News Live. I'll be back for more of the show tomorrow. Telling you, take care of yourself. I'll check in right here on KFGO.
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10: ABC News, I'm Chuck Severson. President Trump sounding like he's giving Iran one last chance to sign a deal with the U.S.
11: I want to give them every last chance before decapitation. Very tough to do what we have planned, still planned. We'll see what happens.
10: And talks with Iran about the Strait of Hormuz.
11: We're talking about the Strait, the opening of the Strait, having it open literally by tomorrow. Completely open.
10: The president's company, Trump Media, launching a new feature that critics call corruption, a president making money off of his office, selling instant access to Trump's social media posts that can move markets, designed for big financial firms that could make millions from having Trump's announcements faster than competitors. Two Republican senators who delayed the Todd Blanche nomination for attorney general say they're now satisfied that Blanche has met their demands, and a Judiciary Committee vote is expected tomorrow. An update on Wall Street. This is ABC News. With the Dodgers completing a blockbuster trade, ESPN baseball reporter Buster Olney now expects a lockout.
12: The owners say they want more competitive balance. I think it's more about controlling cost, but that's the reason why they're going for the salary cap. And on the player side, the leadership is saying we will not allow a salary cap. I think, yes, a lockout of December 1st is inevitable. The question is, will we lose games next spring? It does feel like it's at risk because of the fact there's no middle ground.
10: Drivers illegally on cell phones and their cars are getting surprised, says ABC's Wayne Cabot.
13: A police officer in Dunellen, New Jersey, has been hiding in the shrubs, blending in to catch unsuspecting drivers. The police posting on Facebook, "Did you spot our shrub today?" Police say that hiding in the weeds is way more effective than sitting behind the wheel of a patrol car.
10: 74 tickets issued Wednesday alone. Chuck Severson, ABC News.
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1: 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A busy hour on the way. We do have Darren Selvig at KFGO News on the way. To tell Thomas Schumanski, he's going to give us a quick look at weather here coming up in just a bit. Eric Johnson's back from vacation. He's going to give you a look at traffic. Positive day on Wall Street today. We'll get the details on that. Rusty Hallers with Ag News and Ag Numbers. I'll take a quick look at sports. It's our Man on the Street Monday. I don't want to name the restaurant or bar or whatever. Is there a place that you just can't go to? We'll give hints, like what they serve and what the actual server does that annoys you, but you go anyway because it's too good. Or maybe a place that you stay away just because of the way that they act. I'd love to hear from you on that. 237-5948. Again, that's on our Northwest Tire studio line. If you want to text us, 35270 on the Adventure RV text line. We got our great vignettes coming up here. That and much, much more on the way. It's the Drive Time News here on the Mighty 790 and 104.7 KFGO.
16: Good afternoon. I'm KFGO Chief Meteorologist Tom Szymanski. Welcome to the 5 o'clock news hour. Breezy, scattered showers and thunderstorms will be ending in the evening. Then the clouds will break up. The wind will decrease. There'll be some smoke and haze out there, low near 56. Gusty wind in the evening, especially in and near thunderstorms, but that wind will decrease later on. Mostly sunny, a chilly day tomorrow. Smoke and haze in the morning, 76 for the high. Sunshine at about 82 on Wednesday. Keep it right here on KFGO for all the latest weather.
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18: It's cloudy in the FM Metro and 85 degrees. I'm Darren Selvig, KFGO News. North Dakota Governor Kelly Armstrong has signed an executive order to limit what he's called the imminent public health threat caused by the sale of kratom and 7-OH. And he's calling legislators back to Bismarck for a special session to deal with it. This follows an emergency rule issued by the North Dakota Board of Pharmacy classifying 7-OH as a Schedule 1 controlled substance. That puts it in the same category as LSD and heroin. And the Federal Drug Enforcement Administration has done the same thing for 7-OH. Armstrong says kratom and 7-OH are sold just about everywhere.
19: Right now, it's the Wild West when it comes to kratom sales in North Dakota. There are no regulations, no age restrictions, no labeling requirements, and quite simply, no accountability.
18: Armstrong and legislative leaders say they're planning for a three-day session. Well, that special session is the reason why Fargo Mayor Josh Boucher is now resigning his state Senate seat. Boucher submitted his resignation this afternoon. He says he's resigning now since Governor Armstrong has called for that special session to deal with kratom in September. Boucher says it's important that District 44 has a new senator appointed in time to prepare for and participate in that special session. He was elected mayor in June and took office earlier this month. A notable first court appearance this afternoon from convicted murderer Vance Belter, who appeared in court on state charges related to last year's shootings of two Minnesota lawmakers and their spouses. Belter avoided the death penalty when he entered a guilty plea in the deaths of Minnesota House Speaker Emerita Melissa Hortman and her husband Mark. He also pleaded guilty to wounding Minnesota State Senator John Hoffman and his wife Yvette, who both survived. Reporter Susie Jones.
20: Vance Belter appeared in person in a Hennepin County courtroom today where bail remains at $5 million. Now, state prosecutors want Belter to be moved to Hennepin County's jail while his public defender wants him to remain in Sherbourne County. But before the proceedings ended, Belter spoke, asking the judge some questions. Twin Cities defense attorney Joe Tamburino.
21: It's very rare that a defendant will just start talking to a judge. It's completely not advisable to do for any defendant. You always should go through your attorney. However, it's up to the defendant. It's his case. He has rights. He could say, I want to talk to the judge, even if his court-appointed attorney says, don't do it. They're advising not to do it.
18: Belter's next court appearance is set for September 2nd. Minnesota Democrats say they'll try again for anti-ICE legislation when the next session rolls around in January. DFL House Floor Leader Jamie Long says these rights should be protected.
22: We believe in protecting people from whether it's having their due process violated by arrested when they shouldn't be or having damage to their property or their person. Those are things that all Minnesotans should want protected.
18: The anti-ICE legislation was blocked last session in the tied House. And Minnesota's new grooming law is now in effect. It's now a felony for an adult to begin a relationship based on trust that leads to sexual conduct of a minor. Hannah Lopresto was a victim of this a decade ago when she was groomed by her high school teacher. She joined state lawmakers to get the law passed.
0: It feels like time travel. It feels like I went back to rescue little Hannah. All those years ago, she got left behind in the band lesson room in the basement of my high school. And I went back for her. We went back for her. Together. Being groomed and sexually assaulted forced me to grow up too fast.
18: The new law also expands investigation limits for law enforcement and mandates training for education professionals on how to look for warning signs and to report the grooming crime. In our forecast for tonight, breezy, scattered showers and thunderstorms ending this evening, then decreasing clouds and wind, our low of 56 degrees. Tomorrow, mostly sunny, high of 76 with northwest winds 10 to 22. And for Wednesday, mostly sunny, low of 50, high of 82 on Wednesday. Right now, cloudy skies, 84 degrees in the FM Metro. I'm Darren Selvig, News Radio KFGO.
1: All right, thank you, Darren. KFGO time is 5:09. Derek Hansen with you here on the Drive Time News. 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On the big board today, it was all green, a very positive day on Wall Street. The Dow was up today 693 points, so over 53,000. NASDAQ was up 540 points, so good for the tech stocks. And S&P 500 was up 111 points today. We'll get more details on that coming up a little bit later. I got to look at sports for you. Our Man on the Street Monday is their place. Don't give me the actual place. It's the name. We're not going to give out names here, call people up. But I just want to know the mannerisms or whatever from your server, your bartender, that if the place is so good, you got to keep on going back, even though the service isn't all that great. And many times the person can just be a sourpuss. I'd love to hear from you at 35270. But let's take a look at your Monday traffic here. With that, here's Eric Johnson.
2: Thanks, Derek. Yeah, taking a look at the streets of Fargo, Moorhead. And it's going to be the story of the summer in the metro area. And that is, if you can avoid the construction projects, you're probably going to have a pretty easy commute home. Really big traffic issues that I am seeing pop off on my map are all centered around those projects where you're going to see lane reductions, speed reductions, or both. Let's start on the interstates, I-94 in that eastbound direction. That is going to be congested from the tri-level interchange all the way back to Cheyenne Street, and the worst of it's going to be in between Veterans and 45th Street where we've got those lane reductions and speed reductions in place. Same story on I-29 south in the metro area. Both directions of travel impacted by this project, and the worst of it is concentrated between 32nd Avenue South and 52nd Avenue South. Both directions of travel impacted in that specific situation. Surface streets are the same story. If you can avoid any of those ongoing projects where you're going to see some reduced speeds, you're going to have an easier commute home. Also seeing the typical traffic patterns where you're going to have accumulation around the major intersections in some of those high-density areas like right around West Acres and as we get a little further south in town on Veterans and 45th between 13th Avenue and I-94, and then again on the south portion of those streets from 32nd Avenue to I-94. Just spotty, going to be heavier traffic anytime you have the commute home on those surface streets that are major arterial roads. Again, those two construction projects causing the real issues on the interstates through the metro area. Otherwise, green roads once you clear those portions of the interstates. With your Drive Time News traffic, I'm Eric Johnson.
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1: KFGO time is 5:13 at Derek Hansen with your Drive Time Sports. And, well, right before the trade deadline here, the Twins made another trade to help out with their bullpen, which is something certainly they need. And how about this? All-star Jeff Hoffman and cash to the Blue Jays for prospects, including Dayson Hill. He's the number 7 prospect. John Klein, number 17 prospect. And Domari Pina, he's an international guy in a bonus pool space to go along with it. So, and that is that the team has yet to announce it, but Jeff Passan from ESPN and others are reporting that this is a done deal. Now, he kind of struggled to start the season, but now he's really been pitching well, kind of setting up Louis Varland, former Twin, got a 1.4 ERA right now. And last year, for that World Series team, that was just a whisker away from winning it all. It went all the way to Game 7 against the Dodgers. He had 33 saves for the Toronto Blue Jays, a big reason that they made it to the World Series. So if you're wondering if the Twins are getting serious about, you know, being buyers and sellers this year, also Hoffman's going to be back next year, most likely, if there is a season. He has 1 year left of team control, making $12.6 million, too. So one of the better relievers out there. The Twins went out and got one today with the Blue Jays. And Eric and I were talking off the seat. Boy, I feel bad for Blue Jays fans. You lose 5-4 in Game 7 to the Dodgers, the mighty Dodgers, who have made all these moves that we talked about, including getting Tarik Skubal from the Tigers yesterday. And now you're sellers. You're 13 games out of first place. You're way out of the wild card. And now you're selling off your team just a year after you were right in the thick of things going all the way to the big series. That's crazy.
2: Yeah, lots of sports have that big swing from an almost got there to irrelevance, but it feels like baseball has the most violent of swings from on top of the world to bottom of the barrel.
1: Well, think about that. So the Twins were sellers. They traded away 10 players last year. So they go get Hoffman today, probably the best of the bunch that they've gotten so far. They also made a trade for Tommy Nance, who was a righty reliever, A.J. Minter, a lefty from the Mets, and then they got a starter with Dean Kremer from Baltimore. So they sent Zebby Matthews down to bring Kremer in, so that's going to be interesting to see how this goes. Tomorrow night, the Twins are back in action after a day off today, and they open up a 3-game series at Kansas City, and it's going to be the same matchup as last Tuesday, because you're thinking, hey, Joe Ryan against Randy Dobnak, we're familiar with him. It's going to be no problem. Well, that wasn't the case last Wednesday, I do believe it was, and the Twins lost that game, so hopefully Joe Ryan can pitch. He hasn't pitched all that well since the All-Star break.
2: Is he dinged up a little bit, do you think?
1: Well, like, Corey Provis kind of mentioned that in baseball this week on their vacation last week. He doesn't know if there's something wrong with his arm or where he just doesn't have that velo right now. So that's going to be something to watch. But tomorrow night, 6 o'clock, is the pregame show right here on KFGO. Minnesota Vikings in full swing. Now, first day of padded practice down at TCO Performance Center at Egan. So kind of looking forward to that. And defensive coordinator for the Vikings, yeah, he certainly likes it much more when the pads are on.
4: Really, the real football and starts today. You know, I think the first 4 days, as you guys know, we try to mimic, you know, football as much as we can, but, you know, there's nothing like putting pads on, really feeling the contact, the pressure points in the, you know, different positions, particularly in the offensive and defensive line.
1: Yeah, it's safe to say that trench work is what where you really see it. I mean, you don't see a lot of tackling with the wide receivers and running backs, but the guys, the big uglies up front, as John Madden would call them, that's where it really gets nasty this time of year. That's for
2: yeah,
1: sure.
2: You take care of your skill players this time of year, right? You don't. There's no sense in getting them hurt early. No. But the big fellas, they get to knock heads a little bit.
1: We'll talk more about the Vikings coming up tonight. We'll have John Holler, my good friend from the USA Today, longtime Viking beat writer, to talk about what he thinks of the quarterback competition and more going on. Actually, since the last time we talked to him, they picked up Jamal Adams, the safety/linebacker who's been with the Jets and the Cowboys and last year with the Raiders, so we'll get his thoughts on that. And Skull Sounds featuring Justin Jefferson, who spoke to the media, had some interesting things to say about the quarterback competition. So that's coming up in the 6 o'clock hour before KFGO Today, the best of our live and local shows throughout the day from 7 until 9 and before Coast to Coast. So Couch Potato Radio, 6 o'clock tonight right here on KFGO.
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1: Saturday morning, jumped out of bed. KFGO 518 is your KFGO time. Derek Hansen with you, the Drive Time News. Man on the Street Monday, 35270. We'd love to hear from you. A place, you don't have to say the place, just kind of give us the what they serve or whatever that you either go to, no matter what the service is. Is it, I think it's Dick's Restaurant that is known for actually
2: Dick's Last Resort. That's where they put the, like, dunce cap on you and write on it.
1: Yeah, it's it's kind of their whole shtick is to be rude to the customers, right? And a lot of people bring someone, one of their loved ones there not knowing what's going on, right? And so that's always, that's pretty good viral video.
2: There are a few things that I have zero interest in, and it is going to a restaurant where the bit is they make fun of you. No thanks.
1: Yeah. So when you were bartending, I mean, was it talked about much with the ownership whenever, hey, I mean, you know, the customer's always right and things like that? Or, I mean, because it's got to be tough. I do know people that have tried, like, the worst is, and I think where you worked at Chubb's, kind of almost like a small town bar feel in a bigger town.
2: Yeah,
1: even,
2: for
1: you know,
2: sure.
1: Right? Yeah. But you got to be nice to the locals, right? The regulars. And I know a lot of people have really have eaten a lot of crow with the locals and the regulars, and then I know people couldn't take it anymore and it pretty much ended their business. And you know, before you know it, there was a for sale sign in front. But I get it; it's got to be annoying as heck, and it's tough. And then there's some places, no matter you know how rude they are, or whatever, the food is good or the environment's so good you can't stay away, even though you're. And I can think of a handful of these things that happened to me. And I can't stay away, especially for the food. Like, you put up with some of the nonsense because the food's so good, but you really you hope you don't have that one bartender or that one server. And I just, it's got to be frustrating. So
2: yeah, it's a fine line, right? Because one of the ways that I would be willing to bet you and a lot of people that I know well show affection is talking trash, right? You give your buddy grief.
1: Right.
2: And that's one of the ways that you know that you're in the group. So when you work at a place that has a lot of regulars, you got to be careful navigating that because you got to be in the group before you're allowed to do that as part of the group. So I will say I was very fortunate in that I had an owner and a manager at Chubb's that were fully supportive of us handling our own situations. So if a customer was out of line, we could tell them they were being out of line, and we could take care of those things. That being said, you also always have to understand that you make your money by business.
1: And right.
2: So if you are constantly pushing business out because you're in a bad mood or you don't want to deal with somebody or this, that, or the other thing, so there's a bit of art to it, right? Because I would absolutely talk some trash to some of the regular customers while they were in there. I'd give them grief on this. And they'd give it right back, and it was a fun dynamic. A couple times, maybe you cross a line, and I will be willing to bet that I did more than my fair share, thinking that I was being funny and maybe pushed it a little too far. But
1: it's a fine line to walk, right? I mean,
2: I've been in those situations where there are the just they're not cut. There's the bartender servers that just aren't really cut out for customer service type jobs because you do have to swallow a lot of stupidity when you're dealing with the public in and out every day. And I've seen the people who just did not get the game. And if you're not part of the game, you're going to come off as pretty mean. And then people are going to start not wanting to go there no matter how good your stuff is. There are some exceptions to that, but it takes a very special place to be outside of that.
1: A couple text messages in, I see this with some chain restaurants, and one required a dance. I know another one talking about the birthday thing like they have going on many times, and they hate that, but the place is so good they can't stay away from it. It is a turnoff for a lot of people. They don't want to see it. Even if they're not experienced, they don't want to run their table, right? You're just trying to go and have a nice, relaxing dinner until they get that. Another text message come in saying a fun pizza joint. I love the pizza so much, but the service is awful, but I keep going back no matter what. That's kind of what I'm talking about. And I think more than anything, it's more of a sour, like, face, like, yeah, what do you want? And like a bartender, like, and you're looking at you, not even asking, you know, just like being friendly. You know, there's just a place that I go to and I love their food because there's nothing I like more than a single guy. Just if I want to be by myself, I'll go and just look at my phone. I want a nice tall draft beer, whatever they serve, a burger, a chicken sandwich, whatever it might be. And I just kind of want to chill out. But, you know, talking to bartenders is kind of fun. Mm-hmm. But if they just look at you like you are bothering me being here at the bar.
2: Yeah.
1: But yet I keep going back because the food's so good and the beer is perfectly cold and the olives, they drop and it's perfect. So I'm a glutton for punishment and I keep going back. So I'd love to get more examples from our Adventure RV text line on that 35270. Derek Hansen with you. This is the Drive Time News. Eric Johnson is back producing after a nice little time off for him. Let's get to Rusty Halverson and the Ag News.
8: He just takes the tractor another round.
9: The latest Senate Farm Bill text released ahead of Thursday's committee markup includes a one-year extension of E15, small refinery exemption reforms, and a one-year SNAP cost share extension. Setbacks in July, including Republican Mitch McConnell's health absence and Democratic objections to the timing of the state's SNAP penalties, delayed Farm Bill action. Senate Ag Committee Chair John Bozeman agreed to give all states more time to rein in SNAP overpayments, which was the Democrats' top demand. The revised bill permanently authorizes nationwide year-round E15 sales, something Bozeman backs but first wanted to do separately. He told reporters back in June,
11: "Vote on it alone, vote on the Farm Bill alone. That's why we haven't combined it out of, again, looking at trying to respect the House, what they had to do."
9: The American Petroleum Institute opposed the E15 language over the weekend, breaking its partnership with the National Corn Growers Association over the issue. While the API still supports year-round E15, it opposes provisions that would limit eligibility for small refinery exemptions and require remaining obligated parties to absorb additional renewable fuel obligations from exempted volumes. I'm Rusty Halverson for the Mighty 790 and 104.7 KFGO.
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1: 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Derek Hansen with you. This is the Drive Time News. We'll take a look at Wall Street coming up after more KFGO News. And with the headlines of that, here's our news director, Darren Selvig.
18: Yes, Derek, coming up on KFGO News, North Dakota lawmakers are headed back to Bismarck for an emergency legislative session. We'll tell you why state leaders say waiting is not an option when it comes to banning a popular, unregulated herbal supplement from store shelves. Plus, a major change to Minnesota law is now in effect. We'll have details on a new statute that makes grooming a felony, and the local survivor who helped get it passed. In education, it's been 1 year since North Dakota restricted cell phones in K-12 classrooms. State Superintendent Levi Bachmeyer weighs in on whether the bell-to-bell ban is paying off for students. And before you throw away those back-to-school shopping receipts, Minnesota tax officials explain how parents could cash in on valuable credits this season. Those stories and more ahead on KFGO News.
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2: We're back on News and Views. I'm State Representative House Minority Leader Zach Ister. We've got a very special guest joining us. That's North Dakota Governor Kelly Armstrong. Good morning, Governor. How are you?
24: Hey, Zach.
2: It's good to have you on. If anybody thinks North Dakota is not a representative Democratic state, you got the governor and the House Minority Leader having a nice conversation on News and Views this morning. So we're glad you could join us. I was hoping we'd just be talking about what the Twins and Mets should do at the trade deadline, but unfortunately we've got some much more serious news to talk about. You and Attorney General Wrigley just completed a press conference in Bismarck on the subject of Kratom. Let our listeners know what the message was at the Capitol today.
24: So we did two things. One, we signed a letter authorizing the State Pharmacy Board to commence with emergency rulemaking to ban synthetic kratom in line with a DEA order that will be in effect on August 5th. Well, we actually did three things. Secondly, I issued an emergency health order banning all Kratom sales, use, and possession for 3 days. And third, I called you guys back in September 2nd to deal with it.
10: And we'll be there with the bells and whistles on. You know, let's start with the executive order of banning the sale, use, and possession. So that's going to have a pretty immediate impact for consumers and retailers who, you know, as of today can hop into a smoke shop or a convenience store and maybe get this product, but by the end of business on the 5th, they can't. What sort of pushback have you heard on that?
24: I haven't heard a lot yet. I'm sure I will hear a bunch, but the reality is when synthetic kratom is, they're both highly addictive, and we are aware of at least 23 deaths in North Dakota since it was primary cause. Once you ban the synthetic kratom in line with the DEA order, my understanding from the health professionals is that you can just take more of the naturally occurring kratom to get to the same spot. So it's completely unregulated. There's no age restriction. This stuff is bad news. I hadn't even heard of it until three weeks ago when my lawyer walked in and said, hey, the pharmacy board needs to do something in order to be in line with the DEA. And I've learned a lot about the health aspects of it and also recognize the legal gray area we create if we do this stuff by executive order without bringing you guys in to put it in code.
10: Governor Kelly Armstrong making news here in North Dakota today, taking action on Kratom. He's laid out his case and called us back to the legislature here in September. Governor Armstrong, we appreciate your time here on News and Views.
24: See you in a month, Zach.
10: We'll see you.
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18: 76 degrees under cloudy skies in Fargo. For KFGO News, I'm Darren Selvig. North Dakota lawmakers will return to Bismarck next month to ban kratom in state law and give law enforcement power to act. Governor Kelly Armstrong has called a special legislative session for September 2nd. Senate Majority Leader David Hogue says waiting 7 or 8 months for the regular legislative session is not an option when lives are at risk. He warns kratom is often marketed as a harmless herbal supplement that acts like an opioid and is sold without dosage standards or age checks.
16: In low doses, it stimulates, but in higher doses, common on the shelves today, it sedates, intoxicates, and creates dependence. Kratom that is marketed today is not a supplement. It is an opioid-acting drug sold with no consistent age check or dosage standard.
18: North Dakota joins at least 10 other states that have already moved to ban or restrict kratom products nationwide. Lightning is to blame for a pair of house fires in East Grand Forks this morning that displaced two families. Crews responded just after 7:20 a.m. to homes on First Avenue Northeast and Reinhardt Drive Southeast after both were struck by lightning minutes apart. Firefighters from Grand Forks assisted. Crews brought both fires under control within an hour. Nobody was hurt, but both homes suffered major damage and are now unlivable. Minnesota's new grooming law is now in effect. It's now a felony for an adult to begin a relationship based on trust that leads to sexual conduct of a minor. Hannah Lopresto was a victim of this a decade ago when she was groomed by her high school teacher. She joined state lawmakers to get the law passed.
0: It feels like time travel. It feels like I went back to rescue little Hannah. All those years ago, she got left behind in the band lesson room in the basement of my high school. And I went back for her. We went back for her. Together. Being groomed and sexually assaulted forced me to grow up too fast.
18: The new law also expands investigation limits for law enforcement and mandates training for education professionals on how to look for warning signs and to report the grooming crime. 1 year after the passing of a bill restricting the use of cell phones in K through 12 public school classrooms, State School Superintendent Levi Bachmeyer has called the law a resounding success. The law requires the cell phones to be stowed and inaccessible to students during the school day. Bachmeyer says technology is still used in the classroom.
19: So I think the challenge for us is threading the needle, recognizing that we have an obligation to equip students with the knowledge on how to use these technological tools. But if we're not ensuring that any technology use is active, we run the risk of creating, you know, really problematic distractions that take them away from the learning opportunities in front of them. So it's all about active use, intentional use, and making sure that there's time and space for kids to interact with their teachers and with each other.
18: Bachmeyer says the law has also increased focus for students by eliminating the distraction of cell phones. It's 75 degrees under cloudy skies in the FM Metro. 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
18: 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The Minnesota Department of Revenue says back-to-school shopping receipts can return valuable tax credits. Spokesman Ryan Brown says most expenses qualify.
21: Things like pens, notebooks, papers, textbooks. If you're renting or purchasing educational equipment or those musical instruments, those also qualify. Computer hardware and software, educational software do qualify, though I will say that the fees for internet service do not.
18: Brown says the child must be attending kindergarten through 12th grade at a public, private, or home school to qualify. In our forecast for the rest of the evening, scattered showers and thunderstorms ending eventually this evening, then decreasing clouds and wind, smoke and haze, low of 56. Tomorrow, mostly sunny, high of 76 degrees. And for Wednesday, mostly sunny, low down to 50, a high of 82 on Wednesday. Right now in Fargo, 75 degrees. I'm Darren Selvig, News Radio KFGO.
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25: Spider-Man Brand New Day swung to box office history over the weekend. The movie made $168 million on its opening day at the domestic box office, making it the biggest North American opening day ever. It netted $355 million domestically across the whole weekend.
26: Promise me you will come back.
27: What if I can't?
25: The Odyssey sailed in at number 2 with $51 million. The Greek epic was in its third weekend at the box office.
28: It's been too long, Woody.
29: Came here as fast as I could after Jesse called for help.
25: And Toy Story 5 rounded out the top three with $6.3 million. We also got some big casting news out of the Marvel Cinematic Universe. Actress Samara Weaving will play Emma Frost in Marvel's upcoming reboot of the X-Men. Disney is the parent company of Marvel and ABC News. Chuck Sievertson, ABC News.
1: KFGO time is 5:36. Derek Hansen with you. This is the Drive Time News. And Eric Johnson's producing. Time now to talk with Paul Myers from Legacy Wealth Management. And a nice positive day to kick off the week there, Paul.
30: It was a nice positive day, Derek. And thanks for noticing that. We just had pretty much good news all along the line. You know, over the weekend, President Trump said that while he was considering a major attack against Iran, he had stopped short of that and was pulling back because there was progress on the negotiating front. And that's a good sign, no matter what people are looking for. It's good if we can bring that war to wind down. It'll be good for people and good for the economy. You know, all three of the major index, they surged today. The Dow Jones closed at a record high. Amazon ended the day over $3 trillion in market cap for a long time. NVIDIA was also higher, and even Facebook/Meta Platforms, which has had kind of a rough go of it here the last week or two, they moved more positively. Alpha, Google and Microsoft also up pretty, pretty big today. You know, we got a lot of things going on. West Texas crude dropped over 5% today to close at $80.34 a barrel. That's a pretty good deal. Now, tomorrow we're going to get some earnings reports from some of our favorite companies. Caterpillar and McDonald's are going to report, I believe, early in the morning. And then at the end of the day, we'll have a chip maker by the name of Advanced Micro Devices. And that may sound a little technology oriented, and it is. AMD is one of the big, big players in semiconductor chips and artificial intelligence and computer memory and things like that. So tomorrow's going to be a big technology day, and so far it looks like we may be heading a little bit higher tomorrow. We'll have to, of course, wait and see exactly what happens tomorrow on 8:30 when the bell rings, but over at Legacy Wealth, we'll be watching pretty closely and looking forward to bringing the results to you and maybe looking forward to a Twins win. That would be exciting.
1: It would be nice. And they made some moves today. I don't know if you saw. It was nice to see them pick up another reliever, one of the better ones, probably the best move that they made so far. So, yeah, it's a busy time right now. So,
30: did we have to get rid of anybody to do that?
1: A few of the a lot of prospects. Something the Twins haven't done. You know, some, to your point, they've many times in the past under Terry Ryan or whatever, they always kind of do a player-for-player type of trade. But, no, they pick up a Jeff Hoffman, who had 33 saves last year for the American League champion Blue Jays. So, yeah, they're actually trying to make a run here. It's kind of fun to see. What a difference a year makes, huh?
30: It is. I hope we don't get rid of Trevor Larnach. Even though he's not always been one of the great ones necessarily, he comes through in the clutch, I think, pretty well, and he's a good fielder and a kind of a legacy Twins member, you know?
1: Yeah, it'd be a little awkward. It's got to be awkward for him, knowing there was rumors of a trade to Houston, but the Astros owner said no. So, I mean, and knowing that they were going to dish you off and you still have to play for the team, it'll be interesting to see how he finishes out the season, knowing that. That did not work out so well for Julius Randle with the Wolves. He kind of went in pout mode after that. Hopefully, Larnach handles that situation a little bit better. So,
30: I hope so. Well, it's going to be a good week, Derek, and we're going to keep our eyes on things over here, and we'll keep you posted as well.
1: All right, sounds good. Thanks so much. We'll talk to you again very soon. Paul Myers, Legacy Wealth Management, host of Investment Talk, Sunday mornings, 8:30 to 9:30, right here on the Mighty 790 and 104.7 KFGO. We got a weather check coming up here with Too Tall Tom Szymanski. It Takes Two, Take Two on the way. Right now, let's get to Rusty Halverson and the closing egg numbers.
3: A positive close in new crop wheat, corn, and soybean futures on Monday's trading session. The daily export wire for corn was quiet, but the daily wire did see over 136,000 metric tons of new crop soybeans sold to an unknown and 488,000 metric tons to China. New crop November soybeans up 4 3/4, 11.92 1/4. December corn at 4.72 1/2, up 8 1/2 on the day. Minneapolis spring wheat, September up 5 1/4, 6.95. December at 7.20, up 5 1/2. Live cattle, October contract, down 52 at 226.72. Feeder cattle, September at 342.55, $1.22 lower. Lean hog futures, October down $1.17, 83.67. I'm Rusty Halverson for the Mighty 790 and 104.7 KFGO.
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1: Good afternoon. I'm KFGO Chief Meteorologist Tom Szymanski. Overnight breezy, scattered showers and thunderstorms end of the evening. Then the clouds will break up. The winds will subside. Smoke and haze returns. Low 56, north to northwest wind 14 to 27 in the evening, decreasing later on. For tomorrow, mostly sunny, cold, smoke and haze. In the morning, high 76, northwest wind to 10 to 22. Wednesday, mostly sunny, low near 50 with a high near 82.
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9: Let's talk about sleep. You know, like the thing that you wanted to do all weekend, but you didn't get enough of.
1: God, I love sleep.
9: On Sunday, I was commenting on how I need less sleep than my husband. And my mom looked at me and went, "You need less sleep than everyone."
1: It's true.
9: And I was like, "That's not true." I was like, "I bet there are other people and animals that sleep less than me." And so then I looked up what animals sleep the least.
1: Okay.
9: So, want to know what animals that barely sleep at all?
1: Horses.
9: Elephant seals. According to a 2023 study,

0: some giraffes get as little as 5 minutes of sleep for every 24-hour period. So giraffes, not big sleepers. Walruses, also not big sleepers. The sleep pattern of an average walrus can differ quite substantially depending on whether the animals are on land or on water. On land, walruses tend to be major sleepy heads, dozing off for anywhere between 2 and 19 hours at a time. But according to a 2009 study, walruses have unparalleled endurance while in the water and have been known to stay awake when swimming for as long as 84 hours straight.
1: Oh my goodness. Is that one walrus still terrorizing the docks in that? Was it San Diego?
0: Yes. Well, I don't know if terrorizing, but like,
1: it was so, sinking those docks.
0: Was so big that like people were coming to see him. Fruit flies also not sleeping much.
1: Oh my god.
0: And newborn bottlenose dolphins.
1: So a lot of aquatic mammals.
0: Right. And cows.
1: And cows.
0: Cows were also on that list. Cows tend to live a relaxing lifestyle, you know, grazing in open fields. But they are not sleeping a lot. According to a 1972 study, cows only get about 8 hours a day.
1: Only.
0: They only sleep for up to 4 hours each day, which is on the low end. Chimpanzees sleep like 9.5 hours each day. Dogs nap forever. Like, they're sleeping 18 hours a day.
1: These are not animals you want to associate with, right? Be like,
0: I don't know. Like, giraffes don't have a bad reputation. Neither do cows. Cows are nice. Newborn bottlenose dolphins, they sound adorable.
1: They sound like a vibe.
0: They do. They sound so cute. They're just so busy growing and doing things that they can't be bothered sleeping.
1: Okay, well, listen, the next time you want to take a nap, I'll just look at your blowhole to see if you're like if you're yawning too much out of it. Come on. These are all animals that I agree are very cute and have a place to where they need to be. But it's like, oh, you know what animal Amy has in common with because they don't like to sleep? Fruit flies.
0: Yeah, fruit flies was a random finding. I'll agree with that. It was in 2019, researchers analyzed a group of fruit flies to learn more about their sleep patterns. I hate fruit flies. And now it's August, which means it's going to be fruit fly season pretty soon.
1: Yeah.
0: They always come out in August, don't they?
1: They do.
0: I haven't seen any yet, but
1: it's
0: I'm
1: also
0: not.
1: Like because we're bringing in so much produce and stuff like that that we're bringing in all sorts of stuff that they like to munch on. So, okay. Well, you are like some of these animals that just don't like to sleep
0: very often. Those are animals that sleep even less than I do.
1: The animals that sleep a lot, that's where JJ comes in.
0: What are
1: the dogs, the sloths, the lions.
0: Fun fact about sloths is that they may be slow on land, but they're really fast in the water.
1: Really?
0: They're very fast swimmers.
1: They're the Michael Phelps of the animal kingdom. I don't know. Is
0: I mean,
1: he slow on land?
0: Those long arms.
1: Yeah. And they've got those long, like, nail things. I bet they, like...
0: Yeah. Yeah. They're very fast swimmers. Okay, well, that's all. Okay, go take a nap.
1: I will.
0: It felt like a nappy, sleepy day, didn't it?
1: It did. Because
0: it was like a Monday, and it was cloudy, and it was kind of rainy when everyone got up and got going.
1: The dog days of summer.
0: Dog days of summer, with a little bit of cloud cover and some sprinkles in the morning, made it a very nap-like day for sure. Okay.
1: Sound good?
0: Night-night.
1: Night.
0: Okay.
1: Bye.
0: It Takes Two, Take Two here on the Drive Time News. We'll see you back tomorrow at 11 a.m. here on KFGO.
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3: KFGO time is 5:49. Derek Hansen with you. Eric Johnson producing. Again, Couch Potato Radio coming up. We'll have a lot of Vikings talk. We'll talk about the Minnesota Twins. I'm making a few trades today. I want to get back to, we had a text message last hour about the SummerSlam. It was the Minnesota Nice SummerSlam. You and I grew up in wrestling.
4: Okay.
3: Where we called it kayfabe. Like everything was always, it seemed whatever was on screen was going to be real off the screen. Right. I mean, you'd never see, I'll never forget watching an Atlanta Hawks game on TBS way back when.

0: and Ric Flair and Dusty Rhodes are kind of sitting by each other, and someone kind of nudged him and says, hey, you're on camera. And so Dusty had to leave because they're huge rivals, right? I mean, yep. Dusty Rhodes versus the Four Horsemen Ric Flair was a huge deal in the late 80s. They're really good friends off the air, right? I mean, so, because they work together. I mean, that's, I mean, they're...
1: I think from what I've heard in the documentaries I've watched, the only guy that wasn't, like, kind of friendly with everybody, well, there are a couple, but Iron Sheik was just too much of a lunatic to get along with anybody.
0: Ultimate Warrior didn't really go along with anyone.
1: Yeah, nobody really liked the Ultimate Warrior. Yep. Like, and obviously Hogan and Macho Man had their issues.
0: Hogan had a lot of, you know, diva issues with other people, and right, you know, that's kind of what happens sometimes in that business, well, any business, actually, but yeah. But Brock Lesnar, former Minnesota Golden Gopher national champion from, what, Webster, South Dakota, I do believe?
1: Yeah, that sounds right. Spent a little time at Bismarck State, too, right?
0: Oh, yeah, Bismarck State. That's where he got noticed. It's at the Bison Open here at NDSU, and the Gophers are there, and look over, what is that? And so then he became a heavyweight for the University of Minnesota, wins the national championship, and then goes on to the WWE, then he goes to the UFC, does the real fighting, wins that.
1: Becomes the UFC heavyweight champion. Yeah.
0: And so he wrestles this up-and-coming superstar, Obi Fema. Okay. And they've had this storyline going on since WrestleMania, and they've been beating the heck out of each other. These two large individuals. So Brock goes up, and he gets done after this match. He raises his hand, and he goes, this is the future of wrestling. And then we have... what was the other thing that we had? We had Kevin Owens and Sami Zayn. Kevin Owens comes back from injury. Everyone knows that they're good friends, but it's this fatal four-way. So they shake hands, and then they start wailing on each other in this scripted thing. And the final last night was Seth Rollins and Roman Reigns. They get done with their battle. They used to be in the faction called the Shield. They get done with their feud that they've been running for months. Shake hands, hug, and then they do their old Shield little thing that they did. I said, this is the most Minnesota nice SummerSlam ever. Well, the wrestlers, you know, we all know that this is a scripted theater, right? Violence and theater.
1: But still,
0: now
1: that's perfect.
0: They just totally broke kayfabe on all of them. So it was the Minnesota nice SummerSlam with probably 70,000 people. Now, Twin Cities must have been crazy with that. I mean, I'm sure there's people that didn't understand how big of an event this was going to be. Saturday and Sunday, two main event nights.
1: Yeah, I didn't see the attendance numbers. I know that they announced sellouts for both nights, and
0: that's
1: I don't know how U.S. Bank was set up for it. But, I mean, you know, conservatively 60,000 people each night in those doors, and like the pictures were awesome. Like, when you've got people losing their minds all the way up to the top of that upper level at US Bank, you got something is fun there. And I've fallen off the wrestling bandwagon.
0: Yeah,
1: a bit.
0: I just watch it on reels, that's it. So yeah.
1: But I still get like the theater of it, and like if you can get that many people to get engaged, you're doing something right.
0: It's an escape, just like TV 100%. Shows, soap opera. It's an escape from reality, and that's exactly why people love it, for sure. Love the characters, all that. Derek Hansen, Eric Johnson with you again. Couch Potato Radio coming up here on the Mighty 790 and 104.7 KFGO.
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3: They must simply view it as a sign of weakness. That is admitting when one is wrong. Because over this weekend, you have got people just refusing to accept the reality. Most people are Doug Burgum and Donald Trump. Because of the reflective pond and the allegations that it was just sheer vandalism, there were charges brought forward. The Department of Justice went and reviewed and said, not enough evidence to actually go forward with this. And instead of admitting one was wrong, or that the contractor that was approved with no bid to go and redo this reflective pond was inadequate, incompetent perhaps, they just want to double down. Doug Burgum took great issue with the fact that the Department of Justice would not go forward on the vandalism charges, saying, I have all this evidence, there's video, there's this, that, the other thing. Thing is, you can claim that, Doug, but when it comes to the court of opinion and the court of evidence to actually bring charges against somebody, the standards are quite different. So what needs to be taken into consideration now is how much someone like Doug Burgum ruined a former Olympian's life for at least a short period of time, bringing charges, potentially facing up to 10 years in prison, all with it coming forward with no evidence to back it. Look, just accept and admit what process you undertook with a no bid contract for an individual that was friends with the president was a terrible hire. We'll continue to follow along with this and so much more on After News Live 2 to 5 right here on KFGO.
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7: A few minutes with the morning crew.
8: Austin Davis, a batted runner, hit a ball up the first base line, and it was one where if you were playing first base, you have to run in and field it and tag him as quick as you can because
9: sure.
8: He's fast.
9: Yeah.
8: And Matt Kroon felt he did that.
1: Yeah.
8: But the first base umpire said safe, and it kind of looked like he did tag him. So, you know, missed calls happen.
9: Mm-hmm.
8: Well, he eventually steals second and then scores. And as he was scoring on a base hit, I'm sure Red Hawks first baseman Matt Kroon turned to that umpire and said, you know, that's on you, or that's your, you know, da-da-da-da. Before I knew it, boom, he's thrown out of the game, and then Chris Kostu had an issue probably with that, but more so with the strike zone from an earlier pitch. He comes out to the mound to bring the, because the umpire's got to come out and break up the conversation. So Chris is coming out, not necessarily to talk to the pitcher. He knows the ump's coming out. He's out there to talk to, tell the umpire, and then Chris is going to home plate, showing this was out in your table, and he got thrown out of the game. So I had two guys.
9: So sensitive.
8: Then in the top of the 10th inning, You want heat?
1: Oh.
8: Top of the 10th inning, again, you start with a free runner on the base. So Sioux City, it's tied at 7-7. They start with a free runner at second. And John Beamer comes in, hits the first batter, Austin Davis, in the leg. Now it's first and second, nobody out. Usually in extra innings, if you score two, you know, you score one because, you know, you get a free. But if you score two, hits the runner. So now it's first and second, nobody out. Tie game. Sioux City at the plate. The next batter, Zach Buletich for Sioux City, you know, ball one, ball two, strike, ball three. Now it's 3-1. And the next pitch, the next pitch looks a little high and a little outside. Buletich starts walking to first, the ump, right two. Uh-oh. Now Mongo, Steve Montgomery, is just losing it. They're like, what is a ball? It's not a ball. Because if that would have been a ball, now you'd have the bases loaded, nobody out.
9: Mm-hmm.
8: The next pitch, he hits into a double play. Now you can see the steam coming out of Steve Montgomery's ears if they're thinking, if we don't score, I'm going to do a rigger. And what happens? Red Hawks make a play, and the Sioux City Explorers don't score in the 10th. Well, I left it. I didn't go to break right away because I knew what was about to come because the third base coach, the manager, Steve Montgomery, between innings is walking. And, of course, he's walking past you-know-who, the umpire. And he's a, you know, rigger, you're terrible, rigger. And he's thrown out of the game. So now we got just ejection, dogs and cats living together. It is a bottom of the 10th. The Red Hawks get their free runner. They sacrifice in the third. And not like a little squeeze.
10: The pitch. It's a suicide squeeze. And it's over. It's over. The game is over. A suicide squeeze. And the Red Hawks walk it off. Aiden Byrne, baby Byrne.
8: And that's how it would end. And then I...
9: Who's you two were just talking about this last week.
8: Yeah.
9: And Doug was at the game yesterday, right?
1: Yeah.
9: Okay,
1: yeah.
9: You predicted it.
8: He did. He's Nostradamus.
1: No, not even close. I can't even spell it.
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11: Oh.
0: And that wraps up the Drive Time News. Thanks so much for being with us. Derek Hansen with you. John Holler is going to join us for Couch Potato Radio coming up. A longtime Viking beat writer from the USA Today. We'll talk more about the Twins, a big trade that they just made before the trade deadline here, picking up another reliever. So all that and more coming up. 71 degrees. Thanks so much for being with us here on 104.7 KFGO FM Hope and the mighty 790 KFGO Fargo as we are coming up on 6 o'clock.

0: ABC News, I'm Chuck Sievertson. Help from Mother Nature for crews battling wildfires in and around Spokane, Washington, where homes have burned down and there's zero containment. The wind has died down and humidity is up. In Spokane, ABC's Alex Stone says the fires melted water and gas lines.
1: All of the gas lines were on fire, home after home after home, just spewing a big stream of fire. They have since shut off the gas, but the water lines are still open here, and the water is still coming out in many of these homes.
0: No fire deaths reported. President Trump giving Iran an ultimatum to sign a deal with the U.S.
2: I want to give them every last chance before decapitation. Very tough to do what we have planned.
0: On the Strait of Hormuz.
2: We're talking about the Strait, the opening of the Strait, having it open literally by tomorrow. Completely open.
0: Crude oil prices closed lower. Wall Street major indexes closed sharply higher. This is ABC News. Two deaths have been reported in the parasitic stomach bug outbreak in Michigan, says the state health department. Cases in the state have topped 11,000, nearly 200 admitted to hospitals. Health officials have linked cases in Michigan and eight other states to iceberg lettuce served at Taco Bell restaurants. ABC's Yuri Benajai.
3: We're starting to see a slowdown in the terms of new cases being reported by Michigan on a daily basis. And I will say with these new numbers here, where we're talking about an increase or a rise in the numbers, we're actually really looking into the past. It can actually take up to 6 weeks between a person getting exposed to this parasite and the CDC actually finding out about it. So there's a bit of a lag here.
0: ABC's Yuri Benajad. The Zac Brown Band gave fans more than just a show at Boston's Fenway Park last night. The more than 37,000 audience members were gifted by the Grammy-winning country group with complimentary Caribbean cruise trips to be redeemed over the next year. Chuck Sievertson, ABC News.
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9: It's cloudy in the FM Metro and 85 degrees. I'm Darren Selvig, KFGO News. North Dakota Governor Kelly Armstrong has signed an executive order to limit what he's called the imminent public health threat caused by the sale of kratom and 7-OH. And he's calling legislators back to Bismarck for a special session to deal with it. This follows an emergency rule issued by the North Dakota Board of Pharmacy classifying 7-OH as a Schedule 1 controlled substance. That puts it in the same category as LSD and heroin. And the Federal Drug Enforcement Administration has done the same thing for 7-OH. Armstrong says kratom and 7-OH are sold just about everywhere.
10: Right now, it's the Wild West when it comes to kratom sales in North Dakota. There are no regulations, no age restrictions, no labeling requirements, and quite simply, no accountability.
9: Armstrong and legislative leaders say they're planning for a three-day session. Well, that special session is the reason why Fargo Mayor Josh Boucher is now resigning his state Senate seat. Boucher submitted his resignation this afternoon. He says he's resigning now since Governor Armstrong has called for that special session to deal with kratom in September. Boucher says it's important that District 44 has a new senator appointed in time to prepare for and participate in that special session. He was elected mayor in June and took office earlier this month. A notable first court appearance this afternoon from convicted murderer Vance Belter, who appeared in court on state charges related to last year's shootings of two Minnesota lawmakers and their spouses. Belter avoided the death penalty when he entered a guilty plea in the deaths of Minnesota House Speaker Emerita Melissa Hortman and her husband Mark. He also pleaded guilty to wounding Minnesota State Senator John Hoffman and his wife Yvette, who both survived. Reporter Susie Jones.
6: Vance Belter appeared in person in a Hennepin County courtroom today, where bail remains at $5 million. Now, state prosecutors want Belter to be moved to Hennepin County's jail, while his public defender wants him to remain in Sherburne County. But before the proceedings ended, Belter spoke, asking the judge some questions. Twin Cities defense attorney Joe Tamburino.
11: It's very rare that a defendant will just start talking to a judge. It's completely not advisable to do for any defendant. You always should go through your attorney. However, it's up to the defendant. It's his case. He has rights. He could say, I want to talk to the judge, even if his court-appointed attorney says, don't do it. They're advising not to do it.
9: Belter's next court appearance is set for September 2nd. Minnesota Democrats say they'll try again for anti-ICE legislation when the next session rolls around in January. DFL House Floor Leader Jamie Long says these rights should be protected.
12: We believe in protecting people from whether it's having their due process violated by arrested when they shouldn't be, or having damage to their property or their person. Those are things that all Minnesotans should want protected.
9: The anti-ICE legislation was blocked last session in the tied House. And Minnesota's new grooming law is now in effect. It's now a felony for an adult to begin a relationship based on trust that leads to sexual conduct of a minor. Hannah Lopresto was a victim of this a decade ago when she was groomed by her high school teacher. She joined state lawmakers to get the law passed.
13: It feels like time travel. It feels like I went back to rescue little Hannah. All those years ago, she got left behind in the band lesson room in the basement of my high school. And I went back for her. We went back for her. Together. Being groomed and sexually assaulted forced me to grow up too fast.
9: The new law also expands investigation limits for law enforcement and mandates training for education professionals on how to look for warning signs and to report the grooming crime. In our forecast for tonight, breezy, scattered showers and thunderstorms ending this evening, then decreasing clouds and wind, our low of 56 degrees. Tomorrow, mostly sunny, high of 76 with northwest winds 10 to 22. And for Wednesday, mostly sunny, low of 50, high of 82 on Wednesday. Right now, cloudy skies, 84 degrees in the FM Metro. I'm Darren Selvig, News Radio KFGO.
14: 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Got a lot to get to here. As the Twins have been a busy team here over this trade deadline, what a difference a year makes, as we mentioned before. Picking up four pitchers before the trade deadline after trading away 10 players last year. I mean, it's amazing what the 180 has been here. Love to get your thoughts on it. Again, 237-5948 on our studio line, brought to you by Northwest Tire. You can also text message us at 35270 on the Adventure RV text line. And, we can chat a little bit about that. Do want to keep you up to date. We did have some thunderstorms kind of roll through here, and then also just kind of in Lakes area right now. We'll kind of keep you up to date on that as that's going along. And if we do get any more, there is some rain. There's some rain right now in western North Dakota. We'll see if where that does go. There's a big system out there. Not much as far as severe weather. A lot of rain. And, of course, we're all praying for that around here. And so we'll do that throughout the evening here as we'll go through Couch Potato Radio here the next hour. And then KFGO Today, the best of our live and local shows, coming up 7 until 9 before Coast to Coast. And I'll keep you up to date on that. So a busy time. But the Minnesota Twins today, right before the trade deadline, I want to say it was, an hour before it? Not even that. I think about a half an hour before it. They get Jeff Hoffman from Toronto, the guy who had 33 saves last year for the American League champions. So that's good. Add him with A.J. Minter and picking up another starter, too, with Dean Kramer. So they're trying to make a run here. One game out of the wild card behind Cleveland. Four games behind the Chicago White Sox in the American League Central. I mean, I think Hoffman's about as good as you can get as far as what you're able to do. Obviously, a lot of focus on Major League Baseball, Tarek Skubal being traded from the Detroit Tigers to the Rich Get Richer Los Angeles Dodgers. not a great thing as far as what baseball fans are looking at right now. My dad's happy. He's a Dodger fan, but it is one of the things where a lot of fans are rolling their eyes on it. And I do think that they've kind of become the team that everyone's going to love to hate now because they're the big bad bullies who just go out and buy players. And I think that does annoy a lot of people. Do you want to mention, too, I'm glad that this text messenger sent this in. I mentioned how busy it was in downtown Minneapolis for SummerSlam, both on a Saturday night and Sunday, two-day event at U.S. Bank Stadium. Just on the road, pretty great atmosphere with the Lynx, who are red hot right now. And you have Olivia Miles, who is not only going to be the rookie of the year, she might be the MVP of the league right now, the way she's playing. And Caitlin Clark with the Indiana Fever and Sophie Cunningham coming to town. Sold out at Target Center. They got the upper deck. Obviously, you have a lot of Iowa Hawkeye fans going on. And a week after interviewing Connor Lewis, the head coach of the Minnesota Vixen, and you think about what the Minnesota Frost have done in the Professional Women's Hockey League, I mean, women's sports, hats off to you. I mean, we are right now a state that, you know, in the land of 10,000 lakes, we've been short of getting any type of championship in the core four sports for men, NHL, NBA, MLB, and the NFL since 1991. But the women have come through, and it's great to see. So the Lynx playing well right now. They're certainly going to be in line to try to win a championship. But are you feeling better about the Twins now? As a Twins fan, they face the Kansas City Royals down in Kauffman Stadium, first of three starting tomorrow. 6 o'clock is the pregame show. It'll be Joe Ryan, who is the ace, even though he hasn't pitched all that well since the All-Star game. But he has just been struggling a little bit. They're going to face Randy Dobnik again tomorrow night. Hopefully he can get going. But are you feeling better about this, knowing that they're buyers? Even if they don't make the postseason, even if they fall short, don't you feel a little bit better because they have made a move, or two, or three, or four, compared to trading away 10 players last year? So love to hear from you on that. We'll talk a little Vikings coming up here. We got some skull sounds. Justin Jefferson spoke a little bit about the quarterback situation. We'll get John Holler's thought on that as well. So that's all coming up for you. Couch Potato Radio, Derek Hansen with you here on the Mighty 790 and 104.7 KFGO.
15: This is a Twins Minute. I'm John Vitas. Oh, what a finale it was yesterday in Seattle. Twins trying to win the series against the Mariners. But Seattle jumped out to a 6-0 lead against Taj Bradley and Kentry Rojas. But the Twins' bats were not deterred. Home runs from Trevor Larnach and Royce Lewis got the Twins closer, and then it was Luke Keyshaw's turn.
16: This ball hit high in the air to deep right field. Robles going back. Has Keyshaw touched him up? You bet he has. We've got a tie ball game as Luke Keyshaw homers the other way off Munoz, his sixth of the year for a 6-6 guy, and the Twins just won't go away.
15: Incredible comeback there for Minnesota, but in the bottom of the ninth, closer Yoendris Gomez would blow his first save of the season. He gave up three singles to the four batters he faced. The final one, a Colt Emerson walk-off base hit. Second year in a row that the Mariners have walked off the Twins twice in Seattle. This has been a presentation of the Treasure Island Baseball Network.
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15: 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KFGO.

0: Well, you hear that? You know we're going to talk a little Vikings. Derek Hansen with you, Couch Potato Radio here on the Mighty 790 and 104.7 KFGO. Longtime friend, longtime beat writer for the Minnesota Vikings. Now with the USA Today, John Holler is with us. How are you doing this Monday, my friend?
1: Oh, fantastic.
0: Yeah.
1: Football season is in the air.
0: Yes, it is a little odd, isn't it? It's a bittersweet feeling, isn't it? Summer's going to end, but football season is here. As I wrestle with this each and every August.
1: Well, see, I'm good with it. The only reason being, I am one of those who believes you can't complain about the cold and the heat.
0: Right.
1: Pick one, pick and stick. If you're going to complain about the heat, I'll listen to you, but I don't want to hear you complain about the cold. I have committed to the cold. I hate the cold.
0: Yeah, so, me too. No, I've spent
1: the last month not complaining, even though I'm miserable. The AC bill is a little stiff, but what are you going to do?
0: I've always said I'd much rather sweat than shiver, and even as a bigger guy, I stick by that. I'd much rather.
1: Me too.
0: Yeah, so I'm.
1: It's easier to get away from the. The heat won't necessarily kill you. The cold very well could kill you.
0: Yeah. Well, I 100% agree with you. I mean, if you're, you know, you and I do not work blue-collar jobs, though, right? So we have to say that. I mean, if I was, you know, laying asphalt on I-94 or if I was, you know, roofing or something like that, I feel for those folks, right? That's what I get. And I get why they like the winter, because many of them are laid off, so they go ice fishing, right? So, I mean, I think I would like the winter more if I was them. You and I, who do not do winter sports, we'd much rather walk to the mailbox in a T-shirt and flip-flops and shorts, right? I mean, that's all there is to it.
1: Exactly. You don't need too many layers in summer.
0: No. No, not at all. So, I mean, it's all about what you adjust to there. And I guess the biggest thing is we should take up more winter sports. That's the only thing I can think of that would keep me sane with everything. But I'm not very good at that. So here we are. But it does get very warm. I do want to get your thoughts because I know you were down there. I can't believe it's been 25 years already since the tragic passing of Corey Stringer. You were in Mankato during that, weren't you?
1: Yes. And this was when phones were just phones and most people didn't have cell phones even, you know, you're talking 2001 and, it was basically just word of mouth rumors that started circulating to the players. And then you saw guys being really emotional because Big K was one of the most popular players ever on that team. And they started saying his organs started failing. Uh-huh. And enough people had been through things with elders in their family that when you start getting organ failure, it's not a matter of if, it's when. And for a lot of those guys, I remember because my mom passed away on July 26th. So I was less than a week coming off my mom dying, going down to training camp because that's just part of the job. You know what I mean? And ironically, my dad died like 4 days before the draft. So, I have these bizarre Viking connections with death, but with Big K, it was what really stuck out to me was Sports Illustrated had a guy who came down immediately after it happened. And so he's going around Mankato and, you know, Sports Illustrated writers for those, you know, Sports Illustrated isn't a thing anymore, but it used to be that weekly magazine. That was your sports fix because you didn't have a lot of, you know, it covered national sports and it was a long form writing source. So you could have a story that would go 4 or 5 print pages. And his lead to his story was quoting a farmer from about 5 miles out of Mankato saying that, the farmer had to bring all of his cows in from the field because it was so hot, it was dangerous for them to be outside.
0: Oh, wow.
1: And then he immediately makes the comparison that, you know, I kind of hold Mike Tice a little bit responsible, to be honest with you, because Corey had just been named a captain on the team. He was the offensive line captain at that time, and he failed the first day of training camp. You know, it was 2 days back then, keep in mind. And I don't know what role, if any, he played in getting those rules changed where you have hydration breaks now and you have one practice that's legitimate any given day. But the way that it was handled, he failed you have like a basic physical that you do. It's like a sprint back and forth and agility, whatever. And you have to complete it in X amount of time. And he failed the first 2 days. And Tice kind of got on him and said, you know, you're supposed to be a captain. You're supposed to be someone that leads by example. And you let yourself get this badly out of shape. So he was pushing it. And that Sports Illustrated article had a photo of Corey laying on the field, and it was a Viking Update photographer who took it. And the first thing Lertz told us was, because back then we would take photos too. We'd all take photos. It's just I didn't have a great photo eye, if you will. And he goes, no photos go outside the house. And our photographer, one of our photographers, sold the photo to Sports Illustrated for like $2,000 and got immediately fired.
0: Oh, wow.
1: Yeah.
0: One thing that really, what I can't understand, and I'm surprised it's not brought up more, because I agree with you. I mean, a lot of us talked about Coach Tice and the 2-a-days and the heat that was going on at that time, but it was also kind of the surge of ephedrine. And I think a lot of players are taking it and make your heart race so quickly. I mean, that was a big deal, and I think it finally was banned. Was there anything about that he was on it that was always speculated? Because that combo was always lethal for so many people. It's more or less just kind of a derivative of the fenfen that was banned, you know, the prescription drug.
1: Right.
0: But they still kind of went through this OTC type of thing that you could get. Was there any talk of that? Because I recall that was brought up early on.
1: Right, but there was no proof of it, and anyone who printed it got threatened with lawsuits. So
0: of course,
1: not even to say others have speculated. You know, we kept it out of all of our writing, but you also have to keep in mind that. At that time, you know, and God love him, I love Freddie to death. He was one of my favorites. In fact, every training camp, him and I would go out for dinner, and we'd go about like 5:30, 6 o'clock, and we'd still be at the restaurant. Typically, I picked a place that served alcohol too, but we'd be at the restaurant until 10 o'clock. You know, and it was just basically him talking, me asking another question about a specific time in Viking history, and then him giving me a 10-minute answer and me being so thrilled and going, okay, how about this one? Yeah. Compare the 75 team to the 69 team to the 98 team.
0: Yeah.
1: In 2001, Fred had no medical training.
0: Yeah.
1: We're
0: talking Fred Zamboletti for people who don't know. The legendary trainer for the Minnesota Vikings. Yep.
1: Right. But back then, football trainers, it literally was rub dirt on it and get back out there. Yep. You know, concussions did not exist. And so the Vikings had something similar happen. Well, it couldn't happen now because they wouldn't put players out in that sort of with a heat index of 110. But they would have medical staff on site that could have prevented, because the thing that got me about Big K was there was no sweat on his uniform because he went down and I was standing by our photographer when he walked over and started taking photos of him. I thought it was in bad taste because I thought he had just, you know, he had failed twice to pass the physical test. He's finally on the field and his heat's getting too much of him. And I thought it was, you know, bad form professionally to be going over and taking photos. The PR guys jumped on him hard. But when I saw the photos, especially, he had no sweat on his uniform whatsoever. He was wearing the dark colors and he had no sweat on his uniform at all. And that is part of the dehydration process, is other guys were just dripping with sweat. He had run out. And so it's been a while since I've been down to Mankato, but the year after they planted a tree on the campus at the dorms by where the Vikings players stayed. And I'd be interested in seeing how big that tree is now.
0: Yeah, that's a good point. John Holler with us, longtime Viking beat writer, as you mentioned. He was with the Bob Lertzum of Viking Update for many years now with the USA Today covering the Vikings. A little different now at TCO Performance Center. I mean, there's just one practice session, usually about 2:30 in the afternoon, and then it wraps up. And so it's a whole different world, isn't it?
1: Yep. And I think it's part of the players talk about getting a callus. And I think a lot of you're hurt, but it doesn't hurt like it would hurt in week one as it does like in the second half of the season, because your body gets accustomed to taking that sort of beating. So an injury you would sustain the second day of training camp that would put you out for a week, in week eight of the regular season, you would get that exact same injury and you aren't missing a practice.
0: Yeah, it's just totally different for sure. And let's talk a little bit about what's going on. I know you've been following off and on and kind of seeing it, kind of like me, kind of watching what's going on. It's first day of tackle football today with a little bit of pads, and it's just pretty much the guys in the trenches that really do any contact at all.
1: Right.
0: What's your take? I mean, we're going to sit there and have paralysis by over-analysis with this whole Kyler versus J.J. McCarthy thing. We all think that Kyler's, got the edge going in. Do you see any scenario where, I mean, he's going to have to be pretty bad for him not to start week one versus the Packers, isn't he?
1: Yes. And I think the worst disservice that Coach O'Connell can do to either one of them is not make the decision early. The longer this prolongs, like if he's going to wait, he says he knows the date, but if it was me and I'm looking for what's best for the team, all 53 guys, I would be, before the first preseason game, I would announce my start. Just because then everybody knows what their role is. That role can change in a heartbeat. You know, Sam Bradford would have never come to Minnesota had it not been for a tragic injury. And I personally think it's Murray's job to lose. I don't think that McCarthy can really do anything. It's not because, preseason and training camp, we have a pretty good understanding of him in training camp. I'm not giving up on him like everybody else. Personally, I'd never trade him, only because you're going to get squadoosh and value back. And one of the advantages of drafting a franchise quarterback as a rookie is if he hits, you've got 3 years of the ability to spend $35, $40 million, $50 million elsewhere that you're not investing in a quarterback on a second contract. So, I just don't see that McCarthy can do anything in this little window of time to be able to, for KO to say, you are the boss. You're the starter week one. I think it's Murray's job to lose, and I don't think Murray has to play particularly well to keep it.
0: Do you see them playing in the preseason? I mean, I really think Kevin O'Connell made a mistake not having J.J. McCarthy play. And I granted, they're probably a little bit gun-shy considering he got hurt in the preseason his rookie year, and that's why they were at where they're at. But I would almost go with the four quarterbacks they have. I'd have each one play a quarter of the first two games.
1: Yeah. I mean, we are at the point now that the preseason has been rendered so meaningless. My favorite part of training camp was interviewing the guys that I knew with about a 90% certainty were not going to make the team. Because this is their one chance to say, hey, I sent you this webpage. Take a look at this. You know, they wrote a story about me. And the guys who are just kind of camp bodies. And there's always those, you know, that handful every year that come out of nowhere. Undrafted guy who's like, how did we not see this guy the way he's playing? That end up making the roster or sometimes even having a legitimate contribution to the team. But the NFL has become so specialized that I would say there are literally probably six, maybe five positions, roster spots that are up for grabs, that all the rest of them are spoken for already. And five or six sounds like a lot, but it's like, how many running backs do we keep? If we keep one less running back and one more defensive back, how does that impact the balance of the team? I think there's probably one offensive line spot that's open, maybe one defensive line spot, one secondary, and then maybe one wide receiver or running back.
0: Yeah, it certainly sounds about right. John Holler with us, longtime Viking beat writer, now with the USA Today. Derek Hansen with you, College Potato Radio here on KFGO. That one offensive line spot I think is interesting because I think both you and I thought for sure with the, 15 centers I thought were pretty good in this draft. They didn't draft a one of them. And they said, hey, Blake Brandel, when he went in there, that's probably the best position that he ever had, even though he never played it before. He looked really good at that. And I think he's the leader in the clubhouse there. What's your take on that?
1: I agree with you. The offensive line is the position that if you actually pay attention to the line off the snap, if you're watching a game on TV, because as you know, TV and live are completely different perspectives. And so because the camera follows the ball. So when you watch the snap, if a guy gets Olay'd at the offensive line, you see it. You're just like, oh no. Because as the camera turns to the quarterback in the backfield, it also keeps picking up this guy that Olay'd him. And I think the Vikings O-line, I mean, when's the last time you would say we had a stellar O-line?
0: A stellar? Yeah, I mean, where you really knew 1 through 5, they're pretty rock solid. I mean, I would say going back to, 2009, the NFC Championship team. I mean, Sully was pretty good as a rookie. And then, he obviously had the big guy out of Oklahoma on the one right tackle. And then you had McKinney on the other side. And, I mean, that's pretty good.
1: Party boat.
0: Yep.
1: So. And you had, was McDaniel still there? Yeah, he was still there.
0: I don't think McDaniel was there in 2009, was he?
1: And David Dixon.
0: Yeah, well, you go back to 1998. I mean, we talk so much about Moss, Carter, Reed, and Robert Smith, and Randall Cunningham, and all that, but let's face it, Jeff Christie, David Dixon, Corey Stringer, Randall McDaniel, and Stussy. I mean, that's as good as it gets right there. We cannot forget about those guys.
1: Right. And the thing that fans typically just aren't told, but you can almost gauge the success or failure of a team by how many different offensive line combinations played during the course of a season. Because there are other positions where you share time, you split time, you whatever. When they name a starting five offensive line, you literally are out there every snap, unless you're hurt or unless they're pulling the starters and, you know, you're a header behind by 25.
0: Right.
1: And last year, who led the NFC North? They, I believe they only had one of their five starters miss a game. Other than that, they were all together the entire season.
0: Chicago Bears.
1: That's the only reason they won.
0: Yep. Well, yeah, and it was, and both the Vikings and Bears did a lot of moves. It's just that, you know, the Vikings had all these injuries, and they had 17 different combinations, I think it was, of starting, you know, the five. Where, well, let's face it, Sam. We always talk about letting Sam Darnold go, and he wins the Super Bowl. Well, that offensive line in Seattle and the defensive line, that's the reason they won. There's just no getting around it. It was they won it up front on both sides of the line of scrimmage.
1: And he went to a franchise that was used to having a Brad Johnson type as their quarterback with Russell Wilson for all that time.
0: Yeah.
1: They had success with it. They knew we have a quarterback that all we're asking him to do is not make mistakes. Take a sack if you have to. Throw it away if you can. Don't make the mistake that kills us.
0: And hand the ball off to Kenneth Walker.
1: Right.
0: That helps.
1: That helps.
0: That's for sure. John Haller with us, longtime Viking beat writer with USA Today now. Kind of wrapping things up. Kind of dying to know your take on two things, because you predicted to me a few weeks ago, you'd think Harrison Smith was going to come back, and no announcement yet. It's going to be kind of interesting there. Then they signed Jamal Adams, who might play more linebacker. What's your thought on the Adams signing?
1: I did not think Harrison was coming back.
0: Right. You did not. Yes. You said
1: I did not. You said I did. So
0: I'm sorry. No, you did not. I think I did, and I think you and I argued about that along with Carson Wentz about the same thing. So
1: yeah. But I think the Adams signing to me is, I mean, if Harry was going to be here, I don't see him as the type that is just going to, at his age, just come walking in. You know, granted, he knows the system and is given such unbelievable leeway in that system where it's like, okay, well, you know where you're supposed to be at the snap, but with 15 seconds before the snap, you have the freedom to run up all the way to the line of scrimmage and make it look like you're blitzing. And then all you need to be is at the snap, in the spot, in the defense you're supposed to be. I think Harry's too good of a teammate. I mean, he may surprise me. He may surprise me and say next week, I just didn't want to get hurt in a game. I've got 3 weeks to get ready for the start of season. But I think it's a disservice to the guys who are busting their hump out there.
0: Yeah.
1: Once a day, by the way. But the Jamal Adams signing, him playing linebacker, I think was more due to defensive scheme than it was necessarily he's lost a full step. So I think in this defense, can you imagine him blitzing?
0: Yeah. Well, I think it's just depth for him and Metellus kind of doing the same thing, right? I mean, is that safe to say?
1: And there is, you know, how like defensive end is kind of dying as a draft position unless you're, you know, 6'7", 270. That's what you are as a defensive end. They call edge. So you can be a linebacker. You can be a small defensive end, and you fill the same role. We're starting to see a lot more of it now in the NFL where they're making the same distinction between a smaller outside linebacker and a bigger safety. So I think B-Flow will probably all into whatever hybrid he can get. And Adams would probably be about a 50% snap guy, in my guess. And so if the situation, you know, if it's third and nine, you have him as a speedy linebacker because they're going to have extra receivers out there. If it's a third and one, you have him as a safety in case they throw.
0: And good to see Caleb Banks on the field, right? I mean, the fact that that was the big question when he got drafted earlier than most people expected, but hopefully he can make an impact right away.
1: He better, because, I mean, if there's a guy, that's one that I'd love to get 15 minutes alone with him, just because, you know, these players with their access to different forms of media, he heard from everybody here. You know, the Viking fandom people, the media people, it seemed like everybody said they could have got him in the second round.
0: Right.
1: They're making it sound like the Vikings made a stupid pick. And it doesn't take much for a player to get a chip on his shoulder. So I hope he's got one, and I hope he goes out and proves everybody who said, you could have got him. So you could have traded back twice and still got him. I hope he proves him wrong.
0: Yeah, you bet. And hard to believe, Hall of Fame game already Thursday. I mean, how did this happen? Seriously.
1: Will you be watching?
0: No.
1: Good for you.
0: Well, I mean, the Twins are relevant. They're going to be facing Kansas City. I mean, I get locked in. They made four trades, including a pretty decent reliever who had 33 saves for the American League champions. I mean, I'm locked in. I'm a Minnesota sports fan. I got to do it. You know, I got to stick with it. So
1: totally get it. Totally get it. Just keep in mind, I have not forgot last year's trade deadline.
0: No, no one has.
1: That scar is not scabbed over, and I don't think it's scabbing over. I bet you I've seen 10 games all year.
0: Yeah, I listen to it. Well, for me, I listen on my way home so much, you know, so it just works out pretty good. And it's just, I'm addicted. There'll always be a special place in my heart for the Twins as much as they can frustrate me. So I'll be there for it. But.
1: And now I'm a Philly fan because they got Luis Arraez today.
0: Yes, that's right.
1: My favorite player. I don't know why he bounces around so much.
0: Because analytics, they don't value guys who hit 300. It's the strangest sport right now. It's so weird. Yeah. I mean,
1: a three-time batting champion with three different teams.
0: You know, all these people love Moneyball. I get a kick out. I say, oh, Moneyball's great. It goes in. First of all, they don't mention Zito, Mulder, or Hudson the whole movie, hardly. They focus on Scott Hattiesburg. The whole reason they were good is because of those three starting pitchers. And they talk about, oh, get on base. He gets on base. Luis Arraez gets on base, and then he bounces. It's so strange. Yeah, it's baseball's weird right now. There's no doubt. So,
1: it's like, if you got Arraez batting in front of you, if you're going to hit a home run, good chance it's a two-runner.
0: Exactly. Right. All right, my friend. We'll talk to you soon. Always appreciate your time.
1: All right, have a good one.
0: You bet. John Haller, longtime Viking beat writer, now with USA Today. Catch his stuff whenever you can. Derek Hansen with you. 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Skull Sounds. We'll hear what Justin Jefferson had to say about the quarterback competition when we come back here. 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
4: 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Justin Jefferson, wide receiver, star wide receiver for the Minnesota Vikings. He was actually busy at SummerSlam, did a big announcement for the main event at U.S. Bank Stadium last night. But also spoke with the media over this past weekend about the quarterback competition and much more. And we'll take your phone calls when we come back here after this. I want to get your thoughts on what he had to say. 237-5948 on the Northwest Tire hotline here in the KFGO studio. And also you can text us 35270 on our Adventure RV text line. 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
5: Fun memories of Jamal playing with your brother at LSU?
6: Oh, yeah, multiple fun memories. Just being at the games and just seeing him play. He's definitely an electric player. Definitely during that time, you know, being a safety at LSU, you know, with the drip, with the swag, DBU, as they call it, coming from LSU. So it was really, you know, cool and fun to see. And it's kind of crazy to circle back. And now he's on my team, just like Patrick Peterson, just like, you know, so many other guys that have played with my brothers before.
7: So what have you seen from the quarterbacks the first few days?
6: Yeah, improvements. I see a lot of great plays. Being out there, I just see really a lot of learning out there. So we're really just all just trying to get on the same page, get all connected, like we know we should be. And once it all get dialed in, the connection, the relationship, all of that stuff just all comes together.
8: What have your conversations been like with both guys, and how do they differ just considering they're in different spots as elevators right now?
6: It's not really too much of different conversations. It's just all talk of ball at the end of the day. And right now we just don't know who's the number one guy. So it's just all about having communication and connection with both of the guys until further notice. So coming out here and just getting work with both of them, talking to both of them, making sure, you know, we all understand and being on that same page. So, yeah, it's a lot of connection, talking. And just building on that.
7: Just the time you had with those guys this summer, how much time did you get with each of them, and what did you get out of those?
6: Yeah, obviously not as much as we all want to, being here every single day, getting into work and being with each other and building that connection every single day. That's very difficult during the off season, especially during the summer. So definitely bits and spurts of it, but obviously coming here and being with each other every single day and getting into work, that's even better.
7: I think you said that it didn't matter to you which one eventually becomes the quarterback as far as what your job is, but you know, human nature sometimes, you know, you like people better than others or like just see different things. So how do you keep it neutral in your own mind, or are you trying to keep it neutral, or how do you approach that?
6: It's a competition. It's all on who comes to practice and who's the better guy. At this point, it's still early in training camp for any of us to understand or know who's that number one guy. So it's just all about, you know, pouring into both of them and making sure that whoever is the guy at the end of the day, you know, we're not starting over or starting fresh. We're just, you know, going right where we left off in training camp and what we've been doing every single day.

0: it's just Kyler's comfort in the system now compared to this spring.
1: Yeah, he's definitely getting more comfortable with it. I mean, this offense is very complex and very difficult. A lot of you know what I'm trying to say. You know, just a lot of moving parts and moving pieces to it. So, just like I said, the communication part of it, talking with him and making sure that he understands, you know, where I need to be at, where he would like me to be at, all of those different things. So being on that same page is a key factor.
0: Have you enjoyed those conversations?
1: Oh, 100%. I love talking ball. I love, you know, just being on the same page. You know, that's the key factor into our connection. So, you know, just understanding and talking with each other is a key factor into it. So any bits and pieces that I, you know, need to talk about it, or if I just need to make sure, you know, just making sure that that's going through his head and that's going through mine as well. So
2: just in your years in this offense, how many different things have you seen come into it as a result of the way you get covered? And how many of the changes over a year-to-year basis do you find, hey, this is a new way to try to get me open?
1: Yeah, it's a lot, especially nowadays, dealing with the different coverages, different defenses that, you know, guys play. But, you know, every year, you know, people learn new things, new techniques, new defenses, new schemes to, you know, better themselves or better defenses. So every single year we're trying to find different ways to, you know, move me around the offense, get me matched up on, you know, guys we want that matchup on, and try to get as less double teams as possible, which is difficult. But that's why we have so many other guys on this offense as well, to, you know, spread the ball around, to get guys in space, and to get guys to create those big moments, big plays, and get us down the field.
3: Last season, you practiced a lot against Zamaya with him being on practice squad. Just curious what you've maybe seen from him going against him that might stand out to you.
1: I mean, at the end of the day, it's always work. And I feel like I'm always criticizing, you know, my technique, always asking about their techniques and understanding their side of things more. Because at the end of the day, it's all about learning the technique, the leverages, learning how I can really better myself and create that separation. So talking with him and talking to all of these other guys on the defense, on the offensive side of the ball, talking to the receivers on different things that I can pick up to better my game totally.
0: Complexity of the offense. Do you feel like the offense has changed at all, or like the complexity has stayed the same heading into this year?
1: It's the same until, you know, we try to find different ways to, you know, move me around and try to get the defense off their toes a little bit, especially with our defense. You know, we're getting a lot of different looks. They disguise very, very well. So when we're able to go up against those different defenses that don't disguise as much or don't play as much, you know, different types of defenses as we're facing now, it's a lot more easier to, you know, understand, to recognize, and really just play faster.
4: You mentioned the competition between Kyler and JJ. Are you enjoying watching them go head to head?
1: I love a competition. I always love a competition. I feel like a competition brings out the true dog in you and that true player within you. So it's just all about who's coming every single day with that fresh mentality and that, you know, every single day is a new day, and really not, you know, dwelling on the past day, and even if it's a great day or not, just moving on and just stacking those days and being consistent.
4: To now, like, have you seen it bring out the best in both of them?
1: I hope so. That's the key thing, you know, just obviously, you know, having somebody pretty much breathing down your neck and you know, being pretty much a replacement, or, you know, a person that's taking that starting role, it's always going to be pressure. It's always going to be that competition feeling. So I hope that, you know, betters them. I hope it definitely betters JJ, because he's definitely a younger guy, younger quarterback into this league. And to be, you know, coming off of last year with a difficult year and improving every single day as he is, you know, that's definitely great to see him come out here with that mentality every single day.
5: Do you expect to or want to have any input to Kevin as this competition goes along?
1: I feel like he's going to ask me along the way, but I feel like, you know, I don't know. It's difficult. question. You know, it's just all about who comes out here and makes the plays, who's going to be that vocal leader, that person that we can depend on throughout the, you know, difficult parts of the season, and who's consistent. So whoever that guy is, you know, that's who we're rocking with. And obviously we're going to have the other guy, you know, throughout the whole entire season, you know, if anything else goes bad. So it's just all on, you know, getting the work in, creating a connection with both players, and, you know, just building on that.
0: Is there any part of you that's, like, excited to know who it's going to be and then the team go forward from there?
1: I feel like it would be easier, more for them. But for me, no, it doesn't really matter to me. I feel like it's great to kind of see different types of throws and types of velocities, just to get comfortable with, eyes getting comfortable with just seeing the different speeds of the ball. So I feel like it's just really just helping me out.
6: Justin Jefferson, Skull Sounds here on Couch Potato Radio as we wrap things up. Interesting take there. I think he's trying to be as neutral as he can on this J.J. McCarthy and Kyler Murray thing. I will say, and I think this is what I gather, and this is my perception, take what you want from it. I think he wants Kyler to start this season. I don't think he wants the organization to give up on J.J. McCarthy. And it's kind of the way I feel. I think there's so many people out there, Viking fans out there, think, well, if Kyler wins it, J.J. McCarthy's going to get traded. He's going to be too upset. Kid's relatively young, going into his third season. He can still play two full seasons after this year if they decide to move on from Kyler Murray. And I still believe that both of these quarterbacks, if not three of them, if you include Carson Wentz, might play at some point this year because all of them have been, they've been all often injured. So very interesting takes there. Like to get your thoughts, and we'll talk about it again. I'm not going to be on again for, boy, another weekend change here. Got Twins baseball tomorrow night, but been fun to bring you Skull Sounds. Thank you to John Holler for being with us from the USA Today, longtime Viking beat writer, and always thank you for being with us. The best of our live and local shows is coming up here as we wrap up Couch Potato Radio. KFGO Today is on the way.
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9: It's time for a Twins Minute. I'm John Vitas. Well, the Twins erased a 6-0 deficit yesterday in Seattle, but lost 7-6 on the second walk-off of the weekend. It was an incredible comeback by the Twins offense, but Derek Shelton wasn't thrilled with the Twins pitching.
10: Yeah, it's challenging just because of the fact their starting pitching is so good. I think we saw that. It was evident, the three starters that threw against us, just how effective they were. But we battled back. I mean, you know, I think the probably the most frustrating thing is all 3 days we walked the road to rain on 4 pitches. You know, so we were giving, I mean, and held, I mean, two of them, he looked like he was not even swinging. He was just standing there. So that, I think that's the frustration part, is we gave away, you know, we gave away free base runners.
9: Yeah, Mariners take 2 out of 3 in the series, and today is the trade deadline, so keep your ears peeled for news on the Twins making moves before they start a 3-game series in Kansas City tomorrow. This has been a presentation of the Treasure Island Baseball Network.
11: Coming.
12: He'll scamper out to the left, eyes into the end zone, throws, touchdown! Justin Jefferson!
11: Minnesota Vikings football on KFGO.
12: And Ginkle got him, and he sacked him! Andrew Van Ginkle with a big-time sack.
11: The first preseason game is Saturday, August 15th, with the Vikings heading to MetLife Stadium to face the New York Giants.
12: Dumps to Jones, walks into the